0: I might. I'm going inside.
1: Stranger, you got to get past me first. Here's trouble.
0: Don't be a fool.
1: Slap letter. What the?
0: I could have shot you before your holsters were empty.
1: A lightning draw, and I thought I was fast.
0: Tonto.
2: Uh-huh?
0: Stay out here and keep this man company. Understand?
2: Me do it.
1: Take a hint from me, stranger. Don't go inside. If you're looking for trouble, you'll get it.
0: I'm not looking for trouble. I'm looking for two men, and I'm going inside.
3: Hello, Belle.
4: Hello, Garvey.
3: Everything quiet downstairs?
4: Same as usual. Creepers on out to the hitching post. Couple of strangers out there.
3: Strangers, eh? You mean lawmen?
4: One's a masked hombre and another the Indian.
3: Yeah. Right now I got other things in my mind. Creepers looking after him?
4: He was leading up to it when I left.
3: Right enough. Better come over to the table. Kind of mosey around.
5: Hey, Garvey.
3: Come on, gents, come on. You know what to do?
4: Leave it to me, Garvey.
5: Hey, Garvey. Playing your hand or ain't you?
4: Now, don't get your feathers up, boys. I was just telling Garvey how things is going downstairs.
5: Hiya, Belle.
4: Can't complain, Brand.
3: Okay, gents. Ain't much fun playing three-handed.
4: Yeah,
3: but,
4: how come you boys ain't in the big game below?
2: Why? Well, I'll tell you.
5: Not you, Spud. Me, I'll tell her.
2: Oh, is that way, huh? Well, Brand, guess we better do the usual. Heads, you tell her. Tails, I do. Key-ray?
5: Key-ray. Heads. That's me.
2: Shoot.
4: Is that the way you two boys settle your argument?
5: Sure, Belle. Ever since we was mavericks. And it ties right in with why we don't play downstairs. Me and Spud, we've been parts for a long spell.
2: Always worked the same outfits together. Rode the same range.
5: Hey, I won that toss.
2: Yeah.
5: Anyways, Belle, now me and Spud, we got our own outfits. But we're still parts.
3: I'll see you. Even your land's right next to each other.
5: Yes, sir. Me and Spud, we're about the same size. Same frame of mind. Plays poker about the same. Rides the same. We both got trigger tempers.
2: Yeah, which same is why we don't play downstairs.
5: Correct. Saves wear and tear on the shooting iron.
2: Why, if one of them card switching hombres was the cold deck us, Garvey'd have the mares all broke to smithereens before he could bulldog a pup.
3: Well, I don't mind you boys playing up here, but down there, no thanks.
4: You better pick up your cards before they get dusty.
2: Oh, yeah.
5: Almost forgot. Your deal, one is Spud.
3: Yeah, Spud's deal.
2: Yeah? You standing behind me like always, Bell?
4: Think I'll bring you luck?
5: Ah, he's just superstitious. Let's see. Guess it's me that opened, huh?
2: You drew your cards.
5: Yeah. I'll say 20 chips.
2: Garvey, you stand?
3: 20, sure.
2: Then you better count on digging some more on account of I'm raising the 10 more.
5: In that case, I'll just pay to look. I see you.
3: Not me. You both drawed one card. One of you must have filled.
2: Yeah, too bad you didn't raise, Brand. I'd have given my Sunday spurs took more dough over you. 1, 2, 3, 4, 5.
3: Oh.
2: Ace high flush, huh? Can you top it?
5: Not me. 3 bullets is all. Had them from the beginning.
2: Hey, well, then I'll corral them chips. I pulled that ace in the draw.
3: Wait a minute.
2: Huh?
3: Better take another squint at that ace, Brand.
5: What do you... Hey, that's the ace of diamonds.
2: Sure, it's a diamond flush.
5: Yeah. And how come I got the diamond ace? I had it from the first.
2: What?
4: But cheating a stranger's bad enough, but cheating your best pal is...
5: Hey, you seen him, Belle?
4: Well...
3: Great Godfrey, no card playing skunky.
5: I'll handle this, Garvey. Bud, hand over that stack.
2: Are you calling me a cheat?
5: Hand over that stack.
2: Rand, you better watch out. Part or no part.
5: I said give me that stack or reach for your gun.
2: That cuts it. Draw, blame your eyes. Draw up.
0: Fly that gun across the table. Move.
2: Where'd you come from?
0: The gun.
5: You shot the gun right out of my hand.
0: Never mind. I'll get your gun myself. You're lucky it wasn't your hand. Now get out.
5: I ain't getting till I settle with this sidewinder.
2: Meaning me?
5: Meaning you.
0: I said get out. Make tracks. I'll keep your gun.
5: You got the drop on me, stranger. But I'll settle with you later. As for you, Spud, next time you cross my trail, you better keep your gun hand free, savvy?
2: The sooner the better.
5: Yeah, the sooner the better.
3: Look at here, masked man. This here's my diggings.
0: You're Garvey, eh?
3: I run the last chance. No masked hombre is going to come
0: in. I don't like the way you run it, and I don't like you.
4: What are you doing here in the first place?
0: Never mind that. Spud,
2: yeah?
0: You're staying with me until... That's all right. That's Brad leaving now. Now, you make tracks out of here.
2: What about my gun?
0: When I want it returned, I'll return it. Outside.
2: All right, masked man. Maybe you figure you done Brand and me a favor breaking up that shooting scrape.
0: Perhaps.
2: Well, you're wasting your breath. Brand and me been pards, but that's water under the bridge, savvy? No man could call me a card cheat, pard or no pard. From now on, I go gunning for Brand, and the same goes for you.
3: Well, stranger, whoever you are, you sure helped us out of a jam.
0: Is that so?
4: Sure, Garvey. He don't go for shooting scrapes in the last chance.
0: I didn't get that impression from your hired man outside.
3: Creeper?
0: He wears his guns too well.
3: You mustn't mind Creeper. He's all this putting on. I wanted you to get downstairs to the bar.
0: Answer is no, Garvey. Yes. Your manner doesn't fool me. I can't prove it, but I'm positive you wanted those two to shoot it out.
4: You're loco.
0: You're calm on the surface, Garvey. But inside, you're seething. You'd like nothing better than to drop me in the dust.
3: Well, you... That tears it. A stranger giving me that candle lip, and a masked stranger at that. There's the door. You better take it.
0: No thanks, Garvey.
3: Right down them steps and outside. Whoever you are,
0: you said... I said no thanks. I'm taking no chances of getting a bullet in my back. I'll leave my own way. Here, Silver. Here, boy. Well, that's it, boy. Right under the window.
4: You're plumb crazy, mister. You can't drop from
0: to
4: here.
0: To the back of my horse? Watch and you'll see. Tonto!
6: Silver, him ready.
0: We're riding, Tonto. I have a feeling you'll be seeing me again, Garvey.
3: Yeah?
0: So I won't say goodbye. Instead, I'll make it adios.
6: Come on, Silver! Come on, Scout!
3: Did you hear what he called that horse?
4: Who is he? I never figured you'd let an outlaw beat you to
3: a horse named Silver and an engine part named Tonto. Outlaw nothing. That pair's a Lone Ranger.
4: The Lone Ranger?
3: Sure it is.
6: Wait.
3: Listen.
7: We run into trouble, huh?
0: Looks that way, Tonto. I'd stake my saddle at Brand and Spud with the victims of a trick by Garvey. I came in just in time to stop a gunfight between two lifelong friends. Garvey's up to something, and we know what it is.
7: That water.
0: Yes, the water. Brand and Spud own land which surrounds the only good water. Right now, it's open. But if Garvey gets control, he'll close that off. You know what that means in cattle country.
7: That'd be plenty bad.
0: Here, Tonto, take this gun. It's Spud's gun.
7: What we do now?
0: Take that gun back to Spud. I'll return the other one to Brand. We separate here at the fork in the trail. The sooner this quarrel gets patched up, the better.
7: And me go. Get him up, Scout. Get him up.
0: Well, this way, Silver. We'll see Tonto later. This way, boy. We're heading for Brand's cabin.

0: Ranger or no ranger, I ain't giving up that water hole. You got your rifle, Creeper?
1: Yeah. Stand still, you ornery cayuse.
0: Sooner them two cowhands start the guns to smoking, the sooner I can step in.
1: Time to head for Brand's cabin first, huh, Garvey?
0: Yeah. Fire one shot through the window. Then do likewise over to Spud's cabin.
1: I got you, Garvey. Pretty smart.
0: I ain't giving them a chance to cool off, Sonny. Hey.
2: Come on, boss.
0: Hey, Creeper.
1: Yeah?
0: Each of them is going to figure the other tried to kill him, see? But get this. Maybe the Lone Ranger's in one of them cabins right now. If you get the chance, maybe one of them shots just might get the Lone Ranger. Understand?
1: Sure, boss. You can count on it. Get up, boy. Get up. Get up.
0: Pretty smart. Not only do I get them two, but maybe it's a finish of the Lone Ranger as well.
3: I don't care who you are, Lone Ranger or no. I don't like being cheated at cards.
4: What makes you think Spud cheated you?
3: Well, it's hard to believe a pard would pull a stunt like that.
4: Doesn't your friendship for Spud make you believe otherwise?
3: Huh?
4: Would you do such a thing to him?
3: Hey, look here, you calling me a card...
4: Easy, Brand. There's that temper again. You should know Spud better than to imagine he cheated cards.
3: Spud's pretty hard up.
4: Brand, I came out here to keep you from doing something you'd regret.
3: You say it was a frame by Garvey.
4: I can't prove it, but... Yes, I do.
3: Maybe so. I'd like to believe, Spud.
4: Then talk to him.
3: Huh?
4: You heard me, Brand. The longer you wait, the harder it's going to be. When two friends break up, it's got to be patched up fast. Understand?
3: Well, if you put it that way...
4: And I'll go with you. Someone's got to be around when two hotheads clash.
3: You say so, Ranger. But he's got to apologize first, not me.
4: Never mind that, Brand. The main thing
3: is... Hey, there's a rider. A man on a horse up there in the ridge. Look out! Oh. Did you see that? Ranger. He got you. He got the Ranger. The Lone Ranger. It was Spud, that's who. Spud, that ornery sidewinder. Trying to get me, and he got the Ranger instead.
5: Well,
3: I was going over to see Spud. But this time, I'm going in shooting.
6: The curtain falls on the first act of our Lone Ranger story. Before the next exciting scenes, please permit us to pause for just a few moments.

0: Now to continue our story. Convinced that Spud had killed the Lone Ranger, Brand headed for his ex-partner's ranch. The masked man was stretched on the floor. He moved slightly and then lay still as two horsemen reined up in front of the cabin.
1: Injun, you stay out of this. It ain't none of your affair.
2: Me go with you.
1: That's your lookout, then. But I aim to blast daylight into Brand. And don't you interfere, Savvy.
2: Cabin door open.
1: I'll give Brand a chance to draw, which this morning gave me, the dirty coyote, sneaking up to my cabin and trying to shoot me in the back.
2: Come, something wrong. That Tonto the Brand.
1: Yeah. Blood. There, I told you. Brand come over to finish me. When he come back, the ranger was here. Brand shot and hightailed out.
2: Where, bullet? What happened?
1: Injun, I ain't got time. I'm going to take care of Brand once and for all. And I'll feed him lead for getting the ranger, too. Adios, Injun. Get up, boy. Come on, get up there.
2: Brand, him lie on floor. Come to stay. Maybe fix him. Maybe.
3: Not funny. That heap funny. But not so funny a poor. Tonto him think.
0: You thought I was dead, huh, Tonto?
3: Me think great spirit get Lone Ranger.
0: Not this time, old friend. That bullet did nothing but scratch my temple.
3: We know that now, but not afore.
0: You see this mark on the door?
3: Huh?
0: The bullet hit the door first. Then it glanced off and hit me. Luckily, the force was almost spent. I was merely knocked out.
3: You all right now?
0: Yes. But let's get this straight, Tonto. You were with Spud in his cabin?
3: Huh?
0: From what you say, it's obvious that the same man who fired into this cabin went to Spud's cabin first. He fired a shot at Spud, then came over here.
3: That's right.
0: You say Spud came here and left at once? He's going after Brand? And since Brand wasn't here when you arrived, he must have gone out while I was unconscious. Gone out to look for Spud.
3: Not bad.
0: The moon's gone down, Tonto. It's a dark night. I don't think they'll run into each other in the dark, but just in case...
3: We go?
0: We'll go after Spud and make sure he doesn't run into Brand. You're sure you can follow Spud's tracks? Come on, then. Takes two to make a fight. Brand can't do any shooting if he doesn't see Spud. And Spud can't shoot because we'll make sure he doesn't.
4: Here, Silver. Here, boy.
0: Keep Scout quiet, Tutter. You did a good job of trailing Spud, Tutter. If he stays on the trail he took, he'll pass right by us.
3: Horse, come now.
0: Hold Scout's muzzle so he doesn't give us away. When I give the word, we'll close in. Make sure Spud doesn't go for his gun. We don't want to hurt him.
3: Me do it.
0: Get ready. Now, Tonto. Come on, Silver.
4: His arm. Watch gun. Oh, that's all, Spud.
1: You know who you think you're ambushing. Who are you?
4: You're not tracking Brand. Not tonight.
1: The Lone Ranger. I seen you on the floor. Brand's cabin.
0: Never mind that. You're going back to your cabin.
1: Miss till they go with them reins.
0: I said you're going back.
1: I'm heading for Sagebrush, and I'm shooting me a polecat by the name of Brand.
0: Bud, you're wrong. I won't try to argue with you. Because you're so bullheaded, you wouldn't listen to reason. But you're not gunning for anyone tonight. Turn your horse.
1: Let go of them reins.
0: You'll do nothing. You're going back to your cabin, and you're staying there with Tonto to guard you. Until I say otherwise. Turn your horse.
1: All right, you got me. You took my gun, and you got me in my cabin. But get this, I'm getting out tonight. I'm going to get Brand.
0: It's dawn now, Spud. We won't keep you here later than this afternoon. It's all the time I need to prove you're dead wrong about Brand.
1: I'll believe that when you prove it, and you won't.
0: Come outside, Tonto. Make sure he stays, Tonto.
3: Him, heap man.
0: I've got a good idea who fired those shots. There must be tracks left on the ridge outside Brand's cabin.
3: You go look?
0: I'll investigate those tracks and see where they lead me. I'm certain they'll lead to the last chance in Sagebrush.
3: Me wait here.
0: I'll leave a broad trail, one you can follow at top speed. If anything goes wrong, come after me.
3: That's good.
0: And keep a close watch on Spud. He's still boiling over with that temper.
3: Garvey, him do this.
4: Here, Silver.
0: Yes, Garvey's engineered the whole thing, Tonto. No doubt about that. There's no more time to talk. Remember, if anything goes wrong, come after me.
4: Come on, Silver!
5: You had enough to drink, Creeper?
6: Oh, God.
5: I said you had enough. Do you think you got the Lone Ranger, huh?
6: Well, I don't know. I tossed a bullet at Spud's cabin and then I headed for the ridge up near Brand's place. I seen the door open and I squeezed the trigger and the guy went down.
5: You heard someone behind you when you lit out, huh?
6: Well, that's what gets me. My horse is faster than his, so I got away. Now, if it had been the Lone Ranger after me, I'd have been caught in a hurry. So, well, it must have been the Ranger I shot.
5: Yeah, looks that way.
6: Harvey, I'm scared.
5: Shut up.
6: Well, if anybody ever figures out it was me shot the Lone Ranger, well, there wouldn't be a place in the West I could stick my face.
5: You don't know for sure yet. Shut up.
7: Harvey.
5: You find out anything, Bill?
7: Seen Brand. He came into town last night gunning for Spud. He didn't find him, so he bunked up to Mark Crandall.
6: Brand? I told you it wasn't the Ranger after me.
7: Brand says Spud shot the Lone Ranger. It was you, Creeper, weren't it?
5: We'll get to that later. Bill.
7: Yeah, Garvey?
5: Brand's still hot under the collar?
7: Worse than before. He's staying in town. Says he knows Spud'll show up sometime today, and he ain't gonna miss him.
5: Mm-hmm. That cinches it. It's going to work out fine. One of them's going to kill the other, sure. The one what's left ain't going to linger around these parts for long. I can take over that water hole without raising a finger.
7: Yeah.
5: And I'll squeeze them all as once water. I'll squeeze them dry. Get that bell, I'll squeeze them dry.
6: Harvey, what about me? Me shooting the Lone Ranger. How much later are you going to figure out what I'm to do?
5: There ain't but one thing to do, Creeper.
6: Huh?
5: Where's your house?
6: Out back. I didn't use the hitching rail out front.
5: And you better put on boots and the stirrup leather and make tracks.
6: Oh. You can't cover it for me, huh?
5: I ain't no fool, Creeper.
7: Garvey's right. Soon or late, it's got to come out. And the Ranger's got an engine pal.
6: Yeah, I seen that engine. Well, I guess you're right, Garvey. I'll put distance between us right now. Just give me some cash and
5: Sorry, Creeper.
6: Huh?
5: I ain't got no cash to give you.
6: No cash? Well, you pulled in plenty at the gambling tables last
5: night. I said no cash, Creeper.
6: Oh. Oh, I get it. You know, I got to pull up stakes. So you're dealing me out, huh?
5: Nobody knows you're here, Creeper. But from the sound of them hoofs, somebody's going to know it soon. You better skedaddle before you get a rope around your neck.
6: All right, I done your dirty work for you. Now you won't pay. I'm going, but get this, Garvey.
7: You better go fast. That hombre's coming in.
5: There's the back door, Creeper.
6: I get it, Garvey. But I won't forget.
5: That's saving money, huh, Bill?
7: There he goes.
5: Yeah. Looking for somebody, cowboy?
8: I'm looking for Creeper. Where is he?
5: What for do you... You, Lone Ranger.
7: Oh.
5: You ain't dead.
9: Tonto! Rein up, Tonto!
8: Ah! Oh, oh, oh.
9: Tonto, what are you doing here outside of town? Why aren't you guarding Spud?
2: Me pa failed to tell you. Him get way.
9: What? Spud get out of the cabin?
2: That right.
9: When? How long ago?
2: Right for sun this high.
9: An hour, huh? He headed for town?
2: That right. Me see trail start, then come after you.
9: You followed my tracks?
2: Huh?
9: Tonto, I just came from town. I went to the Last Chance Cafe to get Creeper.
2: Him fire shot?
9: It was Creeper, all right. I found some black horse hair on the ridge. His horse is black. There was a nick in one hoof.
2: What you do here, then?
9: Creeper wasn't in the Last Chance. He'd been there before, although Garvey denied it. Found those hoof marks out and back.
2: Creeper come this way?
9: I'm after him right now. I was crossing the slope when I saw you down below. Otherwise, you'd have missed me in town.
2: Ah.
9: Tonto, this is serious. Brand's in town now. If he meets up with Spud, there's going to be a shooting.
2: Spud, him go to town.
9: Unless I catch Creeper and get him back to town, two partners are going to throw bullets at each other for something neither one of them did.
2: Too late now.
9: Perhaps it is too late, but we're still going to try. Tonto, head for town.
2: Ah.
9: Do all in your power to prevent a clash between Spud and Brand. I'm going after Creeper. I'll bring him back if I have to drag him. And pray it isn't too late.
2: Get him up, Scout. Get him up.
9: Come on, Silver. Harold Silver, away.
6: Yeah, I came to town to settle with that back-shooting polecat Brand. Where is he?
10: Ease up, Spud. Ain't Brad your pard? What's come between you?
6: He ain't no part of mine, not no more. Called me a card-cheating skunk right to my face.
10: No.
6: Yeah, and after that, he snuck up to my cabin and tried to drill me through the bank. All I want is a gun. Who's got a gun?
5: Sure you ain't making a mistake about this, Spud?
6: It's my own business, Garvey.
5: I can see that, Spud. Here's a gun for you.
6: Oh, thanks.
5: It's loaded.
10: Hey, wait a minute.
5: Just a minute. Maybe you think I'm doing the wrong thing. But let me tell you this. Me and Bill was in that room when Brand started calling names. Ain't that so, Bill?
7: Bud's doing the right thing. Brand didn't have no call to talk that way.
5: Bud.
6: Huh?
5: Down there, look. We're in the town.
6: Yeah, that's him. Brand.
5: He's out in the middle of the street.
7: I'm getting back. There's going to be bullets flying.
6: Yeah. Well, this looks like the showdown.
2: You wait.
6: Let go my arm.
2: You fool.
5: Get back, engine. And try to stick your nose into something that ain't your affair.
2: You do this, Garvey, you crook.
5: You'll answer for that later, Redskin. Some of you grabbed this north cottage and drag him out of the way.
11: You wait. Get it. Go.
12: Better get out of the street, Garvey.
5: You got the sun behind you, Spud?
12: Yeah. Funny, you don't seem like I could ever bring myself to shoot Brand.
5: Make sure you get the draw on him.
12: I'm waiting for him to draw first.
5: Yeah, your arm's shaking.
12: Brand used to be my part.
5: He's fixing to shoot you. It's you or him.
12: Yeah. Yeah, get back, Harvey. He'll be in shooting range in a couple of seconds. Going out to meet him halfway. You was a good part, Brand. Now we ain't pards. We're going gunning for each other. Why'd you do it, man? Why'd you call me a cheat? That's the one thing I can't swallow. This is it.
13: I'm calling you, you yellow-livered polecat.
12: Draw, Brand. Draw and you get what's coming to you.
13: Reach for your gun.
12: All right, you rascal. Don't!
14: Don't move, either of you.
5: Did you see that? Shut the guns out of their hands.
12: Right. The Lone Ranger.
13: Get out of this, masked man. Ain't your quarrel. You had no call to shoot the guns out of our hands.
14: I'm making it my quarrel. Spud didn't cheat you, Brand. Garvey did it. Garvey and Bell.
5: That's a dirty
14: and
5: lie.
14: More, Spud didn't fire that shot into your cabin, Brand.
5: What?
14: He didn't. Any more than you fired into his cabin. The man who did it is right behind me. All right, Creeper, start talking.
7: Garvey.
5: Creeper, the Ranger brung you back.
15: Yeah, Garvey, he brung me back. And I don't mind coming back. Now I know the Lone Ranger ain't dead.
12: Get to the point, mister. You still trying to prove Brand
14: I'm me... trying to stop you from being hot-headed fools. Garvey wanted your land for the water. He not only fixed those cards, he sent Creeper out to make each of you mistrust the other. If I hadn't brought Creeper back, he'd have succeeded.
15: The Lone Ranger's got it straight. I can back up every word. Now all I ask is that you give Garvey what he deserves.
5: Yeah. Let go of me, you lickjaw!
13: Oh, you dope, double-crossing coyote!
12: That's right, Brand. Hold on to him. I'm giving you a hand. We were partners before, and we're partners again. For keeps!

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2: Well, the Kingfish, his wife Sapphire, and her mother took a night out tonight. They all went to a movie. Right now, it's 11:30. They're just returning to the apartment and discussing the picture.
3: Didn't you enjoy the picture tonight, Mama?
4: Oh, yes, daughter. It was just wonderful.
3: How'd you like it, Joey?
5: Well, I went to sleep during the newsreel when that French diplomat was begging Ike for money. I seen that fella before. I think he's the same boy that used to bother Woodrow Wilson. I missed the whole feature. I got the program here. It don't sound like much to me.
4: What do you mean, George?
5: Well, look here at the title. The Moldy Rug with Joe Ferret.
3: George, that's the Moulin Rouge with Jose Ferrer.
5: Oh, yeah, that's right, yeah. I woke up a couple of times there. Which one was Jose?
3: That little man, about 4.5 feet tall with the beard.
5: Oh, that's who it was, huh? I think that was Mickey Rooney playing his own father.
4: Oh, I thought it was a wonderful story. How a person that was ugly and unattractive could still find love.
5: Yeah, I don't blame you for liking it, Mama. After all, how often on the screen does they do a life story of yours?
4: What did you say?
5: Oh, nothing. Here's the apartment. Let me get the key in here.
3: Turn on the light, George.
5: Wait a minute. I hear something.
4: Oh, good heavens, George. There's somebody in the bedroom.
3: Oh, George, I bet it's a burglar.
5: Holy mackerel. Either that or some kind of an animal. I'll get my shotgun out of the hall closet here.
3: Oh, now, George, be careful.
5: Yeah, here it is. It ain't got no shells in it, but at least it'll scare him. Let's go. You first, Mama.
4: Me first?
5: Yeah, strategy. When that turns on the light, if the empty gun don't scare him, then your face ought to paralyze the boy.
3: I'll open the door.
5: Now, stand back, gals. I'll turn on the light. Now, let me see you in bed. Oh, Sapphire, this is awful. This is a tragedy.
3: What you mean, George?
5: It's your brother Leroy, and here I is caught with an empty gun.
6: My, what a lovely breakfast this is.
3: Yes, have some more wheat cakes, Leroy.
4: Yes, son. Let me give you some more bacon here.
3: And have some more coffee.
4: And have some more toast.
3: Here, Leroy, let me give you some more ham.
5: What about me?
4: Shut up and eat your mush.
3: Come on, Mama, let's go in the kitchen and heat some more rolls for Leroy.
6: These are wonderful eggs, brother-in-law, dear. Oh, they is good. They're delicious. I believe I'll have another one. They is good. Oh, they is great.
5: Now take it easy there, Leroy. You're working on them eggs harder than the chicken did.
6: But you don't begrudge me the food, does you?
5: Oh, no, just keep shoving it in there. Maybe you'll choke on it or something.
6: Oh, George, why is you talk like that? Can't you say anything nice to me?
5: Yeah, when you leaving, Goofy?
6: Oh, I just passing through this trip. I'm leaving in the morning, bright and early.
5: Bright and early? Well... You may leave early, but as far as you get on that parlay...
6: What's that?
5: Oh, never mind, Goofy, never mind. What you want now?
6: Would you pour some maple syrup for me?
5: Pour some syrup for you?
6: Yeah.
5: Yeah, I'd be glad to, yeah. Yeah, you will.
6: Oh, brother-in-law, dear, you shouldn't ought to have done that. Pouring the maple syrup all over me like that.
5: Yeah, well, ain't that a shame?
6: It certainly is. Look here, I'm wearing your new silk pajamas.
5: Come on in the lodge hall, Anna.
7: Yeah, you say your brother-in-law got into town last night again, huh? How long has he established the beachhead for this time?
5: Well, he say he's gonna be here a couple of days, but I ain't taking no chances. I didn't give him a hint, and he ain't wanted to... I thought his overcoat down the stairs this morning.
7: You think that's a strong enough hint?
5: Yeah, I think he's got a course to him, Andy. The goof was in it at the time.
7: Yeah, he's a mess. Everything he ever done in his life, he's messed up, ain't he?
5: Yeah, He had a great gimmick this winter to beat the horse races. He tried it at Hialeah in Florida. He worked out one of the greatest disguises, he said, that anybody ever had in their life. And then he got out there in the middle of the track and wigwagged information on the horses to a Confederate outside the track. But they caught him.
7: Yeah, how'd they do that?
5: Well, they think it was funny when they see the flamingo walking around the infield with binoculars.
7: Yeah, well, I guess he's always messing up something. By the way, didn't he get in trouble when he was working on for the railroad, too?
5: Yeah, they sent him out with the section gang. He was too dumb to do anything else. So when the gang was working on the roadbed, they sent him up the track to watch for trains.
7: Watch for trains, huh? What happened?
5: Well, when he see the train coming, he was supposed to holler, "There she comes." Well, one day he fell asleep and woke up just in time to holler, "There she goes." He looked around and there was no one left to fire him, so he quit.
7: Yeah, well, I guess all you can hope for is in the 2 days he's going to be with you, he don't try to interfere and mess up nothing. You really hate him, don't you, Kingfish?
5: I'll say I do. I'd kill that stupid goof, but with my luck, Sapphire and the mama would bury him in my best suit. Well, Leroy, it was nice of you to come over and see me.
8: Yes, Amos.
5: I didn't even know you was in town.
8: Yes, Amos. I thought I'd drop over and tell you about the wonderful plan I got to help Sapphire and the Kingfish. Stop them two from fighting all the time.
5: Well, Leroy, I wouldn't interfere there if I was you.
8: Oh, no, no. This is a wonderful idea, Amos.
5: Yeah.
8: When I was back home last summer, I come across an old love letter that the Kingfish writ to Sapphire before they was married. I gonna show it to him.
5: Yeah, well, it might work. Reading a letter like this might make them both realize, in spite of all the fighting, how much they really love each other.
8: Yeah. I got the letter right here in my pocket. I'm gonna show it to them when they're in a good mood.
5: Uh-huh. Leroy, I just noticing, ain't that the Kingfish's gray flannel suit you wearing there?
8: Yeah, I put it on this morning. It was raining and I didn't want to get my own clothes wet.
5: Yeah, well now look, Leroy, just so there ain't no trouble, if I was you, I'd go home and put that gray flannel suit of the Kingfish's back in the closet.
8: Yeah, let him have his old gray flannel suit. His blue one fits me better anyway.
4: Sapphire, I'm going down to cleaners. You got anything to go?
3: Well, let me look here in the closet, Mama. Here's this old gray flannel suit of George's. It can go. Well, let me see if there's anything in the pockets first. Let's see. Why, here's a note. Ain't no envelope. Who could he be writing to?
4: What did it say?
3: My dearest darling.
4: It ain't to the milkman.
3: My dearest darling, I love you madly. You're so young and beautiful, I cannot live without you. Signed, your passionate sweetheart.
4: Oh.
3: Good heavens, Mama. George is writing a love letter to some other woman.
4: I knew it. You can't trust any of them.
3: But, Mama, at George's age, why, he's so old and broke down.
4: Yeah, this is something, all right. It's like a radiator in a junkyard starting to steam.
3: Oh, Mama, what am I going to do? After all these years, George writing a love letter to another woman. And a young girl, too. Why would he get interested in a young girl?
4: Well, daughter, that's the way it is. Even in the old man's home, it's the boys without the teeth that get the baby food.
3: Oh, but what am I going to do, Mama?
4: Sapphire, you'll just have to fight fire with fire. Now, if he wants a young gal, you is going to have to look and act just as young as she is.
3: But, Mama...
4: Certainly. You're going to dress young, act young, and take an interest in young things.
3: You're right, Mama. If he's looking for a young gal, I'm going to be a young gal.
4: That's the spirit, daughter. We'll go out and buy the clothes now. Now, don't throw that love letter away, either. It'll come in handy later as evidence.
3: Now, I won't, Mama. I'll put it right in this bureau drawer with these handkerchiefs.
4: Come on, daughter. If he thinks the grass is greener on the other side of the fence... We'll teach him to stay home and clip his own hedges.
5: Well, Linda, sorry. I guess there was no use of coming up here to my place for lunch after all, was it?
7: Yeah, Leroy really cleaned out this icebox.
5: Yeah, what a pig he is. One time he was here, had a bowl of starch out of the icebox for custard.
7: Yeah? Did it affect him?
5: Well, for 2 days he was keeping a stiff upper lip clean down to his gallbladder.
7: Yeah, well, it's a nice day. Let's walk down to the beanery. We can go down and, hey, wait a minute, Kingfish. Look out the front window here. Look at that.
5: What is it, then?
7: Look there, coming across the street. That young gal.
5: Oh, you mean the one with the Sloppy Joe sweater, the skirt, and the bobby socks?
7: Yeah, I have seen a lot of young gals, but that is the oldest young gal I done ever see.
5: Yeah, look at them bow legs on her there. She's walking like Gary Cooper after a hard day in the saddle.
7: Yeah.
5: Stayed in past high noon, too, didn't he?
7: Sure did. She looks like she's got everything that Marilyn Monroe throwed away. What a goony-looking bird.
5: Yeah, she's that bird is a... that bird is a... I just noticed I happen to be the capistrano that goony bird is coming home to. That is Sapphire, and she's coming this way.
7: Yeah, that's her, all right, and she's coming in here. What do you suppose she's up? Is up?
5: Well, I don't know, Andy. I better open the door here and let that juvenile delink in you.
9: He's so overaged.
5: Sapphire, what is this?
3: Don't you dig, Miss Squire? I'm as cool as a mule and crazy as a daisy.
5: Hey, wait a minute, yeah. What's this all about? Why are you carrying on like this for?
3: The trouble with you, George, you ain't real George. Get with it, cat. Hey, Baba Reba. Zazoo, zazoo, ma, ma.
5: Huh? Andy, you ever see anything like this before?
7: Well, my grandma used to carry on this way when she was hitting the vanilla extract.
5: Yeah, what is this? Where you get that crazy outfit?
3: Man, this ain't crazy. It's gone.
5: Gone.
3: Oh, it's so far gone, it was never here.
7: Excuse me for protruding, Sapphire, but you look awful funny in that outfit.
3: Oh, what you talking about? This is what all us girls is wearing, sweaters and skirts. And I'll tell you something else. It was real wonderful being able to slip into a size 12.
5: Yeah, I noticed the new shoes.
7: Say, Sapphire, ain't you done something to your hair?
5: Yeah, I noticed that, too. It's different. Ain't got that wet mop effect no more.
3: George, this is the new poodle cut all the slick chicks is featuring.
5: Oh, it is, huh? Yeah. Is the slick chicks featuring the bald spot in the back, too?
7: Yeah, that might be a poodle cut, but I think you got a little Mexican hairless in there.
3: Well, I gotta be taking off. If I stand around here with you two dreary cats, I'm gonna flip. See you later.
5: Yeah, but wait a minute, Sapphire.
3: Jambalaya, crawfish pie, and a chicken gumbo. You and me have big fun on the bayou.
5: Holy mackerel, Andy. What do you think of that?
7: Well, I don't know, but it was about the same stage of the game to come to Grandma's and fitted her for that leather house coat with the buckles in the back.
5: Yeah. I don't know what it is, Andy. For some reason, she's trying to act young.
7: Yeah. Say, how old is Sapphire, anyway?
5: Well, she's 40, isn't it?
7: When's she going to be 41?
5: Well, if it takes as long to get 41 as it did to get 40, I'd say about 9 years.
7: Yeah. Well, this don't look good to me, boy. Sapphire's at a dangerous age. She's about at the time when them old gals get tired of their husbands and start looking for some young fella.
5: Now, wait a minute, Andy. She don't have to be interested in somebody else. She might have got all fixed up like that to please me.
7: To please you?
5: Yeah.
7: Look, Kingfish, when you put on an expensive funeral, you ain't trying to impress the corpse.
5: Yeah, well, it's got me upset, Andy. Let's go down to the beanery here and get ourselves a bite. I always think better on a full stomach.
7: Yeah, but wait a minute, though. I was broke. You got any money?
5: No, but wait a minute. I know where I can get some, though, right in the house here. Little secret place. Sapphire always keeps some change in the bureau drawer here. Snitch for 40 cents here. She always keep, wait a minute.
7: What's the matter?
5: What is this note she got here hid in the dresser drawer here? My dearest darling, I love you madly. You are so young and beautiful.
7: Holy mackerel.
5: Andy, the reason she dressed up so young is to impress another man.
7: Yeah, boy, it looked bad. Read the rest of it.
5: You are so young and beautiful, I cannot live without you. Signed, your passionate sweetheart. Andy, does you think Sapphire, my own wife, is going out with another boyfriend?
7: Well, from the way he writes there, it don't sound like she's going out with no enemy. So, Kingfish, you figure that from that letter to Sapphire got a boyfriend that she'd been writing love letters to, huh?
5: Yeah, then I'm sure of it. There's another man in her life.
7: Well, this ain't a very nice thing for her to do to you, Kingfish.
5: No, ain't it? They say a man's home is his castle. But I think she has been playing ring around the moat with another Ivanhoe.
7: Yeah, Kingfish. Oh, I tell you something. Well, hi, Calhoun.
10: Hiya, boy.
5: Calhoun, we've been waiting for you. What took you so long?
10: I had to stop by the courthouse to make bail for my sister.
7: Your sister, huh?
10: Yeah, my sister Prudence. She worked down at the burlesque show. You know, she the one to do that dance with them two great big ostrich feather fans.
5: Oh, and they arrested her, huh? What kind of defense you gonna put up?
10: I'm gonna plead ignorance for her. How did she know that this was the molting season for ostriches?
5: Well, I'm glad you got here, Calhoun. I need your advice. My wife is getting love letters from another man.
7: Yeah, and not only that, she's dressing young and carrying on like a young schoolgirl.
10: Well, it's the same old story, huh? The woman been taking you for granted, Kingfish.
5: Yeah, I guess so, whatever that line is. Well, at my age, how else could she take me?
7: Yeah, what can the Kingfish do to bring Sapphire to her senses, Calhoun?
10: You the old dog in the manger routine, Kingfish. Sapphire don't want you now because nobody else wants you. But if she thunk some other gal was interested in you, she'd soon change her story.
5: Yeah, that's a great idea. Yeah, let her see me with another woman.
7: Yeah, but wait a minute, though. Don't that bring up another problem? Why are you going to get a woman that'll agree to be seen with you?
5: Well, Andy, you got a lot of gals. Couldn't you kind of at least lend me one for the evening?
7: Oh, yeah, yeah. Yeah, and I think I know the gal that'll do it, too. Lulu Fontaine.
5: Oh, the two-headed gal.
7: Oh, yeah, she's intelligent, too. She's the head booner down at the tuna fish plant.
5: Yeah. Oh, that's great, Andy. I can be seen with this Lulu Fontaine at the nightclub tonight.
10: Yeah, yeah, yeah. And the place to go is the Golden Veil. That's where all the tired businessmen take their girlfriends.
5: Thought they went to the Edderly sister. Yeah, and to make sure Sapphire knows I is there, Andy, you can call up, disguise your voice, and make one of them unanimous phone calls.
7: Yeah, yeah. Oh, boy. Women show is fickle, ain't they, Calhoun?
10: Always has been. Well, look at Napoleon and Josephine. One night during the wars, Napoleon happened to return from a battle early, and he found his wife, Josephine, entertaining another man in the living room.
5: Jonah?
10: Yeah, and this boyfriend was a real lover boy. He was drinking champagne out of Josephine's slipper. And Napoleon looked at them wine-stained slippers, and then he looked his wife in the eye, and with fire in his voice, he uttered them famous French words, Je suis le bon Dieu de la liberté, la fraternité, et la bonne homme de Fondelat.
5: What does that mean?
10: Who gonna pay for them shoes?
3: Hello?
11: Hello, this is anonymous person who ain't got no idea who it is.
3: What? What's this?
11: If you go down to the Golden Veil nightclub tonight, you will see something you shouldn't ought to see. That's the Golden Veil.
3: Golden Veil?
11: Yeah, you will see your husband tete-a-tating with a young tomato. Repeat, young tomato. That is all. Roger. Over.
4: Sapphire, who was that?
3: I don't know, Mama. Somebody said George is going to be with a young girl at the Golden Veil nightclub. Mama, that's why he didn't come home tonight.
4: I bet it's the same young husband that written them love letters. Let's go.
3: Yes, Mama. Where's my umbrella?
4: That's right, daughter. You take your umbrella and I'll take the flat iron. And if this is true, I'm going to iron some fancy pleats in that thick head of his.
5: Well, Miss Fontaine, it certainly was nice of you to meet me here at the Golden Veil.
12: Oh, don't mention it, honey. It's a pleasure to do it for you, lover boy.
5: Miss Lulu, the name is Mr. Stevens. Now, let's figure out what we can do when my wife gets here to make her jealous.
12: Well, I could sort of snuggle up to you like this. Or I could snuggle up to you real close like this.
5: Yeah. Excuse me, Miss Fontaine, but I think you over-snuggled on that last snuggle.
12: What do you mean?
5: Right now, I'm beginning to smell like a can of sardines. Right now, we're both sitting on the same chair.
12: Oh, excuse me. Do you have any suggestions, Hotshot?
5: Well, I, you see, Kind of hot in here, ain't it? I'm afraid I'm a little rusty on this romantic stuff. The last time I was with a gal was at a temperance picnic. It was all too busy attacking Demon Rum to get into any kind of stuff like this.
12: Well, I could hold your hand. Then I could sort of tickle you under the chin. And then I could sort of run my fingers through your hair.
5: Well, I wouldn't count too much on that last one if I was you.
12: Oh, I've got it. When your wife gets here, I'll have my arm around you. And I'll be rubbing you on the back of the neck nice and soft like this.
5: Yeah, well, I know I don't want you. I don't.
12: What's the matter, Mr. Stevens?
5: Well, attacking Demon Rum was never like this. Look, I tell you what. When my wife gets here, I'll holler Sapphire. Now, when you hear the word Sapphire, you throw your arm around me and say, "Honey bun, I love you."
12: All right. When you holler Sapphire. Say, who's this fella coming over to the table here?
5: Holy mackerel, that's my brother-in-law, Leroy. Oh, what a break. This will get back to Sapphire faster than I thought. Him seeing me sitting here with a beautiful gal like you. Wait a minute. I'll let him have the business shot. Hiya, Goofy.
6: Well, bless my soul, if it ain't the kingfish.
5: Well, Goof, I guess you caught me with the goods. You done caught me here with a beautiful young gal, and unfortunate for me, I know you're going to get right back and tell Sapphire.
6: Oh, don't be silly, brother-in-law, dear. For you to be out with a gal like this could only be two things. Either business or she lost out on a quiz program and had to take the consequences.
5: Now, wait a minute, Leroy.
6: And on top of that, why would I tell Sapphire? I'm trying to bring you two together. I even brung an old love letter up with me from Georgia that you writ to Sapphire years ago.
5: No. Now, we is tater-tating. We is, you say you brung, what about a love letter that I...
6: Yeah, it was signed Your Passionate Sweetheart. I don't know what happened to the thing. I must have lost it.
5: But Leroy...
6: Yeah, I see you around, Kingfish. I got to leave with my friends now.
5: Holy mackerel. I done got jealous over my own love letter.
12: What's the matter here?
5: Don't ask no questions, Lulu. Now, look here. We got to get out of here. Slide around the table there. Hurry up. Excuse me, lady.
4: Well, George Stevens.
5: Sapphire.
12: Honey bun, I love you.
5: Lulu, let go of me. Let go of me. This is my wife. This is Sapphire.
12: Honey bun, I love you.
4: So, George Stevens, this is the husband that's been writing you them love letters.
5: Look, Sapphire, Mama, I can explain.
4: Explain nothing. Take this.
5: No, not the umbrella. No. Not the iron. Mama, please, help.
4: Yeah.
5: Now, wait a minute. Look, everybody stop shouting around here, will you? My head is still aching from the beating I took in the restaurant.
4: George, we found this love letter, and then we caught you with that hussy. We got the goods on you. Yeah, you can't weasel out of this.
5: Now, look, that's why I waited for Leroy here to get home so he could explain it. I explained it to him, Leroy.
6: Yes, Sapphire, Mama, I'm afraid George ain't to blame this time. This is all my fault.
4: Your fault, Leroy?
6: Yeah, I found this love letter back home. Sapphire, George done writ you this letter before you was married. I brung it up here because I thought that if you both read the letter, you might be able to recapture the love you once had for each other.
4: Oh, dear me.
12: George, let me see that letter again. My dearest darling, I love you madly. You're so young and beautiful, I can't live without you. Signed, Your Passionate Sweetheart. Oh, George, you wrote this love letter 22 years ago to me. It was your proposal.
5: Yeah. And when I found it, I thought some fellow was writing to you. I misjudged you, honey.
12: George, and I thought some young girl writ it to you. Oh, I'm awfully sorry, my dear.
4: Leroy, I think we'd better leave George and Sapphire alone.
6: Yeah, I think so too, Mama. Come on.
4: All right.
5: Didn't even recognize my own writing. Of course, like everything else, it's changed a lot in 22 years.
12: George, that letter does something to me. Don't it make you realize something, too?
5: Yes, it do. It make me realize something very, very important.
12: Really, George?
5: Yeah, if I'd never written that fool letter, I wouldn't be in the mess I've been in for the...
13: Is that proper farmhouse cheddar?
14: No, I don't think so.
13: What about that?
14: No. It's quite nice, though.
13: Is it? Do you think I might try a piece?
14: Mm.
15: 2 ounces, please.
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0: the Whistler.
1: Don't. Not again, please. I can scarcely think now. I won't be able to think at all if you do it again. Please, I couldn't stand it. There just won't be anything left if you do. Please.
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0: I, the Whistler, know many things, for I walk by night. I know many strange tales, many secrets hidden in the hearts of men and women who have stepped into the shadows. And so I tell you tonight, the weird story of Shadow of a Mind. See that man working there in his laboratory? That's Dr. William Richter. He's brilliant. He works hard at his research because he believes he can do more for posterity through research than he could had he continued his regular practice as a surgeon, a brain surgeon. It's good that a doctor can retire from his practice and have a laboratory all his own, with all expenses paid, where he may carry on his experiments. Good also that he can afford an assistant.
3: Ernest? Ernest?
4: Yes, doctor.
3: Come here, will you? Think there's something here you should see?
4: Certainly, doctor. Yes, doctor? What is it?
3: This piece of tissue. I've just taken it out of the solution.
4: Oh, yes, that's the tissue from the monkey's brain.
3: Yes.
4: Seems to be alive still.
3: Yes, the solution has kept it in perfect condition, at least to all outward appearances.
4: Of course, we can't really tell until it's tried along with undisturbed tissue.
3: That's right. That's just what we're going to do.
4: Today? You're going to try it today?
3: Yes. Remember the little chimpanzee we brought in last week?
4: Yes.
3: Prepare him, will you? We'll try the experiment at once.
4: Oh, it will be wonderful if it works. Wonderful for humanity, I mean.
3: Well, that's why I'm doing this work, Ernest. Because of the great benefit it will be to mankind if I can find a way to keep tissue living when completely severed from a body.
4: And then replace it. That will be wonderful.
3: I don't mind telling you, Ernest, that if this experiment is successful, we will have gone a long way toward proving the feasibility of tissue transplantation. Then there will remain only to try it with larger sections of tissue. Who knows? Perhaps sometime due to our experiments, man will be able to perform this operation on complete sections of the human brain.
4: It's a great work you're doing, Doctor.
3: Yes. Now, prepare the animal, will you?
4: Yes, Doctor.
0: Yes. A great work, Doctor. Such a benefit to mankind. And such a benefit to you if it's a success, and to those whom you love.
3: Come in. Oh, Elaine. Hello, I'm glad to see you.
5: Oh, I didn't want to disturb you, Father, but I have wonderful news. Terribly important.
3: Wait a minute. Don't you think you should give me an opportunity to at least say good afternoon to your young man?
5: Oh, I'm sorry, Father.
6: How do you do, sir?
3: Hello, John. And now, Elaine, what is this news that is so vital?
5: Well, it's about John and me. That's why I brought John along. We're going to be married.
6: We came to ask your permission, sir.
3: You are in love?
5: Oh, yes, Father.
6: Very much, sir.
3: Oh, at least that's what you think now.
5: But, Father...
3: Oh, I know. Love hits you hard when you're young. I just want you to be sure, my dear. You see, this comes as rather a surprise to me.
5: A surprise?
3: Yes, a surprise, and I might say a slight disappointment.
5: Disappointment?
3: Yes, I'd hoped you'd finish your school and then come here to help me.
5: Oh, I know how you feel about your work, Father. I know how important it is to you. It's important to me, too. I want you to continue it, but... Well, I don't want to give up love simply to assist you. Don't you see, it's your work, not mine. Marriage is what I want.
3: Yes. How soon do you wish to marry?
6: As soon as possible, sir.
3: Then I can only tell you that I advise strongly against it. As you know, Elaine, I cannot order you not to marry this man.
5: Oh, no, Father, you've been wonderful to me. I want to repay your kindness. And I think I can do so better if I'm leading a happy, normal life.
3: I hope you're right, Elaine. I can still only advise against this marriage. If you do it, you will do so against my will and judgment.
4: The specimen is ready, Doctor.
3: Huh? Oh, thank you, Ernest. And now, if you'll excuse me, I'm in the midst of a rather important experiment.
5: Just a moment, Father. If there's something about John to which you object, I think it's only fair that you should tell us now.
3: Oh, my objection has nothing to do with John. I admire him. I've always considered him a brilliant young man.
6: Oh, thank you, sir.
3: If I wished you to marry anyone at this time, I should assume...

0: I've always considered him a brilliant young man.
1: Oh, thank you, sir.
0: If I wished you to marry anyone at this time, I should assume it were John as anyone else.
2: Then why? What is it, Father?
0: It is simply my wish that you do not marry at this time. You see, my dear, I'm not young, and the thought of losing you perhaps makes me slightly selfish about you. I only ask that you consider my request. I do not demand that you obey it. Oh, I'm talking too much. I must go. Think it over. Carefully.
2: Oh, I'm sorry, Johnny. I had no idea he'd behave this way about it. I thought he'd be glad. He's always been so nice to me. I thought, of course, he'd be happy to see me married.
1: Well, he didn't seem much concerned over your happiness. He seemed more interested in the effect your marriage was going to have on him or his works.
2: But if I were happy, you'd think he would be. I don't see how marrying you could have any adverse effect on him.
1: I wonder.
3: Several days have passed during which John has thought about it, wondered why the doctor doesn't want his daughter to marry, thought and searched for a reason, and he's found that reason. But he hasn't told Elaine, not until he has another talk with the doctor privately. John and Elaine are driving along the twisting highway to her home.
4: Why on earth did your father ever have his laboratory in such an out-of-the-way place?
2: Oh, he works a lot with animals. They might disturb people if he had close neighbors.
4: Yes, I suppose so. Looks as though he might have picked a straighter road.
2: Johnny, why are you so certain that you can convince Father our marriage is the right thing?
4: Well, the only reason he objected was because of what it might do to him. I know what that was. And I can assure him that the result of our marriage won't be what he feared.
2: But why won't you tell me?
4: Oh, now, darling, don't you worry about that. Here, give me a kiss.
2: Oh, Johnny, Johnny, look out! The bridge! Look out! We're going over!
3: You were careless, John. You needn't have had that wreck if you'd been watching. Even in your haste to settle things with the doctor, you should have been more careful. More careful with the life of the woman you loved. Now her father works feverishly, trying to bring her to.
0: Will she? Quiet. Looks pretty bad. I'm afraid it's a concussion.
1: Yes, but will she?
0: I suppose you are satisfied now. I should have forbidden her seeing you rather than suggesting it would be better for her not to marry you.
1: Oh, I'm sorry. I'm terribly sorry. I wouldn't have had her hurt for the world.
0: Then why did you insist on going out?
1: I love her.
0: Oh.
1: I do love her. I hope she loves me. If she's still willing, I'm going to marry her just as soon as she's able.
0: Well, looks as though it will be some time before she's even able to discuss such a matter.
1: But she will be all right, won't she? I mean later. You'll do all you can now, won't you?
0: She is my daughter. I shall do anything in my power to help her. However, I shall undertake it because I want her to get well, not because you do.
1: Oh, I know how you feel about me. I came here to tell you that our marriage would make no difference in your plans. But that's not important now. The only thing of importance is her recovery. I want you to know if there's anything I can do, you can count on me.
0: What you can do probably will not be much. However, we shall see.
3: Not much you could do, John. If you'd only realized then just how much you would do, maybe you wouldn't have been so anxious. It hasn't been pleasant, though, has it, all these days of waiting? Waiting while Elaine came out of her coma and then lapsed back in again. And when the doctor operated on her, that was hard on you, too. These short visits you've been allowed with her. Does it seem strange that the doctor won't let you stay too long in the room with her?
0: You'll have to leave now, John. Remember, I told you could only have a few minutes.
1: Oh, yes, all right. I'll come again soon, Elaine. And don't you worry. Everything will be all right.
2: Goodbye, John. I hope you can come again soon.
0: What do you mean everything would be all right?
2: Oh, just about us.
0: Well, what does he know about it? What does he know about your condition?
2: He thinks, as I do, that I'll soon be well.
0: Oh, does he?
2: Yes. Won't I?
0: We shall see. What else did he tell you?
2: That he loved me enough to give up anything in the world for me.
0: And are you still as much in love with him as you were?
2: Oh, yes, Father. More so.
0: Then I want you to tell him that you will marry him.
2: Oh, Father, you... Oh, Father, I knew you'd see. I knew you'd want me to be happy. I knew you'd see what was best.
0: Yes. Yes, I do see what's best. Probably better than you.
2: Well, what do you mean?
0: Elaine, you know how much you've always meant to me.
2: Yes, you've...

0: Oh, he's been very good to me, Father.
1: Then believe me when I tell you I know what's best for you. Tell John you will marry him right away.
0: But why so soon?
1: Because it is important.
0: But your attitude has changed so... Have you grown to like him?
1: Oh, I've scarcely seen him.
0: But then what's the reason for this sudden reversal of your feelings?
1: I was looking at it before from the standpoint of an ordinary marriage with the average benefits and drawbacks. But now, my dear, we must look at it differently.
0: I don't understand.
1: This will be no ordinary marriage, Elaine. It will be a marriage in which you alone will benefit.
0: I don't understand.
1: Oh, my dear, I would rather do anything in the world than to tell you what I have to, but your accident, well, it left... Well, you're just not improving satisfactorily.
0: What do you mean?
1: A growth has started where I removed that clot. I've got to operate again, and I cannot say how successful I'll be.
0: You mean you're afraid it won't be a success? And that's why you want me to marry John?
1: Yes, because I know what may happen if it isn't. And I want you to have all the things you want while you have the chance.
0: But that wouldn't be fair to him.
1: He's always said he would give up everything. Well, now he will have the chance.
0: Oh, no. I won't do it that way. I wanted to marry him because I thought we'd have a happy life together. I don't want him to do all the giving.
1: You've got to, Elaine.
0: No.
1: But you are going to need him, Elaine. Need him more than you can possibly imagine.

0: That is the way things are, John. She told me how much you love her. Now's your chance to prove it.
1: Oh, Elaine, the poor girl. It's awful.
0: There's not a thing I can do except try and prolong the final outcome. She may go on for years this way, but someday she will crack and her mind will become a complete blank. She's going to need somebody then. Somebody that loves her as much as you say you do.
1: Oh, there's no question about that. Of course I love her.
0: And you will still marry her after what I've told you?
1: Well, yes, of course. That can't make me love her any less.
0: Then you will try and convince her that it is best that she marry you.
1: Yes, I will. Because, you see, regardless of what you think, I do think it's best. I always have.
0: I think so, too. Now...

0: But don't you see, darling, this can't make any difference in my love for you. Simply that you've got to undergo another operation.
1: Yes, but Father said he couldn't be certain how it would turn out.
0: I think he's pretty certain.
1: He told you then?
0: Yes.
1: And it doesn't really make any difference?
0: Except that I've waited longer. Well, now I love you more.
1: Oh, John.
0: So please, darling, say you'll marry me.
1: You still think it's wise?
0: Yes, I know it is.
1: All right, John. I'll marry you.
0: When? How soon?
1: Anytime you say, John.
2: It's good to know that someone loves you enough to marry you even when you're ill, isn't it, Elaine? Only you don't know what John knows. You think you have a chance, but John knows better. The doctor told him. He loves you enough to give up anything, though. Yet he doesn't suspect what he's going to be called upon to do, and neither do you, Elaine. Neither do you. But the doctor knows. He knows what sacrifices both he and John must make for you.
3: Oh, Doctor? Doctor, can I speak to you for a moment?
4: Oh, of course. What do you want?
0: It's about Elaine. She seems to be getting worse. She's been in a coma every time I've seen her in the last several days.
4: Yes?
0: Is she really worse? Do you know what's causing the comas?
4: I do.
0: Well, isn't there something you can do, some way to stop them?
4: I have something in mind. I shall have the opportunity to try it soon.
0: And you think you can?
4: We can only hope. Oh, by the way, I may need your help in the morning. I suggest you get a good night's rest.
0: Well, are you going in to see her now?
4: Yes.
0: Then may I go in with you?
4: You're very nervous tonight. I don't think your presence would be good for her. Besides, I want you to rest. We have quite a task ahead of us in the morning.
0: Oh, yes, but...
4: I suggest you go to your room now. Or here. In this envelope are some sleeping powders. Be sure you take them. You'll need a good night's rest.
0: Yes, but Elaine,
4: If you will cooperate, I think I can assure you that Elaine will improve rather rapidly from now on. Now, please do as I say.
0: Well, all right, then. And good night. And please let me know in the morning.
4: I shall. Elaine? Elaine, dear, are you awake? Elaine?
1: Oh, Father.
4: Wake up, Elaine.
1: I didn't realize I'd been asleep.
4: Didn't you?
1: No, I don't feel as though I've been asleep exactly.
4: Oh, don't worry about that. I want to talk to you.
1: What about?
4: Please, my dear, don't let this upset you too much, but I'm afraid we have to operate again. Oh. That is our only way out, otherwise you'll lose your mind.
1: My mind? Oh, Father.
4: Easy, Elaine. I told you there's a way out.
1: Way out?
4: Yes, you see, I have known for a long time this was going to be necessary. The growth has started again, and it's spreading. And wherever it's spread, that part of your brain is dead, so I must remove that part.
1: But I must trust you, Father. I know if any surgeon can do it, you can.
4: I can remove it, I'm certain of that. The question is, in what condition it will leave you?
1: What do you mean?
4: Well, it's too large a part of your brain to leave you, well, entirely the same. It's the part that controls your will. We can't just remove it and leave you that way.
1: But how?
4: That is where John and his willingness to sacrifice for you comes in.
1: I don't understand.
4: I am going to perform the same operation on John.
1: But there's nothing wrong with John's brain.
4: No.
1: He has a brilliant mind.
4: I know. That's why we chose him.
1: We chose him? I don't understand.
4: I told you once that you were going to need somebody that really loved you. Somebody willing to give up everything for you.
1: And that's why you wanted me to marry him.
4: Yes. You see, it was the only way to save my little girl. He seemed like a very intelligent young man. That was important because, you see, I didn't want just anybody's brain taking the place of that part of yours, which I shall remove.
1: You mean you're going to...
4: Yes.
1: Oh, Father, listen to me. I love John. You can't do this thing to him. Oh, let me die. I don't want to live if it means this. Please, Father, listen to me.
4: I'm probably the only brain surgeon in the world who can do it, and I've prepared well. Everything is ready, including John.
1: Father, please.
4: Oh, you mustn't become overwrought, Elaine. Here, I'll just give you this hypodermic. There, and it will quiet you.
1: Oh, but Father...
4: Don't you see, my dear, if I succeed in this, it will be just like handing back life to the little girl whom I love.
1: But if you fail... If you fail, Father...
4: There's no reason why you should fear any ill effects.
1: But, John...
4: I'm perfectly confident that the operation will be a success from John's standpoint as well. But even if I do fail, it will be better than letting you live on without a mind.
1: Father, you can't do this. You're mad. That's it. You're mad. Father, you're mad. You couldn't dream of such a thing if you weren't.
4: I not only can dream of it, I'm going to do it. And when it is over, you'll be glad you had a father who was willing to do this for you.
1: Father...
4: Quiet, Elaine.
5: Soon the medicine will take effect and you'll be unconscious. And when you waken, a part of John's brain will have taken the place of that part of yours that's deceased.
2: The operation was a success, a complete success for Elaine. A fine piece of surgery, Doctor. You must feel highly pleased with your ability. A pity this operation can't become a contribution to surgical science. But I doubt that you'd want the world to know. And you, Elaine, you look so different since you've been up and around. Your will seems so strong. And your attitude toward John. What's happened to your love for him?
0: Elaine, what are you getting ready to do?
1: I'm going out.
0: You're going out again?
1: Yes, do you mind?
0: Well, I thought maybe you'd stay with me tonight. You were out last night. It's awfully lonesome just sitting here in this room. Never getting out, never seeing anyone.
1: You're in no condition to see anyone.
0: But I'd like to see you, Elaine. When you stay home, I'd like to see you.
1: Well, I'm not staying home. I'm not sitting around here spending another dull evening with you.
0: I suppose I am dull. I can't think. I had something I wanted to tell you. I remembered it this afternoon, something I intended doing before we were married. Oh, I can't remember what it was.
1: Oh, you can't remember anything. All you can do is sit around and whine.
0: Oh, why do you talk to me like that, Elaine? You used to love me. I remember you said you loved me once. And I love you, Elaine. I've always loved you. What have I done to make you stop loving me?
1: Don't you know?
0: But it seems like there was something. Something I did that concerns you, but I don't just remember what it was.
1: You really don't remember, do you?
0: No.
1: I wonder if you ever really knew.
2: You're very smug about it, Elaine. Is that a normal way to treat a man who gave up so much for you? Oh, but you're not entirely normal anymore, are you? Maybe that's because you're no longer completely Elaine. You have parts of two minds, yours and John's, his will. You couldn't be expected to have completely normal reactions. No, not with two minds.
5: Elaine, may I come in?
1: Certainly.
5: Thank you.
1: Not at all. What do you want, Father?
5: Elaine, I hardly know how to say this, but I've got bad news for you.
1: About
5: your trouble. Those X-ray pictures we took, they show a return of the growth. We didn't get it all last time.
1: Is it bad?
5: Well, it's very small now. If we get it soon enough, we should be safe.
1: Then you're going to have to operate again.
5: Yes, if we're to save your mind.
1: And what about Elaine? What's going to happen to her?
5: What did you say?
1: I said... Funny, I don't remember what I said.
5: Never mind. Do you think John will be agreeable?
1: Oh, he's agreeable to anything I want. He doesn't seem to do anything of his own volition. Just what I wish him to do.
5: Then you had better tell him.
1: All right. John! John, come in here.
5: He's been a very good husband for you, Elaine.
1: Yes, hasn't he? Not as husbands go, perhaps, but...
0: You tell me to come in here, Elaine?
1: Yes.
0: Well,
1: John, do you still love me?
0: Oh, you know I love you. I always have.
1: Then you can do something more for me.
0: Oh, well, that's good. What can I do for you, Elaine?
1: The same thing. Again.
0: The same thing? Well, I don't remember. Oh, no. No, I didn't do anything for you. You did something to me. Don't do it again. Not again, please. I can scarcely think now. I won't be able to think at all if you do. I couldn't stand it. There just won't be anything left.
1: Oh, yes, there will. There will be me. And you love me. Remember, John?
2: Another good job, Doctor. Another great piece of surgery. No one else could have done it. The first time, taking just the part of John's brain which controlled his will, giving that to Elaine and making her will so strong she cared nothing for anyone but herself, and leaving John so that he'd resist no more. That was well done. And this time, just a little bit more. Only this time you made a mistake, Doctor. This time you took too much of John's brain. This time you took the part that remembers. You took too much, Doctor. And now John is dead. You've given his will to Elaine, and now his memory. And the part of John's mind that remembers also hates, Doctor.
6: Come in.
5: Oh, Elaine, my dear. Come in, my turn. I didn't expect you so late. Elaine, what are you doing with that gun?
1: I have something to settle with you, Doctor.
5: Doc? Why? I don't understand. You have never called me Doctor before, Elaine.
1: It is not Elaine you're dealing with, Doctor.
5: What do you mean? I...
1: This is John. You killed my body, but you put my mind in this body. My will and my memory. This body is Elaine's, but these thoughts are John's.
5: That is impossible.
1: Not for you, Doctor. Not for the great brain surgeon. For this time you've gone too far, you and Elaine. You took my mind, only you took too much of it. And now it is no longer Elaine. It is I, John, who controls the actions of this body. And the mind of John hates you for what you did.
5: I only did it to save my little girl.
1: Had you not objected to the marriage in the first place, nothing would ever have happened.
5: What do you mean?
1: I remember now. Now John's thoughts remember what it was he found out about your objection to the marriage. That's what we were coming to tell you when we had the accident. John found out about your wife's will.
5: What?
1: The money that made it possible for you to continue your work would all go to Elaine when she married.
5: Oh, but...
1: You didn't want that, did you, Doctor? Because you weren't her real father.
5: But I've always loved you as a real father. I've done everything for you.
1: Excuse me, Doctor. For Elaine. You forget you're dealing with the memory of John. And with his will and his memory in this body, you can see why it's perfectly natural to kill you.
5: Wait. Now listen to me. For a long time, I've known that something went wrong, and I didn't intend it that way, but I have prepared for it. I have a signal bell connected with this room to the laboratory. Ernest has been instructed to come here immediately upon hearing it. Well, I was just wrong. He'll be here in a second. You wouldn't dare to kill me because you'd be convicted as a murderer.
1: How many times do you think a man can be afraid of death, Doctor?
5: Oh?
1: Remember, you've been through the process of killing my body for a long time now. I shall be easier on you. I shall kill you quickly now with this gun.
7: What is it?
5: That gun. Stop her.
7: Good heavens.
1: Stand back, Ernest. I have no desire to harm you. He's the only one my memory hates. The only one my will says to kill.
7: You killed your father.
1: No, Ernest, I didn't.
7: But I saw. I stood here and watched you kill him.
1: Yes, but Elaine didn't pull that trigger, and he was not my father.
7: I'll call the police.
1: Stop. Stand over there in that corner. Now throw me the keys to the car. That's it. Now stay here. If you try to follow me, I'll kill you.
2: And so you've settled scores, haven't you, John? Your mind, together with Elaine's body, have made him pay for his greed. But where are you going? It's really over. Why do you hurry so? Why do you drive so fast? Do you know where you're going? Remember, this is a crooked road. And that bridge ahead, that's where it all started, remember? The wheel. Is something pulling on it? Pulling it off to the left? Pulling harder than you can pull? What could have a hold of it? You're alone. But something is pulling the wheel around, isn't it? Pulling it until... That's really the best way. They couldn't go on with John's mind and thoughts in Elaine's body. And now they're all dead. John, William, and Elaine... John, the innocent victim. Elaine, the guilty accomplice. And William, the great brain surgeon who tried so hard to save Elaine. You think so? Well, what neither of them knew was that there was never anything wrong with Elaine's brain in the first place. Her comas were induced by medicines administered by William in his efforts to convince them that something was wrong with her. Because that way, he'd have a reason for attempting his fiendish experiment in brain surgery. He was a good surgeon. He was too good. But he didn't think his transplantation of brain tissue might also carry with it the will and memory. And when a will as strong as John's combines with the memories he had, well, you could hardly blame him for killing the doctor, could you?

0: Original music for this production was composed and conducted by Wilbur Hatch. Tonight's story was written by Dwight Houser and directed by J. Donald Wilson. The Whistler originates from Columbia Square in Hollywood. Next week, same time.
1: I, the Whistler, will return to tell you another unusual tale. Good night.
0: This is CBS, the Columbia Broadcasting.

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3: We present My Favorite Husband, a new series based on the delightful stories of Isabel Scott Rorick's gay and sophisticated Mr. and Mrs. Cougar, starring Lucille Ball with Richard Denning. Ten years ago, Elizabeth Elliot decided to marry an eligible bachelor. So she picked handsome, man-about-town George Cougat, because, as Liz put it,
4: George was the most eligible bachelor eligible.
3: Well, since their marriage, neither Liz nor George has said much about children. But then, children have never said much about them either. That's because they don't have any. Children, I mean. In fact, the only time it ever came up was when they returned from their honeymoon and George was showing Liz around their new house.
4: Wait a minute, George. What's this little bedroom here?
5: Well, I kind of thought it would look cute and pink and blue with nursery rhymes on the walls. But we can fix it up temporarily as a maid's room.
4: What do you mean, temporarily as a maid's room?
5: Well, someday we may want a couple of little ones.
4: You mean a couple of little maids instead of one big one?
3: Well, that was, as I say, 10 years ago. So today, Mr. and Mrs. Cougat are still just two people who live together and like it. Lucille Ball is Liz with Richard Denning as George in My Favorite Husband. It is morning at the Cougat house. Katie, the maid, has gone out to the mailbox to see if the postman left any ads or blotters, and Liz is cooking breakfast, and George is still upstairs dressing. Well, finally, Liz goes to the foot of the stairs and calls.
4: George!
6: Yes, darling?
4: I've got your breakfast ready. The toast is burned just the way you like it.
6: Okay, I'll be right down.
7: Oh, Mrs. Cougat?
4: Yes, Katie?
7: Why does Mr. Cougat like burnt toast?
4: I don't know. He developed a taste for it after we were married.
5: Good morning, Liz, darling. Morning, Katie.
7: Morning, Mr. Cougat.
4: George, aren't you going to kiss me this morning?
5: On an empty stomach?
4: Certainly. Give me a kiss.
5: I'm fresh out.
4: Oh, come on, George. You must have an old kiss lying around somewhere.
5: Okay. There. How's that?
4: That wasn't just lying around. It was dead.
5: That had all the zip of the old George Cougat.
4: Well, the old George Cougat better get a new zipper. What are you laughing about, Katie?
7: I was just thinking about my first husband, Clarence. Now, there was a kisser.
5: Good?
7: No, ugly.
4: Come on, George, your breakfast is ready.
5: Oh, so am I. Where's the morning paper, Katie?
4: George, are you going to bury yourself in that paper again this morning?
5: Oh, I just want to look at the financial page and see how the stock market is doing.
7: Oh, here it is, Mr. Cougar.
5: Oh, thanks, Katie. Let's see now. Amalgamated Copper, Fisk Tires. AT&T is down 2 points. I'd better get some. TP&L is down 1 point. Well, I'd better get some. SFO&P is down 3 points. I'd better get some. What's the matter?
4: BVD is down 2 cents. You need some.
5: Yes, you've been looking.
4: You've been showing. Here's an item about Jane Kendall. I have to get her something, George. She's expecting her baby.
5: Yeah, baby.
4: I don't want to have any of that last-minute rushing.
5: Yeah, rushing.
4: You know, having a baby must be pretty tough.
5: Yeah, pretty tough.
4: George, are you listening to me?
5: Oh, sure, Liz. Every word.
4: What did I say?
5: Say? Why, you said those Russians are pretty tough babies. Didn't you?
4: No, I didn't.
5: Oh. Tough Russians or pretty babies?
4: Wrong again.
5: Pretty Russian babies are tough?
4: Never mind.
5: Yugoslav babies?
4: Never mind. If you weren't lost in that financial page, you'd hear what I said.
5: Well, but Liz, in my business, it's important that I know what's happening in the stock market. I have to keep an eye on the bulls and the bears so that some wolf in sheep's clothing doesn't make me the goat. After all, I work in a bank.
4: Sounds like the Chicago Stockyards. I don't see what's so wonderful about that financial page. It bores me stiff. I haven't the slightest interest in finances.
5: Well, that's because you're not in business, darling. Say, was there any mail this morning?
4: Katie!
7: Yes, ma'am?
4: Was there any mail this morning?
7: Just the morning mail.
4: Well, that sounds reasonable.
5: Is that all? One letter?
7: That's all, Mr. Cougott. But the people next door got a lot of mail this morning. Shall I go over and borrow some?
4: Don't bother, Katie. Open the letter, George. It's probably from someone who's on their vacation. All of our friends are out of town. Let's see now. Who do we know that went to the mountains or the seashore?
5: It's from Barkley Brothers Department Store.
4: Oh, it can't be.
5: Why not?
4: Well, who do we know that would spend their vacation at a department store?
5: Nobody. But we do know somebody who would run up a bill there last month of $250, don't we, Liz? Liz?
4: What's new on the financial page, George?
5: Liz.
0: Oh, come on, George. Tell me about the bears and the bulls again, George. George, will you, George?
5: Huh? Liz, this is serious. You went over your allowance again, didn't you?
4: Yes, George.
5: Oh, Liz. What am I going to do with you?
4: Raise my allowance?
5: I can't raise your allowance. I didn't get that mortgage deal with that real estate woman in Florida.
4: Oh.
5: Old man Atterbury must have found out about it because I didn't get that raise.
4: Well, tell him you can't raise a wife and children on your salary.
5: Well, but Liz, Mr. Atterbury knows we don't have any children.
4: Well, then tell him we're expecting some on the next boat.
5: Boat from where?
4: Wherever children come from.
5: Had a talk with your mother lately, Liz?
4: Of course.
5: What did she say?
4: She gave me a book to read.
5: You know, what was the name of it?
4: How to Win Friends and Influence People.
5: Well, that ought to do the trick. Liz, there's only one sensible thing for us to do.
4: I knew you'd think of something, George.
5: We've got to live within our means. Mm-hmm. Stick to our budget.
4: Wonderful idea. It's not only sensible, it's impossible.
5: It's really very simple, Liz.
4: How?
5: Well, just don't charge things we don't need.
4: Sounds simple, doesn't it?
5: Of course.
4: George, from now on, I promise I won't charge a thing we don't need.
5: Good.
4: I'll pay cash for it.

0: Why, Mrs. Cougat, I didn't know you could knit.
1: Neither did I, Katie. How do you like it?
0: Oh, it's adorable. What is it?
1: Baby booties. They're for Mrs. Kendall.
0: Well, do you think they'll fit her?
1: Katie, Mrs. Kendall's going to have a baby.
0: Oh, are you going to be there?
1: No, she's just having the family and a few close doctors.
0: Mrs. Cougat, wouldn't it be easier for you to buy Mrs. Kendall some baby booties instead of getting all tangled up in that yarn?
1: Yes, Katie, but I'm trying to help Mr. Cougat save some money. And baby booties cost $5 a pair.
0: But how much did all this yarn cost?
1: $10, but that's for 5 balls.
0: But you won't need 5 balls of yarn to make 1 pair of baby booties.
1: Well, I'm using the rest to make a sweater to match.
0: To match the booties?
1: No, a sweater to match the skirt I picked up for $29.95.
0: I think it's wonderful of you to help Mr. Cougat save that way.
1: Hmm. Well, the only trouble is I had to charge all this stuff, so I think it would be better if we just didn't say anything about it, Katie.
0: I understand, Mrs. Cougat.
1: He'll probably laugh when he finds out that I've learned to knit.
0: Yes, but he'll stop when he finds out how much it costs.
1: Oh, I better hide this knitting.
2: Hey, anybody home?
1: Oh, it's only Corey.
0: Yes, mankind's gift to womankind.
1: In the living room, Corey.
2: Hi, Liz. It's Corey Cartwright, that gay dog.
1: Throw him a bone, Katie.
2: Oh, I'm not in the mood for jokes, Liz.
0: I'll put your hat in the hall, Mr. Cartwright.
1: What's the matter, Corey?
2: I met the most beautiful girl at a beautiful party in a beautiful penthouse last night.
1: Didn't you have fun?
2: Yes, the beautiful girl and I spent a beautiful evening looking at the beautiful moon.
1: Sounds beautiful.
2: Not quite.
1: Why?
2: She had an ugly husband.
1: What was his name?
2: I don't know. He never did catch me.
1: Corey, what makes you so fickle?
2: Well, I'm not fickle, Liz. I just can't make up my mind.
1: Well, sooner or later, the right girl will come along, and then you'll settle down, and she'll be knitting these.
2: Liz, am I seeing things? Are you knitting baby things?
1: Yes, baby booties.
2: Liz, you mean... You? Why didn't you tell me?
1: Well, I didn't know you'd be that interested.
2: Interested? Of course I'm interested. Congratulations.
1: Well, thanks.
2: Why, I had no idea.
1: Neither did I. In fact, I was just telling Katie I didn't know I could do it myself.
2: Of course you can, Liz. I think every married woman should.
1: You do?
2: Certainly.
1: Well, what's marriage got to do with it?
2: But good old George, he hasn't said a word about this, Liz.
1: Well, good old George doesn't know about it.
2: I'll bet George... I beg your pardon?
1: George doesn't know about it, and don't you tell him.
2: But why? Shouldn't he know?
1: No, Mr. Atterbury didn't give him his raise, and this wasn't on our budget, so I had to charge it.
2: They have time payments for everything these days. But really, Liz, don't you think you should tell him?
1: No, he'd only worry about the budget. And besides, if George found out about this, he'd want me to take it back.
3: Yes, Cartwright. Well, I'm glad you did call me. I had no idea Mrs. Cougat was expecting a bundle of joy. And no wonder he's been wanting a raise. Oh, yeah, sure, I agree with you. Yeah, I'll call him into my office right away. Thanks for calling, Cartwright. Goodbye. Well, so young Cougat's finally going to have an addition to the family, eh? Wonderful, wonderful. Miss Johnson, you come into my office.
4: Mr. Cougat, Mr. Atterbury wants to see you right away.
5: Uh-oh. Has he heard about the collapse of that Florida deal?
4: Not that I know of. I didn't tell him.
5: Okay, I'll go right in. I wonder who told the old man about my failure with that real estate woman. I'll bet that's the reason he didn't give me a raise. Well, after all, it might happen to anybody.
3: Huh? Oh, George. George, my boy. Come in. Sit down.
5: Thanks.
3: George, I want to have a talk with you. Shall we say, father to son?
5: Well, is it about the raise I didn't get?
3: Yes, sort of. That is, George, I realize that you can't raise children on your salary. Of course, you don't have any children yet.
5: No, but we're expecting some on the next boat.
6: What?
5: Oh, nothing. That's just something Liz told me this morning. Look, Mr. Atterbury, I know why you called me in here.
3: Oh, you do?
5: Yes, and I just want to say that anybody can make a mistake.
3: A mistake?
5: Yes, maybe I tried too hard.
3: Now, my boy, you know, it isn't as easy as you think.
5: Then you're not angry?
3: Angry? Oh, on the contrary, you've got my best wishes, my boy. Oh,
5: thanks, Mr. Atterbury. You know, that woman had me worried for a while.
3: I can imagine.
5: She just didn't like the idea.
3: Well, women are funny sometimes, you know?
5: Yeah, she wanted me to do the whole thing by myself.
3: I understood that you both wanted...
5: Oh, I did. She didn't.
3: Oh, really?
5: And don't forget, we were 1,000 miles from each other.
3: 1,000 miles?
5: Sure, she was in Florida.
3: Good heavens, now wait a minute. If she was in Florida, then
5: oh, by telephone, see? The whole thing was arranged over the telephone.
3: Well, that settles it. George, my boy, I'm not only going to give you that raise, I'm going to pay that telephone bill.

0: George.
1: Hi, Liz. Darling, you're looking at a new man, the brand new 1948 model George Cougar.
0: How much did you get for the old one?
1: Plenty. How about a kiss?
0: Aren't you afraid you'll dent your fenders?
1: Come on, darling. How about a kiss for your hard-working husband?
0: Nope, not in the mood.
1: Since when?
0: This morning.
1: I'll bet I can make you kiss me.
0: I'll bet you can.
1: Okay.
0: Well, don't let me convince you.
1: All right. Well, first I'll put my arms around you like this.
0: Mm-hmm.
1: Now, you put your arms around me like that.
0: Mm-hmm.
1: Now, tilt your chin up. Mm-hmm. There. Now, when I say a word, you say the name of the first fruit you think of.
0: Mm-hmm.
1: Ready?
0: Okay, but I won't kiss you.
1: Candied.
0: Orange.
1: Baked.
0: Apple.
1: Stewed.
0: Pruned.
1: I win. You kissed me.
0: But you tricked me. That was a dirty, mean, low-down, underhanded trick. Trick me again, George.
1: You might get to like it.
0: George Cougott, there's only one word for a man like you.
1: What is it?
0: Prune.
1: Okay, scatterbrain. There.
0: Prune is a beautiful word, George.
1: Oh, wonderful word, prune.
0: I love you.
1: I love you too, Liz. Guess what happened at the office today?
0: I don't know. Sit down and tell me all about it.
1: Well, old man Atterbury called me in and... Hey, Liz, what's this?
0: What's what?
1: Well, this knitted stuff behind the chair.
0: Knitted stuff, George?
1: Yeah. Looks like baby shoes.
0: Oh, that. Probably dust balls.
1: Liz, knitted dust balls?
0: Oh, you may not know it, George, but we have the best-looking dust balls in town.
1: Well, wait a minute. There's a whole lot of yarn down in here, too. Look, what is it, Liz?
0: All right, Sherlock, you win. They're baby booties.
1: Baby booties?
0: Mm-hmm.
1: Liz, you mean you?
0: Didn't think I could do it, did you?
1: Well, sure, but Liz, darling, this is wonderful.
0: I thought it was pretty good myself.
1: Well, gosh, honey, why didn't you tell me?
0: I was afraid you'd be sore. I charged all that yarn to our account, and I went over our budget again.
1: Oh, all this yarn to make one pair of baby booties?
0: Hmm.
1: Oh, what are you going to do with the rest of it?
0: Why,
1: Well, what, Liz?
0: Well, make more baby booties.
1: More?
0: Mm-hmm.
1: Oh, good night. How many will you need?
0: Well, you never can tell, George. It might be triplets.
1: Triplets?
0: Mm-hmm.
1: Holy cats. I told old man Atterbury we were expecting some on the next boat. I didn't know the fleet was in.
2: Katie, come quick. Mr. Cougott's fainted.
3: Well, what happened, Mrs. Cougott?
2: I don't know. He said something about the fleet's in, then he sank.

0: George, can you hear me?
1: Oh.
0: George, this is Liz. This is Liz. Oh,
1: glad to know you, Liz. I'm George.
2: Oh, I think he's coming too, Mrs. Cougar.
0: Yeah, come on, George.
1: Oh, where am I?
0: You're in bed.
1: Oh, good night, Liz.
0: Come on, George, sit up. Up, Daisy, that's it.
1: What happened?
0: You fainted, Magnolia Blossom.
1: Oh, yeah. Oh, but Liz, you're the one that should be in bed, not me.
0: Now, just stay where you are, George. You're as pale as a ghost.
1: How did I get up here?
0: Katie and I carried you.
2: She carried Mr. Cougott. I dragged. You put on a little weight since the last time we carried you upstairs.
1: Oh, Liz, you shouldn't be lifting anything heavy now, especially upstairs.
0: Well, Katie helped.
1: Who brought me in here?
0: Katie and I.
1: Who put me to bed?
0: Katie and I.
1: Liz.
0: What's the matter?
1: Who put on my pajamas?
2: That brought the color back to his cheeks, Mrs. Cougar.
0: Katie went downstairs, George.
2: Oh. And I brought back this. Here, Mr. Cougar, take a sip of this brandy. It'll make you feel better.
0: Are you sure that's brandy, Katie?
2: Yes, ma'am.
0: Remember the last time I fainted, you got hold of Mr. Cougar's bottle of Vitalis.
1: My Vitalis?
0: It went down all right, but I had to give my stomach a 60-second workout.
2: Oh, don't worry, ma'am. This is brandy all right.
0: You're sure?
2: Yes, ma'am. Positive.
1: Oh, darn it, Corey. I haven't been able to do any work all day. Look at the stuff piled up on my desk.
3: So Liz finally told you about the baby, huh, George?
1: Well, not exactly, but when I found those baby booties, she could hardly deny it. But she doesn't seem too interested.
3: That's the way women are, George. You have to be very understanding at a time like this.
1: Mm.
3: Why don't you try to draw it out of her? Hint around. Maybe she'll confess.
1: Well, I tried that already. But she acted like she didn't even know what I was talking about.
3: Why? What did you say to her?
1: Oh, I told her I understood that women who are expecting a baby get peculiar desires for food. So Liz said what kind of food, and I said kiddingly, oh, like ice cream and melted cheese poured over and a dill pickle on the top.
3: What did Liz say?
1: Well, she just said, what's peculiar about that?
3: That sounds like something Liz would say.
1: I think I'll call her and see how she feels.
3: Go ahead. You've only called her about 30 times today.
1: Hello, Katie. How's Mrs. Cougott feeling, Katie? What? The hospital?
3: What's the matter, George?
1: Oh, Liz has gone to the hospital.
3: Already?
1: Hello, Katie. Which hospital did she go to? Yeah? Yeah? To phone her there? Well, I'll do better than that. I'll go over there. Goodbye, Katie.
3: Now, keep calm, George. Getting excited won't help any.
1: Yeah, keep calm. You're right, Corey. Don't get excited. Where's my hospital? I mean, where's my hat?
3: Now, wait a minute, George. Keep calm. I'll go with you. Now, don't get excited.
1: Okay. I'm calm. Let's go.
3: All right, but you can't go that way.
1: What way?
3: With a telephone on your head.
1: Oh.

0: thanks a million for coming to the hospital with me, Liz. It was wonderful of you.
1: Well, you're welcome, Jane, honey. I'm only glad I could do something to help.
0: You have. Norman was so worried. He's read so many stories in the paper about taxi drivers having to stop on the way to the hospital because the baby arrived ahead of time.
1: I wonder if they leave the meter running when that happens.
0: Oh, you make me feel good, Liz, when I probably should be feeling horrible.
1: Do I, honey?
0: I guess you're always a little anxious with the first one.
1: Well, you haven't anything to worry about, Jane. You'll be all right. And when it's all over, you'll realize that this has been a very wonderful experience for you. Something you wouldn't take $1 million for.
0: Do you think you could stay with me, Liz? I mean,
1: Until the baby arrives? Of course, honey. I wouldn't think of leaving.
0: Thanks. Norman should be here pretty soon.
1: What do you want, Jane? A boy or a girl?
0: Well, I'd sort of like a little girl.
1: How about Norman?
0: Oh, he says he just wants a boy or a girl.
1: Well, I hope he isn't disappointed.
2: George, are you sure this is the right hospital?
3: I don't know. Wait here, Corey. I'll ask that nurse at the desk. I beg your pardon, nurse.
4: Yes?
3: Do you have babies here?
4: Yes.
3: This is the place, Corey.
5: Okay.
4: Is there something I can do for you?
3: No, thanks. My wife's doing it.
4: Your wife?
3: Mrs. Cugat. I'm Mr. Cugat. We have the same name.
4: That's understandable.
3: Is she here?
4: Yes, she is, Mr. Cugat. But you can't see her now. She left a message for you.
3: Oh, what is it?
4: She said to tell you that she's decided to stay at the hospital until the baby arrives.
3: Oh. Will you give her a message for me?
4: Certainly.
3: Just tell her I think that she's made a wise decision.
2: George, don't you think you should go home and wait until you hear from Liz, like the nurse told you?
3: Oh, of course, Corey, but I have to get this stuff before I go home.
2: Well, isn't it a little premature?
3: Of course not. I want to be ready.
2: But look at all the stuff you bought already. Electric trains, baseball bat, drum and bugle, football helmet, boxing gloves.
3: Maybe I should get him a football, too.
2: George, do you realize that a newborn infant can't even stand up, much less play football? Why don't you get it a rattle?
3: A rattle? Oh, rattles are for kids. My son is going to play right tackle for Princeton.
2: I hope he's in shape. They play their first game next week.
3: Now, Corey, let's not be silly about this kid.
2: No, let's not be that.
3: Obviously, he can't play right tackle with Princeton next week.
2: Oh, obviously.
3: He doesn't know the signals.
2: George, now, suppose it isn't a boy. Suppose it's a girl.
3: Girl? Oh, no, it can't be a girl. Liz wouldn't do that to me.
2: Liz hasn't got anything to say about it.
3: What do you mean, Liz hasn't got anything to say about it? She's its mother.
2: Yeah, but how can Liz make the child be a boy or a girl?
3: Well, she has to learn to discipline it sometime.
6: Hello, Katie.
7: Oh, Mrs. Cugat. Did Mrs. Kendall have her baby?
6: Yes, she did. Is Mr. Cugat home?
7: Yes, ma'am. He and Mr. Cartwright are in the study and acting mighty strange, if you ask me.
6: Oh, really? I'll go in. Will dinner be ready soon?
7: Yes, ma'am, in about a half hour.
6: George! Oh, George! What in the name of... George!
3: Look out, Corey. Here comes the Eastbound Express.
6: Woo! Woo! Woo!
3: Liz, darling.
2: Hi, Liz.
3: Liz, what are you doing home so soon?
6: What do you mean soon? It's after 7.
3: Oh, yeah, but what about the baby?
6: It was born an hour ago.
3: An hour ago?
6: Sure.
3: But how'd you get out of the hospital?
6: I walked out. How do you think?
3: Oh, but didn't the doctor say anything to you?
6: Yes, he said goodbye.
3: Well, I knew medical science had made progress, but I didn't know it was anything like this.
2: What about the baby, Liz? What is it?
6: It's a boy.
3: A boy? Oh, what did I tell you, Corey? Oh, Liz, who does he look like?
6: He looks like Norman Kendall.
3: Yeah, I knew it. Who?
6: Norman Kendall. Who'd you expect him to look like? You?
3: Well, as a matter of fact, I did. Well, after all, I am his father.
6: Now, listen.
7: Excuse me, Mrs. Cougott. The hospital just phoned to tell you that it was twins.
3: Twins? Oh, give me time. I just became the father of a boy.
7: This one's a girl.
6: Congratulations, George. Now you're a mother, too.
3: Oh, Liz, darling, why didn't you tell me Jane and Norman Kendall were expecting a baby?
6: I told you the other morning at breakfast, but you were too busy reading the financial page.
3: Oh. That reminds me. Where's the evening paper?
6: I'm sitting on it.
3: Sitting on it? Why?
6: Because I want to tell you about Mitzi, and I don't want you to get me mixed up with Mitzi like you did with Jane.
3: All right. What is it?
6: Mrs. Jordan says Mitzi is expecting.
3: Who's Mitzi?
6: Her cocker spaniel.

0: George, are you asleep?
1: Not yet.
0: Can I sit on the side of your bed?
1: Sure.
0: There. Isn't this cozy?
1: Mm-hmm.
0: George, your bed's higher than mine.
1: Maybe it's because you're sitting on my stomach.
0: Oh, I'm sorry, darling. Is that better?
1: Much.
0: George?
1: Yes, Liz?
0: I'll bet I can make you kiss me.
1: I'll bet you can't.
0: All right. First, I put my arms around you.
1: Mm-mm. Ah, but I won't bite on this. I taught it to you.
0: Now, tilt your chin up like this. Now, ready?
1: Yeah, I'm ready, but I won't bite.
0: Candied orange.
1: Mm-mm.
0: Baked apple.
1: Mm-mm.
0: Stewed... Oh, darn, what is that other word?
1: Oh, you mean prune?
0: Mm.
1: Liz, you tricked me.
0: Good night, George.

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1: 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From the Pecos to Powder River, Dodge City to Poker Flat, these are the towns they fought to live in and lived to fight for. 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

0: Howdy. This is Chad Remington, frontier lawyer from the frontier town called Dos Rios. I don't suppose I have to tell you what a frontier town is like with all of its roistering and brawling. But there are some folks to whom the occupation of a frontier lawyer sounds like a tame one. But believe you me, it isn't. Out on the frontier, we seem to have trouble. Nothing but trouble. And when there's trouble, that's when folks go scampering and looking for a frontier lawyer. A frontier lawyer who not only has to know his Blackstone, but his Pinkerton, his Colt, and his Winchester as well. Let me give you an idea. For the past few months, our particular section of the country has been plagued by a continuous series of stagecoach stick-ups. And they were all performed by a lone bandit, who, wearing a mask cut from an Arbuckle coffee bag, had been given the name of the Arbuckle Kid. His system is the same, and his attack never varies. Selecting an isolated, lonely spot along the stagecoach road, the Arbuckle Kid suddenly appears, shotgun in hand, and carefully takes up his position, crouching under the near horse.
1: The express box, please. Thank you. And now, get going.
0: And with those few words, thank you, and now get going, the Arbuckle Kid straightens up from his crouching position, slaps the near horse on the rump, and triggering his shotgun, sends the driver and his team off toward the nearest town in a cloud of dust. That particular holdup occurred close to the Mesquite at the bottom of Goldust Hill one Tuesday. Then early the following Thursday morning, there was another coach holdup near the rocks just south of the Placertown Bridge, and the Arbuckle Kid was heard from again.
1: Good morning. The express box, please. Thank you. And now, get going.

0: If you think that was quite normal, it was. But if you think that it wasn't strange, you're wrong. Because the scene of the first holdup, Gold Dust Hill, and the scene of the second, the Placertown Bridge, were almost 300 miles apart. Just how a man, even the Arbuckle Kid, covered that much distance, nobody seemed to know. But my partner, Cherokee O'Bannon, rode along with me when I joined the posse to see what we could find by completely covering every foot of ground within the radius of a mile each way from the Placertown Bridge.
1: Better rein up here, man. No sense of crossing the bridge.
0: Well, now that we've stopped on this side, Cherokee, perhaps you can tell us why, when the holdup occurred on the other side of the bridge.
1: Well, the answer is very simple, Counselor. That bridge crosses over something I never had, never will have any use for. Water.
0: In that case, O'Bannon, you ought to do your hunting for the Arbuckle Kid back in New York State. They've got a town there called Rye.
1: Well, if I had my choice in the matter, I'd do my hunting over in France. Isn't that where they got the House of Bourbon?
0: I think we'll have to dispense with the whiskey and just concentrate making you into a chaser, Cherokee. Because if somebody doesn't find this Arbuckle...

0: and just concentrate making you into a chaser, Cherokee. Because if somebody doesn't find this artwork... Hey, who's this coming?
1: No.
2: Very Blue Blazes, Chad. I don't know who it is, but he's certainly dressed like a stagecoach company driver.
3: I'm sure glad I found you out here.
0: Right, what's the matter? What happened?
3: Plenty happened. The upstage was just going past a little draw on Quartz Hill when the Arbuckle Kid stepped out. By Godfrey, blamed if he didn't strike again.
0: Well, there it was. Three times in 4 days, the Arbuckle Kid had stopped the stagecoach and with the words, "The express box, please," had made off with another shipment of valuables. But Quartz Hill was 200 and some miles northeast of the Placertown Bridge. The Placertown Bridge where the Arbuckle Kid had robbed the stage not 18 hours earlier. Naturally, the posse broke up, and Cherokee and I returned to my office in Dos Rios, located over O'Bannon's famous livery stable.
2: Well, Chad, you can take it from me. This is an absolute and complete mathematical impossibility. If I'd have robbed those three coaches, the Arbuckle Kid would have had to ride 207 miles a day.
0: Yes, Cherokee, he would have had to ride 207 miles a day, except he didn't.
2: Well, that's what I'm telling you. He couldn't have ridden that far. Even had he been astride the winged mythological horse known as Pegasus.
0: But that's not the reason the Arbuckle Kid didn't ride that distance each day.
2: Huh? What's that again?
0: The Arbuckle Kid didn't ride that distance each day for the simple reason that the Arbuckle Kid doesn't ride a horse.
2: Doesn't ride a... Well, bless my sainted Aunt Chad. You're right. Every driver who's ever seen the Arbuckle Kid says he's traveled afoot. So if he doesn't ride a horse, how could he... Wow. Look who's coming up the stairs, Chad. Jim Baker, the head detective for the Rocky Mountain Stagecoach Company.
0: Jim Baker? Well, this might mean a nice fat fee. Come on in.
4: Howdy, Chad. Cherokee.
0: Hey, what's wrong, Jim? You look as if you'd lost your best friend.
4: Yeah, I'm about to lose my job if someone doesn't ear down that Arbuckle Kid. And I thought maybe you could help.
0: I have been trying to help, Jim. Cherokee and I rode out with the posse this morning.
2: Yeah, for all the good it did.
4: Oh, that's not what I mean, Chad. I mean to do something to help official.
0: Official?
4: Well, if you're willing to take it on, I'm willing to hire you for $50 a week. And if you catch the black-hearted varmint, see that you get half the reward money.
0: How about Cherokee? Are you willing to hire him, too?
4: If you reckon you need him, I'll sign him on for 2 weeks. Same money.
2: Well, although I abhor work in its general connotation, $50 a week would buy a number of things I prize highly.
0: The quartz we're interested in this case, Cherokee, is gold quartz, not liquid quartz.
4: You got any notions as to what you'd like to do, Chad?
0: Just ask you a lot of questions to start with, Jim.
4: Fire away.
0: The location of each of the three holdups the Arbuckle Kid pulled this week are all more than 200 miles apart. Do you believe the same man pulled them?
4: Each of the three drivers identified him positively. Same mask cut out of an Arbuckle coffee bag, same words, the express box, please, same voice, and same method.
0: Uh-huh. Now, another question. Has every stage your company's run this week carried valuables?
4: No, the only three coaches carrying anything worth more than $50 were the three of the Arbuckle Kid stuck up.
2: You mean to say he has inside information?
4: No, I'm not meaning to say anything, Cherokee.
0: Tell you what, Jim, now that I've been engaged officially, I'd like to give this some thought. Where can I find you a little later?
4: Down the street, the Stockman's Hotel. I'm staying there as usual while I'm in Dos Rios.
0: Well, you go on back to the Stockman's Hotel, and with a little luck, I should be along shortly. There are a couple of things I'd like to figure out, and they're going to take a mess of thinking.

0: Now, you go right ahead with your supper, Jim, while I do the talking.
1: Well, you sure you won't join me in something?
2: Well, now that you bring it up, I think I'll just wander over to the bar and...
0: Nothing doing, Cherokee. Not on company time.
2: Well, if you'd only let me finish what I had to say, Counselor, and not jump at conclusions, I was just going to add that I'd wander over to the bar and talk to the barmaid. She may be Mexican, but she's unusually comely.
1: Dolores?
3: Yeah. Yeah, McMurtry, who owns the hotel, told me he's more than doubled his liquor business since he's put Dolores behind the bar. Yeah, well, what have you figured out, Chad?
0: Maybe nothing. Maybe a lot.
3: Well, the way I feel, anything's better than nothing.
0: Well, checking back over what evidence we have, I find that the Arbuckle kid...

0: performs his work automatically, with almost mathematical precision.
1: Yeah, that's true. Everything goes like clockwork. Not one holdup has taken more than 10 seconds, at the most, from the time he stops the coach, then slaps the horse in the flank and shoots off his shotgun. So?
0: Jim, I just got to wondering what would happen if we could change his timing.
1: Change his timing? What does that mean?
0: What would happen, for example, if when he ordered the driver to throw down the express box, the driver couldn't?
1: Couldn't?
0: I mean, suppose you arranged to have the express boxes bolted down to the roof of the coach. I'm wondering what would happen if the Arbuckle kid found he couldn't get the box off.
2: Yeah, Chad and I feel he'd be so flabbergasted with his set plans all being changed, he'd give up and run away.
1: Doggone it. Boys, I think you got an idea there. A real idea. And starting today, every Rocky Mountain coach that goes out is having the express box bolted down.
0: Three days later, the down coach from Steamboat Springs to Rifle was slowing down for the hairpin turn at the top of Sky High Pass. Both the driver and the express messenger, knowing the Arbuckle kid's habits, had their eyes fastened on the road. And then...
3: The express box, please.
4: Ken, thanks to you, the company's bolted the boxes to the roof.
3: Yes, I know. So if you'll just take this sledgehammer, be sharp about it. I'll wait. Get busy. And now, gentlemen, the express box, please. And you might tell Jim Baker and Chad Remington they're going to have to get up a little earlier in the morning if they want to outfox the Arbuckle kid. Now get going.

0: Frontier Town.
1: Great idea I had, wasn't it? Bolting the express box to the coach stopped the Arbuckle Kid just about as much as a spider web would stop a locoed bull. Not only were Cherokee, Jim Baker, and I covered with embarrassment, we were covered with consternation. Because here was a thing that not only defied Cherokee's mathematical rules, but the rules of all logic and common sense. A man who doesn't ride a horse traveling more than 200 miles a day, knowing exactly the stagecoach he wanted, and then finally knowing in advance about the express box being bolted down. Well, it had me stumped. Yeah, and just about drove Cherokee to drink.
2: Chad, not only is this thing baffling, but it's amazing. Worst of all, it's absolutely impossible. It couldn't happen, and I'll bet it didn't.
1: That's as neat a way as any I know of to talk yourself out of $50 a week, Cherokee.
2: I don't care. I'm resigning. I'm through. I'm going down to the Stockman's Hotel and buy myself 6 fingers of tonic from the beauteous barmaid, Dolores.
1: If we don't lick this thing, Cherokee, I'm going with you.
2: Well, how do you even hope to lick it? Like a bad dream.
1: You know, everything that happened up to today, impossible though it may have seemed, could be accounted for. But how this coffee sack bandit found out not only that the box was bolted down, but that I'm working for the stagecoach company, that I'll never know.
2: Chad, I realize this is a reprehensible thing to say.
1: Yes?
2: But since the only person who could possibly have known about the box and about us working for the coach company is Jim Baker, you think the Arbuckle Kid and Jim Baker might be one and the same?
1: I suppose I ought to crawl all over your hump for even daring to say a thing like that. But I've got to admit it is a possibility. Baker would know which coaches are carrying the important shipments, and what's more, hiring us would certainly make his employers think that he's doing everything he can to stop these holdups.
2: Well, for once, you admit that I'm right.
1: No, I'm sorry. I don't admit that you're right. But since I told you I'd go over to the Stockman's Hotel with you, and not being a Welcher, well, let's go.
2: You're willing and consciously going with me into a tavern which purveys laughing water?
1: I said that I would, and I am. All right, come on, Cherokee, let's go.
2: Chad, would you be willing to set me up to another? I'm afraid that last glass Dolores gave me must have had a little hole in the bottom.
1: It had a hole in it, all right.
2: It did?
1: Yeah, it did. Except that the hole was in the top, where you poured it into your mouth. Oh, Dolores, will you please bring my friend here another the same?
3: You do not wish another drink, senor?
1: No, I'll play around with this one, thanks. You see, one of us has got to keep a clear head on his shoulders.
3: Oh?
1: We're supposed to be working for the stagecoach company, and, well, they've got a shipment going north tomorrow morning.
3: Oh, you think you maybe get Arbuckle Kid, huh, no?
2: The only thing I'm interested in getting right now is another drink. How about it, Dolores, the lovely?
3: See, right away. Must open another bottle.
2: Told you there's another shipment going north morning, Chad.
1: Nobody. But I needed some sort of an excuse not to have another drink. Dolores, come on, Cherokee's tongue's hanging out.
3: Right away, please, senor. Who would be impatient?
2: And if that isn't just like a woman, Mexican or otherwise. Look at her down there waiting on somebody else.
1: Maybe she's afraid of him. See, he's got a bowie knife he's playing with on top of the bar.
2: Chad Remington, you can get the most ridiculous ideas. Do you think that even a hard-bitten vulture like that one would pull a knife and to get a drink? Thank goodness, here she comes.
3: Very sorry, must keep you waiting. Other man drinking from bottle already have opened. But for waiting, I give you extra good measure.
1: There you are, Dolores. And an extra 4 bits for you.
3: Oh.
1: All right, come on, Cherokee.
2: Come on? Well, I haven't even raised this glass to
1: come on, Cherokee. You and I are going to work. Oh.

0: Cat, I've known men so mean they'd pull wings off little flies, but I've never met the likes of you yet. Imagine buying me a drink and paying for it and then not let me drink it.
1: Save your breath, Cherokee, because you and I have got quite a lot of riding to do.
0: Where? Where are we going?
1: Well, the first stop is right here, Quartz Hill. All right, easy, boy, easy.
0: And what, may I ask, are we doing out here?
1: We're going to see if we can find any sign left by the Arbuckle Kid. Principally, his footprints.
0: Footprints?
1: Footprints, Cherokee. And if you want that $50 a week and your share of the reward money, you'll start right now looking. By late the next afternoon, Cherokee and I had been not only to Quartz Hill, but to Placertown Bridge and the other two places the Arbuckle Kid had visited lately. And on returning to my office, we had four pieces of paper, each with a sketch, the outline of a boot print.
0: All right, Chad, I'll admit that the boot prints are different.
1: Different? One's about size 8, this one's a 10, and the one on the left is a good 12 and a wide width. And the last one is small enough to be a large woman size.
0: But what does that prove? The Arbuckle Kid must be smart to get away with what he's done so far. So doesn't it follow that he may change boots just to avoid detection?
1: It might, but I don't think that it does. Because I think that there are four Arbuckle Kids.
0: You what?
1: Four men, all the same general build. All with the same approximate voice quality. But all wearing different size boots.
0: But why, Chad? Why?
1: Well, how else could the Arbuckle Kid hold up stages more than 200 miles apart?
0: You know, that's a brilliant deduction, Chad. When did the idea occur to you?
1: Yesterday, in the bar of the Stockman's Hotel.
0: Another proof of the stimulating and efficacious results of imbibing and drinking liquor.
1: Not at all. It's just another instance of what happens when a man keeps his eyes open. Because while you were so busy drinking and trying to get still another drink, I saw two men come up to the bar, each of whom laid down a bowie knife.
0: A bowie knife? Now, how did a bowie knife get into our conversation?
1: It got into our conversation by the simple expedient of my starting to believe a bowie knife is the letter of introduction the Arbuckle Kid and his alter egos use to get information from your most attractive Mexican friend, Senorita Dolores.
0: Counselor, if you don't mind, I'm going over to the doctor's. Must be something wrong with my hearing.
1: No, there's nothing wrong with your hearing, although there may be something wrong with your believing.
0: You mean to sit there and look me square in the eye and tell me you think the lovely Dolores is the Arbuckle Kid?
1: No, I don't. But since Jim Baker lives at the Stockman's Hotel while he's in Dos Rios, which is quite often, and transacts his business there, I'm starting to think that Dolores picks up what information she can gather and passes it on as a go-between.
0: But what about these four bandits, you say, passes one. Are you sure of that?
1: I'm not sure of anything, Cherokee. But as that stage driver said, by Godfrey, we're certainly going to find out. All right, come on, O'Bannon. You and I have got another 40 miles to ride, and we're going to burn up the road to Steamboat Springs and find our friend Jim Baker.
0: Jim, what do you think? Do you think Chad's proof makes sense?
2: That hasn't got any proof, Cherokee.
0: Well, I'm glad you... Huh? No proof? But the boot prints? Blackguards with the bowie knife?
2: All of that is far from being proof, boys.
1: Well, you can't say that I didn't try, Jim.
2: All I'm trying to say, Chad, is you've turned up the first clues. The only clues we've had in 16 months. I even spent 7 weeks making the rounds of all the grocery stores trying to find out who might be buying Arbuckle coffee. Since everyone around here seems to drink nothing but Arbuckle coffee, it was a neat little blind alley.
0: Well, then your Fuhrer is delighted as you sound with what Chad has turned up. Wouldn't this be an occasion for a little celebrating?
1: They don't start ringing the church bells till the wedding's over, Cherokee.
2: As long as all of this is your doing, Chad, how would you like to proceed from here? Any ideas?
1: Well, since, as we lawyers say, time is of the essence, I don't think we ought to waste any time trying to outsmart the Arbuckle Kid and his gang and catch them while they're in the act of holding up a coach.
2: How else would you catch those buzzards?
1: You give the Stockman's Hotel in Dos Rios a lot of business, don't you?
2: I sure do. Not only do I spend about 10 nights out of the month there myself, but our drivers stop there on their layovers. Why?
1: In that case, McMurtry, who owns the hotel, should be willing to do you a favor, wouldn't you think?
2: He sure should.
1: Good enough. And instead of wasting any more time up here in Steamboat Springs, I say let's find some fresh horses and get to riding. With McMurtry's help and without the lovely Dolores being aware of it, The crowd in the cafe of the Stockman's Hotel suddenly thinned out until there was nobody there but Cherokee, Jim Baker, and myself. And, of course, the languorous but attentive Dolores. Then, much to Cherokee's distaste, I got up, walked over to the bar, and with a quick flip, threw a bowie knife into it so it stuck there and quivered.
3: Señor, what is meaning to this?
1: You ought to know what a bowie knife means, Dolores.
3: All I know is I should call Mr. McMurtry and tell him you put big hole in his beautiful bar.
1: Sure, go ahead. Call McMurtry. And while we're waiting for him, I'd like a drink.
3: A drink, señor?
1: A drink, señorita. A cup of coffee. A cup of Arbuckle coffee.
3: No comprendo, señor. I can't...
1: The only place you're going, young lady, is with us.
3: You hurt me. You let me go. You...
1: Dolores, I'm going to let you go. But when you leave here, you're going to one of two places. Either you're going to lead us to the Arbuckle kid's hideout, or you're going to jail.
3: Arbuckle... No comprendo. I do not understand what you say.
1: Then let me tell it to you the way you will understand it. You lead us to the hideout, and you'll cut in for 20% of the reward money. That'll amount to better than $600.
3: No.
1: All right, then. Jim, you're a fully authorized deputy marshal. Let's get started and escort Dolores down to jail.
3: No, señor, no. You're sure I get $600 if I show you?
2: You'll get at least $600, Dolores. Maybe more.
1: Well, Dolores?
3: You get for me a horse, señor. I'll show you a hideout very soon.

0: That's the hideout cabin.
1: Better stop and get off here, Chad.
2: What do we do now, Chad?
3: I'm afraid that we'll have a little trouble getting any closer to the cabin by ourselves, so I think the smart thing to do is to send Dolores on ahead.
1: Huh? Send her on ahead? Well, she can warn him that way, Chad.
3: With these rifles pointing at her back.
4: Senor Remington, no. No.
3: Senorita Dolores, yes. Now get going. Jim, we three had better spread out.
1: Okay, Chad. This is your party.
4: Roberto! Roberto! There's trouble!
2: Now blast that girl. She's warned them. Jim, cover the side of the building. Come on, Cherokee. We're going to close in from the front. Well, Chad, she's been shot. Use your rifle, Jim. Use your rifle.

0: Peter here.
1: Yeah, he's got the money coming, all right.
2: But he's not spending it on any more drinks.
0: Why, Chad, I'm virtually a hero.
2: Virtually, but somebody's got to pay Dolores' hospital bill, and that's what you and I are going to do with at least part of our reward money.
0: Well, even then, Chad, can't I spend enough just to buy a little gin fizz?
2: You can't spend anything. That girl's apt to be in the hospital for a long time. The doctor says she's going to have a slow recovery.
0: Well, in that case, I've got the drink to match her recovery. McMurtry, I'm having a drink. Bring me a slow gin fizz.

Frontier Town, starring Reed Hadley and featuring Wade Crosby, is a Bruce Ells production. Supervision and direction by Paul Franklin. Music written and played by Ivan Dittmar. Be sure to be with us again same time next week for another fine action-adventure story with your favorite young Western star, Reed Hadley. And now this is Bill Forman telling you that Frontier Town comes to you from Hollywood.

0: 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That's Jell-O.
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1: Yum, yum, yum.
0: Jell-O tap. 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
4: 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Tonight's play is the third in the important series of command performances, transcribed by the greatest stars of the English theater and their distinguished host, Sir Laurence Olivier. Tonight's guest, John Gielgud, as the Happy Hypocrite.
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0: This is Laurence Olivier. Once again, it is my pleasure to introduce a good friend of mine from the theater and the story that he's chosen for your entertainment. An actor whose name will be familiar to you all, John Gielgud. His work in the theater, both in London and New York, will of course be familiar to you. And many of you will have seen him in the recent Hollywood film production of Julius Caesar. John has chosen a story which is among my own favorites, Max Beerbohm's The Happy Hypocrite. I myself will be setting the scene for you. And so here now is John Gielgud in the role of Lord George Hell in Max Beerbohm's Tale of England in Regency Days, The Happy Hypocrite. None, it is said, of all who reveled with the Regent was half so wicked as Lord George Hell. I will not trouble my listeners with a long recital of his great naughtiness, but it were well they should know that he was greedy, destructive, and disobedient. I'm afraid there is no doubt that he often sat up at Carlton House long after bedtime, playing at games, and that he generally ate and drank far more than was good for him. His fondness for fine clothes was such that he used to dress on weekdays quite as gorgeously as good people dress on Sundays. He was 35 years old and a great grief to his parents. And the worst of it was that he set such a bad example to others.
1: Lord George Hell!
2: Why, yes, here comes George Hell. Gad, there's a buck for you.
3: Oh, how wicked my lord is looking.
4: Why, they say it is quite unsafe for a lady to be in the same room with him.
2: I've known ladies make for the door as soon as he entered, but they generally pause to watch him through the keyhole.
4: I vow you're a tease, my lord. But heavens, he's coming this way.
2: Led by the twinkling candles of your eyes, my dear.
4: I vow I shall die.
5: Good evening, my lord. I hardly expected to see you at such a tedious function.
6: Noblesse oblige, my dear fellow. His Royal Highness was good enough to command me.
5: May I present your lordship to my Lady Jane Windermere?
6: Your slave, madam. I am happy that the season has brought you up to town.
4: It is all such a mad whirl, my lord, after the peaceful calm of the countryside.
6: A fool's paradise, madam, if you'll pardon me.
4: But surely, my lord, you would not deny the ennobling influences of trees and flowers or the English lakes.
6: Quite unknown to me, madam. I've not seen a buttercup for 20 years.
7: Yet I fancied you had come into an estate in Hertfordshire, my lord. Follard Chase.
6: Oh, why, to be sure. I won it off Sir Follard, followed by a chuck of the dice at Boodle's. Not that I ever dream of going there.
5: They tell me the baronet lost every penny he had to you.
6: True, sir. The fellow was ruined.
5: And you then refused him his revenge, I hear. Surely, my lord, that was unkind.
6: Unkind, sir? Why, when I'd won his mansion off him, didn't I offer to install him in the lodge?
7: And did he accept?
6: After a little hesitation, he did. Uh-huh. On my soul, the man's place is a sinecure. He never even has to open the gate to me.
4: Love, lord, I vow you're a tease.
5: What's more, my lord, I have even heard it whispered that the dice you were playing with were loaded.
6: I've never been at pains to deny the rumor, my dear fellow. Everybody knows that I cheat, but nobody has the effrontery to tax me with it to my face.
5: Indeed, I've heard it asserted that you never sit down to a game of limbo with less than 4 aces up your sleeve, my lord.
6: I have had as many as 7, sir.
7: Oh, I wonder that you are tolerated at all, my lord. But didn't I see you at Garble's the other evening with that celebrated dancer on your arm, La Signora Gambogi?
6: You'll see me there again tomorrow. They tell me there's a merry little dwarf whose debut will be quite an occasion. Also, a new singer who is to open in The Fair Maid of Samarkand. I shall be there to pay my homage.
4: Love, lord, I vow.
6: Bravo, bravo, Sagittaro, bravo.
8: You are in a good humor tonight, my friend, no?
6: Uncommonly. Last night I had the good fortune to relieve His Royal Highness of another 5,000 guineas. Oh, there's our merry little dwarf again. Bravo, Sagittaro. Bravo, Garble.
9: Come in, my lord.
6: Champagne, Garble, another bottle of port.
9: Yes.
6: I'll have that little homuncule, the merry dwarf yonder, come here to my box. I wish to compliment him on his skill as an archer and pledge him in a bumper of the grape.
9: Oh, my lord is too kind. I will send him immediately.
6: A clever little dwarf, if ever I saw one. Did you mark how accurately he shot his arrows, even when the scarf was tied across his eyes, and how he pierced the waxen figure through the heart?
8: Take care he does not pierce you to the heart, my friend. I think I have seen the dwarf before somewhere.
6: A merry little dwarf. On my soul, he's quite taken my fancy with his fooling. Why, and here he is, gilded bow, arrows and all.
10: Your servant, my lord.
6: On my soul, you have a genius for the bow. Come and sit down by me. But first, let me present you to my divine companion, the Signora Gambogi. Virgo and Sagittarius again.
10: To the health of your lordship.
6: And by what means, or miracle, did you acquire your mastery of the bow?
10: By long practice. Long practice on human creatures.
6: Oh, on my heart, you'd be dangerous in a quarrel. Let me hear the music of that bowstring once again.
10: As your lordship commands. This time, I will shoot at the stars.
6: Bravo, bravo, Sagittaro. Huh? You're dangerous company.
10: Your lordship would certainly be a good target.
8: He is certainly a fat one.
10: But look, here comes the new singer, my lord. Jenny Mir is the fair captain of Samarkand. I commend her to your favor.
6: But she is entrancing.
8: I do not think she is very much. She is not at all pretty.
6: She is entrancing. What beauty, what innocence.
8: Ah. My lord, you are hurt.
6: Ah, a sudden twinge in my heart. Oh. But where's our little dwarf? He must have flown away. Garble, she's entrancing. I must positively be presented.
9: If your lordship deign to wait the conclusion of her humble toilet... Ah, I hear her footfall on the stair. Miss Mir, come hither. Miss Mir, this is my Lord George Hell, who's been graciously pleased.
6: Miss Mir, listen, I pray you, to my poor words, nor spurn me in misprision from the pedestal of your beauty, genius, and virtue. All too conscious, alas, of my presumption in the same, I yet abase myself before you as a suitor for your adorable hand. I grope under the shadow of your raven locks. I'm dazzled in the light of those translucent orbs, your eyes.
3: Sir.
9: Say, my lord.
3: My lord, I thank you for your words. They are beautiful. But indeed, I can never be your bride.
9: Oh, child, let not the sun rise ere you have retracted those wicked words.
6: My wealth, my rank, my irremediable love for you, I throw them at your feet. I would wait an hour, a week, a luster, even a decade, did you but bid me hope.
3: I can never be your wife. I can never be the wife of any man whose face is not saintly. Your face, my lord, mirrors, it may be, true love for me. But it is even as a mirror long tarnished by the reflection of this world's vanity. It is even as a tarnished mirror.
6: I can...
3: Do not kneel to me, for I am poor and humble. I was not made for such impetuous wooing. Kneel, if you please, to some greater, gayer lady. As for my love, it is my own, nor can it ever be torn from me. But given as true love must needs be given... Freely. Rise from your knees. That man whose face is wonderful, as are the faces of the saints, to him will I give my true love. Good night, my lord.
6: Miss Mir, I beg you. Oh, she's gone.
9: If your lordship pleases to rise from his knees, I...
6: Oh, thank you, Garble, thank you.
8: Oh, so there you are, my friend, and how ridiculous you look. Come, it is time we were going.
6: No, I cannot... Goodbye.
8: But, George...
9: I will call the Signora's carriage.
6: What shall I do? Whither shall I go? My past life swims before me, shallow and artificial as the lake at Garble's. Shall I drown myself? There will be no one left in the gardens now to prevent me, and in the morning they will find me floating there, one of the noblest of love's victims. At last. How many weary miles have I wandered this endless night? 3 at the very least, for these must be the woods of Kensington. How cool the country is. It seems to cool the feverish maladies of my soul and to consecrate my love. Only now, in the fair light of the dawn, do I begin to see the means of winning my adorable Jenny. Only now, as the sun wakes up the beauties of the countryside, with her, I shall always live in the country. But to win her, I must return to the maelstrom of the town. There is only one man that can help me. Aeneas, the mask maker of Old Bond Street. Woodman!
11: Morning, sir.
6: I'm lost in these woods. Tell me the way to London.
11: London, sir? Yonder pathway will take you there, sir. Keep straight on. I can't miss it, sir.
6: Thank you, honest woodman. Thank you 1,000 times.
9: Good morning, Mr. Aeneas.
12: Good morning, Julius. A warm and sunny day. Now, this morning, I want you to put the finishing touches to the Mask of Barbarossa.
9: Yes, Mr. Aeneas. Who's it for, Mr. Aeneas?
12: None of your business, Julius, but it is for the young king of Zarumburg. He is to wear it at his coronation next week. Now, get on with it.
9: Yes, Mr. Aeneas.
12: La Signora Gambogi across the way. Seems lost in thought this morning. Never even acknowledged me bow. Aha! Here comes her inamorato, Lord George Hell himself. And with a little posy of wildflowers. But no, he's coming here. Good morning, my lord.
6: Good morning, Aeneas. I want the mask of a saint.
12: The mask of a saint, my lord, certainly. With or without halo?
6: Without halo.
12: Certainly. His Grace the Bishop of St. Albans always wears his with a halo, but not for your lordship. Now, if your lordship will allow me to take his measurements.
6: Measurements? But I must have the mask today. Have you none ready made?
12: Ah, I see. Required for immediate wear. You see, your lordship takes a rather large size, but I think... Julius!
9: Sir?
12: Bring me the saint's mask we made for Mr. Ripsby a couple of years ago.
9: Yes, sir?
12: Mr. Ripsby only had it on hire, my lord. I fancy it is just what your lordship would wish. Spiritual and yet handsome.
6: Is it a mask that is even as a mirror of true love?
12: It was made precisely as such. In fact, it was made for Mr. Ripsby to wear at his silver wedding and was very highly praised by the relatives of Mrs. Ripsby. Thank you, Julius. Will your lordship step into my little room and... Now, then, is the expression exactly as your lordship would wish?
6: I wish it were more as a perfect mirror of true love. It's too calm, too contemplative.
12: Easily remedied. The eyebrows just a shade closer together. Like that. Slightly fuller curve to the lips. So... There.
6: Oh, yes, indeed.
12: And how long does your lordship wish to wear the mask?
6: I must wear it until I die.
12: Oh. Kindly be seated, then, I pray, for I must apply the mask with great care. Warm the inner side of the mask over the lamp, Julius, if you please.
9: Yes, sir.
12: And now, if your lordship will permit me this pomade... Yes. That's better, I think. Mask is warmed.
9: Yes.
12: Thank you. Now, proud of the inner side. So. And now, my lord, keep quite still for an instant.
6: Yeah, yeah.
12: There. Does that feel quite comfortable?
6: Mm-hmm.
12: Good. Now, please, look in the mirror, my lord.
6: But I do look like a saint.
12: I am proud to have served your lordship. That will be 50 guineas.
6: Thank you, Aeneas. Thank you 1,000 times. Thank you, Aeneas. Thank you 1,000 times. The face of a saint. Yes, but what does it color? Should I not be ashamed so to cheat the girl that I love? Behind this fair mask there lurks Furies, the Gambogi, waiting for me.
8: Why, George? But what a change. So you have taken to wearing a mask?
6: Madam,
8: I... But I cannot let go so handsome a lover, even though he spurns me. Do not spurn me, George. Give me your posy of wild flowers. Why, you never looked so lovingly at me in all your life.
6: Madam, I have not the honor to know you.
8: Oh, yes, you have, my friend. You have the honor to know me very well. And you will know me better still before very long.
13: Mm-hmm. beside this tiny stream, I have found peace at last. Peace from all but my thoughts. These waters, which mirror within themselves the mask which has become my life, are not their murmurs a reproach? Though she be taken with my looks, behind that mask still lurks the evil face that so repelled, my dear. Yet may that mask itself not be a secret symbol of my true repentance and my love. My face was evil because my life was evil. Since I have seen her beauty, my soul has changed.
14: My lord.
13: Who is there hiding in the bushes?
14: Only your merry little dwarf, my lord. But look, there on the further bank, have you no eyes for her?
13: Heavens, tis she. Will she not know me?
14: No, my lord. But she will love you.
15: Oh, I have disturbed you.
13: Never. Without you, I am as nothing.
15: Surely you are that good man, whose features are the features of a saint, for whom I have waited so long. Oh, therefore, do not kneel to me, but rise and suffer me to kiss your hand. For my love of you is lowly, and my heart is all yours.
13: Nay, you are my queen, and I must needs kneel in your presence.
15: Oh, no, no. Then I shall kneel with you.
13: Beloved.
15: Beloved.
13: This posy of wild flowers, they are for you. I gathered them for you hours ago in this very wood. See, they are not withered.
15: How was it for me that you gathered them, though you had never seen me?
13: I gathered them for you, knowing I should soon see you. How was it that you, who had never seen me, yet waited for me?
15: I waited, knowing I should see you at last.

0: Are not the flowers beautiful in this wood? Which do you like the best? Primroses? Or ladies' feet? Or forget-me-nots?
1: I know the names of no flowers, my dear.
0: Is it worldly and wrong of me to have loved the flowers? Ought I to have thought more of those higher things that are unseen? Surely the flowers are good. And did you not gather this posy for me? But if you do not love them, I must not. And I will try to forget their names, for I must try to be like you in all things.
1: Love the flowers always, and teach me to love them.
0: Every day I have come to this wood because I was lonely, and it seemed to pity me. But now I have you, and it is glad.
1: I too came here once, last night.
0: Last night? Oh, will you try not to be angry with me if I tell you something? It is something which will seem dreadful to you.
1: Pauvrette, you cannot have anything very dreadful to tell.
0: Oh, I am very poor. And every night I sing in a theater. It is the only thing I can do to earn my bread. Do you despise me because I sing?
1: Do you like singing?
0: In the theater? I hate it. I hate it indeed. Yet tonight, alas, I must go back there.
1: You need never sing in a theater again. I am rich and I'll pay them to release you.
0: Oh.
1: You shall sing only for me. Sweetheart, it cannot be much more than noon. Let's go into the town while there's time, and you shall be my bride, and I your bridegroom this very day. Why should you and I be lonely?
0: Oh, I do not know. I often used to envy the woodman living in that dear little cottage there on the edge of the wood.
1: Let us live there, then.
0: You are so good that you can deny yourself all the vanity and pleasure that most people love. Otherwise,
1: my love, there's something that you want that I can give you. Tell me, I beg you. Anything in the whole wide world.
0: If we are going to get married, we will pass a pastry shop in Kensington Village. Should you think me greedy if I wanted a bun?
2: By the way, I wonder what's happened to Lord George Hell. It seems an age since last we saw him at Boodle's.
3: Boodle's or Garble's? Come to think of it, I haven't seen him since that little singer vanished. Had the lead in the Fair Captive of Samarkand and vanished after the first night. George Hell had been after her, I heard tell, but Garble told me she would have none of him, or I'd have thought they must have eloped.
2: And what had Garble to say about her disappearance?
3: Said he'd been compensated for it, but that he was sure she'd not succumbed to his lordship. In fact, he said she'd rejected him soundly.
2: The most astonishing thing is that he should have restored all the money he had won at cards. Even his Royal Highness has been repaid, and old Sir Follard is back in his old home.
3: A very queer business indeed. I've heard it said that he was seized with a sudden repentance and fled overseas to a foreign monastery. Maybe he's even dead.
2: Well, peace to his ashes in whatever urn they may be resting.
1: This waxen mask, though it has been the means of my happiness, is it not still a barrier between me and my bride? Though it is sweet to kiss her through it, to watch her through it with loving eyes, it's remained a mockery that I must wear for the rest of my life. No longer do I even feel it jarring on my face, the evil face that it covers, the face of my past. It's become a very part of me, and for all its rigidity, at least it expresses the one emotion that fills and suffuses me. True love.
0: My love?
1: Dearest?
0: Look at this little pagoda I have built with all our buns. Is it not pretty? Oh, dear, it has tumbled down. Oh, dear husband, why do you not smile at my folly? Your grave face rebukes me. Smile. Or I shall think I vex you. Please smile a little.
1: My dear one, I cannot. I find my lips will not curve into a smile, however much amused I may be. Love of you has bound them in a spell.
0: But I can laugh, though I love you. I do not understand.
1: Ah, my dear, if only I could smile. If only I could show you all the fondness which is locked in me and all the smiles and happiness with which you fill my soul. Some day, perhaps, you will tire of my monotonous gravity. Some day... But, Jenny, what is it? Why do you look so frightened?
0: There is a strange woman smiling at me across the palings. I do not know her. There, behind you. She's nodding to me. I think she's foreign, for she has an evil face.
1: Do not notice her. Does she look evil? I do not wish to look.
0: Very evil and very dark. She has a pink parasol. Her teeth are like ivory.
1: Do not notice her. Think. It is the anniversary of our wedding, dear.
0: I wish she would not smile at me. Her eyes are like bright blots of ink.
1: Let us eat our beautiful bun.
0: Oh, she's coming in. George, forbid her to come in. I'm afraid.
4: Pray pardon me. I could not mistake the back of so old a friend.
1: So, you found me at last.
4: But of course. How nice to see you again, even though your face has changed so marvelously.
1: Madam, begone, I command you, from this garden. I do not see what good is to be served by the renewal of our acquaintance.
4: Acquaintance? Surely we were friends, rather. Nor is my esteem for you so dead that I would crave estrangement.
1: Madam, you see me happy, living very peacefully with my bride.
4: To whom, I beseech you, old friend, present me.
1: I would not desecrate her sweet name by speaking it with so infamous a name as yours.
4: Your collar hurts me, old friend. I shall compose myself, if you will forgive me. I may sit down.
1: Jenny, then please retire, pending this lady's departure. Go into the cottage, my love.
0: I am less frightened by your side. Do not send me away.
4: Suffer her pretty presence. Indeed, I am come this long way from the town that I may see her no less than you, George. Come and sit by me, little bride, for I have things to tell you. Are you expecting guests, George? And by the way, your wife's mask is even better than yours.
0: Oh. What does she mean? Oh, send her away.
1: Serpent! Crawl from our Eden, ere you poison with your venom its fairest denizen.
4: Even my pride knows certain bounds. I have been very forbearing, but even in my zeal for friendship, I will not be called a serpent. I will indeed be gone from this rude place. Yet ere I go, there is a boon I will deign to beg. Show me. Show me but once again the dear face I have so often caressed. The
1: no.
4: lips that were dear to me.
1: No, no.
0: What does she mean?
4: Bid him unmask for me, little bride. Intercede for me. You have more authority over him than I. Doff his mask with your own fingers.
0: George, please tell me. What does she mean? What does she mean?
1: If you do not go now of your own will, I must drive you, man though I am, violently from the garden.
4: Doff your mask and I am gone.
1: Leave me no alternative, madam. Come.
4: False saint, and I will unmask you!
5: Like a panther, she sprang upon him and clawed at his waxen cheeks. There was a loud pop, as though some great cork had been withdrawn, and La Gamboge recoiled. She had torn away the mask. It lay before her upon the lawn, upturned to the sky. George stood motionless. La Gamboge stared up into his face, and her dark flush died swiftly away. For there, staring back at her, was the man she had unmasked, but lo, his face was even as his mask had been. Line for line, feature for feature, it was the same. It was a saint's face.
1: Madam, your cheek may well blanch when you regard the ruin you have brought upon me. Nevertheless, do I pardon you. The gods have avenged through you the imposture I wrought upon one who is dear to me. For that unpardonable sin, I am punished. As for my poor bride, whose love I stole by the means of that waxen semblance, of her I cannot ask pardon. Ah, Jenny, Jenny, do not look at me. Turn your eyes from the foul reality that I dissembled.
0: Dear husband, look at me. I do not understand. Why did you woo me under a mask? And why do you imagine that I could love you less dearly, seeing your own face? Look into my eyes.
1: But Jenny, my face, it has become the same.
0: Surely your face is even dearer to me, even fairer than the semblance that hid it and deceived me. I am not angry. 'Twas well that you veiled from me the full glory of your face, for indeed I was not worthy to behold it too soon. But I am your wife now. Let me look always at your own face. Let the time of my probation be over. Kiss me with your own lips.
1: My love, I have grown worthy of you.

0: This is Laurence Olivier again. I'm sure you would like to join with me in my thanks to John Gielgud for his interpretation of the role of Lord George Hell in Max Beerbohm's The Happy Hypocrite. In next week's program, my guest will be another good friend of mine, and I think of yours too, Robert Donat. I look forward to the pleasure of your company. Until then, au revoir, and thank you.
1: You know how much dogs love fresh meat? Well, here's something pretty amazing. 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Dogs love it just as much. 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It looks and tastes as good as fresh meat.
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0: 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Of course, we'll touch on other topics, too, and right now sit back and enjoy Groucho. Say, Fenneman, tell us, what's tonight's secret word?
1: Ladies and gentlemen, the secret word is street, S-T-R-E-E-T.
2: Really?
1: You bet your life. The National Broadcasting Company presents Groucho Marx in You Bet Your Life, the comedy quiz show transcribed from Hollywood. And now, here he is, the one, the only...
2: Well, here I am again, starting my 13th year of You Bet Your Life. And when we started, Fenneman was just a little boy in short pants. Now he's just a little boy in long pants. George, tell him how much money is at stake tonight.
1: Well, we're starting a new quiz tonight, and each of our couples could win up to $10,000.
2: And if any of them say the secret word, they'll win an extra $100.
1: And Groucho will meet our first couple in just a moment.

0: Groucho, Pamela Jason and Harold Abbott are waiting to converse with you, so folks, come in, please, and meet Groucho Marx.
1: Welcome to Your Betcha Life. Say the secret word and divide an extra $100. Pamela Jason and Harold Abbott, huh? Pamela, may I call you Pam?
2: Yes, of course.
1: Good. Where are you from, Pam?
2: I'm from Beverly Hills and originally from New York.
1: Uh-huh. Married, I presume?
2: Huh? Not at the moment.
1: No. Well, were you married 10 minutes ago?
2: No.
1: Are you looking around?
2: Well, not especially, but no. If the right man comes along.
1: Exactly what should he be like? I mean, could you give us an approximation of what you're after?
2: Well, I suppose he should be intelligent and a good provider and a lot of fun and handsome. Sort of a Prince Charming on a white horse.
1: Oh, shucks, Pam, you embarrass me. Talking about me that-a-way. Oh, shucks. Your name is Harold Shucks? Harold... Harold Abbott, huh?
3: Yes, Harold Abbott.
1: Where are you from?
3: Kansas City, Missouri. Born down in Webb City, down the southwest corner of the state.
1: Are you married?
3: Very, very much so, yes.
1: Are you happily married?
3: Very.
1: Have you ever thought of consulting a good psychologist about this unusual condition that you're in? What sort of work do you do, Hal?
3: I'm in charge of the Dale Carnegie courses out in the Middle West, in the 6 Middle Western states.
1: What is that? Is that they give away libraries?
3: No, that's the Andrew. No, Dale Carnegie wrote that wonderful book, How to Win Friends and Influence People, and later on, How to Stop Worrying and Start Living. And the course is conducted in several hundred cities, in fact, every city of any size.
1: How'd you ever get involved in this kind of a tricky racket?
3: Well, I spent the first 38 years of my life with an inferiority complex as big as this house, as big as a great big house. Mm-hmm. I was afraid of most everyone.
1: That wasn't
3: everything.
1: A complex, that was a duplex.
3: It was an apartment house, a good big apartment house.
1: In what way did you feel inferior at the time?
3: Well, I thought that everyone that if they had a bathroom in their home, they were better than I.
1: No, they were just cleaner.
3: You're right there. No, I had a big round tub that I used.
1: Yeah, you still have, I mean.
3: You should have seen it a year ago.
1: Well, I'd like it. Could you bring it around sometime? Do you think many people suffer from inferiority complexes?
3: Yes, I believe I'm safe in saying, Groucho, that 90% of the people listening to this program right now, to some degree, have an inferiority complex.
1: I don't think that's true. 90% of the people watching this program right now are sound asleep. And the other 10 have turned off their sets. What would you suggest I do to improve myself?
3: Well, one of my favorite formulas is to start each morning by... thinking pleasant thoughts and even going beyond that, giving a pleasant smile and saying a happy good morning to the first 15 people you meet, including your own family.
1: Mm-hmm. The garbage man is in for a shock when I open the door and kiss him good morning. Huh? He's going to crawl right back in his can. I want to ask you a question. If I meet 30 people the first day, could it be arranged so I don't have to meet anybody the next day?

0: I want to ask you a question. If I meet 30 people the first day, could it be arranged so I don't have to meet anybody the next day? Now, if you say so, tomorrow morning, I give a cheery hello to the first 15 people I meet.
1: Including your own family.
0: Oh, I couldn't do that. Huh? I wouldn't get up at all in that case. I'll tell you, if I meet the first 15 people, by the time I get to number 16, he's going to wish he'd never been born. Well, I hate to put an end to this conversation because it was very scientific. Let's see how much you two can win in the quiz. George, suppose you tell them how to play this, huh?
2: Well, as you can see there...
0: What, are you playing with toys now?
2: No, this is pretty important to these people. The box is divided into hundreds, $200, and $300 questions. Of course, the $100 ones are fairly simple. The $200 ones are more difficult, and the $300 ones are pretty tough. Now, you get four questions. You get to keep all the money you win, and the object of the game is to earn at least $500, because if you do, you can come back at the end of the show and try for $10,000. So out of four questions, try to get a total of $500.
0: Okay, you understand it?
3: Right.
0: Now, what category did they select, George?
2: Professions of famous people, right?
1: Yes. What you pick, mm-hmm. Emma?
4: Being conservative, I'll start with 100.
2: A 100?
4: Mm-hmm.
2: All right.
0: Who was Paul, what was Paul Gauguin's profession? G-A-U-G-U-I-N-S.
4: Artist.
0: Artist is right.
2: You now have $100 and three more chances to make five.
0: $200?
2: $200?
0: What was Franz Hals' profession? H-A-L-S. You pronounce it Hals or Hals?
2: Hals, I think.
0: Hals, huh?
4: He was also an artist.
0: That's true. He was also an artist.
2: And you now have $300 and two more chances to make five.
4: $300?
0: This? Mahatma Gandhi was many things, but what was his actual profession originally?
1: He was a teacher of religion, or a teacher, let's say.
0: Well, not on this card. It says lawyer. There's a big difference between a lawyer and a teacher. If you want a divorce, you don't go to a teacher.
2: You still have $300.
0: But if you want to learn something, go to a lawyer.
2: And one more chance to make five.
1: Well, let's take this one right here. Looks like a good one.
0: $200?
2: $200?
0: What was Vasco de Balboa's profession?
4: Explorer.
0: Explorer is absolutely
2: and
0: correct.
2: And you came in under the wire with $500, so we'll see you back here with a chance at running your earnings into $2,000, $5,000, or $10,000.
0: Congratulations. We'll see you later.
1: Thank you, sir.
0: That's French.
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6: Bucharest, Belgrade, Ankara, Athens. Early in his career, NBC commentator Martin Agronsky developed a first-hand acquaintance with the trouble spots of the world. From his first radio reports on the Russo-Finnish upheaval more than 18 years ago, through his tour of duty as correspondent in the Balkans, with the British Army in Libya under Japanese guns in Singapore, and on RAF bombing raids over Italy, Martin Agronsky developed his gift for the acute and penetrating analysis of events that won for him the coveted George Foster Peabody Award for Radio Journalism. Martin Agronsky is typical of the top NBC newsmen who broadcast News on the Hour. 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
2: Gotcha. We have a couple of special guests whom I invited to come down and talk to you. They're.
0: What do you mean by special guests? Aren't they all special?
2: I think you better judge for yourself, really. Linda Cooper and Frank Hernandez, would you come in your special way, please?
0: Welcome to Your Bet Your Life. Say the secret word and divide an extra $100. Linda Cooper and Frank Hernandez. Glad to see you. Linda, I'll start with you. Where are you from?
7: Ukiah, California.
0: Are you married?
7: Yes, to a very wonderful man.
0: And Linda, I never ask a woman outright how old she is because I think it's rude. And it isn't polite, so I'll be sneaky about it. How old were you when you first got married?
7: 16.
0: And how long have you been married to this wonderful man who's made you so happy?
7: 4 years.
0: Let's see, you were 16, you got married. You got a pencil on you?

0: Oh, say, you must be about 20 years old, huh? See how easy it is to find out your age, Linda?
1: No, Groucho, I'm 34.
0: But it says 20 here.
1: This is my third husband.
0: Oh. You've been married to your present husband 4 years.
1: Mm-hmm.
0: You're 34 years old, and you've been married 3 times. Is that right so far?
1: No, Groucho, I've been married 4 times. This is my third husband.
0: You've been married 4 times? Linda, how could you have 3 husbands and still be married 4 times?
1: I married my third husband twice, my second husband twice.
0: Groucho. Well, do you have any children?
1: 8 children.
0: 8 children,
1: mm-hmm.
0: 3 husbands, 4 marriages, and you're 34. If life begins at 40, you've certainly got some interesting years ahead of you. Now, you must be Frank Hernandez, huh?
2: Yes, I am.
0: Do you approve of people getting married 4 times, Frank?
2: Yes, sir.
0: Why is that?
2: Because I've been married 4 times myself.
0: Between the two of you, you've been married 8 times, huh? That's some sort of a record, even for this show. Where are you from?
2: I am from Carthage, New Mexico, but right now I live in El Centro at the 182 Oliver Street.
0: Oh. Do you have a job? You said the sacred word, Frank, which is street, so you just won $50 easy. And you is 50 for you.
1: Thank you, Gretchen.
0: What kind of a job do you have, Frank?
2: I have my own cabaret and a big joint.
0: Would you give me that again? You had a ham on rye and a beer joint?
2: My own cabaret and a beer joint.
0: Do you do anything else besides operate this beer joint?
2: Well, I got some business in Mexicali, Mexico. Selling lots and rent the houses and collect the rents. But 3 or 4 days in a week, another 3 or 4 days in the week, I come to El Centro and do the same thing, collect the rents.
0: Uh-huh. You're a landlord, huh?
2: Well, it's part of it.
0: Uh-huh. What's the other part of it?
2: Well, singing and dancing.
0: Now, Frank, you say you've been married 4 times, is that right?
2: Yes, sir.
0: Now, Linda's managed 8 children out of 4 marriages. How about you? How many children do you have around the house?
2: 17.
0: Now, just a moment. You have 17 children?
2: Yes, sir.
0: Well, what else is new, Frank? 17 children. Is this all true, and they all live at your house?
2: Yes, from my first wife.
0: You mean there are more children?
2: Yes, sir.
0: Well, how many did you have by your third wife?
2: 19.
0: Are you sure you haven't got a pencil on you?
2: Well, no, I lost it, sir.
0: 17 and 19. That's 36 children. That's not bad for for third wives, 36 children. That makes 36 children for 2 marriages. This is true, Frank. Huh?
2: That's right.
0: I'm afraid to ask him about the other marriage. Frank, what is the total? How many children do you have altogether?
2: 53.
0: This hasn't been an easy night for me. I mean, this is astonishing. Can you prove this, Frank?
2: Yes, I can prove it.
0: You can, huh? Okay, prove it. Name all 53 children. Or do you just brand them?
2: Well, Marina.
0: Marina.
2: Manion. Raul.
0: Raul, should you say?
2: Raul.
0: Raul.
2: Raul, yeah.
0: Raul?
2: Yeah. Cruz. Aurelio.
0: Haven't you got any ponchos?
2: Yes, I have 2 ponchos.
0: 2 ponchos. 2 ponchos, equals 1 Linda in the south of the Rio Grande. Never mind, Frank. This is only a half-hour show and 53 children. I'm exhausted. I'll take your word for the rest of it. Well, you're a remarkable people, and it's been an experience talking to you. You're a credit to the Mexican government. Are you an American citizen?
2: Yes, sir.
0: I suppose, yeah. I hope you both will. You're a credit to both countries. And to Canada, too. And a good section of Central and South America. And you can put part of Metal Europa in there, too. Okay, now let's play You Bet Your Life. George, what category have they chosen?
3: Food and cooking.
0: Well, would you explain the rules?
3: All right.
0: The idea is to win $500, and if you win $500, you get a chance at the big money later.
3: I hope.
0: And no matter how much you win, you keep.
4: That's what I was going
0: now,
4: to say.
0: Now, these are the easiest. Well, look, I don't want to take your living out of your mouth.
4: You get four chances to earn the $500. If you do, you can come back later and run your winnings up into perhaps $10,000. And I think it'd be good if you could.
0: You're happy now?
4: Yes.
0: What kind do you want first, Linda? Do you want an easy one or a hard one?
1: What do you want first?
2: Well, what do you think? $100? Okay, just take a blue one.
0: $200?
4: $200?
0: What is the principal ingredient of Hasenpfeffer?
1: Rabbit
0: is right.
4: You have $200. All you have to get is 300 more, and you'll have a chance at 10.
0: Pick one for Linda.
1: A pink one for girls this time.
4: This is $300 you're going for. This will do it if you get it.
0: What are hominy grits made of? H-O-M-I-N-Y.
1: Bacon hide. Pig hide.
0: After that, you'll have to hide, Linda. It's made out of corn.
1: Corn. Oh, yes.
0: Well, you still have your...
4: Well, you have two more chances to...
0: Win it up, get it up to five now.
4: 500. You have 200 right now.
1: Come on. Another pink one.
2: Another pink one.
0: What is the French time used for coffee served with hot milk?
1: Coffee with hot milk. I'm sorry about that.
0: You know that. Cafe au lait.
4: Well, you have one more question, one more chance. You have $200. You have to earn $500 to get a chance to come back.
0: Go for the big one, Frank.
1: Yes. Let's try another pink one, Frank. We just might get it.
0: What is the Italian word for appetizers? You know, the stuff they bring you. You know, what they bring you at the beginning of an Italian meal. All that stuff they bring, you know, the different...
1: Hors
0: d'oeuvres. Huh? Yeah, but what is the Italian word? In every Italian restaurant, they serve this before you get the spaghetti and the meatballs and Dino Martin and all that stuff.
1: Not minestrone.
0: I'm sorry. You should have known this. Antipasto.
1: Oh,
4: yes. That's a shame. Well, you didn't earn your $500, so that means you won't be back for a chance at the big
0: money.
4: Well,
0: they got the secret word, didn't they? You got the secret word and $200. Well, he's got $150. That's not too bad. You're leaving me with some money, and good luck to your family
2: you
0: and to your family, and all your husbands and wives.
4: We'll see if our first couple can bring their winnings up to $10,000 in just a moment.
5: If you throw paper in the street, you're a legend.

0: a letter bug.
1: I'm Bill Holden, folks, and what I have to say is aimed at me as much as you. We live in a beautiful area, and it's up to us to keep it that way. Keep it clean. Let's face it, if we're not litter bugs, there won't be any litter. So let's work together to make our roads, parks, beaches, and streets the cleanest in the world. 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
0: If you throw paper in the street, you're a litter bug.

0: collector bug.
1: Pamela Jason, Harold Abbott won $500 in the quiz, Groucho, and so they get a chance at the big money. Would you come in, please?
2: Congratulations. 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Are you ready? 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
2: You pick 3 for $5,000. 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Now, if you hit on the other number, you'll win a total of $2,000. Now, give it a spin. That's a fair spin.

0: numbers were 3 and 8, and it came on 7, so this question is worth $2,000 total, if you get it. Are you ready?
1: Yes.
0: Millions of Americans enjoy our national parks every summer. One of the most beautiful of these is Acadia National Park. 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
1: Louisiana.
0: No, according to the Encyclopedia Britannica, it's Maine. Sorry, miss, but under our new rules, you still have the $500 you won in the quiz. Congratulations, and thanks for being with us. We enjoyed having you.
1: Thank you, sir. It's been a pleasure.
2: 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Directed by Robert Dwan and Bernie Smith. Music by Jack Meekin. This is George Fenneman reminding you to tune in again next week, same time, same station, for the one, the only Groucho. 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
1: And don't forget the hazelnut in every bite! 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
5: The Harold Perry Show. And now, Harold Perry as Honest Harold the Homemaker.

0: Well, there's a lot of hustle and bustle in the honest Harold household this morning. This is the day Harold's young cousin Raymond from Chicago is arriving for a visit. Right now, Harold and his mother are busily straightening up the living room, assisted by their friend Dr. Yancey, the veterinarian.
1: I think the sofa looks better over here. It'll hide that spot on the rug, Mother.
2: It looks fine, Harold.
3: Harold, why don't you move this Morris chair back against the wall?
1: I will, Doc, if you'll get out of it.
3: Oh, all right.
2: It's going to be wonderful having Cousin Raymond here. And it was awfully nice of you to give up your bedroom, Harold.
1: Oh, that's all right, Mother. Raymond will only be here for a week or two, just for his vacation. We want to do everything we can to make him comfortable.
2: I hope you won't be uncomfortable sleeping on the sofa.
3: Well, Harold can wear his heavy PJs so the horsehairs won't give him nightmares.
1: Oh, brother.
3: When did you see the boy last, Mother Ham?
2: Oh, he's nearly 10 years now. He was such a sweet little boy. Such a young gentleman.
1: Yeah, well, don't forget he's not a boy anymore, Mother. He's been out of college 3 years.
3: What'd he do?
1: Oh, he's a real go-getter, Doc. The day after that boy graduated from college, he got a job in one of those big advertising agencies in Chicago. I imagine he's a big executive by now.
3: Yeah, probably wears a belt and suspenders at the same time.
1: Say, that must be Raymond, Mother.
3: Uh-oh, I'm going out the back way. Meeting my own relatives is bad enough. Our reservoir.
2: Oh, dear. You go to the door, Harold. I want to get out of this apron.
1: Yeah, all right, Mother. Feel a little nervous. Meeting a big Chicago executive. Maybe I ought to put on my Homburg hat. Say, there's a taxi in front. Cousin Raymond certainly does things in style. Well, Cousin Raymond.
4: Well, Cousin Harold, fancy meeting you here.
1: Huh? I live here. Oh, a joke. Won't you come in?
4: Oh, thanks. Oh, there's one little detail. Have you got $2 handy?
1: $2?
4: For the taxi.
1: Oh, yes. Here.
4: Thanks. Oh, you got another dollar?
1: Another dollar?
4: Yeah, I'm a heavy tipper.
1: Oh.
4: Thanks. Be right back.
1: That's funny. He didn't have $3. Well, he's probably got his money all tied up in traveler's checks.
5: Well, it's sure nice to be here, cuz.
1: Cuz? Oh, well, we're sure glad to have you here, Raymond. Here, let me take one of your suitcases.
4: Oh, okay. It might be easier for you to carry both of them.
5: Huh?
4: One will balance the other.
1: Oh, well. Never thought of that. Heavy. Must have his traveler's checks in him. Mother will be right in, Raymond. She's primping up a little bit. Sit down. Take the Morris chair.
4: Oh, no thanks, cuz. I'll just stretch out here on the sofa. Conserve my energy.
1: Guess all big executives do that.
4: There. Oh, cuz, would you mind putting that pillow under my head?
1: Of course.
4: Thanks. That's fine.
1: He's really conserving his energy. Well, tell me, Cousin Raymond, how are things in the ad game?
4: The what?
1: Oh, you know, that big advertising company you work for in Chicago.
4: Oh, I haven't worked for them for 3 years.
1: But I thought you started there 3 years ago.
4: That's right. I only worked there one day.
1: One day?
4: Yeah, the boss wouldn't give me the afternoon off, so I quit.
1: Well, I see. Cousin Raymond, what have you been doing these last 3 years?
4: Loafing.
1: Loafing? But you said in your letter that you were coming here for a vacation.
4: Yeah, I needed a change. I got tired of loafing in Chicago.
1: You did, eh? But Raymond, you want to make a living, don't you?
4: Not as long as I can live off of somebody else.
1: Wonder who he means.
2: Well, if it isn't little cousin Raymond.
4: Oh, hello, Aunt Emily.
1: Gee, he got up.
2: Oh, you must be tired after your trip. Why don't you lie down again?
4: All righty.
1: He did.
4: Aunt Emily, let me look at you.
2: What?
4: Why, it's remarkable. I haven't seen you for 10 years and you're still as attractive as ever.
2: Oh, you.
1: Oh, brother. What an operator.
2: Well, Raymond, so this is my hard-working young nephew.
1: Yeah, that's what she thinks.
2: Oh, it's so nice having you here. I'm sorry you can only stay for 2 weeks.
1: Mother.
2: Why, we wish you could stay a year.
1: But, Mother, Raymond can't stay too long. He only brought 2 suitcases. Who's that?
4: Oh, that must be the man with my trunk.
6: Your trunk?
4: Yeah, I thought I'd bring it just in case you wanted me to stay longer.
2: Oh, I'm so glad, Raymond.
3: Yeah.
4: Well, I tell you, I'll see about my trunk and, cuz, you got another $3?
2: Of course he has.
4: You better make it four. You know I'm a heavy tipper.
3: Heavy tipper, oh, yeah. Here, hope you won't mind those old dusty bills.
4: Thanks, cuz.
2: Oh, Harold, isn't it wonderful? Raymond is going to be with us for a long, long time.
6: Yeah.

0: I'm home.
1: Why, Harold, it's only 3 o'clock.
0: Yeah, I've got some work to do. You know, I'm chairman of the Safer Driving Committee. I have a report to get out for tonight's meeting.
1: Oh, well, you can work in the living room. It'll be nice and quiet
0: Thanks,
1: in there.
0: Thanks, Mother. What's Cousin Raymond been doing?
1: Well, he's been lying down on the sofa all morning.
0: Oh? Where is he now?
1: He's lying down in your room.
0: Oh, my goodness. Is that all he's been doing all day, lying down?
1: Oh, no. No, he got up for lunch.
0: Bet he did. Mother, Raymond is the laziest fellow I've ever known.
1: Now, Harold, maybe he just hasn't found himself yet.
0: All he has to do is look on the nearest sofa. Better get my report started. Little Gloria's coming over from the radio station to type it up for me.
1: Oh, that's nice.
0: Mm-hmm. Better get on with my report. Let's see. I'll start at something like this. Ladies and gentlemen of the Safer Driving Committee, as your... Oh, my goodness, what's that? Mother!
1: Yes, Harold?
0: What's that noise?
1: Oh, that's Raymond practicing on his saxophone.
0: Oh, my goodness.
1: He says he's planning to have his own orchestra someday.
0: Oh, what an orchestra that'll be. Reclining Raymond and his sleepy six. where was I? Oh, yes. Ladies and gentlemen, we must all... Oh, that did it. I'm going to have a talk with that boy. Look at him on the bed. He even plays the saxophone lying down.
2: Hiya, cuz.
0: Cuz? I mean, Raymond, I want to talk to you.
2: Okay, shoot.
0: Don't tempt me. Raymond, I'm a little older than you are, and I think I know a little more about life.
2: Uh-huh.
0: I'm going to tell you the story of the grasshopper and the ant. Once upon a time, there was a very lazy grasshopper who slept all day. Well, a hard-working ant... Raymond, will you please open your eyes?
2: Huh? Oh, sure.
0: Thank you. Now, you've been out of college 3 years, and you've worked one day. I mean, half a day. And, Raymond, you can't go through life without working.
2: Why?
0: Why? Well, think of all the things you miss when you don't work. The thrill of a job well done. The respect of your fellow man. Then there's the question of women.
2: Women?
0: He sat up.
2: You know some women?
0: Raymond, lie down. I was about to say, someday you'll want to settle down, get married. But you have to be in a position to support a wife first.
2: Uh-huh.
0: Now, just suppose you met some beautiful young girl, Raymond, tonight. Why, you wouldn't know what to do.
3: That's what you think.
2: Huh? Just lead me to her, cuz.
0: Eh? Raymond, that'll do. Oh, my goodness. The point I'm trying to make is women respect men who are ambitious, my boy. For instance... There's a young lady coming over here in a little while who, well, who thinks quite a bit of me. And you know why? Because I'm industrious, serious-minded. Why, she wouldn't look twice at a man who's frivolous. There she is now. Now, just think over what I said, young man. And remember, to get any place in this world, you've got to be ambitious, alert, wide awake.
2: Okay, cuz.
0: Oh, my goodness. What a boy. He's like those new cars, completely shiftless.
4: Hello, Harold. Here's little old Gloria right on the dock.
0: Hello, Gloria. Come on in.
4: Oh, okay.
0: Certainly nice of you to come over and help me with my report on your afternoon off.
4: Oh, you know that I'm always glad to help you, Harold. And I think it's just wonderful that you've been made chairman of the safety campaign committee.
0: It wasn't much, Gloria. Guess they just thought I was the best man for the job.
4: You always say the cutest things, Harold. And a girl just has to admire a man like you. Hard-working, public-spirited.
0: That's just what I was trying to tell somebody. Well, shall we get started on the report?
4: All right. What's that?
0: That's my cousin Raymond from Chicago. Just a callow youth, Gloria. You wouldn't be interested in him.
4: Oh?
0: Oop, here he comes.
2: Hiya, cuz.
5: Oh, hello, Raymond.
2: Hey, who's the babe?
0: Yep, this happens to be Miss Gloria O'Day, who's employed at our radio station. And she doesn't care to be called babe.
4: Oh, I think it's cute.
0: What?
4: Hi, Raymond.
2: Hiya, babe.
0: Oop. Now, look here, babe. I mean Gloria. Let's get down to work, shall we?
2: Yeah, go right ahead. You won't bother me. I'll just lay right here on the sofa.
0: I hope the horsehair tickles him silly. All right, Gloria. take a letter. That is, take a report.
4: Yes, sir.
0: Ladies and gentlemen of the Safer Driving Committee, as your chairman, I am proud to report...
2: Say, cuz...
0: What is it?
2: You didn't tell me you had such beautiful girls in Melrose Springs. Why, Gloria's the cutest babe I've seen in a long time.
4: Why, thank you, Raymond.
0: Gloria, where did we leave off?
4: As your chairman, I am proud to report that I'm the cutest baby seen in a long time.
0: Gloria?
4: Raymond, you don't really mean that. Why, I bet the girls in Chicago are a lot cuter than I am.
2: I bet they're not.
4: I bet they are.
2: I bet they're not.
4: I bet they are.
2: I bet they're not.
3: Cut that out!
2: Well, I guess I'll go out and look your little burg over.
0: It's a good idea. Take that saxophone with you. Goodbye, Raymond.
2: It's too bad you can't go with me, Gloria. We could have a lot of fun. We could get a soda, go to the movies.
0: Raymond, you're just wasting your time. Gloria's not interested in having a good time when she has work to do. Of course, Gloria, if I thought you were the kind of girl who wanted to fritter away the afternoon with Raymond, I'd be the first to say, go ahead. I'd even let you use my Essex. Why, you could joyride with Raymond all afternoon.
4: Oh, thank you, Harold.
1: Huh?
4: Oh, come on, let's go, Raymond.
2: Sure, nice of you, cuz. The car keys, please.
0: The car keys? Oh, sure. And maybe you'd like me to give you $4 for gasoline.
2: You better make it $5.
0: I know you're a heavy tipper.
2: Well, go on, cuz, and don't forget the story of the grasshopper and the ant.
0: Grasshopper and the ant. I think I'll find a good hard-working ant and punch him right in his antenna.

We will return for the second act of our story, Honest Harold, in just a moment. Tonight on CBS, Dick Powell joins Bing Crosby for some singing. 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The Bing Crosby Show is heard every Wednesday on most of these same CBS stations. And now, back to Honest Harold, the

0: Well, we find Honest Harold a little upset this afternoon. He has a new problem. His lazy young cousin, Raymond, who has moved in for a long stay.
1: That's what he thinks.
0: So far, Harold's attempts to change Raymond from a carefree grasshopper into a hard-working ant have been completely unsuccessful.
1: I got 15 more minutes.
0: Right now, our frustrated reformer is on his way to seek advice from his friend, Doc Yancey, the veterinarian.
1: I don't know what's going to happen to that Raymond. He can't just go through life without working. I don't think. He's a real problem, all right. Maybe old Doc Yak Yak will have an idea.
2: Yeah, come in.
1: Hello, Doc.
2: Oh, close that door, quick, Harold.
1: What?
2: Close the door, there's a draft.
1: Okay.
2: I'm giving this Pekingese a bath. I don't want the dear little thing to catch cold. He's a princess, you know.
1: Princess?
2: Are you warm enough, Princess Lotus Blossom? Gesundheit, Your Highness.
1: Oh, my Gesundheit. Doc, I want to talk to you.
2: Don't shout, Harold. You're in the presence of royalty.
1: Royalty? What am I supposed to do, bow?
2: Did Dog get that nasty old soap in your eyes? Were he sorry?
1: Oh, brother. Doc?
2: We're all through, Princess. Now, come on, slip into your little bathrobe. That's it.
1: Bathrobe. And it's got a royal crest on it.
2: I'll put you there by the heater. Now, Harold, what can I do for you?
1: Well, I've forgotten now.
2: Oh, how's your cousin?
1: That's it. I'm having a little trouble with him, Doc.
2: What seems to be wrong with that young advertising genius?
1: Genius? You know how long he lasted on that job, Doc? One day. He hasn't worked for 3 years. He just wants to loaf his life away.
2: Yeah, that's bad, all right. Somebody's got to work in this world. We can't all be politicians.
1: Doc, I'm worried about the boy, really. I tried to talk to him, but it didn't do any good.
2: It seems to me, Harold, what this young fella needs is a horrible example.
1: What do you mean?
2: Well, if we could just show him somebody who loafed his life away and came to a bad end, that might throw a scare into him.
1: Hey, that sounds good, Doc. What horrible example do we know?
2: Well, remember Droopy Johnson?
1: Uh-huh.
2: Slipping class all through high school? They had to wake him up to give him his diploma? What became of him?
1: He's vice president of a bank in Cleveland.
2: Couldn't use him, could
1: you? Yeah, no.
2: Harold, I got an idea.
1: You have?
2: Suppose we get someone to impersonate a human wreck. You know, the tail end of a misspent life.
1: Well, then, who could we get?
2: Well, it'd take a great actor, Harold. Uh-huh. Someone with the combined talents of Spencer Tracy and, Sonny Tufts.
1: Doc, where are we going to find a talented actor in Melrose Spring? Doc, you don't mean...
2: Yeah?
1: Oh, no.
2: I never told you this, Harold, but I took the lead in the senior class play in veterinary college.
1: Thank you very much, Doc.
2: Wait a minute. I played a part just like this. You see, I was a young English lord who became a wastrel, you know. And in the third act, I was just a broken shell of a man reduced to begging on the streets of London.
1: Doc, please.
2: I'll never forget my big scene. It was wonderful. I shambled up to a well-dressed man, and I said, "Hi, sorry, Governor. Could you spare a tuppence or a threepence for a bloke who's down on his luck?"
1: Doc?
2: "Yes, sir, Governor. I've had me hoops and downs, down, hoops and downs."
1: Doc, stop. Wait a minute.
2: Oh, I see that sneer on your face, Governor. I know what you're thinking, but it's all right.
1: No.
2: I was once a gent like you. But look at me now. I'm just a bit of flotsam and jetsam, reduced to cadging for a spot of tea and a dab of marmalade to keep body and soul together. I'm hungry, Governor. I'm hungry.
1: Okay, Doc. Here's a quarter. Get yourself a nut burger. Goodbye.

0: Doc was certainly a big help. Oh, I say, Governor, could you spare a tuppence? I've seen better acting than that on television. Well, maybe I'm just worrying too much about Cousin Raymond.
1: Hemp?
0: Uh-oh, Prissy Pants Peabody. I suppose he'll be worse than ever now that he got elected mayor.
1: Hemp, I want to talk to you.
2: Hey, all right, Stanley.
1: I prefer to be called by my official title, Mayor Peabody.
0: Oh, brother.
1: In case you've forgotten, I defeated you in the recent election.
0: I hate him.
1: Hemp, I understand the last mayor was foolish enough to appoint you chairman of the Safer Driving Committee.
0: Yes, he was. I mean, yes, he did.
1: You're a fine chairman.
0: Well, thank you.
1: I don't mean that. An hour ago, I saw your car hurtling down Main Street 45 miles an hour in a 15-mile zone.
0: An hour ago? Ooh, I wasn't driving the car.
1: Oh, I suppose your car was being driven by a robot.
0: No, a Raymond.
1: What?
0: They don't make them anymore. Just skip it.
1: You were driving that car, Hemp. Now, don't try to crawl out of it.
0: Stanley, did you ever try to crawl out of an Essex? Besides, I wasn't in it. Now, listen to me, Stanley.
1: Not Stanley. You know what to call me.
0: Brother, I sure do.
1: And if I see you speeding just once more, there'll be a new chairman of the Safety Driving Committee.
0: But
1: acting as though you weren't driving the car.
0: But your mayorship.
1: Hemp, you'll have to get up pretty early in the morning to make a fool of me.
0: All right, I'll set the alarm.

0: when is that boy going to bring my car home? It's 8 o'clock.
1: Why, Harold, shouldn't you be leaving for your safety committee meeting?
0: I intend to leave, Mother, as soon as Raymond brings back the Essex. Wait till I get my hands on him.
1: No, Harold, you mustn't be too hard on Raymond. He may be a little young and mixed up, but I have the feeling that boy is going far.
0: Well, he doesn't have to go in my Essex. No use waiting for Raymond any longer, Mother. I'm late now. I'll walk to the meeting.
1: All right.
0: Kind of cold out tonight, though. I think I'll wear my overcoat.
1: Oh, I forgot to tell you, Harold. Raymond dropped by this afternoon and borrowed it.
0: Borrowed my overcoat? Oh, my goodness, it's a wonder he didn't take my muffler, too.
1: He did.
0: Goodbye, Mother.
1: Goodbye, Harold, and good luck on your report.
0: Thank you. That Raymond has certainly got his nerve. Speeding around town all day, joyriding with Gloria. Now I'm going to be late for my meeting.
2: Hey, you want a lift, Buster?
0: Raymond!
2: Take you someplace, cuz?
0: Well, you can drive me to my committee meeting if it isn't too much trouble.
2: Oh, no trouble at all. Hop in, cuz.
0: Thank you.
2: Where to, Jack?
0: What happened to cuz? I want to go to the city hall and drive slowly.
2: Oh, sure. How's this?
0: You've been very inconsiderate, young fella. I don't suppose it occurred to you that I might want to use my own car.
2: Oh, sorry, cuz. I didn't realize it was so late. We've been over to Gloria's house listening to records.
0: Yeah, it must have been the long playing kind. You might be interested to know, Raymond, that because of your thoughtfulness, I'm going to be late for my meeting tonight.
2: You're going to be late? Well, why didn't you say so?
0: What?
2: Here, I'll just have you there in a jiffy.
0: Raymond, you're speeding. Raymond, slow down.
2: We're only doing 50, cuz.
0: But that's dangerous. It says so right here in my report. Ooh, look out for that corner.
2: Hang on, cuz. Well, we made it on two wheels.
0: I thought we left the ground. Raymond, you'll get arrested for this. They'll take away your driver's license.
2: They can't do that. I haven't got one.
0: Young man, you stop this car immediately. Do you hear me? Or I'll send you back to Chicago.
2: Okay, cuz.
0: That was a foolhardy thing to do, Raymond. I'm at the end of my patience with you. Now, you get out from behind that wheel. I'll drive myself.
2: Okay.
0: Going 50 miles an hour on Heliotrope Drive. You're just lucky the police didn't see us speeding that way.
2: I got news for you, cuz. They did.
0: Huh?
2: And here they come now. I'll see you later.
0: Raymond, you come back here. Oh, brother, it's Pete the Marshal.
3: Well, going to a fire, Harold?
4: Oh, well, Pete. You gave me quite a chase, boy.
0: Pete, look. I can explain all this.
4: That's what they all say.
0: Pete, you know me. I'm against speeding. My cousin was driving.
4: Your cousin was driving, huh? Well, I gotta hand it to you, Harold. I never heard that alibi before.
0: But, Pete...
4: You know, usually the fella says he's rushing to the hospital because his wife is having a baby.
0: Yeah.
4: Yeah, my goodness, if that baby story was true every time I heard it, the population of this town would be tripled by now.
0: But, Pete, really, this is the truth.
4: Then there was a fella I picked up who went through a stop sign one time. Had two ladies crowded in the front seat with him. Said the reason he didn't stop was because he was too modest to reach over and shift the gear. Ain't that a doozy? Of course, they can't use that one anymore. The gear shift is obsolete in most
0: Pete,
4: cars.
0: Pete, you've got to believe me. My young cousin was driving this car.
4: Where is he now, boy? Hiding in the glove compartment?
0: Yes.
4: Your cousin was driving the car, huh? Well, I declare, Harold, I'm afraid I'll have to make out a speeding ticket.
0: You're certainly happy about it.
4: Yes. Let me see your driver's license.
0: Driver's license? Let's see here. Got it right in my... put it in my overcoat yesterday. And Raymond's got my overcoat.
4: Who is Raymond, boy?
0: My cousin.
4: Oh, the fella in the glove compartment.

0: I just hope reclining Raymond is home. Got a few things to say to little old cuz. Felt like a fool at that meeting tonight, making a report on safe driving with a speeding ticket in my pocket. Well, Raymond has taken advantage of me for the last time. I'm going to request that he return to Chicago. My mind is made up. I'll go in his room and have it out with him right now.
1: Come in.
0: Raymond?
1: Hello.
0: Raymond, I'm a patient man, but I could be pushed too far. And after what you've done tonight, I think it would be much better for all of us if you... Why have you got that suitcase on your bed?
1: I've been packing.
0: Packing?
1: Yeah, I'm going back to Chicago. There's a train tonight.
0: Oh. Well, it's kind of late, Raymond. Why don't you wait and leave tomorrow?
1: No, I think I better leave now. I've been nothing but trouble to you.
0: Well...
1: You've been very patient with me, Harold, but I'm really not worth it. I'm everything you said. I'm lazy, irresponsible. I guess I'll be a failure all my life.
0: Oh, I wouldn't say that, Raymond. You're young yet.
1: I don't know what's the matter with me. I've been sitting here trying to figure it out. I guess the reason I act the way I do is because, well, maybe I'm a little scared of life.
0: Well, Raymond, I guess all of us are a little scared of life at times.
1: Oh, I wanted to tell you before I leave, Cousin Harold, I went to see the marshal. I told him I was driving your car.
0: You did?
1: Yeah, and I told him I'd pay the fine out of my own pocket. I'm going to send him $2 a week.
0: Well, that shows you do have a sense of responsibility, Raymond, and I'm proud of you.
1: Well, thanks. Goodbye, Harold.
0: Raymond.
1: Yes?
0: Why don't you stay?
1: Do you really want me to?
0: Sure.
1: Oh, thanks. You're a swell guy.
0: Oh, yeah.
1: Well, if I'm going to stay, I'd better make the first payment on my fine tomorrow.
0: Oh, that's good, Raymond.
1: Can you let me have $2, cuz?
0: Raymond? Oh, well, what the heck. Here's the $2. Wait a minute. I'll make it $3. I'm a heavy tipper, too.

0: You have just heard the Harold Perry Show, Honest Harold, who returns in just a moment with an important announcement. The supporting players tonight included Jane Morgan, Gil Stratton Jr., Ken Peters, and Parley Bayer, and featured Gloria Holliday as Gloria and Joseph Kearns as old Doc Yak Yak. Norman McDonald directed, and the music was composed and conducted by Jack Meekin. Honest Harold, created by Harold Perry, was written by Gene Stone, Jack Robinson, and Bill Danch. Now back to Harold Perry.
1: Well, Bob, I just wanted to say that the Honest Harold Laugh Contest is over, and the National Laugh Champion will be announced next week. 170 cities throughout the country send in their entries, and the judges are now deciding the winner. The lucky lady will be flown to Hollywood via TWA for a week's vacation, and she'll appear with us on the Harold Perry Show while she's here. So I'll see you next week, folks. Good night.

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1: Philip Morris presents The Bickersons, starring Francis Langford and Lou Parker.

0: Believe in yourself. Yes, believe in yourself. Compare Philip Morris. Match Philip Morris. Judge Philip Morris against any other brand. Then, decide for yourself which cigarette is milder, tastier, more enjoyable. Believe in yourself, and you'll believe in Philip Morris, America's finest cigarette. And now, Philip Morris presents The Bickersons, produced and broadcast, transcribed from Hollywood, starring Miss Frances Langford and Mr. Lou Parker. Together, they will portray the lead characters in Philip Raff's humorous creation, The Bickersons. And as the battling John and Blanche, they will bring you an unretouched picture of domestic tranquility. But first, here's Lou Parker as Lou Parker.
1: Thank you, ladies and gentlemen, and good evening. I'm quite sure you're all waiting to meet that gracious young lady who has earned the undying love and gratitude of our boys both here and overseas for her tireless efforts in Still Another Role. Here she is, the Purple Heart girl, Miss Frances Langford.
2: Thank you, Lou.
1: Frances, before we put the gloves on for our Bickerson stint, I have a little favor to ask of you.
2: Anything you want, Lou.
1: Well, it isn't for me, although I'm sure I'll enjoy it. A couple of weeks ago, when you were entertaining the servicemen at the Long Beach Veterans Hospital, one of the boys fell in love with you.
2: Only one?
1: Well, this one's doing something about it. He's written a letter to you asking that you sing a song especially for him. His name is Terry Amico of Ward N3, and the song he'd like to hear is Blue Skies. Okay, Frances?
2: Nothing would give me greater pleasure. So with the help of Tony Romano and his orchestra, this is for you, Terry.

0: Friends, in a moment, we'll have a look in at the Bickersons. But first, I'd like to have a word with the most important person in the world when it comes to choosing a cigarette. That person, of course, is you. We of Philip Morris believe that no one's taste is more important to you than your taste. No one's judgment is more important to you than your judgment. That's why we ask you to believe in yourself. That's why, unlike others, we of Philip Morris never ask you to test our brand alone. That's no test, because it gives you no choice. We say compare Philip Morris, match Philip Morris, judge Philip Morris against any other cigarette. Then, make your own choice according to your own taste, your own judgment. In short, believe in yourself. Later, you'll hear an interview with an actual smoker, not an actor, not a paid performer, but a real person who will make the only fair cigarette test, the Philip Morris nose test. I know you'll be interested, so stay with us, won't you? Now, light up a Philip Morris, and let's join Francis Langford and Lou Parker as John and Blanche Bickerson in The Honeymoon Is Over. In the Bickerson bedroom, there is an infernal machine. With a persistent, inexorable ticking common to all time bombs, it gradually approaches the hour that will shatter the ears and destroy the happiness of the unsuspecting John. It's a matter of seconds now. 8, 7, 6, 5, 4, 3, 2, 1.
1: I wish I was dead.
2: All right. All right! Blanche!
3: Wait a minute, I'm putting a ribbon in my hair.
2: Where are you going?
3: I'm not going anywhere. Just thought I'd like to look nice for this morning.
2: Why?
3: I knew you'd forget. You did forget. Today happens to be our wedding anniversary.
2: I didn't forget it.
3: Then why didn't you say something?
2: I just opened my eyes.
3: Well, we've been married 8 years. What do you want to do?
2: Nothing. It's too late now.
3: Haven't you got any plans for tonight?
2: Sure, I got it all worked out. I'm going to take you to dinner and a burlesque show.
3: No, you're not. I'm having a party tonight.
2: Then what did you ask me for? Where's my pants? Somebody stole my pants.
3: Nobody stole your pants.
2: I just looked under the bed and they're not there.
3: Here are your pants.
2: Thanks. Blanche, these aren't my pants.
3: Then whose pants are they?
2: That's a good question. Only I should be asking it.
3: Don't be so funny in the morning. They were baggy, so I pressed them.
2: Baggy. Hand me my tie.
3: Which one?
2: Doesn't matter. I want to use it for a belt. My suspenders are broken.
3: Why don't you use your belt?
2: I'm using it to keep the soles from falling off my shoes.
3: John Bickerson, your shoes
2: I know it. I haven't got a belt. Where's my shirt?
3: Your coffee's getting cold.
2: I don't want any coffee. Where'd you hide my shirt?
3: Didn't hide it anywhere.
2: Well, where is it?
3: I draped it around the canary's cage.
2: Is my shirt the only rag you can find to cover that cage with?
3: Hasn't hurt it any, has it?
2: No, but I don't like the way that bird pokes into my pockets. Every time I take a cigarette out, I'm smoking birdseed. Why do you have to cover the cage anyway?
3: The canary is sensitive to light.
2: Well, get him a pair of sunglasses and leave my shirt alone.
3: Why would you be so mean on our anniversary?
2: Blanche, I'm not mean, I'm worried. I haven't sold a single vacuum cleaner for 4 weeks.
3: You sold one on Thursday.
2: I know, but we bought it. I had to sell something to keep from getting fired. I'd like to take it back, Blanche. I can't make the payments on it.
3: You leave it alone. We'll need it when we get a carpet.
2: Okay. Bye.
3: John!
2: What?
3: I've been standing here waiting for you to kiss me goodbye, and you haven't even looked at me.
2: I looked at you.
3: What do you mean by that?
2: Nothing, Blanche. I'm late. Wait a minute. You got any money?
3: Well, there's a quarter in the sugar bowl.
2: A quarter?
3: You can bring me the change when you come home.
2: Now listen, Blanche, something's got to be done about this. I can't get out of work like a pauper every day. A man's got to have a couple of dollars in his pocket.
3: Well, don't yell at me.
2: Well, I don't mind going in torn clothes, holes in my socks, but I'm not going to suffer through those lunches anymore.
3: What's the matter with your lunches?
2: You ought to know. You pack them for me. I'm just getting sick of carrying my lunch to work in a paper sack. Why can't I go to a restaurant like the other fellas? Why can't
3: John,
2: I...
3: John, what are you talking about? I haven't fixed your lunch for 2 years.
2: Oh, Blanche, every morning of my life I find my lunch wrapped in brown paper on the side of the sink.
3: Lunch? That's the garbage.
2: No wonder nobody wants to swap sandwiches with me. Goodbye, Blanche.
3: Goodbye, dear, and happy anniversary. Happy anniversary, dear sister. Oh, thanks, Clara. Where's Barney?
4: I'm here. Clara's getting late. Why don't you tell her?
3: Tell me what?
5: Barney can't come tonight. He's been invited to a masquerade party at the United Nations pool hall. You know, his friend's place.
3: No.
4: Tell her already.
5: Well, anyway, he wants to go, and it's sort of a hard times party. Everybody's going dressed as a bum.
3: What are you telling me for?
5: Well, I thought maybe he could borrow some of John's clothes.
3: Well, that's a nice thing to say.
5: Barney, come away from that closet.
4: Why can't I borrow this old gray suit? Them raglan shoulders are way out of style.
3: Oh, I forgot about that suit. John never wears it. It just hangs there. You can have it, Barney.
4: Oh, thanks. The boys will get a kick out of those open-toed pants. You coming, Clara?
5: In a minute. Blanche, I wonder if you'd mind lending me your vacuum cleaner.
3: Well, I can't do that, Clara. It's never been used. It's still in the box.
5: Oh. Well, what's the matter with John's sample?
3: He's using it for demonstrations. How do you suppose he sells his vacuum cleaners?
5: With his disposition, I'll never know.
2: Good morning, madam. I'm from the Eagle Appliances. Paying a call in answer to your letter.
6: Oh, I'm sorry. You're 20 minutes late, and I've got an appointment with the dentist.
2: Well, you see, I'll only take a few minutes of your time.
6: I can't wait. I'm getting my bridge today.
2: But I just want to see you about...
6: I'm sorry. Not now. I've got to get to my dentist.
2: What good are teeth if your house is dirty? Oh, well. How do you like that? 5 o'clock and I haven't even got a foot in the door yet. Well, this is my last call. I'll have to high pressure this one. I've been giving up too easy. Good afternoon, sir. I represent the Eagle Appliance Company, and I'm about to give you your wife a demonstration that will simply amaze her.
7: My wife ain't home.
2: Well, no matter. If you'll just follow me into your living room.
7: Hey, get out.
2: Ah, here we are. And a charming room it is, too.
7: Look, Buster.
2: Now then, let's just empty these ashtrays on the floor.
7: What are you doing?
2: The wastebasket is full, too. Well, we just scattered this junk all over the place.
7: Listen, you cut that out.
2: Now, don't be alarmed, sir. Now I'm going to go over this rug just once. Oh. And if this vacuum cleaner doesn't pick up every single last speck of this filth, I'll eat it.
7: Well, you better start eating, mister. Our electricity's been shut off.
8: Your wife just called.
2: Yeah.
8: It's your anniversary, huh?
2: Yeah.
8: What's the matter? Forget to get her a present?
2: I think I got her one present too many. Picked up a couple of cheap things at first, then I got sentimental and bought her a diamond ring.
8: A diamond ring?
2: On time. Nothing down and $10 a week for life. 3 weeks behind on the first payment. Say, listen, Marvin.
8: Oh, no, you don't, Dickerson. I got no money. And if I did have any, I wouldn't lend it to you. You still owe me $4.
2: I know that,
8: nothing
2: but after...
8: Nothing doing. If you need money, sell a vacuum cleaner.
2: Hmm? Yeah. Sell a vacuum cleaner. Yeah. Say, how much will you give me on this vacuum cleaner?

0: Hey, how much will you give me on this vacuum cleaner?
1: Does it work?
0: Well, it's brand new, right off the shelf. It's worth $115. Give me 20 and let me get out of here.
1: Well, all right. You wait here. I'll go make out the ticket.
0: Fine.
2: Police headquarters?
1: This is the Argyle Pawn Shop. I think I've got the man you've been looking for, the cat burglar.
0: It was a wonderful anniversary party, Mrs. Bickerson. Too bad John couldn't make it.
3: I can't understand it, Dr. Hersey. He's never been this late before.
0: Well, I wouldn't worry about it. He probably got tied up with some tough customer.
3: Probably. Good night, Doctor.
0: Thanks, officer. I'll be over in the morning to claim the vacuum cleaner. Please make sure they take my name off the police blotter.
4: Bickerson, what happened?
0: Oh, hello, Doc. Nothing. It's a long story. I'll tell you about it some other time.
4: Well, I certainly enjoyed your party. Happy anniversary.
0: Thanks.
4: Oh, I didn't want to tell your wife, Bickerson, but I left a little something for you on the hall table.
0: Well, thanks.
4: You needn't pay it until the 10th. You can mail it in with last month's bill. Or if you pass the office, drop in.
0: Drop dead. Oh, I'm out on my feet. I'll probably be up all night answering Blanche's questions. What a life. If I tell her the truth, she won't talk to me for a week. So, I'll tell her the truth.
5: In a moment, you'll hear the truth from poor John Bickerson. Right now, we invite you to hear the truth on a more serious matter. You'll hear it not from an actor, not from a paid performer, but from a real person. From a smoker who was interviewed by our roving reporter in the lobby of the Battle House in Mobile, Alabama. Let's listen.
6: Hello there, this is Bob Pfeiffer. While we've been arranging our microphone here in the lobby of the Battle House in Mobile, Alabama, my assistant has been locating a volunteer to try the Philip Morris nose test. Frank, how are you doing?
7: Okay, Bob. Bob, I'd like you to meet Mr. Richard Hewitt from Fairhope, Alabama. Mr. Hewitt is not a Philip Morris smoker.
6: Thanks, Frank. Mr. Hewitt, it's mighty nice meeting you.
8: Very glad to meet you, Bob.
6: Now about the test. Would you do me one favor? For obvious reasons, we don't want you to refer to your present cigarette by its brand name. Is that okay?
8: It's okay.
6: Now I'd like to give you a Philip Morris cigarette, Mr. Hewitt. I wonder if you have one of your own brand handy, do you?
8: Right here.
6: Fine. Now I want you to light up one of these two cigarettes. Doesn't matter which one you try first, so you make the choice.
8: All right.
6: Which one do you want to try first, sir?
8: My own brand.
6: Your own brand first. I see it's also one of the leading brands. Now, I'll give you a light, then I want you to take a puff, don't inhale, and slowly let the smoke come through your nose. All right, sir, that was your own brand first. Is that correct?
8: That's right.
6: All right, let's try exactly the same test now with the Philip Morris, remember? Give you a light, then take a puff, don't inhale, and slowly let the smoke come through your nose. All right, Mr. Hewitt, you tried the test by your choice, first with your own brand, then with the Philip Morris, and you made exactly the same test with both. Now, what we want are your reactions. Did you notice any difference between the two cigarettes?
8: Oh, I think there was a little less, or quite a bit less, burn in the Philip Morris.
6: Thank you very much, Mr. Hewitt.
5: Remember this. The test you just heard is entirely voluntary, and no promise of any kind, no payment whatsoever, is made for any statement in the interview. Friends, the Philip Morris nose test is the only fair test, for it allows you to compare, match, judge Philip Morris against any other cigarette. Yes, try this test. Believe in yourself, and you too will believe in Philip Morris, America's finest cigarette. And now, the Bickersons. The Bickersons have retired. Blanche Bickerson lies tense and sleepless in the dark as poor husband John, tortured by the guilt of having missed his own anniversary party, suffers another attack of intermittent insomnia, or woodchopper's syndrome. Listen.

0: Smile on your side. Go on. Stop it.
1: Stop it, Blanche. What's the matter, Blanche?
0: Whining and giggling and grunting and snorting is driving me crazy.
1: Me too, Blanche. Who's doing it?
0: You're doing it. It amazes me that you can sleep at all with your guilty conscience.
1: Not guilty. Put out the lights.
0: I will not. I've got plenty to say to you.
1: Blanche, what's the matter with you? It's 3 o'clock in the morning. You had a good time tonight. Now, why don't you let me sleep?
0: I had a miserable time. It was the unhappiest anniversary I ever spent. Why didn't you show up for the party, John?
1: I told you. I got stuck at the office.
0: Funny, nobody else got stuck. And everybody who came tonight was sweet and thoughtful, and they all brought presents.
1: Good.
0: That's more than you did. The Homers were here, and they brought something. The Hydes were here, and they brought something. Even my sister Clara was here.
1: What did she take?
0: She didn't take anything. And if she didn't bring a present, it's because she can't afford it. Barney isn't working.
1: He never works.
0: He does, too. It's just that he's recovering from his accidents.
1: What accident?
0: When he was out looking for a job last month, he tripped over a barrel and 2 cases of bourbon fell on his head.
1: It was the first time the drinks were ever on him. Go to sleep, Blanche.
0: You said you didn't have dinner. Why didn't you eat something when you came home?
1: There wasn't anything left.
0: Well, who told you to come home so late? Clara took what was left of a ham, and Dr. Hersey cleaned up the spaghetti. I gave Nature Boy the rest of the chicken.
1: Who's Nature Boy?
0: Our cat. Did I hear him yell when you came in?
1: I stepped on him.
0: Well, what'd you do that for?
1: I was fighting him for the chicken bones. What do you mean, what did I do that for? It was dark, and he got under my feet.
0: You never liked that cat.
1: I like him fine. Just keep him out of my way.
0: You hated the other cat we had.
1: Which other cat?
0: Shiners, the big black one.
1: Shiners?
0: You know, the one you said committed suicide after you caught him drinking your bourbon.
1: He did commit suicide.
0: I'd love to believe that.
1: What are you hitting at, Blanche? Cats have been known to commit suicide.
0: They don't hang themselves.
1: He didn't hang himself. He got his neck tangled in a ball of twine, and I was trying to loosen it when you walked in. Don't start making me into a cat killer.
0: A man who could forget his own anniversary is capable of anything.
1: I tell you, I didn't forget.
0: Not even a card. The least you could have done was send me an anniversary card.
1: I did send you a card. I told you 50 times I sent you a card. Must have got lost in the mail.
0: Swear you sent me a card.
1: I swear. It was trimmed with lace and it had a wonderful poem on it. I picked it especially for you.
0: What did it say on it?
1: Go to sleep.
0: Well, if you picked it especially for me, I wonder what it said.
1: It said, happy anniversary to my love.
0: That could be anybody.
1: Let me finish. It said, happy anniversary to my love. My wife, my life, my turtle dove. Life with you is great, it seems. I love you more than pork and beans.
0: You're only adding insult to injury.
1: Well, how do I know what it said? I can't remember the stupid poetry they put on those things. Put out the lights.
0: You're torturing me every year on our anniversary.
1: Oh, dear.
0: Am I so old and homely that you can't show any affection or sentiment? The trouble with you is you're tired of me.
1: No, I'm just tired. Good night.
0: Look at George Wood. There's a wonderful husband for you. He's been in love with the same woman since the day he was married.
1: Does his wife know about her?
0: Never mind the sarcasm. If you didn't have those evil thoughts, you'd make a better husband. I'm not a demanding wife. All I ever ask from you is a pleasant smile or a kind word. Wake up, John!
1: What do you want?
0: Say something nice to me.
1: I love you. I adore you. I can't live without you. Now shut up and go to sleep.
0: On our wedding anniversary.
1: If you'll just keep quiet for a while, I won't scream.
0: I'm gonna talk whether you like it or not.
1: I don't like it.
0: Don't forget, Mr. Bickerson, I gave you the best years of my life.
1: Were those the best?
0: Keep it up, John. Night after night, I go to sleep crying into my pillow. It's soaked through from my tears. And one kiss would make it all perfect.
1: Well, throw over your pillow and I'll kiss it.
0: You see, you're starting again. Is it asking too much for you to be nice to me once a year?
1: I'm always nice to you.
0: You never are. You're perfectly horrid. You'd never have a single argument if you'd just give me a little attention.
1: Well, nobody gives you as little attention as I do.
0: Well, I'm surprised you admit it. You never take me anywhere. You never show me the slightest consideration.
1: What consideration? Don't I offer you half the newspaper every morning at breakfast?
0: You shouldn't read the table at all. When you drive the car up in front of the house, you might be a gentleman and help me in.
1: Help you in?
0: Oh, no, I have to fling open the door and throw myself onto the seat.
1: Well, I slow down, don't I?
0: Oh, I'd like to see you act that way with Gloria Gooseby.
1: Now, don't start with Gloria Gooseby.
0: You'd sure be a gentleman if you had her in your car.
1: I've had her in my car plenty of times, and I've never been a gentleman.
0: What?
1: I mean, I hate... Why don't you let me sleep, Blanche?
2: We've had 8 anniversaries. This is the most miserable one of all.
1: It's no worse than last year.
0: Our whole marriage started on the wrong foot.
3: It was your idea to elope, not mine.
1: Yep.
0: I wanted to have a real ceremony like all my friends, but you said it was more romantic to elope. We had to be married by the Justice of the Peace.
1: Should have been the Secretary of War.
0: Didn't talk that way then. Why didn't you let me have a big ceremony, John?
1: I wasn't working at the time. I didn't have any money.
0: Well, you're working now, and I want a real wedding with a big ceremony.
1: Okay, I'll arrange it next week.
0: You say it, but you won't do it. Do it now.
1: What?
0: Go on, get up and let's get married.
1: Are you out of your mind, Blanche? It's almost 4 o'clock in the morning and I have to go to work at 7. Why do you do this to me? Haven't I suffered enough for one day?
0: You haven't suffered half as much as I have. I go to all the trouble of making an anniversary party and you deliberately stay away.
1: It wasn't deliberate.
0: Why don't you say you're sorry you married me?
1: Because I'm not sorry.
0: Not at all?
1: Not at all.
0: Do you hate me?
1: You know I do.
0: What?
1: I mean, I don't... Please let me sleep.
0: Well, I will as soon as you show me the anniversary present you got for me.
1: Put out the lights.
0: Where is it, John?
1: Hmm?
0: Where's my anniversary present?
1: No, you won't like it. It's just a little old beach bathrobe. It cost
0: $8. $8? Our 8th anniversary and that's all I'm worth to you? $8?
1: Now listen here, Blanche.
0: $1 a year for washing your shirts, cooking your meals, darning your socks, raising your children?
1: We haven't got any children.
0: Well, what do you want for $1 a year?
1: That's all I want to sleep. I'll get you something nice tomorrow.
0: You told me that yesterday. Today's my anniversary. Why couldn't you get me something nice today?
1: I did, Blanche. I did get you something, but I can't give it to you now. Go to sleep.
0: What did you get me?
1: A diamond ring.
0: Wake up, John. I'm still talking to you.
1: I'm not sleeping. I really bought it for you.
0: A diamond ring?
1: Yeah.
0: Where is it?
1: What's the difference? I can't afford it. I'm taking it back in the morning.
0: I don't believe it. Show it to me.
1: It's right there in the closet, in the pocket of my old gray suit.
0: Your gray suit? You mean the one I gave Barney?
1: That's right. In the left-hand pocket. The one you gave to Barney. Blanche, you didn't.
0: Don't get hysterical. I emptied out the pockets. The stuff's on the dresser. There wasn't any ring box.
1: It wasn't in a box. I tied it in my handkerchief. Oh, thank heaven. Here it is.
0: Oh, John. It's beautiful.
1: It's got to go back. Take it off.
0: Such a lovely diamond.
1: Take it off, Blanche.
0: Look at it.
1: I've seen it. Take it off.
0: Here. Well, it's nice to know that you were thinking of me anyway.
1: I'm sorry, Blanche. I did want you to have it, but you can see how impossible it is.
0: I know, dear. You've got enough debts now. It was a wonderful, foolish gesture, and I love you for it.
1: Keep the ring, Blanche.
0: Don't be silly, John. You can't afford it.
1: Keep it. I'll find a way to pay for it. I'll get an extra job or something. Don't worry. Go to sleep.
0: John, You can be so sweet when you want to. I'm so happy. This feels just like when we were first married. You were so kind and considerate. You do love me, don't you, John?
1: Yes, Blanche, I love you. Good night.
0: I remember our first anniversary. You were so upset about something, and I kissed you good night and tucked you in bed like a baby. In the morning, everything was fine.
1: Go to sleep, Blanche.
0: John... Would you mind if I just tucked you in bed tonight?
1: Okay. Tuck me in.
0: Lift your head, dear, so I can straighten the pillow. Now, let me get these covers under. Stretch out your feet. There, that's it. Now, all tucked in.
1: Thanks, darling.
0: Are you comfortable, sweetheart?
1: Perfectly.
0: Are you sure?
1: I never felt more comfortable in my life.
0: Fine. Now, you get up and tuck me in.
1: Good night, Blanche.
0: Happy anniversary, John.
4: Francis Langford and Lew Parker are standing by for a curtain call. In the meantime, for America's finest cigarette, here's another call well worth remembering. Remember, Philip Morris is definitely less irritating, definitely milder than any other leading brand. Remember, no cigarette hangover means more smoking pleasure. So,
5: call for Philip Morris.
4: Now, here are John and Blanche Bickerson as Francis Langford and Lou Parker.
1: Well, Francis, that puts the lid on number one for Philip Morris. And I might add that I couldn't think of a more pleasant way of spending a half hour than working opposite you.
3: Why, thanks, Lou. I think you do a pretty good job yourself.
1: I think so. Let's hope the listeners agree with us and that they'll be around next week for another session with the Battling Bickersons. In the honeymoon is over. Good night, Francis.
3: Good night, Lou. Good night, everyone.
4: Be sure to listen next Tuesday night when Philip Morris again will present the Bickersons. And don't miss the Philip Morris Playhouse this coming Thursday night over this same station. In the meantime, don't forget...

0: The Dickersons came to you transcribed from Hollywood, California. John Holbrook speaking.
1: Once upon a time there was an engineer.
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A fiery horse with a speed of light, a cloud of dust, and a hearty hi-yo, Silver, the Lone Ranger.

0: Whenever men gathered around the campfire in the early days of the western United States, stories were told of the masked rider of the plains. His strength and courage, his daring and resourcefulness, made it possible for him to bring criminal after criminal to justice, even when all the forces of the law had failed. It was he, more than any other man, who made possible the winning of the West. Return with us now to those thrilling days of yesteryear. From out of the past come the thundering hoofbeats of the great horse Silver. The Lone Ranger rides again.
1: Come along, Silver! We're heading for Grogan's Bluff! Town is waiting for us! I am Silver! Away!
0: The little town of San Salvo lay at the foot of one of the natural wonders of the West. A great mass of brilliant red sandstone streaked with yellow rose from the plain. The men and women of the surrounding country had come to accept the bluff as a matter of course. And as old Shep Harper rode along the main street of San Salvo, he raised his voice in song, but he never lifted his eyes toward the towering rock.

0: fancy, Mr. Lake. You be still, too, Grubstake.
1: Hi there, Shep. You're feeling right spry, ain't you?
0: Yep. I got a right to feel so. My granddaughter's due in here on the morning stage.
1: No. Is that so?
0: And just so. Say, is Lawyer Lake in his office there? I got business with him.
1: He's there. But, Shep, listen.
0: Huh?
1: Lawyer Lake's a mighty shrewd cuss. I wouldn't go trusting him none too fur.
0: He ain't but Lake in town. Couldn't see no other lawyer because there ain't none. Besides, he can't swindle me none. All I'm having him do is make out my will.
1: Will? What do you want of a will? You ain't fixing to die, are you?
0: Me? Gosh, no. Only I want to make sure Molly gets my ranch and livestock if something happens. I don't want no doggone relatives ain't never seen to come poking in here. Molly's coming to live with me, and I'm to make sure she's well took care of.
1: Lake's inside, Chip, but remember this. Keep your spectacles good and clean while you're dealing with his kind.
0: Don't you worry. Hey, watch my dog and horse, will you?
1: Mm-hmm.
0: Morning, Mr. Lake.
2: Well, Chip, glad to see you. I fixed up your will and testament the way you outlined it.
0: Good enough. I'm here to sign her up and have it all set legal.
2: Sit right down here and look it over. Make sure it's the way you want it. I'll go in the other room and ask some friends to come and witness your signature.
0: All right.
2: Just make yourself comfortable, Shep. I won't be long.
0: And take your time. I read slow and doggone careful.
2: Brannigan, he's out there now.
3: Old Shep?
2: Yeah. Now get this straight, Brannigan. If we play it right, we'll be the new owners of Shep Harper's big ranch.
3: There ain't nothing I'd like better.
2: It'll be a tough lot of luck for that granddaughter of Shep's to come here and find the old man dead and her left without a dime. But she'll have to make the best of it.
3: Maybe you'll feel real generous and find her a job in your law office.
2: Well, she's a handsome girl. Maybe you will.
3: What's my part?
2: I can't use you as a witness because you're the one that's to inherit the property. I'll call Lefty from outside to witness the will.
3: I'm to inherit the spread, eh?
2: We'll fix some sort of story about Shep Harper owing you a lot of cash. You can tell that around a couple of places between now and the time that old Shep dies.
3: Tell it that he owes me money, eh?
2: Yeah.
3: But what about
2: now, you pass him as you go out and bump into him to knock his glasses off. Then I switch papers and he signs this one.
3: It won't work, Lake.
2: Why?
3: That girl comes tomorrow and the first thing she hears from Shep is that he's made a will. You know how important that'll seem to an old coot like him. He'll tell everyone about it.
2: No, he won't.
3: You don't figure on killing him right off, do you? That won't do either. It'll raise too many questions.
2: Brannigan, Shep Harper is going to starve to death, and you're going to help him.
3: Go on.
2: We'll go further after I get his name on the will. Now remember, eyeglasses. He can't read without them.
3: Right.
2: Now come on. Can you make it out all right, Shep?
0: Oh, sure thing. Ain't much to it. Just that I leave all I got to Molly.
2: This is Brannigan. You know him, don't you?
0: Mm-hmm. I reckon so.
3: Glad to see you again, Harper. I gotta be leaving.
0: My specs!
3: Oh, confound it. I tripped right over that chair. Say, I'm sorry about your spectacles.
0: Dad rat it all. Why don't you watch where you're going?
2: Oh, unfortunate, Shep.
3: I'm sorry, Shep. Look, I'll buy you a new pair.
0: Oh, I got extra ones to home. But hang it, I had to send all the way to St. Joe for them.
3: You send for some more, and I'll pay for them. I'll see you later, Mr. Lake.
2: You're right.
0: Ain't he to witness my signing or something?
2: Well, Brannigan was in a hurry, Shep. Lefty's out in front. I'll call him in. Oh, Lefty.
4: Yeah?
2: Come in here, will you? I want you to witness a signature.
5: At dusk that evening, the Lone Ranger and Tonto made camp near San Salvo. While they ate, they studied the plateau that reared high above the surrounding ranches and Grogan's Bluff, they call it, Tonto. It's named after the man who built a bridge to reach the top, Bill Grogan.
6: Why him go there?
5: For the same reason men have always gone to places that were hard to reach. He thought there must be something worthwhile when he got there. There have been a lot of rumors about an ancient tribe of Indians who buried a treasure on that plateau.
6: That's not true.
5: No. I don't know how the story started, but Grogan believed it, and he made a pretty thorough search. There have been a lot of guesses at how he managed to build the bridge. It goes across a canyon fully 200 feet deep.
7: What's that? An explosion.
5: It's all right, Silver. Take it easy, boy. Here, you can see it, Tonto.
6: Down canyon?
5: Yes. Just as we were speaking about that bridge.
4: Look, it's been blown up.
6: Ah, why that happened?
4: I suppose the men in town did it. Been talked about before. The bridge wasn't safe anymore, and there was always the risk that someone would cross to the plateau and cave in the bridge, or be caught in the plateau when a heavy wind destroyed the only way to get back to safe ground.
6: No, bridge gone.
4: It's probably a good thing. It's all right, Silver. Had a little scare, didn't you, old boy? Well, it's all right now.
6: Come to wonder.
4: You wonder what, Kemosabe?
6: If it's all right, why them blow up bridge? Axe do same work, cost plenty less.
4: Well, we'll ask about that when we get to town tomorrow. I'll count on you to learn all about it, Tonto. San Salvo isn't a town I care to visit wearing a mask. The next day, the stage arrived in San Salvo.
8: Ho, ho there, ho! Ho!
9: There's the mail sack. Fetch them some water for them horses.
0: Whee! Look at the passenger!
5: The only passenger was a girl of 18. The guard helped her to the ground.
9: There's your baggage, miss.
5: And Lawyer Lake stepped forward to meet her.
2: How do you do? You must be Molly Harper.
10: Oh, yes.
2: My name is Lake, Miss Harper. At your service.
10: Why, I expected my grandfather to meet me.
2: I thought he'd be here, too, but I haven't seen him since yesterday. I'm his lawyer, though, so perhaps you'll allow me to serve you.
10: I haven't the slightest idea where his ranch is. Do you know?
2: Do I know? Well, I should say so. I guess everyone around here knows Shep Harper's ranch. It's one of the finest in the county.
10: Really?
2: Yes, indeed. Well, I'll take your bag and find a rig to drive you out there.
10: I don't like to put you to trouble, Mr. Lake.
2: No trouble at all, not a bit. In fact, it'll be a pleasure.
10: Well, nice. I thought the Western men were, not like the Easterners.
2: We'll try to make you like the country, Miss Harper.
8: Get up there. Get up. There she goes again.
11: Oh, Lefty. Yes, sir. Get that team and rig out. We'll drive Miss Harper to Shep's place.
12: Right.
2: Couple of visitors at the house.
10: Yes, that's why Grandpa didn't meet me in town.
2: I don't recognize those horses. Do you, Lefty?
12: Me? No. Never seen neither one of them before. Say, that white one sure looks powerful, though.
2: Look.
10: That man is mad.
12: What in tarnation? Say here, stranger, what's the
4: idea? Who are you?
12: Well, of all the cussed nerve, who are you is the question.
2: Quiet, Lefty. I'll handle this. Just who are you, stranger?
4: I came to learn who owns this ranch. I haven't seen any of the hands around the place yet.
2: This is Shep Harper's property. And if it's a robbery you're planning, you might as well...
4: Are you Lawyer Lake?
2: I am.
4: Well, that's what I thought. I've heard descriptions of you.
10: Is this the holdup?
4: No. Please don't be frightened by my mask. Does Harper own a dog?
12: Sure. What about it?
4: Dog about the size of a collie?
12: That's it. Grubstake, he calls the critter.
10: Where is Grandpa? Have you seen him?
4: Grandpa? You're his granddaughter?
10: Yes.
4: From the east?
10: Yes.
2: We don't propose to stand here answering your questions. We're all the men.
4: I don't know. And I have no further questions. Come, Tonto.
9: Oh, he comes.
10: A savage... Oh, Mr. Lane, what have they done to Grandpa?
2: I don't know.
10: Where is he? Have you murdered him?
4: Come, Kemosabe. Yep.
12: Hey, the lady asked you a question.
8: Oh, Silver, away!
10: Come here,
4: Mr. I don't want to ask any more questions right now, Tonto.
9: Now what we do?
4: We're going back and have another look at the ground near that bridge. Come on, Silver! Although we know several things. The back trail led to old Shep Harper's home. It must have been Shep who crossed the bridge with his dog.
6: Not right.
4: And before he came back, the bridge was blown away. That means that he either was on the bridge when it was destroyed, which would have meant certain death, or he's on the plateau, which means equally certain death, but not as quick.
6: Him starve on plateau.
4: There isn't any way on earth for him to get off of there.
6: Maybe build new bridge.
4: It would take weeks, Tonto, and he'd be dead long before anyone could cross. I wonder if we can't make him hear us.
6: You fire a shot, maybe.
4: I will.
12: Hello, Harper!
6: Him not answer.
4: Nothing but the echo. I wonder if this is murder.
6: Maybe girl want ranch.
4: Doesn't seem that she'd plot the murder of an old man. No answer, Kemosabe. How can we get to Grogan's Bluff?
6: Tonto not know.
4: Hello. Where did you come from? Matter, old boy. Looks as if you've had a hard time of it.
6: Dog, plenty tired.
4: Here, let me pull some of those brambles off. Well, what do you want? Tell him. He acts as if he wanted me to follow him.
6: Wait. You look.
4: What?
6: See tracker dog.
4: Well, this is the same dog, the one that crossed the bridge. Is there another way to get back from that plateau? If there is, I've never heard about it.
6: We follow dog. See where him go.
4: All right, boy, lead the way. We'll see where you go.
6: We go on foot?
4: Lead the horses, Tonto. Come on.
6: Dog go long top canyon.
4: Look at where that dog's going. He's gone over the edge of the canyon. Come on. There might be a trail that we know nothing about. Here's where he went down. Now we'll... No use, Tonto. There is a trail to the bottom, but it's less than 4 inches wide. Only a dog could make it.
6: But now we sure man.
4: There's no question about it. That's Shep Harper's dog, and Shep is on the other side. He's hurt or helpless, or he'd have answered our cries. We've got to find some way to help him.
5: The curtain falls on the first act of our Lone Ranger story. Before the next exciting scenes, please permit us to pause for just a few moments.

0: Now to continue our story. Shep Harper's dog barked at the Lone Ranger and Tonto from the opposite rim of the canyon. He seemed to be begging them to help his master, but only a dog could descend the narrow ledge to the canyon floor and scale the other side.
1: Well, that dog can't understand why we don't go and help his master.
2: You got rope. Maybe let Tonto down to bottom.
1: And that wouldn't help, Kemosabe. You still couldn't get up the other side.
2: And what we do?
1: The dog can cross. How can we use that dog?
2: Maybe rope reach over canyon.
1: The rope would be too heavy. The dog couldn't possibly climb that wall with a rope tied to him. Wait. I have a scheme. Tonto, get your bow and a good arrow. There's some fishing cord in my saddlebag. Here, Silver. Do you see that heavy boulder?
3: I don't see it.
1: Here we are. This cord is light but strong. Tie one end to your arrow.
2: Then what Tonto do?
1: Shoot the arrow past that big rock on the right-hand side.
2: Shoot now?
1: Yes, and look out for the dog.
2: Dog, watch what we do.
1: If only that dog will do what we want. Go ahead, let the arrow loose.
2: Let go.
1: It looks like a good shot. Perfect.
4: Fetch it back, boy. Fetch it back.
2: Dog, look at arrow.
4: Come on, old fellow. Fetch it here.
1: He's picking up the arrow. Here, hold the cord. Pay it out as the dog carries the arrow. I'm calling the dog from down this way. If he'll just go around back of the big rock over there.
4: Here, boy. Here, boy. Come on.
5: Him come.
4: That's it, fellow. Bring it here. Pay out the cord, Tonto.
0: The dog followed a natural impulse to retrieve. With the arrow in his mouth, he descended to the canyon floor once more. Then, with the Lone Ranger encouraging him every inch of the way, he crawled along the narrow shelf on the near side of the cliff. Progress was slow, but finally he reached the top and...
1: Good boy, good for you. Now we'll get to your master. Tie the lariats, both of them, to the cord. We'll pull them around that rock and fasten them on the side.
2: Then we go over, huh?
1: With two strong ropes across that chasm, we can reach the other side.
0: Molly Harper stayed at Shep's ranch, but in spite of the efforts of every run around the place to make her feel at home, she became more and more worried about her grandfather's absence. Ma Meigs, who handled the housework and cooking, found it almost impossible to reassure her and...
6: Oh, now, Miss Molly, I can recollect a time when Shep was gone from here for over 6 weeks. We never knowed where he was at, but he come back spry as ever.
7: But it's been a week now, and he knew I'd be here. He wouldn't stay this long and not leave some word for me.
6: Well, you can't tell. He's pretty absent-minded sometimes. Now, don't you fret none. He's all right. No news is good news, I always say.
7: Oh, I hope so.
6: One thing I wanted to make a mention of, Miss Molly, and I hope you won't think I'm an old fool for bringing it up.
7: What is it, Mrs. May?
6: It's about that lawyer gent, Mr. Lake.
7: Oh, yes.
6: He's been calling frequent. Now, I wouldn't get too friendly with him if I was you. Not till your grandpa gets back.
7: Well, he seems very gentlemanly.
6: Well, seems, sometimes ain't. He's always been friendly with Lefty Horner and Bat Brannigan, and they ain't a more worthless couple alive than them two. Judge a man by his company, I always say.
7: Brannigan? Mr. Lake mentioned him. Didn't he loan Grandpa a lot of money?
6: Oh, not I know of.
7: Well, that's funny. Mr. Lake said he did.
6: I never got into your grandpa's personal affairs.
7: In fact, Mr. Lake hinted that if something happened to Grandpa, I mightn't have the ranch here.
6: Oh, that's loco. Why, your grandpa always did leaving it to you. That's why he wanted you here.
7: I don't know. I just wish he'd come back.

0: Another week elapsed. Then one afternoon, as Molly was sitting on the front porch, three men rode up to the ranch house.
1: Mrs. Meggs, who are those men with Mr. Lake?
2: The big one is Brannigan. The other one is Lefty that I made mention of. Fine pair of sidewinders. I'm going into the house.
3: Good afternoon, Miss Molly.
1: How do you do, Mr. Lake?
3: I'm afraid I come as a bringer of news that won't be pleasant.
1: About Grandpa?
3: Indirectly. Oh, this is Mr. Brannigan.
4: Howdy, miss. I'm downright glad to know you.
3: Brannigan just returned to town. He's been away for 2 weeks. In fact, he left the same day your grandfather came to my office.
1: Well,
4: that was the day I signed my name to Grandpappy's will, Miss Molly.
3: Oh. I'll do the talking.
4: Go ahead, then.
3: Miss Molly, that afternoon your grandfather met Brannigan and told him he was going to Grogan's Bluff.
1: Grogan's Bluff?
3: You've heard about the bluff, of course.
1: Yes, but why should Grandpa go there?
3: He had some secret reason, but he didn't tell Brannigan what it was. Brannigan left town, and when he came back and told me where Shepard started for, I realized an awful truth.
1: What?
3: Well, you know, there'd been a meeting of the town board, and it was decided to destroy the bridge to the bluff. It was a safety measure, you see. There'd been a handbill in town for some time announcing that the explosion would take place sometime after sundown and warning everyone to stay away.
1: And Grandpa went there?
3: That's what I'm afraid is the case.
1: Then he might still be there.
3: If he went there, Miss Molly, he would be starved to death long before this.
1: Oh, well, that's what's happened then.
3: Well, I can't begin to tell you how sorry I am.
1: Oh, I knew something had happened to him. Poor Grandpa. Why didn't someone tell him? Why wasn't he warned?
4: I didn't know about the blasting plans my own self when he told me he was going there. Dad read it all, Lake. If only I'd come back to town 10 days ago, there still would have been time to send a rescue party to get him.
3: Even that would be almost impossible.
4: As it stands, though, he's dead for sure.
3: Now, better go into the house and cry it out. Then she'll be better able to listen to the rest of what we have to tell her.
4: Right. I hate to scheme a swell girl like her out in her inheritance.
3: Shut up, Brannigan. Remember, it's out of your hands now.
4: I know.
5: You got that will of Shep's with you, Lake?
3: Right here in my pocket. As soon as we've given her time to cry it out, we'll go in and talk to her.
5: Hmm. Look what's coming.
3: I saw him before.
4: Who is he?
3: I don't know, Brannigan, but I saw him right here once before.
0: I had no idea you'd be here, Lake. I heard that Brannigan had returned to town.
3: Well, what do you want?
0: Where's Harper's granddaughter?
3: That's none of your business.
0: Probably in the house.
3: Now, see him ask me.
4: You can't go in there.
0: No? By what authority do you plan to stop me?
4: I'll tell you why I plan to stop you. This here ranch is
3: mine. Brannigan, we'll go inside. Perhaps, stranger, if you tell me your business, I'd be more willing to talk to you.
2: There now, honey. You just have a good cry and you'll feel a sight better. Who are you?
0: A friend of Shep Harper.
1: Oh, you knew Grandpa?
0: Yes.
1: Mr. Lake just told me he's dead.
0: How do you know that, Lake?
3: He went to Grogan's Bluff. No one except Brannigan knew he was going there the day the bridge was destroyed.
0: Didn't he return from Grogan's Bluff?
3: Obviously not. He hasn't been seen.
4: By this time, he starved to death there.
0: So you brought that news to Miss Harper?
3: Well, I thought she should know.
0: Just how did he happen to go to Grogan's Bluff that day?
3: Well, I don't know.
4: He didn't tell me why he went there.
0: He didn't?
4: No. Now what are you asking all these here questions for? Ain't none of your business.
0: Brannigan, can't you think of any reason why Shep might have gone to Grogan's Bluff?
4: No, I can't.
0: Of course, Lake, you plan to have a rescue party go and try and get him off.
3: No use now. He'd have died long before this. Well, it was nearly 2 weeks ago he went there.
0: I see.
3: We'd better get out of here and leave Miss Harper with more Meggs. It's been quite a shock to her.
0: There are a few details to settle first, Lake.
3: Well, please be quick.
0: You told Miss Harper, of course, the terms of her grandfather's will?
3: How do you know what them terms are?
0: The chef made a will, didn't he?
1: Yes. You told me he did, Mr. Lake.
3: Have I denied the fact? Of course he made a will.
0: And his ranch and property goes to his granddaughter?
3: Well, as a matter of fact...
0: Doesn't it?
4: No, it don't. It goes to...
0: How do you know about it, Brannigan?
3: The fact is, Brannigan was promised this ranch to pay off a large debt Harper owed.
0: Is that true?
4: Yes.
3: Shep Harper's will gives everything he owned to his dear friend and benefactor, Mr. Brannigan.
1: I can't believe that, Grandpa.
2: That ain't true. It ain't so, Lake, and you know it.
3: I'm sorry, I'm not going to discuss the point. I have the will here.
4: It's there in writing, and it's witnessed.
5: I witnessed the signing of it by Shep Harper Moonshell.
3: Miss Molly, if you know your grandfather's signature, I'm sure you'll recognize this.
1: It looks like Grandpa's writing.
2: I don't believe it.
0: May I see that?
1: Here.
0: I'm afraid, Miss Harper, that this is perfectly legal.
2: And Shep didn't know what he was signing. I know for sure he never owed Brannigan no cash.
3: I'm in no position to discuss that matter more. There's the will, and it's not for me to argue. The law will have to decide.
0: If Shep is dead, Miss Harper, there isn't a thing that you can do about this. You'll just have to move off this ranch. Oh.
3: I tried to prepare you for this, Molly, without betraying any confidences. You'll remember I hinted you might need employment.
1: Yes, Mr. Lake.
2: You fight that there will, Molly. Fight your tooth and nail. That ain't the way Shep planned things at all.
0: It will do no good to fight it, will it, Lake?
3: Not a bit.
0: The only way that will could be made void would be for Shep himself to make a new one.
4: And he can't do that.
0: Why?
4: Huh? Why?
0: Why can't Shep make a new will?
4: Because he's dead.
0: Oh, that was merely your idea, Brannigan.
4: He couldn't get off Grogan's Bluff with the bridge gone.
0: He could. In fact, Brannigan, he did.
6: You're doggone right, I did.
4: Well, look at you.
6: Late, you ornery double-crossing crook. I ought to drill you where you stand.
4: It's a frame-up.
0: Don't
4: you...
0: go for your gun, Brannigan. My friend has you covered.
7: Me watch him.
0: The sheriff has come along with Shep, just to make sure that you don't get too hard to handle.
4: Lake, what's gone wrong?
6: I'll tell you what went wrong. My dog, old Grubstake, got off from the bluff and found that masked man.
0: We managed, with the dog's help, to reach the bluff, you see.
6: And that pitfall you fixed for me to fall into worked just right, Brannigan. I'd have been done for if the masked man hadn't got to me and fixed me where I was hurt and took care of me while we seen what your scheme was.
1: Grandpa, why did you go to the bluff?
6: I went there because Brannigan says you'd come in early and seen the bluff and wanted to look her over and that you was waiting there for me. I was a doggone old fool to swallow that yarn. I see the whole thing now. I see why you smashed my glasses, Brannigan. So's I wouldn't know a different will was stuck afore me by that crooked lawyer.
1: Thank goodness you're back, Grandpa, and all right.
6: I'm as right as rain now. The masked gent and his Injun part are better than any sawbones I ever knowed when it comes to patching up an old galoot like me.
2: Oh, Shep, why in Tunker didn't you let us know you was back?
6: I wanted to, but the gent there figured it was best to set tight and see what game was being played. Well, we seen. And now we can jail them critters so it won't be played again.
0: You've heard all you need to, Lake. Outside.
3: I demand to be heard.
0: Make your demands in court. The judge is paid to listen to you. All of you, out where the sheriff is waiting.
6: Stranger, doggone, I gotta do something for you.
0: It's your old dog that did it, Shep. Go on in, Grubstake. You're home, too.
6: Grubstake, hey, nice old fella.

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0: And here to introduce the life story of Freeman Gosden and Charles Correll, Amos and Andy, is one of America's most distinguished commentators.
1: Good evening, ladies and gentlemen. This is Ed Murrow. Tonight, we of the Columbia Broadcasting System pay tribute to Amos and Andy. For 25 years, Amos and Andy have been a familiar part of the American scene. But who are Amos and Andy? Where did they come from? Tonight, for the first time, the creators of these beloved characters step out from behind the masks of their famous portrayals to dramatize their own story. The story of Freeman Gosden and Charles Correll. I know of no one better qualified to help tell you this story than a voice so long associated with the history of Amos and Andy.
2: Good evening. This is Bill Hay. Where did Freeman Gosden and Charles Correll first meet? One rainy night in Durham, North Carolina. Right after World War I, young Peoria-born Charlie Correll had been sent down from Chicago to stage a local amateur show. The cast was rehearsing on the second floor of the Elks Lodge, and Charlie, at the piano, was having his trouble with the chorus.
3: All right, kids, here we go again. One, two, three. One, two, three. Hold it, hold it, hold it. You there, Dottie, on the end. You're cuter than a barrel of monkeys, but would you do your Uncle Charlie a favor and try to remember your left foot from your right? That's right. That's the one.
0: Excuse me.
3: You want to see me?
0: Sorry to interrupt you, but you are Correll, aren't you?
3: That's right. Charlie Correll. Can I do something for you?
0: I'm Freeman Gosden. I just started with a company producing shows, and they sent me down to pick up some scripts and music.
3: Oh, yes. Yeah. So you're Gosden. Be right with you, kids. How are you, Freeman? Well, I got all the stuff back at the hotel. Say, you're putting this same show on over in Elizabeth City, North Carolina, aren't you?
0: Yeah, that's right. We start rehearsals Monday.
3: Well, then listen, how about getting up in front of these kids and showing them this step? I've got my hands full with the piano.
0: Be glad to, Charlie.
4: Listen, folks, this is my new partner, Freeman Gosden.
0: Oh, that sounds good.
4: Now, he knows this number, and he's going through it with you. So watch him, girls.
0: All right, girls, here we go. One, two, three. One, two,

0: And thus the beginning of a partnership was formed. For the next few years, they traveled all over the South producing amateur shows, learning, working together. Those were lean years, the hard years. The boys did everything, produced, directed, wrote, and even performed in some of the shows. Then, one night in New Orleans, they were talked into appearing on a strange new device, radio.
1: Say, this is something, isn't it, guys? The fellow says we sing into this big megaphone here. You think anybody will actually hear us?
2: Well, one of the fellows here was telling me this morning they got a phone call from a woman who lives a mile away from the station.
1: No fooling. Oh, that fellow with the earphones is waving at us again.
3: Stand by. You're on the air.
2: Okay, Charlie, hit it.
4: Gorgeous, gorgeous, everyone knows. They say you're gorgeous, gorgeous from your head to your toes. As a kid of 10, you were a wow, wow, wow, wow. You were pretty then, but look at you, Charlie.

0: Yes, that was their first appearance on radio. But outside of a call from the woman who lived a mile away from the station, nothing came of it. 2 years later, found them working in Chicago, still waiting for that abusive big break.
1: Hello?
2: Charlie, this is God.
1: Well, where are you? I've been waiting for you. I got a date. Two girls from Evanston. One of their fathers owns a restaurant.
2: I just left Bob O'Neill's office. Now, he runs radio station WEBH up at the Edgewater Beach Hotel. Now, he wants us to go on the radio as a singing team, and I told him we'd do it.
1: Well, wait a minute. Wait a minute, kid. How much are we going to have to pay him?
2: Not a cent, Charlie. And get this. At midnight, after the station closes down, the hotel gives us a blue plate supper free.
0: Yes, the boys went on the air nightly for WEBH. They sang songs.
3: When the red, red robin comes bop, bop, bobbing along, along.
0: They told jokes.
1: Say, Goss, I'm going home tonight and give my father a bath.
4: Give your father a bath?
1: Of course. I've been sponging off the old man for years.
0: Directed. Finally, 6 months and 135 blue plate suppers later, they got that big break. Ben McKenna, the head of the powerful Tribune station, WGN, sent for them.
4: Well, let me get this straight, Mr. McKenna. You want us to go on the air every night and dramatize a comic strip?
5: That's right, boys. One of the comics from the Tribune, the Gumps, Chester and the Family. Now, isn't that an idea?
4: Well, yes, Mr. McKenna, but we're a singing team. I don't think we could handle it.
5: Well, I think it'll be a great series for you.
4: Well, I tell you, if that's the kind of a thing you're after, I got sort of an idea.
5: Well, what is it?
4: Well, you see, I was born and raised in Richmond, Virginia, and Charlie's traveled all over the South. What would you think of us doing a couple of colored characters?
1: Yeah, now there's something we can handle.
5: Well, I don't know about that. I never thought of that.
4: Mr. McKenna, there's never been anything like it on the air.
5: I tell you what, why don't you boys see if you can come up with a script and some characters? Spend a week or so on it. Then we can take it from there.
4: A week? Why, Mr. McKenna, we'll have a script for you the first thing in the morning, won't we, Charlie?
1: You can bet your bottom dollar on it.

0: What time is it, kid?
1: Well, it's daybreak, whatever time that is.
0: And we had to tell him we'd have a script in the morning.
1: Charlie, I've been thinking over these comic strips. Now take Mutt and Jeff. Now, that's popular.
0: Yeah.
1: One fella is a great big man, and the other one's a little bit of fella. And that's what we've got to get.
0: Yeah, but the people aren't going to see us on the radio.
1: Well, we've got to do it with our voices. Maybe if one of us had a high voice and the other one a low voice, that would give them a picture.
0: Yeah. Say, guys, you're right as two rabbits.
1: Yeah, you know, Charlie, I think we're getting somewhere. You can get your voice down pretty low, can't you?
0: Well, yes, I can get down pretty low.
1: Keep going. Get down lower.
0: Like down here?
1: Not bad. Now, listen, see if you can put a little dialect in it.
0: Yeah, well, I'm going to stay right down here and talk like this here. How did it sound, Brother Gosling?
1: Sounds great. Now, you hold that voice, and I'll try to get a high one.
0: Yeah, I'll do that. And you get on up there.
1: How does it sound up here?
0: No, go get up higher. Get way up there.
1: How does it sound up here?
0: Yeah, put a little dialect in the thing. And put a rasp in there, like that little fellow that worked in the drugstore in Atlanta.
1: Put a little rasp in there. How do that sound to you now, Brother Carell?
0: That sure sounds good to me, boy. I think we done got something here.
1: Boy, I sure hope so.

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0: Well, we own the name Sam and Henry, and we don't want to make any rash move and take the chance of ruining the show.
1: All right, Mr. McKenna. Thank you just the same. Come on, Charlie.
2: Well, he turned us down cold, Gus. What are we going to do now?
1: What do? Charlie, we quit.
2: Yeah, well, I... Quit! Quit, Sam and Henry!
1: Now, look, Charlie, we can get just so far and no farther staying here on one station.
2: Yes, but, God, we couldn't even take Sam and Henry with us. The newspaper owns the name. We'd have to start over from scratch.
1: All right, we'll start over from scratch.
2: Guys, I don't know about this. Suppose we're a flop.
1: Now, look, Charlie, I don't know what it is. Call it intuition or whatever you want to. But I just have a feeling we're doing the right thing.
2: Well, if you feel that strong about it, guys, okay, let's take a crack at it. After all, we've come a long way from the days of the blue plate supper.
3: Thirty days later, their contract expired and the boys signed with the network. Opening night was only a few weeks away, and the network was pressing for details on the new show.
1: Well, thanks for calling, Mr. Johnson. Yes, but we'd rather not release the name of the new program yet. All right, say goodbye, Mr. Johnson. Charlie, they're getting anxious about the name in New York.
2: So am I. I wish we had one. Now, the name of the show means everything.
1: Yes, Charlie, and we've been working on it for a week, and, well, nothing seems to sound as good as Sam and Henry.
2: Yeah. Well, come on, guys. Let's go out and get some supper.
1: We need a snappy name like Jack and Mac or Tim and Tommy.
2: Yeah. Push the elevator button, guys.
1: Charlie, we must have made a list of over 500 names.
2: Yeah, I know it. Oh, say, how about Slappy and Happy?
1: No, I don't think so, Charlie.
2: Well, here's the elevator.
1: I wonder if Willie's on duty. He's a character, isn't he?
4: Yeah. Well, well, Chucklin' Charlie and Steven Freeman. How are you, boys?
2: Oh, fine, Willie.
4: Step right in. How are my two friends of the airway?
1: Fine.
4: Say, I hear you got a new program.
2: Yeah, that's right. It starts next week, Willie. We're going coast to coast.
4: Well, how do you like that? Ain't you the pair for the air? Third floor. Well, well, look who's here. My football-playing friend. Step right in, famous Amos.
5: How's everything going in the elevator, Willie?
4: Having my ups and downs. Second floor. Going down. I'll move back, let the janitor get in with the stepladder. Well, make way for my old friend, Handy Andy. First floor, there ain't no more. Going up. Going up.
1: Say, Charlie, what we need in these names is something that'll catch on. Something that'll be easy to. Charlie, what's the matter?
2: Did you hear what Willie called those two fellas?
1: Yeah, Famous Amos and,
2: Handy Andy.
1: But, Charlie, what I mean, Amos and Andy.
2: Yeah, Amos and Andy.
1: Well, they are both four-letter names. They are both sort of euphonious. And Amos is a biblical character.
2: Yeah, and not only that. If we ever play a benefit, they list the names alphabetically. We'd always be right smack at the top.
3: 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About the third day, they started getting out-of-town newspaper clippings reviewing their show.
1: Hey, Charlie, here's a review from a New York paper right on top.
2: Oh, boy, what's it say, kid?
1: Well, you'd better read the headline yourself, Charlie.
2: Yeah. Amos and Andy, radio's biggest flop, has arrived. The much-heralded Amos and Andy made its debut on the airwaves last night at 7 o'clock with a thud, I might add.

0: Read it, kid. It'll make you sick.
1: Yeah, here's another one.
0: This one's from Washington, D.C.
1: You read it. What does it say?
0: Amos and Andy disappointing. After a build-up of 2 weeks by network, Amos and Andy followed a sad organ theme with something about a fresh air taxi cab. This type of program has no place in radio.
1: Holy mackerel. Look here, another one. And they're all bad.
0: Yeah.
1: Boy, Simon Henry looks awful good right now, doesn't it?
0: Charlie, there's no two ways about it. We're a flop. But what makes me feel so bad about it is that I talked you into it.
1: Well, now, wait a minute. Don't feel that way. We both went into the thing, and with our eyes open.
0: Well, it's just that I got so enthusiastic at the time, Charlie. I wonder if you'd excuse me. I think I'll go out and walk around by myself.
1: Well, I guess he wants to be alone. But even if the kid doesn't know it, I'm out there walking right with him.

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2: Amos and Andy continued on the network for the second week. There was no fan mail, and most of the critics had reviewed the show unfavorably. This, I believe, was the lowest point in the lives of Freeman Gosden and Charles Correll. Then one morning, to get their minds off the program, the boys decided to play golf at the Tam O'Shanter Golf Club in Chicago.
3: Well, get on your shoes, Charlie, and let's get out and play 9 holes anyway.
4: Yeah, and I hope we don't run into anybody. You know how they are when they think your show isn't going so well.
3: Yeah, well, let's get going.
4: Yeah. Oh, look who's coming in the locker room. That young fellow that sings Paul Whiteman, Bing Crosby. And he sees us.
3: Hi, Bing.
4: Yeah, hello, Bing.
5: Hi, fellas.
4: Gonna blast that rubber around a bit, huh?
3: Yeah, we're gonna play 9 holes, I guess.
6: Hey, by the way, I caught your last 3 shows.
4: Oh, you did, huh?
6: Well, you know, I think that little opera you got there is gonna catch on.
4: What do you mean?
6: I don't know. There's something there that makes you want to listen tomorrow night. I really think you got something, boys. And I like that Andy when he says, I's regusted.
3: Well, thank you, Bing. That makes us feel pretty good.
2: Then, a few days later, on Michigan Boulevard, the boys ran into a man they'd met a few years before in New York.
7: Well, Freeman and Charlie, how are you, boys?
3: Well, Jack Benny.
4: Nice to see you, Jack. I hear you open tomorrow night over at the Palace Theater.
7: Yes, I got in from New York yesterday. Say, they're all talking about that radio show of yours back there.
3: Talking about it?
7: Yeah. You know, to tell you the truth, at first, I don't know, I didn't like it. But after a few times, it kind of grows on you. You know what I mean? Even the kids backstage are listening to it.
3: Well, thanks a lot, Jack.
4: Yeah, well, we sure hope it catches on.
7: Yes, boys, I really think you've got something there.
2: Well, a lot of other people began to feel the way Jack and Bing did. The fan mail began to trickle in. The boys' spirits lifted. They worked harder. They experimented with their voices and created new characters. First, they added a great favorite with the listeners, Lightning.
8: Miss Amos, I'll whiz right on over there.
2: The social man about town, Henry Van Porter.
9: Well, now, if you'll excuse me, gentlemen, I'm having a fitting with my tailor. He's put the new patch on the seat of my pants.
2: The fussy, henpecked Brother Crawford.
10: I want to tell you boys that my wife is very unhappy and she won't stand for it.
2: Yes, and as time went on, all of those other warm human characters. Ruby Taylor, Miss Blue, Sapphire, the old battle axe, Pat Pending, Flukey Harris, Fred Wendell, and Madam Queen. And of course, the greatest character of all, that lovable old rascal, the kingfish.
5: Now, wait a minute, Chair. Don't forget we are all brothers in that great fraternity, the Mystic Knights of the Sea.
2: Perhaps the greatest tribute of all paid to Freeman Gosden and Charles Correll was one night at a huge benefit in New York's Madison Square Garden. Lowell Thomas, the famous radio news commentator who preceded Amos and Andy for years on the air, was chosen to introduce the boys.
11: I can think of few things likely to give me greater pleasure than to introduce your radio favorites. When I die, this would be my epitaph. Here lies the body of a man who was heard by millions of people who were waiting to hear Amos and Andy.
2: Well, that was it. That was their success. The rest of the story is familiar to all of us. As the years went on, Amos and Andy made new changes in their program, the most significant being when they went from 15 minutes to a half hour. Changes come and go, but I'm sure you feel, as I do, that Amos and Andy have never left that wonderful place in our hearts. Now, before I turn you back to Ed Murrow, I'd like to say once more, as I did for so many years, bidding you all good night and next to you all.
12: Well, that's the story of Freeman Gosden and Charles Correll, the story of Amos and Andy, two names that are sure to go down as part of American folklore. 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The heads of two great networks, David Sarnoff of NBC and William Paley of CBS, appearing on the same program to pay tribute to Amos and Andy. 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

0: slow.
1: She wants me to leave. Wants me out of the way. Sure, so she can have everything for herself. Well, I ain't gonna let her. I'll kill her first.
2: Saturday night, and again, CBS presents The Whistler.
0: I, the Whistler, know many things, for I walk by night. I know many strange tales, many secrets hidden in the hearts of men and women who stepped into the shadows. And so I tell you tonight the unusual story of justice. Elderly John Henderson, a well-to-do farmer in the Middle West, a widower with a son of 18, has recently married a young woman named Marta, a girl from the city. The coming of the war placed extra burdens upon Mr. Henderson, and in the past few months, the shortage of hands and overwork have been too much for his aging heart. It has been necessary for him to take to his bed and trust the actual running of the farm to his eccentric son, Matthew.
1: Father, I want to talk to you.
3: What's wrong now, Matt?
1: I got to talk to you.
3: Well, come in and talk.
1: I'm not staying here any longer. I'm a-leaving.
3: Oh, don't start that again.
1: I ain't going to stay here and be bossed around by that woman. I ain't going to.
3: Don't I have trouble enough without you squawking all the time? What is it now?
1: I know more about this farm than she does. Who does she think she is?
3: Marta is my wife, Matt. She's a good woman, and she's trying her best to be a mother to you. But you're too pig-headed to give her a chance.
1: Mother, she's nothing but a nasty
3: now, Matthew, that'll be enough out of you.
1: She don't like me, and I don't like her.
3: Shut up. Or I'll get out of this bed and wail the daylights out of you.
1: Maybe she's got you, Buffalo, but I know she's here for no good.
3: Did you hear me?
1: Oh, she's making a fool out of you. Do this, do that, do this. I hate her.
3: You better shut up, Matthew.
1: Oh, she's a devil, a scheming devil.
3: You lazy, good-for-nothing brat, get out of here.
1: I'm not lazy. She's been telling you that.
3: She hasn't said a word that isn't the truth.
1: She wants me to leave. Wants me out of the way. Sure, so she can have everything for herself. Well, I ain't gonna let her. I'll kill her first.
3: You what?
1: Nothing.
3: Get out of this room, you little fool. Get out. Get out of this house.
1: I won't. That's just what she wants. She wants me out, so you can leave everything to her. So you'll change your will.
3: I'll change my will. What? I'll change it first thing in the morning. To think that I should have such an idiot for a son.
4: What on earth is going on in here? Oh. What's all the shouting about?
1: Oh. None of your business.
4: Matt, what's wrong with you?
1: You ought to know.
4: How do you feel, John?
3: I was all right, Marta, till this crazy whippersnapper come in here.
4: You better leave the room, Matt. You know better than to excite your father. You know he has high blood pressure.
1: Yeah. I can't seem to remember that, but I notice you do. All right, I'll go.
3: I wish I could understand that boy. He's certainly a problem.
4: Oh, forget about it, John. He's very young.
3: Oh, I can't understand why he dislikes you so much, Marta.
4: He's determined that no one will take his mother's place. I've done everything to win him over. I suppose it's because I'm so much younger than his mother would have been. If I could just gain his confidence.
3: Yes, Marta, that's the problem.
4: He's really a good boy, but he's made up his mind to dislike me.
3: I know.
4: He thinks I'm driving him. There's so many things to be done around here, and with a shortage of hands, it's almost impossible to carry on.
3: Yes, I know. And I appreciate your interest, Marta. I know you're doing your best. I only wish I could get up from here and do something.
4: Don't worry, darling.
3: I got this letter this morning from Henry Jacobs. He was with me for 10 years. He was wounded in action, and he'll be released from the hospital in San Francisco in a week. Says he's coming back here.
4: Back here to work?
3: I don't know. I hope so. We could certainly use him.
4: Oh, John, that would be wonderful.
3: He's been discharged, but I've no idea what condition he's in. But he's welcome any time.
4: Whatever his condition, he can do something. You better try to rest now. Matthew has upset you terribly.
3: Yeah.
0: 2 weeks pass, and all the while the enmity between Matt and Marta grows worse and worse. Then one morning, the long-awaited arrival of Henry Jacobs becomes a reality.
5: Well, well, things don't look same around here. What's happened, Matt?
1: Things ain't same around here, Henry.
5: Say not. It looks kind of run down.
1: Yeah?
5: Well, that can be taken care of in short order. Can't it?
1: I don't know.
5: What's wrong with you, sourpuss?
1: You'll find out. You just wait.
5: Well, let's get out of this jalopy. How many hands you have now, Matt?
1: Just me.
5: Just you? Well, no wonder things are run down.
6: What do you mean by that?
5: Where's your pop?
6: Upstairs in bed. He ain't well.
4: Oh, hello, Matt. Well, you must be Henry Jacobs.
5: Yeah, that's right.
4: I'm certainly glad to see you.
5: I'm glad to see you. Who are you?
6: Well, she lives here.
4: Matt.
5: Lives here? Well, that's nice.
4: I'm Mrs. John Henderson.
5: What? Mrs.?
4: Yes, that's right.
5: You mean your pop's married?
6: Yeah, the old fool.
4: Matt, please.
5: Well, congratulations, Mrs. Henderson. Pop sure knows how to pick him.
6: Well, she did the picking.
5: Well, where is he? I'd like to have a talk with him.
6: He's upstairs in bed.
5: I'll go right up. By the way, what's your first name, Miss Henderson?
4: Why, Marta.
5: Marta, huh? Well, I'll run up and see Pop.
4: Yes, he's waiting for you. And lunch will be ready in just a few minutes.
5: Swell, I'll be ready, Marta.
7: Henry, you're certainly a sight for sore eyes. I'm glad you're back safe, and I want you to know that I'm proud of you.
5: Thanks.
7: How do you feel? Were you hurt bad?
5: No, not too bad. I can still do things. I have to go back in a year or so if it's still going on. In the meantime, I plan to stay here.
7: Good.
5: From the looks of things, you sure need someone.
7: I certainly do. Oh, you met Marta, of course.
5: Yeah, nice woman. What's wrong with Matthew? He don't seem to like her.
7: I don't know, Henry. He's got some idea in his head that she doesn't like him.
5: Well, Matt always was a peculiar kid.
7: He's worse now than he was.
5: Well, maybe he'll get over it.
7: You like Marta? You think she's a good woman?
5: Why, of course, she's wonderful. How'd you finagle it?
7: Oh, I don't know.
5: Well, don't matter. She's a swell gal.
7: Glad you like her, Henry. She's trying hard to run things, and with no one but Matthew...
5: Don't worry, Pop. I'll pitch in the morning, and in a few days, no one will recognize the place. I'll see you later.
8: And so Henry pitches in. And in 3 weeks, things are, as he predicted, unrecognizable. Everything has changed, taken on a new appearance. Henry has worked like a dog all day long, every day. At the edge of the field, by the stream, Henry pauses for lunch. A lunch brought to him every noon by Marta.
4: More chicken, Henry?
5: No, couldn't eat another bite, Marta.
4: I fried it just for you.
5: Yeah? And I couldn't. I'm full up to here.
4: You're a sissy.
5: Well, maybe so, but I just can't eat anymore.
4: When do you think you'll be going back?
5: Back where?
4: Why, back to the Army.
5: Oh, I don't know. I haven't the slightest idea if they'll want me.
4: Really?
5: Would you miss me?
4: Why, yes, of course. We'd miss you very much. You've meant a great deal to us.
5: Who's us?
4: John and me.
5: I see. You know something? When I came here, I was counting the days until I could get back into action. But for some reason, I'd like to stay here a while longer. Wonder what that reason is.
4: What do you think it is, Henry?
5: Well, I have an idea.
4: Yes?
5: I think it's because of you, Marta.
4: Me? But...
5: Yeah, you.
4: But that's ridiculous.
5: Yeah, I know it is. Well, that's the way it is.
4: Henry, look at me. Do you love me? Is that what you're trying to say?
5: Well, I don't know just what I'm trying to say, but... Well, I'm just a little punch drunk.
4: Why don't you tell me?
5: But you're married, Marta. Married to John.
4: You want to say it. Why don't you?
5: All right. Yes, I do. I do love you.
4: Henry.
5: Now, I better get back to that tractor. Got a lot of work to do.
4: Henry. Kiss me.
5: Huh?
4: Now, you better get back to your tractor.
9: Hello there, Miss Henderson.
4: What? Matthew.
9: How's everything?
4: What do you want?
9: Nothing at all. Just wondering how Father'll take it when I tell him what I just saw.
4: And what did you see?
9: You and Henry. Kiss him. I wonder how Father's going to like that.
4: He wouldn't like it, Matthew. It would upset him terribly.
9: That's just what I figure.
4: You wouldn't dare.
9: Then why'd you do it?
4: Because Henry's a good man. He's worked hard. There's no harm in kissing him.
9: Well, maybe Father'll see it differently. I think I'll tell him right now.
4: Matthew, wait.
9: Huh? Wait for what?
4: I want to talk to you.
9: All right, talk.
4: You mustn't tell your father. Well, he wouldn't be able to...
9: Able to take the shocks, that is.
4: Please don't say anything about it.
9: Then you clear out of here by tomorrow, or I'll tell him. You're a devil. You made a fool out of Father, now you're starting on Henry. You clear out of here and I'll say nothing.
4: Matthew, listen.
9: No, you get out, or I'll spill the whole thing.
0: Well, Marta, now you are in a precarious situation. Matthew really has something to talk about now. And he means what he says. Better think fast, Marta. What are you going to do?
4: Henry.
5: Yeah, Marta? What are you doing here?
4: I've got to talk to you.
5: Sure, but what? What's upset you?
4: It's Matthew.
5: What's he done?
4: Henry, he saw us.
5: Saw us? So what?
4: He was standing in the bushes behind us. He saw us, and he heard every word we said.
5: How do you know?
4: The second you walked away, he stepped out. He saw you kiss me.
5: Well, what about it? No harm in that, is there?
4: Well, for some reason, he's never liked me, Henry. Now he's threatened me.
5: Threatened you?
4: Yes, he says he's going to tell his father all about it. Naturally, he'll exaggerate everything.
5: Where's the threat come in?
4: Well, he's going to tell John unless I leave here by tomorrow.
5: Leave here? It's ridiculous. Why should you leave here? You belong here. You worked hard around this place. Why should you give it all up and walk out just because of what Matthew thinks?
4: What he thinks doesn't make any difference. The trouble is, what will happen when he tells Father?
5: Yeah, the meddlesome little yap.
4: You know what will happen. John will be furious. He'll probably order us both out of the house.
5: Think so?
4: Well, of course he will. He'll believe everything Matthew tells him. He'll cut me off without a dollar. He'll get a divorce. Do you realize what this means?
5: Yeah. It wouldn't be so good, would it?
4: I have an interest in this place. I've worked hard, and I don't intend to give it up. Certainly not because of Matthew. He'd like nothing better than to have his father turn against me.
5: Confound that good-for-nothing little troublemaker. Well, I don't want anything to happen to you because of me. Maybe I can explain to the old man. Just say Matthew was imagining things, that there was nothing to it.
4: And do you think John would believe you? Do you?
5: Probably not. It's a shame the old man has to have such a half-baked son.
4: Yes, but there's nothing to be done about that.
5: Well, in this condition, the old boy's liable to depart any day. He's pretty bad off.
4: Yes.
5: Yeah. As it stands, half the property will go to you and half to Matthew.
4: That's right.
5: But if Matthew stirs up trouble, you'll get nothing. Matthew will get it all.
4: Yes. That wouldn't be fair, Henry. Wouldn't be right. What can be done about it?
5: Well, I don't know right now, but something can be done. I'll tell you what. You have a talk with Matthew. Tell him he's mistaken. Try to talk him out of telling John. If that don't work, then tell him that... Well, tell him you'll do as he says, that you'll leave as soon as possible.
4: I'll try, Henry.
5: In the meantime, some way will turn up to work out of this. You understand?
4: Yes, Henry. I understand.
5: Here he comes now. I'll get out of the way and leave you alone with him.
10: Oh, there.
4: Matthew, have you said anything to your father yet?
10: Father? What about?
4: You know. About me and Henry.
10: Oh, that. No, but I'm a gunner in a little bit.
4: Please don't, Matt. Think it over. You misunderstood everything. It isn't the way you think.
10: Oh, no. You can't pull any of your tricks on me.
4: I'm not pulling any tricks, Matthew. You're mistaken about everything. Oh, please don't tell him. You've upset him enough. You're constantly at him about something.
10: Am I?
4: Yes. Anyone would think you had no regard whatever for his health, that you didn't care whether he lives or not.
10: That's so.
4: And if you tell him this, it may kill him.
10: Yeah? Well, I'm going to tell him just the same.
4: All right, Matthew, you win.
10: Huh.
4: You don't need to tell him. I'll leave.
10: When?
4: Just as soon as possible.
10: When is that?
4: A couple of days. I just can't walk out in a few minutes.
10: Okay. Okay, I'll give you 3 days. That's next Saturday night.

0: Afternoon, Miss Jenkins.
1: How are you, Matthew?
0: Now,
1: what can I do for you today?
0: Well, let's see. Got a list of things here someplace. Oh, yeah, here it is. I want some spirits of camphor and some tincture arnica and some...
1: Here, just a minute. Give me that list and I'll get the articles.
0: Oh.
1: You have me making 20 trips all over this whole drugstore.
0: Okay.
1: Camphor. Arnica. There we are. Quinine. Toothpaste. And your father's prescription refilled. Well, you'll have to wait a few minutes for that, Matthew.
0: Oh, yeah, sure.
1: And, what's this? Arsenic.
0: Yeah.
1: What's that for?
0: Well, for rats. Rat poison.
1: Hmm. Well, I'll just give you a package of rat poison ready prepared.
0: That's all right, I guess.
1: There you are. Here. You'll have to sign this register for the rat poison.
0: Huh?
1: On this line.
0: Yeah, sure. There you are.
1: I'll have the prescription ready for you in a couple of minutes. Just take it easy, Matthew.
0: Yeah, sure.

0: Oh, hello there.
1: Oh, hello, Matthew. I was wondering if you were going to get back in time for dinner.
0: You mean supper?
1: Yes, supper.
0: Why shouldn't I be come back for supper?
1: Well, I don't know. No reason.
0: Where's Henry?
1: Why, he's in the parlor reading.
0: Yeah?
1: What are you staring at?
0: Nothing. I'm not staring.
1: Did you get the things from the store?
0: Yeah, they are back in the back porch.
1: Dinner will be ready in a minute or so. As soon as I fix this tray for your father.
0: I'll take it up to him when it's ready.
1: All right.
0: In the meantime, I'll go in and have a talk with Henry about that tractor bill.
2: Oh, got back, did you?
0: Yeah, I went to a picture show. Swell picture.
2: That so?
0: Yeah, Sherlock Holmes.
2: Oh? Murder story, I suppose.
0: Yeah. Good show. I had it all figured out, though.
2: Oh, is that so? Can't fool you, huh?
0: No, I was way ahead of him.
1: Here you are, Matthew. Better take it up to your father while it's hot.
0: Sure. Ah, parsnips night, huh? Gee, I like parsnips. I'll be right down.
3: All through the meal, Matthew and Henry and Marta say little, but each out of the corner of his eye constantly watches the others. Matthew is the most silent and refuses to engage in conversation. Now dinner is over, and as they rise from the table...
1: John.
2: Something's wrong.
1: It's another attack. Hurry! John, what is it?
4: Marta, Mary Meadows.
2: I'll get it.
4: Hurry, Marta.
2: Here it is.
1: John! Quick, Matthew, call the doctor. Hurry!
3: Yes, Matthew, call the doctor. But it's too late for the doctor because John is gone. But the doctor comes, pronounces John dead, and leaves. And the next morning after the body is removed, two men drive up to the farm.
1: Yes?
5: Miss Anderson?
1: Yes?
5: My name is Houston. I'm the sheriff.
1: Yes, Mr. Houston.
5: May we come in?
1: Of course.
5: Oh, this is Deputy Sheriff Baker.
6: How do you do, Mrs. Anderson?
5: I'd like to talk to you regarding the circumstances of your husband's death.
1: Circumstances? Well, what do you mean?
5: Your husband's doctor refused to sign a death certificate.
1: Refused?
5: Yeah.
1: But why should he refuse? Why, Mr. Henderson has been ill for some time.
5: Nevertheless, the doctor suggested that an autopsy be performed.
1: An autopsy? Why an autopsy?
5: Because your husband didn't die of a stroke.
1: He didn't?
5: No.
1: Well, then what on earth?
5: Well, it seems that...
1: Oh, come in, Henry. You too, Matthew.
2: Why? What's wrong, Marta?
5: You're Henry Jacobs?
2: That's right.
5: I'm Houston, the sheriff.
2: Sheriff?
5: And, how are you, Matthew?
0: I'm all right.
5: All right, sit down, all of you.
0: What are you doing here?
5: We'll get to that in a minute, Matthew.
1: The sheriff says that John didn't die of a stroke.
2: What?
5: That's right. The doctor suggested an autopsy. It was performed and a content of arsenic was found.
2: Arsenic? Good Lord.
5: John Henderson was poisoned. The doctor recognized the symptoms. He examined the food served John last night and became suspicious. He brought some of it with him. Arsenic was found in the parsnips.
1: Parsnips?
5: Did you prepare the food, Mrs. Henderson?
1: Of course.
5: Did you by any chance put anything in the food?
1: Certainly not. Where would I get arsenic?
5: Do you have any arsenic or rat poison on the place?
2: No, not a bit. I'm out of it. I'm going to get some tomorrow.
5: You better check the premises thoroughly, Baker.
6: Yes, sir.
5: Did you serve the food to your husband?
1: Well, no. Matthew took it to his room.
6: But I didn't put anything in it. Why should I?
5: According to Dr. Stevens, you and your father have been quarreling a lot.
6: Oh, but I didn't put anything in the food. I didn't.
5: Then why did you buy a box of rat poison at the drugstore yesterday? A single little box of rat poison for a farm this size. Why?
6: Well, I...
5: Come on, why?
6: Because she wanted it. She told me to get it.
5: Well, you signed for it.
6: She did it. She told me to get it. She's the one who did it.
1: Matthew.
6: She did it.
1: I never said a word about rat poison. We always buy it by the pound.
6: Oh, she's a lion. She wanted father to die. She couldn't change his will, so he couldn't divorce her.
5: All right. Where is the box of poison you bought, Matthew?
6: I don't know. I gave it her.
5: Come on. Where is it?
1: I never even saw it, Sheriff. He's lying.
5: Matthew and his father have been quarreling.
1: Yes. I'm sorry, Matthew. You forced me to tell the truth.
6: Oh, she's a devil. I knew she was here for no good. She did it. She's going to kill me, too. I know she's a devil.
5: Stop yelling, will you?
6: Oh, Sheriff, I couldn't find a speck of arsenic on the place excepting this.
5: Rat poison. Where'd you find this box?
6: In that room there. In the bureau drawer.
5: Whose room is that?
2: It's Matthew's room.
6: I didn't put it there. She did. She put it there.
2: You didn't know such thing.
6: Oh, you're all against me. You all want to get rid of me. I know.
5: All right. Come on, Matthew. You're a bit too hot under the collar. We'll take you where you can cool off for a while.
3: Yes, you were too hot under the collar. You walked right into it, Matthew. Everything points as evidence against you. You shouldn't have bought that little package of rat poison for so large a farm. You should have known better than that. But you did, and now you're trapped. Yes, the trial is over. Matthew has been convicted and sentenced to life. Several months have passed, and Marta and Henry are still running the farm. Marta has inherited all the property, even Matthew's share. And, too, Marta and Henry are now married.
1: Enjoy your dinner, Henry?
2: Hmm? Oh, yeah. Very good.
1: You didn't eat very much of it.
2: Well, just wasn't very hungry, Marta.
1: Oh. Why not?
2: I don't know. Just not hungry.
1: What's on your mind, Henry?
2: Nothing. Nothing in particular.
1: Something's bothering you the last few days.
2: Oh, I don't know. Just get to thinking about things.
1: What things?
2: Things in general. The farm and us. And Matthew.
1: Matthew?
2: Yeah. Poor kid, I can't understand it. He was just all mixed up on everything. In the life of me, I can't figure out why he should want to kill his father.
1: He probably doesn't know himself.
2: What good did he think it'd do? His father died before the will had been changed, before he told him about you and me. What did he hope to gain?
1: Oh, he was, well, psychopathic, I guess.
2: Huh? Crazy?
1: Must have been. How else would you account for it?
2: Well, I hate to say it, but things turned out all right for you. Regardless of how it came about.
1: Yes, Henry. For you and me.
2: I guess this is the way it was meant to be.
1: Yes. Fate or providence. Something.
2: Kind of like to leave here. Get away from it all.
1: Sell the place?
2: Why not? There are plenty of other places. Besides, farming's a tough thing these days.
1: But somebody's got to run the farms.
2: Yeah, but... Well, not under the conditions by which we happen to be running this one. I feel... ashamed. Kind of guilty.
1: Guilty? Guilty of what?
2: Oh, nothing exactly. Only I'd rather leave here. How about it?
1: Well, I'd rather stay here for a while.
2: Why?
1: Well, I just would. Do you mind?
2: Yes, I do mind. I don't want to stay around here any longer.
1: Henry, what on earth is happening to you?
2: Well, I just told you I'm leaving.
1: Henry, I...
2: What's the matter?
1: I don't know. Got the funniest feeling. I'm getting dizzy. I've felt this for several days now.
2: Have you?
1: Yes, I can't understand it. But this time it seems worse.
2: Does it?
1: Yes. Pain. Pain in my heart. Henry!
2: Pain? In your heart?
1: Yes, it's getting worse.
2: In your heart, Marta? Are you sure it's in your heart?
1: Yes, it must be. There it is again. Henry, I think you better call...
2: Call a doctor? Why?
1: Why? Good heavens, Henry, what do you mean?
2: I don't think it's your heart, Marta.
1: What?
2: No, I think it's your stomach.
1: Henry, what do you mean?
2: And I don't think a doctor can help you. Not now.
1: Henry, what have you done? Henry!
2: What do you think?
1: You fool, you crazy fool. You've been putting something in my food. That's what the spells have been.
2: Rat poison, Marta. Ever hear of it?
1: Why, Henry? Why?
2: I've been suspicious of you all along, Marta. I never believed Matthew was guilty. He didn't put that poison in his father's food. You did. And you told him to get it at the drugstore. Like a poor fool, he got it and signed for it.
1: Henry, you don't know what you're saying.
2: I have proof of it right here. Look, I got this note from Jenkins, the druggist. It's the order list you gave to Matthew. It's in your own handwriting. Look, you see that? It says arsenic for rats. Can you deny this?
1: All right. I did write it. I did tell him to get it.
2: And you opened the package. Who put it in the food? Then placed the box in Matthew's room. You might as well tell the truth, because you're dying, Marta.
1: Yes. But I did it for you. For us, Henry.
2: For us?
1: Yes. How can this... Oh, get the doctor. please.
2: Oh, no, you're not confessing to anybody. Matthew can stay right where he is. I'm your husband now, and everything will go to me.
1: You filthy. I'll fix you. You won't get away with it. I'll call the police.
2: Oh, no, not that.
1: They'll get you. They'll know what you've done.
2: No, they won't. My car's parked in town. I have an alibi. I'll just tip over this lamp and beat it back to town. No one will ever know what happened.
1: You've got a big surprise coming, Henry. A big...
2: Have I, Marta?
3: Everything is yours now. Yes, everything. Marta thought she was clever. And you think you're much cleverer, Henry. But Marta said you had a big surprise coming. And you have. Yes. Get ready, Henry. Here it is. In the form of a letter in Marta's safe deposit box. In Marta's own words.
7: For several days, I've had a strange feeling. A presentiment. A premonition of doom. I can't explain it. But I feel that it can be traced to my husband, Henry Jacobs. If anything should happen to me, in case of my death, I wish to make this confession. Matthew Henderson did not poison his father. I did tell him to buy the rat poison. I did it purposely. I put it in the food, and I placed the open container in Matthew's room. This will vindicate Matthew, restore his freedom, and return to him all the property of his father, which is now held in my name, Marta Henderson.
3: Well, Henry, that is the big surprise. And by reason of the tone of Marta's letter, you still have another one coming. Yes, that will be when they examine Marta's body and find the traces of arsenic. Too bad, Henry. Too bad.

0: 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Original music for this production was composed and conducted by Wilbur Hatch. The Whistler is written and directed by J. Donald Wilson and originates from Columbia Square in Hollywood. Next week, same time.
1: I, The Whistler, will return to tell you another unusual tale. 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
0: This is CBS, the Columbia Broadcasting System.

0: 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Very nice, young Harold. 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
3: We present My Favorite Husband, a new series based on the delightful stories of Isabel Scott Rorick's gay, sophisticated Mr. and Mrs. Cougar, starring Lucille Ball with Richard Denning.

0: The Cougats, Liz, busy young matron, and George, busy young fifth vice president of the bank, are one of the few couples we know who live together and like it. Let's look in on them now as Liz waits for George to come down to breakfast.
1: Oh, Katie.
2: Yes, Mrs. Cougat, what is it?
1: Katie, you don't have to serve breakfast this morning. I'll serve Mr. Cougat myself.
2: Oh, don't you feel well, Mrs. Cougat?
1: Yes, but there's a special little favor I want from him, and if he thinks I cooked the breakfast, it might put him in a better frame of mind.
2: Well, if he thinks you cooked it, Mrs. Cougat, I don't think he'll eat it.
1: Well, fix something real nice, like scrambled eggs.
2: I'll make a nice omelet. Oh, you can always get around a man with food. I used to get anything I wanted from my first husband, Clarence. I just cook him an omelet and put in a whole bottle of Tabasco sauce.
1: A whole bottle?
2: Uh-huh. And I wouldn't give him a glass of water till he said yes.
1: Well, just leave out the Tabasco. I've done everything to keep George in a nice frame of mind this morning.
2: All right.
3: Liz! Hey, Liz, where are my clothes? I can't find them anywhere.
1: They're all there, George. I hung them up.
3: Well, what did you do that for? I had them all neatly laid out on the floor where I could find them.
1: Hello? Oh, hello, Anne. Lunch? How can you think of it? Aren't you going to the tryouts for the play? The Young Matrons League. It's in the paper this morning. On the society page, I just put it in front of George's place at the table. And you know what, Anne? Anatole Brodny is going to be in the audience on opening night. Yes, the famous Hollywood director. He used to live in town here. Oh, I hope George will let me try out. Oh, here he comes. I'll call you later, Anne. Good morning, dear.
4: Good morning, dear. Well, what's for breakfast? Katie!
1: I told Katie to work around the house.
4: Are you cooking breakfast?
1: Well, you're my favorite husband.
4: Okay. What do you want from me, Liz?
1: Me? Want?
2: Mrs. Cougat, can I see you a minute?
4: What is it, Katie? Something wrong?
2: Well,
1: go right ahead, Katie. Tell me. I have nothing to keep from Mr. Cougat.
2: Breakfast won't be ready for a while because the omelet you were cooking spoiled and you had to make another one.
1: Thank you, Katie.
4: I hope you didn't put too much salt in it, Liz.
1: Don't be funny. Hey, why don't you read your paper, George?
4: You mean you let me?
1: Certainly, dear. See, it's all set for you. All you have to do is read.
4: Oh, who opened this paper to the society page?
1: Now, you could do worse than read the society page. There's some very interesting things there.
4: There are?
1: Mm-hmm.
4: Well, let's see. Well, I should say, just look at this. At a late afternoon ceremony, Deborah Ann Rasmussen became the bride of Arthur Spondulic Cranfeather, Jr.
1: Why don't you read something else, dear?
4: No, this is exciting. The bride wore a bouffant gown of white Chantilly lace, and her head was covered by a lace cap from which fell a large veil.
1: That's veil.
4: Veal, veil, they all look silly. The bridesmaids wore aqua taffeta gowns.
1: Oh, and... why don't you try somewhere around the middle of the page, darling? Down there.
4: Oh, yes, here. Overheard at tea. People wouldn't be so incompatible if the men had more income and the girls were more patable. Oh, that's very good.
1: Here, give me the paper. I'll see if I can find something.
4: Oh, now, wait a minute, dear wife. What's all this interest in the society page? Oh, Young Matrons League to present annual play.
1: Oh, really? I didn't see that.
4: There's one thing I can't understand. It's why a bunch of respectable married women want to get up on a stage and make jackasses out of themselves.
1: I don't see anything wrong with it. They don't make jackasses out of themselves.
4: Oh, come now, Liz. You know they do.
1: You didn't feel this way last year. You let me be in the play.
4: That's what started me feeling this way.
1: Oh, you think I'm a jackass?
4: I didn't say that.
1: Well, you implied it. Didn't you?
4: No comment.
1: George Cougat, you are calling your wife a jackass by keeping your mouth shut.
4: Well, think of the trouble I'd get into if I opened it. Oh, look, why don't you forget it, honey? I know what you're leading to. You want to be in the play.
1: I do not. I didn't even hear about it until you happened to find it in the paper.
4: Really?
1: Don't you believe me?
4: Oh, certainly, dear. I wonder what play they're going to do.
1: John Loves Mary.
4: Well, forget it, Liz. The answer is no. Not after last year.
1: That wasn't my fault.
4: Well, you're supposed to feel at ease on the stage. Move around. Oh, I almost died when that fella came bounding in and called, "Run for your life! The dam has broken!" And you just sat there. Well, I know how you felt. I've had stage fright, too.
1: I didn't have stage fright.
4: Well, then why didn't you get up when the dam broke?
1: Because when I sat down, a strap broke. Else, George Cugat, there's going to be a famous Hollywood director in the audience on opening night, and I'll bet you if he sees me, he'll offer me a contract.
4: Oh, Liz, stop it. You're talking like a child.
1: Come on, we'll make a bet. How much?
4: Oh, no. No, you don't. This is just a trick, so I'll let you be in the play. Well, I have to go to the office, dear. Sorry I had to deprive you of a Hollywood career.
1: Very funny. What has Betty Grable got that I haven't got, or Lana Turner?
4: Nothing, dear. In fact, you have something they haven't got.
1: I have what?
4: Me. Well, see you later, dear. If you want me, I'll be at the bank.
1: Hello, Ann. Liz, I just spoke to George about being in the play. Yes, he put his foot down. Absolutely no. He was really definite about it. What time are we going to the tryouts? Of course I am. It's a challenge now. If I get the part, I think how surprised George will be on opening night, to say nothing of that Hollywood director. Who, me? Don't be silly. A Hollywood contract is the last thing in the world I want. I'd just like to show George I could get one if I wanted to. Goodbye, Ann.
2: I'll get the door, Mrs. Cugat. I know that horn. It's Mr. Cartwright.
1: Good old Corey. Gee, I'm glad he dropped by.
2: What does Mr. Cartwright do for a living, Mrs. Cugat?
1: Oh, nothing, Katie. He's just a very eligible bachelor.
2: Well, from what I gather, he chases women for a living.
1: No, that's not exactly fair, Katie. Women chase him for a living. Only none of them have caught him as yet.
2: Well, I'll let him in.
5: Greetings, dear. Heaven's gift to unmarried young America is here.
1: Corey Cartwright, am I glad you dropped by. I want you to help me with something.
5: You know me, Liz. Anything up to murder. And for you, I may go a step farther.
6: Who do you want me to rub out?
5: I mean, should I say, whom do you want me to rub out?
1: You're never serious, are you? You'll get married someday. By the way, how's your new girlfriend?
5: Which one?
1: That little redhead.
5: Which one?
1: Her name was Mary.
5: Which one? What was her last name?
1: What a life you must lead. If I remember, it was Johnson.
5: Mary Johnson. Well, she hasn't called me in ages. I've got her name in my book. Yes, yeah, yes. Here it is. Mary Johnson, R-H-R-W.
1: Would you mind decoding that for me?
5: Not at all. R-H, that means redhead.
1: Mm-hmm. What's the other R for?
5: Real. And the W is my kissing guide.
1: Oh, I get it. Won't, huh?
5: No.
1: Will?
5: No. Wow.
1: You know, you've got more on your girls than the FBI has. Next thing, you'll be giving them a loyalty check.
5: Oh, enough about me and Amour.
1: No, wait a minute. If you had my name in your book, what would it say?
5: I have.
1: Oh.
5: Here.
1: Oh, let's see. Liz Cugat. R-H-R... W?
5: Keep going.
1: W-I-W-G. Holy cow, what does that mean?
5: Wish I were George.
1: Oh. Oh, that's sweet, Corey. You're such a good friend.
5: Now, what was on your pretty mind when I came in?
1: Corey, George doesn't want me to be in the play the young matrons are putting on, but I want to get a part and show him I can act.
5: Mm.
1: Now, if I get a part, will you see that George is out somewhere on the nights I have to go to rehearsals?
5: Sure. It'll be worth it to see the look on his face opening night.
1: Gee, thanks, Corey. Now I have to rush right down to the tryout.
5: Oh, me too. I'm picking up George, and we're having lunch with Anatole Broadney.
1: Well, don't tell him you were here or say anything about... Who'd you say you were having lunch with?
5: Whom?
1: All right, whom is eating lunch with you?
5: Anatole Rodney. He's an old college chum of ours who made good out in Hollywood. You know, I never thought he'd have what it takes. He was a real goof.
1: Maybe that's what it takes. Listen, Corey, try to get George to bring him to the house, will you? If I can make an impression on him in my own home, it'll be half the battle.
5: Well, I'll try, but I don't think George will go for it.
1: Well, then you bring him. Promise me you'll try.
5: Okay, promise.
1: Thanks, Corey. You're a real pal.
7: Let's come to order, girls, to order. I'd like you to meet the director of our little show, Miss Worthingill, from the drama department of Sixley College.
8: How do you do? Before we start tryouts, I'd like to tell you about the way I direct. I stress naturalness. Every word you say must sound real, vital, and natural. How many of us have heard an actress on the stage say to her fiancé, "Darling, I love you." How much more believable it would have been to us if she had been natural and said, "Darling, I love you."
9: Isn't she wonderful, Mrs. Kruger?
1: What? Oh, yes, yes.
9: She could have been a great actress. Oh? Doesn't she remind you of Cornell?
1: No, she reminds me of Notre Dame.
8: Well, now to the parts. We have two main parts. One is a beautiful young girl of 18.
7: Oh, that's just perfect for me. Well,
8: The other part is a young matron of 36. This is the main part.
1: Oh, well, I'll try it. But I'll have to be a pretty good actress to portray anyone that old. Good.
8: Let me look at you. Oh, my dear, you're just the type.
1: Well, you don't have to get nasty about it.
8: Now then, here is the scene I want you to read. You

0: then, here is the scene I want you to read. You are crying your heart out because your lover has left you.
1: Uh-huh.
0: Suddenly, you hear the bark of a dog.
1: Oh.
0: It is his dog. He has come back.
1: Uh-huh.
0: You run to your lover, laughing now as hard as you were crying before. You say to him, hold me in your arms. Then, seeing the dog is on the sofa, you say to it, leave quickly. You are not supposed to be in here.
1: Oh.
0: Have you got it?
1: Yes, yes.
0: Now then, you are crying your heart out. Oh, no. You'll have to do better than that. I said you are crying your heart out. Like this. What are you laughing for?
1: Because my lover is coming.
0: We haven't reached that part. I was showing you how to cry.
1: Oh, I thought that was the dog.
0: We will continue. But you must practice that crying if you wish to get the part in the final audition.
1: Uh-huh.
0: Now you hear the dog.

0: sound like you just heard a joke. This is a laugh of hysteria, wild and abandoned. Oh, you must practice that, too. Now for your lines. Go ahead. Hold me in your arms.
1: Leave quickly. You're not supposed to be in here.
0: Not bad. Not bad at all. A little practice, and I think you'll be a strong contender for the part.
1: Oh, don't worry, Mrs. Worthingale. I'll practice. Oh, hello, Mr. Cougat. Is there something wrong?
2: No, Katie. I just had to run home for some papers I left in the study. Is Mrs. Cougat home?
1: Yes, she went out for a while, but she came back and went right into her room and closed the door. Hasn't come out since.
2: Hmm. That doesn't sound like her. I hope she isn't sick. We'd better go and see.
1: Oh, she hasn't looked any too well lately.
2: Her door is still closed. I'll just not... What's that?
1: She's crying.
2: Oh, the poor kid. I'd better go in and see what's the matter. Oh, now, wait a minute. Let's be sure it's not my fault. Our anniversary is in December. Her birthday is in August. Her mother's birthday is in June. No, I'm in the clear.
1: Oh, she's crying her little heart out.
2: Oh, come in with me, Katie. I get all funny when she cries. Did you hear what I heard?
1: I'm not sure. What did you hear?
2: It's a dog. She's got a dog in there. Oh, well, she was probably crying because she didn't think I'd let her keep it.
1: Oh, the poor, sensitive soul.
2: Well, she's all right now. That's all it was, Katie. She's got a dog in there.
0: Take me in your arms.
2: I'd better go and take a look at that dog.
1: I have some work to do.
2: Quiet. I don't think she knows we're here.
0: Leave quickly. You're not supposed to be here.
2: She knows we're here. Let me in. Liz, let me in. Do you hear?
3: Hello, George. What's new?
2: What's new? What are you doing in here?
3: Me? Well, I was just sleeping. You woke me up. What's the matter with you? What are you whistling for?
2: Nothing. Can't a fellow whistle?
3: Well, what are you looking under the bed for? Did you lose anything?
2: Well, I don't know yet. What's in the closet, Liz?
3: You know what's in the closet.
2: Well,

0: Just take another look. Nothing but clothes.
1: What'd you expect to find? The Tony twins?
0: What was going on in here, Liz?
1: I told you I was asleep. Maybe I had a nightmare. That's it, I had a nightmare. Or was it a daymare? It's daytime, isn't it?
0: You'd better lie down again, dear. Try to get some rest.
1: Oh, it's nothing, George. You run along. I'll be all right.
0: Are you sure?
1: Mm-hmm.
0: Maybe I'd better stay home for the rest of the day.
1: No. I'll be fine, honest.
0: Well, all right, but I'll come home early. And don't get up. Just rest.
1: All right, honey. Bye-bye.
0: Katie.
2: Yes, Mr. Cougar?
0: I'm worried about her. I think I'll see a psychiatrist and get some advice.
2: Dr. Schweinkamp will see you now, Mr. Cougar.
0: Thank you.
3: Good afternoon.
0: Good afternoon, Doctor. My name is Cougat.
3: I see. Lie down, Mr. Cougat.
0: Oh, it's not for me. It's for someone else.
3: Of course, I understand perfectly. Lie down, Mr. Cougat.
0: But I'm serious. I came to see you about someone else.
3: Everybody does. Lie down, Mr. Cougat.
0: I won't lie down.
3: Xavier.
0: My name is George Cougar. Can't even carry a tune. Now look, Doctor. My wife is acting strangely, and I want your advice.
3: Certainly, Mr. Cougar.
0: And I won't lie down.
3: As you wish. Mr. Cougar.
0: What?
3: Do you mind if I lie down?
0: No.
3: I've always wondered what it was like. Say, it's nice here. After this, I think I'll lie down and let the patient sit up. Okay, pardon me, Mr. Cougar. What were you saying?
0: It's Cougat. I want to tell you about my wife. She locks herself in her room.
3: Oh, this is very common with married people.
0: But you don't understand. She laughs, then she cries, then she barks like a dog.
3: That's not quite so common. In fact, that sounds like a serious case of manic depressive psychosis aggravated by alternate canine insanity, prompted by a subconscious desire to put on the dog.
0: Oh, that sounds awful.
3: Tell me, Mr. Cougar, do you have a large income?
0: Oh, I do moderately well. I'm fifth vice president of a bank.
3: Oh, very interesting.
0: Well, do you think that has an effect on my wife?
3: No, but it will have an effect on my bill. I'll tell you what I want to do, Mr. Cougar. I don't want to alarm your wife. I'd like to see her in her home environment. Why don't you call her up and tell her you are bringing a friend home, eh? A business acquaintance. I'll come over this evening. If you like, I'll come for dinner.
0: You come to dinner?
3: Oh, thank you. I'll be glad to come.
0: All right, Doctor. Anything you say.

0: Hello?
1: Hello, dear. How are you, honey?
0: Oh, I'm fine.
1: Dear, I'm bringing a friend home for dinner, an old college chum. Will it be all right?
0: Oh, an old college chum. Well, of course, dear. What's his name?
1: Oh, Art Jones.
0: Oh.
1: Well, we'll see you later, dear.
0: All right, bye-bye. Katie. Oh, I can see his little game. Katie.
2: Yes, Mrs. Cougar.
0: There'll be one extra for dinner, Katie. My husband thinks he's going to play a little trick on me.
2: He does?
0: Yes, he's bringing a big Hollywood director home, only he wants me to think he's somebody else. Then tomorrow he'll lord it over me and say, see, a Hollywood director in your own home, all to yourself all evening, and you didn't make any impression. That's what he thinks. No impression, eh? I'm going to make a dent.
3: Well, here we are, Doctor.
4: No, one moment before we go in. Don't be nervous, Mr. Nougat.
3: That's Cougat.
4: It doesn't matter. Now, don't worry if she seems to act normal. I can tell her condition by subtle little actions and movements. Don't do anything to arouse her.
3: All right. Here we go.
5: Liz! Liz!
3: Oh, there you are. Liz, I'd like you to meet an old friend of mine, Art Jones.
4: How do you do, Mrs. Cougat?
0: Hello, boys. Say, I'm certainly glad you came up to see me.
3: What?
0: How about a drink, boys?
3: Now, Liz, please.
0: There's a sofa over there, Mr. Jones. Why don't you get out of that hard chair and slip into something more comfortable?
3: Well, maybe Mr. Jones likes that chair, darling.
0: Darling? Now you call me darling. Oh, but what am I when we're alone, your slave? You beat me with a cane and push my poor, broken body down the stairs. Oh, I don't care for myself, but you push the children after me.
3: The children?
5: I did not.
0: Then where are they? Oh, I can't stand it, putting on this sham in front of your friends. I'm leaving this life of hypocrisy. Leaving, do you hear?
3: Well, Doctor, what do you think?
5: Don't speak to me, you can!
4: I would suggest that you come to see me every day, Mr. Cougar. You have a serious condition.
5: I tell you, this is ridiculous. We have no children. Oh, she's making this all up. Oh, wait a minute till I get the door.
0: Violet, will you buy a poor old lady's violet, sonny? I haven't eaten in 3 weeks.
5: Liz, you sound like a goat. Take that shawl off your head and come in here.
4: Just a moment, sir. Here you are, old lady. 50 cents, keep it.
0: Blessings on you, sir. Blessings. Blessings.
4: I apologize, Mr. Cougar.
3: Now things sound different, don't they?
4: Oh, yeah. You should both come to see me. Now, quickly. You have a maid?
3: Yes.
4: Well, ring for the maid. We're going to find out how your wife has been acting around the house today.
3: Yeah. Well, I am ringing. I don't know why she doesn't answer. Oh, darn this bell. Maybe it's broken.
6: All right. I'm coming, Governor. Don't get odd about it.
3: Oh, no. Liz, stop this. It's ridiculous.
6: Oh, you don't like me as a Cockney, eh? Well, perhaps you'd like me better as a South Sea Island native.
3: Liz, get up off the floor. What are you doing?
0: Me, Tandaleo. Me love white man. You don't love me?
3: No. Me answer doorbell.
7: Well, here's Cartwright, a man of his word.
3: Oh, hello, Corey.
8: Where's Liz?
3: Over there on the floor.
8: Oh, yes. But I don't know what you're doing on the floor, Liz, but let me present this fellow with me. Mrs. George Cougott, Anatole Brodney.
0: I'm pleased to... Anatole Brodney? Ah! Then who's this character?
4: Allow me to present myself, Mrs. Cougott. Reinhold Schweinkampf, Sie Geierdress.
0: Oh!
3: Oh, help me with her, Corey. She's fainted.

0: Hello. May I speak to Mrs. Cougat, please?
1: Mrs. Cougat is upstairs resting. This is her husband. May I help you?
0: Oh, this is Mrs. Worthingill, the director of the Young Matron's play. I called to tell Mrs. Cougat that she got the main part. Congratulations, Mr. Cougat.
1: Well, I think you'd better forget about my wife for that part, Mrs. Worthingill. After the experience she had tonight, she assured me she has given up the theater for good.
0: Oh, that's too bad.
1: Well, goodbye, Mrs. Worthingill.
0: Goodbye, Mr. Cougat.
2: Mrs. Worthingill.
0: What? Hello?
2: This is Liz Cougat. I've been listening on the telephone upstairs in the bedroom.
0: Oh, then you heard what your husband said.
2: Yes, but don't pay any attention to it. I'll see you at rehearsal in the morning.
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2: 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El Paso, Cheyenne, Calgary, Tombstone. Frontier Town. Here is the adventurous story of the early West, the tamed and the untamed. From the Pecos to Powder River, Dodge City to Poker Flat, these are the towns they fought to live in and lived to fight for. 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Frontier!

0: Friends, howdy. I'm Chad Remington, frontier lawyer from the frontier town called Dos Rios. And you can take it from a frontier lawyer that the frontier is every bit as rough and tough and as strenuous as they say. Oh, I don't mean that everybody is a gunman or lives by the law of the six gun. But by and large, most of the enforceable law is the law that's barked out of Samuel Colt's single-action frontier model. With the frontier just developing, there are areas which are unincorporated and still have no law at all. Now, in my neck of the woods, there's a 1,200-square-mile section completely detached from any law-governing body, which we just call the Badlands. And it was only a few weeks ago that the United States Marshal in our district sent for me and told me that there was a man in the Badlands he wanted brought back. A man he couldn't get to because the badge of his authority wouldn't extend that far. Not wearing a badge myself, I offered to gather up Cherokee O'Bannon, ride into the Badlands, and see what I could do about bringing Slash Stoner back over the border and to justice. Well, it was while O'Bannon and I were on our way up to the Badlands that something was happening on a small ranch, the O-Box O, owned by Judy McGovern, which colored and complicated the task ahead of us. Stepping out on her ranch house porch, Miss McGovern called to her foreman.
1: Cheyenne!
2: Yeah?
1: Oh, Cheyenne, come over here a minute, will you?
2: Why, sure, Miss Judy, sure. Something I can do for you?
1: Are those our yearlings straggling in there through the brush?
2: Well, I'll be cow-kicked if they ain't. Can't understand it. Told the boys myself this morning to run them yearlings into a box canyon till we got some new drift fence up.
1: At the rate they're tearing our fences down, I wonder what's the use in putting new ones up.
2: Well, Miss, homesteaders never were welcome, even in so-called civilized country. When you get up here in the Badlands, where there ain't no...
1: Cheyenne, those shots, they're coming from our meadow.
2: They sure are, Miss. And before it gets any worse, we'd better ride.
1: Go on, Drago. What else happened?
3: Well, that's about all there is to it, Miss McGovern. Me and the boys saw someone tearing out our fences, so we come out after them. By the time we got here, they was gone.
2: Yeah, I wished I knew who was tearing down our fences all the time.
1: You know as well as I do, Cheyenne. Who was using this land as open range before my father fenced it off? Slash Stoner.
2: Easy now, Miss. Stoner's a pretty powerful man around these parts. If I were you, I wouldn't talk too loose about a man like that.
1: A man like that? A murderer, that's what. He killed my father, and someday I'm going to prove it.
4: I hate arguing with a lady, Miss McGovern. Especially a pretty one. But if I was in your...
1: Stoner, where did you come from?
4: From my place. Heard some shooting and rode over to investigate. Looks like they wrecked your fences good this time.
1: Looks like they wrecked my fences. You've got your nerve, Stoner, when you know better than anyone else just who they are.
4: Miss, I used to figure you talked too much because you didn't think first. Now I know it's because you can't think at all.
2: Why, you...
4: Miss McGovern, if you've got half a brain in your head, you'll keep your mouth shut when I'm around. Because I'm afraid the only language you understand is hot lead.

0: Look, Cherokee, what do you make of all those punches milling around in front of that ranch house?
1: Billy Blue Blazes, Chad, that looks like a small-sized riot.
0: And if it is a riot, and since we are up in the Badlands now, maybe we're getting close to doing what the marshal asked us to do.
1: You mean you think Sly Stoner is right there in that front yard?
0: I don't know, Bannon. But until we find out, suppose you let me do the talking and you just follow my lead. All right, slow down now. Well, yes and no, miss. But if you own this place, what with it getting to be roundup time, we thought maybe you could use two extra hands.
2: Well, I might have a minute ago. Now all that I need is a first-class miracle. All my men are quitting, and I'll tell you this much. I don't blame them.
1: Quitting? Well, they look like you feed them enough. What's the trouble?
3: Well, we're sick and tired of making clay pigeons out of ourselves for $30 a month. That's what. Why, not 2 months ago, the girl's father was killed. Just this morning, the town marshal was gunned down. From behind. We're getting out while the getting out is good.
0: What's wrong? A little gun smoke bother your nose?
3: There's one thing about my nose. I don't go around sticking it in other people's business.
0: We're looking at that twisted horn on the front of your so-called face. Any business you'd find to stick it into would have to be plenty crooked.
3: Yeah? Well, here's something straight. Straight for your jaw!
0: All right. Anybody else like a free swing at my jaw? Well, then, maybe you've all changed your minds and you'd like to stay on working for the young lady here.
2: Well, since they'll stay, how would you two like to stay?
0: You bet, miss. We'll get our blanket rolls right away.
2: Oh, incidentally, what's your name?
0: Oh, my name? Well, it's not much of a name, miss, but... Well, any time you call me, I'll answer to just plain John Doe.
2: I see. The only place I've ever heard that name before was in court. Mr. Doe. And if you have any ideas of your own about this ranch, that's where you'll end up. Back in court.
0: That's fair enough. But from what I've just witnessed here, I suspect the only court any of us will be in for a long while will be presided over by Judge Colt. Now, if you want to cluck your tongues and wag your heads and say I didn't know what I was getting into, well, you're as right as an early morning rain. I didn't. But before that night was over, I started to find out, with a vengeance. Deciding to go into town, my first problem was to stop Cherokee from coming with me.
1: Billy Blue Blazes, Chad, I'm sick and tired of you treating me like an orphan.
0: But you are an orphan, Cherokee.
1: I certainly am not an orphan. I had just as many mothers and fathers as you did.
0: All right, Cherokee. You might as well stop all that blustering, because I know as well as you do why you're so insistent on going into town with me. You figure if I can run into Slash Stoner, that you ought to be able to run into an old friend of yours.
1: Friend of mine? Who could that be?
0: It couldn't be anyone other than your boozing companion, John Barleycorn.
1: Why, of all the unfair things to say... Here I make the unselfish gesture of offering to go in to protect you from the multitude of dangers which will beset you on every hand, and you have the temerity to call me a low-down name like a yaws.
0: Yaws? What's yaws?
1: Three fingers of bourbon, and never mind the chaser. I certainly tripped you up on that one, Chad.
0: Yeah, you certainly did, Cherokee. But it isn't going to do you a bit of good. I'm afraid I've got trouble on my hands tonight, Cherokee. And when I find Slash Stoner... I don't want to have to keep one eye watching you at the bar and the other eye watching Stoner's hand at his holster.

0: Flash, will you listen to me?
1: What's eating on you, Drago?
0: It's like I just told you. After I had it all fixed so the McGovern gals punchers quit, these two big Jaspers ride in and knock everything higher than the kite.
1: Have a drink, Drago, and quit worrying, will you? Suppose she signs on 20 new punchers. You think that's going to stop me?
0: But if you want to get that land back so that you can... Hey, see this maverick walking over here toward the bar?
1: Yeah?
0: He's the one that'd like to beat my head off this afternoon.
1: Very interesting, Drago. Let's call him over to have a drink. Hey, you! You! Come over here a minute, will you?
2: Are you calling me?
1: Yeah. Have a drink.
2: No, thanks. I don't like the company you keep.
0: Why, you cheap...
1: Drago was just telling me about you.
2: Oh?
1: He said you were one of the new hands Judy McGovern signed on.
2: Yeah, that's right. I'm one of the two new hands.
1: You may think you're a new hand, but to me, you look more like a broken-down old foot.
2: Well, you should know a lot about feet. I understand you escaped from the state pen on foot, Stoner.
3: Huh? What's that?
2: You mean you thought I wouldn't recognize you? Why, I got a piece of paper here in my pocket with your picture on it. Published by the United States Marshal.
1: When you see him again, give him my regards. If you live long enough to see him again.
2: I see you reaching down towards your holster. You want to try your luck?
1: Yeah. But not right now.
2: Thinking of waiting until my back's turned?
1: Maybe. It's a nice broad back. Room for about six slugs.
2: Stoner, I don't intend to have my back turned, but I do intend to get you back. Back out of the Badlands and across the border.
0: You sure talk tough, don't you?
2: I thought you and I settled that argument this afternoon. However, I see that you've got hold of your gun. You think you can do any better with that than you can with your fist?
0: I don't know, but I sure could make an awful...
2: The reason I was interested in him, Stoner, was so that you could see I make a practice of hitting what I aim at. In your case, I'm aiming at bringing you back and turning you over to the United States Marshal soon. Real soon. Next morning, Cherokee and I managed to get Cheyenne alone and do a little groundwork on him. Important groundwork.
4: Partner, it's just like I'm telling it to you. The gal really can't run a ranch like her daddy could. And unless she can raise some money, the bank over here is going to gobble her up.
5: Well, then why doesn't she drive her cattle over to Mendocino and raise some money?
4: Oh, great idea. Drive the cattle over to Mendocino.
2: What do you mean, Cheyenne?
4: Well, how far do you think she'd get before some of these black-hearted, side-whining buzzards around here swooped down, took every head of cattle she had.
2: Do you think you could convince her to at least try to drive them to Mendocino?
4: Probably could, but it'd be just like convincing the gal to commit suicide.
2: I'll tell you what, Cheyenne. You convince Miss Judy to drive to Mendocino and sell the cattle, and I'll promise you that no matter what happens, she'll get enough money to pay off the bank.
4: Promises like that don't mean very much, son. Miss Judy's father now. He promised the bank he'd pay him off. And look what happened to him and his promises.
2: Now you do as I ask you to, Cheyenne, and that'll make two promises I've got to fulfill while I'm up here. And believe me, mister, I'm going to make both of them stick unless I end up in a little ranch of my own in the Badlands, Boot Hill.
6: Return to the second act of the Badlands, our exciting frontier town adventure, in just a few moments.

0: And now, Frontier Town.
1: Well, maybe you're like Cherokee and thought that I was bluffing when I promised Cheyenne that I'd see Judy McGovern would get enough money to pay off the bank if she at least tried to drive her cattle to Mendocino. It was just an idea I had, but an idea I felt would work. And what happened subsequently over at Slash Stoner's dismal ranch house certainly proved that I was on the right track.
2: I told you that new man was going to make trouble, Slash. Now he's gone and done it.
3: Done what?
2: He's got her rounding up her beef, getting them ready to drive to Mendocino to sell. Once she sells the cattle and raises the
3: and
2: money...
3: And what makes you think she can raise the money?
2: Now look here, Slash. If you mean you want us to raid that cattle drive, nothing doing. When you first hired me, it was a question of just scaring them off their spread. But now...
3: Yeah? But now...
2: Well, by thunder. First you kill our old man. Then you gun down the marshal. And now you're talking about more shootings. Maybe you want to end up in jail, but I don't.
3: I've been in jail once too often. But I've got a pretty good idea where you'll end up, you yellow spine.
2: Yeah? Does this look like it?
3: Yeah. You backbiting rat. Because you haven't got salt enough to pull that trigger. Go on. Pull it. Why, your hand's trembling now like you had palsy. What you need is...
2: Blast you, Slash.
3: Look at that. Not 6 inches away from me. And the best you could do is break a window. Here, give me that gun, Slash.
2: You see, Slash...
3: Never mind that whining and crying. You get that job done for me right. Because if you slip up, the next time I see you, I'll blast you the way I did that town marshal.
2: I understand, Slash. Honest.
3: And something else. I don't just want that McGovern cattle. I want that busybody's hide, all full of holes. I'll get busy. I'm going to town and order a few dozen funerals.
4: Mr. Doe? John.
1: Oh, you talking to me, Miss McGovern?
4: Yes, I... Well, I guess I was wrong about you. You did a wonderful job rounding up the stock the way you did, and, well, I appreciate it.
1: Thanks, miss, but, well, you save your appreciation until you've got the bank paid off.
4: What do you know about the bank?
1: Oh, I know a few things, Miss Judy, that I don't talk about. Oh, Cherokee.
5: You call me, Chad?
1: Yes, any sign of anything in that gorge ahead?
5: Don't see anything yet.
4: What do you mean, is there any sign of anything?
1: Well, if anyone's going to raid our drive, that's about the most likely place for it. Well covered and... You see what I mean? All right, rein up, boys, and hit for cover. All right, plant yourself a nice big rock, miss. Those mavericks are in dead earnest.
4: What are you doing? Are you just going to let them take my cattle?
1: I reckon so, miss. There are 5 of us and about 20 of them.
4: Why, you quitter? Well, I'm not going to let them get away with it without even trying. I've got a gun and I know how to use it.
1: Judy, get down. Drop that gun. Don't make me hurt you.
4: You let him get me. You're in with those rustlers, that's what you are. Just as bad as they are.
1: All right, miss, have it your own way. But remember what I told you. Save your thanks and your condemnation for a while until the bank's paid off. Sounded bad for me, I guess, didn't it? Well, as you shall see, and soon, not only wasn't it bad, but it worked out. If not the way I'd planned it, certainly the way I'd hoped for. Judy McGovern's cattle had been rustled, and now it was up to Cherokee and to me to fulfill my promise that she'd get enough money to pay off the bank. With Judy's money and my promise about Slash Stoner to the United States Marshal fully in mind, Cherokee and I took up positions behind some rocks on the trail leading back from Mendocino to the Badlands.
6: Chad, I've taken chances with you on more bat-brained ideas than the law allows. But this one is about the most ridiculous I've ever heard of.
1: You've heard of the old saying, it takes a crook to catch a crook? Well, that's how I propose to catch Slash Stoner.
6: What about the girl's cattle?
1: Don't you believe that Stoner rustled her cattle?
6: Well, of course.
1: Well, but... since I promised to get Miss Judy her money, it's our job to get it back from Stoner.
6: Get it back? Why'd you let him rustle the cattle in the first place?
1: Well, since Stoner seems to be the only man who can get any cattle out of this valley, I simply let him take the cattle so he could sell them and get the money for us.
6: Billy Blue Blazes, Chad, here comes Stoner and some of his gun slicks now.
1: Yeah, and unless I'm mistaken, that bulge inside his shirt is the money he got for Judy McGovern's cattle. All right, come on, Cherokee. You and I are going to pull a hold up. Stoner, and the rest of you, start clawing clouds.
3: What do you want?
1: That sack of money you got inside of your shirt. All right, come on, get it out. Oh, not that way.
6: He said your shirt, not your holster. Now, if you can still use your hand, toss that bag over to me.
3: Boy, you're thieving, sidewinding. Yeah.
1: All right. Now, all of you, get down off those horses. Come on. And if you know what's good for you, you won't try to follow us. Because next time, I won't shoot over your heads. All right, Cherokee, we better be riding.
6: Get up there, you! Slash, you're going to let him get away?
7: What do you think? Come on, back on them horses!

0: Giving Cherokee the money for safekeeping, I circled behind Stoner, crossed his trail, and came out ahead of him, where I waited for him to approach. All right, Stoner, that's far enough.
1: Oh, who? Well, got the drop on me again, didn't you?
0: Never mind the chatter. My horse threw me and ran off. So just get off of yours and I'll be on my way.
1: Why, sure. Sure! Not as smart as you're sure, are you? Now, get up. Watch it. This gun will go off right through you if you make one phony move.
0: All right, all right. Take it easy. I don't think even you would shoot down a man whose gun is on the ground.
1: No. Well, I got a better idea. I'm taking you into town, wise guy, and locking you up. Anything that ever happened around here, you're going to be blamed for now.
0: Well, there's not much that I can do about it. And I'd rather live in jail than be buried out here. By the way, with my horse gone, we'll have to ride double on yours.
1: Riding in back of you won't be so bad. Not when I know when you're going. All right, Salty. Let's get started for town.

0: What's the matter, Stoner? 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
1: When we get to the road, I'm moving you over onto one of my boys' horses.
0: Hey, look. There's a stagecoach coming. How about trailing your horse and getting a ride in that? As long as I'm going to jail, well, I might as well go in comfort.
1: Yeah, I've been in this saddle long enough for one day. I guess the boys will find their way back. Come on. This stagecoach looks like a break for you.

0: Enjoying your stagecoach ride, wise guy? Your last stagecoach ride for the next 50 years?
1: My last?
2: Yeah.
1: I guess you haven't been very attentive, Stoner.
0: What does that mean?
1: Take a look, Stoner. You should recognize that by now. We've just arrived in your old stamping grounds, Colorado.
0: Colorado? What? Hey, where are we? This isn't the road to the Badlands.
1: No, it's not. That sign we're just passing says state border. You just crossed the line into the United States Marshal's bailiwick. All right, driver, rein up.
0: Why, you double-dealing...
1: Easy now, Slash. You see, you didn't clean out my shirt. I had another gun in there.
0: I'll get you for...
1: You fool... That slug just went through the fat part of your leg. All right, come on, Slash. You're able to walk. It's not far to jail. Hey, Marshal. He's right in here and ready for a pair of handcuffs and a nice striped suit. Who says a product?

0: Chad. I guess I can call you Chad now instead of John or Mr. Doe.
1: By whiskers, Miss Judy, after what he done for you and for everybody else up here in the Badlands, you ought to call this broad-shouldered, trouble-shooting galoot your highness or something just as respectful.
2: Oh, no, 1,000 times no. Your highness sounds too much like your honor to suit me. I've been hailed up in court so many times, even I start to think my name was Mr. Defendant.
3: You know, he's not fooling about that either. When Cherokee peddled that rattlesnake oil of his that was supposed to do everything from growing hair to making a cooling drink in summer, well, you know, you can gun down a man out here on the frontier and go scot-free. But you certainly can't show a man he's a sucker and get away with it.
0: Well, you certainly made a sucker out of Slash Stoner and got away with it. Although I still don't know exactly how you did it.
3: Well, in the first place, when Cheyenne told me you had to raise some money to pay off the bank, I realized Stoner would never let you drive your cattle out of the valley.
0: Well, I understand that part of it. Tricked him into rustling my cattle and then stealing the money he got for them back from him. But how did you ever figure you could get him into that stagecoach you hired?
2: Chad hired? Why, I hired it. The marshal's expense, of course.
3: You see, with Cherokee, you've got to give him something to keep his mind off his principal pastime. So that was his assignment.
1: And just what is his principal pastime?
3: Bending his elbow and then keeping on bending his elbow.
0: Why, Cherokee, I'm surprised. A man of moderation would take only one drink.
2: And being a man of moderation, I only order one drink. One drink invariably makes me feel like a new man.
3: What's a new man got to do with a second drink?
2: Well, counselor, being a hospitable person, what else can they do except order another drink for the new man?

Frontier Town, starring Reed Hadley and featuring Wade Crosby, is a Bruce Ells production. Supervision and direction by Paul Franklin. Music written and played by Ivan Dittmars. Be sure to be with us again, same time next week, for another fine action-adventure story with your favorite young Western star, Reed Hadley. And now this is Bill Forman telling you that Frontier Town comes to you from Hollywood.

0: aftershave with After Effects.
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5: Unsolved Mysteries.

An old saying is, dead men tell no tales. Nothing could be farther from the truth. In the United States alone, there are several cases on record in which the police, after finding no clue upon which to work, have been led directly to the murderer by a force which, for want of a better name, we call supernatural.

0: Washington Square. An old residential district which has stood still and aloof as the rest of the city has rushed on in the mad whirl of modernism. The houses still have iron railings before them. The street lamps are few and far between. The causeway is cobbled, uneven and hard to walk on. Not a house but has its five or six steps leading up to the front door. And pull bells have not yet been replaced by the shrill ringing electric bells. A soft snow falls, softening the harsh outlines of the buildings, sidewalk and street. Parking lawn and these are all one, a wavy blanket of glistening white. A light shows in number 21, where Jack Hunter addresses a strange company of guests.
1: Now, everyone please make yourselves as comfortable as possible. Cigarettes in that lacquer box, cigars in the humidor. You'll find drinks to your taste in that cabinet. I'm going to stand here, if you don't mind, and explain this, well, rather unusual situation.
2: I've simply been on pins and needles ever since I received your letter.
1: Yes, I can believe that. Putting it as simply as possible, every one of you, ladies and gentlemen, has at some time or other lived in this house, sometime during the past 32 years.
3: I lived here in 1911, for exactly four nights.
2: Well, that's one night longer than I would stay. I insisted that George move me out the third night. I couldn't stand it.
1: I believe that I'm right in assuming that each and every one of us has had the same experience.
4: I lived here one whole year, so possibly I did experience a little more than the rest of you.
1: Yes, Mr. Strange. According to my records, you have lived longer in the house than anyone else. Suppose you summarize.
4: Well, the first night I slept here, nothing happened. But the second night, I woke with that strange feeling that somebody, something was in the room. I was about to turn up the light when I came to a realization that it wasn't necessary, although it was quite dark. I could see figures. They were ranged along the sides of my bed, then across the bottom. I couldn't tell about the top because, frankly, I was too frightened to move.
2: That's just exactly what happened to me.
5: I saw them the first night. They just stood there and stared and stared. They never said a word, and I couldn't.
4: That was my experience, and it happened no less than 103 times in one year. Gradually, I got used to them. Used to speculate to myself that some of them are more dense, more material than others. Especially one who very often came by herself, a woman.
1: May I interrupt?
4: Certainly.
1: The woman is the key to the whole problem. May I take the story from there?
6: Why, yes, of course. Why,
1: almost any minute now, Mr. Crawford will arrive. He wrote to me and said that he had the solution to this visitation and that he'd be here tonight. Until he arrived, I'll tell you about the woman. It was 1909. I lived about a mile and a half from here. And one morning, snowing, wintry as could be, I left the house to go downtown to my office. I was walking along past Cortlandt Park when the officer on the beat, Pat O'Malley,
7: hailed me. Happy morning to you, sir. And it's a right brisk morning that it is, Mr. Hunter.
1: Oh, yes, Pat. Like the old days when we were kids going to school.
7: Yes, sir. Them was the days. We never appreciate them till we have to be up and going in the mornings and off to work.
1: Why, sir?
7: What are you looking at?
1: Look, Pat, over in the park. Doesn't that look like the outline of a body there under the snow?
7: Sure, and that it does, sir. And we'll be after going and satisfying ourselves that everything is all right.
1: Yeah, if we can open the gate. I'll bet it's frozen stiff in this cold.
7: Then we'll just have to climb the rail, and that we will. Ah, sure now, and don't you be spoiling them good gloves of yours, Mr. Hunter. I'll open them gates.
1: Yeah, they're opening.
7: Well, whatever it is, it must have lain there all night. There's not a trace of footprints or anything else.
1: Yes, Pat, and now that I'm close to it, it looks more like a body than ever.
7: Well, we'll soon be after finding out that we will. All wet and sticky.
1: And red. She's been murdered, Pat.
7: And that's no lie. For never yet did anybody stab themselves in the schmal of the back like this one's been stabbed. Well, I'll call the patrol and we'll take her to the morgue.
1: Yeah. I don't know if any of you remember the affair.
2: I do. There never was a trace of the murderer or anything. The papers were full of it. Called it Philadelphia's Unsolved Mystery.
1: Correct. I appeared at the inquest. But today, no one but myself knows any more than they did then.
8: You say no one but yourself?
1: Yes. I moved from where I was living about 5 years later and came to live here. The first night, I went to bed dead tired from all the hustle of moving. And just as soon as I'd set my alarm clock, I fell sound asleep.
0: Midnight. The bedroom fills with ghostly, shadowy shapes. wisps of an intangible something formed in the likeness of human forms. Transparent. Horribly transparent. They ranged themselves about the bed, and in ghastly silence they stared down upon the man Jack Hunter lying there. Jack stirs uneasily in his sleep, turns and tosses, twists himself about, and opens his eyes. Frozen with fear, he lies staring with wide eyes. His lips form words, questions, but nothing that he can do, no effort that he can make, will force words out. Another shape enters the room. A woman. Those shadowy nothings about the bed look at the newcomer, and one by one they melt into nothingness. The woman advances to the bed.
2: You can help me.
1: What? What is that you said?
2: You can help me. I was murdered. I cannot rest until my murderer is known.
1: The woman. The murdered woman I found in the park.
2: Yes. You found me in the park. You know my murderer.
1: I know your murderer?
2: Yes. Come with me. Follow me to the living room. You will help me. You will let me rest.
0: Jack Hunter follows the woman through the archway into the living room. He stops before the grand piano, turns her ghastly eyes upon him, and then pointing to a portrait, his wife's portrait.
2: He murdered me.
0: Jack claps his hands to his eyes, rocks to and fro, and with a crash falls to the floor in a dead faint.
1: It was almost daylight when I came to. I was pretty groggy.
2: Oh, what a horrible experience. To find your wife accused of murder.
1: The horrible part of it was, it was true.
7: What? You can't.
1: Yes. My wife had been in a private institution for the violently insane for years. She escaped. I knew nothing about her escape, but I investigated. She returned to the institution 2 days later, her clothes bloodstained. And the institution management, glad to get her back so easily, never said a word.
7: But why? Why in the name of heaven has all this happened in this house?
1: To the rest of us. We've never done anything for which we should be haunted. Not by one ghost, but by dozens. I think that ring at the doorbell is the answer we're seeking.
7: Mr. Crawford?
1: Yes, Mr. Crawford. I'll go and let him in. Make yourselves comfortable.
7: I'll be darned if I know what to make of it.
2: No lie. I'm just as puzzled as I was when I lived here.
4: Well, we'll see what Crawford has to say.
1: Ladies and gentlemen, Mr. Crawford.
6: How do you do?
1: I have told them, Mr. Crawford, the story today.
9: About your wife?
1: Everything.
9: In order to understand this, you must realize that Washington Square is very much changed from what it was back in the 80s. Over where the hotel stands today is where the old courthouse used to be. And down there where the gasoline station stands used to be old Meeker's Stables. The jail used to stand where the hotel stands now.
7: But this house, that's what we want to know.
2: Yes. I've been on pins and needles. I still am.
9: This house used to be the morgue.
0: After you've heard from your sponsor, a solution to the Washington Square mystery will be given.

0: Ladies and gentlemen, the solution for which you have been waiting.
1: You said, Mr. Crawford, that this house used to be the morgue?
2: Yes, I did.
3: But that still doesn't explain it.
0: It does, as far as I'm concerned.
2: You see, when you begin dealing with the mysterious realm beyond the practical and concrete things of life, things that can be weighed, seen, felt, and otherwise measured, you start dealing with situations that can only be investigated by comparison.
3: What do you mean by comparison?
2: Comparisons of happenings of a like nature. Comparisons with the experiences of thousands of reputable people who have testified to similar experiences.
4: You mean that if someone is emotionally upset in a certain house, the imprint of that emotion will be left in the house, almost like a photograph?
2: That is the claim of many.
1: Even if people know nothing of what has happened?
2: Yes. Have you ever walked into a house and had an unexplainable feeling of dislike for the place?
0: Why, yes, of course.
2: What causes it? Well, there are many people who say it's an invisible influence left by the previous occupants or previous happenings. It is easy to imagine the heartbreaking scenes in this morgue, the air of gloom, the constant stream of people walking through this building, with nothing in their mind but the identification of persons who have been murdered or otherwise met violent death.
4: Then these things which we saw and heard are... Well, our own sensitive nature becoming aware of the, what you call, invisible photographs of previous happenings.
2: Yes, that is a theory advanced. In that state,

0: what you call invisible photographs of previous happenings.
1: Yes, that is a theory advanced. In that state between sleeping and waking, these previous happenings took on an almost tangible form. And when you came back to consciousness, fully aware of what had happened and fully convinced that you had been quite awake the whole time.

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2: 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Of course, we'll touch on other topics, too, and right now sit back and enjoy Groucho. 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
3: Ladies and gentlemen, the secret word is street, S-T-R-E-E-T.
4: Really?
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4: Well, here I am again with a chance for each of our couples to win up to $10,000. 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
3: Groucho, I have Margot Durst and Ed Gardner waiting to talk to you. So, folks, you come in, please, and meet Groucho Marx.
4: Welcome to You Bet Your Life. Say the secret word and divide an extra $100. Margot Durst and Ed Gardner, eh? Are you the Ed Gardner from Duffy's Tavern?
7: No, I'm the Ed Gardner from Long Beach, Groucho.
4: Are you married or single? In other words, are you batching it or botching it?
7: No, I'm married.
4: In other words, you're botching it.
7: Huh? I'm married.
4: Are you happily botched?
7: Happily married.
4: Why should you be different from...
7: Well, you know, Groucho, I have a very beautiful wife, a charming wife, a good cook, and she's just tops.
4: Mm-hmm. Sounds like an angel. Now, where'd you meet this saintly girl?
7: Well, I met her in a bar on Oliveira Street.
4: You said the secret word, which is bar, which is street. So you win $50, Skinny, and you win $50. Huh? You say you met her in a bar? For an angel, she was flying pretty low, wasn't she? Your name is Margot Durst.
8: Yes,
4: is that, that the way you're Durst? Are you married?
8: Yes.
4: Good, good. How'd you meet your husband?
8: Which one?
4: I'm not fussy. Let's start with number one. How'd you meet him? In a bar on Alvera Street?
8: No, I remember.

0: restaurant, Washington, Iowa, and he came in and ordered a 5-cent ice cream cone.
1: A 5-cent ice cream cone?
0: Yes.
1: This must have been around 1840, wasn't it? He ordered a nickel ice cream cone and wound up with you, huh?
0: Yeah.
1: You certainly can't get that much for a nickel anymore. Well, how about Exhibit B? How'd you meet him?
0: Well, he came in the same restaurant and ordered a dish of ice cream.
1: There must be something about your ice cream that drives men mad. With desire, I mean. For ice cream. Yes. Is there a third husband?
0: No, that's enough.
1: Ran out of ice cream, huh?
0: Yes.
1: What does your husband do for a living?
0: He works at a chicken ranch.
1: What does he do on the chicken ranch?
0: Everything.
1: Well, will you call me the next time he lays an egg?
0: No, I don't mean that. I mean that he gathers the eggs and he feeds the chickens and things like that.
1: Well, you're a charming and fascinating couple, and I've grown very fond of both of you. Let's see how much you two can win in the quiz. George, suppose you tell them how to play this, huh? What category did they select, George?
2: Well, Gacho, they selected geographical name changes, right?
1: Okay, now you explain to them how they play the game.
2: The $100 questions are fairly easy, the $200 are a little harder, and the $300 are pretty tough questions. Now, the answer for you people is to get four questions and get a total of $500. If you do, you have a chance to run your total up at the end of the show to even $10,000. If you get 500 while you're out here now out of four questions.
0: Well,
2: right?
1: Yes.
0: Mm-hmm. Number one.
1: Yeah.
2: All right, you can take a $100 question first, all right?
0: Mm-hmm.
1: What is the modern name for Constantinople?
0: Istanbul.
1: Well, that's close enough. It's Istanbul.
2: And you have one.
1: You only
2: right?
1: get $75 because you left out two left.
2: No, actually, you get $100, and the object, of course, is to get 500. Which category do you want now? Twos or threes?
0: I'll take in between.
2: A two.
1: That's Mrs. In Between. What country was once called Hindustan? You're getting pretty chummy, huh?
0: India.
1: India is right.
2: And you now have $300. 200 more to go to get the 500 to get the chance for 10,000.
1: This is the 300 thing, yeah.
2: Well, if you get this one, this will do it. You'll have a total of 600.
1: The former kingdom of Lombardy is part of what modern country?
0: Italy.
1: Italy is right. Say, you're the smartest chicken fan here.
2: You now have $600 and one more chance. Of course, this
1: you can run it
2: this
1: up
2: money's
1: by
2: all
1: you.
2: Yours now.
0: Well, any of them in there?
1: Yes. Take
2: anyone, three,
1: huh?
2: Two, or one? $200? All right.
1: Helvetia was the former name of what small country?
0: Ouch.
1: Ouch. Ouch. I never heard of that country. That isn't what it says here.
0: Excuse me. Repeat
1: that, will you? Helvetia, H-E-L-V-E-T-I-A, was the former name for what small country? That's not the name either. No, it's Switzerland.
2: Well, you're still all right. You earned $600, so we'll see you at the end of the show where you have a chance to run your total earnings up to $2,000, $5,000, or $10,000.
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1: Out of it.
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0: You're a lecture bug.
1: I'm Bill Holden, folks, and what I have to say is aimed at me as much as you. We live in a beautiful area, and it's up to us to keep it that way. Keep it clean. 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So let's work together to make our roads, parks, beaches, and streets the cleanest in the world. It's up to you and me.
0: If you throw paper in the street, you're...

0: you're electrified.
1: Groucho, I'd like you to meet Jackie Joseph and Pat Fiennes. They're standing by right at this moment. So, folks, come in, please, and meet Groucho Marx.
2: Welcome to your bet. Season's on. Welcome to You Bet Your Life. Say the secret word and you'll divide an extra $100. Now, is Jackie really your first name?
3: No, Jackie is my middle name.
2: Jackie is your name, though, huh?
3: Yes, Jackie's my middle name, but my first name is Sammy.
2: Sammy. I'm glad to hear it. And what is your last name, Fred?
3: Joseph.
2: You've got three boys' names, huh?
3: Yeah.
2: Jackie, Sammy, and Joseph, huh?
3: Everyone says I sound like the Marx Brothers.
2: Well, you're saying you don't look like them. Well, with a boy's name like Sammy, doesn't it ever get confusing?
3: Oh, very confusing. When I graduated school, all my girlfriends got letters like, come be a dental assistant or learn to be a secretary, and I got notices saying, the Coast Guard needs you.
2: Well, kid, if you ever joined the Coast Guard, the coast would be safe, but I doubt if you'd be. Where are you from, Jack?
3: I'm a native of Los Angeles, born in the county hospital. That's about as native as you can get.
2: Yes, I would imagine that. Well, why were you born there?
3: Well, my mother was there, and so I thought it was convenient.
2: When were you born?
3: Well, I was born on Election Day, the day Prohibition was repealed.
2: They repealed Prohibition? When did they do that?
3: Quite a bit ago, I...
2: Well, this certainly comes as a surprise to me. I guess now I can let all that beer out of the bathtub and start bathing again. I'll get back to you, Sammy. In the meantime, try not to get drafted into the Navy.
3: Okay.
2: Your name is Patrick Tynes, huh?
4: Tynes, that's
2: Tynes.
4: Right.
2: What kind of name is that, Tynes?
4: That's Irish.
2: Are you from Ireland?
4: No.
2: Are you
4: from
2: Dixie?
4: My mother and dad come from Ireland. My dad is from Kerry County, and my mother is from... County Cork.
2: From Kerry County? Is that anywhere?
4: County Kerry, yeah.
2: Is that anywhere near Kerry Nation? Do you know Kerry Nation?
3: Oh, it's a wonderful place.
2: She is young, isn't she? Pat, you're a pretty healthy looking lad. Now, where do you get this vitality?
4: Well, Groucho, I walk for my health.
2: Mm-hmm. Well, a lot of people walk, but that doesn't mean they're healthy. Usually it means the finance company took their automobile away. In what way are you different from everybody else who walks? You walk faster?
4: No, Groucho. I walked across this United States 17 times.
2: 17 times?
4: That's right.
2: How old are you?
4: Well, I was 75 the 21st day of February.
2: 75 and you've walked 17 times across the country? Well, you're a very vigorous man, Pat. Are you retired, Pat?
4: No, I'm with the Navy.
2: What ship are you on, the Monitor or the Merrimack?
4: No, I'm not on a board of ship, Groucho. I'm in civilian personnel out at North Island. I'm in the electrical department.
2: Oh. Now, Jackie, let's get back to you, and it's about time, don't you think so?
3: Thank you.
2: Are you married?
3: No.
2: What kind of a man are you looking for?
3: My mother wants me to look for a nice, rich man.
2: Your mother wants you to look for a nice rich man.
3: Mm-hmm.
2: Huh? Why must this fellow be rich?
3: Because mother would like that.
2: Well, tell your mother to get her own husband. Now, Jackie, if you don't have a husband, who do you argue with? Who do you talk to on those lonely, long winter nights?
3: Well, we've got three dogs and a grouch full of chinchillas.
2: You have a grouch full of chinchillas? What's a grouch? Outside of me, huh?
3: It's a place where you put cars.
2: Oh, you mean garage?
3: A garage.
2: Oh. Well, why do you raise chinchillas? Is there some reason for that?
3: Well, it's a very profitable business.
2: It is? Have you made money with them?
3: No.
2: No.
3: But it's not because of that. They're very cheap to raise, and they're very expensive. You could sell them for $1,850 if you have a good pair. But my mother has become very attached to all of them, and they're all her personal friends. And she just couldn't think of selling.
2: Doesn't your mother have any friends besides besides the chinchillas?
3: Well, we have little names for them all, and
2: you name them?
3: Well, we name them according to their personality. Like we have Jovial or the Stranger or the the monster. Giant. We have a monster. We have a Groucho. No offense.
2: You have Groucho? That's the monster?
3: Huh? No, it's another one. We have one called Shaky. It has sort of a chinchilla trouble that it falls over on its side all the time and can't move around too fast.
2: That describes me pretty accurately.
3: We have a little trouble sometimes, like with Shaky. Every time we would mate him, the female would run away from him before he could even get to her. So we found a chinchilla called Nanny One Eye, who cannot see too well. And we put it in the
2: cage. Is this an elderly chinchilla?
3: She had her day, yes.
2: Yeah. Why don't you get him some bifocals?
3: Anyway, we made it Shaky and Nanny One Eye. And by the time Shaky got up to Nanny One Eye, she didn't even see him coming. So they turned out to be a wonderful family, and they have beautiful children.
2: Well, it's certainly, I'm glad to know what goes on behind the scenes in the chinchilla world. Now, Jackie, if I ever fork over $25,000 for a chinchilla coat, I'll keep a sharp lookout for Shaky, One Eye, and what was the other one?
3: Groucho.
2: Yeah. Well, I hate to break this up. You're real charming, both of you. The time has come for you to win some money now. George, tell them how we play this game.
1: Well, as you can see, we've got a new game going here. Each of the sections is filled with questions. You get a chance at four questions, and the object is to answer enough...
2: To win $500.
1: Yes.
2: And you can win more than $500, but if you win $500, you get a chance at the wheel later. Then you get a chance at $5,000 or even $10,000.
1: Exactly what I was going to say.
2: Yes.
3: Thank you.
1: More or less.
2: The words right out of my mouth. Huh?
1: In other words, the important thing is you get four chances to make at least $500. You can pick from any place in here you want. And this one's for two, right?
2: This is for two. Oh. Did you pick this category, didn't
3: yes.
2: you? Nice three rhymes. What shall we give little Tommy Tucker for supper?
3: A pie?
2: Well, you could, but that's not the answer. The answer is white bread and butter.
1: Well, you're still in the game, of course. You still have three more chances to make $500.
2: You can pick a $300 one, a two, or a one.
4: Well,
1: another two?
2: What did the three wise men of Gotham use for a ship?
3: I didn't even know there were three wise men in Gotham.
2: Well, you've been playing around with chinchillas. You don't know much of anything. Well, it was a bowl. B-O-W-L. All right, now...
1: Well, there are two more chances to make $500. It can be done.
2: Yeah, now if you take a two and a three and you win them both, you'd have $500.
1: That's the way to go.
2: Live dangerously, Sammy, Patty, Jackie. $300. On the first day of Christmas, what did my true love send me?
3: A partridge in a pear tree.
2: That's right.
1: And you've got $300. Oh. I remember that.
2: Now, you can't lose this money. That you have. That's yours.
1: The $300 is yours. Now, if you make it $500, this is your last question, by the way.
4: Come on, Jackie. You're lucky. Go ahead and take it.
1: All right. This will put you in a chance for the $10,000 at the end. And this one's for two, right?
2: This is for two. Oh. Don't you think Jackie's cute?
1: I certainly do. My wife isn't here tonight.
2: You didn't tell me I was cute.
3: Everyone knows that.
2: Oh, what a shifty babe this is. She hasn't been around with chinchillas all the time. Now this, for $200, what did the pieman say to Simple Simon?
3: Can I just recite it?
2: Yes,
3: Simple
2: you can.
3: Simple Simon met a pieman going to the fair. Said Simple Simon to the pieman, let me taste your ware. Said the pieman to Simple Simon.
2: Da-da-da-da-da.
3: Simple Simon to... met a pieman going to the fair. Said Simple Simon to the pieman, let me taste your ware. Help me. Said the pieman to Simple Simon, I'm afraid I haven't any.
2: Well, we gave you a long chance because you were so cute. But show me first your penny was the line.
3: Oh, the pieman I knew said you didn't have any.
2: Yes, well, you've been... You've been in that garage too long.
1: Well, you wind up with $300.
2: That isn't too bad.
1: No.
3: That's very good.
2: Well, thanks, Sammy,
3: Thank
2: Jackie,
3: you,
2: and
3: Joseph.
2: Patty. You leave me here with more money than you came in, and okay. That isn't too bad, and thanks.
1: We'll see if our first couple can bring their winnings up to $10,000 in just a moment.
0: years of brutal struggle had ended, and Jim Case had emerged victorious from his battle with the world large. But the victory was a hollow one, for he found himself wealthy and successful, but an outsider in his own home, a stranger in his wife's heart. This is Ed Herlihy, your host on My True Story. Tomorrow, you'll hear the drama of a man who spent his life in fanatical pursuit of success, and who found at the end of the race that he had left everything really worthwhile behind. 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My True Story brings you a complete hour-long drama every weekday on NBC. 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The drama, the music, the news, the rich variety of entertainment and information brought to you over these NBC stations.
1: Groucho, Margot Durst and Ed Gardner earned $600 in the quiz, so they get a chance at the big money, and here they are. 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
2: Congratulations. 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
3: Seven.
2: Seven, that's for $10,000. 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
4: One.
2: Dice. Spin the wheel. Yes. If either of these numbers comes up...

0: Maybe he gave it a spin there, didn't he? He could go around the world on this turn.
1: Whoa!
0: Well, your numbers were 1 and 7, and it came up 2, so this question is worth $2,000. The Allied invasion of Normandy in 1944 was one of the biggest news events of all time. I'm sure you've read a lot about it. Now, for $2,000, I want you to tell me the military code name for the actual Normandy operation. There was a special name for this.

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1: Onward.
2: Orange.
0: It was Operation Overlord.
1: Oh.
0: I'm sorry you missed it, but you still have... How much did you win?
1: 50 apiece and 600 besides.
0: You've won a total of $700. You've each won 350. Well, that's not such a bad night's work, is it? Congratulations and thanks for being with us. You bet your life.
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0: Well, Honest Harold the homemaker has a new problem on his hands these days. His lazy young cousin, Raymond, who has come to visit him from Chicago. However, Saturday is a day of leisure for Harold, and we find him feeling pretty satisfied with himself this morning. He has finally talked Raymond into looking for a job. Right now, Harold is just finishing dressing before going into breakfast.
1: Oh, whistle while you work. Whistle while you work. Well, this new plaid vest looks pretty good. Harold, you're quite a fellow. There was a young man from the West who loved a young lady with zest. So hard did he press her to make her say yes, sir, that he broke 3 cigars in his vest. I feel fine today. Dear little cousin Raymond. Finally got him out looking for a job. I guess that pep talk I gave him last night turned the trick. I felt a little sorry for him, though, when I heard his alarm go off at 7 this morning. Yeah, but the boy has got to learn that the early bird gets the worm. Oh, whistle while you work. La-da-da-da-da-da-dee. Cousin Raymond's gone to work.
2: Good morning, son. You sound cheerful.
1: Yeah, good morning, Mother. I am. Yeah, I guess we won't have to worry about Cousin Raymond loafing around the house anymore. Let's see, it's 9 a.m. I'll bet that boy's got a job by now.
2: Well, I don't think so, Harold.
1: Why not?
2: He's still in bed.
1: Mother, I heard his alarm go off.
2: Yes, but I don't think he did.
1: That's the last straw. I'll go wake him up.
2: Now be gentle with him, Harold.
1: Yeah, I'll be gentle with him. He's going to look for a job this morning if I have to carry him downtown in his pajamas. Raymond, I want... Oop. Look at him saw wood. That's the closest he's come to working since he's been here. Raymond, wake up. Sounds like a B-29. Maybe I'd better try shaking him. Raymond, wake up. Raymond, it's morning. Cock-a-doodle-doo. Raymond, the house is burning down. Yeah, I know. I'll tickle his feet. I'll just lift the covers up here. Oop, sleeps with his socks on. And they're mine. Kitchy, kitchy, coo, Raymond. Kitchy, kitchy, coo. Won't even wake up to laugh. By George, I know something that'll wake him up. Mother, it's too bad Raymond won't wake up. Dorothy Lemoore's on the phone.
3: She is. Where?
1: I got you.
4: Oh, hi, cuz.
1: Hiya. You get out of that bed, young man. You promised me you'd get up early this morning and look for a job, and here it is, 9 o'clock.
3: Yeah, it is kind of late. Maybe I'd better wait and look for a job tomorrow.
1: Raymond, you're not going to put this off any longer.
3: But I don't know where to look, cuz.
1: Oh, well, it's customary to look through the want ads. I got a paper right here. Never mind, I'll do it for you. And don't go to sleep. Let's see. Help wanted male. Accountant? Auto mechanic? Boy wanted. Ah. Must be ambitious, alert, wide awake. Better try another one. Let's see here. Here's just a job for you. Listen to this. Wanted. Delivery boy. Apply Schroeder's Grocery Store. Sounds like just the thing.
3: Yeah.
1: Salary, 25 a week. Must drive automobile.
3: Oh, that's too bad, cuz. I can't take the job.
1: Why not?
3: I haven't got a driver's license.
1: Oh, yeah? Well, I got news for you. You can get one at the town marshal's office, and I'm going to escort you down there, and right now.
3: But I'm not dressed.
1: You got a good start with my new socks on. Hurry up.

0: Pete the Marshal behind the desk. Pete, I want to talk to you.
1: All right, Harold. What can I do for you?
0: I want to get a driver's license here for my cousin.
1: Oh, yes. Your cousin from Chicago. Howdy, boy.
2: Hello.
0: Pete, will you get a move on? Raymond wants that license today.
1: All right. First, I got to test his vision. Mm-hmm. Now, where did I put that eye chart? Oh, Shaw.
0: Haven't you got an eye chart?
1: I just remembered the boys at the firehouse borrowed it for a dartboard. Well, it don't matter. We'll just use this calendar here on the wall.
0: Calendar?
1: Back up, sonny.
2: All right.
1: All right, now I'll test your vision. See this picture on the calendar? George Washington crossing the Delaware.
2: Yes.
1: How many men in the boat?
2: 12.
1: Correct. Now, who's that fella standing up?
0: Everybody knows that is George Washington.
1: No coaching, Harold.
0: You.
1: All right, now we'll try the words on the calendar. What's this word?
2: Monday.
1: Correct. What's the next one?
2: Tuesday.
1: And the next one?
2: Wednesday.
1: That boy has got eyes like a hawk, Harold.
0: Oh, brother, what an eye test. Pete, let's get this thing over with. I'm trying to get Raymond a job.
1: All right, now. Now, Raymond, I'll have to give you the oral test. That means spoken, Harold.
0: No kidding.
1: First question. Raymond, suppose you wanted to make a left turn, and you had your hand out, and Harold's car pulls up at the intersection. Who has the right-of-way?
2: I do.
0: You do not. Anybody knows I'd have the right-of-way.
1: Not if the boy had reached the intersection first. Harold, how did you ever get a driver's license?
0: Well, I passed this driver's test 6 years ago.
1: 6 years ago? Got news for you, boy. Your license has expired. Gotta give you the test, too, boy.
0: But Pete...
1: Ready? All right, now, look at this picture on the counter. Who's that man standing up in the boat?
0: Calvin Coolidge.
1: You need glasses, boy.

0: gosh, Raymond, it's after 10 o'clock. I thought we'd never get away from Pete.
1: Yeah.
0: Well, anyhow, I'm glad you passed your driving test, Raymond.
1: Thanks. Too bad you didn't pass yours.
0: That'll do, Raymond. I'll pass it tomorrow. Oh, there's Schroeder's grocery store. You can pull up in front there.
1: All right.
0: Now, look, Raymond, I know you can get this job if you really go after it. And remember, first impressions are very important. Now, when you go in to ask Mr. Schroeder for the job, what are you going to say to him?
1: Mr. Schroeder, you don't want to hire me as the delivery boy, do you?
0: No, Raymond, you got to sell yourself. Be dynamic. Don't take no for an answer. If he tries to stall you, put your foot down.
1: Put my foot down?
0: Yeah.
1: All right, cuz. I will. I'll be right back.
0: Guess I finally woke Raymond up. Yes, sir, this may be the beginning of a whole career for Raymond. He'll go in and get this job. He'll be a delivery boy for a while. Then he'll get promoted to clerk. Then banana buyer. Then manager. And eventually he'll own the store. Someday he'll be president of a whole chain of grocery stores. We'll get all our groceries wholesale. our little Raymond, a captain of industry.
1: Well, I'm back, cuz.
0: Raymond, did you get the job, my boy?
1: Nope.
0: What? What happened?
1: Well, I put my foot down like you told me, but I stuck it in a case of eggs. Schroeder chased me out of the store.
0: He did?
1: He said he's going to charge the eggs to you.
0: Come on, Raymond, we'll look someplace else.

0: Raymond, we've been all over town. This is our last chance to get you a job.
1: Yeah.
0: Funny, I didn't think of this before. Hiring you as my assistant at the radio station. Now, you can help me on my 9 to 10 homemakers program.
1: 9 to 10? Oh, I like those hours.
0: Raymond, we work all day preparing the program.
1: Oh. What's my day off?
0: For heaven's sake, you haven't even got the job yet. Now, I'll go in and talk to the manager, Stanley Peabody.
1: Oh, yeah.
2: Station KHJP, I'll connect you.
1: Oh, there's Gloria. Hi, babe.
2: Hi, Raymond.
0: Good morning, Gloria.
2: Oh, good morning, Harold.
0: Mr. Peabody in?
1: Guess what, Gloria? I'm going to work here.
2: You are? Oh, that's wonderful, Raymond.
1: Yeah.
2: Why, we can go to lunch together every day.
0: Gloria, is Mr. Peabody...
2: And Raymond, we can go out in the afternoon and get an ice cream cone.
1: Well, what flavor ice cream do you like, Gloria? Chocolate?
2: No, Raymond.
1: Strawberry?
2: No, Raymond.
1: Pistachio?
2: No, Raymond.
1: Banana nut?
2: No, Raymond.
0: Cut that out. Gloria, will you please ask me if Mr. Peabody's in?
2: No, Raymond. Oh, yes, he is, Harold.
0: Thank you.
1: Peppermint stick?
2: No, Raymond.
0: Oh, my goodness. No, Raymond.
1: Tutti Frutti?
2: No, Raymond.
0: Those kids. Breeze, they're a man with soul so dead who's never said I should have stood in bed. let me see. How can I handle this now? Well, I'll just tell Peabody he can hire Raymond as my assistant, or I'll take my program elsewhere. Yeah, that'll throw a scare into him.
3: Yeah?
0: Hello, Stanley. May I come in?
3: You are in.
0: Hey, Stanley, I wanted to...
3: Quiet. Can't you see I'm drinking my yogurt?
0: Yes, sir.
4: He's so sour the yogurt, I'll be drinking him. Look at his Adam's apple go up and down. Looks like a turkey that swallowed a yo-yo.
3: There.
0: You didn't finish it, Stanley. There's some in your tie.
3: Never mind. What is it, Hemp?
0: Well, Stanley, I wanted to ask a little favor of you.
3: What's that?
0: I think I need a little help on my program.
3: You certainly do. I've heard it every day this week, and the only time I liked it was this morning.
0: Wait a minute. This is Saturday. My program wasn't on the air this morning.
3: That's why I liked it.
0: What a sneaky thing to say.
3: Honest, Harold, the homemaker. I don't see how the housewives stand your program with all those corny jokes.
0: Corny jokes?
3: Yes. Like the one you did yesterday on your gasoline commercial. How do you make Auntie Freeze take away her pajamas?
0: My mother liked it.
3: Well, I didn't.
0: The musicians liked it. Did you like the one about the butcher who put sawdust in the sausage because he couldn't make both ends meet?
3: Yeah. No, I didn't. But I'm glad you came in. There's something I've been wanting to tell you for a long time.
0: Oh?
3: Hemp, unless your program gets inspired, you're going to find out you'll be fired.
0: Say, that rhymes. Oop. Fired.
3: Yes. Now, what was the favor you wanted to ask me? Well, say something.
0: Violets are blue, roses are red. I think I'll leave while I'm ahead. Goodbye, Stanley. Mother, I'm home.
5: Oh, hello, Harold. Would you like a glass of milk and a cookie?
0: Yeah, thank you, Mother, but I'm not hungry.
5: Oh, Harold, Dr. Yancey phoned a while ago.
0: Oh? What did the old horse doctor want?
5: I told him you were down trying to find Raymond a job, and he said he'd let you know if he got any ideas.
0: Well, I'm not going to hold my breath. What are we going to do with Raymond, Mother? He's 22 years old, and he hasn't gotten anywhere.
5: Well, after all, Harold, he's just starting at the bottom.
0: Yeah, trouble is, he likes it so well, it looks like he's planning to stay there.
5: Oh, Harold.
0: Uh-oh. There's Doc and his horse and buggy. Oh, my goodness. Got the only buggy in town with a Stanley steamer horn.
6: Harold! Oh, Harold!
0: Okay, Doc, I'm coming. Look at Doc's old horse, Silver Moon. She gets more sway-backed every day.
6: Come here, Harold.
0: Why don't you come in the house, Doc?
6: Why, Harold, I couldn't leave Silver Moon out here all by herself, could I, dear?
0: Oh, brother.
6: Of course, I could unhitch her and bring her in the house.
0: Never mind. What do you want, Doc?
6: Well, Harold, I understand your cousin's trying to find a job.
0: Well, that's not exactly right.
6: Well, your worries are over. I got just the thing for him.
0: You have? What is it?
6: Yes, sir. Old Doc Yancey has come through again.
0: Doc, what's the job?
6: Yes, sir. When you're lost in a snowdrift and don't know which way to turn, who comes to the rescue? Doc Yancey, that faithful old Saint Bernard.
0: You look like a Saint Bernard.
6: Oh, thank you, Harold.
7: Doc, will you please stop taking bows before you fall out of the buggy?
6: Well, of course, Harold, if you don't want me to tell you what it is.
7: Doc, believe me, I do want you to tell me.
6: Well, all right, then climb up here in the buggy so I can exercise Silver Moon.
7: Oh, my goodness.
6: That's it, huh? Giddy up, Silver Moon. Come on.
7: Now, what's the job you got for Raymond?
6: Well, it's not a job, exactly. It's a profession.
7: Huh?
6: The noblest profession of them all. A veterinarian.
7: Oh, for heaven's sake, Doc, we want to find Raymond a job now.
6: Well, it only takes 4 years to go through veterinary college.
7: 4 years. Then what would he be? A horse doctor.
6: Now you've gone and hurt her feelings, Harold. That's all right. He didn't mean it, Silver Moon.
7: Oh, my goodness. Doc, we don't want Raymond to be an old man before he goes to work.
6: Oh, sir, I tell you, there's no thrill like being a veterinarian. Why, you walk down the street, you see a cat, and you say to yourself, I brought her into the world. And then when you get an emergency call in the middle of the night from an Airedale with a warm nose, and you go out and you hold her paw.
7: Oh, Doc!
6: And those glorious years I spent at veterinary college. I'll never forget our alma mater song. 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
7: Doc!
6: Farewell to those distemper pills.
7: Why don't you take one yourself? Let me out of here. I'm going home.

0: Wow. That's one buggy ride I'm glad to walk home from. And Doc. And look for fleas on Pekingese. Probably got a couple on me after riding in that buggy. Wanting Raymond to be a veterinarian. Well, I give up. I'll never find that boy a job.
1: Is that you, cuz?
0: Raymond, you're up.
1: Harold, I found a job.
0: Huh?
1: Yes, I did.
0: Hey, wait a minute, Raymond. Let me sit down. I've had a hard day. Oh, you say you got a job?
1: Well, not exactly, but I just saw an ad in the afternoon paper.
0: Oh, let me see the ad. Wanted. Ballroom dance instructor. Male. Theodore's Academy of the Dance. What's this? Easy work. Monday, Wednesday, and Friday off.
1: That's the kind of job I've always wanted.
0: Yeah, I can understand that.
1: I think I'll go down there right now.
0: Just a moment, Raymond. That ad sounds like a racket to me.
1: Oh, gee, cuz, this is my chance to do an honest day's work.
0: Honest day's work. Well, I'll tell you what I'll do, Raymond. I'll go down there with you and investigate this thing. If it sounds all right, you can apply for the job.
1: Oh, thanks, cuz. Gosh, I'm a dance instructor. Charleston, Charleston, da-da-da-da-dee-dee.
0: Oh, come on, will you?

0: Can't I go in with you, cuz?
1: No, Raymond. You wait right here in the car. It won't take me long to find out if this dance academy is on the square.
0: Okay, cuz.
1: Theodora's Academy of the Dance. Look at all these pictures in the reception room. Who's that in the bell-bottom trousers? Oh, Rita Hayworth. Guess Theodora's in the other room there, giving some sucker a tango lesson. Uh-oh, here she comes.
2: Well, a dance lover.
3: Huh?
2: Welcome to Theodora's Academy of the Dance.
1: Oh, thank you. Miss Theodora.
2: What kind of dancing lessons are you interested in?
1: Well, I...
2: Don't tell me. Let me guess. Let's see. I would say you're the Latin type. Long sideburn.
1: I just need a haircut, I guess.
2: I can just see you doing a languorous tango like this. Step and step glide and keep your back straight.
1: Miss.
2: Step and step glide. Don't watch your feet, please.
1: Feet?
2: Step...
1: But, miss, just a minute. I don't want
2: to. Oh, you look like a good Kong material, too.
1: Oh?
2: One and two and three, kick.
1: Oop,
2: one
1: miss.
2: And two and three, kick.
1: Oop,
2: one
1: miss.
2: One and two and three, kick.
1: Will you please light somewhere? I want to talk to you.
2: Of course.
1: I didn't come here for dancing lessons. You see, I saw your ad in the paper for a dance instructor.
2: Oh, of course. You're applying for the job. Lucky Theodora. I didn't dream you'd be so charming.
1: But, miss, you don't get...
2: Who would have thought Melrose Springs had such handsome men?
1: Yeah, well, you... Well, there are a few of us, I guess.
2: And where did you get those beautiful brown eyes? I'm sure you'll enjoy the job. Good salary. Monday, Wednesday, and Friday off. Why, it almost sounds too good to be true, doesn't it?
1: Yes, it does. That's what I wanted to talk to you about. You see, my...
2: Why don't we go into the ballroom?
1: Ballroom?
2: Yes. I'll have to try you out, you know.
1: But,
2: We'll have a cozy little dance together.
1: Cozy little dance?
2: Yes. Come on, brown eyes.
1: Honest Harold, why don't you tell her what you came here for? Well, in no hurry. Won't hurt to have one cozy little dance first. Brown eyes. Coming, Theodora.
2: Oh, there you are.
1: Yeah, here I am.
2: I suppose you're familiar with the different dance steps, the rumba, the samba, the mamba.
1: The hoomba?
2: Which one shall we do?
1: Well, how about a waltz?
2: A waltz?
1: Yeah.
2: All right. I'll put on a record.
1: Gosh, Theodora looks awfully cute in that dress. Guess that's what they call an off-the-shoulder organ D.
2: There we are. Well, aren't you going to put your arms around me?
1: Put my arms around you?
2: Yes. If we're going to dance.
1: Oh, dance. All right.
2: That's it.
1: Hope my hand isn't too cold on your... back.
2: Oh, I don't mind. Cold hands, warm heart.
1: This is nice.
2: Yes. Shall we start to dance now?
1: Of course. Well, here goes. One, two, three. One, two, three. One, two, three.
2: Why, you're a beautiful waltzer.
1: Can't count very well, though. No, I'm not bad, I guess. I did win second prize last year at the Moose Costume Ball.
2: Really?
1: Yeah. I'd have won first prize, but it was kind of hard to dance in that moose suit.
2: You know, you haven't told me your name yet.
1: Oh, Harold Moose. I mean, Harold Hemp.
2: Harold.
3: Yeah.
2: I could follow you better if you held me a little closer.
1: Closer? All right.
2: Harold?
1: Hmm?
2: Mind if I put my head on your shoulder?
1: Oh, of course not.
2: Oh, there.
1: You're up, sweeps, tickling my nose.
2: That's nice. Your voice has a lot of timber.
1: Timber? Well, I used to work in a lumber camp.

0: That was wonderful.
1: Oh, thank you. It was wonderful dancing with you, too.
2: Of course, if you take the job as my dance instructor, we'll be waltzing together a lot. Every night.
1: We will? When do I go to work?
2: Right away.
1: Yeah?
2: Oh, I should tell you, the salary is only $25 a week.
1: Oh, that's all right.
2: And, oh, yes, you'll have to take a brush-up course for a month or two.
1: Brush-up course?
2: Yes, all instructors do that. And it will only cost you $35 a week.
1: $35 a week?
2: Yes, but don't forget your salary is $25.
1: Oh, yeah. Then all I have to pay you is $10 a week.
2: That's right.
1: Hey, that's a real bargain. Thank you very much.
2: Sure, you don't mind.
1: Mind? No, it's a pleasure.
2: Harold, The $10 is payable in advance.
1: Hmm? Oh, of course. There you are. Two fives.
2: Thank you.
1: Theodora, how about starting my brush-up course now, huh?
2: All right, we'll try a conga.
1: Yeah?
2: Follow me.
1: Yeah?
2: One and two and three, kick.
1: One and two and three, kick. One and two and three, kick.
3: Hey, Cuz!
1: Oh, Raymond forgot all about him. Excuse me, Theodora. What do you want, Raymond?
3: Cuz, did I get the job?
4: No, Raymond, I did.
3: What? Why can't I have it?
1: My boy, you couldn't afford this job.
3: Why?
1: Never mind. Go home, Raymond. Here's a dollar. That's it.
2: Who was that, Harold?
1: Just a boy. Come on, Theodora. One and two and three, kick. One and two and three, kick. Whee, this is a swell job, and it's only going to cost me $10 a week.

0: You have just heard the Harold Perry Show, Honest Harold, who returns in just a moment with an important announcement. The supporting players tonight included Jane Morgan, William Tracy, Parley Bear, Olin Soule, and Mari Alden. And featured Gloria Holliday as Gloria and Joseph Kearns as old Doc Yak Yak. Norman McDonald directed, and the music was composed and conducted by Jack Meekin. Honest Harold, created by Harold Perry, was written by Gene Stone and Jack Robinson. Now back to Harold Perry.
1: Bob, our joyful laughing lady, the winner of the Honest Harold Laugh Contest, has been chosen. She'll be flown to Los Angeles via TWA Constellation, arriving here Thursday, and will appear with us on our show Wednesday, November 22nd, to demonstrate how and why she won the contest. Over 50,000 women have chortled, guffawed, and chuckled all over the nation. But the winner is Mrs. Lena Duncan of 210 Stooksbury Street, Knoxville, Tennessee. Congratulations, Mrs. Duncan. See you next week, folks, when Mrs. Duncan, or Miss Mirthquake of 1950, as she'll be known, will be with us. Good night.
0: 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Bob Lamond speaking. This is CBS, where the dramas of the lineup are heard every Thursday evening.

0: I'm crunching my polo, dear Liza, dear Liza. I'm crunching my polo, dear Liza, crunching.
1: The nicest thing about the mint with the hole is that it's smooth and never crumbles. You can eat polo without other people hearing. 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
0: I can't. I've already crunched them all.
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0: National Broadcasting Company, in cooperation with the United States Navy Recruiting Service, presents Now Hear This, dramatic stories based on the personal experiences of those gallant men and women who embody the great traditions of a great service, the United States Navy.
1: There's a saying in the Navy, when there's nothing new, you're a sailor. In 30-odd years, I'd covered every inch of water and tattooed my initials into every pierhead from Mozambique to Madagascar. You might say that there's nothing I hadn't done, seen, or heard. That is, until a couple of years ago, when an order came from topside that the armed forces had been unified. Now, this only surprised me because I'd gone through two wars with the foot soldiers and what was the Army Air Force, and I figured everybody knew we were on the same side. Frankly, it had seemed like a lot of nonsense to an old sailor. The Navy had been in business for itself since 1798, and we hadn't had any complaints yet, so why bother? Well, about 6-7 months ago, I got my answer. I was leading chief on a cruiser that had covered a supply convoy to Korea. We got our babies into port and hung around to be refueled, and then turned for Japan in a 10-day leave that was long overdue. The Army? Well, it was running up and down Korea. Take a little, lose a little. Scuttlebutt aboard our ship was that the soldiers were having a tough time. Tough! We didn't know how bad.
2: Don't it ever get dark? What time is it?
3: You're going someplace?
2: Oh, this rain. I ain't been dry since I hit Korea. Bet you I never been dry.
3: I got a foxhole looks like a swimmer hole, and the water stinks.
2: What do you figure it, Brick? You think we're gonna bust out of this trap?
3: No.
2: That's what I like about you. You're such an optimist. Always seeing the bright side of things.
3: How long do you think we can hold out against that artillery? If the artillery on the hill don't get us, there's 2,000 Reds behind us creeping up to pick us off one by one.
2: I'm so happy I asked you.
3: I bet there ain't 50 of us left. You want to bet?
2: If it rains much longer, the whole country will float away.
3: Want to bet?
2: Hold it.
4: It's me, Sammy.
3: Oh,
2: yes. You could end up dead crawling up in the dark like that, Lieutenant.
5: I don't think you two guys could hit me with a bazooka.
2: Such confidence. Lieutenant, didn't I ever tell you about the time we were crossing the Han River? There I was, all alone.
5: And this situation should make you feel right at home.
2: In Chicago, we don't have foxholes.
3: How's it look, Lieutenant?
5: Oh, great, great, great. They got us in the middle. Our communications are out. We can't make a break for the pass because the Red artillery is blocking it. So, like I said, great.
3: What'd I tell you, Sammy?
2: How many guys left, Lieutenant?
5: About 42. 7 more if you count the litter cases. Only we haven't got any litters.
2: We ain't gonna lay down, are we?
5: The Reds don't seem too interested in taking prisoners right now. I've got to keep moving. I've been appointed morale officer.
2: Great.
3: You think maybe headquarters will try and break through?
5: Frankly, I don't see how they can, but they'll probably try. As long as we've got ammunition, we've got a chance. Just keep your eyes open and your tails down.
3: I wish I had water wings.
2: Hey, you want to laugh, Lieutenant?
5: I can use one. It's one of the prime duties of a morale officer.
2: I got a letter from my old lady. I got it just before we landed in this mess.
5: I haven't had a letter since I hit Korea. Everybody I know must have writer's cramp.
3: Maybe they're busy or something.
2: She says, "Dear Sammy, Papa is down with a cold. Ginny is going to school." That's my kid's sister. It's mostly personal stuff, but get this. "Papa reads all the papers and he's worried all the time. I tell him not to, but..." You

0: I tell him not to, but you know Papa. Tell me, Sammy, dear. Do you think there's going to be a war?
1: It's sort of like being so far into the forest that you can't see the trees. But if you're in a foxhole in Korea surrounded by an enemy, you know, and you wonder. You wonder if they remember at home. Only if home is Chicago or Des Moines or Buffalo, it's over 6,000 miles away. So you wonder if they know at headquarters. That's only 60 miles away. And you wonder if they remember. Captain Jones? Hey, Jonesy, where the...
2: Captain Jones reporting, Colonel.
1: Jonesy, supposing we save the social graces for the parade ground. I've got 60 men trapped. I want them back.
2: Count was 49 when the communications went out.
1: That too?
2: Yeah. The artillery must have caught that tank and smashed the radio. We haven't heard from them in 2 hours.
1: How about the Air Force? Tell them to send out a few bombers. Blast that hill off the map.
2: Well, they've sent out a few, but in this weather, the Air Force is crippled. Here, look at this map.
1: Yeah.
2: Red artillery is sunk in this hill, you see? Yeah. Hill 102. They got the pass to the sea covered like a blanket. There's 2,000 Reds between us and our men. We can't drive through until reinforcements arrive, and that'll take at least 3 days.
1: In 3 days, that company will be wiped out. 3 days? Well, they'll be lucky to last the night. Jonesy, we can't let those guys hang. There must be... Say, it's a chance. If they have anything in these waters.
2: What is it?
1: Hill 102. Now, how far is it from the coast?
2: It's about 4 miles.
1: Now, look at this map.
2: Yeah?
1: Supposing the Navy brought a ship just offshore. Now, they could lob shells over this ridge. Bury them right in the middle of the red artillery.
2: Well, they'd have to be accurate. Our men are only about 300 yards from the Reds. A near miss and our own men will be blasted into the day after tomorrow.
1: Get that Navy liaison man in here.
2: Yes, sir.
1: Now, tell him I want one of his boats. The one that shoots straight.
3: Well, since the Army only recently joined up with us, I guess I can forgive a soldier for calling a cruiser a boat. Only, for the record, a boat is something you sail in a bathtub. And they haven't got a bathtub big enough to handle the USS Fort Worth. She runs about 10,000 tons standard displacement and has a fighting complement of over 1,000 men. What were we doing in Korea? Well, we'd made the run from Japan about a dozen times. We'd been with the Big Mo when she shelled the coast, convoyed everything from fighting men to long woolen underwear. 12 times running, and we were looking for a lead. Over 1,000 fighting men. And some that weren't exactly fighting.
1: Stir that stuff, Kokomo.
4: I'm stirring. What's it gonna be, Cookie?
1: What do you care?
4: I gotta wait it, don't I? Worse than that, I gotta face the guys who wait it.
1: Jeep stirring.
4: My arm could come off. You know something, Cookie? When my hitch is over, I'm going back to my hometown and open up a restaurant.
1: What do you got against the guys in your hometown?
4: I figure if I can satisfy a ship full of sailors, civilians will be a cinch.
1: Yeah, don't kid yourself. Sailors will eat anything.
4: You ought to know. You serve it.
5: Good afternoon, Captain.
6: You sent for me, sir?
5: Yes, sit down, Mr. Jensen. On this side so you can read the map.
6: Yes, sir.
5: I've been in contact with Colonel Smith, who has an army regiment in this area here. It seems a group of his men are pinned down in this sector.
6: Yes, sir.
5: According to Air Force reconnaissance, the Red Artillery is located here, Hill 102. Army troops are pinned down here, 300 yards south. Now, if this chart's the least bit accurate, there are several places where we should be able to see across the land and get a radar fix on that hill. There isn't a grid chart of the area in existence, so we'll have to do the range finding by radar and spot the stuff to blanket the area.
6: How about landing some Marines at a sheltered beach? They could sweep through the pass and we could cover them most of the way.
5: I discussed that with the colonel. It'd be too costly to beat down that artillery while they're getting through. And besides, the Army doesn't figure their men can hold out more than 10 hours. The enemy has them in a pincher and they're tightening up. No, we've got to do it fast.
6: Well, sir, I can knock out that artillery if...
5: If what?
6: If radar can get a good fix on the hill and this haze lifts enough for us to get a look at the first few bursts, all I want is one break and I'll saturate that mound of dirt.
3: Jeepster!

0: Keep stirring.
1: Stirring. Stuff is like glue ready. I'll tell you when it's done.
0: 10 days leave, Cookie. And I got friends in Japan. Real good friends.
1: Yeah, sure.
0: You wait and see.
1: I was on a sub during the last war. There was a guy from New York. He talked a lot, too.
0: You don't believe me, huh?
1: They must be dogs.
0: We land in Japan in 3 days. In 3 days, you'll see. Then maybe I'll get a little more respect.
1: Keep staying.
2: Now, hear this. Now, hear this.
0: Maybe the Navy's going on a diet.
2: We are putting back to Korea on a special mission.
0: Oh, they can't do this to me. They can't do this to me.
1: Want a bet?
3: The gripes ran as thick as bilge water, but the closer you got to the bridge, the more you understood the move. Jensen briefed his fire control party, and the gun crews began edging toward their stations. Eventually, the scuttlebutt reached right to the engine room, and the men forgot Japan and concentrated on Korea. The men in Korea? Well, they were busy concentrating on staying alive.
4: Hey, Sammy, you're dozing off. Cut it out.
5: I'm up. Well, we made it till morning.
4: Yeah, another day, another dollar. How do you feel?
5: Lousy. Wet and tired, wet and scared.
4: The lieutenant was a nice guy.
5: Yeah.
4: He should have kept his tail down.
5: He'd still be talking it up if he hadn't crawled around making sure the rest of us were okay.
4: He was an all right guy, even if he was a shaved tail.
5: You know something, Brick? If we don't make a move soon...
4: There's no place to go.
5: Hey, Brick, you see something funny?
4: What?
5: A clump of bushes on the left. About 100 yards.
4: What about us?
5: I'd swear it wasn't there before.
4: We ain't supposed to waste ammunition on nothing. We only got a few rounds.
5: Brick, I think the commies are closing in from the rear.
4: You're nuts.
5: Okay, so I'm nuts, only I tell
4: you... Everything looks like a commie to you. Last time it was a dead mule.
5: I had a hot rod jalopy back in Chicago. On the side, I painted a slogan. Better to be safe than sorry.
4: Well, ain't that cute.
5: So... Like I said, them bushes had legs.
4: You and your 20-20 vision.
5: I should let them crawl up your back.
4: Keep watching. There may be more.
5: Oh, Rick! Rick, you okay?
4: Yeah. The biggest shrapnel bounced off my helmet.
5: So long as it hit you in the head.
4: Levine, your sense of humor's killing me.
5: Hey, it stopped raining.
4: Stopped an hour ago.
5: Those Reds are going to start a push soon. I can feel it.
4: Why bother? The artillery's doing a good job. Too good.
5: Well, those guys at headquarters, why don't they send some help?
4: I don't know.
5: I wasn't asking you.
4: Who are you talking to?
5: I was talking to myself, stupid. It was a rhetorical question.
4: A what?
5: Rhetorical. You ask a question and you don't expect an answer.
4: And I'm stupid.
5: What's the sense of talking to you?
4: So don't talk.
5: I won't. Hey, Brick, you want to hear something funny?
4: More bushes with legs. What's funny?
5: Remember that letter my mom wrote?
4: Yeah?
5: Wondering whether there was going to be a war? Well, I asked the lieutenant what he thought.
4: So?
5: He didn't think so.

0: Bordered as we are by two great oceans, it was apparent even as far back as the stirring days of Captain John Paul Jones and Commodore Jack Berry that America would produce a breed of seafarers second to none and eventually assume her position as the greatest naval power in the world. And although submarines and aircraft have become vital parts of the fleet within the past half century, the greater number of blue jackets in our Navy still perform their duty at sea aboard modern surface ships, ranging from small patrol craft to mighty capital ships of the line. The modern men of war requires that our blue jackets possess a wide variety of specialized technical knowledge as well as seamanship in order to master their duties. So if you're a young man between the ages of 17 and 31 and feel that you can meet all other requirements for membership in the United States Navy, pay a visit to your local Navy recruiting station tomorrow. You'll find a Navy recruiter in all key cities and towns throughout the United States, ready to answer your questions.
1: If you're in a war, there's one thing you gotta keep in mind. If you're in it, win it. And according to today's news, we seem to be doing okay. Nowadays, war isn't fought on horseback with lances. It's a big business run by a big organization. Under the unification plan, the right hand knows what the left hand is doing. The Army, the Air Force, and the Navy work together. Every day in Korea made this fact plainer and plainer. As we steamed up the coastline and approached the particular area the captain had in mind, we could hear faintly the red artillery banging away at some target they wanted badly. It must have been that company of GIs. Up on the bridge, the captain was planning his part of the joint action.
2: I can't pull in much closer, mister. Those reds shift target to us. I'm going to need room to maneuver. If that commie Air Force shows up...
3: My boys could hit the ace of spades from here, sir, if we could see it.
2: Helmsman, come right to 335. Nothing to the left.
4: Come right to 335. Nothing to the left.
2: Navigation plot just told me that course is good from this point. Tell the engine room to make turns for 12 knots.
4: Engine room, make turns for 12 knots.
2: Sound general quarters.
4: General quarters. Aye, aye, sir.

0: General quarters. All hands man your battle stations. General quarters. All hands man your battle stations.
1: All right, Jensen. We start right here. How does it look for fire control?
2: Well, not bad, Captain. We're getting preliminary data right now. I've talked to the Army and the Air Force, and we'll integrate their figures with ours. That should give us a pretty good picture.
1: You understand that the men in that pocket are out of communication.
2: Yes, sir, I know.
1: There's no way in which your fire can be directed by an observer. This is as close as I can get. Just remember that you can't lay down too big a pattern.
2: Yes, sir.
1: If one shell drops 100 yards off...
2: Yes, sir.
1: Then your figures and fire plan are ready. Call me.
2: Aye, aye, sir. Just for laughs, I'll do it blindfolded.
3: The cruiser's big gun stood at alert, waiting for Jensen to finish figuring out his ballistics. From a cruiser standing a half mile offshore with no landmark to sight on, we had to fire over a couple of low ridges, over 4 miles, and drop them on a target the size of an ashtray. And if any of the ashes spilled over, it would be Jensen who woke up screaming nights, wondering what he did wrong, wondering what kind of guys had been praying 300 bloody yards in front of Hill 102.
4: Safe, Sammy, safe.
5: Yeah, what are you going to be when that chatterbox runs dry?
6: Dead.
5: Well, don't rush it.
6: They got Murphy.
5: You can't be sure he's dead.
6: You don't talk. Murphy and I went through Fort Dix on the same day.
5: You told me. Only don't crawl over there. Same sniper will get you.
6: Sammy, I bet there ain't 30 of us left.
5: You take your count.
6: No, but I bet.
5: Wonder what's happened to their artillery.
6: What do you mean?
5: It's been almost an hour since they laid down a barrage.
6: They've been holding up since that push we knocked back.
5: We did a good job, huh?
6: Yeah. Ever see anybody scatter like those guys? The captain let them crawl right into our arms. Bet they don't try that for a long time.
5: Yeah, it's better than fighting those big guns in a hill.
6: That's what's doing it, Sammy. You can't get to them. You can't get past them. You can't touch them.
5: Just keep your tail down.
6: Starting to rain again.
5: When I was a kid, we used to have to run out and bring in the wash.
6: Here we go.
5: Lay it down a creeping barrage.
6: Yeah.
5: It's heading into our backyard.
6: Yeah.
5: Oh, Mom, I wish someone would bring in the wash.
3: Aboard the Fort Worth, we were sweating it out, too. Every minute that went by was like a million years. Sitting out there all alone, we were a pigeon for any enemy planes that spotted us. Sitting, waiting for Jensen to stop the firing was worse. We all knew that shore bombardment without too many figures was tough enough. But the firing hit one little hill and miss a bunch of guys from your own side, that was murder. That is, the way we looked at it, if Jensen missed, it was murder.
7: Hey, Kokomo!
8: Yeah?
7: Yeah, what an answer. Come on, come on!
8: I'm coming. I was on my way. I want to see what was going on.
7: Oh. Why didn't you ask the captain? Only the other day I heard him say to the lieutenant commander, Sam, he said, whenever I get a problem, whenever I think the Navy's in trouble, I always turn to Kokomo.
8: Oh, it's nothing. I just like to see the old man get ahead.
7: Nice of you. Now, if you finish with the details of planning the action, suppose you start Stern.
8: Don't you ever cook anything that just sits?
7: I'm not up to that chapter yet. Stir!
8: And my girl thinks I'm an admiral, flagship and all.
7: By the way, Admiral, where you been the last hour and a half?
8: Just down the hatchway. Take a right turn up the ladder and then...
7: Never mind the directions.
8: I was up around the forward turret. They've been sitting there for 2 hours, haven't fired a shell.
7: I hope you got a nice sunburn.
8: Should have been there. You can hear the red artillery laying down a murderous barrage. Oh, brother, you don't know how nice this ship can be.
7: Keep stirring!
8: Those guys in gunnery are so tight you can hear things inside start to snap.
7: Yeah, that won't keep them from skipping my meal.
8: I even saw the cap.
7: You what?
8: He didn't see me. He was too busy eating out the gunnery officer. Brother, you should have heard him. Action! Action, man! Stop moving those shells there! Yeah, sounded just like Charles Lawton in that picture with Clark Gable.
7: I never saw the picture.
8: Sure you did. Everybody saw it.
7: I never saw it.
8: Oh, yeah. I remember now. Mutiny on the Bounty, that was it.
7: I saw it.
8: Swell picture, huh?
3: Never mind the picture, Jughead. What did you find out? What's going on?
8: Nothing.
3: You had your ears flapping. You're talking to Williams and Gunnery. You must know what's going on.
8: All I know is that we got to drop shells in a basket.
3: Never mind your opinion. What did Williams have to say?
8: Nothing.
3: You're shooting a breeze with him. He must have said something. Yeah, a guy could fight a whole war down here. You never know what's going on.
8: Relax. He didn't say nothing.
3: Look, I'm in the Navy. I got a right to know what's going on. He must have said something.
8: Well, Jensen walked by.
3: Yeah?
8: And he looked at Williams and the rest of the guys in the forward turret.
3: Yeah?
8: He just looked. And then the guys knew it was easier to toss him than call him.
5: Gun is hot enough to fry eggs on.
6: You burn your itsy-bitsy hands.
5: Oh, ain't that funny. Oh, my eyes feel like they're on fire. Man, what I wouldn't give for some sleep. An hour. Even a half hour.
6: Cut it out. Those babies must have tossed enough shells to wipe out half the country.
5: They need glasses. That last barrage missed us by a mile.
6: That was no mile.
5: It was just an expression. When I said a mile, I really meant...
6: I ain't interested.
5: Now, ain't that something?
6: What?
5: The Red Artillery. They just dropped a shell behind themselves.
2: Range 8750. Deflection 485. Fire. I'm going to walk them down from the north, Captain. We'll sight on our own bursts.
1: Do whatever you want, Jensen. Just do it right.
2: Spot down 250. Right 5. Fire.
5: Crazy, huh? What was that?
1: Yeah, but they ain't even close.
5: What difference does that make? Every time a shell lands, they get closer. Wonder what they're using.
1: We ain't got stuff that big in the army. We couldn't get a gun any bigger. Listen. It's coming over the ridge. It's coming from the coast. Navy stuff. I should have known. Navy stuff. That's what it is.
5: We got a chance, Brick. We got a good chance. For those crazy sailors. We got a chance. Let's help. Wonder how they like it, huh, Brick? I wonder how they like it.
1: Shut up.
5: Huh?
1: The captain is moving us up. We're going to make a break through the pass under the cover of the Navy barrage.
5: Oh, I like that captain. Only we're not...
1: I'll be right back.
5: Hey, where are you going?
1: After Murphy.
5: Keep your tail down, jerk.
1: Hey, Sammy!
5: Yeah?
1: I'm with Murphy. He ain't dead. I'm going to carry him through when we move.
5: You sure he ain't dead?
1: Sure, I'm sure.
5: Okay, I'll cover you. Only drag him. If you stand up, you'll never make it.
1: Keep your eye on the captain. When he gives a signal, let me know.
5: Okay, okay. Then I used to think all sailors were cross-eyed.
1: Rick, start moving!
5: Now, if nobody minds, I think I'll break my lease.
3: Jensen tossed half the shells in our magazine into Hill 102. We kept firing and praying with each shell. Finally, we figured we had plowed up every inch of that hill, so we sat back and waited. We weren't sure for what. The captain kept his glasses on the shore. He cussed and talked to himself. And finally, just before dark...
1: Hey, Jensen.
2: Sir.
1: Turn your glasses on that mound. What do you see?
2: Shadows.
1: Yeah, I was afraid of that. Well, you got to pull out. There's no sense
2: in it. Captain, those shadows are walking.
1: Yes? Yeah, 60 were caught. How many do you make out?
2: I'm not sure. Roughly about 40.
1: They don't look like Reds. They look like our boys.
2: Look at them wave. Those belong to us.
1: Mr. Jensen, put a boat over the side and pick up those men.
2: Yes, sir.
1: Talker, call the galley and tell them to fix up something special. We have guests for dinner.
3: By total count, we had 45 guests, counting the 7 litter cases and a corporal named Murphy that some GI had to bed down all by himself. He figured he had the right since he'd carried him on his back for 5 miles. Now, the soldiers got scrubbed down and then sat down to eat. Now, I've seen sailors eat, but...
8: Mala!
7: You're crazy, Kokomo. 40 guys or no 40 guys, they can't eat more.
9: Come and watch.
8: Oh, it's real good. I like this job. Oh, boy.
7: Okay, so I'll get more.
8: Hey, soldier, you know a guy named Swanson?
5: Swanson? What outfit are you in?
8: I don't know. He's just in the army.
5: Oh, you hear that, Brick? Listen, sailor, we got a big army.
8: Oh, well, tell me all about it. I just love to hear stories about you great, big soldiers.
5: Nah, it might scare you. How about some more chow? I can see the bottom of this tin plate.
8: It's coming.
5: Oh, what a life these sailors lead, huh, Brick?
7: Father.
5: Give a little soldiering for a while. Toughen them up.
8: And to think we got gypped out of a leave to save you guys.
5: Save us?
8: You heard me.
5: We were just playing with those Reds. You guys spoil all the fun.
6: Hey, sailor, I don't like to seem inquisitive, but you eat like this all the time?
8: Sure.
5: Sailors, who needs them?
8: Listen, soldier boy, it takes brains and brawn to run a cruiser. Any jerk can carry a rifle, but to run a cruiser...
6: Hey, did you make this chow?
8: No.
6: If you're working a mess, you must make it.
8: I don't make it. I stir it.
3: When the report of the action finally got to Washington, a copy was sent to the top braid and another copy to the top brass. Like I said, it was unification, and it works. However, to a GI or a sailor, if it's all the same to the men in the Pentagon, a soldier is still going to be a soldier. And a sailor, he's something.

0: cure until 1730 next Sunday.
1: The National Broadcasting Company, in cooperation with the United States Navy Recruiting Service, has brought you another in the series of dramatic incidents based on the personal experiences of the men and women of the United States Navy. In today's story, Boats was Arnold Robertson. The cast included Jack Grimes, George Petrie, Maurice Tarplin, Vinton Hayworth, Don Briggs, Mason Adams, and Frank Behrens. The program was written and directed by David Harmon and produced by Chick Vincent and Cy Levine. Tune in again next week at the same time when the National Broadcasting Company will once again present...

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A fiery horse with a speed of light, a cloud of dust, and a hearty hi-yo, Silver, the Lone Ranger.

0: The great natural resources of the western United States brought wealth to many of the early settlers. But it often happened that these pioneers did not realize the true value of their homesteads. The masked rider of the plains fought for their interests with the same strength and courage that he fought for law and order. It was he, more than any other man, who saved the homesteads for the men and women who had earned them. Return with us now to those thrilling days when the West was young. From out of the past come the thundering hoofbeats of the great horse Silver. The Lone Ranger rides again.
1: Come on, Silver! There's been a stage hold up! We're heading for the hills! Follow Silver away!
0: Raw, gusty wind whipped around a sod-packed homesteader's cabin set below a fold in the hills. The same wind whistled up the ridge and sang past the barrels of two rifles aimed toward the closed cabin door. Two men waited for the door to open and...
2: He ought to be poking out soon, Dacey.
3: Yeah.
2: This is as good a spot as any to pick him off.
3: We could nail him on that stretch of the corral.
2: Yeah. Oh, blast that wind. There goes my Stetson.
3: Leave it. We ain't got time, Leaf. He'll be coming out any minute. After we take care of him, all we gotta deal with is wife and the kid.
2: They're having breakfast. I can smell the coffee.
3: Yeah, we should come out. Laying flat along the ridge ain't none too easy.
2: Hold your rifle. He'll be gulping down his coffee and heading out any second. Keep your finger on that trigger.
3: I wonder what he's eating. That's one breakfast ain't gonna do him a lick of good, eh, Liv?
4: Finish up them flapjacks, son. We got work to do.
5: Yeah, Pa.
4: Ain't you never learned? You can't have your mouth full of food and words at the same time.
6: Nah, that fire draws right good now, Josh.
4: It'll be a heap better when we get us a chimney.
5: What's wrong with this cabin?
6: That's right, Bob. It's airtight. It's warm enough in winter with all that sod packing. And Josh, we're satisfied with things like they are.
4: Well, I ain't, Sarah. Sure, we're homesteading, but I'm looking to the future. You wait and see.
6: Josh, as long as we three are together, that's home enough for me.
7: Me too, Ma. Got any more flapjacks?
4: How many yet already, son?
5: Oh, just one more never hurt nobody.
6: Land sakes, of course it didn't. I'll get one right now.
4: I'll go out and saddle up, son.
5: Well, I'll be through, Pa. Let me take out the saddles.
4: Sit still, Bob. I ain't so old I can't do my own toting. I'll have them saddled up when you come out, son. Gosh! It's blown hard enough to skin a mountain lion.
6: Bob, now don't you go gulping down your food like a wolf.
5: That's my Russian.
6: Oh, your Pa can wait just as well as...
5: Ma!
6: He can wait just as well as...
5: Ma, them were shot. Pa!
6: Josh, be careful. Josh, are you...
5: Oh, Pa. Pa! Oh.
6: It's just the two of us now.

0: Is that the cabin, Santa?
1: Ah.
0: Sod covered. I guess the Bailey family aren't any too well off.
1: Them homesteader.
0: I don't see any activity down there. No smoke from the chimney. I hope we haven't ridden this far out of our way with a letter, only to find no one to receive it.
1: We go down, Kemosabe?
0: Yes, we... Wait, Tonto. You hear that?
1: Ah, hear something. Tonto not know what?
0: It's over that way. What, Silver Tonto? I'm going to investigate this.
1: You be careful.
0: I think I know what that sound means. Wait here. I'll be back. Hello, son.
2: Who are you coming around here snooping?
0: You must be Bob Custin.
2: I don't want no masked man around the... You know my name.
0: You don't need that gun, Bob. I see something has happened.
2: I was just putting some flowers on Pa's grave. There ain't many flowers now, but...
0: Your father's? Oh, I see. You were crying.
2: I weren't crying. Anyway, the fella's got a right to...
0: Sure you have, Bob.
2: Get back your mask. For all I know, you might have been the one to dry gulch Pa.
0: Your father was shot?
2: Yeah, shot in the back. How come you don't know my name if you don't know a lot more?
0: Oh, I'm sorry, Bob.
2: I'm telling you to make tracks.
0: Now listen,
2: Bob. Go on before I squeeze your trigger. You're masked and you know too much. Get it going before I let daylight through you. For what you've done to... Pa's gone. Gone.
0: Take it easy, Bob. You can trust me.
2: There's just Ma and me now. Gotta take care of Ma.
0: I came here because I brought a letter for your father, Bob.
2: A letter?
0: Yes. How long ago did your father move out here?
2: About 6 months ago. He was back east near St. Joe. Business weren't so good. Pa's brother went back east. He had this here homestead claim out here. Told Pa, and any time he wanted to, he could come out and settle up the homestead.
0: Here's the letter, Bob.
2: This is addressed to Pa in St. Joe.
0: That's right. It was forwarded out here. I got it from the stagecoach driver at Paiute Springs. I told him I was coming out this way.
2: Oh, I guess maybe Ma better see this, huh?
0: That's a good idea.
2: Hey, this here letter looks like it's been opened before.
0: The stagecoach was held up, Bob. It might have been.
2: I'm held up by you. You done it.
0: You don't know who I am, do you?
2: Maybe I could have, and you took off your mask.
0: No, Bob, I can't do that. But here, take a look at these.
2: Your gun.
0: And don't worry. I merely wanted to show you the bullets I use.
2: Gosh, silver bullets.
0: Does that mean anything to you?
2: I don't know.
0: Wait. Tonto!
3: You call me?
0: This way, Tonto. Bring Scout and Silver.
3: Me come.
2: Silver bullets. Tonto... Is he an Injun?
0: Yes, Bob. He's my good friend.
2: And you got a horse named Silver?
3: What's wrong?
0: And this is Tonto, Bob, and there's Silver.
2: Golly, then you must be the Lone Ranger.
3: Not right. Him, Lone Ranger.
2: Gosh.
0: Do you trust me now, Bob?
2: Lone Ranger? Gosh, I sure do.
0: Good. Then let's head for your cabin. I'd like to talk to your mother.

0: Hunter. We'll wait out here. Bob, you get inside with that letter. Your mother may want to read it in private.
1: I'll be right back.
0: Hunter. I haven't told the boy, but I'm going to tell his mother. I'm certain that letter had been opened. The stagecoach driver who handed it to me was sure of it, too. He said the two road agents went through the mail.
2: What that mean?
0: That isn't the oddest part of it, Tonto. The road agents threw most of the letters away, but they gave this one back to the driver.
2: Why they do that?
0: Well, that's what I don't understand. Not completely. But I have a feeling that Josh Custon was killed because of that letter.
3: She ain't in the cabin. Ma ain't there. She's gone.
4: Yeah, it sure is too bad about Custon getting himself shot full of holes. But me, I was always telling Custon he was heading for trouble living out there with nothing between him and engines but a sod cabin.
5: Still and all, Daisy, don't you reckon I ought to do something about it?
4: Stop polishing that badge, David.
5: Oh, yeah. But still and all, Daisy, I'm the sheriff of Three Pines. Maybe I ought to get me a posse.
4: What for? It was Indians, done it.
5: Sure, but still and all...
4: Look, Taylor. If it was white men what done Custon in, I'd be the first citizen of Three Pines to demand to be strung to Cottonwood. Ain't that correct?
5: Correct.
4: But it was some sneaking Indian, sure as shooting. There weren't no sign out there, no trail.
5: Well, that don't mean...
4: Sure it does. It takes an Indian to cover up his tracks so nobody can find he's been there. What more proof do you want? My advice is to start keeping your eye peeled for a redskin.
5: Yeah. Thanks, Stacy. If all the rest was like you, we'd sure have law and order in Three Pines.
6: Stacy.
4: Huh? How'd you live?
6: She's still waiting.
4: Sure she is.
6: You better get it while the getting's good, Stacy. That landing on the...
4: Shut up! You whistle a blue jay. Come on, Leif. We can get this...
5: Did I do something I shouldn't order?
4: I didn't invite your company, Taylor.
5: Sure you didn't, Daisy. But still and all...
4: You better attend to your sheriff. And Leif and me has got private business.
5: No offense meant, Daisy.
4: None taken. Come on, Leif.
6: She's in here.
4: Well, how do, Mrs. Custon?
7: Mr. Daisy, I rode all the ways into Three Pines so as I could talk to you about the homestead.
4: Leif had a mighty trouble locating me. Is it about that offer I made at your husband's funeral?
7: Well, I ain't talked it over with my son, Bob. I come into town without letting him know he might not like me to sell the homestead. You know how youngsters is apt to be a mite headstrong.
6: You're going to sell?
4: I'm handling this, Leif. Mrs. Keston's being smart.
7: Well, not many would give me my money back at St. Joe. After all, a homestead that ain't been proved on.
4: You're a widow. The least I can give you is enough to get you and your son back to your folks.
7: Well, if you have the money now, I left food for my son, and he don't mind spending the night alone in the cabin, but, well, I'd like to get back to him before dark.
4: I'll get the money out of the bank, Mrs. Keston. You wait here.
7: Thank you.
4: Won't take more than 15-20 minutes. That homestead's as good as mine right now.
0: This must be the town, Tonto.
6: Right up. You see, horse?
0: Over there, hitched to that rail.
6: Oh.
0: It's the paint young Bob Custon described, the one his mother took from their corral. She's inside there, Tonto.
6: We go, Kimus, hubby?
0: Yes, we... No, wait. We're not known in Three Pines, Tonto. If I walk in masked, there may be shooting. Mrs. Custon might be hurt.
6: You wear a disguise, maybe.
0: There isn't time. She rode to town in a hurry for some reason. We've got to find out what she's done.
6: Miko?
0: Fine. You go in there and find Mrs. Custon. Tell her son has a letter for her at her home. Tell her it's important. And I'll be outside. I want to hear what goes on. But remember, whatever happens, don't start any fighting. Bob's already lost his father. Let's make sure nothing happens to his mother.
7: Hamilton Custon. There you are, Mr. Daisy.
4: And here's your traveling money, Mrs. Custon.
6: And we got that homestead now, huh, Daisy?
4: Yeah. You plan on leaving soon, Mrs. Custon?
7: As soon as me and Bob can gather up what stuff we have. It frets me something awful to leave Pa's grave, but I got to think of Bob.
4: You're heading back for the cabin now?
7: How to make it before sundown.
2: You, Mrs. Custon?
6: An Injun.
7: Yes, that's my name. Why?
2: You come. Me want you to...
4: You're a stranger in these parts, eh? Leif, call the sheriff.
2: Huh?
4: I said call the sheriff.
5: You don't need a bother, Leif. I seen this redskin come in my own cell.
2: You got guns.
5: Yeah, Injun. I maybe ain't no shakes at brain work, but still and all, I can put two and two together. Like you said, Daisy, it must have been an Injun what killed Josh Custon.
7: This savage killed...
4: Look out, Taylor!
5: Don't you go for no gunplay, Injun.
2: No, me not use gun. Me got order from White Friend. Me not fight.
4: Yeah, you wouldn't stand no chance, Injun. Better lock him in the calaboose, Sheriff. Tomorrow we can string him up for buzzard bait.
5: All

0: Now to continue our story. Rather than start a gunfight in which Mrs. Custon might have been hurt, Tonto allowed himself to be led to the local jail and...
1: Now then, Injun, you walk right in front of me and don't try nothing. You'll get a bullet where it won't feel so good. I'm slapping you behind bars.
2: Go right ahead, Sheriff. Me and Leif will wait for you here in your office.
1: Come on, Redskin. Lift them moccasins.
3: Me come.
1: Oh, my gosh. I almost forgot my keys.
2: Taylor, you'd forget your head if it wasn't under your hat.
1: I reckon I would, Daisy. But still and all, I got to be sheriff, didn't I? Reckon the folks trust me. Don't know what Daisy sees funny in what I say all the time. Still and all... Go on, Injun, open that cell. Now get inside. And here you're going to stay till we get you a fair trial and string you up good and proper.
3: Oh, you wrong. Me never...
1: Don't tell me you didn't shoot, Josh. I know you're guilty, even if it's going to take a fair trial to prove it. Oh, what's your name? Your name! Got to put your name down for the judge to swear out a warrant for your arrest. That's the legal way to do things.
3: My name, Tonto.
1: Tonto, huh? All right, you're going to... Wait a minute. What was that again?
3: Tonto.
1: Tonto. Tonto. Sounds like it ought to be familiar. Tonto.
3: You know name?
1: No. I thought maybe I did. But still and all, Injun names all alike. Don't do you no good to try to escape neither, whatever your name is.
3: Him talk heap much. Make empty barrel.
4: Tonto.
3: Huh? Who that?
4: Tonto. Over this way.
3: White plan.
4: Keep your voice down, Kemosabe.
3: Sheriff, him think me kill Custon.
4: I heard the whole thing from outside the cafe, Tonto. I'm glad you remembered not to resist. Mrs. Custon is on her way back to the cabin. I'm going to leave you here, Tonto.
3: What you say?
4: You'll be all right, Kemosabe. There are a few things I've got to do. I want to be around when Mrs. Custon reads that letter. They won't do anything until tomorrow. The sheriff may be a fool, but he's honest and he has courage.
3: Sheriff, him good man.
4: Just the opposite of Daisy and Leif, eh?
3: Them bad.
4: There's no doubt of that, Tonto. They very cleverly arrange things so they get the homestead without any trouble. More than that, I'm certain they're the ones who killed Custon.
3: That's right.
4: But I've got to see that letter before we can be sure. It must be the key to this whole plot. You can expect me before sunrise.
3: Me wait. Nothing else to do in jail.
4: Here, Silver. Come on, boy.
5: Why, Bob.
6: Ma, what's the matter?
5: This here letter. Land sakes, your pa's brother wrote to Paul to tell him... to tell him there's gold on this land.
6: Gold?
5: Right on this here land. If Pa'd only knowed about that.
6: Gold. Yeah, if Pa'd have knowed.
5: Too late for that now, Bob. Pa's gone to a better reward than gold.
6: Ma, does that... that means rich, don't it?
5: No, son, it don't.
6: But the gold...
5: Son, we don't own this homestead no more.
6: Huh?
5: Well, I figured it was best for me to take you back east. Daisy, he give me traveling money in exchange for the homestead.
6: Well, what do you mean, Ma? And
5: that's why I went into Three Pines without letting you know. Daisy owns this here land now, not us.
6: Daisy, he's worse than a rattlesnake.
5: Oh, hush, son. You ain't got no call to talk that way. Daisy was right obliging.
6: I'll bet he knew about that there gold all the time.
5: Now, son, you mustn't say such a thing. It ain't charitable.
6: I'll just bet he knew.
5: Well, son, how could he know? There ain't nobody seen this letter but us. And as for Pa's brother, why, he didn't know hisself until he got back east and had an assayer look over the specimen that he took back there. How could Daisy know?
6: I don't care how, but I'll bet he did.
5: Bob.
6: I'm going to find out.
5: Bob, put down that rifle.
6: Let go of me, Ma. I'm going to ask Daisy some questions.
5: Bob, son, you mustn't know.
6: Ma, now with Pa gone, I'm the man of the house. I'm 15 years old, and that's plenty to make Daisy talk. I'm going to...
5: What's that?
6: Get back, Ma. Wait in the door.
5: It's a horse, traveling fast.
6: I don't know who it is, but...
5: It's coming here.
6: Stay out of the way, Ma.
5: Oh, maybe it's nobody meaning harm.
6: Yeah, and maybe it's the ones that done for Pa. There, I got my rifle set. Let him come. Who is it?
7: Your friend.
6: Oh, it's all right, Ma. Come on in.
4: Mrs. Custon, you got a letter.
5: A masked man. Bob, shoot. Shoot.
6: Ma, take it easy. This here's the Lone Ranger.
5: I don't care if he's...
7: Did you say you're the Lone Ranger?
4: Yes, Mrs. Keston. My Indian friend and I arrived while you were out. I see Bob hasn't had a chance to explain.
7: Oh, well, that's different.
4: Hey, Mrs. Keston, what does that letter say?
7: Why,
4: You must trust me. I have good reasons for asking. Does that letter reveal any important information?
7: It says there's gold on this here land.
4: Gold, huh? I thought it might be that. Have you sold this homestead?
7: Yes, I have. I sold it to
4: two men named Dacey and Leif. Is that right?
7: How did you know?
4: I didn't. I suspected. Mr. Custon, I think those two men held up a stagecoach and got a look at the contents of that letter.
7: Oh.
4: And what's more, I'm certain they killed your husband because they knew they could deal with you. He would never have sold.
7: Dacey. Dacey and Leif killed Josh.
4: I have a good friend, an Indian. The best friend a man ever had. He's in jail for that crime right now.
7: I don't understand.
4: The only way to get him out is to prove that Dacey and Leif read that letter. And it's the only way to get your property back.
7: Well, I sold it to them legal.
4: If they're murderers, that sale won't stand.
7: But you can't prove nothing, masked man.
4: May I see the envelope that letter came in?
7: It was sealed up.
4: There are ways of opening a sealed letter so it doesn't show. You haven't thrown it in the fire.
7: Oh, no. No, I have it right here.
4: I thought so.
7: You found something?
4: Not much, but enough. Mrs. Custon, I think we can get this land back for you.
7: You can?
4: I'm not promising anything, but we'll see.
7: You hear that, Bob? The masked man says that... Bob.
4: You stepped outside a minute ago.
7: No.
4: And what is it?
7: He took the rifle. Pa's rifle.
4: You mean he's going after Dacey?
7: That's what he was threatening to do before you come. Dacey'll kill him. He's all I got left.
4: Here, Silver.
7: Wait, masked man. What are you going to do?
4: Mrs. Custon, you get to Three Pines as fast as you can.
7: But Bob must have taken the fastest horse.
4: Get there as soon as you can. I'm going on ahead. Come on, Silver.
7: They'll kill him. They'll kill him.
4: Not if I get to Three Pines ahead of time. Get your horse. Come on, Silver. We're heading for Three Pines.

0: Taylor! Sheriff Taylor! Sheriff! Sheriff, open up!
1: What in thunderation's the racket? Horse galloping, pounding on my door?
0: Sheriff, I want to talk to you.
1: A masked man. Now look here.
0: I haven't time to explain anything. Sheriff, get your guns and hurry up. Get a move on.

0: All right, Daisy. The sheriff ain't here.
1: Close that door, Lynn.
0: Yeah.
1: Just like I figured. That addle-pated tailor's home sewing away the night. All we gotta do is find them keys and grab the engine.
0: Here are the keys.
1: Leaves them hanging on the hook in the wall. Come on.
0: Daisy.
1: Yeah?
0: I still figure it might be smarter to round up a lynching party for the Redskin instead of handling our own selves.
1: It takes too long. Besides, Taylor might get it into his fool head to stop a lynching party. He couldn't help hearing the noise.
0: He couldn't stop him?
1: He's fool enough to swing a gun, ain't he?
0: Maybe so.
1: And don't forget this. Folks in this town may not have much respect for Taylor, but they like him a heap. They wouldn't want to shoot him.
0: You mean the lynching party would curl up and call it off?
1: We gotta do our own hanging. We'll string this redskin to a cottonwood, and Taylor won't find out who done it on account of nobody will know, savvy? Now shake a leg. We got work to do.
0: What the?
2: There we are, baby.
1: Kirsten, kid.
2: You kill my paw and I'm gonna...
1: Grab him, Leif.
2: Yeah. Let go. Let go.
1: That'll learn you. Grab that rifle, Leif.
3: Yeah, I got it.
2: I should have shot you first. I should have shot you when I seen you coming in.
1: Your trail is from the Star Cafe, huh? Sew up your mouth.
0: What are we gonna do with him, Daisy?
1: We'll take care of him.
0: We better shut his mouth for good. He knows too much, eh?
1: Yeah. Yeah, you're right, Leif.
2: Yeah, Python skunks dry gulch my paw.
1: Yeah, sonny, that's right. Sure we done it. We got a lucky break holding up that stagecoach and reading your old man's mail. And now we got that land and gold.
2: The law get you for this.
1: The law won't get us for nothing, savvy. Leif.
0: Yeah?
1: The whole town knows what the engine's in jail for.
0: Sure, for killing Custer.
1: And that means if sonny boy here was to be found dead here in the jailhouse, the whole town might figure he'd come to kill his pa's murderer.
0: Daisy, you mean that...
1: I mean we let the engine out. We shoot the engine with this here rifle the kid brung. Then we shoot the kid.
0: It looked like the kid let the engine out to take him away, and then the engine jumped the kid.
1: You got it. Both dead in a scrape. A shooting scrape.
2: Why, you load...
1: When you toot a gun, sonny boy, you like to end up in Boot Hill with your toes turned up. I'll keep the young'un here, Leif. Fetch out that engine.
0: Yeah, it's right to this door.
1: What the...
4: Reach for the sky!
0: Mass man!
5: All right, you polecats! I'm taking you in for murder!
1: Now, wait a minute, Sheriff. We ain't done nothing. This fool kid here came in to try and...
5: You ain't fooling me, Daisy. No, not no more. Me and the masked man heard every word you two spouted. We got you dead to rights.
0: That's the only way you'll get me. Draw fast,
1: Ralph. Grab your gun, Leif.
5: Go away!
6: Leaping Maverick, you beat him to the drum.
4: They're not hurt, Sheriff. The bullets knocked the guns from their hands. I suggest you let Tonto out of jail and put them in.
5: I sure will, masked man. I sure will.
1: You know so much, masked man. How come you was here in the first place?
4: Because of a letter, Daisy. A letter that you opened.
1: How'd you know I opened it? I never told
5: you. Daisy!
4: It doesn't matter, Leif. Daisy practically admitted it, but I think the sheriff can prove it anyhow.
5: I'd be obliged if you'd tell me how, stranger.
4: The driver of the stagecoach noticed the men using a heated knife blade to melt the sealing wax, and that's how it could be replaced later. And these men carry knives. Look at them. And I'll wager you find bits of wax sticking to one.
5: Masked man, that's all I want to know. I'll take them keys, Leif. You and Daisy are going into that cell. Masked man, your engine pod's free.
7: Bob, I got here in time. I thought I'd lost you.
8: Gosh, Ma, it's all fixed. The masked man fixed everything.
7: He beat you to town. Thank heavens for that.
5: Yes, Mrs. Custom. He sure solved things in a hurry. Him and that Injun Tonto was... Jehoshaphat. Tonto. I knew I'd heard that name somewheres afore. Why didn't somebody tell me? That masked man was the Lone Ranger. Hello!

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3: Yes, sir, Amos. That music say, good health to all from Rexall.
4: The Amos and Andy Show, transcribed, written by Joe Connolly and Bob Mosier, featuring Ernestine Wade, Johnny Lee, Amanda Randolph, Fred Clark, Roy Glenn, Will Wright, Vince Townsend, Jeff Alexander's music, yours truly, Harlow Wilcox, and starring radio's all-time favorites, Freeman Gosden and Charles Correll. Amos and Andy!
3: How do you do, ladies and gentlemen? I am Charles Correll. You know, everyone has his own pet way of relieving the misery of a cold. But the best remedy that I know is Rexall Anapac. The reason is that Anapac combines antihistamine with APC compound. And that way, you get both quick relief from cold symptoms and also from the headache and fever that frequently accompany a cold. So the next time a cold hits you, take Anapac as directed on the label. That's A-N-A-P-A-C, Anapac, at Rexall drugstores everywhere.
4: Well, 2 years ago, the Mystic Knights of the Sea held their annual convention in St. Louis. Last year, it was in New York. And this year, the delegates are convening in Los Angeles, California. The New York chapter of this great fraternal organization has voted $1,500 to send the Kingfish and his wife with Andy as a delegate. This is the furthest away any of them have been away from home. And naturally, there's a great deal of excitement as Mama sees them off at the 125th Street station.
5: Oh, children, I'm so excited. Where's the train? Where is that train?
6: George, would you tell Mama not to stand so close to the tracks? The train might come in and hit her.
7: Yeah.
6: George, tell her to step back. What are you waiting for? Here comes the train.
7: That's what I'm waiting for. Well, here we is. There's a good old train going to carry us out west. Let's get on board. Andy done already got on at the Grand Central Station. He on the train already.
6: Oh, here comes the porter to help us with the bag.
5: Oh, I'm so excited.
8: May I help you?
7: We are in compartment C, porter. This bag is ours, and this one, and this one.
8: Fine. Now, what about this big, fat, overstuffed one here?
7: Oh, that's my mom-in-law. She ain't going.
5: Watch it, son-in-law. One more crack like that, and you're going to pine box into California in the baggage coach ahead.
6: Well, Mama dear, this is goodbye for a while.
7: There, Mama, you sound like roundup time at the slaughterhouse.
6: Well, goodbye, Mama.
5: Goodbye, my darling.
7: And goodbye, Mama dear. And take care of your sweet self.
5: Oh, thank you, George. Why, that's the nicest thing you ever said to me.
7: Well, climb up the steps there, Sapphire. Here we go. The train's about to move. There we go.
5: Goodbye.
7: Goodbye, Mama, you big fat pig.

0: you say that to Mama?
1: Well, I can afford to say it now, Sapphire. The train is moving.
0: For bed. You can get in the berth now.
1: Yeah, let me get my things off. Hey, wait a minute here. You didn't leave no space for me to hang my clothes.
0: What you mean, George?
1: Well, now look at that, Sapphire. Your bustle's hanging on one hook, your transformation on another one, and your overstuffed camisole on another one. If we had a train wreck, they'd find more of you on the hooks than in the berth. Well, Porter, thanks for a lovely trip. I left a little something for you back under the pillar in the compartment.

0: Well, Porter, thanks for a lovely trip. I left a little something for you back under the pillar in the compartment.
1: Thank you, sir.
2: George, what did you leave for the Porter?
0: Nothing, Sapphire, but by the time he goes through those bedclothes, we'll be out of the station. Thank you, Dorman. Just put the suitcases down there. I'll take care of you when we leave. This is a nice room. Thank you, bellboy. You can put the ice water on the dresser. I'll take care of you when we leave.
2: George Stevens, why do you tell everybody you take care of them when you leave? Them same boys won't be on duty when we leave the hotel.
0: Well, that's my system. When we leave, I'll tell the fella that's on duty then that we took care of the other boys when we arrive. Well, I tell you, when I checks out at the hotel, the help is all beating each other to death for 2 weeks afterwards.
2: I see. Well, George, I'm going to get unpacked and get over to the convention hall.
0: Yeah, well, now look, honey, while I think of it, would you let me have our expense money and our railroad tickets so I can put it in my wallet for safekeeping?
2: No, sir, George. No, sir. I'm holding on to the money and the tickets. I'm making sure they're safe. I got them pinned right here in my camisole.
0: Yeah, well, that big wad do fill you out nice. Trouble is, the more you dip into the bankroll, the more you lose your figure. Look here, now, I'm a man. You better let me have the money.
2: No, sir, George Stevens. I'm keeping that money right here in my camisole.
0: Now, wait a minute, honey. You know the performance you have to go through to get it out. I don't want you gypsy rose me and every time I want to buy a cup of coffee. I demand that you give me the money for safekeeping.
2: All right, George, here you is.
0: Yeah, that's better.
2: But let me tell you something. If you lose this money, you're going to have to answer to me and there's going to be plenty of trouble. You hear that, you bum?
0: All right, I'm going down the hall and see Anna. Oh, me, her mouth has been on Standard Time, Central Time, Mountain Time, and Pacific Time. She's been yapping in every time zone from Albany to Albuquerque. Merlander, how do you like the hotel we're staying at here?
3: Oh, I like it. Special that American plan.
0: Yeah, Andy, it's nice to have the meals come with the price of the room.
3: Oh, yeah. I noticed the meal schedule on the back of the door. Breakfast 7 to 11, lunch 12 to 3, and supper 4 to 8. Look like I ain't going to be away from the table more than 3 hours a day.
0: Yeah, when you see that sign, American plan, it really brings out your patriotism, don't it, boy?
3: Yes, sir. Hey, Kingfish, you got my expense money and the return ticket. I'd like to have them.
0: Now, wait a minute, Andy. Look here, I'm going to hang on to them.
3: Yeah, but in the past, you has been known to get tickets and stuff mixed up.
0: Now, what you talking about, boy? Just mention one time that I ever got tickets mixed up.
3: Well, how about that time old brother Jackson passed on? You were supposed to ship him back to Georgia for the funeral. And what'd you do?
0: What?
3: You sent him on a beautiful 2-week cruise to Bermuda.
0: Oh!

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1: And so, fellow brothers of this great convention, if you will follow this course, I will lead you people down the path of victory. I thank you.

0: that you make, Hank. Yeah,
1: well, thank you, Brother Davison. Well, I'll see you boys later. Going up to the room, rest up. Well, I fooled the brothers again. Little do they know that I swiped that speech from Tom Dewey back in 1944. I was given now at 8 convention. All in all, I've done a lot better with it than he done.
2: Brother Stevens from New York. Glad to see you. How are you, boy? How are you? Ha, ha, ha!
1: Don't slap me on the back like that, mister. I got a loose bridge here. My bicuspid's liable to end up grinning at you from the linoleum.
2: We haven't met before, but I'm Robbie Richards, chairman of the welcoming committee.
1: Oh, chairman of the... Oh, excuse me. How you do? How you do, sir? Glad to know you.
2: Now, look, confidentially, Stevens, I want to put you wise to something.
1: Well, thanks just the same, Brother Richards, but my wife's along.
2: No, not that. It's just that a lot of Sharpies work these conventions, you know, a lot of con men.
1: Well.
2: Matter of fact, some of the brothers got taken pretty bad last year in New York.
1: Yeah, well, don't worry about me. I got my wallet in my back pocket here, and just for protection, I got a big fish hook right over it. If anybody goes for it, they'll get gaffed like a flounder.
2: Well, I'll tell you what, friend. I've been helping out a few of the brothers by taking their money and the tickets and putting them here in the hotel safe. Now, I'd be mighty glad to do it for you, too, friend.
1: Yeah, put it in the hotel safe.
2: Yeah.
1: Well, long as you're on the committee, that sounds like a good idea. Now, let me get it out, here. There you is. There's our tickets and $1,200 in there.
2: Fine. Now, anytime you want it, it'll be in the hotel safe under my name, Robert Richards.
1: Oh, thank you, sir. But say, Miss Richards, before you go, would you mind taking this fish hook out of my hand here? Yeah. Well, come on, Andy. Let's go up to the desk here. I want to get some money out of my wallet.
3: Yeah, you know, that was nice of that Bobby Richards to put the money in the safe under his name. Nice of the fellow to good Samaritanate you like that, you know it?
1: Yeah. Well, here he is. I'll talk to him. Excuse me, Mr. Desk Clerk. I, as Kingfish Stevens of the New York delegation, I'd like to get some money out of my wallet.
4: Your wallet?
1: It's here in the hotel safe under the name of Robert Richards.
4: Robert Richards. I'll go check.
1: Andy. When this fella, Robert Richards, come up to me, I knowed he was a real nice fella. I could tell by the way he was dressed. He was wearing a checkered vest and spats.
3: Spats, huh?
1: What's wrong, Andy?
3: The last fella I seed wearing spats, I give him $62 and he sold me to Essex Agency in Vancouver.
1: Wait a minute, Andy. Here come the clerk back.
4: I'm very sorry, Mr. Stevens, but there's nothing in our safe under the name of Robert Richards.
1: Well, that's fine. Nothing in the safe under that name?
4: No.
3: Say, Kingfish, I never felt one of these California earthquakes, but I got a feeling this is the way they begin.
1: I see what has happened. Mister, would you check under the name of George Stevens?
4: When I went back, I already did that.
1: Did that, huh? Then would you do me a favor and go back there and check under the name of Mortimer Hoggensmeller?
4: Very well.
3: Say, Kingfish, who in the world is Mortimer Hoggensmeller?
1: I ain't got the faintest idea, Andy, but it's just one last shot in the dark, boy.
3: Kingfish, what is you going to do? We are stranded 3,000 miles away from New York with no money.
1: Yeah, Andy, I got in a long-distance call now for Algonquin J. Calhoun in New York.
3: Oh, yeah, that's good. Good old Calhoun. Yeah, he ought to come to our rescue.
1: Oh, yeah, Andy, I tell you, wait a minute. Hello?
5: This is the hotel operator. We're ready on your New York call.
1: Yeah, put it right through then.
6: Hello, Calhoun speaking.
5: Hello, this is Los Angeles.
6: Hiya, Lois. What's new?
5: No, Los Angeles.
6: Oh, yeah. Hi, Miss Anderson.
1: Hello.
6: Who's this?
1: The Kingfish.
6: Listen, Kingfish, would you get out the phone? I try to make a date with a gal, yeah.
1: No. It ain't no gal, it's me.
6: Kingfish. wouldn't go out with you if you were the last person on earth.
1: Hello, Calhoun. I'm calling from California. Can't you hear me?
6: Oh, Kingfish. How's the convention?
1: Fine. You sure you can hear me now?
6: Clear the bell.
1: Is I talking loud enough?
6: Coming in clear.
1: I need $500.
6: We must have a bad connection.
1: Calhoun, didn't you hear what I just said?
6: No, couldn't understand a word of it. Besides that, I'm broke.
1: Now listen, Calhoun, I can't go into details, but some sharper here done got all our money and our railroad tickets. Me and Ann and Sapphire stranded out here in Los Angeles. Now we got to get home. This is the last day of the convention.
6: Well, now, look, why don't you cash a check at the hotel desk and get enough money to pay the hotel bill and buy the railroad tickets home? You know, just draw a check on your New York bank account.
1: Yeah, that's a wonderful idea, cash a check, but there's only one little hitch.
6: What's that?
1: I ain't got no New York bank account.
6: Well, Kingfish, if I know you, that ain't gonna stop you.
1: Yeah, well, I'll think of something. I'll see you when I get back.
6: Yeah, well, there's just one more thing, Kingfish.
1: What's that?
6: Tell that Lois gal if she ever comes to New York to look me up.
1: All right. Andy, Calhoun has got a great idea.
3: Yes, huh?
1: I'm going to cash a check at the hotel desk and get enough money to buy the tickets back to New York.
3: Well, Kingfish, I don't know about this check cashing business. We liable to end up staying in California as guests of the state in that place they call San Quinine.
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1: Come on, Andy. Now, listen. Sapphire's up in a room with her bags packed. This has got to work.
3: Well, I don't like this, Kingfish. I was kind of scared.
1: Now, look, Andy, all we do is a cash a check at the hotel desk here, pay our bill, and get back to New York. When we get back, we'll cover the check.
3: Well, what are we going to cover it with, a blanket?
1: Well, it won't be no trouble, Andy. We'll raise the money when we get back there. Now, besides that, in case the fellas ask too many questions here, I has writ up a letter of credit here in my pocket. I got it right with me.
3: Oh, that's good. Yeah, well, hey, there's the manager over at the desk there.
1: Yeah, let me handle the situation. Pardon me, Mr. Manager. We just checking out.
3: Yeah, so we're leaving right away.
7: Very well. I'll be glad to take care of you.
1: So my name is George Kingfish Stevens, the big New York Mongol. this is Mr. Brown. Has you got our bills total rise?
7: Stevens. Oh, yes, here we are. $208.64.
1: Oh, a mere spittance, yeah. I'd like to pay the thing by check.
7: You want to pay by check?
1: No, yeah. You happen to have a blank check there?
7: Yes, I have a lot of blank checks here in the drawer. Which one do you want?
3: Well, them blue ones there looks kind of nice. Give us one of them, mister.
7: You want a blue one?
1: You have to excuse Mr. Brown. Yeah, he was one of the musicians in the parade yesterday, and he bent over to look at the music and got his head caught between the cymbals, you see. The thing is still vibrating on him there.
3: Yeah, I was a mess.
1: Mister, now, is you got a blank check there on the Irving Trust Company?
7: Irving Trust Company. Yes, here you are.
1: Mm-hmm. And, by the way, would you mind if I made out the check for just a shade over the amount of the bill? We got a few gratuities that we got to take care of before we leave.
3: Yes, sir. A gratuit here and a gratuit there. It all adds up.
7: Mr. Stevens, I don't know whether you're aware of this or not, but it happens to be the practice of this hotel to call your bank in New York and check your account.
1: You say you're going to call our bank in New York? Well, the thing is that Andy, come back here. Where are you going?
3: Well, I just thought this was as good a time as any to gratuit out of here.
7: Now, Mr. Stevens, you certainly don't mind me calling your bank. All I want to do is have someone tell me whether this check is good or not.
1: Yeah, just a minute. Say, Andy, is this check any good?
3: Oh, sure.
1: Yeah, you was missing and save your phone call.
7: I'm sorry, we'll still need some verification of your credit from an official of the bank.
1: Oh, my credit. Well, now, glad you mentioned that. Just so happens that before I left New York, I took the pre-casualty of getting a letter of credit.
7: Oh, well, a letter of credit, eh? Well, that's fine. You know, for a moment, I thought you two fellows were trying to get away with cashing a bad check.
1: Hey, what do you say, Andy?
3: Yeah. Kingfish.
1: Yeah.
3: I know we're all laughing here, but these ha-has ain't as jovial as they should be, you know that?
7: I beg your pardon?
1: Nothing. Let me read you the letter of credit here.
3: Yeah, this'll fix us up good.
1: Say here at the top of the letter here, official Bonafide genuine died in the wool letter of credit.
3: That's the real thing, all right, mister.
1: Then I say here, to whom it may concern, especially hotel clerks, sheriffs, policemen, and all other Philly minions of the law. Say here, this is to certify that the Barry George Stevens ain't no broken down bum. He got a wad of dough in our bank and a bulging safety deposit box that we ain't been able to jam shut for the past 3 years. In view of the above true facts, please extend unlimited credit whenever he finds himself in a jam. Irvin Trust Company, signed at the bottom here by the president. Yours affectionately, Irv.
7: Convention jokesters. This is a good one you're pulling on me.
1: No, good one?
7: Yeah. This is funnier than the time the American Legion dumped that bucket of water on my head. Irving Trust Company signed Irv.
1: Yeah, this is a good joke.
7: Letter of credit. Oh, you two are a couple of natural-born clowns.
3: What happened, Kingfish?
1: Don't stand there. Laugh, clown. Laugh.
3: Kingfish, what is we doing down here by the railroad station? We ain't got no tickets.
1: Now, look, Andy, we got to find some way to get back to New York. And I think I got an angle.
3: Yeah, but what about Sapphire?
1: Well, I just couldn't face Sapphire, so I left a note for her back at the hotel, Andy, to wire her mama for money.
3: Oh.
1: The old Wallace will come through for Sapphire, but she'll never do it for me, you see.
3: Boy, this is a mess if ever I see one.
1: Yeah, well, come on, Anna. I think I've got an idea how we can get back to New York in style.
3: Well, I'll say one thing, Kingfish. This is the fast train we was on.
1: Yes, Andy. This is the life. And the wonderful part of it is we got nice accommodations here, too.
3: Whoa, bossy, whoa, move over, you crowding us, bossy. Kingfish, you call these nice accommodations a cattle car?
1: Now, look, Andy, behind us is a refrigerator car, and ahead of us is a tank car full of pickle brine. Now, take your choice, Andy. How does you want to arrive in New York, stiff, smelly, or sour?
3: Well, I guess we made the smart choice of that. Only thing is, Kingfish, I is getting hungry.
1: Well, why don't you milk one of our fellow travelers and we'll have breakfast then. Well, Andy Brown, I ain't never heard a story like this.
8: you and the Kingfish coming all the way from Los Angeles in a cattle car.
3: Yeah, Amos, it took us 6 whole days.
8: That was an awful experience.
3: Yeah, and on top of everything else, the cattle got restless and was looking for somebody to take their temper out on. Me and the Kingfish had to spend half of one night mooing to let them know we was one of them.
8: Started when the Kingfish gave the money and the tickets to this Robbie Richards, who turned out to be a swindler.
3: Yeah, that's right.
8: Well, Sapphire got home all right. I know she's been home for 3 days now.
3: Yeah, I know it. The Kingfish is up there now. He finally got up enough nerve to go home and explain the whole thing to Sapphire and her mama.
8: Yeah, I guess that's going to be quite an argument there, boy.
3: Oh, yeah. The Kingfish will tell his side, and then Sapphire will tell her side, and then Mama will step in and arbitrate the whole thing by hitting the Kingfish over the head with a vase.
8: Now look, Sapphire, and listen, Mama, please don't holler at me. I've been through enough already.
9: Why, you crazy boob! Come across the country in a cattle car!
10: George Stevens, didn't I tell you to let me keep the money in the first place?
8: Yeah, I know, honey, but...
10: And when you found out the money wasn't in the hotel safe, why didn't you come to me?
8: Well, I was afraid of what you'd do.
9: Always doing the stupid thing. Always the stupid thing.
8: Well, you see, Sapphire, I knowed your mama here would send you the money to get back from Los Angeles, and I knowed you'd wire as soon as you read my note.
10: I didn't have to wire Mama for money. I had all the money in Los Angeles I needed.
8: Yeah, well, how could you have money? Robbie Richards gypped all the money we had from me.
10: George, I wanted to take care of the money while we was in Los Angeles, so I had Robbie Richards to get it away from you. George, I had our money and tickets all the time.
8: No, no, no.

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0: I'm the Whistler.
1: Please, Paul, take me away from here. I can't stand this lonely place. I'm frightened. It's too quiet here. If you don't take me away, I'll leave by myself.
2: Saturday night, and again, CBS presents The Whistler.
0: I, the Whistler, know many things, for I walk by night. I know many strange tales, many secrets hidden in the hearts of men and women who've stepped into the shadows. And so I tell you tonight the amazing story of House of Fear. In an apartment overlooking New York City, a young man and a young girl stand facing each other. The girl is calm. The young man is tense with anger. The girl is Lana Wallace. The young man, Paul Garson. Silence reigns for a few seconds. Then...
3: What? What did you say, Lana?
1: I said I was going to be married, Paul.
3: Married?
1: Yes, married.
3: But, Lana, you don't know what you're saying. You're out of your mind.
1: No, Paul, I'm quite sane.
3: I thought you were in love with me. That we were going to be married.
1: In all the months I've known you, you've never said a word about marriage until now.
3: You knew I was madly in love with you?
1: Yes, Paul, but there was nothing about marriage.
3: Oh, please, Lana, please listen to me. You don't know what you're doing. You'll never be happy with anyone else. Now, please think it over. Please wait until you're sure.
1: I am sure, Paul. I've made up my mind.
3: Oh, what's the matter with me?
1: Well, nothing's the matter with you.
3: Oh, no? There must be something.
1: Nothing.
3: Oh, then why change your mind so suddenly?
1: There's nothing sudden about it. I've known the man I'm going to marry for some time.
3: Some time? You mean a few days, I suppose.
1: It doesn't matter.
3: It does to me. Who is this man?
1: It doesn't matter.
3: How does it happen you never told me about him?
1: I didn't think it was necessary.
3: Oh, I see. Playing both ends against the middle, eh?
1: You'd better go, Paul.
3: Do you love him?
1: I said you'd better go.
3: Do you love this man, or is it just a matter of...
1: Will you leave?
3: Is it money you're after? Is he some old duck ready to kick off?
1: Please, you're talking nonsense.
3: Who is he?
1: If you insist on knowing, his name is Gregory Hellman.
3: Gregory Hellman?
1: Yes.
3: And who's Gregory Hellman?
1: He's a manufacturer.
3: Oh, some old duck you're taking for a ride.
1: At least he's not as young and stupid as you are.
3: All right. Go ahead and marry him. But I'll tell you this. You'll be bored with him from the day you marry him.
1: That's my business.
3: Oh, what a sap I've been. All this while, what a stupid nitwit.
1: Goodbye, Paul.
3: Yeah. That's the way it goes, I suppose. Well, there's no use crying over spilled milk, is there?
1: No, Paul.
3: Well... So long, Lana.
1: Goodbye, Paul.
3: Oh, I'll run into you one of these days. I'll have one of my shoulders patted especially for you, for crying purposes only. So long, Lana.
0: Nevertheless, Lana had a mind of her own. A few weeks later, found her married to elderly Gregory Hellman. Now they're on a train following the ceremony on their honeymoon.
4: Well, my dear, are you happy?
1: Oh, of course I am, Gregory. I've never been so happy in my life.
4: You seem a bit solemn.
1: Do I?
4: Yes, you've been staring vacantly out the window for half an hour. What are you thinking about?
1: Nothing. Nothing in particular.
4: Are you wondering if you've done the right thing?
1: Oh, no, Gregory, certainly not. I'm really very happy. It's just that...
4: Just what?
1: Oh, I don't know, but for some reason there's something about a wedding ceremony that makes me sad.
4: Sad?
1: Mm-hmm. I don't know why, but it seems so much like... Well, like a funeral service.
4: Funeral? Oh, good heavens.
1: I'm sorry, Gregory. I know that's an awful thing to say.
4: Oh, come, Lana. Stop thinking about it. Cheer up.
1: Yes, I must get such a thought out of my mind. I must.
4: Just wait till we get to our honeymoon house. You'll cheer up then.
1: Yes. Did you buy a place?
4: Buy? Oh, no, I wouldn't buy a place way down here. It's too far from New York.
1: You rented it?
4: Yes, took it for a month.
1: What is it, a cottage?
4: Oh, no, it's a villa.
1: Well, what's it like?
4: Well, I've never seen it, but I understand it's on a cliff overlooking the sea. Quite secluded and about 8 miles from the town.
1: How on earth did you happen to rent a place way down here, a place you'd never seen?
4: Oh, I was looking for an out-of-the-way place, and this agent approached me, and it sounded like the very thing for a quiet honeymoon. No one around, not even servants.
1: No servants?
4: No, and I doubt very much if we'd be able to get any. But we'll get along. In fact, I'd prefer it that way.
1: A villa. Sounds fascinating, doesn't it?
4: That's why I took it. I'm sure you'll like it, Lana.
1: Yes, Gregory. I'm sure I will. You're a darling.
4: You know, I never realized how vacant my life has been the past 10 years. How really lonely I've been since Emma died. No children. No close relations.
1: No relatives, Gregory?
4: No. Oh, I think I have a second cousin somewhere.
1: Well, I'll do my best to make up for those lonely years, Gregory.
4: I'm sure you will, darling. It's strange. Here I am, 50 years old, and all of a sudden I feel like a youngster again. You think I look 50?
1: Certainly not. You're very young looking.
4: Well, I'll keep up with you, even though I am twice your age. I'm not falling apart yet.
1: Of course you're not.
4: You know, I think I'll retire from business. I have plenty now. Why should I go on working like a slave when I can forget everything and enjoy life?
1: Give up your business?
4: Yes. We'll find some nice restful spot somewhere and take it easy from now on. What say?
1: Yes, Gregory. I'd like that. Just the two of us.
4: All right, darling. It's a deal.

0: And so, 2 weeks go by. 2 lazy weeks. Happy weeks for Gregory. He lolls about the villa, reading and sleeping, having the time of his life. But Lana, being so much younger, is at times somewhat bored. However, she's most tolerant with her elderly husband and does her best to be satisfied with his idea of happiness. Then early one morning, Gregory flies up to New York and returns in the evening.
1: Well, Lana, I'm back.
2: Gregory, so soon? I didn't really expect you this early.
1: No? Well, it's a quick trip by plane. Good weather all the way.
2: How did you find things at the office?
1: Oh, running along as though I'd never left the place.
2: That's good.
1: Well, the business will have to run without me from now on, darling.
2: Without you?
1: That's right. I'm through with it.
2: You mean you're not going back?
1: Nope. I've sold out to another firm.
2: Gregory, you don't mean it.
1: I do mean it. It didn't take an hour. I had several good offers, so I took the best one. Closed the deal, signed the papers, and said goodbye to the whole thing.
2: Well, and what are you going to do now?
1: Oh, I don't know. Take it easy. Travel around as much as we can. Look for a place to settle down. Maybe a farm or a ranch. You'd like that, Lana.
2: A farm?
1: Well, it doesn't have to be a farm. Just some place where I can putter about with a few flowers and maybe a little garden.
2: Putter about?
1: Oh, we'll find a place and we'll keep going till we do.
2: Gregory?
1: Yes, dear?
2: What's wrong with this place?
1: This place?
2: Well, yes, it's secluded. There's plenty of ground for you to grow things and putter about. Why not this place?
1: Hmm. Well, I hadn't thought about this villa, but I suppose it would be all right.
2: I'm sure it would be the very thing. You may travel the country over and never find another spot so nice as this.
1: Well, maybe not. Do you like it here?
2: Yes, I like the quiet and the sea. It's very restful.
1: Well, maybe it isn't for sale.
2: You could find out.
1: You sure you'd like to stay here?
2: Yes, Gregory, I'm sure I would.
1: Well, then I'll see the local agent in the morning.
2: Yes, Gregory.
1: Oh, by the way, aren't you driving in tomorrow to the hairdresser's?
2: Yes.
1: Well, then why don't you see the agent?
2: I? But I wouldn't know how to handle it.
1: Oh, of course you would. If the place is for sale, take an option on it. And perhaps it would be best to lease it for a year with an option to purchase. That's simple enough.
2: I don't know what the place is worth.
1: Well, offer him $75,000. But if it comes to a showdown, I'd be willing to pay $100,000. There's a lot of land here.
2: Very well, I'll talk to him. Who owns the villa?
1: Oh, I don't know. It's part of a huge estate. I don't think anyone lived here very much.
2: You know, at first I was depressed here. There seemed to be something about this villa that made me feel so alone. Sort of melancholy feeling. But it's apparently worn off, and I'd like to own the place.
1: Well, then we will, by all means.
2: What did you tell your associates at the office?
1: Oh, I just said so long that they probably wouldn't see me again for a long time because I was just going to travel around the country for a while.
2: That's good. At least you won't have your mind on business from now on.
1: Nope, nothing but rest and putter about in the sun.
2: Well, dinner's ready, if you are.
1: I'm famished, darling.
3: Mrs. Hellman, the villa is for sale. It's been up for sale for quite a spell.
2: What do they ask?
3: I haven't set a price. What do you offer?
2: $75,000?
3: Mm-hmm. Well, that's somewhat in line. I think that would be accepted.
2: Where's the owner? How soon could you contact him?
3: Well, that's trouble. I don't know where he is just now. Been running around all over the country. Why don't you take an option?
2: Well, I'd rather lease the place for a year with an option to buy at any time.
3: Fair enough. Lease for a year with an option to buy. I'll make out the lease and the option. You better put up 10% on the option. That'd be $7,500.
2: Very well. I'll give you a check.
3: Good. I'm sure this will go through because the owner wants to get rid of the place. Hasn't been here in 2 years.
2: Why does the owner want to get rid of it?
3: Oh, I don't know. It has too many other places, I guess. Well, it's yours for a year anyway.
2: You feel confident he'll accept?
3: I know he will. Don't you worry about that.
2: Thank you, Mr. Blodgett.
3: Thank you. This will make me a nice commission. I've been trying to sell the villa for several years, and this is the first offer I've had.
2: I see.
3: Just take a few minutes, Mrs. Hellman, to draw up the papers.

0: Then 6 months passed by. 6 months during which Lana became more and more bored with her elderly husband and his puttering about in the garden. There were harsh words about it, and so they closed the villa. Gregory left, and Lana took a plane for Mexico City. And there she ran into, of all people, young Paul Garson.
1: Why, Lana, what on earth are you doing in Mexico City?
2: Oh, nothing in particular.
1: Well, I'm certainly glad to see you.
2: Are you, Paul?
1: Yes. And now I guess now is the time to apologize for the way I acted when you ditched me.
2: You don't need to apologize, Paul. I wish I had listened to you.
1: What? Didn't your marriage work out right?
2: No.
1: Oh, what happened?
2: Oh, I just couldn't stand it any longer. I was bored within an inch of my life, so I up and left him.
1: Left him?
2: Well, no, not exactly that. He left me, too. We just left each other. He went away, and I came down here.
1: Well, why down here?
2: To get a divorce.
1: Oh, Lana, a divorce? Did you get it?
2: I did.
1: What happened to your husband?
2: I don't know. He was notified, but he didn't contest. He didn't even answer the charges.
1: Incompatibility?
2: Yes.
1: Did you ask for a property settlement?
2: No.
1: Well, why not?
2: Well, because he'd already signed over half his cash assets to me and several other articles, so I felt that was enough to take care of me for a long while. I just couldn't go on, Paul. I just couldn't.
1: No.
2: He was so much older than I. He was ready to settle down in an armchair and sit the rest of his life away. I just couldn't do that.
1: I understand, dear. You're wide awake, Lana. You're just starting. I know how it must have been.
2: Oh, he was nice enough, but I just couldn't go on. I just couldn't be 50.
1: Lana, dear, can you forgive me for saying the things I did?
2: Yes, Paul.
1: I was so much in love with you that, well, I thought I couldn't live without you.
2: But you have, Paul, haven't you?
1: No, Lana. No, I haven't. I've banged around all over this hemisphere since you turned me down, and I haven't been happy one single moment.
2: Haven't you, Paul?
1: No, dear. No, not until this very moment.
2: Oh, I'm sorry. So sorry. I made a big mistake.
1: You did?
2: Yes. I should have married you.
1: Then why didn't you?
2: Well, I'll tell you. This is a confession. As a child, I lived in poverty. Everything I had was a hand-me-down. My father never earned his salt. My mother was always in need, so I made up my mind that love wasn't worth it, that I would sacrifice love for the things I felt I deserved.
1: So you turned me down for this man, Hellman, because he could give you the things you've always wanted?
2: Yes.
1: Well, how did you know that I couldn't have given you those things?
2: How did I know you could? You didn't indicate that.
1: Oh, I took you to cheap little cafes. I was apparently penny-pitching, but it wasn't necessary.
2: What?
1: No. Why, every girl I knew was after me for my money. That's why when I found you, I acted as though I didn't have an extra dollar. I never dreamed it was money you wanted.
2: Well, I loved you, Paul. I still do. But I made up my mind that I wouldn't marry a poor man. Understand?
1: Yes, Lana, I understand. And I sympathize with you. I see now what it must have meant to you. But I have money, Lana, plenty of money. I admire you for your sacrifice you made.
2: You do understand, really?
1: Yes, I do. You still love me?
2: Yes, Paul.
1: Then why not marry me?
2: Well, no reason. I'd love to, if you still want me.
1: Oh, wonderful, darling. We'll be married as soon as possible.
2: We can be married tomorrow.
1: Then tomorrow it is, darling.
2: Yes, Paul.
1: And where shall we go for a honeymoon? Where would you like to go, Lana?
2: Oh, I don't care. Anywhere. I'll leave that up to you.
1: All right, darling. I know just the place. You'll love it.
2: Cuba?
1: No, not Cuba, but quite like it.
2: Wherever you say, Paul.
1: Oh, darling, I feel as though I've been born all over again. I feel like a new man. I'm happy.
2: Oh, Paul, what a fool I've been. I should have known better.
1: Oh, from now on, darling, I'll see to it that your life is filled with surprises. Never a single monotonous moment.
2: Yes, Paul.
0: So Paul and Lana are married and set forth on their honeymoon. Paul owns a lovely place by the sea, and there he takes Lana. But from the night they arrive, Lana has been ill. Some strange malady has come upon her. Just what, no one seems to know. A doctor stands beside her bed as Paul slips into the room.
3: How is she, Doctor?
4: Still the same. I haven't the slightest idea what's wrong with her, but I've just given her a sedative.
3: Do you suppose it's the climate?
4: Oh, it could be. Semi-tropical here.
3: Yes.
4: Well, there's nothing more I can do, so I'll run along now.
3: Yes, and thank you, Doctor. Lana. Lana.
2: Oh, Paul.
3: Lana, dear, what is it? What's wrong with you? Why don't you tell me?
2: Well, I don't know what it is. Sad. I want to cry all the time. I can't help it.
3: Cry?
2: Yes, ever since I've been here, I've wanted to cry.
3: But why, darling?
2: I don't know, but I can't help it.
3: Don't you like it here?
2: I don't know, Paul. I don't know what it is. I'm afraid.
3: Afraid of what?
2: I don't know. Nothing in particular, but I'm afraid.
3: You mean you'd rather leave here?
2: Yes. Yes, well, I don't want to stay here.
3: But this is such a nice, quiet place, dear. It's so restful. Where could you go that would be better for you?
2: I don't know, but I'd rather leave.
3: Why?
2: I don't know why.
3: But there must be a reason, darling.
2: I'm frightened here. I hear things.
3: You hear things? What things?
2: Strange sounds. Noises.
3: I've heard nothing strange.
2: I have. I hear them all night, and at times I've seen things.
3: What things?
2: Saying things, and I won't stay here another day.
3: Oh, Lana, I think you're just hysterical. You're letting your imagination run away with you.
2: I'm not. I'm sick, terribly sick.
3: But the doctor doesn't know what's wrong with you.
2: Please, Paul, please take me away from here. I don't like this lonely old place. I've always been frightened of being lonely. That's what it is. It's too quiet here, too alone. If you don't take me away, I'll leave by myself.
3: Now, don't get yourself so excited.
2: Please.
3: The doctor has given you a sedative, dear. Now, go to sleep. You'll be all right in the morning. And then we'll take a walk over the estate. Now, please, darling, please try to sleep, Lana.
2: All right, Paul. I'll try.
0: Well, Lana, apparently you are allergic to big houses. Big, silent houses. You felt somewhat like this once before when you were with Gregory. Remember? That house made you feel sad and melancholy. Now the night has passed, and the morning has come. Paul has a visitor in the library.
5: I've been trying for many months to get in touch with you, Mr. Garson. I heard you left the state.
3: Yes, I was in Mexico City.
5: I was surprised you learned you were back here.
3: Oh, why surprised?
5: Well, although no one's been living here for several months, a party holds a lease on the place.
3: Oh, I didn't know that.
5: Yep, they took an option to buy it.
3: They did?
5: Yes, sir. So you can see that you're sort of trespassing.
3: Oh. Well, no one is being inconvenienced.
5: Not exactly.
3: What did the party offer for the place?
5: $75,000.
3: Well, that's fair enough, but I don't want to sell.
5: What?
3: No, I've changed my mind. I want to keep the place.
5: Keep it. But, Mr. Garson, I've practically made the deal.
3: Well, you can call it off. Oh, did the party make a deposit?
5: Yes.
3: Then return the deposit with my apologies.
5: But I've worked hard for 2 years and more trying to sell this place, and now you back down on it.
3: Well, what would your commission have been?
5: Well, $3,750.
3: Very well, I'll give you the $3,750, but call off the deal. I'd prefer to retain ownership.
5: Yes, of course. Thank you very much, Mr. Garson. That's mighty kind of you.
2: Paul.
3: Yes, dear.
2: Paul, what is that hammering? What is that noise?
3: Hammering, my dear? Why, that's the workman.
2: Workman?
3: Yes, I'm having the place completely renovated, darling. From the garret to the cellar and all for you. Oh, you'll love it when it's finished.
2: I see.
3: You should be in bed, darling.
2: Yes, Paul, Well, the hammering made me so nervous, I wondered what it was. I'll run along. Sorry to disturb you.
3: Well, Mr. Blodgett, I think that you'd better... Mr. Blodgett.
5: What?
3: Well, what's wrong with you, sir?
5: I...
3: You're as white as a sheet, man. Are you ill?
5: Who is that woman?
3: Why, that's my wife.
5: Your wife?
3: Yes.
5: Well, how long have you known her?
3: Oh, for a long time. Several years now.
5: I see.
3: What are you trying to say?
5: Mr. Garson, I don't understand it. But that is the woman who wants to buy this house.
3: What? Do you know what you're talking about?
5: She is the one who took a lease and an option to buy.
3: Oh, you must be out of your head. My wife.
5: That woman lived here for 7 months. With her husband.
3: With her lived here?
5: Yes, sir. And they closed the place up and she come to me and said they were leaving for a while, but to go ahead with the deal.
3: Are you sure?
5: Yes.
3: What was the woman's name?
5: Mrs. Gregory Hellman.
3: I see.
6: Well, you'd better run along now, Mr. Blodgett. I'll see you in a day or so.
5: Oh, yes, sir, of course. Good day, sir.
6: Yes, good day, Mr. Blodgett. Lana. Lana, what are you doing?
2: I'm packing. If you won't take me away from here, I'll go alone.
6: But, Lana, why should you leave?
2: I won't stay here another minute.
6: Why not, darling? Why not?
2: I don't know. I have no real reason, but I... Well, I just don't like it here, and I won't stay.
6: I don't understand you, Lana.
2: It doesn't matter. I'm leaving now.
6: All right. All right, Lana. If you insist, you may go.
2: Sorry, Paul, but I...
6: Yes?
7: Oh, Mr. Garson. Mr. Garson.
6: Yes, yes, yes. What is it?
7: We've been working in the cellar.
6: Yes?
7: You better come down there, Mr. Garson.
6: Why?
7: We just uncovered a body. Buried
6: a body?
7: Yes, buried in the cellar floor.
2: A body?
6: You better stay here, Lana. I'll not be long.
2: Yes, Paul. Yes.
0: Paul accompanies the workman to the cellar, examines the body buried in the dirt floor, calls the police, and several hours later is talking with a detective in the living room.
8: Well, there's no doubt about it. It's the body of Gregory Hellman.
2: Oh, no. No.
8: What do you mean, no?
2: Well, it can't be. How could it be?
8: Mr. Blodgett, you were the agent for this estate. Did you ever rent this house to Mr. Hellman?
5: Go
6: ahead, Blodgett. Go ahead. Tell the truth.
5: No, I didn't. I never saw Mr. Hellman. The house was rented by another agent in New York. But it was rented to Gregory Hellman.
8: You never saw Mr. Hellman?
5: No. But...
8: But what? Go ahead, Blodgett.
5: I knew Mrs. Hellman.
8: Mrs. Hellman. Where is she?
5: That woman is Mrs. Hellman.
8: This woman? But I thought she was Mrs. Garson.
5: She used to be Mrs. Hellman. She came to me and wanted to buy the place. Took a year's lease with an option to buy and made a substantial deposit.
8: That right?
2: Yes, that's true. I did. I was Mrs. Hellman, but I was divorced in Mexico.
8: Divorced? Why did you get a divorce?
2: Because Mr. Hellman and I decided to separate. We couldn't get along together. He said he was going to New York. I left first and went to Mexico.
8: Are you sure you left here first?
2: Well, yes, of course I'm sure.
8: Why did you try to buy the place?
2: Well, because my husband, Mr. Hellman, asked me to.
8: Why didn't he attend to it?
2: Well, I don't know. He asked me to see to it.
8: Did you get part of the estate through this Mexican divorce?
2: No, Mr. Hellman had given me considerable cash and property before that.
6: Are you telling the truth, Mama? Are you?
2: Yes.
6: I don't believe you. From the day you arrived here, you wanted to leave. You became ill. You said the place depressed you, frightened you.
2: Paul.
6: Now I know why. Why you were so upset. Why you wanted to get away. Because of what was buried in the cellar.
2: No, Paul, no.
6: You told me yourself that you were bored, that you couldn't stand him any longer. Then you went to Mexico. He was dead when you divorced him. No wonder he couldn't contest the case.
2: Paul, please, please listen. I don't know who killed him.
8: What did you say?
2: I don't know who did it.
8: Then you admit he was murdered.
2: Well, I didn't say that.
8: You know he was murdered. You just admitted that.
2: Yes. Yeah, yes, but I didn't do it. I didn't.
8: Well, lady, you might as well tell the rest of it.
2: But yes. Yes, but I... Well, I found him dead in his room.
8: In his room? Then who buried him in the cellar?
2: I did.
8: You did. Why? Why didn't you call the police?
2: Because I was afraid. Afraid they'd think I did it.
8: Well, why would you be afraid of that?
2: Because of... Well, if they found out about me.
8: Found out what?
2: My record.
8: Well, Mrs. Hellman, or Garson, we know all about your record.
6: Record? What do you mean, record?
8: She served a term in the state penitentiary for...
2: Him. I swear I didn't. I buried him. I admit that. That's why I wanted to buy the place. But I didn't kill him. I didn't.
6: I think you did. That's why you wanted to leave here.
2: Oh, please. Please believe me. I wanted to buy the place so no one would ever come here. So no one would ever know. But I didn't kill him. I swear.
6: I'm sorry, Lana, but I don't believe you.
8: Mr. Garson, where did you meet this woman?
6: In Mexico City.
8: Really? Didn't know her before then?
6: What?
8: You heard me.
2: Oh.
8: You didn't know her before she married Hellman?
6: Why, yes.
8: You know her? What are you stalling about?
6: Well, I... Yes, I did know her.
8: That's what I thought. And you were in love with her. Wanted her to marry you. But she turned you down for Hellman.
6: What are you talking about?
8: Well...
6: Well,
3: Are you trying to accuse me of killing Hellman?
8: It's possible. You had a motive.
3: Oh, that's ridiculous. I didn't even know the man.
8: Murphy.
9: Oh, yeah?
8: What did you find out about Paul Garson?
9: Well, his financial affairs weren't in any too good a condition. He's been trying to dispose of a lot of white elephants like this villa.
8: I see. Well, do you know what I think, Mr. Garson? I think you and Miss Lana Wallace know what this is all about. I think you're in this together. So I'm going to take you down and book you both on a charge of murder.
0: And that's just what the officer did. Booked Lana and Paul on a charge of murder. And the case came up for trial. And Lana was convicted. And so was Paul. Yes, Paul was convicted as an accomplice. The evidence piled up against them. Lana admitted that she buried Hellman's body, but denied that she killed him. Paul couldn't prove where he was when Hellman was murdered, and so he was convicted as an accomplice, an accessory. Poor Lana. Poor Paul. They are now awaiting execution in the state penitentiary. But don't feel too badly about them, because I know the truth. I know what really happened. When Paul learned that Lana was marrying Hellman, he arranged for an agent to contact him and offer his villa for a honeymoon house. Paul himself killed Hellman, hoping to have the blame placed on Lana. But when nothing was heard of Hellman's death, Paul followed Lana to Mexico City and enticed her back to the villa to find out what had become of Hellman's body. And he found out, much to his sorrow.

0: CBS has presented The Whistler. Original music for this production was composed and conducted by Wilbur Hatch. The Whistler is written and directed by J. Donald Wilson and originates from Columbia Square in Hollywood. Next week, same time,
1: I, The Whistler, will return to tell you another unusual tale. Good night.
0: This is CBS, the Columbia Broadcasting System.
2: Will you have a polo, dear Liza? Dear Liza, will you have a polo, dear Liza? Polo.
3: How very kind of you, dear Henry. I most certainly will. I'll have three or four or maybe more.
2: But you take the old tube.
3: Because they happen to be my tube of polo, dear Henry. Have one. Mm. I hope you're not hungry, dear Henry, dear Henry. I've just burnt the roast and I've ruined the sponge.
2: Well, that's a nice thing, isn't it? After I've been working
3: Henry,
2: all day...
3: Henry, I've got me secret supply.
2: You don't mean...
3: Polo mints.
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5: Good Husband, starring Lucille Ball with Richard Denning.
6: Oh, Mrs. Cougat. Pardon me, Mrs. Cougat.
7: What'd you say? Wait a minute, Katie, till I get this cotton out of my ears.
6: Why, Mrs. Cougat, after all these years, haven't you gotten used to Mr. Cougat singing?
7: No, and I guess I never will. But the neighbors seem to be getting used to it. They haven't sent the police over in a long time.
6: Oh, remember the time they sent the police? They thought he was scalding to death.
7: Yes, and remember the time he was scalding to death and we wondered why we couldn't recognize the tune? Well, I guess he's been in there long enough. Turn the cold water on in the kitchen.
6: All right. You know, since you discovered that turning on the cold water in the kitchen made the water in the shower turn hot, everything works like clockwork.
7: It does?
6: Absolutely. I just put the eggs on the stove, turn on the cold water... And he gets down here just in time for 2 4-minute eggs.
7: If he ever finds out, he'll murder us. Oh, and speaking of murder, tonight's the night for the Matrons League play. If he discovers I'm playing the lead, you'll be housekeeper for the widower Cougat.
6: Don't worry, Mrs. Cougat. I have your costume hidden in my closet. And if he happens to see it, I'll say it's mine.
7: Do you think he might wonder why you would dress up in a medieval costume as Lady Alice?
6: Oh, I can explain that, all right. But I hope he doesn't ask me why I need that bustle.
7: Oh, don't be silly, Katie. You have a very nice figure. We all have a little flesh here and there.
6: Yes, but on me, here runs right into there without stopping.
7: Nonsense. I'll get it. Hello?
8: Hello, Mrs. Cougat?
7: Yes?
8: This is Mrs. Worthing-Gill, the director of the Young Matrons League play.
7: Oh. I never could have guessed who it was.
8: I trust that you have been practicing your enunciation and your articulation.
7: Oh, definitely. I have been practicing diligently and regularly.
8: Good. I am happy to hear that you are speaking with a more natural quality.
7: Thank you.
8: The purpose of my call is to tell you about your costume fitting.
7: Mm-hmm.
8: Adrian will be at your house at 10 o'clock sharp this morning.
7: Adrian?
8: Yes. Adrian LaHoya.
7: Oh.
8: Our customer.
7: Oh, well, 10 o'clock should be fine. My husband will have left for the bank long before that.
8: Splendid. I'll see you tonight. Oh, goodbye.
7: Goodbye. I mean, goodbye.
9: Good morning, honey.
7: Oh, good morning, George. Why, George Cougar, look at your clothes. You have on a T-shirt and slacks. Are you going to the bank that way?
9: Oh, didn't I tell you, dear? Mr. Atterbury closed the bank today in memory of one of our depositors.
7: Oh, did he die?
9: Yes, poor fellow. Some stupid employee put fresh points in the pen holders and he dropped dead from the shock.
7: George Cougat, you're kidding me.
9: The bank is closed and I'm going to stay home all day with you.
7: Oh, no.
9: What do you mean, oh, no?
7: I mean, it sounds too good to be true. Oh, but I wouldn't think of depriving you of your holiday, George. You run along and enjoy yourself.
9: Maybe I better stay home and help you.
7: I don't want you to.
9: Are you sick, Liz?
7: Sick? Yes. Yes, that's it. You make me sick.
9: Huh? What?
7: I mean, I don't feel well. Look at my tongue. Blah. Oh. There's a coat I.J. Fox would be proud of.
9: I'll call a doctor.
7: No, just leave now. I'll be all right.
9: Liz, it's 20 to 10. If you're not better by 10 o'clock, I'm going to call the doctor.
7: If you're still here at 10 o'clock, I'll need a doctor.
9: Liz, what's going on around here?
7: Well, George, I'm expecting...
9: Expecting? Liz, why didn't you tell me?
7: Oh, no, it isn't what you think, George. It's not going to be a baby.
9: It's not?
7: No, just forget it. Just forget everything I said. I'll get over it.
9: Well, how can you get over it?
7: Penicillin. They do wonders with it.
9: Oh, that settles it. I'm going to stay home and take care of it.
7: George, baby, I'll only be more nervous if you stay around. Now go out and enjoy yourself. Play golf. It'll make me feel better.
9: No. I'll go on one condition. That you promise me you'll call the doctor.
7: I promise. It's just a case of nerves, dear.
9: Well, all right. Goodbye.
7: Don't forget your clubs. They're in the hall closet.
9: No, they're not. They're... Well, I put them out the front door when I came down this morning.
7: Oh.
9: Goodbye, dear.
7: Goodbye.

0: Yes.
1: Lady Alice, I'd know you any place.
0: Now, wait a minute, King Arthur. My name is not Alice, and I'm no lady.

0: My name is not Alice, and I'm no lady. I mean, I'm the maid. Lady Alice is in the other room putting on her costume.
1: Show me to her, peasant.
0: This way. The costumer is here, Mrs. Cougar.
1: Lady Alice, I'd know you any place. Where are you?
2: I'm behind the screen. Tell me, Adrian, how many petticoats does this costume have? I've already put on 12.
1: 15 petticoats, Miss Cougar. Oh. From the outside one to the iron curtain.
2: And underneath, a pair of knee-length ruffled pants. I feel like a lamb chop.
1: Please walk out here and let me see how it looks. Yes. Oh, yes. I'll have to take up the hem a little.
2: Mm-hmm.
1: And the bustle is much too big. Take it off.
2: It is off.
1: Oh, well, put it on. And we'll take a look how the whole costume fits, huh? Not too bad.
2: Oh, dear. Oh.
1: What's the matter, Miss Cougar?
2: My husband, he's just pulling into the driveway. Quick, give me my bathrobe. I'll cover up this costume and try to get rid of him. Now, you wait.
3: Hello, Liz. How are you?
2: George, I thought you were playing golf.
3: Oh, how can I play golf when you're sick?
2: Oh, I'm feeling fine now.
3: Liz, look at you. You're sicker than you think.
2: What do you mean?
3: You're all swollen from the waist down.
2: No.
3: Yes. Turn around. Oh, well, you're in awful shape.
2: Oh, Dad, I forgot to take it off.
3: What? Oh, and whose taxi was that waiting out in front? Is the doctor here?
2: Well, I guess so.
3: Oh, what are you trying to keep from me? Tell me, dear. I can take it.
2: Nothing.
3: Then I'll get it from the doctor. He'll tell me.
2: George, don't go in there.
1: Mr. Cougar.
3: Yes, tell me, what's wrong with my wife?
1: Oh, nothing. It's not as bad as it looks.
3: Oh, that's good.
1: All I have to do is to take a few inches off her hips and tighten the droop in her back.
3: Poor little wife.
1: Yes, you see, her peplum is dragging.
3: No.
2: Oh, now, don't worry, George. He knows what he's doing.
3: Well, where are you going to take her?
1: Oh, no place.
3: Not even to your office?
1: Oh, no, it's too busy. So many people cutting and stitching all over the place. We're going to do it right here. Tell me, Mr. Cougat, have you got any old razor blades?
3: No, you can't do it.
2: Now, it's all right, George. He'll just pin it up here.
3: Pin it up?
2: Yes, then later he'll put it on the machine. It makes a much stronger stitch.
3: It does?
1: Oh, I should say so. Sew it up by hand, and the minute she sits down, the whole thing will split wide open.
3: Liz, are you sure this guy knows what he's doing?
2: Certainly. Why, he just got through working on Alice Sturm.
3: Oh, what did he do for Alice?
2: He lowered her neckline and gave her a belt in the back.
3: Send him away, Liz. I'll get Dr. Michelle to take a look at you.
2: No, just run along, dear. I'll handle this.
3: I demand to know everything you plan to do with my wife.
1: What do you get so excited about? I'm just going to give her a little more room in the hips. I'll just rip out a little on each side.
3: I absolutely forbid it.
2: It's all right, George. He's going to put in a zipper.
3: I forbid you to lay a hand on my wife. Now, you stay here, dear. I'll go get Dr. Michelle and bring him right over. And get this quack out of here.
2: George, come back.
3: Oh, where'd I leave the car?
4: Pardon me, but did you just come out of that house?
3: Yes, I did.
4: Is the dressmaker finished yet?
3: There's no dressmaker in there.
4: But I brought him here in my cab. Mr. LaHoya, the costumer.
3: Oh, costume? I thought he was a doctor.
4: Oh, no. He's fitting all the costumes for the Young Matrons League play tonight.
3: Oh, now I get it. She's going to be in the play. So she thinks she's going to put something over on me. Ha!
4: My wife thought she was putting something over on me, too. Every Monday night, she was having a romantic rendezvous with some guy at the laundromat. But I fixed him good and plenty.

0: What did you do?
1: I bought her a Bendix.
0: Hey, that was pretty smart.
1: Yeah. Now I don't know where she goes on Monday night.
0: You know, this isn't Liz's fault as much as it is that Mrs. Worthingill.
1: It isn't?
0: No, and I'm going to go down and give her a piece of my mind.
2: Mrs. Cougat, guess who's in the living room?
3: George with a doctor?
2: No.
3: George with a revolver?
2: No. I'll give you a hint. He's got blonde hair, he wears a bow tie, and when I walk by him, he's chubbied my cheek.
3: Corey Cartwright, and is he slipping? I'll go in and see him.
2: Hi, Corey.
4: Hello, Liz, dear.
3: Corey, I'm glad you're here. I have a problem of my own.
4: George found out about the play?
3: No, but I had to pretend I was sick to get him out of the house while I was getting my costume fitted, and now he's going to get Dr. Michelle.
4: Well, a good checkup won't hurt you.
3: Corey, will you find George and head him off? Tell him I'm feeling all right again.
4: All right. Tell me about your costume, Liz. Is it real scanty with very little there and practically nothing here?
3: My costume has 15 petticoats and knee-length pantaloons.
4: Oh.
3: And I'm saving you a seat in the front row.
4: What for? See you later, Liz.
5: Beatrice!
2: Yes, Miss Worthingill?
5: Oh, the most dreadful thing has happened. Ruddy Rogers just called and says he can't be in the play. Laryngitis.
2: But that wasn't a very large part. He only had one scene in the first act.
5: Oh, yes, but it was so important. Oh, where can we find another man?
0: Oh, there you are. I want to tell you a thing or two. My wife is not going to be in this play tonight, and I told you that.
5: Stop! Don't stand there in the door. Come in, Mr. Barrymore.
0: Barrymore? My name isn't Barrymore.
5: Oh, of course. How silly of me. I was carried away. That profile, that noble carriage, that resonant voice.
0: Really?
5: Don't move. Let me drink this in. That wavy blonde hair, those white teeth, those flaring nostrils. Oh, you're gorgeous.
0: Now, please.
5: Oh, absolutely gorgeous. What did you say your name was?
0: Cougat. George Cougat.
5: Of course. Gorgeous George. Cougat, you saved my life. One of my actors had laryngitis. I was utterly devastated, and then you walked in the door. You will play the part.
0: Oh, this is ridiculous. I haven't been in a play since I was in college.
5: Oh, you won't have many lines. Just one scene in which you, as Sir Edward, make passionate love to beautiful Lady Alice.
0: Oh, really? That sounds like fun.
5: Yes. You kiss Lady Alice and hold her in your arms.
0: You know, this may be a great idea. Oh, I'd like to see my wife's face when I play those love scenes.
5: You will. She's Lady Alice.
0: Oh, this is wonderful. I'll take the part, Miss Worthingill, on one condition, that my wife mustn't know anything about it until she meets me on the stage.
5: Agreed. Now you must rush to see Mr. La Jolla and get fitted for your costume. You know why I'm glad you took the part, Mr. Cougar. Because of your cute dimples. You have one on each cheek.
0: Yes, and I have two more on my knees. It's a match set. George? Oh, George. Where have you been, George? I looked everywhere for you. I wanted to tell you, Liz is feeling better. Skip it. I found out about the play.
4: You did?
0: Yes, and I'm going to get even with her. Listen, she doesn't know it, but I'm going to play a part in the play.
4: You?
0: Yeah.
4: Who are you trying to get even with, Liz or the audience?
0: Very funny. Say, here's the costumer shop. Come on in with me,
4: okay.
0: Will you?
4: Okay.
6: Good afternoon, gentlemen. Oh, Mr. Cougat, Miss Worthingill told me about you being in the play. Here is your costume.
0: This? Well, this is the underwear. Now, where's the costume?
6: This is the costume, a pair of tights.
0: Tights? They're just long underwear without the escape hatch in the back.
7: That's pretty corny even from you. I can't wear these.
0: George is allergic to tights. He was doing a quick change on the stage in college once, and when he called for his tights, they thought he said light. Or are you worried about your figure, George?
7: There's nothing wrong with my figure.
6: Here, please, try them on. They may be the slightest bit small.
7: Small? Oh, don't be silly. Well, I'll just slip into them. There, they fit perfectly.
0: Yes, but wait till you get them up past your knees.
7: Oh, these are pretty snug. Well, I have a 32 waist. What size are these?
6: 40, medium stout.
7: I don't believe it.
6: Please, the costumer is always right.
7: Ridiculous. I have the same figure I had in college.
0: You forgot your stomach, George.
7: What stomach?
0: You look like a mantle on Christmas morning. Two lumpy stockings with a basketball on top.
6: No, wait. Would you like to wear a suit of armor?
7: Now you're talking. Where is it?
6: Well, it's not all here. My son has the legs on his car.
7: On his car?
6: Yes, he wanted to have the fanciest twin pipes in town. And I tell you what, if I can get the legs back, I'll bring the armor to the play tonight. Meanwhile, you'd better take along the tights. Here, I wrap them up for you.
7: Well, all right, but you get the armor.
6: Well, I'll try. Oh, here, you forgot the girdle. I'll just stuff it into your pocket.
7: Oh, that was a delicious dinner.
2: I'll tell Katie you like it.
7: Well, have you any plans for tonight?
2: Plans? Mm-hmm. No, I don't have any plans.
7: Oh, I thought maybe you'd like to go to that play the Young Matrons League is giving.
2: Whatever made you think that?
7: Oh, I just thought you might. Well, how about a movie tonight? The paper's in my coat pocket. I'll get it.
2: No, dear, let me get it. You just sit still.
7: She's gone. I better duck out for the theater while I have a chance.
2: Here's your coat, George. Where's the... George! Did you call Mrs. Cougar?
3: I was looking for George. Where'd he go?
2: I heard someone go out the front door.
3: That's funny. Well, now's my chance to get to the theater. Here, Katie, put this coat back, will you? Wait a minute. What's this he's got stuffed in his pocket?
2: Well, what's the matter, Mrs. Cougar?
3: George seems to be buying a new paper, the Evening Girdle.
2: My goodness, look at the size of that thing.
3: Yes. Apparently, the Evening Girdle has a very large Sunday supplement. What am I laughing at?
2: My goodness, look at the size of that thing.
3: What's it doing in his pocket?
2: My goodness, look at the size of that thing.
3: Oh, stop saying that. No wonder he ducked out of the door. He knew I'd find this. Well, I'm going to wait right here till he comes back and demand an explanation.
2: But you have to get to the theater.
3: Well, you tell him not to go to bed, because when I come home, we're going to have this out. I put up with a lot, but this is the end. Oh, now I'm all upset. Katie, is my nose shiny? Katie, my nose.
2: My goodness, look at the size of that thing. Katie!
8: Curtain going up in 5 minutes. 5 minutes.
7: Mr. Lohai, I'm certainly glad you got here in time with this armor. How do I look in it?
6: Your eyes are beautiful.
7: My eyes?
6: That's all I can see. Put down the visor and let's see how it is.
8: Oh, boy, it sure is hot in here.
7: Phew, better with the visor up.
6: Oh, here comes your wife.
7: Uh-oh, she mustn't see me.
2: Oh, Rodney, you're wearing armor instead of tights. How nice.
8: Yes, I thought it looked sportier.
2: You better open your visor on the stage. I can't hear a word you're saying.
8: A chronifer's in a parallel coming over the Calder Draw.
3: Oh, well, that's much better. We better tell them the play's in English.
5: Ooh, Mrs. Cougar.
2: Yes, Miss Worthingale.
5: Ooh, I'm so excited. It's time for the curtain to go up. Now, let me get settled down here in front in the prompter's box. There. Evening, everybody. Lady Alice, are you seated in the garden?
3: Yes, Miss Worthingale.
5: Sir Edward, are you waiting in the wings for your entrance?
8: Yes, Miss Worthingale.
5: Good. Ring up the curtain.
9: All right. First line. Hark, do I hear a footfall?
2: Hark, do I hear a footfall? Methinks I hear the cat-like tread of my lover, Sir Edward. Sir Edward needeth a grease job.
9: Cougar.
2: Sir Edward, turn thy face from out the shadows. Lift thy visor and let me look upon the face of my beloved. When I look upon thy face, there is only one word that comes to my lips. George! Sir Edward, lift thy visor.
8: Hi, Lady Alice.
3: George Cougar, what was that girdle doing in your pocket?
8: What girdle?
3: You know very well what girdle.
5: Please, play. You are Lady Alice.
2: Oh. Prithee, tell me, what news bringest thou from the king, you wormeth?
8: His Majesty looketh with favor on our betrothal. I don't know what the heck that you are talking about.
3: Not much of it.
5: Please. This is your responsibility. Please.
9: Read the lines of the play. Hark, I hear approaching men.
3: George Cougat, I will not go on with this play until you answer me.
5: Hark.
8: Liz, are you out of your mind?
5: Hark.
3: All right, now that's enough stalling. Let's have the truth.
5: Hark.
2: Will someone throw that dame a fish?
5: Cougar, don't you dare light that cigarette. They weren't invented yet.
8: I don't understand this, Liz, but if you insist on making a public fight out of it, the least you can do is give me a cigarette.
3: All right, here.
8: Well, give it to me.
3: I did. I stuck it in your visor.
8: You did not.
3: I did, too. I can see the smoke curling out of the top of your helmet.
8: You can. Help! I'm on fire!
5: Oh, my flame!
8: Help! Hey, this arm is filling up with smoke. Here's a bottle of seltzer.
2: Here, you armored smoke ham.
8: Oh, Liz!
7: How are you coming, Liz?
2: Fine. This is one time I'll bet you're glad I've had so much experience with a can opener.
7: Fine armor. It rusted into a one-piece suit.
2: George, before I finish cutting you out of this sardine can, I want to ask you one thing.
7: Well, what is it?
2: Are you sure you got that girdle from Mr. La Jolla?
7: What happens if I say no?
2: You'll be going away for the winter.
7: Where?
2: The Smithsonian Institute.
7: Liz, you're mean.
2: Say, suppose I couldn't get you out of this armor.
7: Oh, that would be awful.
2: Yes, I'd have to kiss you through a straw.
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12: 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El Paso, Cheyenne, Powder River, Tombstone. Frontier Town. Here is the adventurous story of the early West. The tamed and untamed, from Cheyenne to Calgary, from Dodge City to Poker Flat. These are the towns they fought to live in and lived to fight for. Teeming crucibles of freedom.

0: Frontier town, huh? Yes, I guess that's what most folks would call Dos Rios. A frontier town. Loud and lusty. Tough and tumbling like a score of other frontier towns. El Paso, Cheyenne, Tombstone. The only difference probably is the name of the town. Dos Rios, that's Spanish for two rivers. My name is Remington, Chad Remington. Born in Dos Rios 20-odd years ago. And reared there until I went upstate to school to study law. And I wouldn't have come back, I guess, if I hadn't gotten word that my father was found murdered. Murdered in cold blood. So I threw a few things into a carpet bag. Took the first stagecoach out of Denver. And then stretched my long legs by walking the familiar rutted street past the stores with false fronts. And a half dozen saloons. Over to the white adobe house that belongs to Judge Fillmore and his daughter Libby.
1: I thought Father should have written you a letter, Chad. Still think it would have been easier on you since there was nothing you could do about it anymore.
0: You always wanted to let me down easy, Libby. The judge was right telegraphing me.
2: I was sure that's the way you'd feel about it, my boy.
0: Exactly what happened?
2: They found your father face down in the corral with an arrow between his shoulder blades.
0: Arrow?
2: It was an arrow, all right, Chad. Regular engine arrow. Minute I heard, I rode right out to his ranch myself.
0: No Indians around Dos Rios? No bad Indians?
1: Folks around here don't think so. They blamed it on John Tallfeather, the Indian who used to work for your father.
0: John Tallfeather was as fond of my father as, well, as I am. What's more, John was a Choctaw, and Choctaws haven't used arrows since the Mexican Wars. Where is John? I'm going out and tell him I don't believe all that loose-mouth gossip.
2: John Tallfeather's dead, Chad. They strung him up the same night your father was found.
0: Strung him up? Who strung him up?
1: A mob.
2: A mob headed by your father's own neighbors, Rafe and Breck Kincaid.
0: Kincaid's? Oh, I should have known. This is no backwoods we're living in any longer. It may be the frontier, but it's the frontier of civilization.
2: I've heard you make that speech before, my boy. For all the good it does.
0: This country will never be anything but a lawless wilderness until men learn to respect the due processes of law. Why do they think I left the ranch and went off to school?
1: We know, Chad. We agree with you. But while there are people around like the Kincaids, what are you going to do?
0: I'm going to do something, and you can bet on that.
2: Now, don't go flying off the handle, young man. The Kincaids are gunfighters, both of them.
0: A lot worse than that if they lynched poor John Tallfeather. And if there's any law in this country at all, they're going to pay for it. If you and Libby will excuse me, Judge, I'll leave my bags here.
1: Of course, Chad, but where are you going?
0: To start with, down to the livery stable. I'm renting myself a horse.
3: Chad, not only can you have a horse and the best horse the livery stable provides, but you can have money in a bottle. What am I saying? And the shirt right off my back.
0: Cherokee, you haven't changed one bit. You sound just the way you did when I met you for the first time, peddling genuine Cherokee rattlesnake oil off the back of that big wagon.
3: Yes, Chad, you remember, don't you? Sirree. Now, if you just gather around closer, friends, I want to call your attention to this little preparation I hold here in my hand. This little bottle is sold regularly for $3 everywhere. Now, you want to know what this little article does, and I'm going to tell you.
0: Mm-hmm.
3: It removes warts, blemishes, bunions, and freckles. Cures colds, rheumatism.
0: Whoa, there, you old horse thief.
3: Horsey?
0: Your Honor, I'll amend my complaint. I'll just make it Dr. Cherokee O'Bannon.
3: Thank you, counsel. Objection sustained. Come on, I'll get you a horse. Yes, indeed. One of the quietest, gentlest, broken-down hay burners I've got for a fancy-pants city lawyer.
0: If you know what's good for you, O'Bannon, you won't call me fancy-pants.
3: Don't worry, Chad. I've seen you ride. I've got a good nag for you. But do you mind, my boy, if
0: what?
3: I'd like to ride along with you, if it's all right with you.
0: Well, come along, Cherokee. I'd enjoy having your company. Now, if you'll just get the horses, I'd like to be on my way.
4: Oh.
3: Well, Chad, there's your ranch. You can see it right through them aspens. Hasn't changed much, has it?
0: No, not a bit. There's the creek and the cottonwoods where I used to swim when I played hooky from... Oh, oh boy, hold it.
3: What's up? What's up? What's stopping for? Well,
0: unless I'm mistaken, and I don't think I am, someone's moved our wire. Our fence used to run along the other side of the creek up to that saddle rock.
3: Sure it used to. But it doesn't anymore. I thought you knew.
0: Knew what?
3: Well, last spring, there was a big rock slide right over there. Filled the old creek bottom with rocks and changed the course of the stream. So your father sold that little strip to the Kincaids.
0: Are you sure, Cherokee? Because without water, there's a quarter of a section over here wouldn't raise gophers.
3: Now, the way I heard it, on account of you moving upstate to be a lawyer, your father was selling off his cattle. Didn't care about the water.
0: Selling off? Well, that's ridiculous. Wasn't a month ago he wrote me to go over to the stock show at the Capitol and see if I couldn't find him a new Hereford breeding bull.
3: Well, I'll be a squawing off ox. You sure wouldn't be buying any bull if he was giving up ranching now, would he? Don't think he would.
0: Come on, Cherokee. Turn that pony around. We're riding over and paying a call on Rafe and Brett Kincaid.
3: Get around there, you long-legged, loose-jointed shuffle gussie. Come on, let's be off!
0: Neither Rafe nor Breck seemed surprised to see me. But they did seem a little shocked when I started to ask questions about this strip of land Cherokee said my father had sold them. Well, maybe shocked isn't the right word at that. They were indignant. Indignant and downright hostile.
4: You mean to say you think I'm lying, Remington?
0: I'm not meaning to say anything, Rafe. I just asked you and Breck a very simple question.
5: What do you mean, simple question? You asked us to show you the deed your old man signed when we bought that property from him.
0: I know what I asked, Breck, but I still have to see the deed.
4: Why, you... I got a good mind...
0: If you really had a good mind, Rafe, you wouldn't go reaching for your gun. I'm not wearing one.
4: Yeah, I forgot. You're the holier-than-thou gent who didn't like the way your neighbors ran your hometown. You went away to college.
5: Sure, he was too good for us.
0: I can force you to produce that deed, you know.
4: Oh, you can. Well, you wouldn't like to try it, would you?
0: I don't mean beat it out of you. Although I believe I still could.
5: He believes he still could, Rafe.
0: Whether you two realize it or not, we have a court in this county. And I could make you produce the deed in court. I just didn't think that'd be a friendly thing to do.
5: You're not getting no place trying to butter us up with that friendly talk.
4: Ah, let it go, Breck. The deed's over in the table drawer. Get it and show it to Mr. High and Mighty.
0: I'd appreciate it very much if you would.
5: Your father would turn over in his grave. He knew what a duty he had for his son.
0: The less you two have to say about my father, the better off we'll be. All of us.
5: Here, look for yourself. That's the deed.
0: That's the deed, all right.
4: Well, now are you satisfied?
0: Yeah, I'm satisfied. This signature's a forgery.
4: Why, you low-down mealy
0: mouth. Go on, Rafe. Squeeze trigger if you want to. I don't think even you would want to go into court for gunning down an unarmed man.
4: Yeah? Well, who's to say you weren't packing a gun?
5: Now, Rafe's right. He's got me as a witness. You're a lawyer. You know what witnesses are, don't you?
4: Chad... You called me a liar. You said I forged that deed. Nobody calls me them names and goes on living.
0: And I imagine you've killed men for a lot less, too. Well, if you got the salt to shoot while I'm standing in front of...
6: Hey, what's...
3: Drop that gun, Rafe!
6: Rafe, it's Cherokee. Chad must have left him outside.
0: Yeah, I'd forgotten I had, but... Well, Rafe?
3: You gonna let that shooting iron go or not? The next one won't be just a warning. And even my Cherokee Indian rattlesnake oil never cured one from 5 bullet holes.
5: Go on, Rafe. Cherokee's got the drop on you.
3: That's better. Come on, Chad. It's time you were leaving.
0: You're right, Cherokee.
4: Go on, Slope. And the next time you come up here, I'm shooting you for trespassing.
0: Thanks for your advice, Rafe. And for your help, too. I'll be seeing you again.
7: Soon.
4: Remington, Next time I see you, you better be packing a gun. Because I will, and I'll be looking for you.
0: I intend to be looking for you, too. Both of you. Adios.
6: Doggone it, Rafe. If he goes around town and shooting off that big mouth of
4: his... Shut up, Brick.
6: Huh?
4: I ain't afraid of no man who's scared to pack a gun. He had his chance while he was here, and he throwed it. Yes, sir. I always knowed it. That one's yellow. Yellow clean through.
7: We'll return to the dramatic climax of Frontier Town in just about...

0: Well, when we left the Kincaid's ranch, I was pretty firmly convinced that my father's signature had been forged on the deed under which the Kincaids claimed title to the creek and that strip of land around it. Cherokee and I pounded leather and left a trail of dust all the way from the Kincaids to Judge Fillmore's house in Dos Rios.
1: But, Chad, are you sure?
2: Why, Miss Libby, Chad's sure about this, and I am that my Cherokee Indian rattlesnake oil is an absolute and positive cure for 89 ailments of man. All the way from double pneumonia to hangnails.
0: I'm even surer than that. I'm as sure as anyone can be. Why, even seeing the deed for the few seconds I did, you couldn't miss the even pressure of the pen on the paper. And no one writing normally writes that way.
1: You mean to say it was traced?
0: Well, it was traced or copied or... I just know that my father didn't write it there himself.
3: I hate to sound like a judge, my boy, but do you think you're going to be able to prove it?
0: Well, Judge, I hate to sound like a lawyer, but I've either got to prove that or leave town.
2: Now, of course, I'm a doctor. Pardon the expression. Not a lawyer, but it seems reasonable and sensible to me, Chad, my boy, that we go down and have a little talk with the warden. The marshal.
3: It isn't often that I can agree with someone in Dr. O'Bannon's profession, but this time I think he's right.
1: Well, Chad, if you'd like, we'll all go along with you. Look, Chad, the marshal must be in. That's his horse tied off in front.
0: Good, because I'm in no mood to waste any time.
2: You know what he means by that, Miss Libby? He's aiming on getting back upstate, not staying here.
1: Oh, Chad, not really.
0: I'm afraid so, Libby. This lynching, these threats from the Kincaids, nothing's changed here. It's still the same boisterous, belligerent frontier town.
3: Well, now, Chad, it's not as bad as all that.
2: Here, let me open the door for you. And if you don't mind, I'll wait for you here outside. I always feel a little strange when the door closes behind me in a marshal's office.
0: With what's on your conscience, I'm not surprised. After you, Libby.
4: Well, Chad Remington, I was expecting you'd come back to Dos Rios, but I'm downright sorry that it had to be under these circumstances. Oh, howdy, Judge, Miss Libby.
1: Hello, Marshal.
3: Marshal, Chad would like to ask you a few questions about his father's death.
0: My father's murder?
4: You're sure right about that, son. That locoed engine hit him smack between the shoulder blades, like a target was painted there.
0: I suppose you know that Choctaws gave up bow and arrow fighting years ago, Marshal.
4: Of course they did. John Tallfeather reckoned that knowing it, we wouldn't blame it on him. But when I found that bow hidden under his bunk, I had him dead to rights.
0: You found the bow?
4: Well, I got it right here. There. That's the thing that done in your father.
0: Oh, thanks. You know, it takes a mighty strong man to bend this bolt. Yeah. John Tallfeather not only was old, but he'd been sick for years.
4: Well, he had enough strength left to pull it once.
0: Marshal, how is it since you found this evidence you didn't arrest John and bring him in here?
4: Well, there was three or four boys with me when I rode out to your father's place, and then the Kincaid brother joined us. And, well, I reckon there's no reasoning with a bunch of angry men, especially when Wright's on their side.
0: In other words, you just stood aside, let him take your suspect and string him up?
4: Suspect nothing. I tell you, we had him dead to rights.
3: Well, you wouldn't have had him dead to rights in my court without more proof than that.
0: Oh, no use getting excited about it now, Judge. Did you find anything else that day, Marshal?
4: No, I can't say that. By sinners, I did bring something else in that you probably want. Your dad's belt, holster, and gun. I got him right here in the desk.
0: Yes, Marshal, I'd like to have his gun.
4: Well, here you are, son. And I hope you understand.
0: Yes, I'm starting to understand. A lot. I'll see you again soon, Marshal.
3: Come on, Libby.
2: Taylor, I almost went in to get you. Guess who just rolled into town? Never mind, I'll tell you. Rafe and Brett Kincaid.
0: Were they looking for me?
2: Could be.
0: That's good. Very good.
1: Chad, you don't mean that you're going down...
0: Make a target of myself for him, Libby? No. But I am going to strap this on. Don't look at me as though your eyes are going to pop out of your head, Libby. I'm fully grown now. I'm reasonably able to take care of myself.
1: Chad... You'll be careful.
0: I'm being doubly careful. I'm taking a bodyguard with me. And if Cherokee and I find what I hope we'll find, you can get out your law books, Judge. Because we'll be having a case for you to try in your court mighty soon. With the Kincaid brothers in town, it certainly seemed safe to go back out to their ranch. When we got there, I headed straight for the desk where the so-called deed was kept while Cherokee started to ransack the rest of the house. Suddenly, I could hear Cherokee's heavy boots come pounding toward me from another room.
2: Chad! Hey, Chad, you certainly played the right hunch. Look here.
0: Where'd you find those, Cherokee?
2: In a bedroll in the back room. This is only a few of them. There must be 20, 30 arrowheads back there.
0: So John Tallfeather murdered my father, huh? Those filthy, cold-blooded swine.
2: Sure, the Kincaid's done. Hey, what's that you got there? That paper.
0: Enough with those arrowheads to put the noose around the Kincaid's necks. Here, see, they bought some land from my father, all right, but not the piece down by the creek. Here's the deed for 10 acres up on the north side next to their grove of jackpines. All they did was to copy his signature off this deed and trace it on the other.
2: Yeah. Even I can see the difference when they're side by side. Well, Chad, I suppose now you're going back into town and call them out, eh?
0: No, Cherokee, I'm not. I'm taking this evidence into the marshal and swearing out a warrant for their arrest.
2: Huh? Well, you sound like you've been drinking rattlesnake oil. Why, them two would never let themselves be arrested.
0: Oh, have they got everybody bluffed around here? Come on, Cherokee. We're getting back to town. Come on, Cherokee. There are only two places we haven't been to, and... Well, there are the Kincaid's horses tied up in front of the Lucky Seven Casino. You see the brands, K-Bar-O?
2: You're darn right I do. Why, the bushwhacking buzzards?
0: Go fetch the marshal. I'm waiting here to make sure they don't get away. You can see them both from here, Marshal, at the faro table.
4: Well, doggone it, Chad. This ain't no time to try to haul them to jail. They've been drinking. And, well, them two is ornery enough cold sober.
0: I'm sorry you don't like your job, Marshal. But maybe if you liked it a little better, it wouldn't be necessary to do things like this here in Dos Rios.
4: No, you see here, Chad Remington. I don't take lip like that from no man.
0: You'll be taking a lot more than that if you don't get busy. Now, come on, we're going inside.
4: Well... But mark my words, we're not having no shooting scrapes.
0: Marshal, if I were you, I'd start moving.
2: Come on.
0: Just keep walking, Marshal.
2: I'm betting another 100. And if the house will take off the limit, I'll...
0: Sorry to interrupt your game, Rafe, but your luck's just run out anyhow.
5: Remember what I told you this morning? I said next time I saw you, I was gonna...
4: Rafe, I'm warning you. Don't try scratching leather.
6: Well, look who's here. The dude brought the law with him.
5: You want something, Marshal?
4: Well, Chad here sent for me. Says he's got some kind of proof. You killed his father.
5: So he thinks I killed his father, does he? Well, if I thought someone shot my father, I wouldn't need any lawman to take care of him.
0: We've got laws to handle things like that. They're plenty good enough for me.
5: Marshal, I got an idea.
2: Yeah, just bet he has. I just bet he has.
5: Since Chad wants us arrested, why don't you deputize him? Then, being the law he thinks so high of, he can take us down to the calaboose. If he thinks he can.
4: Rafe, now, I didn't come in here looking for trouble, and you being on the prod ain't helping me none.
0: Marshal, are you going to arrest the Kincaids?
4: Sure. But if they ain't going to come peaceful, then, well, I'm going back and get me a couple of deputies.
0: All right, Marshal. I don't intend to tell you how to run your job. Go on. I'm going to stay here and wait for you.
4: Okay, Chad, but don't you go stirring up no trouble while I'm gone.
5: Him? Stir up trouble? Don't make me laugh.
6: That marshal's a card, ain't he? Real brave hombre. Couldn't wait to run out.
0: I didn't run out.
5: Remington, this morning you called me a liar and a crook. Now you come in here calling me a murderer.
0: That's right, Rafe. I called you a liar, a crook, and a murderer.
2: And we haven't even started, Chad.
5: Mister, I got only one thing to tell you. Go for your gun.
0: Sorry. That's one piece of advice I can't take.
6: You're right, Rafe. This Jasper's yellow.
5: Sure he is. Yellow. Clean through.
0: You're going to find out, Rafe, if I am or not.
5: Yeah? How? You going to hit me with a wet handkerchief or something? You ain't got the salt to clear your holster.
0: The only time I draw a gun is in self-defense. I don't know why you don't fill your hand.
5: Why should I?
0: Well, because I called you a liar. I've called you a crook, and I'm calling you a cold-blooded, sneaking murderer. Why, even I wouldn't let a man call me that to my face. Go on. You got quite a reputation for slinging guns. What's stopping you now?
5: Blast you, get out of here before I blow you out.
0: To blow me out, you'll have to draw, and I'm waiting. Rafe, I knew you were everything miserable a man could be, but I never thought you were spineless as a gutless coward.
5: Why, you dirty...
2: And you let him go first, you still beat into it. Chad, Doc, Breck behind you.
7: Slow down behind me, will you? Breck, drop that gun, Breck. Drop it, or I have to break you.
0: All right, Breck. Now we don't need the marshal. The one Kincaid that's left is going to jail.

0: well, Chad?
1: Well, Libby?
0: It's just that... Well, I hate saying goodbye.
1: I hate saying goodbye to everyone?
0: Well, you will write, won't you?
1: Well, I might. Not that it'll do much good, I'm afraid, Libby.
0: Not that it'll do... Chad, what do you mean?
1: I always heard women knew everything by intuition.
0: You mean that there's someone else upstate? Someone you're going to marry?
1: Upstate? Now, who mentioned upstate?
0: But now, with Rafe dead and Beck Kincaid sentenced, you're leaving town again, aren't you?
1: Well, yes. I'm going about 12 miles out of town, Libby. I'm moving into my father's ranch.
0: Oh, Chad, you're not.
1: I sure am. And I guess there's enough trouble around Dos Rios for another good lawyer. Yep, Libby, I've come home.
2: Well, he ain't never going to get home if you don't get started, you say, Buck Romeo.
1: How about inviting me for dinner tomorrow night, huh?
0: Oh, Chad, of course.
1: Well, then, we'll be seeing you, Libby. Get started, Cherokee. We got miles to cover. Up there, boy. Make tracks. And don't forget, Libby, my weakness is apple pie.

Frontier Town, starring Tex Chandler, came to you from Hollywood. The series is directed by Paul Franklin and supervised by Joel Murcott. The music is composed and played by Bob Mitchell. Be sure to be with us again, this time 1 week from today, for another fine action-adventure story with your favorite young Western star, Tex Chandler. Frontier Town is a Bruce Ells production.

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1: This is Theater Royal. Tonight's play, the fourth in the important series of command performances, transcribed by the greatest stars of the English theater and their distinguished host, Sir Laurence Olivier. Tonight's guests, Robert Donat and his wife Renee Asherson in The Sire de Malatroit's Door by Robert Louis Stevenson.
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0: This is Laurence Olivier. My guest this week is an actor who will be familiar to you through films such as Goodbye, Mr. Chips, The Citadel, The Count of Monte Cristo, The Ghost Goes West, The Winslow Boy, The Magic Box, and many more. His name, needless to say, is Robert Donat. He has chosen a story by Robert Louis Stevenson, and it gives me particular pleasure to tell you that you will hear with him in this play an actress who it was my own good fortune to have with me in the role of Catherine in my film of Shakespeare's Henry V. I should perhaps remind you that while we all know her as Renée Acheson, she is also Mrs. Robert Donat. Here, then, is Robert Donat in the role of Denis de Beaulieu, with Renée Acheson as Blanche de Maletroit, in Robert Louis Stevenson's story, The Sieur de Maletroit's Door.
1: It happened in 1429. France was still under arms, for Burgundy had not yet captured our Joan of Arc, and the English had not yet burned her. I was a younger man, more headstrong, and I fought for France. It was September, and I had ridden into Chateau Landon under a safe conduct, and I had been to dine with a friend.
2: It's been like old times seeing you again, Dennis.
1: Well, I couldn't pass so near the town and not look in on an old friend.
2: And you really must go.
1: Oh, it's after midnight, and I have to make an early start in the morning.
2: Well, two of my men will take you back to the inn, then.
1: No nonsense. It's only 5 minutes' walk.
2: But the town's full of soldiers, an English garrison, and 3 companies of Burgundians.
1: What of it? I'm frightened of neither of them.
2: The streets are not safe. Suppose you were challenged.
1: Now, I have my safe conduct.
2: Even so, I still think it better.
1: No, there is no need. I shall be up at the inn before they can find me in the dark. Good night, Pierre. I shall be back with you in a couple of weeks.
2: Well, good night, then. But be careful. The town's alive with soldiers.
1: Au revoir, Pierre. It was a moonless night, and the streets were darker than a dungeon. They wound their way among the sleeping houses, many of them so narrow that I could touch both walls at once. I had only a general sense of direction to go by. I knew that my inn lay somewhere beside the church, and that the way to it was uphill. When the lane I was following turned to the left and began to lead sharply downward, I knew that I'd missed my way. But I still went on in hopes of a bit more light. And at last, I found myself up against a high stone wall. The lane had come to a dead end. There was nothing to do but turn back. Then, suddenly, I heard them coming.
3: Wine, Corporal, wine!
1: Soldiers, coming this way. I can't go back. If they come down here, I shall... Oh, confound this dark.
4: Hey. Halt! Who goes there? Qui va là?
1: Quick, where the devil was that doorway? Here we are, in here.
4: Who goes there?
5: Come get out, it's a dead end. Bring the torches.
1: Burgundians. Well, if they want to fight with my back against this door... It's queer. The door's open. All right, then. Slip inside. I had slipped inside the door and partly closed it behind me to conceal myself. Nothing was farther than my thoughts than to close it altogether. But for some inextricable reason, perhaps by a spring or a weight, the ponderous mass of oak whipped itself out of my fingers and clanked to with a formidable rumble and a noise like the falling of an automatic bar. At least I was safe from the soldiers. Yes, I'd escaped the soldiers. I heard them go back up the lane, cursing and shouting. But I only escaped one danger to fall into another. For the door that had closed itself behind me could not be opened again. It was shut, fast and firm as a rock. I was caught there, trapped in a strange house. And still in this confounded darkness. Is anyone there? I stood there in the pitch dark, and somehow I knew that I was not alone. It was as though many men were standing there in the darkness near me, holding their breaths and not moving a muscle. I felt that I was in deadly peril. At last, I saw a chink of light. It was there at the end of the corridor, a chink of light through the arras that covered the doorway of a room. Whoever was in that room, at least I should be able to see them and not be stabbed in the dark as I might be there in the darkness of the passage. I made towards the doorway, lifted the arras, and entered the room.
3: Good evening, my friend. I've been expecting you for some time.
1: I'm afraid there must be some mistake. Whoever you may have been expecting, it wasn't me. I never intended to intrude on you like this.
3: Well, here you are, which is the main point. Sit down and make yourself comfortable.
1: I must apologize. But that door...
3: But what about my door? A little piece of ingenuity. You say you never expected to meet me. Well, old people like me must expect such reluctance now and then. And when it touches our honor, we find out ways of overcoming it. You may have arrived uninvited, but believe me, you're very welcome.
1: You persist in your mistake, sir. There can be no question of your wanting to see me. I am a stranger here. My name is Denis de Beaulieu. If I'm in your house, it is only because...
3: My young friend, permit me to have my own ideas on the matter. They may not be the same as yours, but time will show which of us is right.
1: As you wish. Sir, you're insulting me. If you're out of your mind, I've better things to do than stand here being laughed at by a lunatic. My conscience is clear, but you refuse to listen to explanations. You're trying to make a fool of me, but I don't propose to let you. If you won't open your door and let me leave, I'll hack it down with my sword.
3: My dear nephew, sit down.
1: Nephew, you lie in your throat.
3: Sit down, you rogue. Do you think I've nothing but a door to keep you here? If you don't want to be bound hand and foot, sit where you are and God be with you.
1: Do you mean I'm a prisoner?
3: I'm stating facts. You can put your own construction on them. Do you suppose that when I arranged that little contrivance that let you into my house, I stopped short at that? I advise you to regard yourself as a young buck, freely conversing with an old gentleman.
1: I might have expected better of you, sir. I see by the arms above your hearth that you are of the Malatrois family.
3: Quite right. I am the sire, the Malatrois. And when it is a question of my honor...
1: I have done nothing to impugn it.
3: I have my own opinion about that. Ah, come in, Father, come in. Is she in a better frame of mind?
6: She's more resigned, monsieur.
3: Resigned? Lord help her, the girl's hard to please. A likely fellow, not ill-born, and of her own choosing to. What more could she have?
6: The situation is unusual, monsieur. She's ashamed.
3: She should have felt rather more ashamed before she began the dance. It was none of my choosing. But since she has begun it, she can carry it to an end. Monsieur de Beaulieu, may I present you to my niece? She has been waiting for your arrival, I may say, with even greater impatience than I have. Will you come this way, please?
1: As you wish,
3: she's
1: sir.
3: She's waiting for you in my private chapel, and as you will see, she is fittingly dressed for you as a bride. Blanche, I have brought a friend to see you, my little girl. Turn round and give him your hand. It's good to be devout, but it is also necessary to be polite.
7: Uncle, that isn't the man. He isn't the one.
3: Of course not. I expected as much. So unfortunate that you couldn't remember his name.
7: But, Uncle, I have never seen this person till this moment. Never set eyes on him. I never wish to see him again. Sir, if you are a gentleman, you will bear me out. Have you ever seen me before this?
1: To speak for myself, I have not had the pleasure. This is the first time I have ever seen your niece, monsieur.
3: I'm sorry to hear it, but it's never too late to begin. So I will give him 2 hours to make up for lost time before we proceed with the ceremony.
7: Uncle, you can't be in earnest. I swear I will stab myself rather than be forced on that man. You are dishonoring your family.
3: I am dishonoring it.
7: Uncle, have pity. There isn't a woman in the world who wouldn't prefer death to a marriage like this. Don't you believe me? Is it possible that you still think that that you still think he is the man?
3: Quite frankly, I do. But let me explain to you once and for all, Blanche de Maltrois. When you took it into your head to dishonor your family...
7: Uncle!
3: Dishonor the family and the name I've borne in peace and war for more than 60 years, you forfeited not only the right to question what I do, but even the right of looking me in the face.
7: Please.
3: If your father had been alive, he would have spat on you and turned you out of doors, as you very well know. And you can be thankful that you have only me to deal with, mademoiselle. It is my duty to get you married without delay, and out of pure goodwill, I have tried to find your gallant for you. Personally, I still believe I've succeeded.
7: You haven't. You haven't. Sir, tell him. Tell him that you are not the one.
8: Monsieur, I've told you already. You're making a terrible mistake.
3: Very well, then, that's as may be. But I say this before all the heavenly angels. If this is not the man Blanche de Malfoy, I care not a jackstraw.
8: Monsieur, are you completely mad? I tell you.
3: Be quiet, sinner. As for you, Blanche, I advise you to be polite to your young friend. For you can take my word for it. The next...

0: for you can take my word for it. The next bridegroom may be less appetizing. Come, Father.
1: Thank you.
2: And what, sir, is your part in all this? What are you doing here?
3: What indeed? I'm a stranger in the town, traveling through under a safe conduct. I went to have supper with a friend and was returning alone to my inn. I lost my way in the dark and I found myself outside your door. I was suddenly confronted by a lot of drunken soldiers, Burgundians. And I stepped into the doorway so that at least they couldn't surround me. I was going to make a fight for it, but I found the door open, so I slipped inside like a fool, and the door slammed shut behind me. I suppose you don't believe that.
2: Yes, I believe you. I know that the door was open, and I can well believe that it shut behind you.
3: But why?
2: It was a trap. Only the trap was laid for somebody else.
3: I see. Well, I've told you how I come to be here. Perhaps you'll tell me a few things yourself. What does this comedy mean, and what's going to be the end of it?
2: I wish I knew the end of it myself. Well, sir, you have told me your story. It is only fair that I should tell you mine. I only wish I could do so without blushing.
3: If you would rather not tell me, mademoiselle, I've no desire to pry into your secrets. I'm only concerned with my own affairs.
2: I seem to have become a part of them, sir. My name is Blanche de Maletroit. My father and mother died when I was a child, and I've lived all my life with my uncle here. I have been very unhappy.
3: I can well believe it.
2: 3 months ago, a young captain began to stand near me every day in church. I could see that I pleased him, and I was glad that someone should love me. I should be ashamed of it, but when he slipped a letter into my hand, I took it home and read it. It was very wrong of me.
3: I should be the last to blame you, mademoiselle.
2: Since then, he has written me many letters. He was so anxious to speak to me, poor fellow, that he begged me to leave the door open some evening so that he might talk to me on the stairs.
3: I begin to understand.
2: How my uncle came to suspect, I don't know. But it is hard to keep anything from him. This morning, as we came from Mass, my uncle took my hand in his and forced it open and read my little note, walking by my side all the while. When he had finished, he gave it back to me with great politeness. It asked me once again to leave the door open. And this has been the ruin of us all.
3: So it was your uncle who left the door open?
2: Yes. He kept me strictly in my room till the evening, then ordered me to dress as you see me, like a bride. I had refused to tell him the young captain's name, so he was determined to lay a trap for him. I was terrified, even when I found out what my uncle intended. For why should this young man wish to take me on such shameful terms? Perhaps he has only been trifling with me, or I might have made myself cheap in his eyes. I can well suppose that he might have despised me. I am sure that you must do so as well.
3: On the contrary, mademoiselle. Now, you have taken me into your confidence. I will try and deserve it. Where is your uncle now?
2: I think he is writing in his room.
3: Then will you take me to him? I think I can answer him. Come.

0: Nephew?
1: Monsieur, as you said yourself, I suppose I'm entitled to some say in the matter of this marriage. So let me tell you at once, I refuse to be forced upon your niece. If she had been freely offered me, I should have been proud to accept her hand, for she is a good and beautiful woman. As things are, I have the honor of refusing her.
0: I am afraid, Monsieur de Beaulieu, you don't quite understand. You have a choice, yes. Outside this window, there is an iron ring in the wall. If you cannot bring yourself to marry my niece, I shall have you hanged from that ring at sunrise. I shall regret it, believe me. For it's not your death I want, merely my niece.

0: his establishment in life.
1: Monsieur, I
0: One
1: tell you...
0: One moment, please. Your family, Monsieur de Beaulieu, is all very well in its way, but if you sprang from Charlemagne, you could not refuse the hand of a Maletroit with impunity. Not if she was as ugly as a gargoyle. Neither my niece, nor you, nor my own feelings move me in a matter like this. The honor of my house has been compromised, and I believe you to be the guilty person. Even if you are not, you are now in the secret. That being so, if you refuse to wipe out the stain, your blood be on your own head. If I cannot cure the dishonor to my family, I can at least stop the scandal.
1: There are other ways of settling these matters, monsieur. You wear a sword, and I believe you've used it before now.
0: Oh, when I was younger, I should have been delighted to honor you, Monsieur de Beaulieu, but I'm now too old. Armed retainers are the sinews of age, and I must employ what strength I can. Father Paul.
2: Monsieur?
0: If you will draw back the arras, Monsieur de Beaulieu will see that I'm telling the truth.
2: As you say, Monsieur.
0: You see? Corridor is crowded with men, and they are fully armed.
1: So I see.
0: Well, you and the lady seem to prefer this room to the chapel for what is left of your 2 hours. I will gladly resign it to you.
1: Monsieur, I am not afraid of...
0: There is no hurry. If you dislike the thought of hanging, there will be plenty of time later to throw yourself out of the window or be cut to pieces by my men. 2 hours more are not to be despised. A great many things can happen in 2 short hours.
3: Monsieur, I beg of you.
0: You see, my niece has something to say to you. If you will give me your word of honor not to do anything desperate until the 2 hours are up, I will take my men off and leave you both to yourselves.
3: Please, Monsieur de Beaulieu.
1: Very well, monsieur. I give you my word of honor.
0: Thank you. I shall return when the time is up.
3: Monsieur de Beaulieu, I won't let you die. I will marry you, after all.
1: You seem to think, mademoiselle, that I am very much afraid of death.
3: Oh, no, no. I know that you're not a coward. It is for my own sake. I couldn't bear to have you killed for a scruple.
1: I'm afraid that you underrate the difficulty. You don't seem to realize, mademoiselle, what you are too generous to refuse, I may be too proud to accept. Besides, your noble feelings towards me have made you forget what you owe to others.
3: I owe nothing to anyone.
1: She walked suddenly away and fell rather than sat on her uncle's chair at the other side of the room. I was in the very acme of embarrassment. Seeing a stool, I plumped down upon it for something to do, playing with the guard of my rapier and wishing myself dead 1,000 times over. My eyes wandered round the room. There were wide spaces between the furniture, and the light fell baldly and cheerlessly over all. The dark outside air looked in coldly through the windows. The regular sobs of Blanche de Maletroit measured out the time like the ticking of a clock, to remind me that my last 2 hours were running out and death was on the march.
3: Can I do nothing to help you, monsieur?
1: Mademoiselle, if I've said anything to offend you, believe me, it was for your sake, not for mine. No, I'm sorry, mademoiselle. I wish there was something that I could do to help you. There can't be a man in all France who wouldn't gladly die to help you.
3: I know that you can be brave and generous. I want you to know that I'm grateful for that. But is there no way that I can help you? Now or afterwards?
1: Of course there is. Let me sit beside you as if I were a friend, instead of just an intruder who's got mixed up in your troubles. Try and forget how embarrassing all this is to both of us. Let me enjoy these last moments with you, and you'll be giving me the greatest possible pleasure.
3: You are very gallant, monsieur. But somehow, it hurts me more than ever. Come and sit beside me, if you like. And if you can find anything to say to me, well, at least you will find a friendly... Christmas. But, Monsieur de Beaulieu, how can I look you in the face?
1: Listen. I haven't very much longer to live, Mademoiselle. So try not to make those last few moments unhappy. They will be unhappy if you make me feel that I can't do anything to help you. Not even by giving my life.
3: I'm sorry. I'm very selfish. I will try to be braver and stop crying for your sake, monsieur.
1: There now. That's better.
3: But surely there must be something I can do for you. Something. There must be some friends that I could go and find for you. Only to give them your goodbyes. Ask me to do anything you can think of. The more, the better. For then perhaps I shan't feel so helpless. Put it in my power to do something for you more than weep.
1: Please, it isn't as bad as all that. Truly, it isn't. My mother's married again and has another family to think about. My brother Guichard will inherit my fortune. I'll be surprised if that doesn't amply console him for my death.
3: You are cynical, monsieur. Or bitter.
1: No, not really. I'm trying to be philosophical. When a man's in a fair way and sees all life opening up in front of him, he seems to himself to cut a very important figure in the world. His horse whinnies at him, the trumpets blow, and the girls look out of the window as he rides into town before his company. He receives many assurances of trust and regard, sometimes in a letter, sometimes face to face with persons of great consequence falling on his neck.
3: It must be wonderful and exciting being a man.
1: Oh, it's not surprising if his head is turned for a time. But once he's dead, if he was as brave as Hercules or as wise as Solomon, he'd soon be forgotten.
3: Not always.
1: I've only a few friends just now, and once I'm dead, I shall have none.
3: You are forgetting me, monsieur.
1: You're a kind girl, mademoiselle. But you exaggerate what I'm doing for you.
3: No. You mistake me if you think I am so easily touched by my own concerns. I shall remember you because you are the noblest man I've ever met. And because you have a spirit that would have made even a peasant famous throughout the land.
1: And yet here I am, dying in a mousetrap, with no more noise about it than my own squeaking.
3: No, you mustn't think meanly of yourself. You, my champion, anyone who gives his life for another, as you are doing, will be met in heaven by all the heralds and angels of God. You have no cause to belittle yourself.
1: Neither have you.
3: Do you really think that I am beautiful?
1: Very beautiful.
3: Oh. I'm glad. Do you think there are many men in France who have been asked in marriage by a beautiful girl and who have refused her to her face? I know that you men would half despise such a triumph, but believe me, women know more of what is precious in love. There's nothing should set a person higher in his own esteem, and women prize nothing more dearly.
1: You're kind, mademoiselle. But you can't make me forget that I was asked in pity, not for love.
3: I am not so sure of that. Monsieur de Beaulieu, I know how you must despise me. And I feel that you are right to do so. I am too poor a creature to occupy a thought of your mind, even though you are going to die for me this morning. But when I asked you to marry me, it was because I respected and admired
1: Mademoiselle,
3: you.
1: Please, don't.
3: Yes, and loved you with my whole soul from the very moment that you took my part against my uncle. If you could have seen yourself as I saw you and just how noble you looked, you wouldn't despise me. You'd pity me.
1: But how can I?
3: Wait. Although I have laid aside all reserve and told you that, remember that I know your feelings towards me already. Believe me, I am not going to weary you with importunities into marrying me. I have some pride of my own. And I swear that if you are now to go back on your word, I would no more marry you than I would marry my uncle's groom.
1: It's a small love that shies at a little pride. Come over here to the window. Dawn is breaking. breaking?
3: Already? Well, the night has been long enough. Oh, what shall we say to my uncle when he returns?
1: What you will.
3: Oh.
1: Blanche, you've seen whether I fear death. You must know by now that I'd sooner jump out of that window and die down there under the ramparts than lay a finger on you without your free and full consent. But if you care for me at all, don't let me lose my life in a misapprehension. For I love you better than the whole world. And though I'll die for you gladly, it would be like all the joys of paradise to live and spend my life in loving you.
3: After all you've heard about me?
1: I've heard nothing.
3: The captain's name was Florimond de Chandivert.
1: I did not hear it. Blanche.

0: you've overcome your aversion, Monsieur de Beaulieu.
1: Monsieur.
2: Uncle.
0: Good morning, niece.
2: Good morning, uncle.
0: And good morning to you too, nephew.
1: Good morning, uncle.
0: Father Paul.
3: Monsieur.
0: Let us go back into the chapel. I fear the candles may now have all burned out.
1: Oh, sir, but we shall see well enough.
2: Yes, uncle. Look, it is a clear, sunny morning.

0: This is Laurence Olivier again. I would like to thank Robert Donat for his performance as Denis de Beaulieu and René Acheson, who played Blanche de Maletroit, together with the other members of the cast, in this week's play based on Robert Louis Stevenson's story, The Sieur de Maletroit's Door.
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0: 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Of course, we'll touch on other topics, too, and right now sit back and enjoy Groucho. Say, Fenneman, tell us, what's tonight's secret word?
1: Ladies and gentlemen, the secret word is book. B-O-O-K.
2: Really?
1: You bet your life. The National Broadcasting Company presents Groucho Marx in You Bet Your Life, the comedy quiz show transcribed from Hollywood. And now, here he is, the one, the only...
2: George, I got a riddle for you. You know what's the best way to make a coat last?
1: No, unless the best way to make a coat last would be to make the trousers first.
2: You know, you're supposed to do the commercials here. I'm supposed to tell the jokes. I'm going to give you one more chance, George.
1: All right.
2: Why is George Fenneman like the boiler on a steam engine?
1: I guess I'd better say, why? Why is he like the boiler on a steam engine?
2: I'll tell you why. Because you're both fired. Play around with that. What did we come down here for tonight, George? Couldn't you find anything else to do?
1: Well, no, I've invited some people down, and you're going to talk to them, and then ultimately some of them will get a chance to maybe win $10,000.
2: And if any of them say the secret word, they'll win an extra $100.
1: And Groucho will meet our first couple in just a moment.
3: What's that chicken doing here? Where are the singers?
4: Singers?
3: The ones gonna sing, "Let Mrs. Grass make the soup at your house." Those singers.
4: Don't need them. I brought this chicken that's gonna sing.
3: The chicken?
4: Sure. It is Mrs. Grass's chickeny rich noodle soup with real chickeny flavor. I figure we ought to have a chicken sing about it.
3: I suppose the chicken's gonna tell the people all about how Mrs. Grass's chickeny rich noodle soup is made with Mrs. Grass's exclusive golden nugget and her own genuine egg noodles.
4: Well, not exactly.
3: I suppose the chicken's gonna tell about how that blue box of Mrs. Grass's soup mix gives you more soup and half again more noodles.
4: You don't understand. I didn't bring a talking chicken. It's a singing chicken. Come on. Let Mrs. Grass make the soup at your house. Sing it.
5: Let me the soup make the grass at your house.
4: I must have brought the wrong chicken.
1: Groucho, Grace Garrett and Chuck Lewis are on deck, so folks, come in, please, and meet Groucho Marx.
2: Welcome to You Bet Your Life. Say the secret word, and you divide 1,250 pesos. Now, Grace Garrett and Chuck Lewis. If there's anything I'd like to do with Chuck Lewis. Which one is your Grace, huh?
6: Yes.
2: Do you mind if I call you Grace?
6: I wouldn't like it if you called me anything else. I don't think I'd answer you.
2: I'm going to have some trouble here tonight, I guess. Would you mind if I asked you your age, Grace?
6: Not at all.
2: Well, I will ask you your age. What is your age?
6: I'm 77, but I feel like I was about 40.
2: I feel like 40, too. I feel like 40 elephants just dragged me through a knot hole. What's the reason you feel 35 years younger than you are?
6: Well, I think I live right, and I haven't any bad habits. Mm-hmm.
2: We'd make a great team. I have no good habits. We could nullify each other. Now, come now, Grace. Everybody has some bad habits. Are you sure you have none?
6: I'm positive.
2: What's the point of getting out of bed in the morning?
6: Well, I get hungry.
2: Are you married?
6: No, I've been a widow for 23 years.
2: Are you interested in having another go at it?
6: Oh, no. No, I should say not. I live alone and like it.
2: Well, I wasn't proposing. I was just checking. Well, what fun do you get out of living alone?
6: Well, I can enjoy my own peculiarities.
2: Mm-hmm. Such as what?
6: Well, such as putting ketchup on my pie if I want to. Nobody to stop me.
2: Put ketchup on pie?
6: Ketchup on my pie.
2: Mm-hmm. You mean to tell me there are people living alone just so they can put ketchup on that pie? What kind of pie do you put the ketchup
6: on? Raspberry.
2: There's nothing personal in that pie, is there?
6: Not at all. Oh. Nothing personal.
2: I thought you were giving me a piece of it.
6: No.
2: Your name is really Chuck Lewis, or is this just a pseudonym?
7: That's the name, yes.
2: Pseudonym?
7: That's my real name.
2: Where are you from, Chuck?
7: Well, I was born in Gainesville, Georgia, but traveled all my life. I guess I lived in Glendale, California most of the time. That's where I went to school.
2: Now, what did you study in school?
7: I took business administration.
2: Why did you take that?
7: Well, I guess that was about the easiest thing they had.
2: What business did you go into after you left college?
7: Well, actually, I didn't go into any business. I kind of became a golf bum.
2: Well, you said you were already a bum. You just added to this and took up golf.
7: That's right.
2: How long did you stay in the golf game?
7: Well, I'm still in it.
2: You're a pro, or you just putter around?
7: Well, I'm a pro. I'm at the Kenilworth Lodge in Sebring, Florida.
2: You like that joke about you just putter around?
7: That's fine. Yeah.
2: You didn't pay me
7: before.
2: You played it. Well, what are some of the big tournaments you've won while you were puttering around? The Masters, the PGA, the Open?
7: Oh no, I've never won any of those big ones. But in fact, I don't even play tournaments anymore.
2: What do you play? Pitch and putt?
7: No, I travel around the country with the Chuck and Linda Lewis Golf Show, putting on exhibitions.
2: Is that your wife, Linda Lewis?
7: No, that's my 8-year-old daughter, Linda, who is the world's youngest golf professional.
2: Your daughter? You do tricks with
7: that's
2: the golf
7: right, club? Trick golf shots, and we do it with that.
2: I do trick club. Golf shots, too, but I don't get paper. That's my regular game. Grace, have you changed your mind about getting married again after listening to...
6: Oh, positively not.
2: Still...
6: Oh, no.
2: You still want to drown your sorrow in ketchup,
6: yes,
2: huh?
6: Yes, I certainly do.
2: How do you support yourself? Do you depend on a girdle, or do you have a job?
6: Well, professional babysitter,
2: Grace,
6: if that's your help.
2: I don't know what you were shifting there, but it looked...
6: Well...
2: It certainly looked as though it had been effective.
6: Well, it was a little shifty, wasn't it?
2: Yes. Now, what do you say you do? You're a girdle shifter?
6: No, I'm a professional babysitter.
2: A babysitter. Well, why are you standing up if you're a babysitter?
6: Well, I sit while I'm at the hotel.
2: Where is this? Do you do this?
6: Statler Hilton.
2: Oh, I've seen some pretty good babes I'd like to sit with at the Statler Hilton. I don't understand... You mean when Mr. and Mrs. Statler go out in the evening, you just sit there and watch the hotel so nobody steals it?
6: No, I look after the children of the guests of the hotel. When they bring their children with them, you know, and they send for me. And I go down and act as a grandmother.
2: Well, how do you like babysitting?
6: Grandmother by the hour. Oh, I like it very much.
2: Is it any different than sitting for private families?
6: Yes, because I don't have to wash the dishes.
2: Do you find your work interesting, Grace?
6: Very. I find it very interesting. Children are very interesting to me.
2: Uh-huh. Well, could you give us an example?
6: One evening, I was to be left alone with a little 4-year-old boy while his mother went to the theater.
2: Uh-huh.
6: But before she left the room, she stood in the doorway, and she told the poor little fellow what to do. She told him what not to do, and what would happen if she didn't get a good report from me when she got back. Finally, the door slammed, and she was gone. The little fellow threw up both hands. He says, "Ms. Garrett, that woman is making a nervous wreck of me."
2: Do you charge for babysitting, or do you just do it because you're fond of children?
6: No, I'm very fond of children, but I'm also fond of those dollars that I get. You know, I get a few.
2: You're a very...
6: $1 an hour.
2: $1 an hour?
6: Until midnight, and $1.50 an hour after midnight, and I always hope that they'll stay out all night.
2: Well, Grace, if I had any small children and needed a babysitter, I'd certainly call on you.
6: Mm-hmm. Well, I hope you have some.
2: You.
6: You know, you asked me a little while ago if you could call me Grace. Would you mind if I'd call you Julius?
2: No, I'd be flattered.
6: Yeah, I read the McCall magazine.
2: Oh,
6: I couldn't wait for your book.
2: The title of which is Groucho and Me, on sale at all bookstores.
6: Oh, no.
2: This is the secret word. So you just won yourself $50.
6: Well, isn't that wonderful?
2: That's the equivalent of sitting in the hotel room for about 30 hours.
6: I know.
2: And here's 50 for you.
7: Thank
2: because you.
7: You
2: laughed so loud at that putter around you. Don't think I've forgotten that, old boy. This will be reflected in the quiz, you know. Grace, I would say that you're the perfect combination of Mother Goose and Milton Berle.
6: I don't
2: get it either, but...
6: It's good anyway.
2: It's good.
6: I like that.
2: Let's put it, it's a compliment.
6: Uh-huh. Well, thank you. I didn't recognize it, but I'm glad it is.
2: Well, if I had thought at the time that it was a compliment, I wouldn't have said it. I think we came out even on that exchange. Mm-hmm. I'd like to find out more about you two, but we have to get on and play the game. You know how to play the game, You Bet Your Life?
6: Mm-hmm.
2: Well, I could have Mr. Fenneman come out and explain it to you. George?
8: Yes.
2: Remember, you get any four questions you like, and you alternate your selections.
8: Well, as you can see, we have questions ranging from $1 to $300. The $300 questions are tougher than the two, and the two are tougher than the one. You get four chances. The object is to earn at least $500, because if you do, you get to come back at the end of the game and maybe try for $10,000.
2: Now, you selected cities and small towns, I believe it was. You have the United States, right?
7: Right, yes.
2: Grace, pick the first one.
8: $100 one?
2: One, two, three.
8: All right.
6: Mm-hmm.
8: Fine.
2: All right, here are the cities and towns. Carson City, Lovelock, and Reno. What is the state?
6: Nevada.
2: Nevada is right. You've got
8: $100. $100, yes. Mm-hmm. 400 more to go.
7: Let's try a 300.
8: A 300?
2: In what state are Haley, Ketchum, Jerome, and Moscow? Haley, Ketchum, Jerome, and Moscow.
7: Wyoming.
2: No, I'm sorry. It's Idaho. You should have known that from Ketchum.
8: Well, you have $100.
2: You haven't lost that.
8: Two more opportunities to earn the five.
2: Grace, take a word.
8: What, you want to try a 200 this time?
2: Grace is the great compromiser. In what state are Saugatuck, Saginaw, and St. Ignace? Michigan is right.
8: And that was $200. You now have three.
2: Now $300.
8: Then I won't.
7: Well, we have to go for another 200.
2: No, you don't have to.
8: But it does make sense, let's say.
2: Well, you're bringing a new note into this show, aren't you?
8: The object is to get $500.
7: We have 300 now.
2: That's the object of your
8: And
2: affection.
8: You have had three questions, and this is your last question.
7: Give us 200.
8: How about this one here?
7: Fine.
8: All right. This is a $200 question. If you get it, you'll have your 500.
2: In what state are Jonesboro, Lake Charles, and Opelousas? Opelousas. O-P-E-L. Yes, Louisiana.
8: And you made $500?
2: Yes.
8: So you'll be back to try for maybe $2,000, $5,000, or $10,000.
2: Well, congratulations, and I hope we see you later.
6: Thank you.
2: Hasta mañana.
7: Thank you very much.
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2: Now, George, what's on the agenda?
8: Well, Groucho, we're running a little overtime. As a matter of fact, you've been having so much fun with our first couple, we may not have time for our next couple to play the quiz. And however, as long as they're standing by, they'd sort of like to come in and talk to you anyway. And they've agreed that if necessary, they'll come back again next week. So here they are, a couple of young unmarried people, Margot Road and K.W. Shelby. Folks, you come in, please, and meet Groucho Marx.
2: Welcome, welcome. Welcome to You Bet Your Life. Say the secret word, and you'll divide an extra $100. Margaret Road and K.W. Shelby. Margaret Road, you look like a pretty dangerous road with all those curves. Why the uniform, Margot? Are you a letter carrier?
9: Not quite. I'm an airline hostess, and this is my uniform.
2: Oh, well, that's very attractive. Which airline are you with?
9: Lufthansa.
2: I'm all right. How are you? I say, which which airline are you with?
9: The Lufthansa.
2: What is a Lufthansa? Is that the helicopter service that flies between Glendale and Cucamonga?
9: Not quite. No, we fly all over the world, and it's the Germany Airlines.
2: Are you a German, Margot?
9: I am, yes.
2: Are you a Berliner?
9: I was born in Berlin, but I'm from Hamburg.
2: You're a hamburger, in other words. If I had some ketchup, I'd put the bite on her. Who knows, maybe later we two could get together and get a bun on. You care for that joke, Margot?
9: Well, was that a joke?
2: You took those words right out of that audience's mouth. Now, let's see. I hate to leave you, but I'll come back to you pretty soon, you know. All roads lead to Margaret Road, it says here. K.W. Shelby, huh?
10: Yes. Yeah.
2: You've met Miss Road, huh?
10: Yes, just a few moments ago.
2: Would you like to take this road and see where it leads?
10: No.
2: Are you crazy?
10: No.
2: Are you just shy?
10: I think Mr. Fenneman jumped to conclusions, and though
2: he also jumped at Miss Road when she came. But that's another story that we can't talk about. Yeah.
10: But though I am still single, I'm planning on being married in just a couple of weeks.
2: You're going to get married?
10: Yes.
2: What you're insinuating, in other words, is that this little girl isn't good enough for you, is that it?
10: No, I think she's very, very attractive, but, I'm engaged already.
2: Well, I hope you're very happy. I don't take this kind of resistance lying down, you know. I am finished with this romance. You'll develop a taste for hamburgers before we're through. Before we're through, or my name isn't Dear Abby. It happens to be Ella Wheeler Wilcox. Now, where are you from, Shelby? Shelby, it's in Montana, isn't it? That's where Gibbons and Dempsey fought for the championship.
10: Oh, there's several Shelby.
2: Were you named after that fight?
10: No, I wasn't.
2: No. How'd you happen to come to California?
10: My hot water heater blew up.
2: Well, that's certainly a cheap way to travel. That must have been quite an explosion to blow you all the way from California, all the way to California. Where were you at the time, in New York?
10: No, I was in New Orleans.
2: Well, I guess it could blow you that far. Right? Well, what did you have to do with coming to California?
10: I was getting ready to take a shower, and there was no hot water. So I went out to the kitchen to see what was the matter, and I discovered that the hot water heater had gone out.
2: With who? Who was in the kitchen when you went in there?
10: So I was in there alone, fortunately.
2: Yeah.
8: Groucho, I'm sorry to interrupt, but as we anticipated, we are out of time. However, our first couple has a chance and should have a chance to try for the big money at the end of the show. So as we anticipated, you people are going to have to come back again next week, all right?
10: Yes.
2: Well, I certainly want to continue this conversation. I know you both must have a lot to talk about. Not only that, we want to give you a chance to win some money. So thanks for being with us tonight, and we'll see you again next week.
8: We'll see if our first couple can bring their winnings up to $10,000 in just a moment.
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8: Groucho, here are Grace Garrett and Chuck Lewis, who won $500, so they get a chance at the big money, and here they are, coming in right now.
2: Congratulations, kids. 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So, pick a number from 1 to 10.
6: I'll take 6.
2: Put a 6 up here, George.
10: And, Jack?
7: Give me four.
10: Four. That's your face number. It means if the number comes up on the wheel and you answer the question correctly, your total winnings for the night will be $10,000. Now, you've picked the number four. If your total winnings will be $5,000 if that comes up. Now, if neither number comes up after the spin, the total will be $2,000. If you win, get the right answer. So one of you turn the wheel.
6: You turn.
7: Go ahead.
6: You turn.

Well, your numbers were 4 and 6, and it came up 3, so this question is worth $2,000. A total of 2. Here it is. In World War I, the 42nd Division arrived in France with every state in the Union represented in its ranks. For $2,000, what was the nickname of this famous Army division? Very famous.

0: What's the answer?
1: $7.
0: Well, it's the Rainbow Division, a very famous division. Sorry, mister, but you still have $500. So that isn't too bad. Congratulations. And thanks for being with us, Grace.
1: Thank you.
2: You Bet Your Life is transcribed in Hollywood. 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Directed by Robert Dwan and Bernie Smith. Music by Jack Meekin. This is George Fenneman reminding you to tune in again next week, same time, same station, to hear the one, the only, Groucho. And see Groucho every Thursday evening on NBC television. 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

0: Well, the talk of Melrose Springs this week is the big Thanksgiving play, The Courtship of Miles Standish, which is to be given at the local high school. The director and star of this epic drama is none other than the Orson Welles of Melrose Springs, Honest Harold. Right now, we find our impresario at home having a costume fitting for his role of John Alden.
1: Almost through, Mother.
2: Just a minute, Harold. You know, I think these old blue serge trousers are going to make fine knee breeches.
1: Oh, I guess so. A little tight, but I'll take it easy when I bow.
2: Hold still now. I'll just pin these pants up.
1: Put
2: a pin in front.
1: Yeah.
2: And a pin in back.
1: Watch it, Mother.
2: I just know the play will be wonderful with my son directing it and starring in it.
1: Thank you, Mother. I also rewrote it a little, too.
2: Oh, you did?
1: Yeah. My boss, Stanley Peabody, is playing Miles Standish. I cut his part way down.
2: Harold.
1: Yeah, and I built up my part of John Alden a little bit. You know, Theodora, the new dancing teacher, is playing Priscilla.
2: Oh, yes. She's very pretty.
1: Yeah, she sure is. I wrote some additional dialogue for my scene with her.
2: Additional dialogue?
1: Yeah, I put in a few kisses. Well, better get dressed and get right down to Theodora's dancing academy. There's a rehearsal call for our love scene this morning.
2: There is?
1: Yeah, I just called it. Yeah. I'll see you later, Mother.

0: Theodora. Gosh, I'm glad she came into my life. Rehearsing with her is going to be lots of fun. I'll make this one of those real kisses. The kind would cost you $2 in a taxi cab. Yoo-hoo, Theodora!
1: Oh, hello, Angel Kate.
0: Hello.
1: How's little old Curly Lashes today?
2: Curly Lashes?
1: It was nice of you to come and see your little Theodora.
0: Well, of course, this is strictly business, Theodora. I came over to rehearse the play. So let's get down to kissing. Business.
1: All righty.
0: Of course, I made a few little changes in our scene. The way I got it now, Priscilla and John Alden are sitting on the sofa.
1: Sofa?
0: Mm-hmm.
1: Oh, clever, clever boy.
0: I thought so. Well, shall we sit down?
1: All righty.
0: And, oh, yes, I made one other little change. John Alden kisses Priscilla.
1: He kisses her?
0: Uh-huh.
1: Harold, isn't that going a little far for a pilgrim?
0: Well, haven't you ever heard of the Pilgrim's Progress? yes, sir. We'll start the scene with my speech. Priscilla, I, John Alden, speak not for myself, but for my good friend, Captain Miles Standish.
1: Why don't you speak for yourself, John?
3: Me?
1: You're so handsome.
2: Well.
1: The most charming man I've ever seen.
0: Sounds good. Ooh, I wrote that.
1: You're so masterful. John.
0: Here it comes.
1: Why don't you kiss me?
0: All right. Pucker up, Priscilla.
1: Oh, there's someone at the door.
0: Oh, my goodness.
1: Come in.
4: Oh, here you are. Howdy, folks.
0: Pete, the town marshal.
4: Hope I ain't interrupting anything.
0: What do you want, Pete?
4: Well, I wanted to talk to you, boy.
1: You two big men go right ahead and talk. I'll be in the reception room.
0: Yeah. All right, Pete, what is it?
4: You were getting pretty cozy there, weren't you, boy? Priscilla and John Alden smooching on the sofa, that's a doozy.
0: Now, Pete, what do you want to see me about?
4: Well, Harold, I'm having trouble with my part in the play. I keep forgetting all that stuff you told me to do.
0: Oh, for heaven's sake.
4: Maybe if I put it down in my notebook, I could keep it straight.
0: Well, all right, but hurry it up.
4: Well, let's see now. I come in and I say, I am a trapper lost in the wood. I wonder where I am at.
0: Don't just stand there, Pete. Look around.
4: Look around? Yeah, let me write that down.
0: Go on, Pete.
4: Oh my. What is that behind the tree?
0: That's where you take four steps.
4: After I take four steps. Let me write that down.
0: Hurry up, Pete. Now, that's when you see the bear behind the tree.
4: The bear?
0: Yeah, remember? Doc Yancey is a bear.
4: Doc Yancey is a bear. Let me write that down. Now, what comes next, Harold?
0: That's where the bear growls.
4: Grrr. How do you spell grrr?
0: Come on. Pete, will you get on with the scene?
4: Oh, my. Here comes the bear.
5: Grrr.
4: What'd you say, Harold?
0: That was me growling.
4: Oh. Got stomach trouble, boy?
0: Pete, you're a dope. Why don't you write that down?
4: You're a dope. Sure, Harold, I can remember that. I'll see you later. Oh, that's cute.
0: Theodora.
1: Yes, Harold, coming.
0: Sorry we were interrupted. Shall we rehearse the scene now?
1: All righty. Mm-hmm. John.
3: Yes, Priscilla.
1: Why don't you kiss me?
2: All right.
0: Ye gods, who's that?
1: Oh, come in.
6: Oh, hello, Miss Theodora.
1: Hello, Dr. Yancey.
6: Hello, Harold.
2: Hello, Doc.
0: What do you want, you old horse doctor?
6: Harold, I've been working on my part of the bear all morning, and I've got some wonderful ideas how to play.
0: Well, Doc, all you have to do is growl.
6: Oh, I know, but there's different ways to growl, Harold.
0: What?
6: Now, this is an angry bear.
0: Yeah.
6: Now, don't let it frighten you, Miss Theodore. I'm just acting.
0: Come on, Doc.
6: All right, now here goes.
1: Oh, that was wonderful, Dr. Yancey.
6: Thank you. Now, I could also make him a friendly bear like this. Then there's the melancholy bear whose mate's run away and left him. He's real sad, you know.
0: No wonder she left it.
6: And, Harold, I had another idea.
0: What is it?
6: Well, suppose at the end of the scene, I get up on my hind legs and recite a poem.
0: A poem?
6: Yeah. It's a very dramatic poem called The Coward.
0: Yep.
6: It goes like this.
0: Some other time, Doc.
6: Jake Simpson was a coward, afraid of people half his size. If a gun went off, he'd run a mile. He was even afraid of flies.
0: Doc!
6: But cowards sometimes make heroes. When the town was struck by flood, the women deserted their children, and the husbands ran off in the mud.
0: Doc!
6: When the others had fled from the flood, from their wives and their little ones slid, did Jake leave his wife and his family? You bet your life he did.
0: Doc, that's horrible.
6: It is? Oh, well, all right, Harold. If you don't appreciate art, it's all right with me. Goodbye, Miss Theodora.
1: Goodbye, Doctor.
0: Goodbye, Doctor.
6: I'll practice some more.
0: Well, Theodora, let's...
7: Hello!
0: Now, who is that? Oh, my goodness, the Firehouse Four.
7: Well, hello, folks.
1: Hello, T.
7: I brought the boys over, Harold. Thought we might run over our number.
0: Not now, boys.
1: What are you cute fire laddies going to do in the show?
7: Well, ma'am, we come out dressed as Indians and sing Shortening Bread.
1: But that's not an Indian song.
0: That's the only one they know. It took them 5 years to learn that.
7: But, Harold, we fixed the number so we'll sound like Indians.
0: What?
7: You ready, fellas?
8: Mammy's little baby loves shortening, shortening. Mammy's little baby loves shortening bread.
7: Ugh.
0: Four Nelson Eddies.
8: Mammy's little baby loves shortening, shortening. Mammy's little baby loves shortening bread. Ugh.
0: Indians, I mean fellas.
8: Put on the skillet.
9: Woo!
0: Whoop.
8: Put on the lid.
9: Woo!
0: Boys!
8: I'm gonna make it a shortening bread.
0: Ugh. Ooh, yourself. I'm getting out of here. What a morning. Oog. Oh, well, the show isn't on till tomorrow night. Still a lot of time to rehearse with Theodora. Yeah, and I have to laugh when I think of Stanley Peabody playing Miles Standish. He may be my boss at the radio station, but...
10: Hemp!
0: Oh, my goodness, speak of Peabody, and there he is.
10: Hemp, I want to talk to you.
0: Oh, hello, Stanley. Well, Miles Standish, have you learned your part for the play?
10: What part?
0: Huh?
10: When you first gave me the role, I had 12 pages of dialogue. Now I can put my part on a postage stamp.
0: And, brother, are you stuck with it?
10: I am unhappy with my part. Do you hear me?
0: Hear you? You almost blew me across the street, Stan.
10: I notice you gave yourself the best role in the play. John Alden.
0: John Alden? Oh, that isn't much of a part. Miles Standish is really the star.
10: Star? Huh. For four acts, all I do is fight Indians off stage.
0: Well, you win, don't you?
10: And you have all the love scenes with the girl.
0: Love scenes? Well, what do they mean, Stanley? Nothing. Anybody can do that. But Miles Standish is the role of a lifetime, an actor's dream. And because you're my old friend, Stanley, I gave the part to you.
10: Hemp, I'm touched. You're a real friend. But I can't let you make this sacrifice. We'll change parts, Hemp.
0: Huh?
10: I want you to be the star. And remember, you work for me, Hemp. Now, you're Miles Standish. That's an order.
0: But...
10: And I'll play the part of John Alden with all those silly little love scenes.
0: But...
10: I know we'll both be very happy with our new parts. Won't we, Miles?
0: Speak for yourself, John.

0: We will return for the second act of our story, Honest Harold, in just a moment. Just a little later this evening on CBS, screen star Paul Douglas will visit Bing Crosby, and the two of them will be reminiscing about the good old days. We hope you'll stay with us and be listening when Paul Douglas comes to call on Crosby later this evening.
1: I will.
0: The Bing Crosby Show is heard every Wednesday evening on most of these same CBS stations. And now, back to Honest Harold, the homemaker.

0: Well, it is the night before the Thanksgiving play, the courtship of Miles Standish. But Honest Harold hasn't much to be thankful for. He wound up with the part of Miles Standish, and his boss, Stanley Peabody, is going to do all the courting. Well, right now, we find our disappointed lover at home, just finishing dinner before going to dress rehearsal.
1: Oh, now, Harold, you mustn't feel bad just because you're not going to play John Alden.
2: Well...
1: And you look so distinguished in your Miles Standish costume. Oh, I can just see you standing there, stroking your beard.
2: Yeah, and while I'm stroking my beard, Stanley will be kissing Theodora. Oh.
1: But that's just in the play. They'll only be acting.
2: I don't know, Mother. Sometimes these acting romances get out of hand. Look at Errol Flynn.
1: Harold, I'm sure Theodora prefers you to Stanley.
2: I don't know, Mother. After all, he's a lot flashier than I am. He's the Chrysler type. What am I? Just a 36 Essex with a bent bumper.
1: Why don't you call Theodora right now and ask the driver to rehearsal?
2: Well...
1: I'm sure she'd be delighted.
2: Yeah, maybe you're right, Mother. No harm in trying. Sure. Just because Theodora and Stanley are lovers in the play, that doesn't mean anything.
3: Hello?
2: Hello, Theodora. This is Harold.
3: Oh, hello, Angel King.
2: Yeah. Angel Cake, that's sweet. I was just wondering if I could drive you to the rehearsal at the high school tonight.
3: Oh, you're a darling to ask me.
2: Oh?
3: But I can't go with you.
2: Oh.
3: I'm going with Cutie Pie Peabody.
2: Cutie Pie Peabody?
3: Yes, in his little old Nile Green town and country.
2: Yep.
3: I hope you don't mind.
2: Mind? No, of course not. After all, what am I? Just a 36 Essex.
3: What?
2: Don't worry about me. I'll see you at the rehearsal, Miss Theodora. I've lost my Theodora. Here I am with a broken heart and a bent bumper.

0: everybody. 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A little close, too. Thank you. 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First, we'll see if everybody is here. Gloria? giggling Gloria. Pete?
1: Here, boy.
0: Doc Yancey? Firehouse 4. Indians.
2: Oh, Indians. Okay, fellas.
3: Yep. Man's little baby love shortening, shortening.
0: Boys.
3: Little baby love shortening bread.
0: Ugh. That will do. Priscilla and John Alden. Theodore and Stanley. Those are out joyriding in Stanley's town and country. Well, who cares? We'll start without them. On stage, everybody. Where's my megaphone? All right, Raymond. Overture.
4: Okay, cuz. Take it, men.
0: Sounds pretty good. That'll set the mood. Yeah, sure.

0: see three times. Now, go on, Gloria.
1: Oh, and when we landed on the shore, we saw the...
0: Indians!
2: Indians? Okay, fellas.
0: What?
3: Mammy's little baby love shark, big shark, and mammy's
0: little baby love shark. Quiet!
1: And when we landed on the shore...
0: Never mind, Gloria. You'll never make it. We'll take it later.
1: Stanley.
0: Uh-oh. Theodora and Stanley.
1: You say the cutest thing, Stanley Wanley.
0: Stanley Wanley.
4: Oh, hello, Hemp.
5: Hello.
0: I hope it wasn't too much trouble for you to attend our rehearsal, Mayor.
5: Why, Haroldy Waroldy, I believe you're jealous.
0: Jealous? I am not. That's ridiculous. Just thinking about the show, that's all. On stage, everybody, immediately.
5: All right, Harold.
4: Come on, Theo.
0: Theo, eh? Certainly getting familiar.
4: We're ready, Hemp.
5: We're ready, Hemp.
0: All right, Miss Theodora. Stanley, we'll take your scene from the very beginning.
4: Oh, we know the beginning. Why don't we start where we sit on the sofa?
0: On the sofa?
4: Yes. You know, the part you rewrote.
0: I hate him.
4: Priscilla, I have come to speak for my friend.
6: Why don't you speak for yourself, John?
4: Me?
6: John, you're so handsome.
0: Handsome? I've seen better looking skeletons than him.
6: You're so strong, so masterful.
4: Ah.
0: Sneaky imitator.
6: John, my darling.
0: I can't stand this.
6: John, why don't you kiss me?
4: All right.
0: Cut!
4: I insist on finishing this scene.
0: Yeah, but I have to rehearse my part, Stanley. Miles Standish.
4: Your part?
0: Yes.
4: All you do is stand off stage and fight Indians.
2: Indians? Okay, fellas.
3: Mammy's little baby loves short and short.
4: Quiet, you fool!
0: Keep it up, fellas. I'll sing it with you.
3: Mammy's little baby loves short and short. Mammy's little baby loves short and red.

0: Well, the show's getting off to a good start. Overture's going fine. I'll just take another peek through this hole in the curtain now. Well, a lot of people out there. Well, Captain Miles Standish, the show must go on. Raymond has finished the overture. This is it. Pull up the curtain. Gloria, where are you?
1: Here I am.
0: Oh, well, go out on the stage. You're the prologue.
1: I feel so silly.
0: Stop that giggling, Gloria, and get out there.
1: All right.
0: Hope she doesn't fall in the footlights. Or do I?
1: I'm a little pilgrim maid. Oh, hello, Raymond.
2: Hello, Gloria.
0: Gloria. Psst.
1: Oh, Harold.
0: Gee, God, she's got the giggles again. Curtain! Yeah, quartet's on next. Where are those Indians? Hey, Firehouse 4.
3: We're right here, Harold.
0: Oop! Don't sneak up on me with those moccasins on. Now, don't forget, boys, you back me up on my solo first, then you do short and brand.
3: Okay.
0: Curtain! Come on, boys. Follow me. Yeah. Thank you. Thank you. Glad you recognized me with this beard.

0: Hey, what's that?
1: Well, that's the fire bell, boys.
0: Oh, my goodness, what a time for a fire to break out.
1: Must be a short circuit at the beauty shop again. Follow me, man.
2: Boys, Indians.
1: Hey, we'll break down the doors with our tomahawks.
2: Fellas, fellas. Curtain.
1: All right, next scene, quick. The trapper and the bear. Places? Ready?
3: Yeah, I'm ready, boy.
1: How about you, Doc? Okay, curtain. Okay, Pete.
4: I am a trapper lost in the woods. I wonder where I am at. This is where I look around.
1: Well, he's doing the stage direction, too.
4: Oh, my. What is that behind the tree? Take four steps. What was that? A bear. A bear.
1: Go on, Doc. Go on, Doc. Growl.
3: Huh? Oh, it's me. Harold, I forget what I'm supposed to say next.
5: Get off the stage.
3: Get off the stage. I can't think of a thing. Ain't I the dodo bird?
5: Get off of there before you get the bird.
1: Ye gods, will somebody say something?
3: All right, Harold, I'll save the day.
1: What?
3: Jake Simpson was a coward.
1: Oop.
3: Afraid of people half his size.
1: Oop.
3: If a gun went off, he'd run a mile.
1: Curtain!
3: Fly!
6: Oh, brother, what a night. Thank goodness it's almost over. Now I've got to watch that courtship scene with Stanley and Theodora that I wrote. Look at her out there at the spinning wheel. Gosh, she looks pretty. How could she be so fickle?
7: Out of my way. Out of my way, Hemp. I've got to make my entrance.
6: Oh, hello, Stanley.
7: Well, Captain Miles Standish, I'm going in and kiss your girl now.
6: Hope he gets a run in his stocking.
8: Oh, that must be John Alden now. Come in, John.
9: Coming, Priscilla.
8: John!
9: Priscilla, I must talk to you. Come, sit on the sofa.
6: Lounge lizard.
8: All righty. John, you are so handsome in your pilgrim suit.
6: Handsome. Looks like an ad for Quaker Oats.
8: You are so strong.
6: Here comes the kissing scene. I'll close my eyes.
8: So masterful.
9: Well, yes, I am. But I, John Alden, speak not for myself, but for my good friend, Captain Miles Standish, who waits without.
6: You said it.
9: Captain Standish is more handsome, strong, and masterful than I.
8: He is? Then why don't you send him in?
9: Yeah, what?
8: Come in, Milesy Wilesy.
6: What you doing? See, that's me. Hey, coming, Priscilla.
9: Theodora, Priscilla.
8: Kiss me, Miles Standish.
6: You said it. Step aside, John, old boy.
7: Just a minute, Hemp. Miles Standish never got the girl. You don't know your Longfellow.
6: Well, you don't know this short fellow. pucker up, Priscilla. You go out and fight Indians, John.
10: Indians? Man, little baby, let's start.
6: Must have been a false alarm.

0: you, thank you. Now I'd kind of like to take off my Miles Standish whiskers and be just plain Harold Perry for a moment and introduce to you a very charming lady, the winner of our national laugh contest, who came all the way from station WNOX in Knoxville, Tennessee, to be officially crowned Miss Mirthquake of 1950, Mrs. Lena Duncan. That's wonderful, but Mrs. Duncan, that was kind of a puny laugh. I don't think the folks in Knoxville heard that. Oh, I bet they heard that without benefit of radios. I've been having a good time here in Hollywood.
1: I've had a wonderful time.
0: Oh, that's wonderful. And Mrs. Duncan, it made me very happy that you were our winner.
1: Thank you, Mr. Perry. It made me happy, too.
0: Oh? Well, I hope you're still happy, because we've led our honored guest a merry chase from the moment she stepped off that TWA plane. Yes, sir, she spent a week at the Hollywood Country Club Hotel. We showed her off at MGM Studios, took her to glamorous serials. She met Amos and Andy Evard and Jack Benny, was on television with our Mr. Jack Meekin, did a broadcast with George Fisher, went to Cyrano de Bergerac premiere and had breakfast with Jimmy Starr this morning, even paid the check. Yeah. I'm just thinking about it, folks. Life in Knoxville is going to seem just a little humdrum after a week in Hollywood, isn't it?
1: It'll be good to get home.
0: It will? Your husband and son, eh? Well, I know that all the folks in Knoxville are mighty proud of you, Mrs. Duncan, and so are we. So at this time, I'd like to officially dub you Miss Mirthquake of 1950 and present you with your scepter. In behalf of our cast, Gloria Holiday, Joe Kearns, Jane Morgan, Parley Bear, Olin Soleil, Mari Alden, Eddie Firestone, Harry Stanton, and the Fireboys, our writers Gene Stone and Jack Robinson, our director Norman McDonald, Jack Meekin, our musical director, Dave Light on sound, Joe Swagger, our engineer, Bob Lamond, our announcer, I'd like to thank everybody connected with the promotion of the Laugh Contest. You were wonderful, and wish you all a happy Thanksgiving. Good night, folks.
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0: Believe in yourself. Yes, believe in yourself. Compare Philip Morris. Match Philip Morris. Judge Philip Morris against any other brand. Then decide for yourself which cigarette is milder, tastier, more enjoyable. Believe in yourself, and you'll believe in Philip Morris, America's finest cigarette. They fight, they yell, they squabble and squawk, but they love each other as much as any married couple in the world. That's Frances Langford and Lou Parker, stars of Philip Rapp's humorous creation, The Bickersons, produced and broadcast, transcribed from Hollywood. And here is John Bickerson himself, Lou Parker.
1: Thank you, ladies and gentlemen, and good evening. Before we go any further, on behalf of Frances Langford and myself, courtesy demands that I thank you for your many kind letters regarding our first program. But inasmuch as you didn't send any, we'll dispense with that formality. Instead, I'd like to take this opportunity to present my favorite actress and singer, lovely Frances Langford.
2: Thank you.
1: Ladies and gentlemen, we mentioned on our first show that Frances would sing any number requested by a boy in the service. So if you're a GI, drop us a line. Tonight we've chosen a letter from the first Army man to come back from Korea, Corporal Thomas L. Alvarez, who's at the Wadsworth VA Hospital. And he'd like to hear On the Sunny Side of the Street. Is that in your book, Frances?
2: Right on page one.
1: Good.
2: So with the help of Tony Romano and his orchestra, this is for you, Tommy.

0: Friends, in a moment, we'll have a look in at the Dickersons. But first, I'd like to have a word with the most important person in the world when it comes to choosing a cigarette. That person, of course, is you. We of Philip Morris believe that no one's taste is more important to you than your taste. No one's judgment is more important to you than your judgment. That's why we ask you to believe in yourself. That's why, unlike others, we of Philip Morris never ask you to test our brand alone. That's no test, because it gives you no choice. We say compare Philip Morris, match Philip Morris, judge Philip Morris against any other cigarette. Then make your own choice, according to your own taste, your own judgment. In short, believe in yourself. Later you'll hear an interview with an actual smoker, not an actor, not a paid performer, but a real person who will make the only fair cigarette test, the Philip Morris nose test. I know you'll be interested, so stay with us, won't you? Now, light up a Philip Morris, and let's join Francis Langford and Lou Parker as John and Blanche Bickerson in The Honeymoon Is Over. The Bickersons are at the breakfast table. Adhering to the belief that it's wise to start the day with a substantial meal, they set to diligently at the groaning board. Blanche is groaning and John is bored.
1: John, you're not listening.
2: Hmm?
1: I've been talking to you for 5 minutes and you haven't heard a word I said.
2: Have too.
1: What did I say?
2: You said, John, you're not listening.
1: I mean, before that.
2: I wasn't listening before that.
1: What?
2: I'm sorry, Blanche. I got to finish these sales reports. What did you say?
1: Well, for your information, Lorraine White's husband got her a new Cadillac last week.
2: Good.
1: And Elsie Block is on her third mink.
2: Well, her husband's a butcher. They can afford to eat mink and wear steak.
1: Why aren't you a butcher?
2: What butcher?
1: You just didn't have enough brains to see the beef boom coming.
2: No. Listen, Blanche, I don't know what you've got on your mind this morning, but I haven't got time for it.
1: Well, I'm just sick of going around dressed like a pauper. Wherever I go, all the women point at me and say, there goes Bickerson's wife. Look how she's dressed.
2: For heaven's sakes, look how I'm dressed, and I'm Bickerson. Forget about mink coats, Blanche. We can't afford it. Where's my hat?
1: You're wearing it. Where are you rushing? You've still got 15 minutes and you haven't eaten a thing.
2: I haven't time. I'll eat out.
1: Why don't you eat at home?
2: I'm not hungry now. Save it for my supper tonight.
1: It won't keep. I saved it from your supper last night. I'm not going to throw away perfectly good food.
2: Well, then give it to the cat.
1: You hate that cat, don't you?
2: Blanche, please, I'll be late. Where's my vacuum cleaner?
1: You're wearing it. Must you carry that hose around your neck?
2: I only have two hands. Open the door.
1: Here, take the orange juice squeezer with you.
2: Is that thing broken again? Cost me $6 to have it fixed last week.
1: Well, they didn't do a good job. The first time I used it, an onion got caught in the motor. Now, why don't you fix it?
2: I'll fix it tonight.
1: You say it, but you won't do it. Do it now.
2: What?
1: Go on, take off that vacuum cleaner and fix the orange juicer.
2: Blanche, I gotta go to work. I can't be fixing orange juices.
1: Well, you've been screaming about saving money.
2: All right, I might as well. I don't make $6 a day. Give it to me.
1: The tools are in the bread box.
3: Hello, Mrs. Bickerson. Here's your fur coat. I put a new label in. Nobody noticed it.
4: Shh, keep your voice down. My husband's still here.
3: Oh, well, I'll bring it back later, huh?
4: No, no. Please, Mr. Strom, I can't afford it. You'll have to give me my money back.
3: Money back? I already changed the label and dyed the color.
4: I can't help it. I have to have the money back. Please.
5: Blanche.
4: Just a minute, John. Listen, Mr. Strom, take the money over to Barney's house and leave it there. I'll do business with you some other time.
2: Who is that at the door?
4: I told him we didn't want any. Did you fix the orange juicer?
2: I fixed it.
4: How could you fix it? Needed a new motor.
2: I hooked it up to the vacuum cleaner.
4: Does it work?
2: It works fine, except it sucks up the juice and spits the pits in your face. So long, Blanche.
4: Why did you make me rush all the way over here? What's so important that you couldn't have told me over the phone?
6: Barney's friend, Mr. Sturm, was here. You know, the furrier.
4: Oh, good.
7: Pass the ketchup.
4: Did he leave the money?
6: No.
4: Well, what did he leave?
7: He left town.
4: Oh, Barney.
7: Don't worry, I got the coat.
4: But I don't want the coat. I can't afford to keep it. Barney, you've got to get that money back. It's John's insurance money.
5: So what? He's good for years yet. More of them goat ribs, Clara.
4: Stop eating so much and help me figure out a way to get that money back.
6: The best way is to ask John for it. He hasn't got it.
5: He hasn't got it.
6: Well, he'll get it. There's always money for an emergency.
4: What emergency?
5: What emergency?
6: Barney, go into your den. I want to talk to Blanche alone.
5: Secrets. Every time they got secrets, I have to go sit in my den. Give me some of that rutabaga pudding. Thanks. Goodbye.
6: It's very simple, Blanche. John's so assault-hearted. Tell him that Mother's sick and you have to go visit her.
4: But I don't want to go all the way to Omaha.
6: You don't go to Omaha. You get the fare from John and come stay with us for a few days.
2: Well, if you really have to go, Blanche, if your mother is that sick, I'll make the sacrifice and let you go. But I'm going to miss you terribly.
4: What are you smiling at?
2: Nothing. I was just thinking of a funny thing one of my customers
4: said. Never mind. Where's the fare?
2: It's in the sugar bowl. I was saving it for my insurance.
4: But don't touch that.
2: What?
4: Get away from that bowl, John.
2: What's wrong?
4: Well, something terrible would happen if I used that money.
2: Huh?
4: It's bad luck. Everybody knows it's bad luck to give insurance money to a wife to use for fare to visit a sick mother.
2: I never heard of such a thing.
4: All right, I won't go.
2: Wait a minute. If you're so superstitious, I'll withdraw the money from our Christmas fund savings.
4: Well, fine.
2: I'll pick up the train ticket at the same time.
4: Well, you can't do that.
2: Why not? It's no trouble.
4: Well, it isn't bad. It's bad luck.
2: Everything's bad luck. What do you want me to do?
4: Well, you've got to give me the cash right now and let me buy the ticket myself.
2: Well, the only money I've got on me is the vacuum cleaner installments I collected today.
4: Now, that's good luck.
7: Here are the groceries, Mr. Biggerson. He's Mrs. Biggerson away.
2: She's been gone 3 days. Her mother's been sick. Put that stuff in the kitchen.
7: Where's the kitchen?
2: Right behind that stack of dirty dishes in the doorway. Watch your step.
7: Hey, maybe you'd like my wife to clean up for you while Mrs. Biggerson is gone. My wife is a fine housekeeper.
2: I'll manage.
7: For a couple of dollars, she would clean up that big pile of dirty laundry.
2: That's my bed. You got any matches? I've used up a whole box trying to light this stove. Thanks, I'll handle it now. Let's see, where are the eggs?
7: Here.
2: What are you staring at? Lots of people like to fry eggs in their coffee.
7: Sure.
2: What do you mean, sure? You think you can do better?
7: I think so. If you like, I make you anything you like.
2: All I want is an omelet.
7: You mean just plain omelet?
2: Yes.
7: Okay. Now you chop up this onion while I melt the cheese and open up some beans.
2: Plain omelet. Here's the chopped onion.
7: You didn't peel it.
2: I never peel it. It spoils the vitamins. Why is there a mushroom-shaped cloud coming out of that pan?
7: The top fell off of the chili powder. I'll stir in some cornstarch.
2: You want me to slap the eggs in?
7: Oh, you don't need the eggs.
2: Huh?
7: Spoils the taste. Get a plate, Mr. Biggers, and she's ready now. Plain omelet.
2: Yeah. Thanks very much. Here's a half a buck for your trouble.
7: Oh, thank you.
2: First time I ever saw a dish like this.
7: First time I ever made it.

0: Hello?
1: This is the long-distance operator. Are you the party who placed a call to Omaha?
0: Yes.
1: Well, the number still doesn't answer. We'll keep trying and call you back.
0: Thank you. Hello, Clara. How was the movie?
2: No good.
0: Barney's seeing it over. Wish I hadn't gone. Did you give little Ernie a bath?
2: No. Listen, Clara, I don't see why a 14-year-old kid can't bathe himself.
0: What's the matter with you, Blanche? You've been on edge for 2 days.
2: Sick of this. Barney engineered the deal with the coat. You made me lie to my husband.
0: Now, don't blame Barney. He's putting himself out plenty to make you comfortable here.
2: Comfortable? You've been using me for a scrub woman and a nursemaid and a laundress, and on top of it all, I have to sleep in the bathtub. I'd rather go home and take the consequences.
0: You make it sound like I'm getting some gain out of it, Blanche. After all, who's going to get the pleasure of the mink coat? You or me?
2: I am. So if you don't mind, I wish you'd take it off and let me get out of here.
3: Well, sooner or later, the truth will out for poor Blanche Vickerson. Right now, we invite you to hear the truth on a more serious matter. You'll hear it not from an actor, not from a paid performer, but from a real person, from a smoker who was interviewed by our roving reporter at the entrance to Central Park on Fifth Avenue in New York City. Let's listen.
4: Hello there. This is Jay Jackson. While we've been arranging our microphones here at the entrance to Central Park on Fifth Avenue in New York City, my assistant has located a volunteer to take the Philip Morris nose test. We all set, Frank?
5: All set, Jay. Jay, I'd like you to meet Miss Marilyn Joffe from Bronx, New York. Miss Joffe is not a Philip Morris smoker.
4: Thank you, Frank. And how do you do, Miss Joffe?
6: How do you do?
4: About this test, let me ask you one favor. For obvious reasons, please don't refer to your present cigarette by its brand name, okay?
6: All right.
4: All right, Miss Joffe. Now, let me offer you a Philip Morris cigarette. Here we are. Do you happen to have one of your own brand handy? Fine. Now, which of the two cigarettes would you prefer to light first, Miss Jaffe? It makes no difference.
6: Philip Morris.
4: The Philip Morris first? All right, let me light it for you. Then I want you to take a puff. Do not inhale. And let the smoke come slowly through your nose. That's the idea, and that was the Philip Morris first, right? Now, Miss Jaffe, let's try exactly the same thing with one of your own cigarettes. I notice that's also one of the leading brands. I'll light it for you. I want you to take a puff. Do not inhale. And let the smoke come slowly through your nose. That's the idea. Now, Miss Joffe, you've tried exactly the same test with both cigarettes. The Philip Morris first, and then your own brand, right?
6: Right.
4: Tell me, please, what difference, if any, did you notice between the two cigarettes?
6: The Philip Morris is milder.
4: You found that the Philip Morris was milder.
6: Mm-hmm.
4: Well, Miss Joffe, you've just confirmed the judgment of thousands of other smokers who have also found that Philip Morris is milder. Thank you so much, Miss Joffe.
3: Remember this. The test you just heard is entirely voluntary. No promise of any kind, no payment whatsoever is made for any statement in the interview. Friends, the Philip Morris nose test is the only fair test, for it allows you to compare, match, judge Philip Morris against any other cigarette. Yes, try this test. Believe in yourself, and you too will believe in Philip Morris, America's finest cigarette. Now, back to Francis Langford and Lou Parker as John and Blanche Vickerson in The Honeymoon is Over. Well, Blanche is back in her own bed again. It's 3 o'clock in the morning, but tortured by guilt, Mrs. Vickerson lies tense and awake in the darkness as poor husband John suffers through another attack of undulant insomnia or blaster's reflex. Listen.

0: like sleeping with a one-man band. John! 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Stop it.
1: Stop it, Blanche. What's the matter, Blanche?
0: I'm going out of my mind. Haven't you caused me enough trouble for one night?
1: What trouble? What's the matter, Blanche?
0: Why didn't you let me in when I came home from Mother's tonight? I knocked on the door till my knuckles were blue.
1: I didn't hear you.
0: You didn't want to hear me. Stood out there in the hall completely exhausted. Fell asleep twice. What other man would let his wife sleep in the hall, John?
1: John Hall.
0: You'd better not be so funny, Mr. Bickerson.
1: Blanche, I'm not being funny. I'm just sleepy, that's all.
0: I finally had to wake the janitor to let me in. I was never so embarrassed in all my life.
1: Nothing to be embarrassed about.
0: Oh, no? He opened the letterbox to look for the extra key and found this pint of bourbon.
1: Give me that.
0: What was it doing in the letterbox, John?
1: That's my dividend. I belong to the Bottle of the Month Club.
0: That's why we never have any money. You squander every penny on bourbon.
1: I don't squander anything on bourbon.
0: Not much. The whole house is full of empty bottles. Where did they come from if you didn't buy them?
1: I never bought an empty bottle in my life, and you know it.
0: Why don't you get rid of them? Answer me, John. Why are you so attached to a lot of dead bourbon bottles?
1: I was with them when they passed away. Blanche, you spent a few days with your mother and you had a good rest. Now you come home and you're twice as jumpy.
0: Well, I can't help it. You act like you hate me.
1: Blanche, darling, I don't hate you.
0: Are you sorry I came home?
1: You know I am.
0: What?
1: I mean, no.
0: Did you miss me?
1: Yes.
0: I don't believe it. You never missed me for a minute.
1: I tell you, I did.
0: Well, say it.
1: I missed you for a minute. Please put out the lights and let me get some sleep.
0: Nobody knows how I suffer. I take a long trip to Omaha and come home to have you scream at me.
1: I'm not screaming.
0: You might at least ask me how I enjoyed my trip.
1: I'll ask you in the morning.
0: You knew my mother wasn't feeling too well. Wouldn't hurt for you to ask how she is.
1: How is she?
0: What do you care?
1: I don't. I'm just trying to be polite.
0: Well, you needn't try. I'm fully aware of how much you despise my family, and they feel the same way about you.
1: Is that so?
0: Yes, it is. In all the years we've been married, you've never cared about a single member of my family.
1: How can you say that, Blanche? Not a day goes by that I don't inquire the state of your rich uncle's health.
0: I don't like the way you inquire.
1: What do you mean?
0: It isn't nice to keep asking, is the old goat dead yet?
1: Blanche, I just wish you'd let me sleep for one night without disturbing.
0: I didn't disturb you for a whole week, did I?
1: 3 days.
0: All right, 3 days. Just hate to think of what you've done to this place since I've been gone. Suppose you left a stack of dirty dishes in the sink.
1: No dishes.
0: Were the animals fed regularly?
1: Every day.
0: Did you put fresh sand in the cat's bed?
1: Hmm.
0: The water in the goldfish bowl should have been changed on Sunday.
1: I changed it. I cleaned up everything.
0: How's the canary?
1: I don't know. I haven't seen him since I vacuumed his cage. No, don't blow your top. The canary's fine.
0: Did you give him his bath?
1: I gave him his bath. I powdered his tail and I plucked his eyebrows. What do you want from me, Blanche?
0: Where's Nature Boy?
1: Who's Nature Boy?
0: The cat. Did you let him out tonight?
1: No.
0: Why not?
1: He never came in. Listen, Blanche, I knocked myself out working all day, then come home and have to play nursemaid to a broken-down canary and an alley cat.
0: He's a beautiful cat and I love him.
1: I hate him.
0: Well, you wouldn't feel that way if you got a little friendly with him. It's easy to make up to a cat.
1: Mm.
0: Why don't you bring him something to play with?
1: I'll bring him a dog in the morning. Good night.
0: What was that?
1: What was what?
0: There's a mouse in the room, John.
1: There's no mouse.
0: I swear I heard a mouse squeak.
1: Well, what do you want me to do? Get up and oil it?
0: Oh, it's the cat. Poor thing looks half starved since I've been away.
1: He ate more than I did. Go to sleep, Blanche.
0: Suppose I'll have to get some groceries tomorrow. Are there any eggs for breakfast?
1: No.
0: Then you'll have to eat out.
1: I don't care. I've been doing it all week.
0: Well, don't blame me. I worked for 3 hours before I left to bake you a lovely rhubarb pie. I'll bet you didn't even touch it.
1: It didn't look good.
0: What was the matter with it?
1: Who ever heard of a pie 2 feet long?
0: Well, I couldn't get any shorter rhubarb. Why you didn't eat home. I left enough food for a week.
1: Mm.
0: I cooked a whole bathtub full of rice. What happened to it?
1: I took a bath in it.
0: Why didn't you eat it?
1: I've told you a million times I can't stand the sight of rice.
0: Why not?
1: Because it's connected with one of the saddest mistakes of my life.
0: All right, John Dickerson. Just for that, I'll never do another thing for you. No more cooking.
1: Good.
0: No more laundry.
1: Wonderful.
0: Maybe you won't be so smug if you don't get a clean tablecloth.
1: I can eat without a tablecloth.
0: I'm not talking about eating.
1: What do you mean?
0: What do you think you've been sleeping on?
1: What? What happened to the bed sheets? Why do I have to sleep on a tablecloth?
0: Well, it was too soiled to use on the table, but not dirty enough to go to the laundry.
1: Now, listen to me, Blanche. I work hard for a living, and I want to sleep on a bed sheet.
0: Well, I work hard, too. It's about time you got me a maid.
1: You had a maid.
0: Yes, but how long was she with us?
1: She was never with us. She was against this from the start.
0: Well, she was no good anyway. She never swept behind the door.
1: She did, too. She swept everything behind the door. I can't afford to hire any maid, and you know it. Put out the lights and let me get some sleep.
0: I can just hear you raising your voice to Gloria Gooseby.
1: Now, don't start with Gloria Gooseby.
0: Believe me, if you were around her for a little while, you'd cool off in a hurry.
1: I've been around her for hours and I never cool off.
0: What?
1: I
0: mean,
1: I don't have anything to do with it.
0: And why does she keep staring at you like she's hypnotized?
1: She doesn't stare. It's just that she wears those outlandish dresses and they bring out her eyes.
0: And they bring out yours, too.
1: Now, listen to me, Blanche.
0: Oh, hush up and go to sleep.
1: Go to sleep, she says. Put sand in my rhubarb. Gives me rice baths. Gloria Gooseby. My head is splitting. I'll never sleep another wink as long as I...
0: John.
1: Hmm?
0: The telephone. Answer it.
1: Hello.
0: Go to the phone and answer it.
1: Must be 4 o'clock and then... Oh, put on the light.
0: The lights are on. Take off your sleep shade.
1: Hello.
2: We're ready now on your call to Omaha.
1: What call to Omaha?
0: Better give it to me, John.
2: Here is your party.
1: Let go, Blanche. I'm not going to be charged for a call to Omaha that I didn't make. Operator.
3: Hello. Is that you, John? What's wrong with Blanche?
1: Nothing's wrong with Blanche, Mother. Why?
0: Give me the phone.
1: In a minute. Hello.
3: John, you're keeping something from me. Why did Blanche try to call me from Clara's house?
1: From Clara's?
0: Give it to me, John, before it's too late.
1: Let go. I tell you, there's nothing wrong with Blanche. She's fine.
3: Then why doesn't she ever come to visit me? It's been 2 years since I've seen her.
1: 2 years, huh? Just a minute, Mother. I'll put Blanche on.
0: Never mind. It's too late.
1: Go on, Blanche. The least you can do is talk to your poor sick mother that you haven't seen in 2 years. Get on the phone.
0: Hello?
3: What's wrong, Blanche? He been beating you?
0: Not yet.
3: What?
0: Nothing, Mother. It was all a mistake. I'll call you back in the morning.
3: But Blanche...
0: I've got to hang up now, Mother. Something's burning.
3: In the middle of the night, what could be burning?
1: Me.
0: Bye, Mother.
1: You better start talking, Blanche. Why did you tell me you were going to Omaha?
0: Now, don't get angry.
1: Where's the money I gave you for fare?
0: Fare?
1: Yes, fare. Where's the money?
0: I haven't got it.
1: What have you done with the money, Blanche?
0: Sit up, John. I bought a mink coat.
1: A mink coat? How much was it?
0: Lie down, John.
1: Blanche, how dare you go out and spend money on a mink coat? We can't afford a mink coat.
0: Don't scream at me.
1: I deny myself everything. I've been nailing rubber heels on my socks to save on shoes. Last week, I hocked my fillings to pay the dentist bill. I never spend a penny on myself. And she has to have a mink coat.
0: You bought a tie last week.
1: It wasn't a tie. It was a rope to hold my jacket together. Where's the coat? Let me see it.
0: Oh, you love it, John. It's not nearly as expensive as you think, either. Barney said it was a steal.
1: Barney? Oh, that chiseler.
0: Here. Isn't it gorgeous?
1: Well, take it out of that burlap bag.
0: Isn't that any bag? That's the coat.
1: What kind of a coat is that? It hasn't got any fur on it.
0: That's the latest style, silly. Bald mink.
1: Bald mink? How can you squander my good money for a bald mink?
0: It's nice and cool for summer wear. Look at the lovely cut. Aren't the pockets roomy?
1: They won't even hold a quart. Take that coat back, do you hear me? I'm not going into debt for any bald-headed minks.
0: Oh, John, how can you be so cruel?
1: Take it back.
0: Please, John.
1: No.
0: Please.
1: Oh, what's the use?
0: I love you, John. You're the most generous and wonderful husband in the world.
1: Go to sleep, Blanche.
0: Can I keep the coat, John?
1: How I slave and sweat to keep body and soul together. Deprive myself of every tiny luxury to make both ends meet. It isn't worth it. In one fell swoop, she squanders 2 years' savings. What's a man got to live for? I wish I had the courage to... I think I will. Nobody cares about me anyway. One shot and I'll find peace.
0: John!
1: Ah. Wonderful bourbon. Good night, Blanche.
0: Good night, John.
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4: Remember, Philip Morris is definitely less irritating, definitely milder than any other leading brand. 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
4: And now here are John and Blanche Bickerson as Francis Langford and Lew Parker.
0: Well, Lew, have you got anything to say?
1: Let me sleep, will you, Francis?
0: He's still John Bickerson. Good night, everybody.
1: Good night.
4: Be sure to listen next Tuesday night when Philip Morris again will present the Bickersons. And don't miss the Philip Morris Playhouse this coming Thursday night over this same station when Philip Morris will present Miss Rosalind Russell starring in True Confessions. That's Thursday night for the Philip Morris Playhouse over CBS. In the meantime, don't forget to... Came to you transcribed from Hollywood, California. John Holbrook speaking.
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1: Will you have a polo, dear Liza, will you have a polo, dear Liza, polo?
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fiery horse with the speed of light, a cloud of dust, and a hearty, "Hi-yo, Silver!" The Lone Ranger.

0: When treaties were signed with the Indians after the close of the Civil War, the frontier looked forward to peace and security. But renegade white men worked on the superstitions of the red men and roused them to rebellion. It was the masked rider of the plains who realized the cause of these fresh outbreaks, and was he, more than any other man, who made possible a permanent peace between the Indians and the settlers. Return with us now to the thrilling days when the West was young. From out of the past come the thundering hoofbeats of the great horse Silver. The Lone Ranger rides again.
1: Come on, Silver! Thundercloud's tribe is on the warpath! We've got to hurry! Hi-yo, Silver! Away!
0: A great waterfall cascaded into a deep pool set among huge trees. Suddenly a drum sounded. It seemed to come from the water itself. And knee-deep in the swirling water, Chief Thundercloud and his braves stood waiting.
2: This is not good, my people. There is no evil spirit of the water. It is some trick of the wind and waterfall that make the drums beat. Hear me. I am Thundercloud, your chief.
3: There is spirit in water.
2: Hadota, speak not words when your chief speaks.
3: There is drum in water. It is new spirit. Look, the water bubbles.
2: This is superstition. There is no spirit. It cannot be.
3: The spirit of water.
4: Braves.
2: It speaks.
4: Braves, hear me. I am the spirit of the water. I have come to rule over you.
3: We hear and obey, great spirit.
4: You must cast out your chiefs. Cast out all who do not believe in me.
3: I, Chief Thundercloud, does not believe.
4: You must cast out all who do not believe.
2: Braves, hear me. I am Thundercloud, your chief. This thing is evil. You must not do as he commands.
3: 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When Great Water Spirit speaks, we must listen.
4: Drive him out. Drive Thundercloud out. Let him roam with the buffalo. He is old. Drive him out.
3: We hear Water Spirit. Drive out, old chief.
2: No, no, my people, no.
4: Drive him out.
3: Look, Spirit of Water has disappeared. He's vanished beneath waves. He is Great Spirit. He commands magic. We must obey him.
2: Stop! I am your chief.
3: Water Spirit has spoken.
2: I am
3: you
2: your
3: must
2: chief.
3: Go.
2: I am Thundercloud.
3: You must go. Water Spirit commands it. The Water Spirit has taken the tribe from your hands.
5: Thundercloud must go.
6: Spirit has spoken.
5: Nota is right.
3: Thundercloud will leave the tribe. We are no longer his tribe. He must go.
7: Is there more wood, Tonto?
8: Oh, plenty of wood. Oh, yeah.
7: It's good to be back here, Tonto. Not many know this place. Just those friends of ours, Missouri, Thundercloud, and the others.
8: This good place.
7: Tonto, what was that?
8: Me hear it.
7: There it is again. Someone's coming. It's a horse walking through the woods.
8: That bad. Me put out fire?
7: No, never mind. The fire must have been seen already. This way, back out of the clearing. It's dark enough so we can stay hidden until we see who this is.
8: Not good. Maybe a bad man.
7: This is all right. Down behind this windfall. Keep your gun handy.
8: Me do it.
7: Quiet. That horse is coming.
9: I have come a long way. My white friend is not here.
10: Stay on that horse. Come on, Tonto. We'd like to get a look at... Thundercloud.
9: At last I have found you.
10: Well, what's happened to you, Thundercloud? What is it?
9: Thundercloud has traveled long. He is very tired.
10: Here, give me a hand, Tonto. Help him off his horse. Help.
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10: You can count on that always, Kemosabe. Tonto, Thundercloud needs food. I'll wager he hasn't eaten in a week.
8: Me get it, quick.
10: Why aren't you with your tribe, Thundercloud?
9: My tribe has sent me away from the council fires.
10: What? You mean your brave don't call you their leader anymore?
9: A spirit has arisen from the water. An evil spirit. My tribe has taken the words of the spirit to be honest words. I come to you, white friend, for help.
10: Thundercloud.
9: I am weary. My tribe runs like the wolf in the crazy moon.
10: Easy, Thundercloud. You're in no condition to talk. You're worn out. Here, lie down beside the fire.
9: You must save my tribe.
10: No more talk, Thundercloud. Not now. First, you must rest.
9: You will help?
10: Anything you say, old friend. Tonto and I will go out and do what we can. You must stay here and get your strength back.
9: I must tell
10: you. Time enough for that. First, you must eat. Then, when we hear what you have to say, you can count on us to ride on the trail.
9: That is all. There is an end of words. You have heard what there is for me to tell. Now Thundercloud can rest for the first time in a long while.
8: Him sleep.
10: Yes, Tata. And he needs it. Did you hear his story?
8: It's bad.
10: The spirit that appeared out of the water. What do you make of that, Tata?
8: Me not know.
10: That's not the worst of it. From what Thundercloud said, one of the braves, Kadota, has taken charge. Kadota obeys any command the spirit gives.
8: Not true.
10: Even this last command, the one Chief Thundercloud heard when he circled back to the waterfall after his tribe had turned him away.
8: About traitor wagon?
10: Tonto, that wagon is full of rifles, new rifles. Those Indians get hold of rifles with an unscrupulous leader to command them. They can make trouble.
8: Not true.
10: The water spirit is the main thing, Tata, but there's more time for that. Right now, we've got to save those rifles. Chief Thundercloud will be asleep for a long time, Tata. We'll go without waking him.
8: Thundercloud, him won't come long.
10: And there's no time for it. He's old. He'll need sleep. He can follow our trail later.
8: Not right, Kemosabe.
10: Come along. Put plenty of wood on the fire so Thundercloud will be warm until morning.
8: You fix that.
10: Fine. This way, Tata. Forget Scout. Here, Silver. Here, old fella.
8: Here, Scout.
10: Steady, old fella. All right, Tonto. Into the saddle.
8: Get up.
10: Get up, Silver. Come on, boy.
8: Get him up, Scout.
10: This way, Tonto. Follow me. Stop, Tonto. Look there, across the valley.
8: You see?
10: Thundercloud was right. It's a war party from his tribe. You can see the feathers.
8: That's right. Thundercloud tribe wear feathers that way.
10: And down below. Isn't that the trader's wagon?
8: That wagon.
10: He's got a good pair of horses there. We can warn him before he gets to that narrow neck. We may be able to turn him back.
8: What good that do?
10: It's only a few miles back to the nearest town, Tata. That raiding party won't dare trail him too far.
8: Not good. We go fast, Kemosabe?
10: We stay behind the shoulder of this hill, the braves may not see us.
8: Maybe driver him shoot.
10: Either way, it's a risk, Tata. We've got to surprise him before he has a chance to shoot at us. All we need is a moment to make him understand. If he shoots before he finds out, well, that's a risk we've got to take.
8: We go now. Braves, them get ready.
10: Yes, this way, Tonto. Round the curve of the hill. Come on, Silver. Stretch those legs.
8: Get out, Scout.

0: Get along there, you horses. No, you don't, your remare. This here's a two-horse team. You gotta pull your weight. You stop lolling, leaning on them traces. Green roll the rush.
1: Pull up there.
0: What the?
1: Kelvin, pull up.
0: Tarnation, a masked man.
1: Gotta get the reins. Pull up, Kelvin.
0: Get away, masked man, or I'll put a bullet through you.
1: No, you won't.
0: Steer clear, masked man. Steer clear, or I'll... What?
1: Sorry, I had to do that.
0: Jehoshaphat, you jumped clean off your horse onto my wagon. You got my gun.
1: I had to stop you. It was the only way.
0: What in thunder's going on here? That there engine is turning my team around. If you're after them rifles, I got
1: you. We're not after them, Kelvin. Look up there.
0: Huh?
1: Look on the hillside.
0: It's a raiding party. It's them rampaging engines under Cadota.
1: Head your wagon back to town. Hurry.
0: Masked man, I don't know who you are, but you sure come at the right time. Get up there, horses.
1: Them from fast. Go ahead, Kelvin. We'll tell you. Here, Silver.
0: You say Silver, masked man? Glory, you must be the Lone Ranger.
1: No time for talk now. Pull all those horses. We'll see you back in town.
0: Get up there. Come on, you man. Hit for town.
2: That's Cadota, all right.
1: Keep close behind the wagon, Tonto. Shoot over their heads. If we can make them keep their distance, there's a chance. A long chance.

0: pull up now, Kelvin.
1: What about them engines?
0: They aren't following us anymore. Too close to the town.
1: Hold up there. I sure want to thank you, Masked Man. If you and your engine part hadn't come along, I'd rid right into ambush.
2: They were after your rifles.
1: Darn good thing they didn't get them. Them's new sharps repeaters, newest guns in the country. I shiver to think what them scalp-lifting eagle feathers could have done with them.
2: Tell me, Kelvin, has that tribe given you any trouble lately?
1: Trouble? Listen, mister, since old Chief Thundercloud left, they've been a roaring, raving mess of trouble. They've been ranging all over the countryside.
2: You hear that, Tata?
3: Me hear.
2: I understand a brave named Kadota has taken over the tribe.

0: Roaring Raven mess of trouble. They've been ranging all over the countryside.
1: You hear that, Tonto?
2: Me hear.
1: I understand a brave named Kadota has taken over the tribe.
0: Yeah, we've been hearing some crazy talk about a spirit that comes out of the water, too. Sort of eggs them braves on. Say, how come you knew my name?
1: We heard your wagon was going to be attacked, Kelvin.
0: But you ain't been in town.
1: We heard it from someone else, from Chief Thundercloud.
0: No.
2: Him good friend of Lone Ranger.
0: Well, it sure does beat the dickens. Old Thundercloud himself.
1: We're trying to help him get back control of his tribe.
0: Yeah?
1: You don't think it can be done?
0: I wish him luck, but I sure wouldn't place my bets on him. That water spirit, or whatever it is them braves of his hog-tied and rootin' wild.
1: Have any of the townspeople gone near the spot where this spirit is supposed to appear?
0: No, sir, mister. That's Indian country. Besides, it's all fired spooky that way. Lots of big, tall trees. So thick the sun don't hardly get through. No, sir.
1: Are you doing anything to stop the braves?
0: Well, we are. Couldn't do much by our lonesomes, but a parcel of the boys sent a petition to the governor of the territory.
1: And asking for soldiers, huh?
0: We're going to get them, too. Only thing is, it's a mighty big territory. Maybe a couple of months before they get around to taking care of it.
2: Look, some of them come from town.
0: Well, that's Bradford.
3: What's all the ruckus, Kelvin? Seems they heard shooting out this way.
1: A raiding party of Indians attempted to ambush Kelvin for his rifles.
3: Yeah.
0: Bradford, if it hadn't been for this stranger here...
3: Which one are you playing along with a masked man, Kelvin? An outlaw and a savage.
0: Easy there, Bradford. This hombre's a lone ranger.
3: Yeah.
1: Never mind that. If your team's rested, Kelvin, we'd better go the rest of the way into town.
0: Yeah, I reckon so.
3: You aim to stay long, mister?
1: We've heard a lot about this water spirit, Bradford.
2: That's right.
0: Their friend's old Chief Thundercloud.
3: That's so. He ain't near the town, is he?
1: Not yet, but he will be soon. When he arrives, we're going to do a little investigating.
3: Yeah, you mean this here nonsense about that water spirit?
1: Perhaps.
3: Well, if you'll excuse me, I got to be getting along.
1: Not coming back to town, Bradford?
3: Nope, I'm heading the other way. Be seeing you.
1: He seemed anxious to leave us, didn't he? I wonder where he's going.
3: Luke, where are you? Come out behind the waterfall. Luke! I got news.
4: Yeah, well, wait till I shake some of this water out of my ear.
3: You can hear plenty good already. Luke, we're heading for trouble.
4: You mean somebody knows about the waterfall and the spirit?
3: No, not yet.
4: What's the trouble?
3: Hey, let me finish. I said no one knows, not yet. But there's a masked man getting mighty suspicious. A friend of old Chief Thundercloud.
4: A masked man?
3: Yeah, Luke. It's a lone ranger. I think maybe we better start figuring how to make sure he don't learn nothing.
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2: Yes, Kelvin. Chief Thundercloud knows the way to that waterfall.
1: So do plenty others. But they ain't going there.
3: We not afraid.
1: From what I hear, it ain't healthy.
2: We'll worry about that when the time comes. It's getting dark outside.
3: You see something?
2: Not yet, Tonto. I hope nothing has happened to Chief Thundercloud.
3: Him, old man.
1: He left plenty of food for a Masked Man?
2: Plenty.
3: What that?
1: Huh?
2: Listen. There it is again.
1: Well, I'll be. It's a coyote. I'll fix a consarn critter.
2: Wait, Kelvin, that's not a coyote.
1: You telling me what a coyote sounds like? I'll learn it to keep its distance.
2: Put up that gun before you hurt somebody.
3: That's not coyote. That's Chief Thundercloud.
1: Huh?
2: That's the signal we agreed upon. Here he comes now.
1: Well, tie me to a tree stump. You're right.
4: I have come, white friend. When shall we three go to the haunted waters?
2: We've been waiting for you, Thundercloud.
3: We all ready.
1: You going right now, Masked Man?
2: We want to be there by morning. You'll hear from us later.
1: You're making a mistake heading for trouble.
2: It's the only way to solve it. Yes, Silver.
3: Standing scout.
2: Show the way, Chief. Goodbye, Kelvin.
1: Adios, Masked Man. Good luck. You're gonna need it.

0: So that's where the spirit appears.
1: From the water?
0: Yes, Tonto. No wonder Thundercloud's tribe regarded it with superstitious awe.
2: You can help, Thundercloud?
0: We'll have to ride into the water and take a closer look, old friend. I'm certain there's some trickery here. The question is what and who?
1: White friend.
0: What is it, Tonto?
1: Look, there.
0: I see. Braves in war paint.
2: Those are my people. I am sorry I have led you into a trap.
1: We fight, Kemosabe?
0: No, Tonto. There's too many of them. It only make matters worse. Tonto, Chief, let yourselves be taken prisoner. Don't try to resist.
1: And what you do?
0: I'm diving silver into the water. And don't be surprised no matter what happens.
2: White friend has a plan.
0: I'll return to get you away from the Braves. Don't worry. No time now. Just trust me, Kemosabe.
1: You go. Braves come.
3: Take them alive! It is Commander Warden's prayer.
0: Come on, Silver. Jump, Silver. Into the water.
4: The fast one has jumped into the water.
5: What will do the others?
4: We take them. Water spirits say we tie them up in village.
1: You get us. Not White Friend.
2: Where is White Friend?
5: He does not come up. Spirit has taken him.
4: Masked One has been swallowed by Great Spirit of the Water. You see, Chief Thundercloud, the spirit is mighty. Take them prisoner. Take them.

0: We near water. 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
1: Well, a very cheerful place, Isatella.
0: It bad. We stop.

0: Sounds like that ride is stopping here. 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Come in with your hands up. The masked man.
1: Kelvin, I want your help.
0: Where you been? Where's Thundercloud, your Injun friend?
1: They've been captured by Kadota.
0: What? Say, how come your clothes are wet?
1: They were waiting for us at the waterfall. I jumped Silver into the water.
0: You didn't desert them?
1: No, Kelvin. It was the only way I could find out about the spirit of the water. Does this spur belong to you?
0: Huh?
1: Kadota was told we would be at the waterfall this morning. Very few people knew we were going there.
0: You don't think I done it?
1: I'm asking you about this spur.
0: Let me see.
1: Well?
0: It ain't mine, no, sir. Looks sort of familiar, though.
1: Who in this section wears gold spurs with a design in silver on them?
0: That's what I'm puzzling over, stranger. Bradford.
1: Who?
0: Bradford, that's it. He's the hombre who owns this here spur. Sure, I remember now.
1: Have I met him, Kelvin?
0: Well, I don't reckon so. Hold on. Sure you met him. Recollect the man who rode out from town after we slipped away from that raiding party?
1: That was Bradford?
0: Yeah. Him and Luke are two men that's going to end up dangling from a rope. They're no good.
1: Bradford and Luke, huh?
0: They've been staying out of jail lately, though. I can't figure it neither. Them two's got plenty of money. And yet there ain't been no stage holdups. Nobody complaining about being cold-decked.
1: Kelvin, that's what I've been trying to find out. Can I count on you for help?
0: Shucks, didn't you save my rifles and my scalp? Anything you say.
1: I want you to keep an eye on those two men. Keep your horse saddled, ready to ride. And let me know when they leave town.
0: Where are you going to be?
1: I'm going to save my friends.
0: Huh?
1: You know where the tribe is camped?
0: Sure. About a mile from the waterfall. Right in the valley below Eagle Rock.
1: I'll be on the rock above the valley. When Bradford and Luke leave town, you let me know, understand?
0: Yeah.
1: I'm heading for Eagle Rock now.
0: Say,
1: Yes?
0: Nash, where'd you find that there spur?
1: I found it under the waterfall, Kelvin.
0: Under the... You take me for a maverick?
1: I haven't time now, Kelvin. I'll explain later. Remember, Eagle Rock.

0: Mashman! Hey, Mashman!
1: Here I am, Kelvin.
0: I come just as fast as I could.
1: And Radford and Luke left town?
0: Yeah, they packed some grub with them, too.
1: How long ago?
0: 5, maybe 6 hours. I don't know which way they was heading. You told me to hightail as soon as they pulled stakes.
1: All right, Kelvin, that doesn't matter. I'm going to get Tonto and Chief Thundercloud away from those braves.
0: You can count on me, Maskman.
1: Not this time, Kelvin. Those braves have sharp ears. I'll handle this alone.

0: Thundercloud. Someone come. I hear him cut through back of wigwam.
1: Tonto.
0: Me know you come.
1: Quick, hold out your hands. I'll cut your bonds.
0: You hurry, white friend. The sun comes up soon.
1: There. Now you, Thundercloud.
2: Me free.
1: Help me get Thundercloud loose. That's it. Out this way.
2: Yeah.
1: Through the rip in the wigwam.
2: Get out.
1: Careful. Don't make a sound.
0: You got horses?
1: Behind this clump of brush. I got Scout and Thundercloud's horse from the picket line. The Braves weren't even guarding them. And that's not all. I got something else, Tutter. Look.
0: Kadota.
1: Yes. We're going to need him, Tutter. That gag stays in your mouth, Kadota, until we mount. Here, Silver. Yep. All right, Tutter. Lift him up in front of me. Silver can easily carry double.
2: Keep doing.
1: That's fine. Now listen to me, Kadota. You believe in the spirit of the water. You drove Chief Thundercloud out of the tribe. You've gone against all the teachings of your medicine men.
0: That is true, white friend.
1: You're going to be shown that you were wrong. That you allowed superstition and falsehood to lead the Braves into wrongdoing. Tonto, Kelvin is waiting at Eagle Rock for me to return. You ride on ahead. Tell him to be ready to join us.
0: What you mean?
1: I'm going to rouse the Braves.
0: No.
1: I want them to come after me as fast as they can. I want to make sure I have all the Braves with us when we reach the waterfall. Go ahead.
0: Tonto, do it. Get him up, Scout. White friend will be in danger.
1: The Braves won't shoot you, Thundercloud. Nor will they shoot Kadota. Now, I've taken the gag off. Shout. Shout for your Braves. And I'll help rouse them by shooting in the air. Ride, Thundercloud. Get up, Silver. Come on, Silver. Here we come. Ride, old friend. Come on, Silver.

0: Enough! Rein up! Close over!
1: You'll make mistake, Masked Man. My braves soon be here.
2: Yeah, Cardona's right, Masked Man. Maybe 5 or 10 minutes. That's all you got before them Indians get here.
0: That's long enough, Kelvin. Tonto, I want you to stay here with Thundercloud and Kelvin.
3: Me do it. And where you go, Kimasabi?
0: I'm taking Cardona into the pool below the waterfall where I went the other day. This time I leave Silver here on the shore. Dismount, Cardona.
1: No, this is home of water spirit.
0: Come along.
1: No.
0: You saw me dive in and live. Why are you afraid?
1: Where we go?
0: We're swimming under the waterfall, Cardona, and up on the other side.
1: No.
0: Take a deep breath. You'll need it. Ready. Dive.

0: She will get them engines eaten out of her hands, here we lose.
1: Don't forget, Bradford, it was me discovered a man could swim under the waterfall and couple under a nice, dry shelf of rock.
0: Yeah, but it was me what used the brains, Luke. Get that suit all stained black and stain in my face. Putting on this act about a spirit coming from the water. That's what's bringing in returns.
1: How much we got now, Bradford?
0: Well, last time I counted, there was maybe 100,000 in gold dust. Them redskins throws plenty into the water. Sacrifices to the water spirit.
1: Yeah. But once in a while, them gold folks ain't closed up tight. We lose plenty of dust when it washes downstream.
0: We still got plenty of it.
1: What was that? Sounded like a rock falling. I sure hope this rock ledge ain't caving in.
2: Now it's your crooked scheme that's caving in.
3: What the... A mask man.
2: Caruda, you heard?
4: I heard, mask man.
0: Oh, you got onto a little scheme, huh? Well, it ain't gonna do you no good. Your guns are wet, mask man. You can't burn powder. Let him have it, Luke.
2: Come on, Caruda.
4: Let go. I'll go.
0: Let go of my arm, you...
2: I don't need a gun for you.
4: The mask man has strong right arm.
2: Caruda, are you ready to swim back to our friends?
4: I am ready, mask man.
2: Good. You take Luke. I'll take Bradford. Hurry.

0: Good thing Indians are naturally careful, Chief. Your braves ain't rushed us yet.
1: They will come soon.
0: Wherever the masked man took Kodoto, I sure pray he hurries back. I feel my scalp getting loose already.
2: You wait. White friends say him come back. Him come back.
0: Look. Well, I'll be. It's a masked man, a Kodoto. They got a couple of men with him.
3: Drop Luke on the shore, Kodoto. They won't bother us.
2: Me glad to see you back, Kemosabe.
0: Hey, what's been going on? That there's Bradford and Luke.
3: You better take charge of them, Kelvin. You can deliver them to the sheriff.
0: It'll be a pleasure. But what in time...
3: If you want an explanation, listen to Kodoto. He's going to talk to the Braves.
4: Braves! The masked man has uncovered a wrong we have done to our chief, Thundercloud.
2: Me glad to see you alive, Kemosabe.
3: It was the only way, Tata. I think we can go now.
4: There is no water spirit. It was these white men, Bradford and Luke, who trick us. They are bad. Chief Thundercloud, can you forgive?
1: Kodoto, you and my braves are mine once more. You have seen the wrong path you were taking. You have worshipped a false spirit. You must make amends to the great spirit. But you will be forgiven. My people are on the right path once again.
0: Masked man, you sure save this territory a heap of trouble, but... Well, I'll be hogtied. Look at him. He's halfway to the next county already.

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0: Andy, you know what that music say?
1: Yes, sir, Amos. 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
2: 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Once again, our friend Andy Brown was engaged. But as has happened so many times in the past, the romance stopped short of the altar. Yes, when the girl found out that Andy had no money, no job, and no ambition, romance went out the window. Right now, it's the topic of discussion at the home of George Kingfish Stevens.
3: Yeah, the gal turned him down right at the altar, Sapphire.
4: Well, personally, I can't see what any gal would see in Andy Brown in the first place. Can you, Mama?
5: No, I don't. Ain't nothing but a big, fat, uncouth, uncultured boot.
3: Well, I don't know Andy's secret with women's neither. I don't know whether he smooches his way up to their level or smooches them down to his level.
4: What you mean?
3: Well, I see gals go in the tunnel of love, looking at Andy like Red Riding Hood looking at the wolf. And come out the other end, looking at him like Joe DiMaggio looking at Marilyn Monroe. The only thing that works fast in the dark than that boy is a groundhog.
5: Well, I don't blame any gal for not wanting to marry Andy. He ain't got no job, no ambition, no nothing.
3: Well, the boy realizes that's always been the stumbling block on his road to romance. So he has decided to change his life and get himself a steady job.
5: Ha! A steady job. I bet old Workshire ain't even trying.
3: Oh, of course he's trying. He left his name with all the employment agencies, and every afternoon he's been taking his nap with his head right by the telephone.
4: Well, the big trouble with Andy Brown, if you ask me, is that he's girl crazy. Always chasing after five or six girls at once. Nothing on his mind but girls, girls, girls.
5: Yes, he's just like every man. That's what they all got on their mind.
3: Now, wait a minute, Jeff. You wait a minute, Mama. All men's ain't like that.
5: Oh, yes, they is. Yes, they is. Even Sapphire's dear, sweet father was that way. Wonderful as he was. Every once in a while, I could tell he was dreaming about a gal.
3: How could you tell that, Mama? Did he talk in his sleep?
5: No, he didn't. But a couple of times a month, I'd catch him sleeping with a smile on his face. Smiling at night, and the next morning at breakfast, I'd find ground glass in my milk. Oh.
1: Yeah, Kingfish, I've been sitting here in the lodge hall reviewing all the chances I had to get married.
3: Yeah, you missed getting to church more times than a Sunday golfer, didn't you?
1: Yeah. You think I ever going to get married, Kingfish?
3: Well, Andy, you have chased a lot of gals, but, well, don't wait too much longer, boy. Getting married when you're old man, you know, ain't no good.
1: It ain't, huh?
3: No, it's like training for years to win the 100-yard dash. Then finding out you ain't got enough strength to accept the trophy.
1: Yeah, I've had a lot of chances, all right. You know, I've been figuring it up, and you know in my lifetime I've been engaged 62 times. And 34 of them was to Madam Queen.
3: Oh, yeah, Madam Queen, the love of your life. Tell me, boy, there was a time, Dad, that I thought you was going to get nuptialated up with her. What really done broke that thing up? Give me the lowdown on it, then.
1: Well, all right, I ain't never told this to nobody else, Kingfish, but 3 days before the wedding, I discovered she wasn't all she pretended to be. We were sitting on our sofa in the living room, and it was a hot June night. So I reached over and turned on the electric fan. Next thing I knowed, I was sitting there smooching with a bald-headed old lady.
3: In other words, her hair was gone with the wind, huh?
1: Yeah, she screamed, jumped up to grab her toupee, and her whalebone stays let loose. Boy, her waistline spread out like chicken fat on a hot griddle.
3: Turned out to be bald and bloated, huh?
1: Yeah. Right then and there, I decided I didn't want no wife that looked like a kangaroo with a butch haircut.
3: Well, you done popped back in your life on other occasions since then, ain't you, boy?
1: Oh, yeah, I hears from her once in a while. You know, threatening letters. Poison pen postcards. Little things like that.
3: Oh, yeah, the love touch, you know?
1: That's right.
3: She never really forgave you, though, for jilting her, did she?
1: No, and the worst thing she done was back in 1939. She wrote a letter to the FBI saying that I was the brains behind the German-American bun.
3: Tell me something. Whatever happened to the sour old monster?
1: Well, last thing I heard, she was back around New York here somewhere, going around with some big shot or something.
3: Yeah, well, that's one thing about Anna. You gotta hand it to her. She always attracted men. Always had some fellow on the string.
1: Yeah, I don't know what there was about Madam Queen. She was fat and homely and had a nasty disposition and a personality like an alligator. 6 days out of 7, you knowed what she had was nothing. But somehow, on Saturday night, she had the knack of making you think you had a big week.
3: Well, my wife, Sapphire, has all them qualities, too, except in 23 years of marriage, I ain't never run into a Saturday night, you see.
1: Well, I tell you, I was lucky that Madam Queen is out of my life. The only thing I was interested in now is getting a job.
3: Yeah, well, I trust you was approaching the subject with great caution.
1: Oh, yeah, yeah. I done put an ad in the paper.
3: Mm-hmm.
1: Yeah, I'll read it to you.
3: Yeah.
1: Say here, big, strong, alert, and intelligent man looking for employment. 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
3: Yeah, that's a nice sounding air, Dan. 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
1: You did, huh? 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
3: Well, one night on the way up to Woodlawn, somebody started backseat driving on me, boy.
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6: But look, Rocky, I need somebody to drive me around in that big old car of yours. And when I seen this ad, I thought it was a wonderful chance.
0: You ain't thinking of using this as an excuse to get mixed up with a man while I'm away, are you?
6: Oh, of course not, honey. You're always so jealous.
0: Well, all right. 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
6: Rocky, you got to get over this violent jealousy.
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3: Fella called and say he's coming over here to interview Andy for a job. Man said he'd pay $200 a month. I wish that boy Andy was here. He could, come in.
0: How do you do? My name is Rock Rodney. I'm looking for a fella here who advertised to take a chauffeur's job.
3: Oh, yeah, sir, Miss Rodney. The boy ain't here right now, but I as his business manager. I could handle a deal for him.
0: Well, I'll tell you what I want.
3: Yeah.
0: You see, I'm going to be out of town, and I got a girlfriend who has a roving eye.
3: Oh, I see you.
0: And I don't want to put no temptation in her way, so I want a chauffeur who's unattractive and stupid. In other words, a big, ugly lunkhead with the brains of a moron. Now, what's this fella like?
3: Well, I think if we brightened him up a bit, he might just fill your requirements.
0: Sounds just like what I'm looking for. What I want is a real goon.
3: Oh, he's a real goon, yeah.
8: Hiya, Kingfish.
3: Well, come in, Brother Andy. We were just talking about you. This man is the one that answered your ad.
0: This is the fellow? He looks kind of bright to me.
3: No. It's just the way the afternoon sun glances off the cuspidor there and gives the boy a look of intelligence. Stand over in the corner there and then let the man get the full benefit of your ugliness. There he is, mister. Ain't he a beautiful mess? Look at that.
1: Kingfish, what is all this about?
3: Well, now look, Andy, I'll go explain it to you. And listen. Mr. Rodney here is going away on a trip. He wants a chauffeur that his girlfriend ain't going to make no play for. The job pay is $200 a month. But unless the fella is really stupid, he ain't going to get the job. Now, what did you say to that, Mr. Brown? Mister, if he is your boy, I don't know who is.
0: Yeah, I guess he'll do. Even my girlfriend wouldn't go for that.
3: No.
0: You report to the Acme Garage first thing in the morning.
1: Yes, sir.
0: Another thing. And when you're on the job, in case she speaks to any other man, I want you to keep your eyes open.
1: I'll be there to take care of that.
0: Yeah, when I'm on this business trip, I don't want her in the back seat smooching with no stranger.
1: I'll be there to take care of that.
0: Now, what was that?
3: Another. The boy just displaying his stupidity. He gonna make you a good chauffeur, Mr.
1: Yeah.
0: Now, don't forget, keep your eyes open. If I find out she has anything to do with any other man, when I get through tearing him apart, he's gonna be pushing up daisies in three different states.
1: Yes, sir. Wow. I'd sure hate to have trouble with that boy.
3: Yeah, but you better watch yourself, son. This girlfriend of his might be a real sweet patootie, you know.
1: Oh, listen, Kingfish. On this deal, I don't care what she look like. Smooching is out. With that fella ready to tear me apart, I ain't gonna be able to work up enough pucker to whistle God Bless America. Well, this is the department where they say to bring the car. Thanks for riding over with me, Kingfish.
3: Yeah, well, boy, this sure is a beautiful Cadillac you got here, ain't it?
1: Oh, yeah. Got all the latest features.
3: Mm-hmm. Tell me this. Has you met his girlfriend yet?
1: No. The garage told me that Madame called him and said to bring the car around.
3: Madame, huh?
1: Yeah.
3: Yeah, must be one of them high-class old dowitchers.
1: Yeah. Yeah, I better check the back seat here and see if everything's in order.
3: Yeah, open up the door there. Let's look in there. Oh, boy, that's fresh looking, ain't it?
1: Yes, it is.
3: Oh, what a car. Look what luxury that is.
1: Yeah, this is one of the, Say, Kingfish, you get a whiff of the perfume in here?
3: Yeah, she must be an older woman. Smells like Chanel No. 5 with overtones of Sloan's liniment in there.
1: You know, something, Kingfish? There's something awful familiar about that scent. I associate that scent along with the sound of breaking bones and a wild ride in a patrol wagon.
3: Just your imagination, Andy. There's a woman's pocketbook on the seat.
1: Yeah, well, hand it to me, Kingfish. I'll hand it to her when she comes down. Make an imprint on her.
3: Yeah, how you like that? When I picked it up, the thing snapped open right in my hand. Yeah, look at that.
1: Well, now, wait a minute, Kingfish.
3: Now, listen, Andy. As long as the thing is open, you might as well get a line on who you're working for here.
1: Look, Kingfish, I wouldn't do a sneaky thing like that. What's in there?
3: Now, let me see here. False eyelash, a raisin form, a beer can opener. Real old sport, ain't you?
1: Wait a minute. Here's something. She must collect pictures of animals. She got a picture of a bull moose here in the wallet.
3: Let me see. No, Andy. That's a driver's license. That's a human being there, Andy. Them things on her forehead there ain't antlers. Them is warts. Andy, this is definitely a woman.
1: Now, let me see this thing in the light here.
3: Look at this.
1: Holy mackerel, Kingfish. This ain't no human being. This is Madam Queen.
3: Holy smokes. Madam Queen is Rocky Rodney's girlfriend? And you working for her? Andy, this is murder.
1: Kingfish, I'm going to get out of here.
3: Now, wait a minute, Andy. Look. Look what's coming out of the building, dressed to the teeth.
1: Oh, me, it's Madam Queen. I'd know that nasty waddle any place.
3: Well, so long.
1: Kingfish, don't leave me. Now, come out. Oh, me, here she comes.
8: All right, chauffeur. I wants to take a drive up to Connecticut, and then I want...
6: Wait a minute. Who is this here?
8: Why, is that no good Andy Brown.
1: Now, look, Madam Queen, I didn't know it was you I was going to be working for, and don't start hollering. I'm quitting right away.
8: Quitting? Oh, no, you don't. Andy Brown, I done waited 12 years to get even with you. You gonna stay on this job driving for me and calling me my dom?
1: No, I ain't taking no orders from you, you old nanny goat. I ain't have nothing to do with you. I finished with you years ago. I wouldn't look at you if you was the last woman in the world.
8: Well, I wouldn't look at you if you was the last man on earth. I hate and despise you, but you gonna stay on this job so I can get even with you.
1: Well, I hates and despises you, and I ain't gonna do it.
8: Listen, Andy Brown, either you dies for me or I'm telling my boyfriend Rocky all about what you done to me years ago. Now, what you gonna say about that?
1: Where to, madame?
9: Hello, Frank speaking.
10: Frank, this is Rocky. I'm calling from Chicago. I want you to do me a favor.
9: Anything you say, Rocky.
10: Now look, I hired a chauffeur to drive the old girl around while I was away. But I got a sneaking suspicion, you know. I got to thinking about the guy, and I don't trust him. I want you to watch the both of them for me.
9: Watch them, Rocky?
10: Yeah, trail them every place they go, you know, and give me a full report when I get back.
9: Will do. You don't trust this chauffeur, huh?
10: Well, he seems harmless enough, but he's got the same look in his eye as an Irish setter looking in a butcher shop window.
7: 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Nasothricin are double-action nose drops that combine certain ingredients for the relief of congestion with the antibiotic tirothricin. That way, nasothricin not only opens up the nose more quickly and thoroughly, but also inhibits contacted bacteria. 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
3: Well, I wonder how Andy's making out with his first day on the chauffeur's job. That was something. Him ending up working for Madam Queen, the one woman he really hates. Oh, boy, this is... Well, Algonquin J. Calhoun.
11: Oh, Kingfish, I gotta talk to you.
3: Holy mackerel, I ain't never seen you this upset. What's the matter, Calhoun?
11: Gee, Fish, I just heard something. And the minute I heard it over here. The second I got the news, I scurried over here like a flash. I ain't never heard nothing that worried me like this.
3: What is it, Calhoun?
11: Well, it's... Well, how are you like that? Between the hurrying, worrying, and scurrying, I done forgot what I'm excited about.
3: Now, listen here. Will you please calm down? Slow down now. It must be something important.
11: Yeah. Wait a minute now. Wait a minute. Yeah. Oh, yeah. It all come back to me now.
3: Oh, good.
11: And they're going to get killed.
3: What do you mean by that, Calhoun?
11: Well, he done got that job driving for Rock and his girlfriend, and it turned out to be Madam Queen, didn't it?
3: Yeah, and he also was supposed to keep an eye on her in case she'd get interested in any other fella.
11: Yeah, well, that's it. While Andy keeping his eye on Madam Queen, Rock Rodney got a guy keeping his eye on Andy.
3: Now, slow down here. Where did you hear this, Calhoun?
11: Down at the pool hall. Some fella named Frankie is out following him right now.
3: Yeah, well, that don't matter. Andy ain't got no use for Madam Queen. After all these years and... She ain't got no use for Andy.
11: Yeah, but you know how Andy is around, gal. Man, that boy's a real smooch-moocher.
3: Oh, no, Calhoun. It couldn't happen. Mm-hmm. That is all over and done with. Mm. It's just a job to Andy. Mm. Anyway, Madam Queen is getting too old for romance.
11: Well, I hope so, for Andy's sake. But don't forget, Kingfish, many a house is done burned down after the furnace has been banked. Oh,

0: Is this beat all right for you, madame?
1: It's a lot better, Brown, but don't you try no fancy stuff. You always was a no-good driver.
0: Yes, madame.
1: You know, I'll never forget that time you took me to that large picnic. You almost killed me with your crazy driving on the way up there.
0: Yeah, and I'll never forget that picnic neither. We was going canoeing, and you done stepped off the dock and went right through the bottom of the canoe.
1: Well, I'll give you credit for one thing. You did dive right in and pull me out.
0: Yeah, I remember. I done hauled you out on the shore, and you was unconscious. I put my arm around your waist and gave you artificial respiration for 20 minutes before I could bring you to.
1: Well, I got a confession. I was only unconscious for 10 minutes.
0: Well, then why did you let me keep giving you artificial respiration?
1: Honey, I know the good thing when I saw it. Brown, why is you slowing down?
0: Well, I thought that you and me could...
1: Brown, remember your place. Keep driving.
0: Yes, madame.
1: I wonder why I should be interested in a bum like you. I got everything I want now. Big car and a wonderful boyfriend.
0: Yes, madame.
1: And to think I ever had anything to do with you. You never was nothing but a no-good two-timer.
0: Yes, madame.
1: And I never will forget that time you went to the hospital for an operation. I hired a nurse for you and paid for all them wonder drugs to make you well. And the next day when I came to the hospital, you was chasing the nurse up and down the halls on my penicillin.
0: Two more shots and not a quarter, too.
1: The first time you come in my beauty shop for a manicure.
0: Yeah, boy, and what a manicure you used to give. You was the cutest Cupid doll that ever clipped a cuticle.
1: Oh, and it was I. But all said and done, I guess you was the chic of all times then.
0: Yeah.
1: Brown, what is you slowing down again for?
0: Well, I thought that like the old days, we could...
1: Brown, that's all in the past. Keep your mind on your driving.
0: Yes, madame. Another thing, madame, I noticed there's been a car behind us. You think they could be following us?
1: Oh, don't be silly. Keep on driving, Brown.
0: Yeah. Is you ready to go home now, madame?
1: In a minute, Brown. I want to sit and watch the sunset. This is the favorite spot where me and Mr. Rodney always parks. Well, guess I'm ready to go home now. Well, I'll get the car started. What you waiting for?
0: For you to get off my lap so I can get in the front seat.
1: Oh, Andy.
2: Don't you try to lie to me, baby. Frankie Sr.
1: But, Rocky, I told you it don't mean nothing. We just old friends.
2: Huh. I know that sooner or later I'd catch you at something like this.
1: Rocky, what you gonna do?
2: I've waited for 5 years for something like this to happen. I'm taking my gun and going over and see this Andy Brown.
1: Oh, Rocky!
0: You sure we're safe up here, Amos?
3: Oh, yeah, take it easy, Andy. You are safe up here in your own room.
0: Oh, me, this is terrible. I didn't know we was being followed.
3: Yeah, but Andy, why after all these years did you have to make a play for Madam Queen again?
0: Oh, I don't know, Amos. I guess it's like when you get a taste for olives, it's hard to keep away from the refrigerator.
3: Well, I tell you, Andy,
0: Oh, that must be the Kingfish.
3: Yeah.
0: He's the only one that knows I was hiding up here. Come in. Hiya, Kingfish. Holy mackerel, it's Rock Rodney.
4: Hello, Brown.
3: Now, just a minute, Mr. Rodney. You ought to be careful what
4: you... Shut up, you.
3: Yes, sir.
4: Brown, you see this gun?
0: Now, look, mister, look. I didn't mean nothing with Madam Queen. I am never going to see her again. Honest, I won't.
4: Never see her again?
0: Yeah, no.
4: Brother, you're going to see her plenty.
0: What you mean?
4: I've been trying to catch her in a spot like this for a very good reason.
0: You has?
4: For 5 years, I've been trying to ditch the old goat. You marrying Madam Queen if I have to hold this gun on you all through the ceremony.
3: Oh, wow!

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1: Have you heard the strange tales of the Whistler?

0: Whistler.
1: Look, I know I haven't a chance. I know that I can't live. I can tell by where that doctor looks at me. And you, too. Why don't you tell me the truth? Why don't you?
2: Friday night, and again, CBS presents The Whistler.
0: I, the Whistler, know many things, for I walk by night. I know many strange tales, many secrets hidden in the hearts of men and women who have stepped into the shadows. And so I tell you tonight, the unusual story of death in the air. A girl, a rather ordinary brunette of 18, plainly dressed, steps out of an elevator on the 14th floor of a swank apartment house and moves silently down the hall, pauses for a moment before a certain door, then turns the knob and steps inside. A handsome man of 35 jumps to his feet, stares at the girl a moment. Then she closes the door behind her.
3: Who are you? What do you want?
4: You don't know me. You never seen me before. But I know that you're Fred Blake.
3: Yes, I'm Fred Blake. So what? What's the idea of walking into my apartment?
4: I'm Mary Alberti.
3: Mary Alberti?
4: Does that name mean anything to you?
3: Why, lots of people are named Alberti.
4: Yeah. But I'm Mrs. Joe Alberti.
3: Joe Alberti?
4: Yeah. I thought that name would get a rise out of you.
3: What are you doing here?
4: Do you happen to know where my husband is at this moment?
3: Joe? Why, certainly I know where he is. Who doesn't? This morning he was sentenced. By now he's in the state pen.
4: Convicted of murder.
3: That's right.
4: A murder he didn't commit.
3: He was convicted. He had a trial.
4: But he's innocent. And you know it.
3: He held up the bank messenger. He shot him.
4: Then what became of the money?
3: How should I know?
4: Well, I know what became of the money. You have it.
3: How do you figure that?
4: Joe was working for you. As a chauffeur, he said. And I didn't know any different until he got into this jam. I didn't know what you were. Until he told me today. Just before he left.
3: Yeah, and what did he tell you?
4: That you were a gangster. And that he had nothing to do with the holdup or the murder. But that you planted the evidence on him. He was a fall guy.
3: Now, look, sister, I run a couple of nightclubs and little gambling stuff. But I haven't yet gotten around to holdups and murders.
4: My husband wouldn't lie to me. He begged me to keep quiet about it. Because he was afraid if I made a fuss that you'd get rid of me.
3: What a wild imagination Joe has.
4: Joe told me the truth. Joe wouldn't lie to me.
3: The jury didn't believe his story?
4: He didn't tell him everything. He was afraid. Afraid for me.
3: Will you get out of here so I call the police?
4: Nobody knows what became of the $50,000 my husband was supposed to have taken. Nobody but me.
3: So?
4: So, since Joe's been convicted, I think I ought to have the use of the money. So fork over, Mr. Blake.
3: Well, of all the brainstorms, you expect me to give you $50,000?
4: I do. If Joe grabbed it, it belongs to him. And since Joe's gone, it all becomes mine.
3: Are you nuts?
4: I know you don't carry $50,000 around with you, but you can get it tomorrow in cash. So I'll give you till tomorrow at noon to hand it over. That's 12 hours, Mr. Blake.
3: And if I don't?
4: Then I'll kill you.
3: I see. Well, where can I locate you tomorrow by noon?
4: At my hotel.
3: Very well. Just take this notepad and write your name and address. And your phone number.
4: Okay. There. There you are. And bring it in person, Mr. Blake.
3: Oh, of course. I wouldn't want anybody else in on this.
4: And if you don't show up with the money tomorrow, well, I'll catch up with you sooner or later. You'll pay eventually. I know you will.
3: I think I'll run up to the penitentiary and have a talk with Joe. He's all mixed up.
4: He isn't mixed up. Not now.
3: No?
4: No, Mr. Blake. Joe's dead.
3: What?
4: Dead. Killed himself on the way to the pen. He knew he was stuck and he couldn't face it. You did that, Blake. You killed him. So now you're going to pay. Through the nose. Good night, you dirty rat.
0: For 10 minutes or so, Fred Blake sits at his desk, thinking, studying the peculiar situation. Then there comes a knock at the door. He steps across the room and...
3: Yes, who is it?
5: Carl Winston.
3: What do you want, Carl?
5: I want to talk to you a minute.
3: Okay, come in. What's on your mind?
5: Well, I was told you wanted to see me.
3: Yes, Carl, I do. But I didn't expect you here at this time of night.
5: What do you want with me?
3: As if you didn't know. What are you going to do about this phony check?
5: Well, I hadn't got the money now, but I'll get it eventually.
3: I've given you a month. Now I want the money.
5: I'll get it. Really, I'll get it.
3: Well, if you can't get it, I can.
5: What do you mean?
3: Your father's district attorney of this county. I'll go to him. He'd pay it to hush it up.
5: Oh, please, Blake.
3: Or maybe I'd tell your father you ran up a liquor bill.
5: Look, Blake, I haven't got the money, but if you wait, I'll get it.
3: I've given you all the time I intend to. I want the money now.
5: Put up your hands, Blake.
3: Now, wait a minute. Don't try that bad man stuff on me. Put up that gun before you hurt somebody.
5: Give me that check. Hand it over.
3: Okay, Carl. But you're crazy.
5: Give me that check.
3: Sure. Here you are.
5: Let go. Get away from me. I'll kill you.
3: You crazy little fool.
5: Blake.

0: For many hours, Blake hovers between life and death. Several times he is revived from the coma sufficiently to answer questions of the detectives. Now, several days later, a week to be exact, the district attorney holds a conference.
1: Tell me, Blake, on the night you were shot, did you see your assailant?
2: No.
1: Do you remember anything that happened?
2: No, I remember the shot. Held a stab of fire in my chest. Came to in a minute or so, I guess. Got to the phone and called the receiving hospital. Then I passed out again.
1: And you didn't see the person?
2: No.
1: Blake, do you know a woman named Mary Alberti?
2: Yes.
1: Was she in your room the night you were shot?
2: Yes, how did you know?
1: On your date pad, we found her name and address and phone number. What time was she in your apartment?
2: Oh, about 12 o'clock, midnight.
1: And you were shot shortly after midnight?
2: That's right.
1: You think she did it?
2: I don't know who did it. That's for you to figure out.
1: What did Mary Alberti want? Why was she in your apartment?
2: Well, her husband Joe was my chauffeur. She wanted some money. She figured I'd help her out.
1: And did you?
2: Well, I told her I'd take care of her later.
1: Did you know Joe Alberti committed suicide?
2: Not until she told me.
1: Did Mary Alberti threaten you because you wouldn't give her some money at the moment?
2: Yeah, she did.
1: Do you think it was Mary who came back later and shot you?
2: I don't know. Could have been.
1: But she did threaten your life.
2: Yes, that's right.
1: Very well, Blake. There are witnesses to this conversation. It'll have to be repeated in court.
2: Okay, Winston.
1: You'll be notified about the trial.
2: Trial?
1: Certainly. I'm going to try Mary Alberti on attempted murder.
0: And so Mary Alberti is tried and convicted and sentenced for from 5 to 20 years. And now, 5 years, 5 long years have passed. Fred Blake has become wealthy, the boss of every racket in the county. And District Attorney Winston has been reelected on a new platform, a vice cleanup campaign. Fred Blake sends for the district attorney.
2: Come in, Winston. Sit down. Have a cigar?
1: Thanks. What's on your mind, Blake?
2: Well, I wanted to have a little talk with you, Winston, about your campaign.
1: Campaign is over. I've been reelected.
2: Yeah, but I mean your so-called cleanup campaign. When does that start, Winston?
1: It started the day I was reelected.
2: I see. My name at the head of your list?
1: I'm starting on you, Blake. And if I put you where you belong, well, that'll be a great accomplishment.
2: I think you're being foolish, Winston.
1: Do you? Why?
2: If you just dropped all this Puritan stuff, Well, I could make it more than worth your while.
1: Blake, I was fortunate enough to be born the son of a very wealthy man. And money doesn't interest me in the least.
2: Money? Oh, no, not money. Something that's worth more to you than all the money in the world.
1: Blake, you couldn't bribe me no matter what you offered.
2: Mr. District Attorney, I'm going to change your mind in less than 1 minute.
1: All right, Blake. I'm listening.
2: 5 years ago, you sent a girl to the penitentiary for attempted murder. My murder, remember? Well, you were wrong on that one. She didn't shoot me.
1: What? Then why didn't you say so?
2: I was saving it. Saving it for a rainy day.
1: What are you talking about?
2: The Alberti woman didn't do it. She was in my apartment that night, but she left. And a man came in. He owed me some money. He didn't have it. I threatened to tell his father that he had lost at gambling, and he went crazy. Pulled a gun and shot me.
1: Who was this man?
2: Your son, Carl.
1: Carl? I don't believe you.
2: Oh, but I can prove it. Look at this. His phony check. That's why he came to my apartment. He demanded the check. We scuffled when he pulled a gun. I hit him, and then he shot me. He left in such a hurry that he forgot the check.
1: I see.
2: But there's something more important than the check.
1: Yes? What?
2: A gun. A revolver.
1: Whose gun?
2: Take a look at it. One shot fired. Recognize that gun?
1: Why, yes, it's mine.
2: If ballistics were to check this gun and compare the bullet taken from my chest, they'd find a definite similarity in rifle markings.
1: I see.
2: Well, that's all there is to it. What do you say now, Mr. Winston?
1: You've really got me in a tough spot, haven't you, Blake?
2: If you care anything about your son or his future, you'll forget this cleanup business.
1: All right, Blake, I'll think it over. It's something that can't be decided in a moment.
2: Good night, Winston.
0: The cleanup campaign is dropped, and Fred Blake flourishes. He opens more gambling clubs, grows wealthier and wealthier. And a year later, he is a popular figure in the swank set of a southern beach resort. At the moment, Fred is a weekend guest at the beach home of one of the wealthy 400.
3: Oh, what a perfectly divine night.
2: Yes, Anitra, I've never seen such a moon.
3: So peaceful and quiet here on the beach. I didn't want to dance anymore.
2: Well, let's sit down here on these rocks.
3: All right.
2: Anitra.
3: Yes, Fred? What were you going to say?
2: Are you going back to Boston Sunday?
3: Why, I don't know. I haven't decided. I have a few more weeks, but I really should get back. The magazine's so understaffed, and I have a world of illustrations to do. Why do you ask, Fred?
2: Well, I thought if you didn't have to go back, you might come over to my place for a week.
3: Your place? Oh, but Fred,
2: Yes, I'm having some guests down for a week. Several couples from New York.
3: Well, I don't know. I really should get back.
2: Please come, Anitra. Please do.
3: Well, it's very sweet.
2: Anitra,
3: of you.
2: I really want you to come. Because...
3: Yes?
2: You know the way the moon shines on your hair? It looks just like spun gold.
3: Does it? Is that what you were going to say?
2: No. There are a lot of things I want to say. Do you realize what a beautiful girl you are, Anitra? I mean it. From the moment I first saw you, you knocked the props right out from under me.

0: Fred.
1: I mean it. From the moment I first saw you, you knocked the props right out from under me. Nothing else exists. Nothing else matters. Nothing but you, Anitra.
0: Fred,
1: I'm wild about you. Crazy.
0: Please, Fred, we better go back.
1: You've got to listen, darling. I love you.
0: Are you asking me to...
1: Yes. I want you to marry me.
0: But I'm a career woman. You don't want a career woman for a wife. Besides, we've only known each other for a few days.
1: I don't care, career or not. 2 days or 2 hours. I love you.
0: Let's get back to the house. Come on.
1: You mean you don't like me? Is that it? Or is it some other man?
0: No, I do like you very much, and there's no other man, but... Well, I'll have to think about it. If I marry, I know I'll give up my work, and I'm not sure I want to do that.
1: I see. Well, will you at least make me happy by joining the party at my place for a week?
0: Yes, I'll come, Fred. I'll stay here for another week, but please don't high-pressure me. Let me make up my own mind. Promise?
1: That's a deal. Shall we seal it?
0: Certainly.
1: With a kiss?
0: Fred, I... Please.
1: I love you, Anitra.
0: Let's go back to the house, please.

0: but Fred doesn't keep his promise. Fred isn't the type. When he wants a thing, nothing can change his mind. And by the time the week is up, Fred has made up Anitra's mind. They are married and decide to spend their honeymoon in Florida. But a few weeks later, their honeymoon is interrupted. Fred is stricken with an illness.
1: In this room, Dr. Phillips.
2: Thank you.
1: Fred. Fred.
3: Yes, Tommy.
1: This is Dr. Phillips.
3: Yes.
2: Well, Mr. Blair, what seems to be the trouble?
3: I don't know. I don't know what it is.
1: Dr. Phillips is a specialist from Miami.
3: Yes.
2: Suppose you tell me a few things, Mr. Blake.
3: Well, I'm afraid it's some sort of paralysis.
2: Paralysis?
3: Yes.
2: What makes you think that?
3: Well, the first time it hit me, I got kind of faint. My feet and legs became numb, sort of crept up on me. At first, it wasn't so bad, but the next time it came, it affected my hands and arms, too. I got dizzy and I passed out.
2: Oh, I see. You become nauseated, Mr. Blaine?
3: No. But after the attacks, I'm so exhausted, I can't even get out of bed.
2: Hmm. Well, I'd better give you a thorough examination.
3: What do you think it is, Doctor?
2: Well, I don't know at the moment.
3: Do you think it's serious?
2: Any interruption in the functions may be serious.
1: Do you think it would be best to take him to a hospital, Doctor?
2: I don't know yet.
3: No, no, darling, please. I'd rather stay here with you.
1: Yes, dear, of course, whatever you say.
2: Please, Mrs. Blake, would you mind stepping out for a while?
1: Very well, I'll be in my room. Call me when you've finished. Everything's going to be all right, dear. Please don't worry.
3: Yes, I'll be all right.

0: May I come in?
1: Oh, yes. Come in, Mrs. Blake. I've finished.
0: It's been an hour. I just couldn't wait any longer.
1: It's quite all right.
0: How do you feel, Fred?
2: Well, a little better, I guess. He pounded me and thumped and listened, but I don't think he knows himself. I do feel better. I'm going to get up and walk around.
1: Mr. Blake, I'd advise you remain as quiet as possible.
2: Why?
1: If you attempt to move about, I'll have to withdraw from this case.
2: What have you discovered? What is it?
1: Just relax.
2: Why don't you say it? Why keep it a secret? I'm entitled to know. Spill it!
0: Now, please, Fred, darling, please don't get excited. What is it, Doctor? Do you know?
1: Mrs. Blake, I'd like a few words with you. Step over here to the window.
0: Why, yes, of course, Doctor.
1: Very sorry.
0: I believe that.
2: Well? What are you talking about? Why go over there and mumble? Why don't you say it and be done with it? Did you hear me? What are you mumbling about?
0: Oh, Doctor, no.
2: What are you telling her, you quack? Why don't you tell me?
1: No, please, Mrs. Blake. Now, please be calm. I have to tell you.
2: If you don't tell me what you're

0: talking about? I'll get out of this bed and brain you.
1: Oh, no. Oh, no, please. Darling, please don't get up. No, you mustn't.
2: Now, Mr. Blake, I advise you to stay in that bed and control your temper. You're in no condition to withstand any form of excitement.
3: No? Do you know what's wrong with me?
2: I do. And believe me, if you want to recover, you'd best remain as quiet as possible.
3: It's that serious?
2: You have a chance, Mr. Blake. And that small chance depends mostly upon you yourself. I'll do my best, but it mostly depends on you.
3: Is it paralysis?
2: The knowledge of what it is will not help you. It's better that you think as little about it as possible. Good night, Mr. Good night, Mr. Blake.
3: Anitra, what did he say?
1: Oh, Fred. Fred, you must try not to... Not to...
4: Another week passes, and Fred still remains in bed. He has had several more attacks, each one a bit more severe than the last. The doctor has made several visits, and Fred is now terribly frightened by the doctor's concern regarding his progress. Shortly before midnight, Fred feels another spell coming on, a little more severe.
3: Anitra! Anitra!
1: Yes, darling. Yes, Fred.
3: I'm getting fainted. It's coming on again. Get the doctor.
1: Oh, yes, Fred. I've already called him. He'll be here in a few moments. Now, be quiet, dear. Please don't exert yourself.
3: This is the worst yet.
1: Please be calm. You're all right.
3: Oh, no. I'm scared. This is it. I know this is the end.
1: Oh, Fred. Fred, don't say that.
3: I can tell.
1: No, you've nothing to fear, darling. Nothing.
3: I have. I can't help it. I'm afraid.
1: Fred. You must get hold of yourself. You must.
3: I know I haven't a chance. You know that. The doctor knows. He told you. I know, too.
1: Oh, please, Fred.
3: There's something I've got to tell.
1: Hush, darling.
3: But you don't understand. I've got to tell someone.
1: Oh, you must calm yourself.
3: Oh, you've got to listen to me. You've got to.
1: Well, the doctor will be here in just a few moments. Now, please try to save your strength, darling.
3: He can't help me.
1: Oh, come in.
5: Well, I came as quickly as I could, right?
1: It's another attack, Doctor. It seems to be worse than the last. He's terribly frightened.
5: Come now, Blake. You must try to get hold of yourself.
2: The pulse is...
3: Pulse is what?
2: Just a second. My bag, please.
1: Yes, Doctor.
2: Thank you. Now, let's have a listen with the stethoscope. Mm-hmm. Do you have a chill, Blake?
3: I don't know. I'm just awful numb. It's creeping up inch by inch.
1: Oh, please, Doctor. Can't we take him to a hospital?
2: A hospital... I'm afraid that, well, he's as well off here as in the hospital.
3: Why don't you tell me the truth? I've got a right to know. Tell me the truth.
2: Now, you're going to be all right, Blake.
3: You're lying.
2: Mrs. Blake,
1: Yes, Doctor? What did you start to say?
3: Tell me, I've got to know.
1: Yes, Fred, tell us, Doctor. There's no use evading the issue. Fred wants to know.
2: Very well. Since you insist, there is nothing I can do for you, Mr. Blake. Nothing anyone can do for you.
3: You mean it's a matter of days?
2: It may be only a matter of hours. I'm sorry, Blake.
3: Hours? Anitra.
1: Oh, darling, I knew, but I just couldn't let you know.
3: Hours? Doctor, will you leave us alone for a while?
2: Of course.
1: Oh, please. Don't leave the house, Doctor.
2: No, I'll stay with you as long as you need me. I'll be in the hall. You call me if you want.
3: Anitra, get a sheet of paper and write what I tell you.
1: Yes,
3: and please hurry, Anitra.
1: Of course, dear. Yeah, I'm ready.
3: To District Attorney Frank Winston.
1: District Attorney?
3: I never thought I'd do this, but here it is. Joe Alberti was innocent in the killing of the bank messenger. He was framed. I killed the messenger and framed Joe.
1: Fred.
3: And Joe's wife is innocent of trying to kill me. She didn't shoot me, and I want her released. I'm enclosing a check for $10,000 for her. And furthermore, what I told you about your son was a lie. He didn't shoot me either. He did come to my room. He had a gun. I took it away from him. And in the scuffle, gun went off. I shot myself. So that clears everything up. Now you can start your campaign. But I won't be around to participate. Yours, Fred Blake.
1: Fred, are you out of your mind? But this is ridiculous. I won't turn this over to the district attorney. I won't.
3: Please, Anitra, please do. I can't die. I just can't unless I know. Please. You've got to do it. Hand me the pen. I've got to sign it before my hands go numb.
1: Oh, no. No, don't sign it. Please don't. It isn't true.
3: It is true. Every word. Hold it. You don't know what a relief this is.
1: All right, Fred. I'll do as you say. Oh, darling, I don't care what you've done. You've been so, so good to me. But if you want me to turn this over, I will.
3: I do.
1: Oh, doctor! Doctor! Quick, doctor!
3: You're too late, doctor. Everything's okay now.
2: Well, it's all over. All over.
6: I was fortunate in getting a plane within half an hour after you phoned me, Mrs. Blake.
1: I understand, and I appreciate your coming.
6: Well, what is this about Fred Blake?
1: Well, Fred has been ill for several weeks, and last night, well, he got worse, became frightened, and made me take down this letter. He signed it, and then...
6: Letter?
1: Yes, you may read it. It's addressed to you. And I promised him I'd see that you got it.
6: I see. District Attorney, Fred Wilson, I never thought I'd get it. Joe Alberti. And what's this? Carl. Out of all things, I had a hunch this would clear up sooner or later. But how, I hadn't the slightest idea.
1: And here's the check for $10,000 to Mary Alberti. Will you see that she gets it and is released from prison?
6: Mrs. Blake, Mary Alberti was paroled over a year ago. You keep the check and I'll locate her for you. You can give it to her.
1: Do you know where she can be found?
6: I have a pretty good idea. Now, may I see your husband? I'd like to be sure that he is the Fred Blake.
1: Yes, of course. This way.
6: Yes, he's the real Fred Blake. That's all I wanted to know.
3: Anitra. Is that you, Anitra?
6: Good Lord, I thought he was dead.
3: What is this? Where am I?
6: Blake!
3: Doctor, what happened?
6: I'm not a doctor.
3: No, then who are you?
6: I'm District Attorney Winston.
3: Winston? What are you doing here? Where am I?
6: You're in your bed, but you're on your way to jail.
3: Jail? Are you crazy? I'm sick. I'm dying.
6: You may be right about that.
1: He isn't dying. It's all in his imagination.
6: Yeah? Get up out of that bed.
3: But I can't. I can't walk.
6: Then we'll carry you. All right, Murphy. Come in and carry him out.
7: Yes, sir. Come on, Jim. We'll make a saddle seat for him.
3: I'm sick, I tell you. I'm dying.
6: You're taking a plane ride north, whether you're dying or not. You signed this confession, didn't you?
3: What? Yes. But you weren't supposed to get that till I was dead. Why didn't you wait, Anitra?
6: Bring him along.
3: You'll never convict me. You'll never get that far because I'll be dead.
6: Come on, boys. Take him to the car.
3: Anitra. Anitra, why don't you tell them? It's all a mistake. They can't do this. Tell him.
1: Tell them what?
3: Well, I'm dying.
1: What can I do, Fred? I did just as you asked me to do. I can't do a thing now. It's too late.
3: What's happened to you? What's happened?
1: Nothing. I've never been so satisfied in my life.
3: What?
1: I said this is the happiest moment of my life. Now get up, Fred. You can walk. You're stalling. There's nothing wrong with you.
3: You're crazy.
6: No, she's not crazy. She's clever. I've tried for over a year to work this thing out, and she did it all by herself. Yes, Blake, Mary Alberti, now known as Mrs. Anitra Blake, is a very clever woman.
4: Well, there you are. Mary Alberti alias Anitra Blake, was a clever woman. She knew that her husband Joe was innocent. And when she was sent to prison for shooting Fred Blake, she made up her mind to eventually get out on good behavior. So she studied art, glamorized herself, changed her speech and appearance, and worked her way into the circles frequented by Fred. And everything worked out just as she planned. There was nothing wrong with Fred. He wasn't ill and he wasn't dying. Just a few grains of medicine each day was all that was necessary to bring on that numbness. And the doctor? Well, he wasn't a doctor. No, he was really the brother of her husband. The brother of Joe Alberti.

0: CBS has presented The Whistler. Original music for this production was composed by Wilbur Hatch and conducted by Ivan Ditmars. The Whistler is written and directed by J. Donald Wilson and originates from Columbia Square in Hollywood. Next week, same time,
1: I, the Whistler, will return to tell you another unusual story. 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

My Favorite Husband, a new series starring Lucille Ball with Richard Denning and based on the delightful stories of Isabel Scott Rorick's gay, sophisticated Mr. and Mrs. Cugat, two people who live together and like it.

0: log in on the Cougars and see what they're doing. The house looks normal for this time of the morning. The breakfast table is set. The morning paper's on the table. Katie is out in the kitchen and... Hey, wait a minute. There's a sign pinned to the kitchen door. It says, Katie, please don't make any noise. Say, what's going on around here? There goes Liz Cougat tiptoeing into the kitchen.
1: Katie, please, didn't you see the sign?
2: Yes, Mrs. Cougat.
1: Well, then why are you making so much noise?
2: It's not me, Mrs. Cougat. It's the bacon. I told it to be quiet, but it just lies there in the skillet and hisses at me.
1: Well, turn the fire off. I don't want Mr. Cougat to wake up until it's so late he has to rush to work. This is the morning he's supposed to look over my checkbook.
2: I figured it was when I saw today marked on the calendar with a skull and crossbones. It's sort of like Blue Monday or Gloomy Sunday, isn't it, Mrs. Cougat?
1: It's worse. If George wakes up, today will be Sickening Saturday. Oh, dear, George gets so upset when I'm overdrawn.
2: Oh, how does he act on the months when you're not overdrawn?
1: I don't know. I never had one.
2: Oh, I used to have the same trouble. But my first husband, Clarence, had a wonderful system. He wrote all the checks he wanted and was never overdrawn.
1: Really? How'd he manage that?
2: He didn't have an account at the bank. Oh, good old Clarence. I haven't seen him in 5 years.
1: What's he doing?
2: 10 years. I think I hear Mr. Cougat. He's up.
1: Oh, darn it. Never mind the bacon and eggs, Katie. After George looks at my arithmetic, all he'll want is black coffee and Alka-Seltzer.
2: Yes, ma'am.
1: Here he comes. Wish me luck, Katie.
3: Good morning, dear.
1: Good morning, George, darling. How's my little hubby this morning?
3: What's going on here? You're entirely too sweet.
1: Oh, well, George, you don't expect me to go through the day without a kiss from my handsome husband, do you?
3: No, that would be tough.
1: Yes. You know, George, they say the more we kiss, the better we get. We improve with age.
3: What did you say? Grandma?
1: You like the way I kiss, George?
3: Mm-hmm.
1: How do I kiss? Come on, George, tell me, how do I kiss?
3: Like you were way overdrawn.
1: Oh, George.
3: Come on, honey. Let's get to the bad news. You know how you could make me happy, Liz?
1: How?
3: Some months say to me, George, my accounts are in perfect shape.
1: I can say it right now. George, my accounts are in perfect shape.
3: They are?
1: No, but I want to make you happy. I might not be overdrawn, George.
3: Well, let's look at your checkbook. Mm-hmm. 12, 4, 16, carry the balance to... Oh, you've made a mistake in your arithmetic.
1: No!
3: Yes, dear. 9 and 5 haven't made 18 in years.
1: Says who?
3: Oh, Liz. If you don't believe me, count it out on your fingers.
1: Oh, wait a minute. I have to take one shoe off.
3: Stop that.
1: George, I had so much trouble adding figures with 9 in them. I don't like 9.
3: Control yourself, Cougat. Now, tell me about it, dear.
1: Well, I don't like 9, but I like 10. Mm. So I make the 9s into 5s and multiply by 2 and then subtract 1. George, stop shaking your head like that.
3: Liz, you won't believe this, but that's the hard way. Now, we want to add 9 and 5. Now, first, let's take 10 and 5. That's 15, right?
1: If you say so, dear.
3: I say so. Now, 10 and 5 is 15. Now, think of 9 and 5. Now, what's the difference?
1: That's what I say. What's the difference?
3: Oh. You don't even know the first thing about mathematics.
1: I do, too. Addition is forward and subtraction is backward.
3: Oh. What's multiplication? Sideways?
1: No, Smarty. Multiplication is when you take a lot of little things and scrunch them into a big lump.
3: I must be dreaming.
1: And division is when you take a big thing and mash it into tiny pieces.
3: Oh. Look, let's get back to this 9 and 5 monster and see what you can scrunch it into. Now, think a minute. Now, what's 9 and 3?
1: Oh, anyone knows that. 12.
3: Yeah. All right. Now, what's 9 and 4?
1: 13.
3: So, what's 9 and 5?
1: Give me a pencil and paper.
3: Oh. I'll skip But never mind. We'll go on to something else. Well, at least you've been writing down what the checks were for.
1: Mm-hmm.
3: Let's see. Club dues, money to Katie, grocer, hairdresser. Wait a minute. What's this D-I-C-R 3950?
1: D-I-C-R?
3: Yeah. What does that stand for?
1: D-I-C-R. Oh, I know. Dress I couldn't resist. And you know, you should be glad I bought that dress, too, because I made $20 by doing it.
3: You made $20?
1: Absolutely. I bought the dress on sale at Kramer's for $39.50. And the identical same dress is selling at Gordon's for $59.50. So I made $20.
3: But you don't have that $20.
1: Oh, I know I don't. I spent it on a hat to go with the dress. George, don't just sit there and stare like that. Say something to me.
3: Hello, lady. What do you want?
1: Ah, George!
3: This is enough to test a man's sanity.
1: Well, how can I figure any answers with the vice president of the bank staring at me?
3: Well, I'll tell you what the answer is. You're going to take that dress back.
1: Oh.
3: Well, I hate to be harsh, but you must learn the value of money.
1: But it's such a cute dress.
3: I'm sorry.
1: It's navy blue with white polka dots.
3: No, Liz.
1: Got a little white collar and a sash in the back.
3: You're breaking my heart. But crying won't get you anywhere.
1: Well, it doesn't hurt to try.
3: Then you'll take the dress back.
1: Yes, George. If I take it back, will it almost balance my books?
3: Mm-hmm. Yes.
1: Then they weren't in too bad shape, were they?
3: No.
1: What would you like for breakfast, George?
3: Black coffee and Alka-Seltzer.

0: Where's the... Oh, pardon me, miss. Could you tell me where the refund department is? Well, there goes somebody's commission. It's on the left, way down in front. Thank you. Oh, that's Corey Cartwright. Oh, Corey! Hey, are you talking about that big blonde fellow over there?
1: Yes, Corey Cartwright. He's a good friend of ours. Oh, and incidentally, quite a man with a lady. He has loads of girlfriends.
0: Really?
1: Mm-hmm.
0: I'd like to see some of them sometime.
1: Why?
0: He spent the last half hour trying to pick up that wax model.
2: Don't bother me, Liz. I'm trying to scrape up an acquaintance with that blonde in the mink coat.
1: Well, I'm afraid even you won't get any place with her, Corey. She's a store dummy.
2: I thought something was funny. When I tried to hold her hand, it came off.
0: Corey Cartwright, did anyone ever tell you you were a complete fool?
2: Yes, but you can't believe anything a woman says. Say, let's go someplace cozy for lunch, Liz. Just the two of us. I might even ask you to marry me.
1: I'm already married.
2: I should hope so. I don't take chances when I ask that question.
1: I thought so. I'll have lunch with you if you wait a minute, Corey. I have to return a dress and get my money back.
2: All right. I'll go over and watch the fashion show. A model in it is crazy about me, so as long as I'm here, I'll give her a break.
1: Don't strain yourself.
2: You ought to see her, Liz. What a figure.
1: Hot number, huh?
2: Hot number. They won't let her model in a bathing suit because the automatic fire sprinklers turn on.
1: I'll be right back.
2: All right, Liz. If I'm not here, I'll be hanging around the lingerie department.
1: Naturally. Is this the refund department?
3: Yes. Can't you see the sign on the door? If you're not satisfied with your purchase, your money will be cheerfully refunded.
1: Cheerfully refunded.
3: Yes.
1: Who does this cheerful refunding?
3: I do. My name is Quigley.
1: Okay, laughing boy. You asked for it. My name is Cougott, and I'd like to return...
3: Never mind, I know. Everybody who ever comes in here wants returned something. They hand me dress. They hand me shoes. They hand me bag. They hand me coat.
1: I hope they hand you a handkerchief once in a while.
3: All day long, I make our return slips. I had to go to the doctor last week. I was seeing charger plates in front of my eyes.
1: Well, I'll get out of your way. Just give me my money and watch me disappear quickly, Quigley.
3: Certainly. I'll make out the form. The dress was too large for you, huh?
1: No.
3: Too small?
1: No, it was just the right size.
3: The color didn't match the drapes in your bedroom when you got it home?
1: No, the color was wonderful.
3: The style was bad.
1: No, the style was excellent.
3: Your cat was allergic to the material.
1: I don't have a cat.
3: Mrs. Cougar, let me get this straight.
1: What do you want to know?
3: The dress was the right size. The cut was fine. The style was wonderful. The color was out of this world. It was a dream dress.
1: Yes, I just loved it.
3: Then what are you doing in here?
1: I want my money back. Your sign says your money is refunded if you aren't satisfied.
3: Well, I'm sorry, Mrs. Cougat. I can't give you the money back on that dress.
1: Why not?
3: Because you are satisfied.
1: Oh, dear. Well, oh, I forgot. It has an ink spot on it.
3: Show it to me.
1: Give me your pen and turn your back.
3: I thought so. There's something very fishy going on here, Miss Cougat. Now, be honest with me. Just why do you want your money back?
1: Well, promise you won't tell anyone.
3: I promise.
1: This morning I had my accounts gone over and there was a shortage in my books.
3: Uh-huh, sticky fingers.
1: I beg your pardon?
3: Oh, this is serious, Mrs. Cougar. Tell me, this person who checked your books, could he have made a mistake?
1: Oh, no, no, he's vice president of the bank, but this time he's really mad.
3: This time? You mean this has happened before?
1: Oh, yes, yes, but usually if I kiss him, he forgets all about it.
3: Uh-huh, finagling in the highest places. Mrs. Cougar, I'll refund your money on one condition.
1: What is it?
3: Give up this life of crime.
1: What?
3: Turn to the straight and narrow. Crime does not pay.
1: But
3: you're too young for this kind of thing.
1: Oh, no. How'd I get into this?
3: Promise me and I'll refund your money.
1: I promise. After all, there's no future in it. Pretty soon every bank in the country will have a Dick Tracy television burglar alarm.
3: You made a wise choice.
1: Thank you.
3: Here's your money, Mrs. Cougar.
1: Thanks. You.
2: I've been in the lingerie department. I've seen everything in this store right down to the foundation.
1: I get it. I got my refund, too.
2: Oh, good.
1: Let's see, 20, 30, 40, 50. Oh, wait a minute. 59.50. They gave me too much money.
2: That doesn't sound like Gordon's to me.
1: Gordon's? Isn't this Kramer's?
2: It was Gordon's when we came in. I presume it still is.
1: Oh, I brought my dress to the wrong store. I paid $39.50 for it at Kramer's, and now Gordon's has given me $59.50. Well, there's only one thing for me to do.
2: Sure, run like the dickens.
1: No. No, I'll have to take the money back. It isn't fair to Gordon. Or is it?
2: Uh-oh. Here it comes. This ought to be good.
1: Well, now look. I bought the dress at Kramer's, and I paid for it, so they aren't out anything, right?
2: Right.
1: And I brought it back to Gordon's, and they'll sell the dress for the same amount they paid me, so they won't be out anything, right?
2: Right.
1: And I've got $20 extra.
2: Liz, you're a genius. Oh, hey, where are you going?
1: Back to Kramer's for more dresses. My dress, please. That navy blue one with the white polka dots.
4: All right. What size?
1: Oh, any size will do. Doesn't matter.
4: Any size? Well, who's it for?
1: A friend.
4: What's the matter? Don't friends come in sizes anymore?
1: Just give me one of those, please.
4: Well, could she wear a size 20 large?
1: Yes, that'll be fine.
4: How about a small size 10?
1: Well, that'll do just as well.
4: Boy, I'd like to meet that friend of yours. Say, didn't I send you one of these dresses yesterday?
1: Yes, and I'd like another one. You better make it two.
4: Two? What are you doing, operating a black market and blue dresses? How come you can want two more dresses when you got one just like it?
1: Well, do you really want to know how come I two? I'm one of the Andrews sisters. No kidding.
4: Which one are you, Patty, Maxine, or Laverne?
1: Neither. I'm their brother, Dana.
4: I believe it.
1: Now, wait a minute.
4: Here's your dresses, but understand they're on sale. You can't return them.
1: Don't worry. I won't return them. Just charge these and... Hey, how many more dresses like this do you have?
4: Those are the last, dearie.
1: Oh, that's too bad. I could have handled 20 or 30 more this afternoon. Well, goodbye.
4: Goodbye. Hey, Sadie, did you see that?

0: Hi, Corey.
1: George, what are you doing at Gordon?
0: Oh, I got to thinking about a dress I made Liz return this morning. I guess I was a little rough on her, so I decided to buy her one just like it for a surprise.
1: Well, that's nice.
0: Yeah, I tried to buy the dress Liz wants over at Kramer's, but the sales girl told me she sold the last breed to the Andrewses.
1: George, she went over something on her mind. Someone reminded her something.
0: Liz and her man. Honestly, Corey, she has no idea.
1: Well, women.
0: Oh, why can't they be like men? We always know just how much money we have and where it is at all times.
1: Mm-hmm.
0: Corey.
1: Yes, George?
0: Say, would you lend me $50? I don't have any money with me.
1: Sure. No, just how much you have and where it is at all times, huh?
0: Yes, I have $74 and I left my wallet home on the bureau.

0: this, I'd like to return these two dresses and get a refund.
1: Didn't you ask me that once before today?
0: Yes.
1: Well, the answer hasn't changed. You go to the same office and see Mr. Quigley.
0: Well, that's just it. I'd rather not see Mr. Quigley. And I think he'd just as soon not see me. If he saw me with these dresses, he'd scream.
1: Well, the door to the left of Mr. Quigley's is Mr. Brown's, his assistant.
0: Thank you. I'll go in there. How do you do, Mr. Brown? I'd like to... Oh, dear.
2: Mr. Brown's out right now. Oh, it's you. What do you want?
0: Mr. Quigley, I'd like to get a refund on these. I told her you would.
2: Two more, Mrs. Cougar?
0: Yes.
2: The same kind?
0: Yes.
2: Oh, I can't stand it any longer. I can't stand it any longer. I should never have taken this job. I was so happy in ladies' underwear.
0: I'd like my money, please.
2: I was so happy. That was so peaceful. All you could hear was the rustle of a silk chemise, broken now and then by the soft snap of a garter.
0: I'd like my money, please.
2: Oh, the cute little screams when my tape measure was too cold.
0: I'd like my money, please.
2: Mrs. Cougar, I'm not one to quibble over you.
1: Pardon me, Mr. Quigley, but I've been checking inventory on dress number 808.
2: That's the very one we have under discussion here.
1: Yeah, well, how many did you buy?
2: 35.
1: I thought so. Then how come now we got 36?
0: Well, goodbye, Mr. Quigley.
3: Down, Mrs. Cougar. I don't know where you got these dresses, but I'm not going to accept them. And what's more, I'm going to give you back the dress you brought me this morning. And Mrs. Cougar...

0: Young lady, could I see those three dresses you have over your arm?
1: Oh, were you talking to me?
0: Yes, I tried to buy one of those over in the department, but they didn't have my size. Oh, I do love blue and white polka dot dresses, don't you?
2: Love them, I collect them.
0: What size are these?
2: Oh, well, you probably think I'm the clerk. These dresses aren't for... What size do you wear?
0: Well, I'm sort of tiny. I wear a 10.
2: Well, fortunately, I have a 10. And you'd better hurry. This offer is not likely to be repeated.
0: Oh, well, I'll take it. I need it to go to a dance tonight.
2: You're going to a dance?
0: Oh, I'd fool you. You should see me dance with my partner. We get around like a couple of 65-year-olds.
2: What kind of dances do you dance? The Townsend Stomp or the Methuselah Wiggle?
0: We all went to Arthur Murray's and learned the Lindy Crawl.
2: You mean the Lindy Hop?
0: That's the way we do it. How much is the dress?
2: $59.50.
0: Well, I'll take it. Here's the money. I'll just run along. I'm in a hurry.
2: All right. See you around the bandstand.
0: Valterini. Speak me later, sister.
3: Say, maybe I can get rid of these other dresses that way.
4: Oh, I think I like these white polka dots. How much are they?
2: $59.50.
4: Hey, lady. Were you addressing me?
2: Yeah, step in a little closer. You're blocking traffic. Now, don't buy that dress. I'm in a position to sell you the very same thing at a sensational reduction in price.
5: Please, this is my customer.
2: Get away, kid. You bother me.
5: I'm going to be the manager about
4: this. Well, is there something wrong with this dress? Who are you?
2: You heard of me. Honest Liz Cougar, the biggest used dress dealer in town.
4: Is this a used dress?
2: Oh, absolutely not. It was just worn by an elderly couple in Pasadena.
4: Well, I don't...
2: Look, give me $39.50 and I'm losing money on the deal.
4: Well, I can't pass up a bargain like that. Here's the money.
2: And here's your dress. Sure you couldn't use two of them?
4: No, thanks. Goodbye.
2: Goodbye. Come back tomorrow and I'll give myself a hot foot and have a fire sale.

0: people like you.
1: Where did you come from?
0: Young lady, I am the floor walker. You stole the girl's customer.
1: I did not. Go ahead, search me.
0: I don't like your shenanigans.
1: What's the matter with them?
0: I've a good mind to take you into Mr. Quigley.
1: Oh, no, not that, please.
0: Well, all right, I'll give you one more chance. Go and wait on that customer over there.
1: Oh, I can't wait on him. That's George.
0: And what's that?
1: I said I can't wait to sell him something, by George.
0: Well, go ahead. I'll be watching you.
1: Here I go. Maybe this will hide my face. Please, put back that hat. I was just showing it to a lady. I need it more. What are you putting it on for? The veil hides your face. I'm in mourning. Gee, I hope George doesn't recognize my voice. can I help you, mister?
2: Huh?
1: You want I should show you some merchandise, maybe?
2: Isn't it unusual for a salesgirl to wear a black hat with a veil?
1: Oh, that. Yeah, it is kind of unusual. You see, I'm in mourning.
2: Oh, I'm sorry.
1: Oh, that's all right. It was a catastrophe. To say nothing of being a tragedy.
2: Well, if you feel up to it, I'd like to see a dress like the one you have over your arm.
1: Well, ain't that a coincidence for you, though?
2: I wonder if it'll fit my wife.
1: Yeah, it's just her size.
2: Huh?
1: I can just imagine what a fellow like you would be married to. I can just see her, you know, probably tall with maybe red hair and a beautiful figure and a gorgeous scintillating face.
2: Oh, brother, have you got a bad imagination? You don't have to get so upset about it. What's it to you?
1: Well, I'm just very sensitive about my imagination, that's all.
3: Come on.
1: I'll be with you in a minute. Will you pardon me? Mr. Inner Tube has sprung a leak.
0: What are you doing with that ridiculous hat on? Take it off this instant.
1: Give me back that hat.
0: No. Now you get back there.
1: Well, any port in a storm.
2: I want to ask you a question, Miss... Oh, no!
1: What's the matter? Haven't you ever seen anyone wearing a lampshade before?
2: This is the craziest store I've ever been in.
1: Now, look, do you want the dress or not?
2: Well, I guess so. Here's the money. Give it to me. I wish I was sure I knew whether it fit her.
1: Well, I'll tell you what. This dress will fit me perfectly. Does she happen to have a figure like mine, maybe?
2: No, she's much dumpier than you are.
1: Oh, she is.
2: She wishes she had a figure like yours. And confidentially, so do I.
1: Well, of all the...
0: Oh! Red Maker! Red Right Face! You went that way!

0: Did you like dinner, dear?
1: Yes, fine.
0: George, thanks for the dress.
1: Hmm? What dress?
0: The one you're going to surprise me with in a minute.
1: Oh, you found the box in the closet?
0: Yes, and I think you were very sweet to buy it for me.
1: Oh, you should have seen the sale girl who waited on me. She was a real creep.
0: Ha-ha.
1: And I'll tell you what, honey. Tomorrow I'll buy you something to wear on your head to go with the dress.
0: Oh, George, a hat.
1: No, a polka dot lampshade.
0: What?
1: You're a pretty rotten actress, Liz.
0: Well, how do you like that? I knew about it all the time.

0: George, are you asleep yet?
1: A minute ago, I would have said yes.
0: I've been lying here trying to make up poems about the moon.
1: Congratulations.
0: Here's how far I got. The moon is big. The moon is yellow. You finish it, George.
1: And he lives alone, the lucky fellow.
0: Well, that's not very romantic. The moon is bright. The moon is deep.
1: Sleep up and go to sleep.
0: George. Look at the man in the moon, George. Do you suppose he ever gets lonesome?
1: I've never given it much thought.
0: The only fun he has all year is when he meets the sun and they have an eclipse.
1: Oh, Liz, I'm too tired to talk now.
0: You haven't even kissed me goodnight. Speak to me in the language of love, George.
1: All right. Here.
0: Was that the language of love, George?
1: Yes.
0: Then just don't say anything. Let's just talk.

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0: If you're ever in Dos Rios and need a lawyer, you might look me up. In a cow town, a frontier town, I don't need much of an office. But if you really want to find me, my one-room suite is upstairs over Cherokee O'Bannon's livery stable. And there's a sign out on the side alley with my name on it, Chad Remington. Now, I don't want you to think there's not much for a country lawyer to do in Dos Rios, because with the type of people who settle the frontier and whose places sprawl over it, we've got all kinds. The good and meek to the loud and leathery. Take just last week, for instance. Not only did I get a client, but I earned myself plenty of trouble. Came close to being shot to death. I guess the best place to start is when I was over at Judge Fillmore's house, chatting with the judge and enjoying a few understanding smiles and looks from his daughter, Libby.
1: Chad, no matter what you and I and Libby think about it, we've got about as much real law out here on the prairie as a porcupine has pin feathers.
2: Well, you know, I don't always agree with my father, judge or not, but this time I must.
0: Well, Libby, I don't disagree with you two Fillmores, but I feel we can't just accept the facts because they're facts. We got to do everything we can to rid ourselves of gun law and substitute legal law.
1: That's exactly the point I was making when I was up to the state capitol last week.
0: Oh?
1: The governor, as you remember, is not only a political associate of mine, but one of my oldest friends.
2: Don't be surprised if Daniel B. Fillmore drops the judge from his name next election and substitutes Lieutenant Governor.
0: Well, and I suppose the daughter of the Lieutenant Governor would consider herself slumming if she went out with a cowtown lawyer.
2: Oh.
0: That is, if he asked her.
1: Now, don't forget, Chad, as good a friend of mine as the governor may be, your father was the closest friend I ever...
2: It sounded like an explosion.
3: Don't sound like shots. Judge! Judge, someone just held up the bank.
1: Great day in the morning. The bank! Libby, you wait here. Come on, Chad. Let's get down there fast.
4: Stand still there, you pussymanious pussyfooting polecat, or this time I'll beat your brains out for fair.
0: Cherokee, you mean to stand there and tell me you captured this gunman inside the bank single-handed?
4: My boy, don't ever let it be said that old Bannon is single-handed. It takes just one old Bannon to care for one row. But for rebellion, it might take two. Stand still there, you varmint.
5: Then stop twisting my arm.
1: Stand back, everybody. Here comes the sheriff.
5: Out of my way now. Out of my way. Move back. Move back there.
1: Good thing you got here, Sheriff. But there's no hurry anymore. One-man army O'Bannon caught your man for you.
5: Well, so you thought you could get away with holding up the bank all by yourself, did you? Well, I wasn't asking just to hear myself talk.
0: Well, maybe he's not answering on advice of counsel, Sheriff. What's your name?
5: Smith. John Smith.
1: Huh. Why don't you just make it John Doe?
5: Well, Smith, or whatever your name is, I'm hauling you down to the calaboose. And maybe by the time we get through with you down there, we'll find out who you are, where you came from, and your right name. So we can make it legal when we change your name to a number. Now, come on.
0: Cherokee and I helped the sheriff down to jail, then waited in the outside office while the sheriff tried to get a slightly better identification than the convenient name of John Smith. While we were there, knowing Cherokee, I took occasion to do a little investigating of my own.
4: By the memory of my sainted mother, Chad, I'm telling you the truth, the whole truth.
0: And very little of the truth. Now, Cherokee, I'm not saying you didn't catch the rascal. I'm not saying you're not a hero. All I'm saying is, since you didn't have a bottle of your Cherokee Indian rattlesnake oil with you, what did you drink to give you that much Dutch courage?
4: Upon my honor, Chad, I was cold sober. Well, cold anyhow. But,
0: What?
4: I must admit that I was just passing by the bank when that thief and no good Buzzard Smith backed out and tripped over me, and when I landed on top of him, it knocked all his wind out.
0: Oh, well, now we're getting places. And since we've gotten the true facts, counsel will excuse witness for... Well, Sheriff, what did you find out?
5: Well, nothing. All he'll say is his name is John Smith. Hmm. But there's a label in his shirt from a store in Houston. Hey, I thought I might telegraph down there with a description of him and see if we can't be identified.
0: Well, say, that's a good idea. Fellow like that's probably wanted on 30 charges in 30 states. Might even be a little reward money.
4: Reward money? This is getting to look like the brightest day of my ill-favored life. Think I'll go down and send that telegram to Houston myself.
5: Oh, no, you don't, Cherokee. As the man who caught the prisoner, you're staying right here and answering a lot of questions for me.
0: There you see, Cherokee, the wages of heroism is work. Now, I'll tell you what. I'll stop by the Western Union office and send the telegram for you myself. Oh, Harry, the sheriff asked me to stop by and send a telegram for him.
1: Why, sure, Chad, sure. What's it about? The fellow tried to hold up the bank?
0: Well, you dabbed your rope right on it.
1: I... What was that again, Chad?
0: Oh, I forgot you've been out here in the cattle country for only a few years, Harry. To dab your rope on something is a cowboy's way of saying you hit the bullseye.
1: Oh, I guess I'll never get used to the way you West... Well,
0: oh.
1: Here comes my wife with my lunch.
0: Hi there, Mrs. Cummings. You bring enough lunch for the two of us?
6: Oh, hello, Mr. Remington. No, but I'll be glad to go home and get some more. Hello, darling.
1: Hello, Martha. Bring me something good?
6: Well, there's a piece of that pumpkin pie we had last night. And some cold fried chicken.
0: No, I don't mean to interrupt the menu, but I think so I don't impede the wheels of justice, I'd better send this telegram to Houston and get along.
1: To where, Chad?
0: To Houston. Oh, maybe coming from Schenectady, you don't know that Houston's in Texas.
6: Yes. Yes, we know Houston's in Texas.
0: Hey, well, what's going on here? The minute I mentioned Houston, you both started to look as if you'd lost your last friend.
1: Oh, no. No, there's nothing wrong. It's just that, well, seems to be some trouble on the line to Houston lately.
0: Oh, now, mind you, Harry, I'm not calling you a liar, but that's really a little flimsy.
6: Harry, what's the use? Mr. Remington knows you're lying. Tell him the truth.
1: Now, Martha, you keep out of this.
6: I'm not going to. We've had this thing hanging over our heads for years now, and I'm tired of it. Some nights, I can't even sleep. Afraid of my own shadow.
0: Well, I'm willing to listen. What's the trouble with or in Houston?
6: Go on, Harry.
1: Well, 9 years ago, I got thrown in jail in Houston. I was working for the railroad then, as telegrapher.
6: There was a holdup, and they felt Harry was mixed up in it.
0: You weren't?
1: Well, not mixed up the way they meant. I recognized Martha's kid brother, and, well, I could have stopped him, but I didn't.
0: Uh-huh. And then what happened?
1: Well, they sentenced me to 7 years. After a year, I broke out.
0: I see. But I still don't understand your reluctance to telegraph.
1: I don't know if you know much about us telegraph operators, but, well, we all have a certain touch. Another telegrapher can recognize a man's fist just the way you can recognize someone's voice.
6: You see, Mr. Remington, about 10 days ago, when Harry was sending a message to Houston, the man on the other end thought he recognized him and asked him if his name wasn't Harry Cheeseborough. Cheeseborough's our real name.
1: Chad, I'm scared. I served a year I shouldn't have served. They're not going to put me back. Believe me, they're not.
0: Now, look, Harry, as a lawyer and as a friend, the best possible thing you can do is turn yourself over to the sheriff.
1: What?
6: Listen to him, Harry.
0: I don't want a red cent. I'll handle your case, and I'm as sure as a man can be that I'll get you off.
6: Harry, do what Mr. Remington says. Living like this is just like living in purgatory.
0: Now, come on, Harry. You and I are going down to jail. Harry didn't like the idea, but once the sheriff reassured him that his chances of getting off were pretty good, he seemed to feel better. With our little jail full, the sheriff put him in the same cell he'd put the bank bandit Smith a little earlier. With my client now in jail, I went down to see the judge.
1: Chad, I'm afraid you don't realize what you're asking me to do. Just because the governor happens to be an old friend of mine...
0: Oh, sir, as a judge, I know you're interested in justice. And the ends of justice wouldn't be served by having that man extradited.
2: Chad's right, Father. Why, Harry and Martha Cummings are good people. There hasn't been a Sunday they haven't been to church, and they've never done anything wrong in all their lives.
1: I'm no judge of that. All I know is that someone did find him guilty and send him to jail. Besides, to be very frank about it, I don't especially like Chad's suggestion that I impose on a friendship.
0: Oh, I didn't say anything about your friendship with the governor. I appeal to you as a judge and as an honest and upright citizen to have the governor quash any extradition proceedings should they ever be brought.
2: Please, Father.
1: Well, I'll see what I can do. But believe me, it's not entirely voluntary.
0: Believe me, Mrs. Cummings.
6: Please, not Mrs. A friend like you've been can certainly call me Martha.
0: All right, Martha. Now, if you just lean on my arm, I think we can make the 2 blocks to the sheriff's office in no time.
6: I just can't wait to see the look on Harry's face when he sees this telegram you've gotten from the governor.
0: Me too. From now on, neither you nor Harry's going to have to worry about Houston or any other town on the face of it.
6: Chad, those shots!
0: Yeah, Martha, come on. Those shots are coming from the jail.
6: Chad, what is it? Can you see?
0: All I can see is some horses tearing out of town. Sheriff! Hey, Sheriff, what happened?
5: Oh, nothing happened.
0: Hmm?
5: Nothing at all. That bank crook, John Smith, Cherokee Court, just busted out of jail.
0: Well, stop huffing and puffing. Yeah. You'll catch him again. That's not too bad.
5: Well, maybe that's not too bad, but Harry Cummings busted out with him.
6: What? Harry? Harry broke out of jail?
5: Well, he sure did, man.
0: Oh. Well, this serves me right. I get the man practically pardoned by the governor, and then what does he do? Breaks jail, makes a real outlaw of himself. Well, now there's no question about it. Harry Cummings is actually a fugitive from justice.

0: And now, Frontier Town.
1: I'm not asking for sympathy. I'm just asking you to try and understand. As far as everyone was concerned, and that includes me, Chad Remington, everything I'd done had been wrong. Not only had I induced Harry Cummings to give himself up and go to jail, but when, because of it, he broke out again, the sheriff was against me, Harry's wife was against me, and most of all, Judge Fillmore and Libby were against me.
2: Chad, how could you?
1: How could I?
2: Wasn't it enough that you came here first?

0: Dad, how could you?
1: How could I?
0: Wasn't it enough that you came here first and talked Father into helping you? Did you have to come back now? Now that it's too late?
1: I'm only trying to explain to
2: I'm
1: you both
2: I'm afraid that explanations are no longer in order. In fact, I'm afraid any explanations that are due will be mine, trying to explain to the governor the meaning of this utterly ridiculous situation.
1: I thought if anyone around Dos Rios would understand and have a little sympathy, it'd be you two.
0: Oh, so now you're going to try to turn things around and blame them on Father and me.
2: The less said about this, the better off we'll all be.
1: In other words, without a trial, without any suitable evidence, you're going to convict a man that just yesterday you agreed was decent and honest to the best of your knowledge.
0: Chad, I resent your tone of voice, and I certainly resent your speaking that way to my father.
2: Just a moment, Libby. I'm quite capable of taking care of myself. Mr. Remington seems to feel that this is a courtroom, and that as the attorney for the poor, downtrodden, misunderstood defendant, he's going to make an impassioned, oratorical ballyhoo on behalf of his client.
1: I'm not trying to do
2: anything.
1: Young
2: man, you could at least have the decency to wait until I finished.
1: Yes, sir.
2: I was just going to add that since this is not a courtroom and since your client is not on trial here, but since this is the parlor of my home, I'd appreciate your leaving.
0: Oh, Father.
1: Oh, let it go, Libby. This is your father's home. I'm certain he's not going to be any happier or any more satisfied until I've proved that Harry Cummings...
2: Harry Cheeseborough!
1: I'll accept the correction, Your Honor. Until I've proved that Harry Cheeseborough either was forced to break jail or was completely out of his head.
2: You're not going to prove anything standing here.
1: You're quite right, Judge. When I've proved something, I'll be seeing you, Libby. I hope.
2: Huh.
1: Cherokee, I appreciate you trying to buck me up, but it's a waste of breath.
3: Now, just a minute, my fine, upstanding friend. Right here in my hand, I hold this little bottle of absolutely genuine Cherokee Indian rattlesnake oil. You say you want to know what this little article does? Well, I'm going to tell you. This astounding preparation not only cures dandruff and heaves in your favorite horse, but is sold with a money-back guarantee to cure morning after collywobbles. Blues that are bluer than the sky over there.
1: All right, Dr. O'Bannon. I certainly can't give a testimonial for your universal panacea, but I'm ready and willing to admit that even without your rattlesnake oil, you can cure a case of blues, depression, and save a man from suicide.
3: Now, sonny boy, you're talking. So let's analyze your problem. You wouldn't have a trouble in the world if we could find Harry Cummings and clear this thing up.
1: Just as simple as all that, is it?
3: Even simpler. Now look at it this way. He broke out of jail with that John Smith character.
1: Mm-hmm.
3: Who caught John Smith in the first place?
1: Well,
3: never mind, I'll tell you I did. And if I could do it once, I could do it again.
1: Well, if you think I'm going to wait until the two of them stumble over your legs this time, you're greatly mistaken. And if you really want to help, throw a couple of saddles on two of those broken-down nags you rent here, and let's deputize ourselves a two-man posse to find them and bring them back.
3: Find them? How do you propose to do that?
1: I may be a lawyer now, Cherokee, but don't forget, I was born on a ranch and brought up on a ranch. I can still read sign and cut trail. Now go on, get me a good horse and let's be going.
4: Oh, Chad, if you only could find him. I just know that Harry never, never broke out of jail himself.
3: Well, ma'am, he certainly broke out. Me and Chan ain't going to find him at all unless we get locomotin', if that's the word.
1: Martha, believe me, I'll do everything a man possibly can. Don't forget, you and Harry aren't the only ones involved in this thing now.
4: Oh, God bless you, Chan. God bless you.
1: All right, Cherokee. Get that horse turned around and let's get going. Ever look for a needle in a haystack? Well, that's what we were doing. But to make it worse, the weather had turned as black as my mood. A cold wind had frozen the ground hard, showing about as much sign as a piece of smooth carved granite. But with Martha Cummings on my mind and Libby Fillmore in my heart, Cherokee and I pushed stubbornly ahead.
3: Now I'm no man to complain, Chad.

0: Barbara, I'm starting to feel like the goose. You look like a gone gosling.
1: Well, there is a goose involved in this, all right. Several geese, in fact. Harry's, Martha's, not the least of them, my own.
0: Knowing the fair sex like I do, I can promise you Libby will get over it.
1: And knowing the judge like I do, I can promise you he... grain up.
0: What in twisted up tarnation you stopping out here for? You want to freeze to death?
1: No, but I sure want to look at that briar bush over there.
0: Briar bush?
1: Hey, Cherokee, look. Look what was snagged off on that briar.
0: Looks like a little piece of black cloth.
1: Black alpaca cloth. And if I'm not mistaken, the same black alpaca Harry Cummings' sleeve guards are made of. Cherokee, I think we've found the trail.
0: Now braid my hair and call me Pocahontas. You mean to say you spotted that little patch of black cloth out here in the middle of no place? And that it means something?
1: Sure does mean something. It means we're turning our horses and riding through that briar patch.
0: But there ain't nothing beyond the briar. That is nothing but rocks.
1: Nothing but rocks. And I hope a trail that'll lead us to that bank bandit and Harry Cummings.

0: All right, this is good, Cherokee. Right here.
1: Whoa, now.
0: Oh, boy.
1: Whoa, you elegant equine.
0: Oh, nothing up here but rocks, huh? What does that look like?
1: Looks like the entrance to a deserted mine.
0: Except I don't know how deserted it is right now.
1: Well, if those two are down there, and we go in after them with the light coming from behind us, we'd make two of the prettiest targets you ever saw.
0: Yeah, you're right about that. Sure wish there was some way of finding out if there's anybody down there and what's going on.
2: Smith, I tell you, we'll starve down here. We'd have been better off staying in jail.
3: Why don't you dry up? I should have left you in that jail to rot.
2: Maybe I'd been better off rotting there than down here. We only had some air.
3: You keep that up and you'll get air, all right. I'll ventilate you proper.
2: You're just the kind of wood, too. If I'd had any salt in me at all, I wouldn't let you take me with you.
3: Why, you...
2: No!
3: Now, keep that trap of yours shut.
2: Look, the air down here's so bad. Why don't you let me see if I can't dig a little hole up toward the top? Just a little one. Just enough to get some fresh air.
3: Yeah, all right. Can it keep you amused like you would a kid?
2: Can I use one of your spurs to dig with?
3: Yeah, you can use anything. Only just shut up. Here.
2: Thanks. Now maybe we can get some air.

0: Hey, Cherokee, you hear that?
1: Yeah, sounds like someone digging inside the mine.
0: Yeah, it's not just digging. It isn't steady enough. Sounds more like dots and dashes, like telegraph code.
1: You mean it's Harry sent us a message? What is he saying?
0: I don't know. They didn't teach telegraphy at law school. It convinces me of one thing. Harry didn't voluntarily escape, and he's risking his neck now in the hope that somebody will hear this and capture them.
1: Fine chance, just the two of us. In the entrance of this place, a regular shooting gallery.
0: Cherokee, if you got the salt to try something, I've got an idea that may work. Well, it's got to work, and none of us are going to get out of here alive. If I hadn't wanted to save Harry, it would have been easy enough. We could have shot through the entrance to the mine and blasted them out of there. But a shot might have killed Harry. So I had Cherokee climb on top of the entrance and hang there like a possum by its tail. Then I gathered up some dry brush, trusting to the wind to carry the smoke inside, set fire. With the smoke blowing inside the place, I just waited. Then, after minutes, it seemed hours.
2: All right. All right, you got us. We're coming out.
3: And keep your hands where we can see them.
0: Now watch it, Cherokee. I don't trust that Smith as far as you can throw a buffalo by its tail.
1: I got you, Chad. Fell on him once, and I can do it again.
3: All right, come on. Shake a leg or you'll both end up in there barbecued.
2: Hey, all right, mister. You got us out of there, but you haven't got me yet.
0: Oh, what a yellow-spined varmint you are, Smith. Using Harry as a shield.
4: Don't mind me, Chad. Get him.
0: Oh, I'm afraid, Harry, that just talks easy. Come on. If you want horses, ours are over there.
2: All right, mister. Get moving.
5: All right, Cherokee, jump.
2: Why, you...
5: That's it, Cherokee. Now, hold on to it.
0: Well, Cherokee, that's one way of getting business.
3: Getting business?
0: Yeah, you bet. I can't think of a better customer now for your Cherokee Indian rattlesnake oil than Mr. John Smith. You might even do a wholesale business with him when he's up in his permanent home, the state penitentiary.

0: Chad, I can't ever tell you how much both Harry and I owe you.
1: You don't owe me a thing. Anything you might owe, you owe the judge for his influence with the governor.
2: Oh, stuff and nonsense. I'd say the real thanks are due to Cherokee. He's the man who knocked the wind out of Smith twice.
3: Now, just a minute. Nobody could have done anything if Harry hadn't tapped out that message. So we'd know he was down there.
4: What would you have done if your life was at stake? No, sir. I'm passing the medal right back to Chad.
1: Libby, let's let them all stay here making their speeches. I think you and I ought to take a little walk. We have a few things to talk over.
5: I haven't much to say, Chad, but if you think you have, I can be an awfully good listener.

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Be sure to be with us again, this time 1 week from today, for another fine action-adventure story with your favorite young Western star, Tex Chandler. Frontier Town came to you from Hollywood.

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1: Cross to complete the journey to the village.
2: What a fool I am. The bridge will be closed. Locked tight, and old Jerry doesn't open it till nigh on nine.
3: Mr. Kingsley, sir! Mr. Kingsley, is that you?
2: Jerry! Jerry! Is it you, Jerry?
3: Ride on, master! Ride on! The bridge is open!
4: There he is! There he is! Riding the horse! The man, the gentleman of quality I was with! The night of the murder! Oh, praises to God, sir! You saved my life.
1: And so John Applegate did not hang. Mr. Kingsley, gentleman of quality, identified Applegate as having been with him far from the scene of the murder. So firmly did Applegate believe that Providence had intervened because of his prayers that he forsook the world and retired to a monastery, where until his death he was called Brother Jonathan, the man whom God had saved. Out of deference to people who may still be living, character names in some of these unsolved...
5: I've been gardening in white gloves just to prove that dirt can't hide from new Tide. Tide's been intensified to bring you cleanness no other low-priced powder can beat. I'm going to hide these filthy gloves in the pockets of these cords. Too tough a test for a low-priced powder, not for new Tide. Now for those hidden gloves. How's that for cleanness? Proof that dirt just can't hide from intensified Tide. Try it.
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11: Well, here I am again with a chance for each of our couples to win up to $10,000. 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
10: And Groucho will meet our first couple in just a moment.
12: Say, that a new record?
13: Yeah, here, I'll play it again for you.
14: Let Mrs. Grass make the soup at your house.
12: Interesting. What's on the flip side?
13: Here, I'll put it on.
12: Yes, let Mrs. Grass make the soup at your house. Mrs. Grass's vegetable noodle soup, for instance. What a soup mix. You get all the hearty richness of sun-ripened garden vegetables in Mrs. Grass's vegetable noodle soup. Mrs. Grass blends them all with sunny tomato flavor, and then she adds her famous buttery tender egg noodles. Mrs. Grass does all the hard kitchen work. You just put some water on to boil, open that yellow box, and in minutes you can serve delicious vegetable noodle soup. You just
14: let Mrs. Grass make the soup at your house.
12: What's the name of that record?
13: It's called Music to Make Soup By.
10: Well, Groucho, you remember last week we ran out of time when you were talking to our last couple, and they agreed to come back tonight. Well, they're here, and just to bring us up to date, they were both single, although the young man did go on record as saying that he was engaged to be married. And, of course, you remember the young lady, an airline hostess for the German airline Lufthansa. So here they are again, Margot Road and K.W. Shelby. So, folks, you come in, please, and meet Groucho Marx.
11: Welcome again to You Bet Your Life. Say the secret word, and you win an extra $100. Margot, it's nice to see you again. We'll talk to you in a minute. When we were interrupted last week, your partner here, Mr. Shelby, was in the middle of some kind of a cock-and-bull story about a water heater, a boiler blowing up or something. Bloom all the way to California, you said.
15: What happened after you blew into town? Anything exciting?
16: I guess about the most exciting thing that happened was that I won a limerick contest.
15: Oh, you're an intellectual, is that it? What was your prize-winning limerick, do you remember? Or are you lucky enough to have forgotten it?
16: Yes, I think I remember.
15: You remember it? What was it? Could you recite it for us?
16: Yes.
15: She's never heard any of the great American poets.
16: I doubt if she will now.
15: Why don't we let her decide that?
17: Well, I think...
15: You may be crazy. You like poetry? Schiller and Goethe and all the...
17: Let's see what he has to say.
15: Yes, that's
17: maybe
15: what I
17: like said. That, yeah.
15: You can keep your nose out of this. I can talk to him without you butting in, you know. What was the lyric? Let's hear it.
16: It went like this.
15: You blowhard, you.
16: On an island with nothing else but a coconut tree and a hut, two men and a dame played the triangle game till at last the swains met with rebut.
15: That's not bad at all. And you wrote this yourself?
16: Part of it.
15: Part of it? You mean this was a collaboration? Give us the last line again. That intrigues me. Huh?
16: Till at last the swains met with rebut.
15: Till the last of the swains met with rebut. Now, that's just like Heinrich Heine, isn't it?
17: Almost, yeah.
15: You like that, huh?
17: Mm-hmm.
15: What does that mean, do you know?
17: I don't know.
15: No. The rest of it is pretty bad, but that last line is terrible. How did you allow that to sneak in there, that last line?
16: That was the only line I wrote.
15: And that was the winner? You can imagine what the losers must have written. Well, what did you win for writing this epic? A revolver with only one bullet?
16: No, I won an island in the South Sea.
15: Who owned the island before you won it?
16: It was a British possession.
15: I knew the British Empire was breaking up, but I didn't think they were giving away pieces of it as prizes in a limerick contest. That is really a shrinking empire there. What kind of an island was this? Was it romantic?
16: Yes, it was romantic. The tropical moon and swaying palms and a nice coral beach and blue, clear waters.
15: Margot, before you marry him for his island paradise, do you have any questions you'd like to ask him about the island?
17: Well, yes. How big is it?
15: That's a very good question. Who cares about the tropical moon, the sleepy lagoon? What she wants to know is, does it have any income property on it? Well, Shelby, how big is it?
16: At low tide, it's 35 acres, and at high tide, it's 5 acres.
15: Well, Shelby, my advice to you is, the next time it's low, get out. Margo, let's get back to you, and none too soon. Do you have any boyfriends?
17: Oh, yes. Well, they are all over the world, actually.
15: Well, that's a very pleasant arrangement. Well, tell us about your job, Margo. For example, what kind of food do you save on the air? Sauerkraut and knackwurst?
17: Sure. But apart from that, we also serve caviar and lobster and goose liver pâté and...
15: Goose liver pâté! Da-da-da-da-dee! And two on
17: champagne,
15: an island. Champagne?
17: Three kinds of red wine and three kinds of white wine and four kinds of beer. Anything you want.
15: And you pour this into your passengers while they're up in the air?
17: Yes.
15: I have only one question to ask you. How do you ever get them down again? Are you interested in matrimony, Margot?
17: No.
15: You wouldn't want to get married at all? Ever?
17: Well, yes.
15: What kind of a man would you like to marry, Margot?
17: Well, I guess, first of all, he's got to be handsome, you know.
15: Well, I'd hardly say that Shelby was an Adonis, but he said he isn't a dog. Would you be willing to marry Shelby?
17: Well, Grosha, I don't think I stand a chance. I think he's engaged, isn't he?
15: So what? Slipping three kinds of white wines, three kinds of... three kinds of red wine and four kinds of beer? You take off for Germany without even going to the airport. Well, I'm sorry I couldn't get you two really interested in each other, but apparently Shelby is a loyal lover, and you have other plans besides. But that's life.
17: I have.
15: However, you're going to be partners at making some money, and that also can be important. Now, you understand this game?
11: There are three kinds of questions, 100, 200, and 300.
17: Mm-hmm.
11: Now, these are the hardest, these are medium, these are the easiest.
17: Mm-hmm.
11: Now, you can pick what you want. If you went up to $500, you get a chance at the big question. If you don't, you just keep what you earn.
10: I might add you to get four...
11: You keep out of this, will you?
10: No, you get four questions.
11: You selected world capitals. You understand anything about it? You ought to be flying around all the time.
17: No.
11: All right, you pick the first one, Margot.
10: $200 one?
11: $200. Oh, you're going to be ashamed to take it. What's the capital of West Germany? I could make it tougher by asking who was buried in Grant's tomb.
17: Well,
11: who's buried in Grant's tomb? What's the capital, the western capital of the capital of West Germany?
17: Well, it's Bonn right now.
11: Yeah, that's right. I had a Bonn on the other night. All right.
10: You have $200, 300 more, and you'll get a chance at the 10,000 at the end of the show. You have three more chances.
17: Go ahead.
16: Your
17: turn.
10: Oh, a $300 one.
11: What's the capital of Liberia?
17: Monrovia.
11: Monrovia is right. We have one here in California.
10: And you now have $500, which means you're eligible, but this is on the house. Go ahead and take two more. And this is a $300 question.
17: That's right.
11: What's the capital of Burma?
17: Rangoon
11: is right.
10: You now have $800.
11: I thought that was a coat, a Rangoon coat. I used to wear one of those. Right after the market crashed. I mean the place time.
10: You have another question.
11: You get another chance. How much do they got now?
10: $800.
11: Oh, boy.
16: We're all out.
10: Yeah, you're in now. You're in for the $10,000
11: chance.
10: Say,
11: you want any more money here, you may switch and marry her.
16: I know.
11: Don't you like her?
16: Oh, I think she's very attractive. But like I said before, I'm engaged.
17: You wouldn't even marry me for the money, you see.
11: What is the capital of Ecuador?
10: This is $300 again.
17: Quito.
11: Quito is right.
10: And you wind up with $1,100.
11: Congratulations, kid, and it was lovely having you up here.
17: It's been fun.
11: You're a credit to Liberia. And you too.
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0: Groucho, I'd like you to meet Jack Henson and Joy Newfield.
1: What do you mean you'd like me to meet him? I don't have any choice in the matter.
0: No, you don't, so come out and meet him, folks.
1: Welcome to you, Bet Your Life. Say the secret word and divide an extra $100. Well, let's see. Jack Henson and Joy Newfield, eh? Is that right?
2: That's Newfield, right.
1: We could use more of both of you around here, Joy and Jack. Are you married?
2: No.
1: Are you married, Joy?
2: Yes, I am.
1: You are?
2: I've been married for 22 years, Groucho.
1: No kidding. You said you don't look it. You could have said you've been married 10 years, and I wouldn't have known the difference. How old are you, Jack?
3: 26.
1: Where are you from?
3: San Francisco, Groucho.
1: Are you married?
3: Yes, I am.
1: Did you meet your wife in college?
3: No, I didn't, Groucho. I met her in high school.
1: You met her in high school?
3: That's right.
1: Is that why girls are going to high school now to snag a husband?
3: Well, I didn't get married in high school, Groucho.
1: You mean you didn't get married during the classes?
3: No, it was much later than that.
1: Around 5 that afternoon? Well, what happened after that, Jack?
3: Well, after high school, I suppose you mean, I went to San Francisco State.
1: What is that, a penitentiary? I never heard of that.
3: No, as a matter of fact.
1: Is it something like Alcatraz?
3: Well, sometimes we feel that way, but actually it's a very famous college. In fact, George Fenneman went there.
1: Who? George Fenneman? Well, then I was right, huh? They'd never take him in a regular college. Joey, what does your husband do?
2: He's a Connecticut tobacco grower and packer.
1: That's I thought tobacco came from the South, isn't that right?
2: Yes, but it's grown in Connecticut, too. The finest cigar tobacco is grown in Connecticut.
1: Mm-hmm.
2: That's a fine-looking cigar you have there. It must have come from Connecticut.
1: No, this fine cigar I'm smoking came from the window of a Mack truck on the freeway. I don't usually get them this long. Joy, you are indeed a rarity. Apparently, you encourage your husband to smoke cigars.
2: Oh, yes, because real he-man smokes a cigar.
1: Yes, they do. This is my only identification with that. Well, you're a nice, bright young couple, and it's been fun talking to you two. Let's see how much you two can win in the quiz. George, suppose you tell them how to play this, huh?
4: The box is divided into hundreds, $200, and $300 questions. Of course, the $100 ones are fairly simple. The $200 ones are more difficult, and the $300 ones are pretty tough. Now, you get 4 questions. You get to keep all the money you win, and the object of the game is to earn at least $500, because if you do, you can come back at the end of the show and try for $10,000.
1: Okay, you understand it?
3: Right.
1: So now, you selected for your quiz science and medicine. Joy, suppose you picked the first one.
2: I did.
4: And this is a $300 question.
2: That's right.
1: What is the instrument used to measure the densities or specific gravity of liquids?
2: I think it's a
3: hydrometer.
1: Oh. Hydrometer is right, yes.
4: And you now have $300.
2: Mm-hmm.
4: 3 more choices.
1: You get 3 more chances.
2: Mm-hmm.
1: String with a winner.
4: Oh, you're going to stick with 300.
1: What metal has the highest melting point?
3: Melting point?
1: It's up near Malibu.
2: That's iron, I think.
1: No, it's tungsten.
4: Well, you don't lose any money. You still have your $300. You have 2 more chances. This time, $200. This will give you a chance at the big money.
1: For $200, what is the name of the science that studies heredity?
3: Genetics.
1: Genetics is right.
4: You now have $500. One more question. This is 300 again.
1: 300. It'll give you 8 if you win. And it'll give you ulcers if you lose.
2: No.
1: No, I hope not. Well, what is the chemical name for ordinary chalk? It's calcium carbonate.
4: You won $500, which of course earned you a chance to come back and try for $2,000, $5,000, or $10,000 at the end of the show.
1: But you don't have to.
4: We'll see if both our couples can bring their winnings up to $10,000 in just a moment.

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2: Well, we have two couples entitled to try for the big money tonight, Groucho. First, here is K.W. Shelby and Margot Rode.
3: This year, everybody who wins at least 500 in the quiz gets a chance at the wheel. And if you miss the big question, you still get to keep everything you've earned so far. Clear? Now, you take two numbers, anything from under 1 to 10. Now, you pick a number.
4: 8.
3: 8, and that'll be for $10,000. Now, you pick a number.
5: Yeah, number 3.
3: That's for $5,000. If neither number comes up and you answer the question, you get $2,000. One of you turn the wheel.

Had to come from Germany yet, huh? All right, here it is for $10,000. The 1959 Pulitzer Prize play was J.B. For $10,000, tell me who wrote it.

0: What's the answer you two have decided upon? Time's up, kids. Time's up. Well, it's Archibald MacLeish, leading American poet, former head of the Library of Congress. So it's too bad you missed the big money, but you won $1,100, and that you can keep. So congratulations, and thanks for being with us.
1: Got you here, Jack Hansen and Joy Newfield, who had a try at the $10,000.
0: Now, you pick a number from 1 to 10.
2: One.
0: Then that'll be for $10,000. Now, you pick a number.
3: Seven.
0: That's for $5,000. If any other number comes up, the question is whether you're total for the night. Okay, one of you spend the wheel.

Well, you picked 1 and 7, and it came up 3, so this question is worth $2,000. The Crusades of the Middle Ages were aimed at the recovery of the Holy Land from Islam. For $2,000, can you tell me the name of the great Sultan who led the forces opposing Richard the Lionhearted and other Crusaders?

0: right. What's the answer you're
1: talking about?
0: Saladin. Saladin is right. Well, you two won $2,000, and they've won what before? How much before?
2: I've forgotten now.
0: Well, anyway, you won $2,000. Congratulations and thanks.
2: Thank you very
0: much. To both of you, and you bet your life.
3: It was fun.
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1: The Harold Perry Show. And now, Harold Perry, as Honest Harold, the homemaker.

0: Well, it's a chill November evening in Honest Harold's hometown, but as far as Harold is concerned, it might as well be spring. He's just had his date with the lovely Theodora, the dancing teacher. Right now, we find him reluctantly saying goodnight to her on her front porch.
1: Well, goodnight, Harold.
2: Goodnight, Theodora. Theodora?
1: Yes?
2: You want to stay out for a minute and talk?
1: Well, it's awfully late, Harold. Thanks again for a very lovely evening.
2: Really wasn't much. Just dinner at the Antler Hotel in the Moose Room. Of course, it was the deluxe dinner, $2.50 with a shrimp cocktail.
1: Yes. I enjoyed the movie, too.
2: Yeah, so did I. Gosh, it was nice sitting there with you, holding hands and snuggling up in the dark, Theodora. Yeah, movies are better than ever.
1: Wasn't that mystery picture scary?
2: Yeah. I like to go to mystery pictures with you, Theodora. Every time you get scared, you throw your arms around me. I did pretty well tonight. You got scared 6 times.
1: That was because of that awful character. The one they called the Hummer.
2: Yeah.
1: Every time he was just about to murder somebody, he hummed that tune in that weird voice.
2: Yeah. Theodora, wouldn't it be awful if the Hummer were right here in Melrose Springs?
1: Don't say that.
2: He'd walk down the dark streets looking for his victims.
1: Harold!
2: And he'd come sneaking up behind you, closer and closer, and then...
1: Harold?
2: Yeah.
1: You just did that to make me put my arms around you. That isn't fair.
2: No, but it's fun. Theodora, how about a kiss?
1: No.
2: Oh, come on.
1: Harold.
2: If you won't kiss me, I'll kiss you. Darn it, I missed.
1: I'll go in here now. Good night, Harold.
2: Good night, Theodora. Well, there goes $7.30.
1: Harold.
2: Yes?
1: Come here.
2: She kissed me. Tonight must be can night. I better walk with my eyes open from now on. Oop, I'm wearing one. Pineapple can. Sure was a nice evening. The Hummer. How could he be in little old sleepy Melrose Springs? Well, certainly fun saying goodnight to Theodora. Irene. Must be an echo.

Sure is a loud echo. Oop, that's no echo. I don't know that part. What's that? Somebody's following me. Sounds like that Hummer. He's still after me. Maybe he's a jealous lunatic, like that fellow in the movie. Probably saw me kissing Theodora. Hates lovers. Maybe he's going to take a shot at me. Good night yourself. I'm getting out of here.

0: Thank goodness. I made it to the marshal's office. Door's locked. What a police station. Pete! Pete! Open the door, quick!
1: Hold your horses, boy.
0: Oh, that Pete is the slowest human.
2: Howdy, Harold.
0: Yep.
2: Kind of a night owl, aren't you, boy?
0: Never mind. Let me in quick. There's a man following me.
2: Oh? Will I let him in, too?
0: Oh, no! I think he's a lunatic, Pete. I want you to go out there and arrest him.
2: Arrest him? Okay, but first I'll have to fill out a form.
0: Pete, there isn't time for that. This man is dangerous.
2: What makes you think this man was dangerous, Harold?
0: Well, he was humming Goodnight, Irene.
2: How's that, boy?
0: I said he was humming Goodnight, Irene.
2: That's what I thought you said. What's the matter? Don't you like that song?
0: Why, of course I like it.
2: I think it's kind of pretty. Irene, good night, Irene. Ooh. You want to take the tenor part, boy?
0: No, I don't, Pete.
2: Well, sure, Harold, I can't arrest a man humming a sensible song like that. Now, if he was singing that one about I'm waiting for ships that never come in, that'd be different.
0: Pete, if you'll only
2: listen. Ain't that a doozy? If the ship never comes in, what's the fellow waiting for?
0: Oh.
2: Big boob waiting all his life for his ship to come in. By the time the ship gets there, the pier will collapse. Now, why don't he sing a song like, oh, give me my boots and saddle?
0: I haven't got a saddle, but I'd sure like to give you the boot. Good night. What a police force. Maybe I didn't really hear that hummer. Probably just my imagination. Oh, brother, my imagination never sounded like that. I better get home to mother.

0: Good morning, Harold.
1: Oh, good morning, Mother.
0: Well, what's the matter, son? You look so pale.
1: Well, I didn't sleep very well last night.
0: Oh, that's too bad. Well, you'll feel better after breakfast. It's all ready.
1: Mother, please don't hum that song.
0: Why, Harold, you are upset this morning. Oh, I know. It was that scary mystery picture you saw last night, the Hummer.
1: Yeah, it wasn't the picture, Mother. I don't want to frighten you, but when I was walking home from Theodora's last night, a very strange thing happened. Somebody followed me, making a humming sound, just like that man in the picture.
0: Oh, now, Harold, I'm sure that was just your imagination.
1: But, Mother...
0: Some movies make a deep impression on you. Why, I can remember when I saw Ben-Hur, I dreamt of coffee for 3 nights.
1: Mother, really, I wasn't dreaming. I heard it twice.
0: Harold, I bet I know. Someone was playing a joke on you. One of your friends.
1: Playing a joke? Well, maybe you're right. Sure. Be just like one of those corny characters to try to scare me. Sure, it could have been Doc Yancey or my boss Stanley Peabody. It must have been somebody.
0: Well, now, don't worry anymore about it.
1: Say, Mother.
0: Yes?
1: Where were you last night at midnight?
0: What?
1: Only kidding, Mother. Yeah. Yeah. Little Mother's right. Imagine me worrying about the Hummer. I'll bet money it was Doc trying to play a joke on me. Sure. The old veterinarian's been trying to get even with me ever since Halloween, when I put the hula skirt on his old horse. Well, I'll just drop in and let him know he isn't fooling anybody.
2: Come in. Well, hello, Harold.
1: Yeah, morning, Doc.
2: I was just finishing up on this Welsh terrier here. His name's Clarence.
1: Hello, Clarence. Cute little fella.
2: Just been bobbing his tail, Harold.
1: Oh?
2: What can I do for you?
1: You're quite the joker, aren't you, Doc? I hear you're a pretty good singer, too.
2: Oh, I croon a little now and then. Mm-hmm. In fact, my animals prefer me to John Charles Thomas.
1: I'll bet they do. You know, Doc, I'm looking for a new vocalist on my radio show. I just thought you might be interested.
2: Well, I might be at that. You know, I sang the lead in the veterinarian school operetta, Pekingese Nights.
1: Pekingese Nights. Why don't you sing something for me now, Doc? Any song at all. How about Good Night, Irene?
2: Well, certainly. I'd be glad to sing it.
1: Don't bother with the words, Doc. Just hum it.
2: All right.
1: Here's where I trap him.
2: Here goes. Of course, I'm a little out of practice.
1: Yes, Doc. All right, go ahead.
2: All right. And I sound much better with an orchestra.
1: I know, Doc. Will you get going?
2: All right. I'm all ready.
1: Oh, my goodness. Hummer didn't sound like that. Doc, that's enough.
2: I see you in my dream.
1: He got the dog, too.
2: All right, let's take the next course together. Come on, Clarence.
1: What?
2: Irene, good night. Irene, good night. Good night,
1: Ye gods, the Andrews sisters, let me out of here.

0: Well, one thing's sure. Old Doc Yak Yak isn't the Hummer. If it wasn't Doc, it must be Stanley Peabody. Yeah. He could hum like that. He was a boy soprano once.
1: Station KHJP. I'll connect you. Oh, hello, Harold.
0: Good morning, Gloria. Is our Mr. Peabody in?
1: Yes, he is.
0: Good.
1: Oh, gee, Harold, I saw the scariest movie last night, The Hummer.
0: Yes, yes.
1: And it had the most wonderful plot. This crazy fellow went along the street humming, Hello, Irene.
0: That's good night.
1: Huh?
0: Good night, Gloria.
1: Good night? But, Harold, you just came in.
0: Yeah. And I'm leaving, too. I'm going in to see Peabody. I'll let that big shot boss of mine know he's not putting anything over on me.
2: Come in.
3: Hello, Stanley.
2: What do you want, Hemp?
3: Well, I...
2: And get your sticky hands off my doorknob. It's solid brass.
0: Yeah. That's not the only thing that's solid brass around here. Stanley.
2: Hemp, will you please be careful? You're breathing on my potted geranium.
3: Oh, sorry, little geranium.
0: If I had to look at Peabody all day, I'd get potted, too.
2: What's that?
3: Huh?
0: Oh, I said it's well potted, too.
2: Hemp, I'm a busy man. If you've got anything to say, say it.
0: I'll get right to the point, Stanley. Where were you at 12:05 last night?
2: That happens to be none of your business.
0: Yeah, he's the one, all right. Peabody, I've got you this time, and you can't slip out of it. You're the Hummer. Deny it.
2: I deny it.
0: He slipped out of that.
2: Hemp, what are you babbling about? If you must know, at 12 midnight, I followed my customary procedure. I listened to the frost warnings, adjusted my electric blanket accordingly, and went to bed.
0: You did, huh, Stanley? Well, then I guess it wasn't you. Stanley, there's a lunatic loose around this town.
2: Yes, I know. Why don't you give yourself up, Hemp?
0: I hate him. Smart Alec. Well, maybe I just imagined I heard that humming. Better get my office here and get some work done on tomorrow's program and just forget the whole darn thing. What's that? The Hummer. He's in my office. Well, I'm not afraid of him. Better take this mop along, though. I'll rush right in and meet him face to face. If he makes a move, I'll rush right out again. Well, here goes. Nobody here. He's invisible. Where's it coming from? Oh, a record on my phonograph.
4: Sorry you couldn't wait last night, Honest Harold. But I'll be seeing you soon.
0: Not if I see you first, brother.

for the second act of our story, Honest Harold, in just a moment. Rudolph, the famous reindeer, will be given a highly special treatment when Judy Garland visits Bing Crosby on Bing's program just a little later tonight. That's the Bing Crosby Show on most of these same CBS stations. And now, Honest Harold, the homemaker.

0: The Hummer. Why is he pursuing Honest Harold? When will he strike? Right now, alone in his office in the radio station, Honest Harold waits. The Hummer could be anywhere, everywhere. But is Honest Harold nervous? Is he worried? Is he afraid?
1: You said it. Never know when the Hummer will try to come in here. Better barricade the door. First the desk. There. Filing cabinet. I can just pick up this water cooler. Slippery. Splash some on me. Cold. Made it. Like to see anybody try and get through that door now. Who's that?
2: It's Gloria Harrell. Can I come in?
1: No, you can't, Gloria. In fact, the way I've got this door barricaded, not even Primo Carnera could force his way in.
2: Don't be silly, Harold. See?
1: Oop. Forgot the door open the other way. Gloria, did Pete the Marshal get here yet? I want him to be my bodyguard.
2: Well, no, he called to say he'd be a little delayed.
1: Delayed? Why?
2: Well, his little nephew is sick and Pete's delivering his papers for him.
1: Oh, my goodness.
2: Oh, and somebody else called for you too, Harold.
1: Huh?
2: Theodora.
1: I hope she doesn't come down here. The Hummer saw me saying goodnight to her. That's why he's after me.
2: Oh, gee, isn't this exciting? Nobody knows who the Hummer is.
1: Yes, yes.
2: Why, it could be anybody. It could even be me.
1: What?
2: Mm-hmm.
1: Gloria. Cut that out.
2: See you later, Harold.
1: Yeah. Better push this furniture back in place. Who's that?
3: It's the Hummer, boy.
1: Come on in, Pete.
4: Boo.
1: Very funny. It's about time you got here. Do you realize this Hummer might come in any minute? I called you because I want you to be my bodyguard.
4: Oh. Well, I ain't never been a bodyguard before. Let me look it up in my policeman's manual.
1: Policeman's manual?
4: Now, let me see here. Money. Oh, here it is. Do not move the body until the arrival of the coroner.
1: Yeah. Pete!
4: Lie still, Harold. We move the body to the morgue.
1: Pete, look, just a minute. All I want you to do is sit outside the door and don't let anybody in or out. Now, you got that?
4: Got you, boy.
1: And every 5 minutes, I want you to look in and see if I'm all right.
4: Look in and see if you're all right. Got you.
1: Now, will you get outside? I've got work to do.
4: Okay. Are you all right, Harold?
1: Pete, it's not 5 minutes yet.
4: Just practicing, boy.
1: Yeah. What kind of protection can I expect from that lunkhead? Melrose farce. What now?
5: Hello, Brian.
1: Theodora, how did you get in here?
5: I just walked in.
1: Oh, that Pete.
5: Why, Harold, you don't seem very glad to see me.
1: I'm very glad to see you. Goodbye.
5: Harold. You didn't act this way last night.
1: Theodora, you don't understand. The Hummer is after me. If he saw you here with me, there's no telling what he'd do.
5: The Hummer's after you. That's very funny.
1: Yeah, that's what you think.
5: You're just saying that so I'll put my arms around you.
1: I am not.
5: You don't have to scare me, you cute little curly lashes.
1: Theodora, I'm not...
5: Remember how you said goodnight to me last night?
1: Theodora, please.
5: You were standing real close. Like this.

0: Then I put my arms around you like this.
1: Zoink.
0: Aren't you going to kiss me, teddy bear?
2: Theodora, I... Oh, what the heck. I'm going to die. This is the way to go. Pucker up, Theodora.
0: I'm waiting.
3: Wait a minute, Harold. You all right?
4: Pete, you're supposed to be outside watching for the Hummer.
3: You sure got a Hummer there, boy.
2: Almost 8 o'clock. Gee, it's dark outside. Certainly lonesome here at the station. Just me and Pete. Wonder if he's still outside the door. What's that? Somebody's coming. Stopped outside the door. Is that you, Pete? Pete! Doorknob is turning. Door's opening. Yeah, must be the Hummer.
5: Hello, Harold.
2: Oh, Doc, you old fool. Why didn't you knock?
5: Well, I didn't want to wake up your bodyguard.
2: You mean he's asleep? My goodness.
5: I brought along a friend, Harold.
2: What?
5: Clarence, this is Harold.
2: Yeah, I met him, the Welsh caroler. He auditioned for me, yeah. What do you want, Doc?
5: Well, we come down to help you, Harold. Your worries are over. Clarence has volunteered to track down the Hummer.
2: Oh, for heaven's sake. I thought he was a Welsh terrier, not a bloodhound.
5: Confidentially, Harold, his mother was a Welsh terrier, but his father was with the Army Intelligence.
2: G2?
5: No, K9.
2: Listen, Doc, I don't want any more...
5: All he's got to do, Harold, is smell something that belonged to the Hummer, and then he can track him down. Oh, say, where's that phonograph record that fella left?
2: Doc, please.
5: Oh, here it is. Come on, take a whiff of that, Clarence. Harold, he got the smell.
2: He sure has.
5: Now, you go get him, Clarence. Oh, he's picked up the trail, Harold.
2: He has? Doc, Doc, why did he stop?
5: Harold.
2: Huh?
5: The Hummer's right here in this room.
2: What?
5: Behind that curtain.
2: He is?
5: That's right. Go get him, Clarence. He's got the Hummer, Harold. Oh, what a bloodhound. Pull back that curtain.
2: All right. The Hummer. He's got my bologna sandwich from yesterday's lunch.
5: That sure is funny. I didn't know he liked bologna.
2: Oh. Doc, this whole thing is ridiculous. The Hummer in this room, why, I'll bet he's not with him.
6: Bodyguard reporting, Harold.
2: Oh.
6: Are you all right, boy?
2: Sorry we woke you up, Pete.
5: Look, Harold. Why, there's a note pinned to Pete's chest.
6: There is? Ain't that a doozy?
2: Let me see that. Honest Harold, meet me at midnight at the old sawmill. It's from the Hummer, fellas. What a bodyguard you are, Pete, falling asleep.
3: Well, now that was strategy, boy.
2: What?
3: Yeah, we made him show his hand. Now all we got to do is bait the trap at the old sawmill and then spring it on him.
2: Who's going to be the bait?
3: You, boy.

0: on me, old boy.
1: Yeah, I saw it.
0: Come on.
1: Come on? All right. You're spooky out here. Wish the moon would come out.
0: Here we are.
1: Yeah.
0: Let's see if the door is locked.
2: Dark in there.
0: Go on in, Harold.
2: Me? Why don't you go in? You're the law.
0: You're the bait. You got nothing to worry about, Harold. I'll be right out here waiting.
2: Waiting?
1: Yeah, thanks.
0: Just call out to me anytime you want to. We better throw the Hummer off the track, though. Call me by an assumed name.
1: Mm-hmm.
0: Alice.
2: Alice.
0: Go on, boy.
2: Stop pushing. Alice.
1: Can't see a thing here.
2: Darkest sawmill I've ever seen. Are you there, Alice?
3: Right here, Emily.
1: Emily, what a character. I wonder where that Hummer is. Probably hiding behind some of this machinery. What's that?
2: I heard something over there. Yeah. I'll back more.
1: I'll back. Something bit me. Something with sharp teeth. Backed into a buzzsaw. Guess they got them in all sawmills. Better check with Pete again.
2: Are you there, Alice?
1: That Pete, he's having a signal already.
2: Are you there, Alice?
1: Oh, it's an owl. Who yourself, you flat-faced ninny? Maybe the Hummer isn't going to show up. Yeah. Maybe I'd better go home. There he is. Oh, brother, he's coming closer. What am I going to do? Pete! I mean, Alice! Oh, brother, well, this is it. Okay, Hummer, you got me, but I'm not going down without a fight. Who turned on that light?
4: I did, Honest Harold.
1: Who are you? What have you been following me for? Are you going to shoot me?
4: Shoot? No. Shucks, no. I just wanted to fly out here, buy out here. I want to try out for your radio program.
1: My radio program?
4: Yeah.
1: Why didn't you come in the studio and audition?
4: Oh, well, shucks, I started to, but I'm too bow-legged.
1: Yeah?
4: Boneheaded. I mean, I'm too bashful to ring, bang, or to sing in public.
1: It sounds like a broken record.
4: Well, that's why I asked you out to this sawmill.
1: Oh, my goodness.
4: I also play the musical saw. Musical saw?
1: A musical saw?
4: Yeah, like this. You like it?
1: Like it? Oh, I love it, yeah. You mind if I join you?
5: Oh, are you still there, Emily?
1: Oh, yeah. Come on in, Alice. You can sing sinner. I mean, Teen Rinner. What the heck? Take it, Hummer.
6: I ring good night.
1: Hey, can you play a cone?

0: I'd like to step out of character for just a moment to tell you something about Travis Air Base, which is just a few miles from San Francisco. It's the terminal where our boys are sent to the battlefields, where many of our heroic wounded from the Korean front are flown in. These are wounded fighting Americans unconcerned over their own injuries, many of which will keep them hospitalized for life. They're hurt and saddened by the overwhelming blow of mass retreat caused by an enemy which outnumbered them 50-1. We of the entertainment industry are trying to help them a bit in our own small way by sending performers weekly from Hollywood to try and ease their hurts and disappointments through laughter. I've been selected to take a company on Operation Santa Claus to that hospital December the 23rd. I'd like to say to those boys, thank you from all America for what you've faced and sacrificed for us. Now, you listeners can help me say that by sending me gifts, which I'll be glad to deliver to them the day that I arrive. Doesn't matter so much what you send, so long as it's something. A tangible Christmas remembrance to those men who gave their all so that you and I might be free. Please go out now or tomorrow at the very latest, buy your gift, and send it to me, Harold Perry, Post Office Box 150, Los Angeles 53, California. I'll do the rest. Enclose a card with your gift, with your name and address. Maybe the boy who receives your gift may want to write, thanks. Anyway, send it now to Harold Perry, Post Office Box 150, Los Angeles 53, California. And may God bless you. Good night.
1: You have just heard the Harold Perry Show, Honest Harold. The supporting players tonight included Jane Morgan, Parley Bear, Olin Soule, Mari Alden, Ray Hoback, and Elmore Vincent.
2: Oh, Senator Fishkin. Yeah.
1: And featured Gloria Holliday as Gloria and Joseph Kearns as Old Doc Yak Yak. Norman McDonald directed, and the music was composed and conducted by Jack Meekin.
2: Oh, yeah.
1: Honest Harold, created by Harold Perry, was written by Gene Stone, Jack Robinson, and Dick Powell.
2: That's a familiar name, isn't it?
1: Bob Lamond speaking. This is CBS, the Columbia Broadcasting System.

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2: The National Broadcasting Company, in cooperation with the United States Navy Recruiting Service, presents Now Hear This, dramatic stories based on the personal experiences of those gallant men and women who embody the great traditions of a great service, the United States Navy.
3: After you spent 30-odd years in the Navy, the last 14 answering to, "Now, Scott, Chief Bosun," you might say you've decided on a career. Now, we have a book entitled Navy Regulations. It's the book, the one you live by. If you're a chief bosun mate, you get to know this book better than your mother. It covers everything except how to answer the questions of a future admiral. A boat is carried by a ship. We don't have floors and doors, we have decks and hatches. You don't salute a chief and you don't forget to salute an officer. What's upstairs? It's topside. What's in back? It's aft. What's tighter than a sailor's trousers? A submarine. About 10 years ago, I shipped on the USS Barracuda. That's a little fish with a big bite. She inherited the name from a little sister who roamed the seas around 1913. All told, there were 75 men and officers. 75 full-grown men in a ship not much wider than your living room. It's so nice and compact that the first rule of the submarine service is hang your blues in your bunk and your rate at the gangway.
4: This is a picture of me on a surfboard. And this is a picture of me with that hula dancer.
5: Uh-huh.
4: This is me with the waitress at the Royal Palm.
5: Well, that takes care of the outdoor sports. Now, just what did you do with your evenings? No details, just a brief resume.
4: Ah, those nights. 5 days in Hawaii and I didn't lose a minute.
6: Oh, brother. Dream on, little man.
4: How do you like this number, Steve? Don't look too quick. Just, you're liable to get blind, sort of sneak up on it.
5: Well, for a little man, Tommy, you seem to have done all right.
4: Seem? You guys sure take a lot of convincing. Just let me say it'll be a long time before the female population of Hawaii forgets Tommy Crown. Of course, I made sure I didn't spread myself too thin. After all, I gotta save something for the girls in Manila.
6: I go on duty in about 20 minutes. I'll radio ahead and let them know you're coming.
4: Yeah, do that, my good man, and, I'll see what I can do about getting a friend for you.
7: Hey, Steve.
5: Huh?
7: How do you spell Oahu?
5: O-A-H-U.
4: Irish, you got pretty good taste in dames. What do you think about
7: this
4: little number?
7: Soon as I finish this letter, Tommy.
4: Huh? You should have known better than to ask a married man.
5: All of us make mistakes.
4: Imagine writing a letter to a dame, even if she is your wife, when you're 1,000 miles from the nearest mailbox. Nuts. Nuts.
5: Yeah, I think maybe when I get to Manila, I'm going to apply for a transfer. There's no place to stretch your legs on a sub.
4: I was brought up on the east side of New York. Only 6 of us in 4 rooms. We was aristocrats. Real class. You think this sub is crowded? Where I come from, the whole neighborhood lives in your kitchen. You go to sleep, listen to the Kowalskis tossing crockery. The Levine kids scraping a fiddle. And the O'Briens trying to marry off a daughter. Me? I like it.
7: Hey, Steve, what's today?
5: What?
7: I say, what's today?
5: Sunday, I think. Every day's the same on a subway.
7: Well, I gotta keep these letters in rotation. Promise Mary that I write every day.
4: Oh, brother, no dame is gonna put a collar on me. Ah, it must be Sunday. Seems like Sunday.
7: I mean the date. We left Hawaii on, I think the 5th.
4: So count. Friday was the 5th. I know, because I had to break a date with Duke somebody's daughter. Saturday was the 6th. So this is Sunday, December 7th.
3: Every days the same on a sub. Even that day, we were cruising along the surface making 12 knots. The sun was shining, sea was calm, it was like any other morning. By an unspoken agreement, the men avoided the war in Europe, and the morning mess was noisy with the coming Rose Bowl game, where we'd celebrate New Year's Eve and the merits of the food on a submarine.
5: So it's good.
4: It's great. And they don't short serve you.
5: I had a hitch on a cruiser. My wife throws out better stuff than they serve. Okay, so the food is good. I've been in phone booths with more leg room than a sub.
4: Steve, I got it. I got the whole thing solved.
5: Oh, it's impossible. It can't be done. You owe me a fiver.
4: Nothing is impossible. Tough, maybe, but not impossible.
5: Pass the bread. What's not impossible?
4: Getting a dame aboard a sub. Figured the whole thing out. Just got the last minor detail.
5: Now, remember, the bet is that only the enlisted guys can know. You got to get her past the duty officer, through the conning tower.
4: What do you mean, conning tower? The bet was get her aboard.
5: Pass the salt, huh?
4: Yeah, it's right in front of you. Now, here's how I can do it.
5: Tommy, not even you can...
4: Please, you're referring to Tommy Crown. And when I say I can do something...
8: All hands, all hands. Now hear this. This is the captain. We have just received a dispatch that the Japanese commenced hostilities by attacking Pearl Harbor this morning.
9: We just left, what?
8: We have no details, but you can rest assured we won't like what we hear.
9: Pearl Harbor? Why Pearl Harbor?
4: Shut up.
8: We will execute unrestricted air and submarine warfare against Japan. I'll give you more when I get it.
4: Don't seem possible.
5: Okay, so they want to fight.
10: Those little... I never believed they'd really do it.
4: Ain't hungry.
5: Nothing, no warning. Just blast away. And to think Admiral Perry showed them where we live.
4: Well, I never even seen a Jap. I've been in Chinatown, only I guess the Japs don't... Hey, Irish, where you going?
10: You better write to Mary. Tell her I'll be a little late for dinner.
3: In a word, we were sick. Sure, we'd been trained for war. War was our business. Only in the United States Navy, you didn't go around looking for business. You tried to avoid it. We were stunned, scared, and sick. The chiefs and officers were crowded into the wardroom by the captain. As he gave us the details, we got a lot sicker.
11: You'd better make yourself secure, because this is going to kick you around.
12: How bad, sir?
11: Miller, if only half of what they reported is true, we're flat on our back. Pearl Harbor took a beating. And there's not much left of it. Or of the Pacific Fleet.
12: The Arizona?
11: A direct hit in the magazine.
12: Gee. Look, I don't suppose...
11: Only in round numbers, no casualty list.
12: My brother was on the Arizona.
11: It's not good. The Arizona, the Pensy, the California, the Shaw, Ogala. Just about everything that was floating.
3: It's the whole Pacific Fleet.
11: Close enough. They haven't separated the dead from the wounded, but there'll be plenty of both.
12: What are our orders, sir?
11: We'll follow Plan Able. We got plenty of fuel and plenty of torpedoes. And we're going to cruise our assigned sector of the Pacific and make sure that we're out of torpedoes before we're out of fuel.
3: What shall I tell the men, sir?
11: The truth.
3: Yes, sir.
11: And just so they won't get too cocky, tell them the Pacific is a Japanese ocean.
3: I told them the truth, and then some more of the truth. If you've been brought up to play it fair, it takes a while to get used to the fact that the other guy plays dirty. We heard about the sneak punch, but we didn't think anyone would pull it on us, which made us a candidate for all-world sucker. At first, the men got sick. Then they got sore. Then they started thinking of the shipmates at Pearl, and they got sick again.
4: Steve, you spent a leave in Tokyo. What are they like?
5: How should I know?
4: But you were there. You ought to know.
5: I don't. That's all there's to it. I don't know what they're like.
10: In the cartoons, they all wear glasses.
4: Yeah, I've seen some of those. Only that don't tell you anything. My old lady wears glasses.
7: All those ships. Makes you feel sort of naked.
4: And not me.
7: Cocky. You know what? We were so cocky, they pushed our teeth in.
10: They've got buck teeth.
7: Well, I don't feel cocky. I think maybe we got a long fight on our hands.
4: We sure bedded down for it. Irish on the top bunk, you under him, me under you, and under me is sleeping a nice, fat torpedo.
10: I only hope your bunk mate doesn't roll out of bed.
4: Not Annie. I'm saving her for a Jap battleship.
7: Annie? What a stupid name for a torpedo. No bite. No nothing.
4: You want to know why I named her Annie?
7: No.
4: Promise you won't tell the rest of the guys. I promise you'll keep it a secret?
7: I said no.
4: Well, how about you, Irish?
10: What have I got to lose?
4: Well, say you promise and I'll tell you.
10: I promise.
7: I now pronounce you man and wife.
4: Yeah, maybe I better not tell you.
7: Tommy, if this is another one of those stories with no answer...
4: No, it's only that... Okay. A couple of years ago, I had my first leave, so I went back to the old neighborhood.
7: And you met a girl named Annie.
4: Yeah, this kid had everything. Looks, figure.
7: Yeah.
4: So I come home in my brand new sailor suit, and I bunk into her accidentally.
7: Oh, sure.
4: Okay, so don't believe me, only it was an accident. But I figured I might as well take advantage of it. So I grabbed her and kissed her.
7: Keep going.
4: That's all. I kissed her.
7: And that's why you're calling the torpedo Annie?
4: Yeah. Did she have a wallop?

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1: Port sound.
2: Port sound, Roddy.
1: What have you got?
2: Target on port bow, range 2500, bearing 340. Other high-speed prompt noises from 325 to dead ahead, sir. Must be target screen.
1: Helmsman, keep on this course.
3: Aye, aye, sir.
1: Kick her up to two-thirds.
3: All ahead, two-thirds. Aye, aye, sir.
1: We can get her, Mr. Miller, if we can get by her escort.
2: Captain.
1: Captain here.
2: Something's closing in on us fast. High-speed prompt.
1: Keep on it. Mark. Bearing 305, range 1800, three destroyers, zero angle on the bow. The cans are making a run. Pull the plug.
4: Pull the plug. That's Navy for crash dive. When a submarine digs her nose straight into the belly of an ocean, the insides of a man begin to contract. 1,000 things come into your mind. How close are they? How fast can we get down? How much ocean can we put between us? Nobody talks. Nobody breathes. Everybody prays. You're a sitting duck and you know it. You're a scared pigeon trying to pull an ocean over your head. And then, with an easy sway and move, the sub levels off. Everything is turned off. There isn't a sound. You count the depth charges that are searching for your back. And then, when the first couple don't hit you, try to make casual conversation to see if anyone else is as scared as you are.
5: Close.
4: They still haven't got our position.
5: How long you figure we've been sitting here, Boats?
4: 8 hours. Maybe more. Hard to tell.
6: Don't those guys ever give up?
5: Yeah, they get a nice shiny medal from the ambulance.
4: That close enough for you, Boats?
7: That was close.
4: Hey, watch the way you're swinging that foot, Tommy.
5: Huh?
4: If your heel hits that torpedo, the sound will shoot right into their detecting gear, and then, boom.
5: Yeah, I gotta watch that. Say, Boats, you don't think they can hear us talk? I mean, the captain said if we kept from yelling...
4: Relax.
5: I'm relaxed, only I don't want to carry it too far.
6: Say, how do you spell the...
5: You're not writing another letter, not now.
6: Why not?
5: Hey, you got a point. Give me a pencil, Steve.
6: Huh? Or here.
5: Now, what dame is just dying to hear from me? Annie? Betty? Carol? Dinah? Ethel?
1: How about it?
8: You're still around. You can afford patience when you got a pat hand.
1: Want to talk about it, Miller?
8: About what, Captain?
1: Come on, kid. Get it off your chest. You'll feel better.
8: I'd feel better if I had a chance to get even. Funny how hard I want to get even.
1: You don't know for sure that your brother...
8: What chance did he have? What chance did any of them have?
1: Well, you can't tell. You made the rounds with me. All the boys know somebody at Pearl. They figure maybe their buddy was the lucky one. You have to figure it that way.
8: He was Mom's favorite. Funny, isn't it? We were twins. And he was Mom's favorite.

0: They've got us boxed, Steve.
1: Think I'd better walk back and tell the captain? After all, it ain't fair not to tell the old man.
2: I'll let him guess for a while. He loves surprises.
0: How do you figure it, Boats?
3: We're perfectly safe.
1: All right, come on, Boats. Stop with the bilge.
3: Well, in a dice game, I'm betting right.
1: Well, that's as good an answer as any. 8 solid hours, no sign of a stop. How much of this can a guy take?
2: Lots.
1: Yeah. If we could only get a crack at him. If we only didn't have to sit and take it.
3: We shake our bustle and they'll bust us apart.
1: Yeah, I know. I'm just talking so I don't have to think.
2: Hey, you're worrying about nothing.
1: Anybody else got a comment?
0: No comment.
3: The Pacific is a big ocean. I've covered every inch of it.
1: If they split us open, you'll cover about 3 feet of the bottom.
0: That's why they give us more pay. You know, an old sailor once told me they could afford it because subs don't have survivors.
2: Now, that's a cute thought. What did you guys do in civilian life? Scare little babies?
1: I wondered whether we could get to you.
0: You know, I'm soaked. Everything is sticking to me.
1: Nerves. Now, Tommy here. Nothing bothers him.
3: Button it up, Steve.
2: No, he don't bother me. You see, I'm letting the captain handle the Japs.
1: Oh, that's considerate.
2: Me? I got a problem.
0: So is the captain.
2: The way I figure it, this is December 24th.
1: Goes to show you what an education will do.
2: And I'm stuck in a submarine sitting under the Pacific.
1: At least you got company. For a while, anyway.
2: So it's Christmas Eve, and I'm going down in history...
1: A hero.
2: ...as the only guy who ever hung a stocking on the warhead of a torpedo.

0: In our Navy, the term qualified in submarines has a very special meaning. You see, submarine service requires far more than the ordinary, because the submarine itself is an efficient but highly complicated and specialized type of warcraft. And in times of war, a submarine frequently operates independently in waters controlled by the enemy. So the Blue Jackets who serve as crew members aboard our submarines must be men who are physically fit, superior in their specialties, and proven in their intelligence and judgment. Each must be a volunteer with a strong desire to serve aboard undersea craft. Submarine service is a challenge to the youth of America because membership is highly selective. And for those who are selected, there's the opportunity to win dolphins, the coveted insignia, which indicates that the wearer is qualified in submarines, a member of the team which forms one of our first lines of national defense, the submarine service of the United States Navy.
1: Sweating it out down there, listening to Japanese depth charges, makes a man get old long before his time. Jokes just don't seem to come off. Conversation dies, and the men crawl into their own memories. You'd be amazed how cold you can get in a 90-degree temperature. And then, just as suddenly as they started, the depth charges stopped. We followed the three Jap destroyers on the sonar and listened to them disappear. We sat for a couple of more hours and then began to slowly pick ourselves up and take a look. The captain swung the periscope around once, twice, and decided that this part of the Pacific was ours. So we left and headed for Japan, which was theirs.
2: I just don't get it. Here we are in the middle of a war. Here we are trying to beach ourselves in Tokyo Bay, and I'm washing down ladders.
3: That's to keep you in shape.
2: I should be sitting by that torpedo tube keeping Annie company.
3: Mm-hmm. I'll speak to the captain.
2: Never mind. When I see him, I'll handle it myself. He's been topside so long, he don't realize that he's wasting my talents.
3: Look, stop talking. Keep scrubbing.
2: Huh? No, you sound like my mother.
3: Fate worse than death?
2: Believe me, that captain...
4: Everything
2: know...
4: all right, men?
3: Yes, sir.
2: All right as rain, Captain. I was just telling Irish here that with you at the helm, we got nothing to worry about.
4: Well, the Navy must have changed since my day. When I was washing down, I always figured the captain was wasting my talents. Carry on.
3: What was it you were going to tell the captain?
2: Irish, the guy ain't human.
4: How about it, Sparks?
5: Nothing, sir.
4: It should be. I got an idea that enemy troop ships are leaving their home port for the Philippines. I'd like to get a crack at one.
5: Yes, sir.
4: Carry on, and Sparks, if you pick up anything in these waters, it'll be Jap.
2: Sleeping, Irish?
3: Yeah.
2: I can't sleep. Every time I close my eyes, I remember how it was a few hours ago.
6: What time is it?
2: About 5 in the morning.
3: Yeah. We go on duty at 8. Try to keep it down. I'm knocked out.
2: Yeah. They celebrate Christmas in Japan?
3: No, I guess so.
6: Some do, some don't.
2: That don't make sense.
6: Those that have been converted... Only I doubt very much if they dare celebrate anything but the Emperor's birthday.
2: Every minute we get closer to Japan. I ain't chicken, only I wish Sparks was bunking with us. He'd keep us posted.
3: I sure could use a newspaper.
6: Radio would be better. Just to hear a newscaster every hour on the hour.
2: You write to your wife yet, Irish?
3: Yeah. About 2 hours ago.
2: Well, next time you ride, say hello for me.
1: The tension kept mounting. We were so deep into enemy waters, it made our skin crawl just to think about it. But we had the full details of the Pearl Harbor raid, and we wanted a chance to get even, to show them that we were in condition to go the full route.
5: You want to see me, Captain?
4: I've got an idea that I can catch an enemy convoy when it heads for the Philippines. How does this route look?
5: That would depend on their destination.
4: Supposing it was Manila Bay. Now, the fleet that blasted Pearl Harbor might rendezvous with a troop convoy.
5: Yeah, but we still don't know how strong the British are.
4: They're worse off than we are. We'll take our chance.
5: All right, then I'd come around here. Right past this group of islands, pick up my protection, and then full steam for any point on the Philippines I wanted.
7: Port Sound calling the captain.
4: It's the captain in control room. Go ahead, Port Sound.
7: Just picked up heavy screws on port bow. Estimated range about 8,000 yards.
4: I can pick her up in the periscope. Come on, Miller. Up scope. Hello, baby. Welcome to the party. Take a look, Miller.
5: It's all alone.
4: What do you make of a
5: troop or supply ship?
4: Let me take another look. I'd say we're about 1,500 yards off a track.
5: Well, they'll pick up our scope. You could roll dice on that city.
4: We'll take our chances. Sound battle stations, mister. And tell them to hold onto their hats.

0: Why don't we get the word? Annie wants to go swimming.
1: Scuttlebutt says we're tailing a troop ship.
2: Well, it's been long enough. We could be halfway down a smokestack by this time.
1: Yeah, you're wishing, Tommy. Take it easy. Take it easy.
0: Look who's talking.
1: We gotta get close. Real close.
2: We could only see what we're heading for.
0: Come on, Captain. Give us the word. Give us the word.
3: They haven't picked us up yet. We're in their own backyard, so they think they got nothing to worry about. Make ready all bow tubes. Open the outer doors.
4: Captain.
3: What does it sound?
4: I've picked up something else dead ahead. Comes back like a destroyer.
3: I can't see too far on that bearing.
4: No change in bearing.
3: She's heading for us.
4: Yes, sir.
3: Keep me posted. Steady as you go, helmsman. What's generated range and bearing, Mr. Miller?
5: 3500. 300.
3: Not close enough. Destroyer or no destroyer, I want this baby and I want her bad.
0: Could have swum that far in half the time. Then all I know is the dog paddle.
1: If we get picked up, half the Jap Navy will be down our throats. Yeah, I hope the captain's playing it safe.
2: I can only think of a name for my torpedo. Any kind of a name.
0: Oh, what a time to wake up. Where you been, Irish? There's a war on.
4: Ready, lights on.
3: Stand by for final observation and shoot. Bearing, mark.
5: Mark. 3, 4, 2.
6: Set.
3: Range. Mark. Downscope.
5: One, 3, 7, 5.
6: Set.
3: Hang on the bow. Starboard 70.
6: Solution check, skipper. Gyro regulators match.
3: Stand by.
0: Ready on one. That's you, Irish. That's you.
2: I'm ready. I'm ready. You think I'm deaf?
4: Fire on.
2: 8, 7, 6, 5, 4.
1: Torpedo three. Running hot, straight and normal.
4: Fire two.
1: Be there, Annie. Be there, Annie. Be there, Annie. Be there, Annie.
2: Oh, we got one home, Mary. We got one home.
0: Shut up.
1: The door's still open, Annie.
4: Both of them. They both connected.
2: How do you like that?
0: Oh, you know what I gotta say to them Japs?
1: Irish, hold me back before I kiss this ugly little sailor.
0: So I say to them, Merry Christmas, you jerks.
1: Celebrated for about 5 seconds and then hauled our tails out of there. It didn't take a naval genius to know that the enemy was swooping down to get us. We headed south, then east, back south. And when our torpedoes were exhausted and our fuel almost gone, we put back to Pearl Harbor. Our conning tower proudly wore a broom signifying a clean sweep, and three little rising suns signifying that we might be down, but we were far from out. And to the poem that ended, "So Sally, my garden now," we added, "now, but not for long."

0: The National Broadcasting Company, in cooperation with the United States Navy Recruiting Service, has brought you another in the series of dramatic incidents based on experiences of the men and women of the United States Navy. In today's story, Boats was Arnold Robertson, and the cast included Jackson Beck, Joe Curtin, Lyle Sudrow, Bill Suckert, Grant Richards, and Leon Janney. The program was written and directed by David Harmon and produced by Chick Vincent and Cy Levine. Tune in again next week at this same time when the National Broadcasting Company will once again present... Stay tuned, for You Can't Take It With You on NBC.
1: Inside every Cape Plum, there's a nice, clean stone asking to be let out. 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

fiery horse with the speed of light, a cloud of dust and a hearty hi-yo, Silver, the Lone Ranger.

0: After the Civil War, great sections of land in the western United States were open to homesteaders. This meant the end of the open range, and the cattlemen not only resented the coming of the farmers, but tried to drive them out. Bloodshed and violence might have followed if it had not been for the masked rider of the plains. It was he, more than any other man, who made an understanding between the two factions possible. Return with us now to those thrilling days of yesteryear. From out of the past come the thundering hoofbeats of the great horse Silver. The Lone Ranger rides again.
1: Come on, Silver! We're heading for the range country! Hail, Silver! Away!
0: Ben Bates was tired, and when his wife, Mary, saw the lines of fatigue in his face, she hurried out of the cabin to meet him and...
2: Oh, Ben, you're tuckered out. You must stop working so. Come on now, let me help you to the house. Leave your axe right here by the door.
3: Well, I'll sit right here for a little spell, Mary, out in the sun. But I got to get back and finish that fence.
2: Not today, Ben. That fence can wait till tomorrow to be finished.
3: Can't, Mary. I got to get her done. Crops are showing now. Be just like them cattlemen that run their critters through our land of purpose. I got a fencer.
2: Well, better to lose the crop than work yourself to death. There now. You sit down and rest, and I'll fetch you a drink of nice cold water. That'll freshen you. Here, wipe your face off.
3: Feels good to sit.
2: Then you should do more of it. Can't work all the time.
3: Got to. Mary, we had a dream for a good many years. A little place that we could call our own, with a fence to mark her out, crops, maybe a cow and some chickens.
2: I know, Ben, and we'll have it, too. Now drink this.
3: Lay in a store of berries and things. Plenty of firewood for when the nights get cold.
2: Drink your water, Ben.
3: Oh. Then we could just sit and watch the fire. Hear the rain on the roof. The wind howling around. We'll have it, Mary. We'll have it yet.
2: Sure we will, honey.
3: Where's Jen?
2: Oh, we needed a few things from town. She went over to the store. Be back soon, I reckon.
4: Pa!
3: Jen, we were just speaking. Well, what ails you, child?
4: It's the cattlemen, Pa. Pa Lodge Newsom's talking them up to thing.
2: Well, what do you mean?
4: They've already told Jim Hastings to clear out of here.
2: But Jim had a homestead, same as us.
4: They didn't care about that. They told him to clear out of it, clear him out. Oh, Pa, they can't make us give up what we worked so hard to get, can they?
3: Not legally, they can't. By Juniper, we ain't going to go. I... Who is it? Oh, what's the matter, Dan?
5: Boss, I'm to pull stakes.
3: What?
5: I figure I ain't cut out for farming, Bates. I reckon I'll ride west.
3: You can't leave me now, Dan. What's your trouble? Ain't the pay enough?
5: It ain't the pay, Bates. Anyhow, you couldn't pay more if you wanted to. I'm just pulling out, that's all.
2: Now, Daniel...
4: I know the trouble. You're scared. You're afraid there might be a fight.
5: Well, I...
4: You're yellow.
5: Maybe so, Miss Jen. Maybe that's it.
4: You're leaving because you're afraid of Lige Newsom.
2: Is that it, Daniel?
5: Well, maybe so.
3: Why, you ordinary yeller pup. You ain't
5: Bates, over... I don't hanker to push up the sod at my age. Country around here has always been cow country, and the cowmen don't like the homestead.
3: But why not? We ain't using up much land. There's a plenty of land on all sides for range.
5: I figure this should all be open range.
3: But the government...
5: Men like Newsom cleared this country of redskins and made it safe, and they don't care for the government any more than they did for the redskins. That's the story, Bates.
4: Oh,
2: hush, Jim.
5: They figure they fought redskins to hold their cow land. They've got to fight the new homesteading laws, the homesteaders, and the government to keep it. They'll do that.
4: That's what Newsom was telling the men in town.
5: They'll be fighting, Bates, and shooting. Likely some blood will be shed. I don't want to be in on it, that's all, so I'm riding.
3: All right, Daniel. Nothing I can say will change your mind?
5: Nothing.
2: Ben, you can't handle it alone.
3: I've got to. Dan was the only man around I could get to help me work the farm. Now he's gone, I'll work it alone. I'll finish up that fence to start with. What's that?
4: Some horses coming here. I'll go and...
3: See here, what's the meaning?
6: I'm to have a few words with you, Bates.
4: Lige Newsom, you get out of here. We don't want you round...
6: Downright sorry, Miss Jen. We come to speak to your old man.
4: Looks like you already spoke to the hired man.
6: Dan? Yes, we did.
4: So you chased him while your overgrown bully
6: and... Bates, what we got to say is for Ben.
3: Well?
6: We don't hanker for trouble, Bates. We'd hate like sin to have to show violence. Well, you can't fence land around here.
7: Who can?
6: Nobody. We don't stand for it.
7: If I don't fence it, your cattle will be running all over my crop.
6: Can't be helped, Bates. That fence you're building will have to come down. You got water on your land.
7: What of it? There's a plenty of water all around.
6: The cattle on the range have been using your water holes for a good many years. We don't aim to let them critters be fenced away from the water by no unwelcome sod buster that moves in where he ain't wanted.
7: I got this land from the government. It's mine.
6: They used to be redskins that figured the same way. We chase them, Bates, and we'll chase you. Now, will you take down that fence, or will I?
7: I'm hanged if I'm take her down. I know my rights.
6: Steve, open that there door and tell the boys to take the fence down. They want to use the split rails for firewood, they're welcome to them.
4: You can't do that.
6: Sorry, miss. We got to watch out for our own interests.
7: You take that fence down. You so much as touch a hand to it, and I'll start shooting.
8: Rip down the fence, boys. Rip it down.
4: Ben, no. No, don't.
6: Put that gun down, Pete.
7: I won't do it. Now get and leave me alone.
6: Right, just put it down.
4: Oh, please, don't start nothing you can't finish.
7: You're ripping down my fence. You can't. I won't stand for it.
4: Ben, Ben. Oh. You shot Paul. Oh, Paul. Paul, you hurt bad.
6: You better fix that wound. When he comes to, tell him the next time he threatens me, I'll shoot to kill. Come on, boys.
4: Jen, is he hit bad? I don't know, Ma. I don't think so.
3: Ornery skunks.
4: Oh, Ben, thank goodness you're alive.
3: Drilled me. Laid me up for days. Can't work now. Crops will be gone. Ed up by cattle. Tromped down.
4: Oh, never mind the crops, Ben. Just get well and admit when you're up against something you can't lick.
3: Place we'd call our own. Fence to mark her out. Cow, chickens. Store of berries. Set watching the fire. Hearing rain on the roof. Snug and cozy. While the wind howls all round. Howls and can't get in. Because we're snug and cozy. Our own place. Oh, dead rat it all. Dead rat it all anyway.
0: From the top of a distant rise, the Lone Ranger and Tonto could see the activity on the farm. The Indian shaded his eyes, and then...
9: Fellers there, take fence down.
10: Taking it down? That's more trouble, Kemosabe.
9: Man there got land all plowed.
10: A homesteader, Tonto, and getting the usual treatment from the cattlemen. They've had a hard fight to make their homes, and a harder fight to keep them. Come on, Tonto.
8: Hail Silver, away!
6: Take the fence down, boys. Drag every last stick of that there wood away with you. If this don't teach Ben Bates a lesson till he'll move out, we'll burn down his house.
11: We'll keep homesteaders over here. Let's burn the house down now.
12: Come on.
6: Hey, who are them two riders?
12: One's an engine.
6: Hey, ain't one mask? What do they want here? Hold on, boys. Stop your work and get together. We'll see what's coming off here.
13: What are you doing there, men? Getting rid of a homesteader?
6: That's right, stranger. You want to make anything of it?
13: Who is he?
6: The name's Bates. Now, what are you wanting here? What's the idea about their mask?
13: So Bates isn't welcome here. Has he proved up the land and been granted it legally?
6: Mister, as far as we're concerned, there ain't no legal homesteading. What's more, we don't like strangers. Now, shove on.
13: It seems to me that you're the ones that'll have to shove on. You're trespassing on private property, and you've stolen the fence.
6: What?
13: You'll bring back that fence and put it up as it was, and then get off the Bates property.
6: Well, I'll be hogtied. Say, stranger, just who do you think you are?
13: That doesn't matter.
6: You working for Ben Bates?
13: Perhaps I am.
6: Well, I know different. Now get gone. Get gone before I get mad enough to start shooting.
13: You'd be foolish to start shooting.
6: Stranger, that's a plenty. Now draw your gun.
13: I'll have plenty of time to draw mine after you start drawing yours.
6: That's enough!
11: Oh! Hey! The stranger sure outdrawed Light.
6: Oh, my hand. My hand's busted.
4: Thanks, mister. Thanks for doing that. Newsome shot my paw.
13: He has?
14: I ain't hit serious, stranger.
13: Are you Ben Bates?
14: Yep.
13: Do I get a job working for you?
14: Doggone stranger, I'd admire to have you.
13: All right. You heard that, Newsom, and whatever your name is. I'm representing Bates now.
6: I don't care who you represent. You're biting off more trouble than you can handle, and you better get while you got health.
13: What about putting that fence back, Newsom?
6: Put back nothing. We'll be back here tomorrow at this time, and you'll either be gone by then and the whole Bates outfit with you, or we'll come shooting. Come on, boys. This here calls for a meeting in town. Get up there.
10: Well, we're in for something now. That man Newsom seems to be the leader of the cattlemen.
9: That's right.
10: Stay here with the horses for a minute while I speak to Bates.
3: I don't know how he'll ever tell you how much good it done me to see you handle Newsome that way, stranger.
4: Oh, mister, I could kiss you for
2: come
4: it.
2: Come in. Do come in and bring the redskin with you. Anything we got is yours.
13: You seem to have been here for some time, Bates.
3: Long enough to plow my land, start my crops, and build this house. Now Newsome, the rest of the cattlemen are making us move. There ain't a thing we can do about it.
13: The cattlemen feel that they won this part of the country.
3: I know. There's a lot to be said for their side of it, but...
13: There are many places where the homestead is settled and tilled the ground, found it wouldn't support crops and moved away, leaving weeds where they'd been grazing. Now, that sort of thing has made the cattlemen hard.
2: But what can we do? We figured when we got this land, it'd be worthwhile to cut all our strings and come out here.
13: You've got to stay.
4: I know. I know it seems we should stay, mister. Stay and fight it out, but we can't. That's all. It isn't worth it.
13: Why?
4: They'll burn the house next and likely kill Pa. They have killed some men who wouldn't move out when they're told. They already shot Pa once.
13: How many of the men who were here do you know?
3: Me? Well, no, most of them. I could name them.
13: And that's what I want, their names.
3: But what for?
13: They've broken the law.
4: Oh, shucks. I thought for a minute you had some sort of scheme for outwitting those cowmen.
13: Outwitting them?
4: Or licking the daylights out of them. You're talking about broken laws.
13: That's right, Miss Bates.
4: Well, there ain't no law here. Those men make up the law they go along. They don't know anything, but the law of might makes right. We can do one of two things. Stay here and die, or get out.
13: Now, let's wait a little while and see what happens.
3: Partner, it ain't no use. I sure appreciate what you've done. I'm for you, mask and all. But that pack of wolves will be back.
13: I suppose they will.
4: What's that?
13: When they come back, let them come.
12: You come. Come quick.
13: What is it, Tonto?
4: Oh, Pa, this is it. Look, there must be a couple of hundred head of cattle. They're stampeding cattle this way.
13: Bring the horses close to the house, Tonto. Come on, Silver. Come on, boy.
4: They're driving the cows right out of the fields. That's the end of all Pa, plowing.
3: They're dirty polecats. They're snakes. Look. Look at that cattle. It's being drove right toward my crop.
13: Listen to me, all of you. Watch those longhorns. See what brands or ear notches they have. We want to know whose cattle that is.
3: It don't matter whose it is. It's the end as far as I'm concerned. Let me get my gun. I'll shoot some of those critters anyhow.
13: No, no shooting. Do what I say. Find out whose cattle that is.
3: Look at my land. Look. It's torn up for keeps.
0: The curtain falls on the first act of our Lone Ranger story. Before the next exciting scenes, please permit us to pause for just a few moments.

0: Now to continue our story. The day after Ben Bates's fences had been torn down and his crops trampled by a stampeding herd, Lige Newsome and his friends gathered in the cafe.
1: It's the best I ever heard. Hey, boys, we're to be arrested. Sheriff, tell the boys what you figure to do, eh?
2: I've got to put you all under arrest, and you got to go before the judge and have a hearing. If the facts, as charged, are true facts, then you'll have to be punished according to the law.
1: Ain't that the limit, boys? Bates thinks the judge and jury made up of you boys are going to jail us for taking down the fence and for driving cattle on his plot of ground. When will that trial be, Sheriff?
2: Well, Lige, right now the judge is downright busy. And I don't figure he'll be able to hold court till along about the first of the year.
3: Quiet! Let's have it quiet in here.
1: Sir, I've been waiting for you, stranger. You and that mask of yours and that fancy shooting.
3: Steady, Newsome. I'm not here alone. Tata, get to the right side of the room. Keep your guns handy in case anyone tries to draw.
4: Me watch them.
2: Stranger, as the sheriff, I demand you unmask and hand over those guns.
3: Sheriff, in this court, you'll take instructions from the judge.
2: The judge?
3: Come in, Bates. Bring the judge. You men have heard of the circuit judge. He hasn't been here before now, but you've all heard of the fair decisions of Judge Plumley.
2: Judge Plumley?
3: It's much easier to hold court in this cafe than to move all of the prisoners to the meeting hall. You can use that table, Judge Plumley.
5: Very well.
2: You're Judge Plumley?
5: I am. You can put away the guns now, my friend. I've only had one instance where there was a gun used in my court.
2: Look here, Your Honor, Mr. Judge Plumley. We never needed...
5: Order in this court. You'll address the court when you wish to be heard. The rest of the time, you'll refrain from causing a disturbance. That means, shut up.
1: What is this, anyhow?
5: Who are you?
1: I'm Lige Newsome.
5: Oh, yes, one of the defendants. Well, one more outburst and you'll be fined $20 for contempt of court. Now, I began to explain that on the one occasion that a gun was fired, the careless man who fired went to prison for 5 years. The charge was attempted murder.
2: We don't need no outside judge here.
5: Sheriff, I have ways of seeing the law as I interpret it carried out. The masked man who wrote for me last night explained something of the situation in this community.
1: I had enough of this. Throw Plumley out.
5: Newsome, I fine you $20 for contempt of court.
1: Well, you just try and make me pay it.
5: Bring in my deputies.
6: Come on, boys.
1: Hey, who are them fellas?
5: Five of the toughest, hardest, biggest men I've seen.
1: Now, look at here, Judge.
5: They can shoot straight with either hand, Newsome. And if you prefer to argue it with fists, they'll be very glad to oblige. $20 is the fine, boys.
7: $20? What about it?
1: I'll pay.
5: Now we will proceed with the trial. Sheriff, produce the defendants.
2: Yes, sir. Lige Newsome?
1: Now look here.
5: Step up here. I want all of you to line up so I can see you. Call out the rest of the names, Sheriff. If any of the defendants are not here, get them.
2: Bat Benson, Bob Swan, Pete Logan...
0: Judge Plumley's reputation as a fair and impartial judge had spread throughout the West, and it was well known that his verdicts were always enforced, in one way or another. At last, all the defendants stood before him.
2: There's a lot of them, Your Honor.
5: Well, you don't look like vicious men. You don't even look dishonest. As a matter of fact, you look to me like the sort of men I'd like to know.
2: Judge, they ain't never...
5: You'll be quiet, Sheriff. Now then... The charge against you is trespass. Also, the charge is made that you willfully and knowingly committed larceny in the theft of fencing. Do you deny these charges? Then you admit they're true? Newsome, you seem to be the leader of these men. Did you or did you not steal Ben Bates' fence?
1: Can I speak for nothing this time?
5: Speak.
1: Well, Judge Plumley, we took the fence, sure we did. And if it's a crime to drive cows over Bates' crops, I reckon we're done there, too. But doggone it all, he and the rest of the homesteaders are spoiling the range.
5: Why?
1: Why?

0: Well, they just are.
1: Well, the fact is, you've broken the law and you're going to be punished for it. I could fine you, but none of you can afford fines as heavy as I demand. I could jail you. But while you were in jail, your ranches would run wild and soon be worthless for lack of care.
2: In a couple of days?
1: Oh, you'd be in jail for some time. You see, you've broken a lot of laws, and I can jail you for the maximum term on each of the laws you've broken. I think you'd spend about 10 years in jail.
2: 10 years?
1: Oh, yes, Newsom. 10 years. You men haven't learned much about laws, have you? But don't worry, I'm not jailing you. Because I feel you deserve a chance to undo the things you've done. I'm going to give you 2 weeks. In that time, you'll rebuild the fence you tore down. You'll replow the Bates land. You'll cultivate it, work the ground up properly, and plant new seeds. There's still time for crops to be raised, and you'll raise them.
2: Us help that sod buster? Not on your life.
1: $20 fine for contempt of court.
2: Hang it all, this ain't fair.
1: Make it $40.
3: $40. Hand it over.
2: No, this ain't fair.
1: We'll take him into the back room for the collection.
3: Good. Let's go.
2: Hey, let me down. Let me go. I'll walk the dust of my ribs. Let me down, I tell you.
1: Quiet, please.
4: Oh,
1: gosh. What a nuisance. Odd how long it takes some men to learn. Open that door, won't you, Sheriff?
5: Newsom's across his knee.
4: Get up, will you? Lay off of me. Let me go. I'll pay the doggone fine.
5: Spanking him like you would a kid. That sure will take lines down a peg.
1: Close the door, Sheriff. I think the fine will be paid. Now you've heard the sentence of this court. I'll expect to find the Bates farm in good condition when I return in 2 weeks. Or does someone want to argue that point?

0: The following day, the cattlemen arrived at Ben Bates' farm and started rebuilding the fence under the direction of Bates himself. The Lone Ranger and Tonto worked with them, and by noon the job was half completed. The men trooped into the house, crowding it to capacity, and sat down to their meal. Mary and Jen kept their plates filled. And...
1: Say, Bates, some of this is food I never ate before.
2: Why, we grown it all, Newsom, back in the East. Mary preserved it.
1: Why, since it's first rate.
3: Sure, it's a mighty big change from nothing but beef and beans.
1: Sure is.
4: Eat more pie when you're ready for it, boys.
3: Oh. I could eat these here victuals till I can't stand.
1: Most makes working all morning worthwhile.
2: If we work fast, boys, we'll get that fencing all done by sundown.
1: Oh, we...
5: That doggone fencing.
2: And tomorrow we can start plowing the land up again.
3: No, I ain't never done no plowing.
4: You mean to say you can't handle a plow?
3: I ain't said I couldn't. I said I never had.
4: Hey, you'll learn how. I'll show you tomorrow. Say, Pete, you ought to be ashamed. Look at Lige Newsom handle that plow.
1: I bet 2 bits I can make a spade of pearl than any one of you.
4: You can't outplow my paw. He's twice your age.
1: No, well, give me that thing.
3: Hey, now, it ain't your turn with that machine, Lige.
1: Stand back and watch me. Get along there. Come on, get along. Get along. How's this, huh?
4: You're making come a mess on. Of it, Lige Newsom, I declare.
1: Now, let me just get the hang of it and I'll show you. Come on, come on.
0: As the men acquired skill, they became more proud of their work. And on the evening of the fourth day, the Lone Ranger spoke to Tonto.
6: Tonto, I think those men are getting the spirit.
7: Them work plenty hard now.
6: It's time for you to ride, Kemosabe. Bring the friends we talked about. It'll take you about 3 days to get back here.
7: Tonto, get back soon.
6: All right. And when you come, stop at the cottonwoods and watch. If you see that Silver's saddled and bridled, you'll know the time has come to make our test. Otherwise, if Silver isn't saddled, camp in the woods with your friends and wait.
7: Tonto, do it.
6: Now ride.
7: Get him up, Scout!
0: Ben Bates was worried. He voiced his apprehension to his wife and daughter at the same time that Tonto rode away.
4: Pa, don't worry about it.
2: As long as that masked friend of ours is here, I reckon things will be all right. But when he's gone...
4: Where what?
2: That's when Newsom and the rest will get even. They ain't going to do all that work for nothing.
4: Pa, for some reason or other, I feel that the masked man is going to fix things for us permanent.
2: Can't do it, Jen.
4: You got to admit that the men that have been working have done a fine job of it.
2: So far. But they don't want to go to jail. That's the only reason. You wait till after the judge has been here and gone, then see what they do.
0: During the next few days, the men worked as hard as ever, and at the end of the week, the job was finished. Ben's acreage had been finely worked and planted, and gave promise of a rich harvest.
3: I never seen a finer field in my life.
8: You never seen a planted field, Lige?
3: Look at there where I worked it. Don't it look right slick, though?
2: Fellas, I don't know how I can pay y'all.
3: Oh, I don't know, Bates. I reckon I sort of enjoy this here job. It ain't like handling cattle. With cattle, there ain't much to see. With this, a man can look out and watch things grow and figure they're growing because he made it so.
6: And there's no reason for you men to stay around now. The job's done. Bates, I'm going to be leaving myself in a little while.
2: Jen, I'd sure admire to have you stay here, partner.
6: I'm sorry, Bates. There's something I want to do here. Let me open this gate in the fence.
2: For what?
6: We've cut off an old Indian trail. You see those red men coming?
2: Ain't one your friend?
6: That's right. They're heading west. If we don't let them through this field, they'll have to ride away around the farm. A couple of miles further for them.
3: Hold on, mister. Won't their horses' hoofs sink into that there soft ground we turned and worked?
6: Oh, they won't hurt it. The seeds haven't sprouted yet. 1 minute, Tonto. We'll have the gate open for you.
9: That corner.
3: Wait a minute. What do you think you're doing?
6: Stand aside, Newsom. Let the Indians through.
3: I'm hanged if I will.
6: What?
3: After all we've done and the way we worked that field and got her looking like a big hunk of black velvet, I ain't let no one go through.
6: But it won't hurt.
3: It'll mark her all up with horses' hoofs. No, sir. I got a personal interest in seeing this dread-ratted crop amount to something. And my Bates has promised to fix and preserve parsnips and things. You redskins, clear out!
8: That's it, lads. Go on, Injuns. You heard them. Now get.
9: We go.
6: You'll do, men. Now you've learned to share Ben's feeling for his land. From now on, you'll respect his rights and property.
2: You're sure of that?
6: If I wasn't sure, I'd stay here until I was. But I'm not staying.

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4: 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Amos and Andy!
5: 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Well, our friend Andy Brown has had such bad luck with the glamour girl type lately that he decided maybe it's about time he settled for the more mature type of girl. He thinks he's found the right one, Jane Winslow, better known as Cuddles. She's a wonderful cook. She's friendly, fat, and 40. This evening, Andy and Cuddles have been to a dance. Right now, they're leaving the dance hall.
6: Well, here's the door, Cuddles. Just turn sideways. You'll get through all right.
7: Relaxing dancing with you tonight.
6: Yeah, well, I was a little beat. All on you around the floor there. My feet ain't had such a workout since I was coasting down Bear Mountain at 60 miles an hour. The floorboards fell out of my Essex, and I had to run all the way to Poughkeepsie.
7: Oh, Annie, you a scream. Come on, let's stop for a soda.
6: Yeah,
8: Hey, fellas, the circus must be in town. Here comes the elephant.
7: Andy Brown, did you hear that? One of them loafers outside the dance hall is making remarks.
6: Yeah, well, just keep on walking. Ignore it.
8: Is that all you, kid, or are you smuggling lard?
7: There he goes again, Andy. I demand you do something about it.
6: Yeah, but Cuddles,
7: you go right back there and make whoever said that apologize.
6: Yeah, but wait a minute, honey.
7: Andy, if you don't do it this instant, I'm going to think you a coward.
6: Me, a coward? I like that. I'll go over there and really tell him off. All right, which one of you guys said that?
9: I did, fat boy. What about it?
6: Well, I was, You wouldn't want to take it back, would you?
9: Take it back?
6: Yeah, please, mister.
9: Look, Buster, get lost before I close that mouth of yours from three different directions.
6: Yes, sir. Thank you, sir. Yes. I hope I didn't offend you, none. See you again sometime. Well, Cuddles, I really told him off.
7: Andrew Brown, I heard the whole thing. You're a coward. Yes, a low-down coward. And I done lost my respect for you.
6: But, honey, I ain't no coward. I'm just as brave as the next fella.
7: Andy, you and I is finished. I don't ever want to talk to you. And I'm going to walk home by myself. Good night.
6: I heard her call me a coward. All right, let her waddle home by herself. She'll learn her lesson if some hold-up man jumps out of one of these dark corners with a gun. or some thug steps out of these shadows. Or on one of these lonely streets, some tough with a blackjack comes out. Cuddles, don't leave me alone. Cuddles, wait for me. Wait.
10: That's right, Sapphire. It's all over town. When that tough guy made fun of Jane Winslow, Andy didn't do nothing.
11: Things has come to a pretty pass when an escort won't even come to the defense of womanhood.
12: Now, wait a minute, gals. I see this Jane Winslow. What a hunk of woman. It would take the United States fleet to defend her borders.
10: Well, I think it's disgusting. Sapphire, when I was first married, your father said to me, he said, Ramona, if any man ever dares to whistle at you on the street, I'll thrash him within an inch of his life.
12: Well, if you look then anything like you look now, that was one of the safest statements a man ever made.
11: You leave Mama alone, George. Say, you know what I heard today?
10: No.
11: I heard that Andy Brown is so upset about this, he's thinking of going to a psychiatrist to find out what makes him a coward.
10: Mm-hmm. Well, that'll cost him a pretty penny. You know, them psychiatrists run as high as $50 a treatment.
12: Psychiatrist. $50 a treatment. What a break for me.
11: George, you ain't thinking...
12: Well, yeah, gals. When it comes to taking advantage of a nut, you was looking at the top squirrel in the neighborhood.
6: Say, Kingfish, I was looking for a doctor. I wonder if you could recommend a good Say, Kingfish, what you doing stretched out on that couch?
12: Well, Andy, I was a psychiatrist. Just keeping it warm for my next patient.
6: No fooling. You was a real, genuine psychiatrist?
12: Yeah, of course I was, Andy. Got my psychic license right here. I'll read you the license. Yeah, look at that gold print around the edges there.
6: Yeah.
12: Say here... Know all nitwits by these presents. This is to affirm that the underlying George Kingfish Stevens, having passed all the requirements, is now a genuine schizophrenic. He is hereby granted the privilege of dealing with egomaniacs, psychopathics, top blowers, or any other assorted nuts.
6: Yeah, well, you think you could help me, Kingfish? How much you charge?
12: $50, Andy, but if you act fast, you can take advantage of my special one-cent sale.
6: One-cent sale?
12: Yes, Andy, we charge $50 for a nervous breakdown, but for only 1 week only, you see. You is entitled to scream yourself into another breakdown for just a penny extra. That's the way I look.
6: Well, that sounds fair enough. What must I do?
12: Well, first of all, you lay us down here on the couch.
6: Yeah, well, wait a minute. Ain't you going to get up first?
12: No, I always lay us right down next to the patient, yeah? Give him a feeling of confidence, yeah? Wait a minute, don't crowd me here. I'm by the doctor here, now.
6: Yeah, all right.
12: Now, Patient Brown, what's your problem?
6: Well, the main thing is, I as a coward.
12: Well, that's a common diagnosis, Andy. Most likely you picked up some kind of phobia when you was a child.
6: Yeah, well, I wouldn't be surprised. Where I lived, you could pick up most anything.
12: Let's get to the root of this thing here, patient. When you was first born, was you ever frightened by your papa?
6: What you mean?
12: Well, what happened when you and your papa looked at each other for the first time?
6: Oh, well, papa took one look at me, screamed, took off down the street, and we ain't seen him for 20 years.
12: Well, now tell me this. At any time in your life, did you have a fist fight?
6: Well, yeah. I had one slugging match when I was in grade school. But I run away when she started to pull my hair.
12: There ain't no two ways about it. You was a coward. But I was happy to say that through the powers of psychiatry, I was able to make a diagnosis and I can cure you of being a coward.
6: Oh, that's swell, Kingfish. What must I do?
12: Stop being afraid. That'll be $50, Andy, and get off the couch.
6: Wait a minute here. Wait a minute, Kingfish. I ain't paying you no $50 for that. Listen, I got a serious problem. I am serious about marrying Cuddles, and I don't want nothing like her thinking I'm a coward standing in the way.
12: Yeah, well, I tell you, Andy, you tell you what you do now. You pay me the $50 anyway, and I guarantee to deliver this gal Cuddles lock, stock, and blubber. I'll do that.
6: Oh, Kingfish, this is great. This is working out fine. I just can't wait till the day me and my six ushers carries that big fat bundle of joy over the threshold.
13: Oh, yeah.
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12: Well, I gotta find some way to get Andy and that big fat Cuddles Winslow back together. I think I'll go in here and chew the fat with Algonquin J. Calhoun. He might come up with something. Hiya there, Calhoun.
15: Well, hiya, Kingfish.
12: Well, Calhoun, what's the matter? Why are you sitting there staring into space with that sad look on your face?
15: Well, Kingfish, there's something I can't understand. I smoked a cigarette that's kind to my throat, and I wash it with the soap that's sweet to my skin. I take the vitamins that's nice for the health. I dust my clothes in the suds that's gentle to the fabric. And I sleep on the mattresses that's kind to the body.
12: Yeah, well, what can't you understand?
15: Why, oh, why is I such a mess?
12: Well, I don't know, Calhoun. Offhand, I would say that you is the kind that does nothing for.
15: I guess you're right, Kingfish. What can I do for you, boy?
12: Well, I'm going to tell you something. Andy promised me $50 if I could get his gal, Cuddles Winslow, to make up with him. Now, she thinks that Andy's a coward. Now, what can I do to convince her that he ain't no coward?
15: Well, now, let's see here. Wait a minute here.
12: Scratch your head there.
15: Suppose she thought Andy was an ex-war hero or something. That'd do the trick.
12: Yeah, but the only thing is, Andy wasn't in the war, and he ain't never, hey, wait a minute, Joe. Suppose I made up a story about Andy being in the war.
15: Yeah.
12: That he was one of them commandos or something.
15: Yeah.
12: Yeah, I could kind of back up the thing by saying I was his old commanding officer.
15: Yeah. Kingfish, this is one of the most sensible ideas you've had in a long time.
12: Oh, yeah. I can have Andy call up this gal Cuddles and tell her to meet him down at the ice cream parlor. Then I could just kind of pop in there on the accidental kind of thing, you know.
15: Yeah.
12: And then back up Andy's story.
15: Yeah. Now, you see, this all started when someone made disparaging remarks about the gal on the street, huh?
12: Mm-hmm.
15: You know, I had an experience like that one time.
12: You did, huh?
15: Yeah. I was walking down the street with this beautiful gal when this fella twice my size whistled at her.
12: Twice your size?
15: Yeah. So I flexed my muscles and I walked up to him and I tapped this great big bruise on the chest and said, "Listen, bub, did you whistle at this gal?" And he said, "Yeah. And what about it?" And I said, "Okay, take this."
12: Oh, you hit him, huh?
15: No, heck no, I give him the gal.

0: Say, Cuddles, these two chocolate nuts unders is nice. You sure you don't want me to get a couple for you, too?
1: Andy Brown, I didn't come down here to have no Sunday. You said you wanted to talk to me. Now, what is it?
0: Well, after what happened the other night, I guess you think I was a coward.
1: Well, what else could I think, Andy?
0: Well, truth of the matter is, Cuddles, I didn't want to hurt that other fellow.
1: You didn't want to hurt him?
0: No. You see, once you've been a commando in the British Army, you never quite lose your killer instinct. It's like putting DDT on a police dog. The fleas is gone, but the itch is still there.
1: Why, Andy, I had no idea you were in the British Army.
0: Oh, sure. I was the original Yank in the RAF. I went into battle 3 days before the war started.
1: I just can't believe it.
2: To Tipperary, it's a long way to go. No.
0: Well, look who's here. If it ain't my old commanding officer, Lieutenant Blimey of the Hot and Cold Stream Guard.
2: If it ain't Commando Brown, the hero over the Battle of Barclay Square. Yeah, jolly good to see you, old bean.
0: Yeah, nice to run into you too, jolly old rutabaga. Ain't seen you since we split a bowl of fish and chips sitting on the steps at Buckethead Palace.
1: Why, this is such a surprise that Andy was a war hero.
2: All right, oh, the blighter has a bucket full of medals at home. Yeah, we gave him the DSO, the VC, the KBE, and the BBC.
1: BBC?
0: Yeah, with the oatmeal clusters.
1: Yeah. Well, what did Andy get all these wonderful medals for?
2: Well, during the war, we dropped him behind the enemy lines from our airplane.
1: Oh, Andy, you are a paratrooper?
0: No, they just dropped me behind the enemy lines.
2: Yes, good show.
0: Good show.
1: Yeah. Line. How exciting!
2: Oh, yes. Modest Hero Brown here was responsible for wiping out a whole spittoon of Italian soldiers.
1: Oh, Andy, how did you do that?
0: Well, how did I do that, Lieutenant Blimey?
2: Come, Modest Hero. Is you forgetting how you slipped into the cook tin and popped them 24 hand grenades into a pot of spaghetti?
0: Oh, yeah. By the time them boys found out they wasn't eating meatballs, there was a no condition to fight.
2: Yeah. Good show, Pip-Pip.
0: Oh, good show, Pop-Pop.
2: Yeah. Well, I gotta be popping off.
0: Good show.
1: Why, Andy, this has changed my whole opinion of you. Why, you're no coward. You're really a war hero. Oh, forgive me for misjudging you, Andy.
0: Oh, that's all right. Now, suppose we celebrate us getting back together with a hot, fun Sunday.
1: Oh, that'll be wonderful, Andy. Order me 3 so I can catch up to you.
0: Yeah, sure.
1: Andy, look.
0: What?
1: Look who just came into the soda fountain. It's that friend of yours, Amos Jones.
0: Oh, yeah, so it is. Hey, Amos. Amos, come over here.
3: Yeah, well, hello there, Andy. How is you, Miss Winslow?
1: Oh, hello, Mr. Jones. How are you?
3: Yeah, what you two folks got your heads together about?
1: Well, Andy was just telling me about his wonderful war record.
3: Oh, yeah. You mean about the time he was the air raid warden?
1: Air raid warden?
3: I remember the first time the sirens blowed. Andy was the only warden who run out in the street waving a white flag.
0: Wait a minute, Jerry Amos.
1: But Amos, Andy was telling me about the medals he got during the war.
3: A medal? Oh, well, he did get a little brass pin for his buttonhole when he gave a pint of blood to the Red Cross Bank. But they had to take the pin back.
1: Take it back?
3: Yeah, you see, after he gave his pint, they had to give him 4 pints of theirs to give him strength to get home.
1: Me out of this booth.
0: Yeah, but Cuddles.
1: You're not only a coward, but you've been lying to me. Goodbye, and I never want to see you again.
3: Andy, what happened? Did I say something wrong?
0: I'll say you did. You done really messed things up between me and Cuddles. You know, if I wasn't such a coward, I'd beat you to a pulp.
3: Oh.

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2: One, and two, and three, and four. Oh, me. Come in, it's open.
3: Say, Brother Andy, Hey, wait a minute, Andy. Why are you standing around in your underwear? Finance company repossess your suit again?
2: No, Kingfish. I was taking exercise.
3: Oh.
2: You see, this thing I got here is called the Little Giant Chest Expander.
3: Oh, you mean them two long springs with the handle at each end, huh?
2: Yeah, you stretch it out across your chest and that expands the thing. It builds up your muscles and reduces you at the same time.
3: Yeah, well, you can stand a little of that, Andy. You ain't got no chest at all, and around the belt line with all that blubber shaking, why, you look like a kangaroo that's doing its laundry in its own pouch there.
2: Yeah, well, I ain't been able to stretch this thing across my chest yet, so to loosen up the spring, I've been putting my foot on one handle and holding it on the floor like this, and then pulling it to the other end like this, see?
3: Yeah, lift it up there. Pull away, Andy, pull.
2: Yeah.
3: Pull away, son.
2: Ow!
3: Holy mackerel, Andy. The thing smack you right in the face.
2: Yeah, it's been doing that every time. You know, I've been losing a lot of weight, but most of it has been in my teeth.
3: Well, Andy, you know what you ought to do. If you want to build yourself up to prove to this gal Cuddles that you ain't no coward, the thing to do is to go to one of them bodybuilding gymnasiums that they advertise in the newspaper all the time. They got a physical instructor there and everything.
2: Oh, yeah, I have seen them ads where the little fella takes his gal to the beach and the lifeguard hollers skinny at him and plays up to his gal.
3: Yeah, then the skinny fella takes a body course and comes back and beats on the lifeguard and gets his gal back.
2: Yeah, but you know there's always something that's bothered me about that.
3: What is it, Anna?
2: What has the lifeguard and the gal been doing while the skinny fella was taking that 6 weeks course?
4: Now, Mr. Brown, one of the first steps in our bodybuilding course is losing weight.
2: Yes, sir.
4: And one of the ways we accomplish this is with massage. Now, if you'll just roll over on your back, we'll get busy.
2: Yes, sir. That feels good. Is we getting any place?
4: I don't know. Mr. Brown, yours is the flabbiest head I've worked on in a long time. Now, class, all together, up on your toes, stand. One, two, one, two, one, two. Hold it. Hold it.
2: Something wrong?
4: Mr. Brown, what is the trouble? You are the only one in the class who's not going up on his toes on the count.
2: Yeah, well, I can explain that. You see, my feet are so flat that when I gets up on my toes, my heels are still on the ground.
4: All right, let's try it again. One, two, one, two, one, two. Now, Mr. Brown, we'll try the Indian clubs. This is a game introduced by the Indians many years ago.
2: Yeah.
4: Now, we hold a club in each hand, make a wide swing over our heads, and then down. Yeah. All right, let's try. One, two, swing.
2: Oh!
4: Mr. Brown, you hit yourself on the head.
2: Yeah, I know. Now I know what happened to the Indians. If they'd have stuck to ping pong, we never would have got the country away from them. Yeah, boys, take a look at them muscles.
5: Yeah, holy mackerel. Look at that boy, Kingfish. Did you ever see anything like that in your whole life?
3: Yeah, look at them broad shoulders, too. Yeah, look at the muscle, especially on that one arm. I ain't never seen bifocals like that before.
2: Oh, yeah. And Amos, look at them stomach muscles.
5: Yeah, and I can't get over it. All the blubber is gone, and them muscles is just as hard as a rock.
2: Yeah, well, it wasn't easy, I'll tell you that.
3: Well, I tell you, boys, with that physique, Cuddles can't say that you was a coward no more.
2: Oh, no, and I invited her to go swimming with me over at the indoor pool. When she sees the shape I was in, she'll fall for me all over again.
5: Yeah.
2: Now, if you two weaklings will get out of my way, I'll Charles Atlas myself right over to that swimming pool.
6: Being seen at the swimming pool with a great big he-man like you.
2: Yeah, well, don't mention it, Cuddles. And I'm just going to sit here a while and kind of flex my muscles.
6: And I'm so embarrassed. You're so slim and handsome. And I'm so fat and chubby.
2: Well, don't let it bother you. So what if there's more of you outside the bathing suit than there is on the inside?
6: Yeah, but people have been staring at me. I just hope no one makes any fresh remarks.
2: Don't worry about that. Anybody make any smart cracks around here, and Muscles Brown will take care of them. Because from now on, you is my only honey baby.
6: Well, That is, Andy, that is again. Somebody whistled at me. It came from that crowd right over there.
2: Yeah, don't worry, I'll take care of that.
6: Now, you be careful, Andy.
2: Yeah, I will. All right, all right. Which one of you is the wise apple that done whistled at my gal friend?
7: I am. But I whistled at you, handsome.
2: Yeah, well, you shouldn't have. I ought to.
8: Hello.
7: I've never seen such a build in my life. Could I just feel those arm muscles of yours?
8: Oh, sure. Go right ahead.
7: There. You know something?
6: Andy Brown, you come back here.
2: Just a minute, honey. Get lost, you big fat bucket of lard.
8: Now, as you were saying, honey,

0: 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This evening, as Andy, you heard me trying to lose weight and having quite a bit of misery doing it. But now, here's my old friend Harlow Wilcox to tell you about a way to lose weight that's easy and fun.
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1: I have as much freedom as a squirrel in a cage. Martha is a cold, mercenary devil. But I'll have freedom beginning tonight. I'll kill her.
2: Friday night, and again, CBS presents The Whistler.
0: I, the Whistler, know many things, for I walk by night. I know many strange tales, many secrets hidden in the hearts of men and women who have stepped into the shadows. And so I tell you tonight the amazing story of destiny. At a long table in a New York office sits a little man. He is slightly bald and thin and 45. A mild-mannered, reticent little fellow named Milton Strong. But Milton is anything but strong. For the past 25 years, he has worked in the office and now, as a bookkeeper, is earning the stupendous salary of $35 a week. Milton can't understand why no one appreciates his ability. Milton has grown a bit sour, but he's never had the nerve to ask for a raise. Today, however, is going to be different. His wife has started him out with a lecture, and Milton is going to face the boss in a manner both clear and strong.
1: Mr. Gulthright, I'd like to have a word with you.
3: A word?
1: Mr. Gulthright, it has long been my decision to approach you on this subject, but for various reasons, a sense of reticence has bade me be silent.
3: How long did it take you to memorize that, Milton?
1: I am 45 years old. I've worked hard and long and faithfully for this company.
3: That's right, Milton. I'm aware of that. You haven't missed a day in all that time. In fact, our efficiency expert is getting out a booklet, and he's using you as the feature.
1: I came to this firm as a lad of 20, and in all the following 25 years, I asked for very little. I did my work well.
3: Sure you did, Milton, and the company appreciates it.
1: I now draw a salary of $35 a week, and I thought that if, after all this time, 25 years, you could see your way clear to afford...
3: Go on, Milton.
1: I'm not getting any younger.
3: Well, Milton, strange as it seems, I've just come from a meeting of the department heads. Mr. Unger is the head of the accounting department, and... here it is. Yes, here is his recommendation regarding you, Milton.
1: Oh, yes, yes, Mr. Gulthright.
3: He recommends that you be retired at half salary, as of the first of the month, in consideration of your long service and loyalty to the company.
1: Retired? Oh, but that can't be. Retired?
3: Well, that's what it says here.
1: Yes, but I don't understand. I'm only 45. Why, no one is retired until he's at
3: Why,
1: least...
3: Why, you should be tickled to death. It's like a pension.
1: But I came here to ask for a raise.
3: A raise? Well, how could that be possible when your department head suggests retirement?
1: Oh, I see.
3: Why, you should be tickled to death. I'd be, and you get 2 weeks full salary and 2 weeks vacation besides at full pay. You know, Milton, I kind of envy you.
1: So I'm fired.
3: Fired? Why, that's crazy. You've been honored.
1: Good night, Mr. Gould.
3: Good night, Milton. After Saturday, you've got nothing to worry about. Nothing.
0: And so poor Milton Strong walks out of the big office and starts home. All the way, his feeling of apprehension increases. His wife, Martha, what will she say? It was his wife who stirred him to the point of demanding a raise. Finally, Milton gets up nerve enough to go home. Home to certain death at the hands of Martha.
4: That you, Milton?
1: Yes, it's me, Martha.
4: Well, where on earth have you been? Can't you ever get it into your head that when I say dinner will be ready by 6, I mean it?
1: Well, things happen sometimes to delay me, Martha.
4: Delay you? I'd like to know what could happen to make you this late.
1: But you see, I took some time to talk
4: what
1: to you.
4: What do you mean by coming in this house with that mud on your shoes? Get outside and take those rubbers off.
1: Yes, I forgot.
4: Yeah, you'd forget your head if it wasn't tied on.
1: Yes, Martha, I'll take them off.
4: And what do you mean coming into the house smoking that stinking pipe? Get it outside, do you hear?
1: Yes, Martha, but I started to tell you.
4: Oh, go on out. If you insist on smoking, do it outside.
1: I'll put it out, Martha. I'll put it out.
4: Your dinner's cold and you can eat it that way.
1: Martha, I couldn't help it. I went to talk to Mr. Gulthright about the raise.
4: Yeah? What happened?
1: Well, you see, I'm a little along in years.
4: Along in years? Is that what he said?
1: No, he didn't say it. The head of the department had made a recommendation.
4: For what?
1: Well, now, don't get excited, Martha. I went in to ask for a raise, as you said, and, well, everything had been arranged.
4: Well, did he get the raise?
1: No. I've been retired on half salary.
4: Retired? Retired? At your age? Are you crazy? Why did you accept? Why?
1: I accept? What could I do?
4: So, You went in to ask for a raise, and you let them throw you out right into the ashes.
1: Oh, what could I do? It was all arranged.
4: You're hired at half salary, $17.50 a week. And you stood there like a nitwit and let them put that over on
1: but
4: you.
1: But, Martha...
4: You stupid, spineless jellyfish.
1: What could I do?
4: You let them push you around for 25 years. You could have been a goose-rice job right now, but you're afraid to open up your mouth.
1: I went to his office to demand a raise, but he beat me to it.
4: Yeah, that's always been the trouble, Milton Strong. Somebody's always beat you to it. Spoke up first. Retired. $17.50 a week. An old man. And how are you going to manage on $17.50 a week?
1: Well, I suppose I can find something else.
4: I'd like to know what.
1: I'll find something, and until I do, well, your sister left you $1,500 last...
4: What did you say?
1: Nothing. That is...
4: If you think I'm going to touch a dollar of that money while you're still able to stand on 2 feet, you're crazy.
1: But until I get
4: it's
1: something...
4: It's in the bank, and it'll stay there.
1: Well...
4: And if you want to smoke that filthy pipe, get outside.
1: Yes, Mom. I'll go outside.
4: If you want anything to eat, it's on the kitchen table.
1: I don't want anything.
4: What?
1: I'll eat it later. After a while, Martha. I want to think.
4: Think? Don't wear yourself out. I'm going to bed. Good night. I said good night.
1: Yes. Good night, Martha. Good night.
0: Long past midnight, and Milton has been sitting by the window, staring into the night. Resentment has taken hold of him, and slowly grown into hatred and revenge. Terrible thoughts surge through his brain.
5: Why should I tolerate such persecution? Why should I stand idly by and be pushed around by everyone? Belittled by the firm, bulldozed by Martha. She's not a wife. She's a cold, mercenary devil. Freedom. I have as much freedom as a squirrel in a cage. Appreciation, loyalty, 25 years of it. And what do I get? But I'll have freedom. I will have it. Beginning tonight, I'll kill her. I'll go far away. No one will ever know what's come of me.
0: Trembling in anticipation, Milton goes into the small kitchen, opens a drawer, and steps softly to Martha's room. Opens her door and stands listening to her easy breathing. Then... Milton leaves the house and wanders about the streets till dawn. Then, at 10 in the morning, he steps into the bank.
6: Good morning, Mr. Strong.
1: Oh, I'd like to cash this check, please.
6: I see. Purchasing some property, Mr. Strong?
1: Yes.
6: Well, just a second. Oh, very well. How do you want it?
1: Oh, but it doesn't matter. Perhaps the small bills would be best.
6: Oh, yes, of course. This 3, 4, 15. Ah, there you are.
1: Thank you. Good morning.
0: Several days later, Milton Strong gets off a train in a western state, takes a small bus for a little mining town 50 miles away. Here in this vast desert country, he will begin a new life, a life of freedom. He will change his name, change his destiny. Milton Strong has ceased to exist. A new man is born. The little bus bounces into Oroville, and 2 hours later, he is chatting with a prospector in the gold plate bar.
7: Well, I'll tell you, partner, I've been here a couple of years and I haven't struck much yet. Oh, I found a little pay dirt, enough to get along.
1: There's supposed to be quite a lot of gold here, isn't there?
7: Oh, sure, it's here, it's all over. Sometimes you strike in a day or so, and then sometimes you work for years. And if a man ain't got capital of his own, well, somebody's got to grubstake him. But it's here.
1: In other words, it's a matter of being optimistic.
7: Yeah, that's it.
1: Yes. Well, I think I'd like to try it. Of course, I don't know anything about mining. But...
7: Oh, you don't have to know in this country. It's easy. Anybody can tell gold when he sees it. Where are you from?
1: Los Angeles. I had to come here. The doctor said I should get away from the ocean air.
7: You don't look sick.
1: Well, I was fortunate to have a checkup in time. I'd like to find a place and try my hand at it.
7: You mean buy a place?
1: Yes.
7: Well, I got a nice place. 3-room cabin, good water. There's ore there. You got the patience.
1: You mean you want to quit?
7: Well, no, I don't want to. But I'm out of funds. I owe everybody in town, so I ain't got a choice. And the fellow who gets it will probably be the one to hit dirt in a week.
1: Is it far from town?
7: About 25 miles. Kind of lonely for a fellow alone.
1: Mm-hmm. But could I see the place?
7: Sure. I ain't been up there for a week. Been staying here in town while my wife went to Sacramento to try to raise a little money from her uncle. She just got back this morning. She's doing a little shopping now.
1: Did she raise any money?
7: No, just enough to eat on for a few weeks. But we decided to pull out. Besides, I hurt my arm last week.
1: Oh, but I'd like to look the place over.
4: Well, here I am. Believe me, I'm ready to go. I'm dead tired.
7: Oh, Kate, this is a gentleman who wants to look the claim over. Thought we might take him with us now.
4: Oh? Well, sure, why not?
7: This is my wife, Kate Rogers.
1: Oh, yeah, how do you do?
4: Stranger here? Yeah,
1: that's right.
4: Well, then, let's be on our way. I'm sure you'll like the place.
7: The car's just around the corner. Do you want to get your bags?
1: They're up by the door. I haven't been to a hotel yet.
4: That's good. We'll be to the place in about an hour.

0: Well, this is it, friend.
1: It looks fine from here.
2: Then have a look inside. And tomorrow my husband can take you over the claim. There are three rooms. Living room, bedroom, kitchen. All fairly good size.
1: Well, that should certainly be enough for one man.
2: You're not married?
1: No, I'm alone.
2: Just a minute, I'll light the lamp. No electricity up here. Nothing else modern, for that matter.
1: Well, I understand. Yes, it's very nice. I like it.
0: Plenty of good water for drinking and sluicing. The air's wonderful. That should interest you.
2: Air? Something wrong with you, stranger?
1: Yes, well, just a little touch of lung trouble. Oh, by the way, Mr. Rogers, how did you injure your arm? I noticed it's in a sling.
0: Oh, it was my own darn fault. Kate warned me about digging on that ledge. I fell off and... Well, I didn't break it, but the cuts just don't seem to heal up.
1: Oh, I see.
0: Now, to get back to the property, I'm pretty sure there's ore on it. Rich ore. And there's plenty of game around here.
2: Come on, take a look at the bedroom and the kitchen.
0: This is the bedroom.
3: Steve!
0: And,
3: Steve!
0: Oh, what's the matter, Kate?
3: Look, Steve! Look!
0: Yeah? Oh, steady, Kate. Take it easy.
1: But who is he?
0: I don't know. But he's dead, whoever he is.
2: Dead?
0: He's been shot. No blood around here that I can see. Must have been shot someplace else and made his way to our place.
1: But who is he?
0: I don't know. Never seen him before. According to his clothes, I'd say he was from out of town. Man from some city, wouldn't you say?
2: Yeah, he must be.
0: About 45 or 50, I'd say.
2: Steve, we better go back to town and get the sheriff.
0: Yeah, I guess so. Somebody should stay here. You'll have to drive me in, Kate, and... Unless you can drive, mister.
1: Oh, no. I never drove a car in my life.
0: You mind staying here?
1: No, I'll stay.
2: Then come on, Steve. Let's go.
4: For 20 minutes after the departure of the prospector and his wife, Milton stares at the body of the dead man. Then, slowly, the realization comes upon him. The man is about his own age, his own size, from the city. And most amazing thing of all, he looks like Milton. A stranger. No one knows his name. But no one knows Milton's name. He hadn't mentioned his name once. Suddenly, he steps to the body and goes through the pockets. He finds identification. Harry Jacobs. Then, in another pocket, he finds...
1: Good Lord. Money. Bills. Why, there must be... 1, 2, 3, 4... Why, there's $20,000 here. $20,000. And no one knows who he is.
4: Quickly, Milton reaches a decision. He exchanges papers with the corpse of Harry Jacobs, replaces some of the money in Harry Jacobs' pockets, and keeps some for himself. Then, 2 hours later, the Rogers return with the sheriff.
0: Know who he is, Sheriff?
5: Nope. I never saw him before. I'd say he was shot about 10 or 12 hours ago.
2: How long do you think he's been dead?
5: Maybe 6 hours.
0: Well, from all appearances, he wasn't shot here. We ain't been here for a week, you know.
5: See if he's got any identification on him.
1: I'd say he was from out of town, from the city.
5: Who are you?
0: This gentleman is our guest. He's looking the place over with the idea of buying it.
5: I see. Well, here we are. This man's name is Milton Strong, New York City. Now, wait a minute. Look at this. A package of banknotes. Money wrapped in bands. Hey, read the printing on those bands.
2: First State Bank... of Oroville.
5: Well, what do you know? This must be the fellow that robbed the bank in town this afternoon.
0: What? Robbed the bank?
5: Sure. Ain't you heard? Killed the cashier and got away with $20,000. Vice president shot at him, but he got away. Well, there's probably somebody with him, but we don't know for sure.
2: How much they get from the bank?
5: $20,000.
0: How much is it there?
5: Well, let's see. Hey, there's only $10,000 here. Now, what do you make of that? So far as we know, there was only one bandit. And what do you suppose the other 10,000 disappeared to? Well, maybe he had a cohort after all. Nothing strong, eh? Well, we'll just get back to town and notify the authorities in New York.
1: The authorities? What about his family?
5: The police in New York will take care of that. Well, that's that. I'll return the money. You can bury him, Rogers.
1: Bury him? Here?
5: Well, certainly. What else could we do? There's no undertaker in Oroville. Body wouldn't keep any time in this heat. Well, thanks, Rogers. I'll be getting back to town.
2: Thanks, Sheriff.
5: Yeah, what'd you say your name was, stranger?
1: Oh, it's Jacobs. Harry Jacobs.
5: I see. Well, so long, folks.

0: Jacob.
1: I see. Well, so long, folks.
2: So, next morning, Milton Strong, the bank bandit, is buried in the sand at the edge of the claim. Yes, Milton Strong is no more. He is now known as Harry Jacobs. In the afternoon, Roger shows him over the property and explains his potentialities. He still hasn't decided, and after dinner leaves the cabin again.
3: Where's he gone now, Steve?
1: Oh, he's wandering around by himself, trying to make up his mind if he wants a place.
3: Sure is strange acting, Galoot.
1: I'm just a bit suspicious of him, Kate. He said he came from Los Angeles. But how do we know?
3: Yeah, that's right. How do we know?
1: I don't think he's here for his health. And I don't think he's a darn bit interested in prospecting.
3: Steve, what do you think? Tell me.
0: Well, I went all over the property again.
1: Yeah? Well, you wear yourself out hiking around like that.
0: Mr. Rogers, I've made up my mind. I'll take the place.
1: Yeah? Well, now I'll tell you. Kate and I have been talking things over and... Well, take a good deal to buy the place and finance the workings properly.
0: But I've got plenty of cash and I want the place to myself.
1: Yeah? You've got the money with you or in a bank?
0: Yes, I have some with me. Enough, I'm sure, to handle the deal.
1: You say you came from Los Angeles?
0: Yes.
1: You're a funny acting fellow, Jacobs. A little too quiet for my likes. Don't talk much. Just what happened in Los Angeles?
0: Well, what do you mean?
3: You said you came here for your health. If it's lung trouble, as you said, then why don't you cough any?
0: Oh, well, you see...
1: You got any identification on you, Jacobs?
0: Oh, yes, yes, of course.
1: I'd like to see it, if you don't mind.
0: Yes. There you are.
1: Harry Jacobs. New York City. New York, eh? But you said Los Angeles.
0: Well, I came from New York to Los Angeles. I wasn't in California very long.
1: And you got plenty of cash with you?
0: Oh, yes, yes, enough. How much do you want?
1: Oh, $3,000 will do it.
0: Well, three? Well, that seems like a large price for this place.
1: You want it, don't you, Jacobs? Real bad?
0: Oh, yes, yes, I'd like to have it.
1: All right. You and me'll drive into town in the morning and have the lawyer drop the papers.
0: Yes, all right. Yes. Well, I think I'll go to bed now. It's a bit late. So, good night.
3: What do you think, Steve?
1: He's got the cash with him.
3: This place ain't worth $3,000.
1: I know. But if he's got that much, then he's got a lot more.
3: Shall we... Well, I could slip into...
1: No. Just leave everything to me.
2: But Milton doesn't sleep well. The strange attitude of Rogers and his wife makes him uneasy. Next morning, he is up at 8 and finds Kate Rogers in the kitchen.
0: Oh, good morning, Mrs. Rogers.
3: Morning.
0: Where's Mr. Rogers?
3: Why, he drove into town to get the lawyer. He didn't want to disturb you so early.
0: What?
3: He's going to have the papers made out and bring them back with him.
0: Oh, I thought he couldn't drive.
3: Well, his arm's so much better, he figured he'd be all right.
0: Mm-hmm. How soon will he be back?
3: Should have been here half hour ago. It's 9:00. Oh, there he is now. How about some breakfast?
0: Oh, yes, yes.
1: So you up, are you, Jacobs?
0: Yes. Did you get the papers arranged?
1: We don't have to sign any papers, Jacobs. I won't be selling the place.
0: Why not?
1: I don't have to. I'll have all the money I need in a few days.
0: But you said that
1: I haven't been to any lawyers. I've been to the sheriff's office. Sent a wire to New York. And I got an answer.
0: What? What? A wire? Well, what about?
1: Put up your hands, Jacobs. Put them up. You may be a mild-looking little guy, but I'm taking no chances with a killer.
0: What did you say?
1: You're wanted by the New York police for banditry and murder.
0: Oh, no, but it's a mistake.
1: Here's the telegram. Your description. Read it.
0: Yes, sir. Well, Harry Jacobs, 45, 5 feet 6, as per your description, wanted for robbery and murder of bank messenger. $10,000 reward. Dead or alive.
1: $10,000 reward. Get that?
0: Oh, no. It's all a mistake. You don't understand.
1: I understand, all right. You and your partner came out here to hide out. Probably robbed a half dozen banks on the way.
0: Partner? What partner?
1: The fellow we buried the other day. That Milton Strong. The sheriff said there must have been two bandits. And there was only $10,000 on him. What become of the other $10,000?
0: I tell you, I had nothing to do with the holdup.
1: You carry too much cash on you, Jacobs. If you got $3,000, you must have more. You were too anxious to get this place, and it ain't worth more than $1,000.
0: Yes, but you're wrong, Rogers.
1: You're going back to town with me, Jacobs. I'm collecting that $10,000 reward.
0: No, please, no, don't take me back. I can't go back to New York. I can't.
1: I can imagine that. They'll fry you.

0: You've got to listen to me. You've just got to...
1: Search your stuff, Kate. He's got the money someplace.
0: No, wait. I've got the money. And here it is. The money from the bank. There.
2: Chief, that's it. The same bank wrappers. And here. It's 10,000. No, there's more. Another 1,000.
0: The 10,000 of the wrappers belongs to the bank. The rest is mine.
1: That's all we need to know, Jacobs. Come on. And I hope the sheriff don't spill this before you're locked up. The town would tear you to pieces.
0: No, look. Just listen to me. I swear, I never saw that dead man in my life. I did come here to get away from embarrassing circumstances. I wanted to lose myself. After you went for the sheriff, I searched the man's pockets. I found his identification. And because he resembled me, I switched his papers with mine. And then I found the money. I decided to keep some of it. I am Milton Strong, and the dead man was Harry Jacobs.
1: What a story. Who'd believe that?
0: Don't send me back to New York. There's no reward for me. The troops would come out and you wouldn't get a dime. Now, here, you keep this money I took from the robber and let me go. No one will ever know the difference.
1: Oh, no. I'm not that dumb. I'll turn you and the money in and collect the reward. I'd rather get it legally. Come on, Jacobs, before the town gets wise.
3: Milton is handed over to the sheriff and locked up in the flimsy jail. They have wired New York, and a detective with extradition papers is flying west. But unfortunately, the word has gotten around town that the jail holds the murderer of the bank cashier. A crowd of men, silent men, has gathered in the front of the jail.
4: I don't know what we're going to do about this, Rogers. Are you sure you didn't say anything about it?
1: I didn't say a word. I don't know how they found out about it, but maybe some of your deputies talked.
4: I warned them not to say a word. I don't mind crowds that shout and yell. But I am afraid of the crowd that just stands and says nothing.
1: They're sure on the warpath.
4: Yeah. That detective from New York should have been here an hour ago. I sent a car to meet the plane.
1: Maybe the plane was late.
4: Yeah. Well, if the crowd starts anything, somebody's going to get hurt. Hey, you fellas better get your shotguns ready. They might break out any minute.
5: I agree.
4: Well, Jacobs, got anything more to say?
0: But I've told you that I'm Milton Strong. I had nothing to do with the bank holdup.
4: Well, that crowd looks surly, so I guess I better put you back in your cell.
1: Wait a minute. Here comes your car, Sheriff.
4: It's about time. Go out and tell Jake the driver to stay around the back of the jail and stay in the car. Don't let that crowd know what he's doing.
1: Right, Sheriff. I get you. You Sheriff Talbot?
4: That's right. And I'm mighty glad to see you.
1: I'm Lieutenant Clark.
4: Yeah, I know. Now, let's get out of business. The crowd outside is going to get impatient pretty soon.
1: Crowd? What do they want?
4: What they call justice. This fellow here held up the bank and killed the cashier. But I wanted to be sure he was Harry Jacobs. He had identification on him, but he claims he's Milton Strong.
1: Milton Strong?
4: Yeah. We buried Milton Strong several days ago. We found part of the bank money on his body.
1: Milton Strong?
4: Yeah. But if he's really Harry Jacobs, I'd prefer you get him out of here and deal with him in New York. I had one lynch in here, and I don't want another.
1: But he isn't Harry Jacobs. Huh? I knew Harry personally.
6: He ain't Harry Jacobs.
1: No. Right? But he is Milton Strong. Harry Jacobs was a professional holdup. But not Milton Strong.
6: Then we really buried Harry Jacobs.
1: What do you mean?
6: I took this fellow to my claim with the idea of selling it to him.
1: Yeah.
6: We found a dead man in my cabin. I came after the sheriff, and this fellow claimed that while we were gone, he exchanged papers with the dead man.
1: Well, from all appearances, that's just what he did.
4: Yeah, but why should he do that?
1: Well, Milton Strong is wanted in New York, too.
0: I'm wanted in New York? What for?
1: As if you didn't know.
6: Well, what's he done? What's he wanted for?
4: Hey, that crowd is starting. Get him out of here. Hurry. Out the back way. The car's waiting.
1: Let's go, Milton.
4: You can catch 11:30 train. I'll stall him off as long as I can.
3: All the way back to New York, Lieutenant Clark will not talk. They ride across the country in utter silence. And 3 days later, Milton sits in the office of Inspector Burns of the New York Police.
7: Milton, on the morning of July 20th, did you cash a check at a bank at 21st and Lexington?
0: Yes, I did.
7: A check made out to you by your wife?
0: Yes.
7: Are you sure your wife wrote that check?
0: Well, yes, she did.
7: Why did you leave town the same day?
0: Well, I went on a vacation.
7: Why didn't your wife go with you? Why?
0: Well, because I wanted to be alone, that is...
7: You might as well tell the truth, Milton. You haven't a chance to get out of it.
0: But I didn't.
7: Sorry, Milton, but we have proof. We have a witness.
0: A witness?
7: Yes. Bring in the witness, Lieutenant.
1: Come in, please.
8: Where have you been, Milton?
0: Oh, Martha!
5: Why didn't you let me know where you were?
0: Oh, now, please, please, Mother. Let's don't talk about it here.
5: What are you doing in Arizona?
0: I was just taking a little vacation. I was going to write you. I tried to buy a cabin in the mountains. For you. And me, Martha. For us.
5: What? Don't you dare light that pipe.
0: Oh, no, no, no, no. No, Martha. I've quit smoking. I wasn't even conscious of what I was doing.
5: And what are you doing without your rubbers? You know it's raining.
0: Well, I took them off outside, Martha.
5: Come on, Milton. Let's go home. I have a few things to talk over with you.
0: Yes, darling.
5: Well, come on. Get up out of that chair.
0: Yes, yes, darling.
4: Just a minute. What about this charge, this check forgery?
5: Forgery? Oh, I wrote that check. I remember the whole thing now.
8: Then what about the charge of wife desertion?
5: He's come back, hasn't he?
8: But we brought him back.
5: Well, I wrote the check so he could make a down payment on a house. But like the child he is, he wanted to take a trip and hunt gold. He's always been an adventuresome soul. Well, go on, Milton. Get along. And if you dare light that dirty pipe, I'll shake your head off. Go on, go on.
0: Yes, darling. Well, good day, gentlemen.
3: Well, it just goes to show you that no man can escape his destiny. No man can change fate. And when he attempts to do so, he only conjures up far worse conditions for himself. Poor Milton Strong ran away from things and ended up at the starting point, back with Martha. But he's happy now. Martha's nagging is now sweet music to his ears, because Martha really loves him. Out west, they almost lynched him, nearly took his freedom away. But Martha saved him. She lied for him. Yes, Milton did forge that check. He was even going to kill Martha. But he got cold feet the moment he walked into her room. But Milton will be a good boy now. In his search for so-called freedom, he came close to the jaws of death. Lucky Milton.

0: CBS has presented The Whistler. Original music for this production was composed by Wilbur Hatch and conducted by Ivan Dittmars. The Whistler is written and directed by J. Donald Wilson and originates from Columbia Square in Hollywood. Next week, same time,
1: I, The Whistler, will return to tell you another unusual story. Good night.
0: This is CBS, the Columbia Broadcasting System.

0: Will you have a polo, dear Liza, dear Liza? Will you have a polo, dear Liza, polo?
1: How very kind of you, dear Henry. I most certainly will. I'll have three or four or maybe more.
0: But you take me old tube.
1: Because they happen to be my tube of polo, dear Henry. Have one. Mm.
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3: We present Lucille Ball in My Favorite Husband, based on the delightful stories of Isabel Scott Rorick's gay, sophisticated Mr. and Mrs. Cougar, starring Miss Ball with Richard Dennings.

0: Well, let's look in on the Cougats and see what they're doing. It's morning, and George Cougat is seated alone at the breakfast table. Liz is helping Katie, the maid, in the kitchen by fixing the toast.
1: Liz, is the toast ready yet?
2: Oh, just a minute, dear. Now it's ready.
1: Liz, what was that noise I heard?
2: Nothing. Oh, how do you want it scraped, dear? Light, medium, or charcoal broiled?
3: Oh, it doesn't matter.
2: Well, if you hadn't heard me, you'd never know the difference. Here you are.
3: Liz, you scraped it too hard. It's back to bread again.
2: Well, I can't help it. It's a toaster's fault. If you'd fix half the things around here...
3: Now, wait a minute. I did fix the toaster. I tightened the spring yesterday so the toast would pop up better.
2: Oh, you did that. Well, you made the spring too tight. And you better apologize to Katie.
4: What for?
2: She fell into the sink running back to catch a high fly. Yes. And if it ever learns to throw a curve, we're really in trouble.
3: Well, it's a perfectly good toaster. I'll try to fix it.
2: You'll try to fix it, yeah.
3: Well, what do you do, buy a new one?
2: Either that or get Katie a fielder's mitt. Oh, George, let's not fight so early in the morning.
3: Yeah, all right. We'll wait a while.
2: You're so cute. Give me a kiss.
3: Somehow I feel this is going to end up in a new toaster.
2: Don't be silly. Your morning kisses are like coffee to me. That's how I wake up.
3: Liz, I have a confession to make.
2: What?
3: My caffeine's been removed.
2: Oh, silly. Come here. Sanka.
4: Oh, you're welcome.
2: You know, George, the way we kiss, I don't need a new toaster.
3: You don't?
2: No, just put a piece of bread in my hand and kiss me again. Isn't it wonderful, George? No matter what we argue about, a kiss from you fixes everything. You know, you could get around anybody with a kiss.
3: Really? Mm-hmm. Well, when I get to work, I'll try it on Mr. Atterbury. Hey, what's that?
2: It's from the kitchen. Katie! Katie, what's going on out there?
5: Mrs. Cougat, Mr. Cougat, run for your lives.
2: What's the matter?
4: What happened?
5: The automatic dishwasher has gone crazy.
2: Broken again.
5: Oh, it threw every dish in the kitchen at me, and it's trying to climb into the cupboard to get some more.
2: Oh, now, Katie, you mustn't be upset. It's not that tragic.
5: Oh, I can't help it, Mrs. Cougat. That thing hates me.
2: Well, you go back to the kitchen and get even with it. Pull its plug out.
5: Yes, ma'am.
2: George, I'd like to talk to you about a new dishwasher.
3: Kiss me, Liz.
2: Oh, no. No, with the toaster, it just meant burnt toast. This time, we may lose Katie.
3: Why, that's ridiculous. What's the matter? Can't she wash dishes in a pan like everybody else?
2: Well, but she's had the dishwasher so long, she might resent it and quit. And you know we can't find anyone nearly as wonderful as she is.
3: Well, what are women coming to that they have to be pampered with electrical gadgets?
2: Oh, we're not pampered.
3: Well, the wives of our ancestors didn't have dishwashers. Pioneer women didn't have a lot of electrical appliances to do their housework.
2: Of course they didn't. And where are those women today? Dead.
3: Well, I'm not buying Katie a new dishwasher. And you can tell her so.
2: She'll get rough red hands.
3: Well, what of it? She's got rough red everything else.
2: Well, I'll tell you the truth, George. I wasn't thinking Katie. I was thinking of someone else.
3: Uh-huh. Well, come clean. Whom were you thinking of?
2: Oh, you're so grammatical.
3: Well, I can't help it. That's correct. Whom were you thinking of?
2: Hume.
3: Meme? I mean me? What are you talking about?
2: Well, if we don't have a dishwasher and it's Katie's night off, I'll be washing the dishes.
3: I thought so.
2: Oh, I don't care for myself. But when you come home and you greet me and you kiss my hand...
3: Yes?
2: You'll get dishpan lips.
3: Liz, you're breaking my little heart. But I'm not buying Katie a new dishwasher, and you can tell her so.
2: She's liable to get mad.
3: So?
2: You tell her, George.
3: No, Liz, you tell her.
2: What's the matter? Are you afraid?
3: Me? Afraid? Oh, that makes me laugh.
2: Well, when you stop laughing, you tell her.
3: Well, Liz, it's just that I don't want you to be a slave in your own house. You have to be the boss around here. Let her know who gives the orders. Do you understand?
2: Yes, you're afraid of her.
3: No, she means nothing to me. I just want you to learn a lesson.
2: All right, I'll tell her. I'm not afraid. I'll get her in here and I'll say to her, Katie,
5: did someone call me?
3: Mrs. Cougat has something to tell you, Katie.
2: No. Yes. Katie, there's something you might as well know right now.
5: What is it?
2: I want some more coffee.
3: That's telling her, Liz.
2: Oh, why don't you go to work? Katie, could I talk to you a minute, please?
5: Just a second, Mrs. Cougat, till I get through washing these dishes by hand.
2: Oh, don't worry, Katie. I'll get a dishwasher somehow. I asked Corey Cartwright to come over.
5: Well, what for? I didn't think he knew about anything except women.
2: He doesn't, but he has a lot of friends in radio, and I thought maybe if he could get me on a giveaway program, I might win a dishwasher.
5: Do you think you could win?
2: Oh, listen, I've heard some of those shows won by morons, and I'm as smart as they are any day. Wait a minute, that doesn't sound right. That must be Corey. I'll get it. Oh, he's in a hurry.
4: Quick, close the door.
2: What's the matter?
4: Women. I can't get rid of them. Crowds of them chase me down the street.
2: Oh, well, it must be tough to be so irresistible. Hey, what's this dragging along in back of you?
4: Oh, that. Oh, that's nothing.
2: Let me see. Why, Corey Cartwright, a bottle of Taboo on a string.
4: Well, it's a game I play. It's like fishing, only for women.
2: Oh, you ought to be ashamed of yourself.
4: Say, what was on your pretty mind when you asked me to drop by, dear?
2: Corey, are you still friends with that fellow who puts on radio shows?
4: Sure. I've been on a lot of them lately. Two more programs and I'll have all my Christmas shopping done.
2: Well, could you get me on one?
4: Absolutely. What do you want to win? I've got a list of what they're giving away.
2: Mm-hmm.
4: Refrigerators, stoves, automobiles, diamond rings, wristwatches, and kitchen utensils.
2: Yes, but I want...
4: Garbage disposal units, Hoover vacuum cleaners, fur coats, house paint, pianos, radio phonographs, record albums...
2: But you see, I'd like
4: typewriters,
2: to have...
4: six office buildings, a parking lot in downtown Los Angeles, and Arrowhead Springs.
2: Let me off at electric dishwashers, please.
4: Oh, it's a cinch. There's a program that gives away a dishwasher each week. It's called His and Hers.
2: Corey, you've got to get me on.
4: Oh, there's nothing to it. Give me the phone there. Hello? Is that you, Smiley? This is Corey Cartwright. How are you, you old son of a gun? Yeah. See, a couple of friends of mine would like to get on His and Hers.
2: Couple?
4: Yeah, that's right. He's a banker. Oh, good. The name is George Cougar.
2: Hey, wait a minute.
4: Oh, swell. Goodbye, Smiley.
2: Oh, Corey, wait.
4: Well, Liz, you're all set.
2: Corey, does George have to go on the show, too?
4: Sure. Husband and wife teams compete together. That's what makes it fun.
2: Oh, I don't know how George is going to take this.
4: He doesn't know about it?
2: No.
4: Oh, you'll die.
2: That's what I'm afraid of.
4: Well, listen, Liz, you're not on till next week. I'll have George listen to the show. It's on tonight. And see if you can talk him into it. Remember the name, His and Hers.
2: All right, I'll keep his ears glued to the radio if I have to use scotch tape.

0: George, we have a whole evening to ourselves. What would you like to do, honey?
1: Oh, I don't know. I can't make up my mind between going to a movie or visiting the Sterns. You decide.
0: All right, I decided.
1: Which is it going to be?
0: We'll stay home and listen to the radio.
1: But, Liz...
0: I want to be alone with you, George. We can smooch.
1: We can?
0: I could smooch with you 24 hours a day, 7 days a week, 52 weeks a year, with time and a half for over-smooch.
1: Say, what's this radio business? I thought you didn't like radio shows.
0: Me? Oh, no, I love radio. I listen to it all day long.
1: Oh, yeah? What programs?
0: Portia faces John's other wife.
1: What?
0: Ma Perkins can be beautiful.
1: No, Liz.
0: When a girl marries, it pays to be ignorant.
1: No.
0: Libby Owens, glass girl, glass blower.
1: Oh, stop it. What scheme is brewing in that pretty little skull?
0: Nothing. I just want to listen to the radio. I'll turn it on.
1: Yeah, all right. As long as it isn't one of those horrible quiz shows.
0: Quiz shows?
1: Oh, if there's one thing I can't stand, it's a lot of silly characters making fools of themselves in front of a microphone.
0: Oh, I think they're a lot of fun.
1: How can a person with any self-respect appear on one of those things?
2: And now, ladies and gentlemen, our last contestants will come up to the microphone to compete for our big jackpot prize on His and Hers, Mr. and Mrs. Paul Roney.
1: Liz, that's a quiz show.
2: Now, can either of you tell me the answer to this question? What is stored at Fort Knox?
1: Yeah, now that's an insult to his intelligence, and any fool knows what's stored at Fort Knox.
0: Sure, gelatin.
1: Here, turn that thing off.
0: No, I want to listen.
2: Gold is right, and Mr. and Mrs. Roney win the jackpot for tonight's His and Hers.
1: Good night. You mean both a man and his wife go through that?
0: Yes. Doesn't sound like fun.
1: Is there no bottom to a human being's dignity?
2: And now we'll announce the names of next week's contestants.
0: Oh, no.
1: What's the matter, Liz?
0: You're right. It's silly. Turn it off.
2: Mr. and Mrs. Tom Lefebvre.
1: No, I want to see who the suckers will be next week.
2: Dr. and Mrs. Charles Van Tassel.
1: And what other half-wits?
2: Mr. and Mrs. George Cougar.
1: Liz.
0: Well, let's go to a movie.
1: Liz, sit down.
0: I don't like the look in your eye, George. I can explain everything honestly.
1: Go ahead.
0: Put the lamp down, and I will.
1: I'm just holding it so you won't knock it down. Now stop shaking.
0: All right, all right. I wanted a dishwasher, and Corey knew the master of ceremonies, and he fixed it up for us, that's all.
1: My pal. Well, maybe he can find a job for me when Mr. Atterbury at the bank hears about this. Oh, he'll love having his vice president on a quiz show. I'll get it. Hello?
3: Hello, George. How's the quiz kid?
1: Oh. Hello, Harry.
3: Just heard him say your name on the radio, George. Congratulations.
1: Look, Harry. We're not
3: this
1: going...
3: This is only the beginning, George. Maybe if you give yourself a home permanent, you'll be chosen queen for a day.
1: Now, wait a minute.
3: Well, goodbye, Queenie.
1: Liz.
0: Yes, Your Majesty.
1: That's not funny. In half an hour, everyone in town will know about this. Oh, another wise guy. Well, I'll tell him a thing or two. Yes, I know. Quiz kid. Queen for a day. And keep your smart answers to yourself.
4: George, this is Mr. Atterbury.
1: Oh, my gosh. It's Mr. Atterbury.
0: Well, goodbye, George.
1: You stay here, you blundering idiot.
4: What?
1: Oh, no. Not you, Mr. Atterbury.
4: George, I just heard your name on the radio.
1: Well, I can explain everything, Mr. Atterbury. You see...
4: I'm for you, boy.
1: Yes, but my wife... What did you say?
4: It's a stroke of genius. Excellent publicity for the bank.
1: Oh, you like the idea?
4: Why, it's sensational, boy. The kind of forward thinking we need. Show the public how intelligent bankers are. How'd you ever think of the idea, boy?
1: Oh, I don't know. It came to me right out of the air.
4: Well, it was a great idea, and I'm proud of you, boy.
1: Thanks.
4: Talk to you at the bank tomorrow, boy.
1: Yeah, well, goodbye, Mr. Atterbury.
0: What'd he say, boy? Boy?
1: Liz, he wants me to go on the show and prove how smart bankers are. I'm worried.
0: Oh, don't worry, dear. I'll be right there with you.
1: That's what I'm worried about. Now, Liz, I brought all these books home from the library.
0: Uh-huh.
1: And you know what we're going to do with them tonight?
0: Press flowers?
1: No. Huh? No, we're going to study for that quiz show. Mr. Atterbury got a block of seats, and everybody in the bank will be there.
0: Oh, I've got a good idea, George.
1: What?
0: You answer all the questions. I'll just stand there.
1: Yeah, don't be silly. If you don't open your mouth, what'll I tell them? That you're dumb?
0: And if I do?
1: Well, I see what you mean, but... But let's give it a try. Now here's some history questions. What is the Monroe Doctrine?
0: Monroe Doctrine?
1: Yes, you know which Monroe it refers to, don't you?
0: Oh, sure.
4: Racing with the moon, high up in the midnight blue.
1: Well, never mind. I'll answer the history questions. Now let's try some natural history. Yeah. What is the name of an animal with long, sharp fangs and a shaggy head who stalks his prey at night?
0: Oh, that reminds me, Corey was here today.
1: Never mind. I'll answer the nature questions. Now, that brings us to arithmetic.
0: Oh, you answer the arithmetic questions, George.
1: Liz, I've got a great idea.
0: What?
1: I'll answer the questions. You just stand there.
0: Oh, good. I'm glad you thought of it.
1: Yes.
5: Hi, Liz, dear.
0: Hello, Corey.
5: Well, tonight's the big night, hmm?
0: Yes, and Corey, I'm just frantic. I don't know why I ever got into this. I'll disgrace George for life.
5: Oh.
0: He could even lose his job at the bank over some stupid answer of mine.
5: Oh, Liz, don't be ridiculous.
0: He'll have to give up his lovely office at the bank. He'll lose his swivel chair. Just think, all the rest of his life, he'll never swivel again.
5: I thought you might be upset, Liz. What would you say if I told you I had the list of answers to tonight's question?
0: Where are they?
5: Here. I got them from Adele, the producer's secretary. I had a date with her last night.
0: Oh, Corey, I couldn't look at them. That's dishonest. Wouldn't be fair.
5: Well, if that's the way you feel about it.
0: Maybe one little peek.
5: Just one.
0: I'll just peek at the first question, that's all.
5: All right.
0: Oh, what do you know? I had the list upside down. I peeked at the last one by mistake. Now I guess I'll have to peek my way back up to the first one. There. Mm-hmm.
5: How can you remember them?
0: Sure. Al Jolson, The Sap Runs Every 2 Years,
5: mm-hmm.
0: Life with Father,
5: mm-hmm.
0: and To Scrape the Barnacles Off Her Hull.
5: That's right.
0: I wonder what the questions are. That one about the sap running, that must be about trees, huh?
5: What do you care as long as you have the answers? You're a cinch, Liz.
0: Oh, this is just wonderful, Corey. George is going to be so proud of me. Oh, Katie, I'm so excited about the show. I don't know what I'm doing. Hey, take one look at me before I go. Is my slip showing?
6: Yes.
0: How much?
6: All of it. You forgot to put your dress on.
0: Oh, my goodness. Here, help me with it, Katie.
6: All right.
7: All ready, honey?
0: In just a minute. Al Jolson, The Sap Runs Every 2 Years, Life with Father, to Scrape the Barnacles Off Her Hull.
5: What?
0: Oh, nothing.
5: Oh. Well, how do you feel, Liz? Get some facts into your little head?
0: You know, George, you're going to be very surprised. I have a feeling I'm going to know all the answers.
5: Well, now, don't do anything silly.
0: I won't.
5: Let me take the first crack at the answers.
0: Oh, don't worry, George. I won't do anything except make you very proud of me. Well, goodbye, Katie.
6: Goodbye.
5: Hey, goodbye, Katie.
0: Kiss me for good luck, George.
5: All right.
0: Hmm. Well, I don't know about that show, his and hers, but there's nothing wrong with yours and mine.
1: Come on, Crazy, let's get this over with.
8: All right, everybody, we're going on the air in just 2 seconds. Now, quiet, quiet. Presenting that sensational new quiz show, His and Hers. Yes, it's time once again to play that lovable, laughable radio game, His and Hers. And here's your master of ceremonies, Smiley Stembottom.
9: Good evening, everybody. This is old Smiley Stembottom. Here we go with another session of His and Hers. We have with us tonight three man and wife teams. Dr. and Mrs. Charles Van Tassel, Mr. Tom LaFever, attorney, and Mrs. LaFever, and Mr. and Mrs. George Cougar.
4: Yay, George. Go get 'em, boy.
9: Apparently, Mr. Cougar has some friends in the audience. Now, while our contestants are waiting in a room off stage, I'd like to announce that because we have such an intelligent group, a doctor, a lawyer, and a banker, we have thrown out the easy questions we were going to use and have substituted harder ones. Now, coming onto the stage are our first contestants. You must be Dr. Van Tassel.
5: That's right, and this is my wife.
9: Apparently, Mrs. Van is tickled by her own tassel. Is she a little nervous?
5: No, she always sounds like that.
9: Yes. All right, here we go for our first question. Now, you only have one answer between you, so think carefully. Who discovered the Fountain of Youth and claimed he could live forever?
5: Ponce de Leon.
9: Absolutely right! What do you say to that, Mrs. Van Tassel? I knew you would. Now you have 25 points, and we'll go to the next question. What is your congressman's...
0: I guess they'll call us pretty soon, won't they, George?
1: Yes. Now, don't be nervous, Liz.
0: Oh, I'm not nervous.
1: Well, let's go. Isn't someone knocking at the door?
0: No, that's your knees.
1: All right, so I'm nervous. I should think you'd be, too, that those questions are liable to be tough.
0: Oh, don't worry, George. I have a feeling I'm going to know every answer.
1: Oh, look who has that feeling.
5: Mr. and Mrs. Cougat, we're ready for you.
0: Oh, here we go. Come on, George.
9: And here they come, our third contestants, Mr. and Mrs. Cougat.
4: You tell them, George!
1: Liz, please.
9: And now, right up here to the microphone. Are you all ready for these questions? They're pretty hard.
0: Oh, I'll bet they're not so hard.
9: Well, we'll see. Now, one answer for the two of you, remember. First question. Who discovered the Fountain of Youth and claimed he could live forever?
0: Al Jolson.
9: Oh, Liz. I'm so sorry. That's wrong, Mrs. Cougar.
0: It is?
9: Yes, but let's go on to question number two.
0: Okay.
9: Question number two. This is political. What is your congressman's term of office?
0: The sap runs every 2 years.
9: I'm so sorry.
1: Liz, have you gone crazy?
0: Something's wrong, George, but I'll get the rest of them.
1: Well, let me answer this one.
0: All right, George.
9: Question number three. What has caused America to have such a great increase in population?
0: Well, George?
1: I don't know.
0: Would you repeat the question, please?
9: What has caused America to have such a great increase in population?
0: Is it life with father?
9: Wrong again. You now have a total score of nothing.
4: Cougat, you're a stupid numbskull.
9: No coaching from the audience, please. And now for your last question.
0: Oh, I'm sure to get one of these right.
9: Why did the French people put Marie Antoinette under the sharp blade of the guillotine?
0: To scrape the barnacles off her hull.
9: Mr. and Mrs. Cougar, you are the first husband and wife team ever to miss all four questions. Congratulations.
6: Oh, thank you.
5: Oh, Liz.
9: And now all the contestants will stand by for our jackpot question.
5: Liz, what's the matter with you?
0: George, I had all the answers memorized, but they must have switched the questions on me.
5: Oh, fine.
9: Attention! Before the jackpot question, here are the standings of our contestants. The Van Tassels have 75 points. The Lefevers have 50 points. And the Cougats have... Now, since our jackpot question counts 100, whoever gets it right will win our giant prize, an electric dishwasher.
0: Oh, we've still got a chance, George.
5: Yeah.
9: And tonight, we're adding a special prize to go with the dishwasher. 300 dirty dishes. Now, here's the jackpot question. At the last session of the Big Four foreign ministers in Paris, when Russia and the United States were in disagreement, what did Andrei Vyshinsky say to Secretary of State Marshall? Oh, come, someone must know it. What did Andrei Vyshinsky say to Secretary of State Marshall?
0: I give up, George. Let's go home.
9: You're right! That is what Vyshinsky said to Marshall. I give up, George. Let's go home. And the Cougars win the electric dishwasher.
4: And a girl is
6: I didn't even know I could speak Russian.
5: Vyshinsky, you're wonderful.
6: Come on, everybody. The borscht is on me.
0: George. Hey, George. Are you asleep yet?
5: No.
0: When you're trying to sleep, do you ever pretend things?
5: Mm-hmm.
0: What?
5: I pretend that you've stopped talking.
0: Oh. My favorite pretend is that I'm a beautiful princess who swallowed a magic potion and I sleep for 20 years.
5: Hmm.
0: What are you thinking?
5: I'm wondering where I can get some of that potion.
0: Oh, George. You aren't very romantic. Come on, pretend something.
5: Okay. I pretend I'm all alone on a deserted island.
0: Uh-huh.
5: And I see coming toward me a girl with flowers in her hair.
0: Oh.
5: Now, what do you pretend?
0: I pretend she's ugly. Good night, George.
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0: Howdy. I'm Chad Remington. Never heard of me? Well, a lot of folks have never even heard of the town I come from. Dos Rios means two rivers. And if Dos Rios sounds peaceful, well, it's no more peaceful than any other frontier town. Good folks and bad, God-fearing and evil. I know, because not only am I a rancher, but I'm also the town's only lawyer. Take the other day, I was perched on a keg of horseshoe nails, swapping yarns with Cherokee O'Bannon out in front of his livery stable, and ragging him about the time he used to be a medicine man.
1: Doggone it, Chad. No good lawyer'd say a thing like that. No, sir. That there is slander, libel, and mayhem.
0: Oh, go on. That genuine Cherokee Indian rattlesnake oil you used to peddle couldn't cure a hop toad of warts.
1: My friend, and I'm giving you the best of it, my rattlesnake oil was an absolute and positive cure for 376 diseases of men and bees. And guaranteed.
0: Guaranteed, he says. Well, if my father hadn't saved you from that necktie party,
1: What's wrong, Chad? What are you staring at?
0: That rider heading this way, you notice how he slumped over in the saddle?
1: Tan my hide and call me Buckskin. What do you think's wrong with him?
0: If I'm any good at guessing, he's been shot. Come on. Yeah, 6 inches lower, mister, and that lead would have gone through your heart.
2: I guess this is my lucky day.
1: Yes, sirree, bub. You were playing in real luck. Not only that Chad spotted you, but that I just happened to have a bottle of my genuine Cherokee rattlesnake oil. Here, take another little swallow.
0: Oh, no, wait a minute, Cherokee. It was all right pouring it down his mouth when he fainted, but no conscious man's going to drink that stuff.
1: I'll have you know it's very tasty stuff. Besides, I wasn't going to charge him for it, Chad.
0: I'll say you weren't, not with me here. Now, what was that you were saying outside about filing for a piece of land?
2: Yeah, that's why I rode over here, the county seat. You see, I've been prospecting over at Big Strike.
0: Uh-huh.
2: Struck a fine, rich claim. But I guess Rocky Carew found out about my strike, too.
1: Rocky Carew? Now, who would all get out as Rocky Carew?
0: Not only don't we know who this Mr. Carew is, but we don't even know your name. Maybe we better start from the beginning. This is Cherokee O'Bannon, and my handle's Chad Remington. I'm supposed to be sort of a lawyer.
2: A lawyer? Garson, maybe I am lucky. My name is Ford, Todd Ford.
0: Mm-hmm.
2: And if you can help me straighten this out and get my claim filed, I'll pay you any fee you want.
0: I'd be more than glad to help you, Todd, but I'm not that hard up for fees. Who's this fellow Carew you mentioned?
2: A black-hearted buzzard who moved into Big Strike about a month after they struck gold.
0: Let's see.
2: He claims to be a miner. The only thing I've ever seen him do is hang around the town saloon, the Bonanza Bar, spending money and living like a lord.
1: Well, you can't knock that to me. That Carew character sounds like he's plenty smart.
2: I'll say he's smart. Never working, never prospecting. But he owns 6 or 7 of the richest claims over there. It's mighty funny the way certain prospectors have either vanished or have been found with their toes pointing up in the air.
0: Oh, I thought we'd seen the last of claim jumpers. You think Carew's responsible for that bandage we just put on your shoulder?
1: Of course. Why, it's as plain as the nose on my face, and just about as red. It's an open and shut case.
0: Cherokee, you stick to your doctor and leave the law business to me. Well, how about it, Todd? Do you think Carew tried to bushwhack you?
2: Carew or one of his gunslingers?
1: Why, I'll mow him down. I'll drill him so full of holes that when he stoops over, he'll wheeze like an accordion. I'll fill him
0: now,
1: so full
0: of... Just a minute, Cherokee. You may get your chance later. But not till we first try to settle this under the few processes of law that we enjoy out here. First thing I suggest doing, if Todd's able to walk, is to escort him down the street to the recorder's office and doggone well file his claim. The land office is 2 dusty blocks down Dos Rios' only street from where Cherokee keeps his livery stable. With Todd Ford's shoulder bandaged, we walk slowly past the familiar stores with the false fronts, the half-dozen saloons, which even in the early afternoon were going full blast. We just passed Ben Minton's Lucky Horseshoe Cafe when I felt Todd's arm stiffen under my hand that was holding me. His steps, which were slow to start with, suddenly faltered to a halt.
2: Hold it, Chad. Hmm? Wait a minute.
1: Now, if you're getting weak, son, it just happens that I brought along a bottle of my famous Cherokee rattlesnake oil.
2: No, it ain't that. You see that big fella just tying off that black horse?
0: Yeah.
2: He's from over my way. Name's Big Jake. Hangs out with Rocky Carew.
0: Yeah, from the sweat on that horse, I'd say he'd been pounding leather to get over here. To get over here in a hurry.
1: Well, like you say, I'm not a barrister. But if there are only four shells left in that six gun of his, he's the vulture who plugged Todd Ford.
2: I bet he is. I just know it.
0: Well, we're not getting any place standing here gawking at him. Let's walk. When Todd spotted Big Jake, we were about 100 yards away from the land office. Walking slowly gave me time to size him up as he knotted his lines around the hitch rack. Big Jake was a big man, all right. Big and with a chest on him like a hogshead. Big and as mean-looking a gent as any I'd ever seen. He spotted us coming and turned quickly and started for the land office. I let go of Todd's arm and trotted toward him, getting between him and the door before he could open it.
3: You, wanting something?
0: Yeah, I was. You mind if I look at that gun you're wearing?
3: I sure do.
0: It'll save some trouble.
3: I ain't got no troubles.
0: But I have. You see, I'm a lawyer here in Dos Rios. I was just retained by that young fellow with a bandage on his shoulder.
3: Oh? Well, counselor, since I'm no man to argue with a lawyer... Sure. Here. Here's my gun. See you in court, counselor. Maybe...
0: Like I said, Jake was a big man. And I had a lump on the top of my head the size of a mallard's egg where he'd hit me with the butt of the gun I'd been fool enough to ask to see. By the time Todd and Cherokee ran up and I came too, Mr. Carew's gun hand had had enough time to get into the land office, record his claim, and out the back door. The land office registrar was sympathetic enough for all the good it did.
4: Well, I believe you're right enough, Chad, but as a lawyer, you ought to know that the first fellow to get in is a fellow whose claim we got to recognize.
0: Of course, but like all other rules, there are exceptions to that one, too.
2: Exceptions, my eye. Where Rocky Carew is concerned, this way of getting claims is a rule.
4: What's that name again, young fellow?
0: Carew, Rocky Carew.
4: Yeah, that ain't the name he filed in. There's the name of, wait a minute, let me see here. Yeah, the claim's filed in the name, Jake Hunbright.
2: Sure, that's his name. Big Jake Hunbright.
1: You'll have to excuse me batting my long eyelashes like this, but it sure seems like this polecat Carew gets out of this as free as a lark on the wing.
0: He might, but not if Jake sells Carew the claim later. That's legal, good and legal.
2: Well, if that's legal, and Cherokee's right, Carew gets out scot-free.
0: Carew gets out scot-free if and providing we're unable to prove that he hired Jake to dry gulch you on the way over from Big Strike. And instructed him to file on the claim you'd discovered.
4: And that, believe me, ain't going to prove easy. No, sir, it ain't going to prove easy at all.
0: Well, you're right about that. Since we can't prove anything here in Dos Rios, I think we'd better be...
2: Chad, I sure appreciate you wanting to help. But I reckon it's just a waste of time. I guess mine is just another claim Carew and his gang got the jump on.
0: No, my interest in this isn't entirely unselfish, no. When Big Jake clubbed me with his gun, he didn't raise just a bump on my head. It brought out my bump of curiosity. Now, come on, we're going back over to the livery stable and pounding up dust on the trail to Big Strike. Now, for that bad shoulder, Todd, if we're going too fast for you, just sing out.
2: No, I'm all right. And the way I don't feel like singing. Out or otherwise.
1: My little songbird, you listen to Dr. O'Bannon. You found one gold claim, you probably find another. Where there's one, there's got to be more.
2: That's not what I mean about the gold. As we were riding along, it suddenly dawned on me how Carew happened to find out about that claim.
0: What do you mean?
2: I'll give you three guesses. A woman.
0: A woman?
2: Yeah. And I thought she was on the square with me.
1: Yeah, live and learn. Live and learn, I always say.
0: You always say something, Cherokee. Who is she, Todd? The only reason I ask is it just might help in cleaning this up.
2: Her name's Althea.
0: Uh-huh.
2: Thea's what I call her, and she works over in Big Strike.
0: Oh.
2: I guess you'd call her an entertainer. It works in the Bonanza Bar, place where Carew hangs out.
1: When the good Lord made this world, he made 97 kinds of poison. 96 of them can absolutely be cured by my genuine Cherokee Indian rattlesnake oil. But the 97th is the one poison that no one has ever found a cure for. And that's female women.
2: I'll grub stake you on that one, Cherokee.
0: Were you in love with this Althea?
2: If I was, it's over. But I'll bet what poke I've got left, the only reason she played up to me at all was to tip off Carew.
0: Well, one of the things a lawyer is forced to handle from time to time is misunderstandings between men and women. A good lawyer tries to prevent divorce.
2: Suppose we just let the whole thing drop.
0: Fair enough. Suppose we rattle up these ponies, huh? The sun's starting to set. It's going to be dark by the time we get the big strike. It was dark, all right, by the time we got the big strike. But the lights from the Bonanza Bar slanted out over the batwing doors and stabbed through the gloom like smoky yellow sabers. Inside, we stood by the doors, blinking in the unaccustomed light while Todd Ford tried to pick out Carew for me. But before he was able, a small figure in a stiff, spangled skirt pushed through the crowd and ran up to Todd.
5: Todd, I'm so glad you... What's the matter? What happened, Todd? Your shoulder's bandaged.
2: Don't look so surprised. Or maybe you are surprised because he missed.
5: Because he missed?
0: I'm not aiming to intrude, but Todd's had a couple of shocks today.
2: I'll say I have. And one I'm not forgetting either.
5: But Todd, what's the matter? You're looking at me as if you never saw me before.
2: I don't know about that. But I never want to see you again. That much I'm sure of.
0: Miss, if you leave Todd alone right now, I think if by tomorrow...
2: That's him. That's Carew walking this way now.
0: So that's cool. It looks more like a rattlesnake on legs.
6: Oh, Thea, come on over to my table and I'll buy you a... Well, what happened to you, Ford? Get mixed up in a gun scrape?
0: If he did, it was a little one-sided.
6: I beg your pardon. I don't believe we've met.
0: And we have now. I'm Chad Remington, lawyer from Dos Rios. I rode all the way over here just to talk to you, Mr. Carew.
6: I don't need a lawyer.
0: Well, that, my friend, is a matter of opinion. However, as far as you're concerned, in this particular action, my services have already been spoken for by Mr. Ford.
6: From the way he looks, he don't need a lawyer. He needs a bodyguard.
0: Now, you probably know more about that than I do. All I can tell you is we've got a few laws in this state to protect honest men from claim jumpers.
6: Remington, if I were in your boots, I'd turn them around toward the door and I'd walk out. But I wouldn't stop until I was back in Dos Rios.
1: Why, that loudmouth hypocritical...
0: Oh, Cherokee, Todd, no. In this case, I think his advice is pretty good. Come on.
5: Todd, please. You can't go without explaining what's happened.
2: Get your dirty little hands off
5: of
2: me.
5: No.
2: Okay, Chad, let's go.
5: Todd!
0: Wait a second. Back against the wall.
1: Chad, who flanked that shot?
0: Oh, lawyer'd call him a couple of death warrants. Got two men, see him? One's in the shadows between the alley and the saloon. The other one's in that doorway across the street.
2: Chad, what are we going to do?
0: What can we do? We can try shooting it out. But my best guess is we've all got a pretty good chance of spending the rest of our lives right here in Big Strike, up on the shady side of Boot Hill.

0: And now, Frontier Town.
1: Well, the night wasn't cold, but with those gunmen blocking our paths, I don't mind admitting I was frozen. Frozen stiff. We moved a scant few inches. The lights from the Bonanza Bar behind us would make us perfect targets. I could almost hear Cherokee's knuckles as his fingers closed over his gun butt. Todd Ford drew his. Finally, I drew mine.
2: Can you move a few inches there, Chan? This hog leg of mine kicks like an overgrown Missouri mule.
1: First one of us who moves gets killed.
3: We just can't stand here.
1: Now, take it easy, kid. The longer we make them wait, the more nervous they're...
3: What's the matter?
1: Someone's coming. Coming from behind us.
4: I told you what I'd do, Remington, if I were in your boots. I figured maybe you needed a little lesson.
3: Rocky, what are you doing here?
4: I didn't think I'd have to tell you again. But I just came out to make sure you knew what would happen to the three of you if you thought you might want to hang around Big Strike talking about claim jumpers.
1: Carew, your demonstration's even more convincing than my friend here used to give selling his rattlesnake oil.
4: Thanks.
1: But on the other hand, I never bought any of Cherokee's rattlesnake oil.
4: That's for you to decide. All I have to do now is walk back inside the saloon. A couple of seconds later, you'll be dead. Awful dead.
3: Go on, then. Go on back to Thea.
1: Let's leave Thea out of this, Todd.
4: No. No, let's talk about her. She's pretty, well put together, and I imagine she's got a very affectionate nature.
3: Why, you...
1: Todd, keep that gun down. Yeah.
4: So, you're a gentleman and a lawyer, eh? Well, I'll tell you what I'll do, Remington. Since you rode all the way over here from Dos Rios, your horses are probably beat. You're safe in Big Strike until tomorrow. But I don't expect to see you here after the sun sets.
1: That's a very gracious offer, Carew. I'm accepting it.
4: Good. Okay, boys. Let them through. Good night, gentlemen. Oh, and Todd, I'll be sure to tell Thea just how much you think of her.
1: Well, with the high court, the criminal court, granting us a stay of execution, the three of us rode back up to Todd's diggings. It was hard and cold on the ground, but I slept like a baby. I slept until shortly after dawn. Then I heard voices. I rolled over a little on one elbow and listened.
5: I know. But, Todd, I didn't come here to argue. Believe me, I didn't.
6: I'm not arguing, Thea. I'm just telling you to clear out of here. Clear out and stay out of my life. If your gentleman friend leaves me with a life...
5: He's not my gentleman friend. He's nothing to me. He's just a customer down at the bar.
6: And a mighty good customer, I'll bet.
5: Oh, Todd, you can't stay here now. Carew will kill you or have you killed like he has everyone else who's gotten in his way. Let's go away. Let's go someplace else together.
6: I told you to get out of here before. Now, go on. You're not making a fool of me again.
5: Oh, Todd, please.
6: I'm going over and wake up Chad and Cherokee. When I get back over here, you'd better be gone.
5: Don't be a fool. I don't care what you think of me, but... Just get out of Big Strike before they kill you.
6: Yeah. Maybe I will get out. But not before we found Jake Hunbright and made him talk. And we'll find him if we have to ride around this country all week.

0: How long are we going to ride around looking for Big G? I'm so saddle sore now, my legs feel like I've been playing a second-hand cello.
1: Well, cello or not, if we ever find Jake, what we've got to say to him isn't going to make music.
2: Chad!
1: Yeah?
2: Just riding through them Quakies. That's Jake now.
1: Darting into that grove of trees, he must have spotted us. Yeah, we better knock on these...
2: The shots came right from those aspens.
1: Yeah, right where Big Jake rode. Come on. Easy now. Oh, boy. Yeah, Cherokee, come on. Help me turn.

0: open.
1: You bet.
2: That's Big Jake.
3: I hate to correct you, Todd, but that was Big Jake. Three of those four shots went plumb through him.
0: From the angles of the shots, they must have had him surrounded.
2: Just like they did us last night.
3: Well, Counselor, there goes your case. Higher than a kite.
0: Maybe.
2: Huh? What do you mean, maybe? With Jake dead, you'll never prove nothing. And for my part, I think I'm taking Carew's advice and moving on.
0: Now, wait. There's no doubt in my mind that Carew got Jake for fear that we might get to him first. But how he knew what we were up to is beyond me.
2: It ain't beyond me. His girlfriend wormed it out of me for him.
0: You'd make a pretty poor judge, Todd. You'd have everyone convicted before they ever got into court.
2: Well, how in tarnation would Carew have found out that we were looking
0: for Jake? Well, let's find that out when the time comes. For now, let's find out what we can right here.
3: Billy Blue Blazes, you believe in ghosts or something, Chad? What are you going to find out from a dead man?
0: I don't know. Yet. But we may find out enough not only to get back Todd's claim, but to have Carew swinging from a gallows for murder. Being a lawyer, I don't usually play hunches, but this time my hunch was right. There in Big Jake's inside shirt pocket was a map and description of Todd's claim in handwriting, which Todd admitted was undoubtedly Carew's. He'd seen Carew's markers in a couple of faro games. It wasn't much to go on, but it was enough to send us back to the Bonanza Bar for a little further checking up.
4: I'd invite you all to sit down, but I know you three gents are leaving town in a few minutes. Soon gonna be sunset.
0: It soon is at that, Carew. I made a suggestion to Todd that he wants to talk to you about.
4: Yeah? Well, I better be quick.
2: It'll be quick, all right. You jumped my claim and we know it.
4: The sun's setting right now. Maybe my eyes ain't so good, but 2 minutes from now it's going to look dark again, if you know what I mean.
2: Your eyes were good enough to see Big Jake's back out in that grove.
0: That'll be enough, Todd.
5: Todd, please don't be crazy. Get out while you have a chance.
2: I'm not telling you again. Keep out of this, Thea.
4: There's less than 2 minutes left now.
0: Now, look, let me do the talking. Whatever money Todd had, he used up prospecting for the claim that Jake Hunbright filed on.
4: Yeah.
0: So I suggest to save further trouble and to get enough money to move on, Todd writes you out a quitclaim contract giving you all rights to the claim, for which you give him $100. Here, I even drew up the papers. All you got to do, Carew, is sign your name to it.
4: Okay. That's a deal.
5: Oh, thank God.
0: Just sign your name here.
4: All right. There you are. Now, I'll get you the $100.
2: Never mind $100 now. This paper's all we want.
4: What?
2: That signature's the same handwriting we got here on this paper we took off Big Jake's body.
6: Why, you blasted...
0: You fool, let that gun alone.
5: Rocky, go!
3: Why, that fool female, she stepped right into that shot.
0: Cherokee, grab him, quick. Better drop that gun, Carew.
6: I'll drop it after...
0: Why, a blame fool. He just about committed suicide. Pulled the trigger just as I pushed the gun barrel up by his neck. Todd, is Thea...
7: I'm afraid she's...
0: Come on, Cherokee. Let's have a look at her while somebody goes out and finds a doctor.

0: Well, Todd, not only have Cherokee and I got business back in Dos Rios, but I guess we're a little awkward in the ladies' bedroom.
1: Oh, this won't be a ladies' bedroom for long.
2: My little pigeon, I'm afraid you're going to have to explain that, even to me.
1: I just mean that as soon as the doctor says I'm able, this lady's bedroom's going to be out at Todd's Diggings.
0: Well, they say that marriages are made in heaven. Yours certainly comes as close to proving it as any. Sawbones told me that if Carew's shot the theostat had been a half inch further to the left, that, well...
2: Well, even my Cherokee Indian rattlesnake oil couldn't have done any good for her.
0: And now, don't forget, you two. Cherokee and I are expecting a piece of the wedding cake to put under our pillars.
2: Yes, indeed. Yes, indeed. Ah, those pleasant dreams. Wedding cake, bottle of good old Kentucky bourbon under my pillow.
0: And let this be a lesson to you, Todd. The most important thing that glitters doesn't have to be a nugget. It's usually a woman with a heart of gold.

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Direction by Paul Franklin. 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Be sure to be with us again this time, 1 week from today, for another fine action-adventure story with your favorite young Western star, Tex Chandler. Frontier Town came to you from...

0: what has a hazelnut in every bite?
1: Sorry.
0: And thick milk chocolate for your delight?
1: Sorry.
0: Nougat and caramel golden light?
1: Sorry.
0: And don't forget the hazelnut in every bite. And again, what has a hazelnut in every bite?
1: Sorry.
0: Thick milk chocolate for your delight?
1: Sorry.
0: Nougat and caramel golden light? And don't forget the hazelnut in every bite.
1: Sorry.
0: A hazelnut in every bite.
2: Duel. Duel for floors. Duel cleans and polishes in one go, because it's a floor cleaner and a polish all in one. 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

0: I came across Mr. Kipling in a meadow by the church. If I've painted that spire once, he said, I've painted it a dozen times. He offered me an apple pie. An artist needs inspiration, he explained. Golden shortcrust pastry, delicious apple filling, and just the right amount of sugar sprinkled on top. But then, when it comes to the little details, Mr. Kipling does have an exceedingly good eye.
1: Will you have a polo, dear Liza, will you have a polo, dear Liza, polo?
2: How very kind of you, dear Henry, I most certainly will. I'll have three or four, or maybe more.
1: But you've taken the old tube.
2: Because they happen to be my tube of polo, dear Henry. Have one. Mm.
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4: This is Theatre Royal. Tonight's play is the fifth in the important series of Command Performances, transcribed for your pleasure by the greatest stars of the English theater and their distinguished host, Sir Laurence Olivier. Tonight's guest, Trevor Howard. The play, The Judgment by Dostoevsky.
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0: This is Laurence Olivier. Once again, it is my pleasure to introduce to you a guest from the theater who is going to appear in this week's program. Next week, incidentally, I look forward to taking over the leading roles myself in this series. Today's guest will, I feel sure, be already familiar to you through the many films he has made which have enjoyed success in the United States. I refer to such motion pictures as The Golden Salamander, The Third Man, and perhaps best known of all, Brief Encounter. He is, of course, Trevor Howard. He has chosen to play the role of John Farrington in our play based on a work by Dostoevsky. It's called The Judgment. Here, then, is Trevor Howard as John Farrington in The Judgment.
1: My name is John Farrington, Dr. John Farrington. If you'd care to sit down for a moment or two, I'll tell you a story. It's a fantastic story. You won't believe it. No one ever believes the truth. Would you like to hear it? Very well, then, but I warn you, this isn't an ordinary story, and you can't listen to it in the ordinary way. You'll have to pay attention, and you'll have to think. Yes, think. That's a surprisingly difficult thing to do. You don't have to believe that either, do you? Well, consider. Do you think as you go about your normal everyday duties? Are you conscious of thinking when you eat, walk, bathe, or dress? No, of course you're not. You perform 90% of all your actions without actually thinking. How do I know? Well, you see, I'm a psychiatrist. I specialize in the study of the brain. My business is thought. I said I was going to tell you a story. Yes, it's a peculiar kind of story. You see, I only know how it begins. I don't know the ending. However, if you'd like to listen, I'll tell you the beginning. Then perhaps you'll tell me the ending.
2: Good evening, John.
1: Carol.
2: Come in. Jim will be down in a minute.
1: I'm a bit early, I'm afraid.
2: No, Jim was late. Held up at the office. Come into the living room.
1: Real wood fire. New curtains, too, I see.
2: Oh, that's most observant of you, John. Most men don't notice things. Changes about the house, I mean. Well, sit down in the easy chair. You look tired.
1: I am, a little.
2: You've been working too hard again.
1: Yes, I'm afraid I have.
2: When are you going to take that vacation you've been talking about?
1: Oh, one day I'll get around to it. There's so much to be done, Carol. So much I want to learn.
2: Learn? You? Why, you've practically an international reputation now.
1: I've only scratched the surface, Carol. The brain is a complex thing.
2: No, you don't. You've promised to come over this evening for dinner and to relax. I refuse to talk about your work.
1: You're quite right, my dear. You always did know what was right for me. Come to think of it, I always talked about my work when we were together. I never got around to talking about you.
2: That's right. And it wasn't very pleasing to a girl's vanity.
1: Well, I was very foolish, Carol. I should never have let you marry Jim.
2: Why, John, don't tell me you've been a secret admirer all these years.
1: Would that surprise you?
2: In a way. I've always thought you were married to your work.
1: I am, but I love you, Carol. I've always loved you.
3: Hi there, John. Carol, dear. Hey, what is this? Why are you two staring at each other like that?
2: Nothing, dear. John has just told me something that was a bit of a shock.
3: Really? Another of your experiments, John? I thought you weren't going to discuss professional matters tonight.
1: We're not. I'm sorry, Carol.
3: How about some wine before dinner?
2: It's there on the table, dear. I'll serve it.
3: Yeah, you look a little tired. You're working too hard again?
1: Yes, Carol mentioned it. I don't suppose you could both be wrong.
3: How about letting a businessman prescribe for the doctor?
1: Of course. What's your diagnosis?
3: Too many clinics, too many patients, too much insanity.
1: Oh, no, that's not a pleasant word, Jim. We psychiatrists do not recognize what the layman terms insanity. My patients are mentally ill. Mental illness can be cured just the same as physical illness.
2: I forbid it. I absolutely forbid it. We are not going to talk shop with John tonight. Here's the wine, dear. Hold the glass while I pour.
3: Thanks.
2: John?
1: Thank you.
2: Why, John, what's the matter?
1: I don't know. It's strange. The glass, slipped from my hand. For a moment, I had no feeling in my fingers. That was the beginning, the first of the incidents. Then other things began to happen, most of them little things, minor slips. I couldn't be sure whether they were noticed or not. People not familiar with psychosis symptoms tend to discount minor changes. They call them idiosyncrasies.
4: Come in.
1: Oh, I beg your pardon, nurse, but I seem to have misplaced my treatise on the inner brain. I thought perhaps you might have come across it.
4: Why, certainly, Doctor. You gave me to read yesterday.
1: Hmm? Oh, of course I did. How stupid of me.
4: I haven't quite finished it, but if you need it...
1: No, that's quite all right. Finish it, by all means.
4: Thank you. Oh, Doctor.
1: Yes?
4: I was a little puzzled by certain statements in the opening paragraph.
1: Mm-hmm.
4: It seems to me that, well, if what you say is true, then it's almost impossible to determine whether a person is suffering from mental derangement or not.
1: Yes, that unfortunately is one of my conclusions, but then my work is not finished. There's so much more we must learn. I'm certain the nurse looked at me strangely as I left the room. And then as the days and weeks went by, I was convinced that my little slips were not being ignored. One day in the hospital, I overheard two of my colleagues talking about it.
5: How's it going, Carl?
6: Very well, Brad. I heard some fine things about your last operation. They said it was positively brilliant.
5: Oh, more luck than anything else, I think. I say, by the way, have you seen much of Farrington lately?
6: No, not much. Well, I run into him around the wards occasionally. Why?
5: I'm worried about him. He's been acting very strangely.
6: Hmm?
5: Yesterday we met on the street and had a long chat. Oh, close to half an hour, I should say. This morning I met him in the corridor, and he seemed to have no recollection of the meeting or the conversation.
6: Really? That doesn't sound too good. He's working too hard. Perhaps we should ask Sibo to have a look at him. In a subtle way, of course.
5: Yeah, might not be a bad idea. Farrington has a brilliant mind, and sometimes that kind of mind can...
6: Yes, I know.

0: Hello, Carey.
1: Hello, Brad.
0: I want to have a word with you.
1: Anything serious?
0: I hope not. It's about Farrington.
1: Uh-huh.
0: I was talking to Carl yesterday. We both agreed that he's not well.
1: Overwork, eh?
0: Precisely.
1: And, what do you want me to do about it?
0: Well, you're an old friend of his and his senior here in the hospital. If you put it to him, tactfully, of course, that his colleagues can't help noticing these lapses, or perhaps I should say symptoms he mustn't ignore.
1: And suppose he tells me to go to the devil, when he's perfectly capable of doing that.
0: Well, in that case, we'll have to talk to Dr. Sebo. But first, have a word with him yourself.
1: Very well. I'll speak to him today.
2: After that, there was no longer any doubt in my mind. But I kept on. I was in the middle of a great experiment. I dared not stop now. My treatise, The Inner Brain, created great comment, and the local medical society wished to pay its respects to my work, so they gave me a banquet. I suspected that afterward the doctors would broach the subject of a rest, a short leave of absence. Sebo was there, observing me closely.
3: Gentlemen, it gives me great pleasure to present to you our honored guest, Dr. John Farrington.
4: Gentlemen, friends and colleagues, I can't begin to tell you how deeply moved I am at this magnificent gesture. We of the medical profession do not seek honor, only knowledge. And all of you here have made contributions to medicine and science. Only the future shall prove just how great those contributions are. As you know, I've chosen the brain. It's a fascinating subject, one that we know so little about. We are like babes in the woods, wandering in a maze of minute, complex circuits, which in their own unknown way cause us to think, to memorize and retain what we've learned, to speak distinctly, walk straight, to balance ourselves on a bicycle or in an airplane. It's not too strange, too difficult to conceive that if but one, just one small part of this complicated machinery ceases to function in the normal way, our entire thought process becomes jumbled and plays tricks on us.
5: What's happening to him?
6: He's breaking everything in sight.
3: What are you doing? Kilgore, stop it! The spider, don't you see?
7: John, grab him, someone!
3: Let me go! It's the spider! Kill it! Kill it!
6: John, wait!
7: Oh, stop him! He's going that way! Farrington, come back! Come back, man!
6: What did he say? He said he had to kill a spider, pounding on the table, breaking everything with his bare fists.
8: But there was no spider on the table.
6: No, there wasn't.
8: But how awful!
2: I ran out of the banquet hall before they could stop me. I didn't take the car. I walked and ran, half stumbled. People stopped and stared at me, but no one approached me. I think they must have been too afraid. Well, finally, I was there. I stopped for a moment outside and looked at the house. They were in there. I knew it. Carol and Jim. I smoothed my hair with my hands and tried to compose myself. And slowly I walked out to the door. And for a moment I was struck with panic. Suppose they'd heard. What if one of the doctors had called them from the banquet and warned them? But no, Carol came to the door.
9: Why, John, I thought you were at the dinner at the...
4: Yes, I was. May I come in? I must see Jim for a moment. It's urgent.
9: Why, of course.
10: Who is it, Carol?
9: It's John, dear. He wants to see you.
10: Oh, be right out. Half a minute.
9: Why, well, sit down, John. You look as white as a sheet.
4: No, I won't sit down.
10: Well, what's so important at this hour, John? We don't keep doctor's hours, you know.
9: John, what are you doing?
4: Hey,

0: In a moment, we continue Theatre Royal with this week's guest, Trevor Howard.
1: You know, the month of September is almost here, and that means autumn on its way again. It won't be too long before these summer days will give way to falling leaves, school books, and the exciting spectacle of college football. 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In fact, beginning September 18th, that's a few Saturdays away, NBC will bring you complete coverage of the top college football game of the week. Direct from the home team's stadium, you'll hear every bit of the color and the tension that accompany the clash of two high-powered teams. It's NBC's direct report to you of the autumn gridiron spectacle, beginning Saturday afternoon, September 18th. 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That's a week from this Friday. On Cavalcade of Sports, you'll hear Don Dunphy bring you a blow-by-blow account of the week's best boxing match, direct from ringside. 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There's Quiz Fun, too, with Walk a Mile, a Wednesday evening show starring Bill Cullen, which you'll hear very soon now, to be exact, next Wednesday. So don't forget NBC's big plans for you next month. 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
0: And now we continue Theater Royal with this week's guest, Trevor Howard.
2: Yes, I shot and killed Jim Foster. His wife, Carol, just stood there screaming, and then she fainted. What did I do? Let me see if I can remember. I looked at Jim, lying there crumpled at my feet. He was quite dead. He'd almost have to be with five bullets in his heart. I walked over and examined Carol, and her pulse was fast but regular. For a moment, I was afraid the shock might have killed her, too. Then I became conscious of the smoking revolver in my hand. I dropped it like a hot coal. Then I sat down. I don't know how long I sat there. That vast mechanism inside the thing we call the brain was working excitedly. Later, some neighbors came in. They found us there. Carol and Jim on the floor and me sitting in a chair mumbling to myself. They took me away. Yes, they took me to the police station. They put me in the psychopathic ward. And the humor of it struck me at the time that I, John Farrington, the eminent psychiatrist, the one man generally recognized as being an authority on psychosis, locked up in the psychopathic ward of the county jail. And then they sent for Dr. Sebo to examine me. And poor old doddering Sebo. He'd been in a class of mine for postgraduate work. He was the county psychiatrist. The knowledge of what he had to do made him nervous, almost afraid.
3: Sure, you'll be all right, Doctor. He said nothing's a proof cake,
4: yes, you know.
5: Yes, I'll be all right, Angel.
4: Now,
3: just wait outside.
4: Okay, sir.
2: Hello, Farrington.
4: Oh, Sebo, isn't it?
3: Yeah, that's right. I don't quite know how to begin.
2: Well, it's all right. They've told me what I did.
3: You have no recollection of your action?
2: None, whatever.
3: Farrington, there's no use beating about the bush. I'm not half as qualified to diagnose your case as you are yourself. What made you do it?
2: Well, I don't know. Carol and Jim were my best friends. Something went wrong, of course, up here. Only I knew.
3: Mrs. Foster tells us that a few weeks ago you told her you were in love with her. You remember that?
2: Well, yes. I've always been in love with Carol. It's not what you think. I wouldn't kill Jim for her.
3: Many men have killed for love.
2: Yes, of course, but they were either premeditated murders or killings born of a sudden passion. In my case...
3: I'm amazed at your cool analysis of this.
2: Well, it's just that I'm trying to fathom myself. How could I, a man who has always been as sane as... Well, as normal as it's possible to be, suddenly... How is Carol? She must hate me.
3: No, I don't think so. You see, Farrington... Everyone's convinced that you're ill, that you didn't know what you were doing. They believe you're dangerous to society and yourself. You might suffer another of these attacks.
2: Oh, yes, yes, of course. Sebo?
3: Yes?
2: Do you think Carol would come to see me?
3: I'll ask her. It might be good if she did.
2: Well, yes, I'm sure it would. You see, I must explain to her. I must try to make her understand. Ask her, Sibyl. Tell her she needn't be afraid to come. I won't harm her.
3: I'm quite sure of that, Farrington.
2: Yes, I'll keep a guard in the room, just in case I should, well, begin to feel strangely.
3: You won't feel strangely, Farrington.
2: Well, how can you be sure?
3: Intuition. I'm not the psychiatrist you are, but I don't quite agree with everyone's opinion about you.
2: What do you mean?
3: I mean, I don't believe there's anything wrong with you. You're faking, Farrington. The whole thing's a gigantic plot.
2: Plot?
3: You're no more ill than I am.
2: I wish I could believe you.
3: I think it's far more important that when you come to trial, the jury believes me.
2: SIBO, the one unknown quantity. The one thing I hadn't counted on. And SIBO of all people. Oh, he was all right as a doctor. He could take out an appendix and prescribe for backache. But he was a child in psychiatric matters compared to me. Was he going to try to outthink me? His brain against mine? I, who knew more about the working of the human mind than any man alive? Why, I think if I'd tried, really tried, I could have convinced SIBO that he was mentally ill. Nevertheless, he advanced his theory to the district attorney and convinced him that it was worth a try. So they brought me to trial. The witnesses for the state sounded more like the witnesses for the defense.
4: Your name is Edith Cartwright?
5: Yes.
4: You're a nurse at All Saints Hospital?
5: Yes, I am.
4: State the type of work you're engaged in.
5: I handle psychopathic cases.
4: You know the defendant?
5: Dr. Farrington, of course. I worked with him every day.
4: In your opinion, is Dr. Farrington a capable psychiatrist?
5: I would say that he was. He's been badly overworked. His memory began to go back on him several weeks ago. He loaned me his treatise to read, and the following day he came in and asked me if I knew where it was.
4: Your name, sir?
6: Dr. Bradley Newmark.
4: You are on the staff of All Saints Hospital?
6: I am.
4: In your opinion, Doctor, did the defendant show signs of mental derangements prior to the night of September 3rd?
6: In my opinion, Dr. Farrington had worked himself into a psychopathic state and was not responsible for his actions for several weeks prior to the date you mentioned.
4: But have you any specific examples to give the court?
6: Several. The first was on an occasion when we met and had a long chat. The next day, Dr. Farrington seemed to have no recollection of it whatsoever.
7: Following a conversation with Dr. Newmark in which he suggested that I should try and persuade Dr. Farrington to take it easy, I spoke to him myself. He became quite excited. He told me that he was in the middle of a great experiment.
4: Did you consider his reaction normal?
7: His reaction was that of a sick man.
4: And how did the interview end?
7: He told me to go to the devil.
8: My name's Dr. Henley, Carl Henley. In my opinion, this entire trial is a farce, a travesty on justice. John Farrington's ill, terribly ill. If he weren't, he never could have committed this crime. He should be placed in our finest sanatorium and treated. Any man who has contributed to the field of science as he has...
4: Yes, thank you, Doctor. But we're not interested in your personal thoughts regarding the defendant. Have you any reason for your professional opinion?
8: The Medical Society attended Dr. Farrington a testimonial dinner on the night of September the 3rd. On that occasion, in the middle of his speech, he suddenly began pounding on...
2: One by one, they paraded past the witness stand. It was a joke to hear them give their expert opinions. Everything was going exactly according to my plan. Finally, it came to SIBO's turn. I took renewed interest in the proceedings. Would they believe Newmark and Henley and Miss Cartwright? Or would SIBO's testimony make them doubt?
4: You are Dr. Ralph SIBO?
9: Yes, sir.
4: You're the psychiatrist employed by the county?
9: That's right.
4: You have examined the defendant?
9: I have.
4: In your opinion, then, Doctor, what is the condition of John Farrington's mind?
9: John Farrington is as sane as you are.
2: As sane as you are? Well, that's almost a moot question. By the time the end of the trial was reached, I think most of the jurors, the judge, the lawyers, and a good percentage of the spectators were beginning to doubt their own senses. You see, for weeks they'd had so much about psychosis hammered into their minds, they began to think about what goes on inside the brain. It can sometimes be dangerous to think too much about the mind. Finally, at great length, the trial was over and the jury filed back into the box and prepared to render its verdict.
10: We, the jury, find that the defendant, John Farrington, did shoot and kill James Foster, but cannot be held responsible by reasons of insanity. We recommend that he be confined in a sanatorium until such time
2: as... And so here I am now. It's a nice sanatorium. Fine doctors. They use many of my own methods. I think they'll consider it a particularly fitting triumph when they find that they've succeeded in curing me with treatments that I've used and discovered. Now, remember, I told you I didn't know the ending of the story. I don't know it, because it's only just now going to happen. I'm ready now to gain my freedom. Little by little, just as I plan my actions to convince them of my illness, I've been planning them now to convince them of my full and complete cure. It hasn't been at all bad here. Just a few months of rest, which I badly needed anyway. A small price to pay for killing a man and for getting a wife who couldn't have become mine any other way. Carol should be here at any moment. She's been coming regularly to see me. She doesn't hate me for killing Jim. As a matter of fact, I believe she's beginning to fall in love with me.
11: Hello, John.
2: Carol, you look ravishing. You're more beautiful every time I see you.
11: You're looking better, too, John. Any attacks lately?
2: No, none in weeks now. Carol.
11: Yes?
2: When they tell me that I'm all right again, do you suppose you could find it in your heart? Oh, it's so difficult for me to put into words.
11: I understand, John. You know that next to Jim, I always loved you best.
2: Carol.
11: I must go now, John. They don't want me to tire you. I'll come again in a few days.
2: Carol, darling, I'll have to get well quickly so we can be together always.
11: Yes, John. Just as soon as you're completely well.
12: Come in.
13: Well, good morning, John.
12: Hello, Newmark. Nice of you to drop in.
13: You seem to be getting on splendidly. I see they put you in a regular room now. Mm. No more bars on the door, eh?
12: Oh, and I hope to be leaving altogether soon.
13: I'm sure you will. You're looking better all the time. You've got that old fire back in your eyes. Mm. Well, I'll drop down again soon.
12: Thank you.
13: Keep up the good work.
14: Hello, Farrington.
12: Henry, it's nice to see you.
14: Good to see you looking so well. They tell me you'll be going home tomorrow.
12: Yes, can't tell you how grateful I am.
14: Nothing to be grateful for, Dr. Farrington. After all, it was your treatment that cured you. Now you'll be able to carry on just where you left off.
12: It will be wonderful to get back to work again.
14: Well, we're looking forward to it. Oh, by the way, Miss Cartwright sends her greetings.
12: Oh, thank you. I'll see you at the hospital.
14: Right. Bye-bye.
12: Bye.
3: Hello, Farrington.
2: Hmm.
3: Huh? It's me, Farrington. Sibo. You remember me, don't you?
2: Oh, yes. Sibo. I'm all right, Sibo. I'm all right. You've got to make them understand I'm well. I'm not crazy. I'm well. They're going to let me go home. They've taken the bars away, Sibo. Sibo, tell them.
3: Taken the bars away, eh?
2: Sibo, I'll tell you a secret. You remember that time you came to see me in the jail?
3: Yes, of course, sir. Do you remember?
2: Well, certainly I remember. There's nothing wrong with me, I tell you. But, Sibo, you were right. You were... I was faking. I was faking all the time. I wasn't deranged, but I fooled them. Didn't I, Sibo? I fooled them all but you.
3: Yes, you fooled them, John.
2: And now I'm going home. They've all told me so. Newmark, Henley, Miss Cartwright, and Carol. Carol comes every day, you know. We're going to be married.
3: I see. Well, I must be running along now. I'll be back tomorrow.
2: No, Sibo, don't leave me here. Don't leave me. I'm going home. They said so. Don't leave me, Sibo. I'm all right. There's nothing wrong with me. There's nothing wrong with me.
15: Well, Sibo?
3: Hopeless. Absolutely hopeless. I thought in the beginning he might be faking, but I was wrong. He imagines you visit him, and Henley, and Mrs. Foster. He thinks she comes to see him every day. He thinks he's going home, And he says we've taken the bars off the door.
15: Seymour! Seymour, I'm going home! I'm going home! No bars on the door! No bars! No bars! Seymour, let me out of here! I'm sane, I tell you. I'm as sane as you are.
16: I would like to extend my thanks this week to Trevor Howard, whom you've just heard in the role of John Farrington in The Judgment. 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
17: 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Very nice, young Harold. 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
22: Well, here I am again with a chance for each of our couples to win up to $10,000. 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
21: And Groucho will meet our first couple in just a moment.
23: What's that chicken doing here? Where are the singers?
24: Singers?
23: The ones gonna sing, "Let Mrs. Grass make the soup at your house." Those singers.
24: Don't need them. I brought this chicken that's gonna sing.
23: The chicken?
24: Sure. It is Mrs. Grass's chickeny rich noodle soup with real chickeny flavor. I figure we ought to have a chicken sing about it.
23: I suppose the chicken's going to tell the people all about how Mrs. Grass's chickeny rich noodle soup is made with Mrs. Grass's exclusive golden nugget and her own genuine egg noodles.
24: Well, not exactly.
23: I suppose the chicken's going to tell about how that blue box of Mrs. Grass's soup mix gives you more soup and half again more noodles.
24: You don't understand. I didn't bring a talking chicken. It's a singing chicken. Come on. Let Mrs. Grass make the soup at your house. Sing it.
25: Let me the soup make the grass at your house.
24: I must have brought the wrong chicken.
21: Groucho K. Kantenwein and Dr. Paul Saltman are standing by to talk to you, so folks, come in, please, and meet Groucho Marx.
22: Wow. Welcome to You Bet Your Everything. Say the secret word and divide an extra $100.
26: What is it?
22: Oh, well, we can't tell you yet. Kay Kantenwein and Dr. Paul Saltman or Saltzman to you? Saltzman?
21: You call me whatever you like. It's Saltman, though.
22: Saltman. What kind of Kantenwein, what kind of wine is that? I've never heard of it before. Is that made out of grapes?
26: Well, you may have heard of my father, who's a famous rattler, Howard Hangman Kantenwein.
22: Oh, yes. Do you inherit any of your father's
26: well,
22: talent?
26: He isn't made out of... Well, no.
22: I mean, for wrestling? I mean, do you like to wrestle?
26: No.
22: Have you done any wrestling at all?
26: No, not recently.
22: Well, there are a number of girls that do wrestle. I was thinking of a couple of new holds I'd like to show you. Would you be interested in that?
26: Well, I don't think I would, but I'm sure my father would.
22: Well, I'm with the show. Now, Dr. Saltman, just what kind of a doctor are you? Animal, vegetable, or mineral?
0: Well, I am an animal, and I study plants, and I'm an associate professor at the University of Southern California.
22: Well, that's a very imposing string of titles.
0: Well,
22: what's the difference between an associate professor and a full professor?
0: About $2,500 a year.
22: Well, how do you get to be a full professor? Do you eat everything they put in front of you at dinner?
0: Well, you have to do that, and you can't dribble any soup down your tie, and you sort of got to keep your nose clean and write a lot of books and articles, and don't pinch any co-ed. Hey!
22: You said a secret word tonight, which is a book. So you each split $50. You each get $50. And speaking of books, my book is on sale at all the bookstores. And department stores in the United States.
0: Can I plug some of my articles in the latest Journal of Biological Chemistry hot off the newsstand?
22: Yes, you said you can.
0: It's a big seller. I think about 10 people read it.
22: What subject do you teach at UCLA?
0: Well, I teach biochemistry.
22: At UCLA? That's quite a trick.
0: Oh, not at UCLA. I profess biochemistry at the University of Southern California, not to be confused with that small state-supported institution to the west.
1: That's better.
22: Well, that's a very snobbish attitude. You look like an educated Jerry Lewis.
0: Is that a compliment?
22: I'm not sure.
1: No.
0: I'm not either.
22: I'll have to discuss that
0: certainly
22: with my lawyer.
0: Certainly not Mr. Lewis, I'm sure.
22: Oh, I don't know about that. I saw you on some show called Ad Lib or something like that.
0: Oh, yes.
22: And you were just wonderful on that.
0: Thank you. It's an ill-fated show, which no longer blows wind over TV.
22: Well, that's unfortunate, because I thought it was a fine show. It had a nice intellectual quality about it, and it was fresh and bright, and I liked it. And those are the things that usually disappear from TV.
0: Yeah, like that.
22: Unfortunately, yeah. I'd like to find out more about you two, but we have to get on and play the game. You know how to play the game, You Bet Your Life?
1: Mm-hmm.
22: Well, I could have Mr. Fenneman come out and explain it to you. George?
4: Yes.
22: Remember, you get any four questions you like, and you alternate your selections.
5: Well, you selected plants, animals, and birds, so pick your first question.
22: This is for $300. What is another name for the plant known as belladonna?
0: Flowering nightshade.
22: That's good enough.
5: And you now have $300, $200 more to go.
6: Thank you, pharmacist.
22: For 300 smackolas, from what plant do we obtain linseed oil?
1: Oh, I think I know that. But you go ahead.
0: Go ahead. So tell me. I think you're right. Go ahead.
1: Oh,
0: tell
1: really?
0: Me.
1: Cotton. Oh, really?
22: Yeah, well, it says flax here.
1: Oh, really?
22: You just don't know the flax of life, that's all.
1: Yeah.
22: Yeah,
1: I'm
22: okay. Don't give up.
1: This time I'll get it right. Gee, you better answer me.
22: How many stomachs does a cow have?
0: How many stomachs does a cow have? There's the... I think two, Groucho. Maybe three, but two.
22: Doctor, don't you know a cow has four stomachs?
0: Four?
22: Sure. No. Don't you remember four stomachs and 20 years ago today, Alpha?
0: Well, they're going to kill me in the zoology department when I get back to USC.
22: I think they have a right to
0: take
22: do.
0: A
5: this is your last chance to make $500.
0: Go for the $200.
22: What do you call the lizard that changes color to match his background?
0: A chameleon.
22: Chameleon. Schlemelion, yes.
0: That's me.
22: That's you, a chameleon. All right, chameleon. At any rate, you have $500, so you get a chance at the big money later.
0: Thank you.
22: So thanks for being here. It was delightful. You were both delightful. Bright, charming, witty. So, hasta mañana.
5: In just a moment, our second couple will join Groucho to play You Bet Your Life.

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0: Groucho, Jerry Weinstein and a man whose only name is Atun are anxious to talk to you, so folks, you come in, please, and meet Groucho Marx.
1: Welcome to Your Bet Your Life. Say the secret word and divide an extra $100. Your name is Jerry Weinstein and Atun. That's you?
2: Atun.
1: Oh, you're Atun.
2: Atun.
1: Oh, well, you look out of tune. Is Atun an Arabian name?
2: Lebanese. It's an Arabic name from generally heard in Lebanon.
1: Uh-huh. Whereabouts in Lebanon were you born?
2: Well, I was born in Ohio. Huh?
1: How did Lebanon get into Ohio? Isn't Lebanon in Pennsylvania?
2: Lebanon is a modern-day Phoenicia. It's located in the Near East.
1: Mm-hmm.
2: And I was born in Latonia, Ohio, and then I was sent to Lebanon about 6 years old. Lived with my uncle, who was a trader. As I say, since then, I've traveled around the world fulfilling various jobs and occupations, you see.
1: Mm-hmm. Like what?
2: Well,
1: you say you pulled many jobs around the world? I mean, are you on the lam, Anton?
2: No, Mr. Marx, I am not on the lam. What I've been involved in have been legitimate occupations.
1: Uh-huh. Well, what sort of shady enterprise are you involved in at the moment in this country?
2: Well, for the past 5 years, I've been an ambassador of goodwill.
1: Mm-hmm. Are you the ambassador from Lebanon, Ohio, or?
2: No, I am ambassador for the foremost manufacturers of the finest products. I try to associate myself and represent the finest so that I can add to people's happiness by that giving them the best of whatever is available. I was known as Antun, the Swami of Salami.
1: I see. The Swami of Salami. It sounds pretty spicy, doesn't it, huh? Well, what did you do as the Swami of Salami? Did you hang in a delicatessen store window?
2: Not exactly. I have represented Swift and Company. They are the foremost meat packers of the world, and
1: mm-hmm.
2: I sold Swift Salami.
1: Mm-hmm. You sold.
2: I was known as.
1: But what is?
2: I was known.
1: What
2: as...
1: is the difference between Swift Salami and slow salami?
2: Well,
1: you mean this travels faster than Amos? Or Wilson's?
2: With Swift Salami, you make the dinner faster and in the finest fashion, you see.
1: I see. Well, Jerry, that's you, huh?
3: Yes,
1: is your last name Atrix?
3: No, it's Weinstein.
1: How old are you?
3: I just turned 21.
1: You just turned 21?
3: Yes.
1: Well, you turned out fine as far as I'm concerned. Where are you from, Jerry?
3: I'm from Hollywood, California, and I've never been out of California, either. Just been to some of the resorts like Palm Springs.
1: Are you married?
3: Yes, I am, Groucho. Oh,
1: no wonder you've never been out of California. Now, you say you're married, so there must be a husband somewhere in the bushes. How did you meet him?
3: Oh, I was driving along Wilshire Boulevard, and he pulled up alongside me in his little foreign sports car and honked.
1: What was he, a goose? Jeannie, what did you do when he drove up and honked?
3: I honked back.
1: And did you fall in love right there in the middle of the boulevard?
3: No, a couple of weeks later we met at a swimming pool, and he came up and introduced himself.
1: Well, were you surprised when he...
3: Oh, kind of.
1: Well, if he honked when he saw you in the car, and this time you were in a bathing suit, huh?
3: Yes,
1: sir. Can you imagine how he must have honked when he saw her in a bathing suit? Did he ask you for a kiss on your first date on the boulevard?
3: Yes, he did.
1: Uh-huh. And did you reciprocate?
3: I didn't know what to say, so I said yes.
1: Did it ever occur to you that there's such a word as no in our language? I admit in time it may be eliminated for lack of usage, but at the moment it is still in the dictionary. All right, Jerry, then what happened? He grabbed you, smacked you, and married you.
3: Just about, he was about to kiss me, my grandfather came out on the porch.
1: You mean he dropped you and kissed your grandfather?
3: No, we went around the block and then he kissed me.
1: Well, how soon after your grandfather left the porch did he pop the question?
3: Well, a few days later we took a ride to see the new foreign cars that came out.
1: Yeah.
3: And
1: he still had an old one, huh?
3: Yeah, he still had an old one.
1: And what happened?
3: And he told me to stick out my hand, and he slipped an engagement ring on my finger. And
1: you stuck out your hand, and he...
3: And he slipped an engagement ring on my finger.
1: You hear that, girls? Always stick out your hand when you're in an automobile. You can make a left turn, dry your nail polish, and get engaged all at the same time. Well, it's certainly been an interesting experience talking to you two, and one that I'm going to try to forget as soon as possible. And now we're going to play You Bet Your Life. George, suppose you tell them how to play this, huh?
0: Well, as you can see, they're...
1: What, are you playing with toys now?
0: No, this is pretty important to these people. The box is divided into hundreds, $200, and $300 questions. Of course, the $100 ones are fairly simple, the $200 ones are more difficult, and the $300 ones are pretty tough. Now, you get four questions. You get to keep all the money you win, and the object of the game is to earn at least $500, because if you do, you can come back at the end of the show and try for $10,000.
1: Now, you selected hit songs, okay? You understand it?
2: Right.
1: For $200.

0: What is it? You were telling
1: me. I'm not sure. I think When Love Came In.
2: Yeah, what's the title of the song?
1: That's My Idea.
2: No, it may be your idea, but that's not the title of the song. It's Say Magnifique by Cole Porter.
3: All right, we have three more chances to make $500 and get a chance at $10,000 at the end of the show. Another $200 question, Roger.
2: Another $200.
1: April Love.
2: April Love is right.
3: You now have $200. And this could put you in the $500 category. This is a $300 question.
2: Yeah.

0: What is it?
1: Oh, Tang or something. I'm not...
0: No, it's Thumbelina.
2: Well, you...
0: It's from Danny Kaye's picture.
2: All right, this is
0: well,
2: it.
0: Well, if you get this, you'll have $500. For $300. Okay, play it. What is it?
1: Blue Tango.
0: Blue Tango is right. You've got $500.
2: Yes. So we'll see you a little later on at the end of the show, and you'll have a chance then to go for $2,000, $5,000, or $10,000.
0: Now, isn't this better than selling salami in a meat market?
3: Yogi Bear, salami is very good.
0: Yes,
3: and this is better.
0: You're a nice fellow.
2: We'll see if both our couples can bring their winnings up to $10,000 in just a moment.

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1: And

0: And now, George, we have the wheel here. Let's see if anybody's going to win $10,000.
1: All right, both of our couples will have a chance to try tonight, and here's our first pair, Kay Cantonwine and Dr. Saltman.
0: Well, you know, this year, if you win 500 or more on the quiz, you get a chance to run your winnings for the night up to 2, 5, or even 10,000. So, one of you pick a number for $10,000.
2: I'll pick 8.
0: Pick 8, George. And, Doc?
3: 5.
0: 8 and 5. Now, if neither of these numbers comes up, you can run your winnings up to $2,000. Is that clear?
2: Mm-hmm.
0: All right, here we go.
4: Turn the wheel.

0: throws go?
1: Well, the numbers were 5 and 8, and your number came 2, so this question has weighed a total of $2,000. On May 21st, 1959, the Statue of Liberty celebrated her 75th birthday. For $2,000, who was the French sculptor who created the world's best-loved lady, the Statue of Liberty? Talk it over.

0: What's the answer?
1: I'll guess, and I'm sure it's wrong, but the only French sculpture I know of that's titling would be Rodin, but I doubt
0: it. No, this is Frederick August Bartholdi, very well known. You're a disgrace to USC.
1: Oh, you said it. I'm going to UCLA tomorrow.
0: Well, I should get a job. Well, I'm sorry you missed it, but you won $500. And the quiz, they won $100, didn't you? In secret
1: yes,
0: way?
1: Did.
2: Oh, yes.
0: So you each get $300. That's not too bad for a night's work.
1: That's wonderful.
0: Good night.
1: And thank you very much.
0: Thanks very much for coming up here.
3: Roger, here are Jerry Weinstein and Atoon. They won $500 already. You come back now to try for the $10,000?
0: Now, pick a number from 1 to 10.
2: 6.
0: 6. Put up a 6 for $10,000. Now, you pick a number for
4: $5,000. 1.
0: 1. 6 and 1. Now, if any number comes up except the ones that are up there, the question is worth $2,000. So give it a turn.

0: in New York in the time it took to do this. 6 and 1. Well, you almost missed
1: it. Oh, my heart.
0: Your numbers are 1 and 6, so this question is worth $2,000. Are you ready?
1: Yes.
0: Let's see if you stayed awake in school, or if you slept through your arithmetic class. For $2,000, tell me how many degrees there are in each angle of an equilateral triangle. A long time since I was a student.

0: many degrees there are in each angle of an equilateral triangle?
1: 30.
0: No, you're half right. It was 60. 60.
1: Oh.
0: So I'm sorry. So they win. How much did you win?
2: Well, they have 500 right now, and that's it.
0: Thanks very much for coming up here.
3: 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Directed by Robert Dwan and Bernie Smith. Music by Jack Meekin. 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
1: 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Very nice, young Harold. 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
3: You're not hungry, dear Henry, I've just burnt the roast and I've ruined the spuds.
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3: 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Henry, I've got me secret supplies.
4: You don't mean...
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5: What about that?
6: No. It's quite nice, though.
5: Is it? Do you think I might try a piece? I'll have 2 ounces, please.
2: Jacob's, the cream of cream crackers.
3: Hope you're not hungry, dear Henry, I've just burnt the roast and I've ruined the spuds.
4: Well, that's a nice thing, isn't it? After I've been working
3: all day. Henry, I've got me secret supplies.
4: You don't mean...
3: Polo mints.
4: Yum, yum.
3: I hope you're not hungry, dear Henry, I've just burnt the roast and I've ruined the spuds.
4: Well, that's a nice thing, isn't it? After I've been working
3: Henry,
4: all day.
3: Henry, I've got me secret supplies.
4: You don't mean...
3: Polo mints.
4: Yum, yum.
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9: The Harold Perry Show. And now, Harold Perry, as Honest Harold, the homemaker. Well, here we are back in Melrose Springs, home of that popular radio entertainer, Honest Harold, the homemaker. There's a new topic of conversation in his little household, for Harold's young cousin Raymond has fallen head over heels in love. The object of Raymond's affection is Gloria O'Day, switchboard operator at the local radio station. Right now, we find Harold and his mother at the breakfast, love's young dream over their oatmeal.
10: Well, Mother, so
9: people discussing
10: little cousin Raymond is in love.
11: He certainly is, Harold. He and Gloria are so cute together.
10: Yeah. I thought reclining Raymond was too lazy to fall in love.
11: Well, I guess the love bug bit him.
10: Yeah. Must have bit him while he was lying down.
11: Harold.
10: Only kidding, Mother.
11: Well, being in love has changed Raymond. It's made him very ambitious. Why, he practices on his saxophone all day long.
10: Yes, I've heard him.
11: Oh, isn't it wonderful? His new orchestra is playing at the Elks Dance tonight.
10: Yeah, I know, Mother. I'm taking Theodora.
11: Oh, how nice.
10: Yeah. What's Raymond calling his orchestra?
11: Oh, he thought of a wonderful name.
10: Hmm?
11: Cuz Raymond and his Gas House 5. Minus one.
10: Minus one. Oh, my goodness.
11: And their slogan is, the sweetest music this side of Charlieville.
10: Well. It's a pretty long slogan to paint on a drum, Mother.
11: Oh, isn't it wonderful, Harold? Mm-hmm. Raymond's in love with Gloria, and you're in love with Theodora.
10: Well.
11: I wonder when the love bug is going to bite me.
10: Mother!
11: Oh, only kidding, Harold.
10: Oh, that's good.
11: Oh, there's Raymond. That's his theme song for Gloria.
10: Oh, it is?
11: Yes.
10: Raymond, come to breakfast.
12: Okay, Harold. The object of my affection can change
10: Good morning, Raymond.
12: Good morning, Gloria.
10: Gloria? Raymond, remember me? I'm your cousin Harold.
12: Oh, hello, cousin Harold.
11: Good morning, Raymond.
12: Good morning, Gloria.
10: Wake up, Raymond, and sit down.
12: Sit down? All right.
10: Raymond, get off of my lap. Your chair is over there.
12: Oh, excuse me.
11: Well, I'll go scramble your eggs, Raymond.
10: You better poach him, Mother. He's scrambled enough now.
12: Oh, gee. Isn't love wonderful, Cousin Harold?
10: Well, yes.
12: I see Gloria everywhere.
10: Huh?
12: Right now, I see her face before me.
10: That's your oatmeal. Eat, Raymond.
12: All right.
10: Well, my boy, I know how you feel. Young, in love.
12: Yeah.
10: Yeah, I guess you're pretty excited, Raymond, about your orchestra playing at the dance tonight.
12: Yeah. And she'll be there. When I'm up there holding my saxophone, I'll really be holding Gloria.
10: Oh? Sounds like you'll have your hands full, my boy.
12: You know, Harold, I stayed awake all last night writing a poem to Gloria. You want to hear it?
10: A poem? Well, all right.
12: Gloria, Gloria, I adore you.
10: Oop.
12: I want to see you more and more, yeah. I'd even follow you to Peoria.
10: I think I'm going out the door, yeah. See you later, Raymond. Little old cuz is really in love. Gloria, I adore ya. Brother, is that corny? Kids are wonderful.
13: Station KHJP. Mr. Peabody, I'll connect you.
10: Oh, there's Gloria. I wonder if she's in a daze like Raymond. Good morning, Gloria.
13: Good morning, Raymond.
10: Yeah, she is. Gloria, I'm Harold Hemp, remember?
13: Who?
10: Harold Hemp.
13: Oh, he isn't in right now. Would you like to leave a message?
10: What? Oh, brother.
13: Oh, hello, Harold.
10: Oh, thank you. You and Raymond really got it bad, haven't you, Gloria?
13: Uh-huh.
10: Well, I think it's kind of cute, though, after all this love that makes the world go round.
13: Uh-huh.
10: Made her a little dizzy.
13: You know, Raymond just called.
10: He did?
13: And you know what he said? He thinks I'm beautiful. I guess love is blind.
10: Well.
13: And I told him I could listen to him play the saxophone all day.
10: Love must be deaf, too.
13: Harold. I wrote a poem to Raymond last night.
10: You too?
13: Do you want to hear it?
10: Oh, sure. Why not?
13: You connect with Gregory Peck.
10: What?
13: I'll take Raymond.
10: Yep.
13: And you can be gay with Turhan Bay. I'll take Raymond. And you can spark with Dick Widmark.
10: Gloria.
13: I'll take Raymond. And you can be pally with Rudy Valley. I'll take
10: Raymond.
13: Raymond,
10: yeah.
13: Oh, do you know it too?
10: Yeah. Indubitably, yes. I get the idea.
13: Well, there are 12 more verses.
10: Yeah, no, some other time. I gotta go in now and do my radio program. Love poetry. That's real kid stuff.
13: Oh, Harold, I forgot. There's a letter here for you. Mm-hmm. Marked personal.
10: Letter for me? Oh, thank you. I wonder who it's from. From Theodora. Let's see. Dear Harold, I was just thinking of you, and I wrote you this little poem. Oop. Tonight will be my night of romance. I'll be waltzing with you at the Elks dance. I won't know anybody else is there, because I'll be with my fuzzy-wuzzy teddy bear.
13: Fuzzy-wuzzy teddy bear? Oh!
10: Gloria, cut that out. Oh, well, what the heck. That love bug sure gets around. Yeah. Good morning, listeners. This is Honest Harold, the homemaker. Thank you, fellas, once again bringing you 30 minutes of rhyme, rhythm, and recipes. Folks, this morning I want to open my little program with a little song. It's about that popular subject, love, widely discussed by both sexes. I'd like to dedicate this song to two young friends of mine who were that way, and a certain young lady. Well, this is for everybody who's in love. Hit it, Yasha. I don't care if the sun don't shine. I get

0: everybody.
1: Oh, hello, Raymond. How are you, my boy?
2: Hello, Cousin Harold.
1: Why, Raymond, what's the matter?
2: Gloria can't go to the dance with me.
1: What? Gloria isn't going to the dance?
2: Nope, her mother won't let her.
1: Her mother won't let her? Why not?
2: I don't know. Gloria wouldn't tell me. She just called up and said she couldn't go, that's all.
1: That's too bad, my boy. Yeah, I know tonight meant a lot to you, too, cuz.
2: Yeah.
1: Yeah, your first night with your new orchestra and everything. I know little Gloria was looking forward to it, too.
2: Yeah, now she won't be there.
1: Oh, I'm sorry, my boy.
2: I'll be up there playing my saxophone, but my heart won't be in it.
1: Oh, that's too bad. I just can't understand why Gloria's mother changed her mind, my boy. In a minute like this, there must be some misunderstanding.
2: I guess so. I can't figure it out.
1: Say, suppose I went over and talked to her. Maybe I could straighten this thing out.
2: Gee, would you, Cousin Harold?
1: Yeah. You just leave everything to me.
2: Oh, thanks. Oh, you're a swell guy.
1: Gosh,
2: I feel better already.
1: Now
2: I can put my heart in my saxophone again.
1: Well. I think I better go over there right now. Hope Gloria's mother is home. I know what she's got against Raymond. Maybe she heard him play the saxophone. Could be.
3: Good morning.
1: Mrs. O'Day?
3: Yes?
1: I'm Harold Hemp. I work at the radio station with Gloria. You probably heard my program, Honest Harold, the Homemaker.
3: Oh, of course. I just love your singing.
1: Oh, thank you. Charming woman.
3: You're the only radio singer I can hear over my vacuum cleaner.
1: Yeah, thank you. Mrs. O'Day, I wonder if I could talk to you for just a minute.
3: Oh, of course, of course. Come in.
1: Thank you. Mrs. O'Day, you closed the door.
3: Oh, so sorry. Sit down, Mr. Harris.
1: Yeah, thank you. Mrs. O'Day.
3: I knew you were coming to see me today.
1: Oh, did Raymond call?
3: No. The stars told me.
4: Huh?
3: My horoscope said I'd from a stranger. I would receive a visit.
1: Horoscope?
3: Yes. I'm a Gemini, you know.
1: Oh? Well, I belong to the moose myself.
3: Oh, no, no, no, no. Gemini is a sign in the zodiac.
1: A sign in the... Oh, that's very interesting. Mrs. O'Day, the reason I came over...
3: Mr. Hemp, when were you born?
1: July 25th.
3: I knew it! You're a Leo.
4: I am.
3: Leo the lion. Oh, you are just the type. Why, you even look like a lion.
1: Well, I'm wearing my hair a little long now. Winter time, you know. Mrs. O'Day.
3: Yes?
1: I was just wondering why Gloria can't go to the dance tonight with Raymond.
3: Oh. Well, you see, Gloria is a Capricorn.
1: She has? I mean, she is?
3: Yes. And this is a bad night for Capricorns. According to the astrological chart, tonight the new moon falls into the second house opposite Saturn, right across from Uranus.
1: Oh, sure. That's right down there by the hardware store. And Uranus.
3: Now, that means that Jupiter is dropping down and making an unfavorable contact with Mars, which dominates the sun and closes the orb 2 degrees.
1: Oh, brother.
3: That puts us in the lunar phase.
1: You said it. But Mrs. O'Day, don't you think that maybe...
3: Mr. Hemp?
1: Huh?
3: I have just been struck by an idea.
4: Oh?
3: Gloria can go to that dance with Raymond tonight.
1: She can? Oh, that's wonderful. That'll make those kids awfully happy.
3: The only thing we have to worry about is Jupiter.
1: Jupiter?
3: Oh, but I know how we can outwit that naughty planet.
0: Oh?
3: We'll surround Gloria with harmonious influences.
0: Oh, great idea. What harmonious influences?
3: Leo and Gemini.
0: Huh?
3: That's you and I.
4: What?
3: Yes, if we go to the dance together, Gloria will be perfectly safe.
0: Oh, well, that's... But you see, I'm supposed to go...
3: Oh, won't Gloria and Raymond be happy? See you tonight, Leo.
0: Oh, brother, what am I going to tell Theodora?
3: Jupiter will be so angry, he'll sail right up to the moon.
0: I think I'll sail with him.

0: Certainly hate to break my date with Theodora, but I'll just have to do it. I promise to help those kids. I can't let them down. Hope Theodora will understand.
1: Who is it?
2: It's Haroldy Waldy, Theodora.
0: Be firm, honest Harold.
1: Oh, hello, Harold. I was just thinking about you.
0: You were?
1: Yes. And about the wonderful time we'll have at the dance tonight.
0: Oh, yeah.
1: It's going to be a lovely night. The moon will be out.
0: So will Jupiter.
1: What?
0: Theodora.
1: Yes.
0: Theodora, there's something I've got to tell you. You see...
1: Oh, and have I got something to tell you?
0: Oh, what's that?
1: I had the funniest dream last night.
0: You did?
1: Yes. I dreamt you weren't going to take me to the dance tonight.
0: Oh, brother.
1: Well, wasn't that a silly dream?
0: Theodora.
1: And then I found out you were taking another woman.
0: Another woman?
1: And when I saw you with her, do you know what I did?
0: What?
1: I shot you.
0: See?
1: Now, what did you want to tell me, Harold?
0: I'll pick you up at 8 o'clock sharp.

0: In just a little while from now, Hopalong Cassidy's riding in to pay one of his famous visits to Sagalong Crosby, otherwise known as Bing. Lovely Peggy Lee will be joining the boys, too, on the Bing Crosby Show. Be sure to listen for Harold Perry's important announcement at the close of our show. And now, back to Honest Harold, the homemaker. Well, Honest Harold doesn't need a horoscope to tell him this is one of his unfavorable days. He has a date with two women for one dance, and that foreshadows nothing but trouble. It's late afternoon now, and we find Honest Harold, or Leo the Lion, nervously pacing up and down his office.
1: What am I going to do? If I take Gloria's mother to the dance, I'll disappoint Theodora. If I take Theodora, I'll be letting Raymond and Gloria down. Who am I going to disappoint? Theodora? Or Raymond and Gloria? Be nice taking Theodora. She's so beautiful. After the dance, I'd take her home in the moonlight. And we'd stand on the front porch, real close. I'd put my arms around her. And she'd say,
2: "Kiss me, Harold."
1: Zeef. That settles it. I'm going to take Theodora. I'll call Mrs. O'Day right now and tell her that I can't possibly...
3: Hi there, Cousin Harold.
4: Oh, Harold.
1: Well, Gloria and Raymond, how are you two kids?
4: Oh, Harold, we just came in to tell you we think you're a wonderful guy.
3: We don't know how to thank you. You gave up your date with Theodora just for us.
1: Well, you see...
4: And my mother says you're the nicest Leo she ever met.
3: But, kid, I'm really lucky to have a cousin like you.
4: And I'm lucky to have you for a friend.
1: Children, listen.
3: We know you wanted to take Theodora, but did you think of yourself?
1: Well...
3: No.
4: And when you had to make a choice, did you hesitate?
3: Well...
4: No. Here's what we think of you. Come on, Raymond. He's a jolly good Leo. He's a jolly good Leo.
1: Kid.
4: He's a jolly good Leo. And Mother's a Gemini.
1: Oh, what's the use?

0: Guess I'll have to take Gloria's mother to the dance, all right. Just my luck, I'm a jolly good Leo. Say, just thought of something. Suppose I get her a date with another jolly Leo. That would solve everything. Sure. Let me see. Who do I know that might be a Leo? I think I'll drop in here and see Pete the Marshal. He doesn't look much like a lion, but you can never tell what's inside. Well, hello, Pete.
1: Oh, hello, Harold.
0: Pete, when were you born?
1: How's that, boy?
0: Yeah. What's the date? What's the date of your birth?
1: Now, let me see. Oh, sure, I can't remember, Harold.
0: you mean to say you don't remember when you were born?
1: Well, I was pretty young at the time. Oh. You know?
0: Look, Pete, what I'm trying to find out is what sign were you born under?
1: Oh, I remember the sign I was born under.
0: Good. What was it?
1: Quiet. Hospital zone.
0: All right, Pete. That's enough of your so-called humor. All I want to know is what month you were born in.
1: Oh, you want to know my birthday?
0: Yeah.
1: Oh, sure, Harold, you don't have to buy me a birthday present.
0: What?
1: No, just come in and sing Happy Birthday, Pete. It's the thought that counts, you know.
0: Will you listen for a minute? I want you to help me out. Pete, I'm trying to find somebody to take a very attractive lady to the Elks dance tonight.
1: Oh?
0: But he's got to be a Leo.
1: How's that?
0: Are you a Leo?
1: No, I'm a Pete.
0: You're a fathead.
1: No, I'm a Pete. Say, I know a Leo, though.
0: You do? Who is he?
1: My cousin, Leo Hosfield.
0: Leo. I don't care about his name. When was he born?
1: Oh, Harold, you don't have to get him a birthday present either.
0: What?
1: Oh, you hardly know him, boy.
0: Pete, will you listen?
1: Just sing, Happy Birthday, Leo Hosfield.
0: Oh, happy birthday yourself.
1: Why, thanks, Harold. And the same to you. And I'll tell Cousin Leo you were asking about it.
0: Oh, goodbye. That Pete. Well, maybe I'll have better luck with Doc Yancey. Wonder what sign the old horse doctor was born under. Probably Taurus the bull.
2: Come in.
0: Hello, Doc.
2: Oh, hello, Harold. I'll be right with you. I'm just clipping this sheep, Eloise.
0: Oh?
2: Say hello to Harold, Eloise.
0: Wonder how she meant that. Doc.
2: Shh, just a minute, Harold. I'm going around a curve.
0: Oh?
2: There. Now, here, I'll hold the mirror for you, Eloise. How's it looking back? Thank you, Eloise.
0: Oh, brother. Look, Doc, I've become sort of interested in astrology. I'm trying to find out what month my friends were born in.
2: Oh?
0: Mm-hmm.
2: Well, I'm a great believer in horoscopes myself.
0: Oh, you are? Well, Doc, what month...
2: Yes, sir. You know, Harold, the zodiac applies to animals as well as people.
0: Animals?
2: Sure. Now, you take my mule, Elmer. He's a typical Sagittarius. He's stubborn, balky, and doesn't say much.
0: No kidding.
2: Or take my Airedale, Torrance. You can take one look at Torrance and say, now, that dog is a Libra. He's the intellectual type, fond of good literature.
0: Yeah.
2: Spends his evenings reading the labels on Red Heart cans.
0: Okay, Doc, I'll get him the Rover Boys for Christmas. Doc, when were you born?
2: Me?
0: Yeah.
2: Oh, July 27th. I'm a Leo.
0: You are? Say, that's wonderful.
2: Well, I guess it's the best sign in that.
0: Yeah.
2: We Leo Zodiac are handsome, charming, brilliant.
0: Yes, I know, Doc. I'm a Leo, too.
2: Oh, you are?
0: Yeah.
2: I never would have thought it.
0: Now, look, Doc, old friend, you can really help me out. You can take a very charming lady friend of mine to the dance tonight. You see, I'm sort of tied up myself.
2: I'd love to, Harold, but I can't. I promised to see Marie tonight.
0: Marie? Who's she?
2: A Cocker Spaniel.
0: Yeah.
2: She has a cold, and I'm going to sit up with her.
0: Oh, friend.
2: Now, she's an Aquarius, loves water sports.
0: Oh, you're a fine friend, Doc. Goodbye.
2: Bah!
0: Bah yourself. Guess I'm sunk. Might as well go over and tell Theodore I can't take her. She'll probably never speak to me again. What's that? Must be one of those new automobile horns. Oh, my goodness, it's Gloria's mother.
3: Hello, Hello, Mr. Leo.
0: Hello, Mrs. Gemini. Mrs. O'Day.
3: Mr. Hemp.
4: Yeah?
3: Something awful just happened.
4: What's that?
3: Well, you know, I was worried about Jupiter tonight.
4: Yeah?
3: Well, I just reread the horoscope, and I found I made a mistake.
0: You did?
3: Yes. Jupiter won't be out at all.
0: Oh?
3: He's going to spend the night in the house of Pluto.
0: Yeah, Pluto? Well, I guess he's in the doghouse, too.
3: But something worse has happened for Gemini.
0: Oh?
3: Orion will be running wild tonight.
0: He will? I never heard of Orion. Stranger in town?
3: Orion is a constellation.
0: Oh?
3: When Orion is out, I have to stay in.
0: Oh, well, that's logical.
3: So, you and Gloria and Raymond will have to go without me. I do hope you won't mind.
0: Mind? No, I wouldn't want to get you into trouble with Orion.
3: Oh, thank you. Well, I'd better hurry home now.
0: Yeah.
3: Goodbye, Mr. Hare.
0: Goodbye. Boo! Faith and I thank you, Orion. Be jabbers, it looks like I'll see Venus tonight.

0: Say, they got this Elks Hall fixed up real nice, haven't they, Theodora?
1: Yes, it looks beautiful.
0: So do you. Yeah.
1: Why? Thank you, sir.
0: That's wonderful perfume you're wearing.
1: I'm glad you like it. It's called Night in the Jungle.
0: Oh, well, here comes Leo the Lion.
2: Oh, hello, Harold. Hello, Theodora.
0: Hello, Gloria.
2: Oh, I'm so happy. Look at Raymond on the bandstand.
0: Yeah.
2: Doesn't he look handsome in his tuxedo?
0: Yeah, used to be mine.
2: Hello, Raymond.
3: Hi, Gloria.
2: Harold, Mother said she's sorry she couldn't come just because that old Orion showed up tonight.
1: Orion?
0: Her brother-in-law flew in on the Constellation.
2: What?
0: From Ireland. See you later, Gloria. Wow. Oh, Raymond's going to make an announcement.
3: Ladies and gentlemen, our first number will be a waltz. Dedicated to Harold and Theodora.
0: Well, little cuz. Our favorite. Wonderful one.
1: That sounds nice. So romantic.
0: Yeah, what a wonderful evening this is going to be. A night in the jungle.
1: Yes.
0: Just think, I'll have every dance with you. Well?
4: Hello, Harold, Theodora.
5: Doc.
6: Howdy, boy.
0: Oh, my goodness. Pete, too.
7: Hello, boy.
4: Yes, your two old friends decided to come down and help you out, Harold.
0: But, fellas, I don't need any
4: Is
0: help.
4: Is this the charming lady you wanted us to dance with?
6: Hey, Harold, she's a doozy.
0: Fellas, listen.
4: May I have this waltz, Miss Theodora?
1: Well, if Harold doesn't mind.
0: But...
4: And, Pete, you can have the next one.
0: But, Doc, what about me?
4: You just have to wait your turn, Harold. Remember, I'm a Leo.
0: Come
4: on, Theodora. One, two, three, one, two.
6: Harold.
0: Yes, Pete?
6: Want to dance this one with me, boy?
0: What? Oh, what the heck. Okay, Pete, but I'll lead.

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1: Thank you, Bob. Remember, folks, last week I asked you to send in Christmas gifts for the wounded GIs from Korea who were hospitalized at Travis Air Base near San Francisco, California? I want to thank all of you wonderful people for your overwhelming response. The gifts have been rolling in, but there are a lot of boys up there, so keep them rolling. Send your gifts to me, Harold Perry, Post Office Box 150, Los Angeles 53, California. Post Office Box 150, Los Angeles 53, California. I'll deliver your presents personally when I fly up to Travis Air Base December the 23rd to play Santa Claus for the boys. I'm taking along a company of entertainers from Hollywood, and I've just been informed that the San Francisco Examiner has arranged for some additional entertainers to augment our show. Please, folks, if you haven't already done so, go right out now and send your gift. Enclose a card with your name and address so the fellows will be able to say thank you. Now, here's the address once more. Mail your gift to Harold Perry, Post Office Box 150, Los Angeles 53. And remember, this is your chance to give a Merry Christmas to those boys who have given so much for us. Thank you, and good night.
0: You have just heard the Harold Perry Show, Honest Harold. The supporting players tonight included Jane Morgan, Eddie Firestone, Isabel Randolph, Mari Alden, and Parley Bayer, and featured Gloria Holliday as Gloria and Joseph Kearns as old Doc Yak Yak. Norman McDonald directed, and the music was composed and conducted by Jack Meekin. 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
2: They did a pretty good job tonight.
0: 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Bob Lamond speaking. 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
1: Ladies and gentlemen, Mr. Frank Behrens.
2: Good evening, ladies and gentlemen. I know there are many times when you feel completely fed up with radio commercials, especially cigarette commercials that don't give you credit for having a mind of your own, that talk to you as if you were a 12-year-old. And I know you've often wished that someday a sponsor would come along and give you what you really want, not jingles or double talk or wild claims, but the simple facts and a fair opportunity to use your own intelligence, your own common sense, to make your own decision about the product. In a moment, I know you will hear a Philip Morris program. You will notice that at no time in that program will your intelligence be insulted by fictitious surveys, or paid testimonials, or song and dance sales talks. I'd like to make one thing clear. You hear all kinds of claims about honesty in advertising, all kinds of claims about the number of smokers who have switched to a particular cigarette. Now, the real fact, the true fact, is simply this. In the past 3 years, Philip Morris gained more smokers than all other leading brands combined. No other cigarette can make that statement. This outstanding record by Philip Morris is confirmed by the published estimates of Harry M. Wooten, consultant on the tobacco industry, and is based on the highest authority, official releases of the United States government. Thank you.
1: Now, Philip Morris presents Frances Langford and Lew Parker, starring in Philip Raff's humorous creation, The Bickersons, produced and broadcast, transcribed from Hollywood.
3: Oh.

0: here is Lew Parker as Lew Parker.
1: Thank you and good evening, ladies and gentlemen. Frances Langford, in her other role as the Purple Heart Girl, and much more like her real self, has volunteered to sing any song requested by the boys of our armed services. This week, we were really bombarded with mail for one of our outstanding favorites. So, Frances?
2: Yes, Lou?
1: For about 65 GIs, would you sing exactly like you?
2: I'd be glad to sing it for 65,000 of them, Lou. So, with the help of Tony Romano and his orchestra, this is for you, fellas.

0: Now, ladies and gentlemen, here are Francis Langford and Lew Parker as John and Blanche Bickerson in The Honeymoon Is Over.
1: John?
2: Wait a minute.
1: Come on out from under that car. I want to talk to you. John!
2: What do you want, Blanche?
1: Where's Nature Boy?
2: Who?
1: The cat. I haven't seen him all morning. I think he's lost.
2: He's not lost. He's under the car with me.
1: Where? That black alley cat isn't ours. Nature Boy has a golden coat.
2: That's him. I've been petting him.
1: You've been wiping your hands on him. You ought to be ashamed of yourself, John Bickerson.
2: Well, he had no business to come sniffing around while I was changing the brake fluid.
1: Fine way you picked to spend your vacation. Under a car.
2: I'm trying to fix it so we can go for a ride.
1: I don't want to ride in this thing. You've got a whole week off from your job. Why don't you do something with it?
2: What do you want me to do?
1: Go down and collect your unemployment insurance.
2: I can't do that. You know I'm getting paid while I'm on my vacation.
1: Well, you're not getting as much as you'd get from the Unemployment Bureau.
2: I can't help it.
1: Why can't you quit your job for a week and collect?
2: If I quit for a minute, they'd never take me back. Vacuum cleaner salesmen are a dime a dozen.
1: Stop waving that oil can around. It's pouring all over the seat. Wipe it up, John.
2: Okay, hand me that cat.
1: You leave him alone. How much longer are you going to be?
2: I'm almost finished. Grab hold of that wire, will you, Blanche?
1: This one?
2: Yeah. Feel anything?
1: No, why?
2: Nothing. I just wanted to see if it was connected to the battery. Oh, take it easy. The battery is dead anyhow.
1: Now, you're not going to get a new one. You've squandered enough money on this car.
2: What are you talking about? The only things I've bought in the last 2 years are a windshield wiper and a crank handle.
1: If you didn't throw money away on all those fancy accessories, you could afford a decent car.
2: Nothing wrong with this car. Anybody will tell you that 1932 was a great year for Essex. Better move, Blanche, unless you want to get this paint over you.
1: Are you going to paint the tires?
2: I have to. The tubes are showing through.
1: John, if you take my advice, you'll trade this thing in.
2: I'm not making any trades unless I can get a good deal.
1: Well, how do you know you can't? Have you tried the Smiling Irishman?
2: I tried the Smiling Irishman.
1: What'd he say?
2: He didn't say anything. He laughed out loud.
1: Because you're not a good salesman. I'll bet my brother-in-law Barney could make a good trade for you.
2: Barney?
1: Barney's a shrewd businessman. Yeah. He can get things from people.
2: He got plenty from me, all right.
1: Wish you were more like him. Barney makes good everywhere he goes. Even when he was in the army, he worked himself up to a field marshal.
2: He worked himself up to a buck private.
1: How can you say that? You know very well we got word that he was made a field marshal.
2: He was a private and he was court-martialed. Not field marshal.
1: Well, what's the difference? Court-martial, field marshal. Stop wasting your time with that pile of junk and come in and have your lunch.
2: Later.
1: But your creamed anchovies are getting cold.
2: I don't want any creamed anchovies. Throw them away.
1: I will not. I've got a good mind to eat them myself.
2: Fine.
1: If I get in detection, it's your fault.
3: Hi, Blanche.
1: Barney, how did you get in here? The front door was locked.
3: I had a key made.
1: What'd you do that for?
3: For your own protection, Blanche. I always check my friends' apartments for prowlers when they're not home.
1: Prowlers?
3: Yeah. And let me warn you, never hide money in the sugar bowl when you're not home, Blanche, because that's the first place a crook looks.
1: How did you know I had money in the sugar bowl?
3: I just guessed it.
1: Well, it's only $4.
3: $3.65. Blanche, have you decided yet where you're going to spend John's vacation?
1: Not yet. Why?
3: Well, I'm in the real estate business now, you know.
1: No, I didn't know that.
3: Oh, just a few exclusive summer rentals. I'm the sole agent for Leo Gooseby's summer cottage. Have you ever seen it?
1: No.
3: It would be perfect for you and John. Every modern convenience. Wood stove, oil lamps, and you don't have to go very far for water. It's right in the edge of a swamp.
1: I heard it was near a lake.
3: It was, but it dried up. They've got the most beautiful cactus there now.
1: Well, Barney, I don't
3: You can
1: think...
3: have the dump for $25 and I'll waive my commission.
1: That is a bargain. But I don't know. John hates the country.
3: He don't know what's good for him. The country's healthy, and the altitude might cure his snoring.
1: You think so?
3: Mm-hmm.
1: I haven't slept a single night in 4 months.
3: You sure look it. Believe me, you know, I'm thinking of your health, and I won't make a dime on the deal.
1: Well, I know it would be good for John if he'd only try it, but how am I going to get him up there?
3: Oh, that's easy. Get him to give you a driving lesson, and while you're driving, keep driving right up to the Gooseby's.
1: Barney, you've got the most wonderful, conniving brain.
3: Oh, it's nothing. I'll notify Leo that you're going up there. So long, Blanche.
1: Thanks, Barney.
3: Oh, by the way, Blanche, as long as you're going to be away for a week, Do you mind if I use your apartment?
1: What for?
3: Well, you see, I'm throwing a big poker party tonight for the gang from the United Nations pool hall.
1: Well, I don't think John would like it.
3: Blanche, what he don't know won't hurt him. Besides, I'll cut you in on my poker winning.
1: Well, I could use the money. How do you know you're going to win?
3: We're using my cards.
1: Here, John, put these in the back seat.
2: Blanche, you're only going to drive around the block. What do you want with three suitcases?
1: I'm taking them to the laundry.
2: What for? They're not dirty.
1: The laundry's inside. Well, you're going to teach me to drive, or aren't you?
2: Get in.
1: All right. What do I do?
2: Shift the first, let out the clutch, and feed the gas slowly. Have you got that?
1: Yes.
2: Start the car.
1: Seat's too far back.
2: It's not too far back.
1: But I can't see the radiator cap.
2: Why do you want to see the radiator cap?
1: How else can I aim it?
2: You steer it. You don't aim it. It's not a weapon. Let's go.
1: Don't rush me. Now, let's see. Put the clutch in. Shift the first. Let the clutch up. Easy. Feed gas. There. But why are we moving?
2: You didn't start the motor.
1: What motor?
2: The one that comes with the car. What do you mean, what motor?
1: Don't snap at me.
2: I'm not snapping. Start the car.
1: Oh, all right.
2: Wait a minute. Stop. Stop. Stop.
1: What's wrong? Am I going too fast?
2: You're not moving. Take your foot off. The motor won't start unless you turn on the ignition.
1: Where's the ignition?
2: On the dashboard there. The key is in it.
1: Why do you have to lock it? Nobody's going to steal your ignition. How's that?
2: Wonderful. Now, put it in first. Let the clutch out easy and you'll roll slowly and smoothly. There. Now make a right turn.
1: John, I'm doing so well. Why can't I keep driving straight?
2: Because you'll be on the highway in 2 minutes.
1: Well, that's all right. I know a good wide driveway I can turn around in.
2: What driveway?
1: At the Gooseby Summer Cottage.
2: Are you out of your mind? They're 100 miles from here.
1: 47. I looked it up on the map.
2: I don't care if they're around the corner. I'm not ruining my vacation by visiting the Goosebys. Move over. I'll turn the car around.
1: But wait a minute, John. I'm only doing this for you.
2: What are you talking about?
1: Well, it's business. The Goosebys need a vacuum cleaner.
2: You know how I hate the... They need a vacuum cleaner, huh?
1: Yes, and this is your chance to sell them one.
2: Well, why didn't you tell me right away?
1: Well, I didn't think of it till now. Aren't the Goosebys fortunate to have a summer cottage?
2: It served them right.
1: I wish we had a place in the country. It's so nice and healthy.
2: Not for me. The altitude is bad for my sinus.
1: What do you mean?
2: Makes me snore like the devil.
4: Leave the dishes on the sink, Blanche. You can wash them after you make the coffee.
1: All right, Gloria.
4: Well, how did John like the idea of renting our cottage?
1: Haven't told him yet.
4: Let's go tell him.
1: John, take that vacuum cleaner off the table. You're sucking up the sauerkraut.
2: Just trying to show Leo how it picks up breadcrumbs.
5: I'm convinced. Now, I suppose you folks are anxious to see the rest of the house?
2: Not particularly. Now, this cleaner has...
4: Come on, Blanche, I'll show you around. You'll love the bathroom. It's just a short way down the road.
5: Well, John, what do you think of my place?
2: Lots of insects, huh?
5: Oh, just mosquitoes. But when the rain stops, they go outside.
2: Mm-hmm.
5: You know, John, they don't build places like this anymore. This interior is solid beaver board.
2: Where's the wall plug? I'd like to show you how this thing works.
5: Oh, please, please, Bickerson, not again. You're acting like a man that's trying to sell me a vacuum cleaner.
2: Huh?
5: You're a little late, old man. Last Friday, your brother-in-law sold me one wholesale.
2: He did? Wait here a minute, Leo. Blanche! Blanche!
1: What's wrong, John?
2: Where did Bonnie get a vacuum cleaner?
1: He borrowed ours last Thursday. Why?
2: He sold it to Leo on Friday.
1: Wonderful! Are you going to get in a commission?
2: I'm going to fracture his skull. Blanche, why did you tell me the Goosebys needed a vacuum cleaner?
1: Well, it was the only way I could get you up here.
2: What did I want to get up here for?
1: John, I just wanted you to see the place. We're going to rent it for a week.
2: Get in the car.
1: Now, wait a minute, John. We can't leave now.
2: Are you coming with me or not?
1: John! Listen to me, John. You can't drive home now.
2: I wouldn't stay here for $1 million.
1: Well, you said yourself the tires were so thin you could see the tube.
2: Who cares? I've got a spare in the trunk.
1: No, you haven't. I took it out to make room for the vacuum cleaner.
2: Blanche, you didn't. We're 50 miles from home. Do you realize what could happen without a spare tire?
1: What was that?
2: I don't know, but I hope I'm shot.
0: In a moment, we'll rejoin the Bickersons. Right now, it's time to join our roving reporter, Bob Pfeiffer, for the story of his interview with an actual smoker in Alexandria, Virginia. Okay, Bob Pfeiffer.
6: Hello there, this is Bob Pfeiffer. While we've been setting up our microphone here in Alexandria, Virginia, Frank Higgins, my assistant, has been locating a volunteer to try the Philip Morris nose test. Are we all set now, Frank?
7: All set, Bob. Bob, I'd like you to meet Mr. H.M. Cornell from Alexandria, Virginia. Mr. Cornell is not a Philip Morris smoker.
6: Thank you, Frank. How do you do, Mr. Cornell?
8: How do you do, Bob?
6: About the test now, sir, I'd like to ask you one favor. For obvious reasons, we don't want you to refer to your present cigarette by its brand name. Is that okay?
8: That's perfectly all right, yes.
6: Now, Mr. Cornell, let me offer you a Philip Morris cigarette. Do you have one of your own handy?
8: I do, yes.
6: All right, sir, then we're all set. Which one would you like to try first?
8: I'll try the Philip Morris first.
6: Philip Morris first? All right, I'll give you a light, then I want you to take a puff, do not inhale, and slowly let the smoke come through your nose. That's fine, Mr. Cornell. That was the Philip Morris first, right?
8: That was right.
6: Now let's try exactly the same test with your own cigarette, which I notice is also one of the leading brands. Here's a light, sir. Remember, take a puff, do not inhale, slowly let the smoke come through your nose. That's the way, sir. Now, by your own choice, you tried the Philip Morris first, then you tried your own cigarette, and you made exactly the same test both times. Did you notice any difference between the two?
8: Yes, I did. The Philip Morris was much milder than my own brand.
6: The Philip Morris was much milder than your own brand?
8: Yes, it was.
6: Well, Mr. Cornell, you've just confirmed the judgment of thousands of other smokers who also found that Philip Morris is milder. Thank you so much, sir.
0: Remember this. The test you just heard is entirely voluntary, and no payment whatsoever is made for any statement in the interview. Yes, try this test. Believe in yourself, and you too will believe in Philip Morris, America's finest cigarette. And now the Bickersons. Well, Blanche Bickerson's well-meant plan to spend a week in the country has turned into a nightmare. After wasting 3 hours trying to fix a blowout on his car, poor husband John has graciously accepted the Gooseby's snarling invitation to spend the night. Unfortunately, the sadly unequipped cabin leaves much to be desired in the way of sleeping accommodations. So the Bickersons have retired. John is sleeping with Leo Gooseby on the porch, while Blanche doubles up with Gloria. Listen.
9: Are you asleep, Gloria?
4: No.
9: Oh, I hate to impose on you this way. Are you sure you wouldn't rather double up with Leo?
4: I'd sooner see Leo double up by himself.
9: John's not sleeping anyway. He's got the most awful condition, Gloria. It's some rare kind of insomnia and keeps us both awake all night. You can just see him lying in that strange bed with Leo, tossing and struggling together.

0: be kidding. Oh, brother.
1: Enough for me. Hey, Vickers. John! John! Mm.
2: Yes, dear.
3: What's the matter with you, John?
2: Matter? What's the matter? What's the matter with you, Blanche? You look horrible.
3: I'm not Blanche. I'm Leo.
2: Oh. Go to sleep, Leo.
3: I can't sleep. The only reason I'm in here is because I had a beef with Gloria. But if I had known that you'd snore like
2: this... Shh. Not so loud, Leo. You'll wake up the dames. First thing you know, you'll have Blanche in here, and then nobody will sleep.
3: What's the matter? Don't you two get along either?
2: Get along fine.
3: I don't know. My whole marriage is one big beef. John, do you ever have words with your wife?
2: Lots of them, but I never get a chance to use them. Good night.
3: Oh, nuts, I'm getting out of here. I'm going to sleep in my own room. It's me, Leo. I want to sleep in there.
4: Won't it be too crowded?
3: You better go in with your husband, Blanche. He's blasting my ears off.
4: Well, turn around while I put my robe on. I knew this setup was no good. Good night.
2: What the devil's the matter with you, Leo? You keep waking me up like that nagging wife of mine. You're even beginning to look like it. What are you wearing that pink nightgown with... Blanche! What happened? Where's Leo?
4: You blasted him out of here.
2: Put out the light.
5: I will not. I haven't closed my eyes.
2: Close them.
5: Hey, I'm worried about the animals at home. Hope you locked the back door.
4: Cat got out 3 times last week.
2: Cat won't get out tonight.
4: Where'd you put him?
2: In the birdcage.
4: In the birdcage? Where's the canary?
2: In the cat.
4: John Pickett!
2: Stop knocking yourself out. Nothing happened to the canary, and the cat's fast asleep in the oven.
4: Don't scare me like that. Are you sure all the animals are taken care of?
2: I'm sure.
4: Well, how about the fish bowl? Did you heat up the water for the new baby goldfish?
2: I heated his water, gave him his pablum, burped him twice, and changed his diaper. Now, will you please put out the lights and let me sleep?
4: You went to sleep a long time ago if it hadn't been for your snoring.
2: Can I help it if I snore?
4: Yes, you can. Dr. Hersey says you snore because you have a long uvula and it flutters against your palate.
2: Put out the lights.
4: He says he can fix it with a very simple operation. Why don't you let him fix it, John?
2: I'll go see him next week.
4: You say it, but you won't do it. Do it now.
2: What?
4: Go on, get up and let Dr. Hersey pull out your uvula.
2: Are you out of your mind, Blanche? It's 3 o'clock in the morning, and I'm not going to let that broken-down horse doctor hack off my uvula.
4: He doesn't hack, he slips.
2: I don't care if he knocks it off with a hockey stick. Nobody's going to fool around with my uvula. Put out the lights.
4: I hadn't come up here in your broken-down car. It's all your fault.
2: My fault? You had some scheming plan to rent this place. I said I didn't want to come.
4: I spent the most miserable 3 hours in that room with Gloria.

0: against Gloria's cat.
1: What were you doing with your shoes off?
0: I had a bottle of bourbon strapped to my leg, and I was trying to pull the cork out with my toes. Are you satisfied?
2: The gown that woman wore tonight. I'm sure to be arrested. But you loved it, didn't you?
0: Now, don't start that.
2: Anybody can look pretty with the money she spends on clothes. Every time Leo wants a kiss, he has to buy her a new dress.
3: Mm.
2: Believe me, you're fortunate. You've got a cheap wife like me.
0: Oh, dear, oh, dear.
2: You were married to Gloria Goosby. You have to pay for her kisses.
0: I'm not married to her, and I get them for nothing.
2: What?
0: I mean, I hate Gloria Goosby.
1: Go out of my way to make myself attractive for you, but it's just a waste of time. It's been years since you paid me a compliment.
0: Blanche, you're the most charming, gifted, beautiful, and sensible wife in the whole world.
1: But you don't love me.
0: I must love you. Who else would put up with you?
2: The way you talk, you think you saved me from being an old maid.
3: Mm.
2: I had more boyfriends than any of the girls in our crowd. I could have married any six of them.
0: Yep.
2: I had my pick.
0: And they had their shovels.
2: They did not. They were the wealthiest, handsomest, most intelligent boys in town.
0: Then why did you marry me?
2: For spite.
0: What'd you have to spite me for?
2: Wasn't you. It was another man.
0: Well, you killed two birds with one stone.
2: All those promises you made. Before you married me, you told me you were well off.
0: I was, but I didn't know it.
1: I knew it. You're sorry you married me. I can see it in every word you utter. You hate me.
0: No, I don't hate you.
1: Well, you don't love me.
0: You know I do.
1: You never say it.
0: I say it a million times a day. What do you want me to do, carry a sign?
1: Yes.
0: Okay, I'll take my next week's salary and hire a skywriter to write the words in the sky.
1: Honest John?
0: No, Madman Bickerson. Leave me alone and let me go to sleep.
1: You can't sleep.
0: Why not?
1: I'm never able to sleep in a strange place. I'll be up all night.
0: All right.
1: John, what are you doing?
0: I'm packing. Get dressed. We're going home.
1: Home? We can't go home.
0: Why can't we?
1: We have a flat tire and there's no spare.
0: What do I care? We'll ride home on the rims. Come on, Blanche.
2: Now, wait a minute, John. You're so tired you can't see straight. You might fall asleep at the wheel.
0: Yeah. It's worth a try.

0: Ah, we made it. Now we can get some sleep.
1: Wait, John. Before you go in the house, just answer one question. Do you love me?
0: Oh, Blanche.
1: Please, I've got to know. Do you love me, John?
0: Yes, I love you. Now get the bags and let's go in. Wait a minute. Who left that light burning in the living room?
1: I didn't. Must be prowlers.
0: Prowlers?
1: Yes. We better not go in there, John. Let's go to a hotel and sleep. They might be gone by the time we get back.
0: If there's anyone in there, I'll take care of them. Give me that jack handle.
1: No, wait, John. I might as well confess. I loaned the apartment to Barney for a poker game with a bunch of his pool room friends.
0: What did you do that for?
1: Don't scream at me. I didn't want to lend it to him. Barney talked me into it.
0: He did, huh? Well, I'll take care of Barney and that bunch of bums.
1: What are you going to do, John?
0: I'm going to throw them out one by one. You stand here and start counting as they come flying out.
1: One?
0: Stop counting, Blanche. It's me.
2: In a moment, Francis Langford and Lew Parker will return for a curtain call. But first, may I make a friendly suggestion? You've heard the Philip Morris nose test. You've heard that Philip Morris is less irritating. Why not try that test? We believe you will find that Philip Morris is not only less irritating, but also more enjoyable, smoother, better tasting than any other cigarette. And now, once again, here are John and Blanche Bickerson as Francis Langford and Lew Parker.
1: Lew, before I forget, I've been meaning to invite you out to my house. Why don't you come over tomorrow and spend the day with us?
0: Oh, thanks, Francis, but I can't make it tomorrow. You see, I've got a club meeting.
1: Well, how about Thursday or Friday?
0: Mm-mm, sorry, club meeting.
1: Every day?
0: Except Sunday and Monday.
1: Well, what sort of a club is it, Lew?
0: Well, just a bunch of fellas get together, we pay our dues, and then go home.
1: Sounds weird. If you pay dues every day...

0: you must really have a beautiful clubhouse.
1: You should see it. It's called Hollywood Park. You're over in the neighborhood sometime. Drop in and see it.
0: Good night, Lou.
1: Good night, Francis. Good night, everyone.
2: Thank you, Francis and Lou, for the curtain call. And for America's finest cigarette, here's another call well worth remembering.

Be sure to listen next Tuesday night when Philip Morris again will present The Bickersons. And don't miss the Philip Morris Playhouse this coming Thursday night over this same station when Philip Morris will present The Front Page starring Lee Tracy. That's Thursday night for the Philip Morris Playhouse over CBS. In the meantime, don't forget to... The Bickersons came to you transcribed from Hollywood, California. John Holbrook speaking.

0: then how much is that vase?
1: It's 1,000 years old and worth £10,000.
0: Ha ha! This curly whirly with all its miles of chewy toffee covered in creamy Cadbury's chocolate is 10 minutes old and it costs 3p. Of course, you can't stick flowers in it. But you can't chew a vase.

gray horse with the speed of light, a cloud of dust, and a hearty hi-yo silver, the Lone Ranger.

0: Bands of outlaws made their headquarters in the wilderness of the hill country during the early years of the western United States. Ravines, canyons, caves, and hidden valleys offered them protection from all the forces of law and order, with the exception of the masked rider of the plains. No one could match his knowledge of the country. No trail could be hidden from the keen eyes of his faithful Indian companion, Tonto. No criminal was safe from the courage and determination of the Lone Ranger. Return with us now to those thrilling days when the West was young. From out of the past come the thundering hoofbeats of the great horse Silver. The Lone Ranger rides again.
1: Come on!

0: The late afternoon sun hung close over the towering peaks of the distant Rocky Mountains as two riders guided their horses along the sandy bank of a western stream. Darkness already shadowed the face of the man who rode the great white horse, almost concealing the mask he wore. Beside him, the Indian's face looked grim and wary, his eyes moving constantly. The long shadow stretched behind them and melted into the blackness of the thick trees.
1: You see him, Kemosabe?
2: Nothing, Tonto. Not a sign.
1: This river him talked about.
2: The sun will be gone soon. You'd better make camp here for the night. Stop.
1: What's that? It's not wolf.
2: That's a dog, Tonto. Wolves don't howl this early, not until the moon is up. Came from upstream.
1: Me see nothing.
2: That's strange. Here we can see both sides of the river, even beyond the curve. You see any signs of life?
1: Want to see empty land, that all.
2: And a dog, Tonto. That means human beings, people. Sounds much closer now. We'll see. What is it?
1: Upstream, Kemosabe. Coming around bend.
2: Tonto, why, it's a canoe. A canoe drifting along with the current. Let's see who's in it.
1: Canoe empty.
2: I don't see anyone. Tonto. Look, it's the dog we heard. He's in that canoe. This way, Kemosabe. Dog alone in a canoe. There's something wrong.
1: Him big dog.
2: Here, boy. Nice fella. A little further out, Tonto. Now I've got it. I've got the canoe. We'll slide it up on the sand.
1: Oh, dog him ass. Get back, him back.
2: Did you see that?
1: Huh.
2: If I hadn't pulled my hand away, he'd have taken it off. Look at those tooth marks on the canoe. Here, boy. Take it easy. We're your friends.
1: You watch out.
2: He's not vicious, Tonto. He won't bite if we make him understand. We want to help you, old fella. Here, boy. Hold the other end of the canoe, Tonto. He's watching me. Now, easy, boy. Good dog. That's it. We're friends, aren't we?
1: Him not your teeth now.
2: Good dog. All right, Tonto. We're friends. Beach the canoe. Come on, boy. Out. Now, let's see why you were in this canoe. Oh,
1: him got paper under collar.
2: I'll get it. Good dog. Take it easy. Tonto.
1: Huh? What paper say?
2: It's a call for help. We've got to get upriver. Steady, Scout. Now, Tonto.
1: It's steady, Scout.
2: The dog will keep up with us, Kemosabe. I hope we can find the writer of this note alive when we get there.
1: For the right note? What else?
2: It's not from a man, Tonto. It's from a woman.
1: Huh? And squaw alive.
2: I hope so.
1: Note put in dog collar.
2: Yes, the note was written, Tonto. Written and slipped under the dog's collar. Did you notice the dog isn't hurt?
1: Not right.
2: Yet there's a bullet hole right through this note. A bullet hole made after the note was folded.
1: Ah, me not see that afore. Not bad.
2: Suppose that shot was fired at the last moment. Suppose that shot killed the girl who wrote the note.
1: Dog howl, Kemosabe.
2: Yes.
1: When dog howl, that means somebody dead, huh?
2: We'll know better when we get upstream, Tonto. Come on, Silver.
3: Get him up, Scout. Hello, Silver! Hello!

0: Here we are, Tonto.
1: That's right. 20 tracks round.
2: And this is a spot, Hunter, but there's no one here.
1: Them camp here.
2: Been a camp for at least 3 days, judging by the remains of the campfire. And look at this.
1: Them fire shots.
2: Here's an empty powder horn. Look at the way those logs have been moved to provide a barricade. The girl who wrote that note was behind those logs shooting. But where is she now?
1: Nobody here, Kimasabi.
2: There must be a trail, and we'll have to pick it up.
1: That not easy. Wind blow last night, cover up track.
2: We may not see a trail, Tonto, but there's another way.
1: What you mean?
2: I mean the dog, Tonto. Here, boy. Good dog. Here. We may not be able to see a trail, Tonto, but he can smell one. Where's that note?
1: Here, paper.
2: Now, boy, we want to follow the one who wrote this paper. Go find her, boy. Find her. Good boy, find her. Pick up the trail.
1: Maybe him find nothing.
2: He knows what we want him to do. Yep. Notice how he's ranging back and forth.
1: Well, maybe trail cold, Kimasabi. Maybe it's too long.
2: The dog's still trying. We'll learn soon if he does or not.
1: Him find trail.
2: Forward, Tonto. He's got the trail.
1: Get him up, Scout.
2: Come on, Silver. He's going that way. Good dog. Keep on the trail. We'll find you.

0: We'll stop here for a spell. Rein in your horse.
1: You can't keep me captive this way.
0: I said rein in. Let me swallow that water, Sagebrush.
2: Here, Dirk. As soon as I wet my whistle myself. Ah, sure is good. Here you are, Dirk.
0: Yeah. Nice and cool, ain't it, Sagebrush?
1: You're saying that to torture me.
0: Me?
1: Ever since you captured me by the river, you refused to give me a drink.
0: We'll give you a drink.
1: Please, I'm perishing of thirst.
0: As soon as you tell us where your paw is.
1: Oh.
0: Yeah. You tell us where at your old man is located, and you can have water enough to bust. But not before.
1: I won't tell you.
0: Now, don't be plumb loco, lady. All we want to do is talk to him. There ain't nothing to be scared of.
1: You'll kill him. You're a couple of sidewinders. You'll kill Paul.
0: Good thing we got you tied up, ain't it? You're a little wild kid.
2: Dirk, she ain't going to talk. She's worse than a catamount. I say finish her off and start looking.
0: Looking? We've been looking a plenty. Where's it got us? No place.
1: Won't you give me a drink of water?
0: Talk first. Kind of stubborn, ain't you? All right, then. You can thirst to death, savvy. But you ain't getting no water. You stop being stubborn. Your paw somewhere up in them mountains. He's holed up on account he can't do much moving around.
1: He's hurt because you and this gunk caught him with a bullet.
0: Maybe so. That make no matter. Never mind. We'd have been able to close in then. We'd have got him. But you rode off. He was able to get away in the rain.
1: You'll never learn where my paw is now.
0: We're going to Savvy. Sagebrush, get her off that horse. We'll make her walk again.
2: Her old man's got a poke of gold dust would choke a buffalo.
0: We'll make you walk till you're...
2: Hey, Dirk.
0: Huh?
2: Listen.
0: Listen to what? I told you to get
2: Listen,
0: off.
2: Listen, I tell you, I hear something.
0: What in thunder?
2: Ain't that a hound dog?
0: Dog, he's following us.
1: It's Rover. Rover.
2: Dirk, it's the girl's dog. What are we going to do?
0: You, we're going to make tracks. We're getting out of here. Come on, you coyote. Still lose that hound right now.

0: Tonto, stop!
1: What's wrong, Kimosabe? Dog's not loose trail.
0: No, Tonto, he's staying on it. But look there, up ahead.
1: Oh, them fellow we chased?
0: They must be. Three riders.
1: Huh? Woman, she with them?
0: At this distance, it's hard to tell. But she must be one of those riders, Tonto. Otherwise, the dog wouldn't be after them.
1: Not right.
0: They know the dog is on that trail. They're traveling fast.
1: We go after them?
0: Not directly.
1: Huh?
0: Well, look past them. See where they're headed? They're taking a sweep over to the south. They're sure to head between those two hills.
1: That's right.
0: Let the dog follow their trail exactly. We'll turn here.
1: We go that way?
0: The ridge will keep us hidden. Tata, when they get between those hills, we'll be above them, waiting.
2: Come on, Silver. Get up!

0: this is it, Tonto. Off your horse. Back, Silver. Back out of sight, old boy.
1: That's back, Stalk. Back. Horse is all right here.
2: Yes. The top of the hill hides them from the pass below. Up this way, Kemosabe. Let's see where they are.
1: You get down. They may be watched.
2: That's it. Flat on the ground.
0: Enough, Tonto.
2: We can see over the top of the rise.
1: Look. There.
2: Just in time, Tonto. Here they come.
1: There, girl.
2: Look, she's tied, Tonto. That note spoke the truth. She does need help.
1: Dog, him got trail.
2: Tonto, get back to the horses. Get your rope. They'll be right below us very soon. We've got to rescue that girl.

0: shake that doggone hound, Dirk. He's coming right after us.
1: You'll never lose Rover.
2: We'll lose him all right. Pull up, Sage, Russ. Come on, grab the girl's horse.
1: What are you going to do?
3: Sagebrush, give me your saddle gun.
2: Huh?
3: Give me your carbine out of the boot. I'll fix that hound.
2: There you are.
3: This is going to be a heap easier than shooting wolves, Sagebrush.
1: You can't shoot a dog.
2: You just watch me, lady.
3: That fool dog's going to run into plenty of lead. I got a nice, steady rest with a barrel set across my saddle.
0: There he comes, running like all get out.
3: I let him get plenty close before I let go.
0: He's coming fast.
3: Yeah.
1: Dirk, wait. Don't shoot him. I'll tell you.
3: Will you poise?
1: Yeah, I'll tell you. But promise you won't shoot Rover. I can handle him when he gets here. Promise not to shoot him, and I'll tell you where Pa is.
3: It's a deal. Start talking.
1: Pa's holed up at Sawtooth Canyon, part way up the east wall. There's a stunted pine tree next to the camp.
3: Sawtooth Canyon, huh? I know where that is.
1: Pa's leg is bad. You won't hurt him.
3: Thanks for the information, girl. Did you hear, Sagebrush?
0: I sure did.
3: Well, I got what I want to know. I'll take care of that dog of yours.
1: You promised you wouldn't shoot him.
3: Yeah, well, I'm going anyways. Stand to one side, Sagebrush.
0: Here he comes, Dirk.
1: Fist, you're going to kill him. Robert, get back, boy. Get back.
3: As soon as he gets to that tumbleweed patch.
1: Robert, stop. Get back.
0: There he is, Dirk.
3: Yeah, got him fixed right between the sights. Now I'll start to squeeze it.
0: Oh, my hand. Dirk, look out. There's two armies just coming down the hill.
4: Look out. They got a rope.
0: He got him.
5: Hold the rope tight, Hunter. Don't let them get out of the loop.
3: Hey, what's the idea? First you shoot the gun out of my hand, then that pesky engine ropes us like a couple of cows.
5: You're lucky I aimed at your gun instead of you.
0: You can't. Dirk, hey, Dirk, this here hombre's wearing a mask.
1: Mister, I'm sure grateful to your mask or no mask. You found Rover in the canoe, didn't you?
5: He led us here. I'm glad we got here in time.
3: Yeah? Well, listen here, mister. You think you're holding all the aces, don't you? Well, get this and get it straight. You leave us go and stop interfering in what ain't none of your business, or you're going to run into trouble, Savvy. Plenty of trouble.
6: The curtain falls on the first act of our Lone Ranger story. Before the next exciting scenes, please permit us to pause for just a few moments.

0: Now to continue our story. After the Lone Ranger and Tonto had captured the two bad men and had freed the girl, they decided to make camp. The outlaws were bound and the dog left to guard them. That evening, the girl told her story.
1: Well, I was able to get my father back to Sawtooth Canyon, even though his leg was bad. Then Rover and me started out to look for help. We got the river.
2: Dirk and Sagebrush found you there?
1: Yeah. Sure was right fortunate I was able to locate the spot where Paul hid in that canoe. Rover's a good dog. He didn't want to leave when them hombres started slinging bullets down there at the river, but he done like I told him.
2: You think the dog can guard Dirk and Sagebrush?
1: There ain't no better watchdog nowheres.
2: You'd better get your sleep now. Try to rest.
1: Try, mister. I'm plumb wore out.
3: That you, Kemosabe?
2: Yes, Tonto.
3: Girl feels stronger?
2: She'll be fit to travel in the morning. She's been through a lot.
3: Oh.
2: You're looking up at the sky, Kemosabe. What is it?
3: Plenty storm come.
2: Yes, there'll be a storm. Perhaps before morning. But Miss Brady must know the way. Let's take a look at our prisoners.
3: Oh.
2: Good boy. Good dog. You're watching them, aren't you?
4: Hey, you missed it.
2: Well?
4: How long you figure to get away with this?
2: You've been getting away with plenty long enough, Dirk. You're at the end of your trail.
4: Now look, Miss Man, how about a little proposition?
2: What makes you think I'd be interested?
4: You're masked, ain't you? You must be an outlaw riding that get-up. Now look, Brady's got plenty for the four of us. We could get rid of the girl and head for Sawtooth Canyon. We could split with his gun. And
2: I'm not interested.
4: But I tell you...
2: Dirk, the first chance I get, you and Sagebrush will be turned over to a sheriff. You'll get what you deserve.
4: Well, you
2: won't. That's enough. Tonto, we'll make sure they're tied securely.
3: This one could.
2: Yes, these ropes are tight. You watch them, Rover.
4: If you think you can keep us here, mister, you got another thing coming. We'll get loose.
3: We keep watching, eh, Kemosabe?
2: I think we'd better, Tonto, just to make certain.
3: You plenty tired. Tonto watch.
2: No, we'll divide in the night, Tonto. You watch for 4 hours. Wake me then.
3: Tonto do it.
2: That storm is on its way, Kemosabe. Let's hope nothing goes wrong.
4: Is the engine moving, Sagebrush?
5: No, it's still sitting next to the fire. There's a storm coming up.
4: Forget the storm. If I don't get this rope off, we're done for. That masked hombre talked about a sheriff.
5: Are you getting anywhere?
4: Yeah, I'm so on through. Lucky there's a sharp stone right under my wrist. I've done it. The rope's broke.
5: Move easy, Dirk.
4: Yeah. The dog. Blast his hide. He knows something's wrong. If I can get the rope off my wrist.
5: You gotta take care of the dog and the engine, boss.
4: Now I'm ready.
5: Untie me.
4: No, not yet. I can find a couple of stones here.
5: If that dog keeps growling, the engine's gonna come for a look.
4: I used to be pretty good at slinging rocks, Sagebrush. Of course, a rock ain't a gun, but... Come here, dog. Come here.
5: You idiot. What are you trying to do?
4: Shut your mouth. Dog's standing up, ain't he? He's a right good target.
5: Dirk, you've done it.
4: Get down. Here comes the engine.
3: What's wrong, dog? What's wrong, you Rover? Oh, him lie down. Him...
4: You're going to lay down too, engine?
3: What?
4: Oh. Yeah, that engine ain't going to watch nothing for quite a spell.
5: We're getting out, Dirk.
4: Hey, roll over so I can work on your rope. Yeah, we're getting out. We're going up to Sawtooth Canyon. We're going to grab that gold dust off Brady.
5: He's got a bad leg.
4: Oh, that'll make it all the easier to rob him. Going in a hurry. Hear that thunder? It's going to rain horseshoes around here pretty soon. There won't be no way of trailing us. Not after that rain hits.

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1: 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They hit Rover with a rock.
0: Miss Brady, get busy. Make sure your horse doesn't bolt in the storm. Tonto.
1: They're gone, mister. Duncan Sagebrush cleaned Bamboo.
0: Get your horse. Hurry. This rain won't wait.
2: Oh, Tonto's head turned round.
0: Tonto, you're all right?
2: Oh, Tonto. Tonto, all right. Something happened.
0: You were hit by a rock. Here, let me help you up.
2: Me all right, Kimosabe.
0: Tonto, you think you can ride?
2: We're prisoners.
0: Go on, they've escaped. We've got to head them off.
2: Then me ride.
1: Rover picked up their trail. They're heading south.
0: Then we've got to go after them. Once this rain starts, we'll have a hard time. We've got to go now while the horses still leave tracks. Here, Silver.
2: Here, Scout.
0: Here, Miss Brady. You're set.
1: That's Rover.
0: Over this way.
2: Him on trail.
1: Go ahead, Rover. Find them.
0: Come on, Silver. Get up, old boy.
3: Get up, Scout.
0: Hello, Silver. Hello.

0: It's no use. This rain is too heavy. Call the dog.
1: Rover! Rover, come here!
2: Rain pretty hard. No sign left.
0: We could find some shelter. Over this way, Miss Brady. We can get under this ledge. It protects us from the storm.
1: Better. Oh, Rover, you must be soaked.
0: We all are, Miss Brady. We haven't a chance in the world of picking up Dirk's trail. This storm has washed out sight and scent. There's only one place where Dirk and Sagebrush could have gone.
1: After Paul?
0: They wanted that gold. That's all they care about.
1: Only they hadn't got away.
0: We can't waste time with regrets. Not now. Every minute they get further ahead. If we're going to save your father, we've got to give up their trail. Our only chance is to head straight for Sawtooth Canyon.
2: That good.
0: Then we can be ready for them when they arrive. Which way is it?
1: I think it's that way.
0: North?
1: Mister, I tell you straight, I can't figure it nohow. I'm all mixed up. What with them two hombres tying me up to my horse, riding all over the landscape, and... Mister, if I was at the river, I could get my bearings, but this way I...
2: River plenty far.
0: If I drew you a map, Miss Brady, would that help?
1: A map?
0: It would show the river and the spot where we are now. Perhaps you could figure out where this canyon is from that.
1: Gosh, mister, I ain't no hand at reading maps.
0: Well, then there's nothing to do but wait for morning. And each hour we wait, Dirk and Sagebrush are traveling on, getting closer to your father.

0: rain's letting up, Dirk.
1: Keep on traveling.
0: You sure we're heading for the canyon?
1: I could find it in my sleep, Sagebrush. This is my country. I know every hill and hollow in it.
0: The rain's letting up.
1: Yeah. Sure done me a favor while it lasted, though. That hound dog can't follow no scent in a rainstorm.
0: We got a couple of 3 hours start on him.
1: We got more than that, Sagebrush.
0: Huh?
1: Yeah, you know why? On account of that girl, he's lost.
0: Lost?
1: Sure. She can't figure which way to head. I could tell she was lost way back when we was heading in from the river. I could see the way she kept looking around, like she was trying to get her bearings, and she couldn't.
0: Well, I reckon this makes it easy for us. They'd be getting into the canyon afore noon.
1: Yes, Sagebrush, afore noon, and Brady all alone. It's going to be easy pickings, and we don't have to worry about being trailed. Let's hit these horses up. Come on, boy.

0: sight. 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Sure beats all how lonesome this here Sawtooth Canyon can be. What?
1: Brady! Hey, Brady!
0: Well, I'll be... It's Dirk. Where are you, you no good rotter, you? I'll fix you. Take that.
1: You missed, Brady.
2: We come for that gold, Brady. You're going to give it to us peaceable, and we have to come and get it.
0: Try and get it, you skunks. I'll plug the first man that moves.
1: Why? You might as well give up, Brady. You can't see us, and we got plenty of time. There's 2-1.
0: You yellow catamounts. Try it. Just try it. I'll give you a fight like you never seen before. Come on.

0: up a minute.
1: What's wrong?
0: Mister, I hate to say it, but I ain't sure we're headed right.
1: Oh, you say when light come, you find way.
0: I'm all mixed up. I can't be sure. Them hills and mountains all look the same. Oh, my poor boy. Listen. Listen, what's that?
2: Quiet, Rover. Tonto.
1: Sound come from far away.
0: Sounds like it might be.
2: Yes, Miss Brady. Those are shots, rifle shots. Sound travels a long way in that.
0: Sawtooth Canyon. It must be Paul. They must be fighting Paul.
1: We too late now.
2: Tonto, take care of the woman.
0: We gotta get moving. We gotta get there.
2: Miss Brady, we can't do it. Your horse isn't fast enough. You'll have to come along later with Tonto. Well,
0: what do you mean?
2: Come as fast as you can. I'll go ahead on Silver. If I get there in time to hold them off, your father may be safe. If I get there too late, your father... Adios. Come on, Silver.
1: Adios, Kimasabi. We go fast.
0: Oh, he's got to get there in time. He's got to.
1: My friend, go plenty fast. You not worry.
3: Hail, Silver!

0: He's still putting up a fight, Dirk.
1: Yeah, we got to do something about it, Sagebrush. Hey, hey, Brady! Ain't no use shooting, you can't see us. Brady, you going to surrender peaceable? I warn you, we'll rush and give you what for.
2: I'm waiting, you yellow coyotes.
0: He's still stubborn, Dirk.
1: Yeah, Sagebrush. All right, that finishes it. Get ready to rush him. We got plenty of cover. It's two against one.
0: We'll keep ducking behind the trees.
1: Yeah, all ready?
0: Give the word.
1: And get that gold. Silver! What in blazes?
0: Dirk, it's a rider coming up the canyon.
1: Sagebrush, it's that masked hombre. He's coming like the wind. Come on, we got to get Brady.
3: Come on, Brady. I'm coming.
0: Come on, Dirk, shoot.
1: Look out.
3: Don't hit me, mister.
1: You're next, Sagebrush.
0: You knocked Dirk cold. You don't have to hit me, mister. I give up.
3: Drop your gun fast.
0: Sure. Ain't no use fighting again a bolt of lightning.
2: Let me get into this, mister. I've been aching to get my hands on them pool cats. You sure shaved my hide, mister, the way you come riding in on that white horse. Let me at that Sagebrush fella.
4: No, Brady, the fight's over. We'll just keep them right here.
2: Huh?
4: Tonto and your daughter are coming. They'll be here soon. We'll wait for them. And so will these two outlaws.
2: My daughter coming here? You mean? Yeah, mister, I can hear Rover. I can hear him giving tongue. It's my dog, Rover. And that means Mary's with him. Mister, I don't mind waiting one bit. Not one bit.
5: Gosh, Pa, I sure was grateful when I seen you was alive.
2: The masked man come in time, Mary. He stopped them hombres. Why, look it. Even Rover is friends with the masked man.
4: Are you all ready to travel, Brady?
2: Yes, sirree. Me and Mary is all set to go. I got the gold packed in the saddlebags.
4: Well, we'll head for a town where Dirk and Sagebrush can be handed over to a sheriff. Are they tied properly, Tonto?
6: Them tied, Kimasabi.
2: Mister, I don't know how to thank you. Now, if you want to share this gold we got...
4: Keep your gold, Brady. It's yours. All I want is to keep the West clear of outlaws like those two. And that's reward enough. We're taking them to jail. And this time, they won't get away. Get up, Silver. Let's go.
3: Hello, Silver! Away!

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0: The Amos and Andy Show, transcribed, written by Joe Connolly and Bob Mosier, featuring Ernestine Wade, Johnny Lee, Amanda Randolph, Roy Glenn, Gene Vanderpile, Jeff Alexander's music, yours truly, Harlow Wilcox, and starring radio's all-time favorites, Freeman Gosden and Charles Correll. Amos and Andy! How do you do, ladies and gentlemen? I am Freeman Gosden. 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Well, this afternoon finds Andy Brown, of all places, at an exhibit of modern art over on Lenox Avenue. Right now, he's standing in front of a large, impressionistic painting, trying to make heads or tails of it.
1: Venus descending staircase. That ain't nothing but just a mess of color. That painting looked like the Kingfisher's ceiling the time we was cooking the spaghetti and meatballs and the pressure cooker blowed up. Well, I guess that...
2: It is lovely, isn't it?
1: Oh, I don't think it's very... I don't believe... Hello.
2: I noticed you admiring this painting. I'm the model that posed for it.
1: You mean to say that you were somewhere in this mess?
2: Yes, I posed at the artist studio for 3 weeks.
1: Oh, well, that explains why it turned out so bad. With a honey baby like you in the room, it's a wonder he got anything on the canvas at all.
2: Why, how sweet.
1: Yeah, well, allow me to make my acquaintanceship with you. I is Andy Brown, the well-known single bachelor.
2: Well, how do you do? My name is Constance. Constance Lamar.
1: That's a pretty name, Constance. I always liked that. Back on my father's farm, my favorite hog's name was Constance.
2: That's nice. I guess you were fond of her.
1: Yeah. Constance, wait a minute here. Ain't you the gal that I seen on the calendars and on the magazine covers, Constance?
2: Yeah.
1: Well, Constance,
2: Is there something wrong?
1: I don't know. I tell you one thing, I never felt this way around a hog. You say that you was a model, huh?
2: Well, I pose occasionally, but I'm also studying art.
1: Yeah, well, tell me something. Maybe some night, if you ain't busy, why, maybe you and me could step out. Next Wednesday, they're having ladies' night at the pool hall.
2: Well, I don't know. I'm awfully busy with my posing and my art studies. To tell you the truth, I wouldn't know how to go about recreation.
1: Shake hands with the old athletic director.

0: bull moose is calling to its mate. What is it, my charming sweetheart?
1: George, me and Mama ran into Andy Brown on the street today.
2: Yeah! I ain't never seen such a sad, lovesick expression since back home when our old beagle tried to smooch with a porcupine.
0: Yeah, the boy is really infatuated up with that model, Constance Lamar. He bought the picture of her from the museum. Yeah, he mopes over it all day, Venus descending the staircase.
2: I sure feel sorry for Andy. I've seen that gal slashing down the street showing off her figure. She ain't nothing but a hussy.
0: Now listen, Mama. Just cause you was an old burnout furnace full of clinkers, don't knock radiant heating.
2: I still say she's a hussy. I'd look all right, too, if I wore one of them lamb's wool sweaters and used all them makeup creams on my face.
0: Now listen, Mama. They gets the wool for them sweaters from a sheep. And they gets the lanolin for the face creams from a sheep. But, Mama, you could take a sheep and shear it, skin it, stew it, and brew it, and that animal still wouldn't come up with nothing that would do you no good.
1: Sorry for Andy, too.
2: I ain't never seen a man that crazy about a girl. Why, he was telling us he was thinking of taking some kind of personality course.
0: Oh, thinking of taking one of them personality courses, huh?
2: Mm-hmm.
0: Well, if the boy is looking for coothness, why, he don't have to go out and spend no money at one of them schools. After all, I, as his friend, I can help him. I can give him all the charm and culture he needs. After all, you know, I used to be known as... Dainty Stevens.
2: Dainty? You about as dainty as a rhinoceros in a French bathing suit.
1: Well, whether he can do it or not, Mama, is beside the point. I think it's wonderful, just a wonderful gesture for George to offer to help Andy like this.
0: Yeah, after all, the boy is desperate. He is in love with this gal. I ain't never seen him in love like this. He'd do anything to win her. It's a pitiful thing.
1: Well, George, I just want to say that whatever you does to help Andy, you're going to come out of this whole thing with a much bigger heart.
0: Yeah, and if I play with my cards right, I'm going to come out with a much fatter pocketbook, too. Oh, I'll get it.
3: Well, Kingfish, I don't give you the $50. You think you can help me?
0: No, certainly I can, Andy. I got the money right here. I told you I'd do it for 50.
3: Yeah.
0: Now, it ain't going to be no problem giving you charm and culture.
3: Mm-hmm.
0: Now, all you need is a few etiquette lessons.
3: Yeah, well, I sure hope you can do something. I am so much in love with this Constance that I can't eat or sleep.
0: Well, Andy, now, the first step in etiquette is how to enter a room.
3: Yeah.
0: Now, how does you enter a room?
3: Well, usual by the door.
0: You know, I can see that besides the de-slabbing you here, why, we're going to have to un-ignorant you, too.
3: Yeah, well, explain to me about entering a room.
0: Well, now, let me give you an example. Let's say that Emily Post was coming to call here at the Lodge Hall.
3: Yeah, let's say that.
0: All right, well, the first thing Emily Post would do is to knock gently on the door with her lorgnette, and then she would say, "Ain't there no one within?" And I'd say, "Entrez." She'd say, "Merci." And I'd say, "Voila, cherchez le door." And then she would enter. And then, looking neither to the left nor to the right, she'd cross to the other side of the room with her head held high majestically in the air.
3: Well, if Miss Post is coming, you better move that cuspidor, because she's going to fall smack over it, I'll tell you.
0: Before we goes on here, another point of charm and culture. In the 400... the tobacco chewing set never refers to the instrument in question as a cuspidor.
3: They don't, huh?
0: No, Andy. Those in the know refers to it as a brass casserole.
3: Yeah. Yeah, I'll remember that. But, Kingfish, I don't think we can ever get me cultured up enough for a high-class gal like Constance. Every night you see her name in the paper going out to some place or other with some society fella.
0: Well, Andy, that's our angle. We is going to make her think that you is a dashing society playboy.
3: Well, now, how are we going to do that?
0: Well, Andy, we is going to start off by showering her with presents. Candy, flowers, and everything.
3: What you mean?
0: Well, now, look, Andy, every morning, we is going to have a dozen roses sent to her penthouse apartment with your name on them. And then the first thing every evening, a 5-pound box of candy with your name on that, too.
3: Oh, is I going to take them up there?
0: No, no, Andy. We're going to prepare the way for you. We'll have, we'll get Algonquin J. Calhoun to take them up there. And make you look like a big shot with your own personal delivery man. And then after these maneuvers and we are softened up for a week with the flowers and candy, then we moves in for the big attack.
3: Yeah, well, how do we do that, General Eisenhower?
0: And, I can see it all now. You shows up some evening with white tie and tails. Mm. She opens the door.
3: Yeah.
0: She sees you standing there.
3: See me there.
0: And at this moment, Andy, this beautiful gal falls right in your arm.
3: Oh, she fall right in my arm.
0: You got her in your arm.
3: Yeah.
0: She's yours.
3: Yeah, she mine.
0: In your arm.
3: Yeah, I got her.
0: Now, come on, Andy. Let's talk to Calhoun about taking the flowers and candy up to her right away.
3: Well, wait a minute. Get this gal out of my arms, Joe. I ain't going to carry her all over town like
0: no.
3: that.
0: No.
3: Well, Kingfish, here's Constance's apartment house building. Thanks for coming this far with me to give me the immoral support.
0: Yeah. She's home, Andy. I see the light up there in her apartment on the top floor.
3: Yeah. Oh, Kingfish, let's go home. I was too nervous to go through with this.
0: Now, what you mean, Andy? Calhoun has been taking her them presents of flowers and candy all week with your name on them. By now, she's all softened up for you.
3: Oh, me, I was still nervous. How'd I look in my white tie and tails?
0: Well, you look like a real playboy, Andy, and you smell high class, too.
3: Hey, by the way, what is this perfume you done sprayed all over me?
0: That's a special brand that I whipped up myself, Andy. It's a mixture of Chanel No. 5 and DDT. This stuff attracts women but keeps off the flies, you see. Say, wait a minute, Andy, wait a minute. Somebody's coming out the door of the apartment building.
3: Oh, yeah, yeah. Hey, it's Constance.
0: Yeah, it is, isn't it?
3: Yeah, here I go, Kingfish. Uh-oh. She's got a man with her. Oh, me.
0: Yeah.
3: He's a good-looking fella, too. Look at him there.
0: Yeah, look at that. They're walking over there, getting ready to get in that cab at the curb.
3: Yeah, maybe they're talking business. After all, she's a model. He might be an artist.
0: Artist, huh? I tell you one thing, Andy, from the sound of that laugh, he must be the boy that painted September Morn.
3: No, me. There ain't no hope for me with that gal, Kingfish. That was a real high-class fella, too. Come on, let's go home.
0: Yeah, by the way, Andy, I noticed that when she got in the cab there, she was wearing a corsage of your roses.
3: Yeah, well, there's one thing that I hoped. That when he was waiting up there in her apartment, he wasn't getting his strength up on my candy.
4: Good evening. 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
3: Yeah, Amos, you see before you a poor, broken-hearted man.
5: Yeah, well, Andy, I know you're crazy about this Constance Lamar, but you gotta forget this gal. You're gonna get yourself sick the way you moping around here.
3: Yeah, I guess you're right. But I still got Calhoun taking her those flowers every day.
5: Yeah.
3: And the Kingfish found out who that fellow was that she went out with last night. And we watched the apartment, and he went out with her every night this week.
5: Oh, they're going steady, huh?
3: Yeah, he's an artist. His name is Salvador Jackson.
5: Oh, Salvador Jackson. Oh, I'll hear to him. Yeah, he's doing fine. Illustrates for magazines and all that stuff. Oh, he's really wealthy, Andy. Oh, you got to forget this gal. You just got to stop carrying the torch.
3: Yeah, I guess you're right, Amos. I know I should stop carrying the torch, but Every time I look at that picture of Venus going up and down them stairs, the pilot light keeps flickering.
5: Well, Andy...
3: Wait a minute. I'll get it. Hello?
0: Hello, Andy. This is the Kingfish calling. I done figured out a way to solve your problem with Constance.
3: No, Kingfish. It's all over.
0: No, Andy. Look here. You can't give up now. Look. The way I figures it, your big rival is this painter, Salvador Jackson. And the way to cut him out is to make him think that she is in love with you.
3: Well, how are we going to do that?
0: Well, now, Andy, look here. We writes up some romantic love letters to you and signs her name to him, Connie.
3: Mm-hmm.
0: And then we shows them to this Jackson fella. Now, when he sees them, he's going to think that she's in love with you and he's going to drop out the picture.
3: Say, that's a great idea, Kingfish. I'll be right over to the lodge hall.
5: Hey, what's up, Andy?
3: I can't tell you, Amos, but the next time you sees me, I'm going to be Mr. Venus descending the stairs. Kingfish, why is we writing these love letters on a typewriter?
0: Well, so Salvador Jackson won't recognize a handwriting dummy.
3: Oh, yeah, that's right. Well, read what you got so far, will
0: you? Well, I start off here. It says, Dear Honey Bun and the Baby, I am crazy about you. I have a deep affection.
3: Oh, wait. Look, Kingfish, instead of using these big words, can't you just write in there that she loves me?
0: Listen, Andy, you know the letter L fell off this typewriter last week. She can be nuts about you, crazy about you, mad about you, but there's one thing she can't do, and that's to love you on this typewriter.
3: Well, go ahead, Kingfish. Do the best you can.
0: Yeah, now let's see here. My honey, I... Uh-oh. There goes the K. She can't kiss you no more, neither. I got it. Let's see, I got it here. Oh, there goes the S.
3: Oh, me, now we done lost smooching and sweetheart.
0: Yeah, and they're losing all these letters. She done took the fire out of this romance. Yeah, the most romantic thing that you can do now on this machine is space bar and shift key the gal.
3: We ain't getting no place, Kingfish. What is we going to do here?
0: Well, I just thinking, Andy. You know that gal that works down at the delicatessen store, the one that always writing poetry?
3: Yeah.
0: Well, for about $5, I think we could get her to write up a batch of love letters.
3: Yeah, the gal at the delicatessen store. I'll go down and see her right now.
0: Yeah, but Andy, you better tell her to wash her hands before she writes the letters. I've always found it sure death to romance to have your love letter smell like marinated herring. Hello, Andy. What's that again? Yeah, that's fine, Andy. Good. You got them all written, huh? Well, now, look here. After you show the love letters to the Salvador Jackson fella, phone me again and let me know how you made out. Yeah, that's real. You got some real hot stuff there, huh? Good. Get on over there now, Andy. So long, boy. My dog is working fine. After Andy shows them letters to Jackson, he won't have no more trouble and I's in $50. Oh, hiya, Calhoun. What's the matter?
6: Kingfish, where's Andy? I got some news for him.
0: What is up, Calhoun? You look all excited.
6: Well, you know that gal, Constance Lamar, that Andy crazy about? The one I've been delivering the candy and flowers to every day?
0: Yeah, well, what about her?
6: I just found out she's married.
0: Married?
6: Not only that, she got a husband.
0: Holy mackerel, this is terrible.
6: Yeah, and guess who the husband is? Salvador Jackson. Lamar is just her professional name.
0: Salvador Jackson? Yeah. Oh, no.
6: Yeah, and they say he's the most jealous man that ever lived. Say he'd kill anyone that even as much as looked at his wife. He used to be a football player before he was an artist.
0: Calhoun, this is terrible. Yeah. Andy don't know this, and he is on his way up there now to show this Salvador Jackson a batch of phony love letters signed Connie Lamar. Oh, Calhoun, I got to head Andy off somehow. He's on his way there.
6: And what he'll do to Andy? He gonna take that boy and drop kick him into that great end zone in the sky.
0: Holy smokes. I has done sent my buddy to a sure death. Calhoun, ain't there nothing I can do?
6: Yeah, there's one thing you can do.
0: Oh, what is that?
6: Call up Woodlawn Cemetery and tell him to start digging a guest room. Oh.

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3: George Stevens, you mean to tell me that Andy Brown is on his way there right now to read them phony love letters to the gal's husband?
4: Oh, yeah, honey, that's all my fault, all my fault.
5: Never mind that, Baldy. The man will probably kill him.
3: George, you're just going to have to do something. You just got to stop him.
4: I know, but it's too late. He's probably talking to the man right now. Say, wait a minute. Wait a minute, I think I got it. Suppose he thought that Andy was some kind of a nut who didn't know what he was talking about.
5: What do you mean?
4: Yeah, that's it. Convince this man that Andy is a crackpot. Yeah, I'll borrow a white coat from the butcher and get right over there now.
3: George, this is a crazy idea. This'll never work.
4: Well, I gotta try. It's my only chance. I gotta save my buddy's life. Out of my way. Here I go. I'm going up there now.
6: Well, Salvador Jackson's secretary say he'd be with me in a minute. He's just finishing up painting a picture. Yeah, nice studio he got here. Pictures on the wall. Look at this photograph of this big bruiser here in the football uniform. Say, Bronco Jackson, the terror of the National Football League. Must be Salvador's big brother. But after all, he's an artist.
7: My secretary said you wanted to see me.
6: Yeah, mister. I got some letters here, and excuse me for protruding, mister, but, that's a nice picture of your brother on the wall there.
7: My brother?
6: Yeah, the fellow there in the football uniform with the shoulder pads.
7: That's not my brother. That's me, and I'm not wearing shoulder pads.
6: Yeah. Hey, you sure is a big fella, ain't you?
7: Just what do you want?
6: Well, you ain't thinking of going on a diet or nothing, are you?
7: No.
6: Yeah, well, that wouldn't do me no good to come back later.
7: You said something about letters?
6: Yes, mister. Well, ain't no sense beating around the bush. I has got proof here that Connie Lamar is in love with me.
7: Connie in love with you? Come now.
6: Oh, it's true, Mr. Salvador.

0: Oh, I got the love letter she written me right here in my pocket. And I know what you're going to do after you read them.
1: Yes, I'd like to see those love letters.
0: Yeah, well, here you is. They is...
1: Just a minute. Yeah. Come in. Yes, what is it?
2: Excuse my white coat, mister, but I was looking for a man who ain't responsible for what he said if he already said it. And if he ain't said it, I won't get him out here before he do say it. That's all I want to do.
1: Just what is all this?
0: Yeah, Kingfish, what is you doing in that white coat?
2: Now, this is the boy right here. He called me Kingfish. You see that, mister? He thinks I'm a bird. Come along, little friend, back to the cage, if you will, please.
1: Just a minute here. Do you mean to say that he's a fugitive from some kind of an institution?
2: Yeah, he has done fuged away from us this morning. He done slipped away while we was changing the wall mattresses on his padded cell.
0: Now, wait a minute, Sheriff.
2: Don't worry, mister. He ain't dangerous, just irresponsible, unfortunate case. A couple of years ago, he was walking by a tall building when a potted plant fell from the 15th floor and went right through his skull, you see.
1: Went right through his skull?
2: Oh, yes. As every spring, a beautiful geranium sprouts out the back of his head. He has to get a haircut and a pruning job at the same time. Yes, he was troubled with aphids, you see. Yeah.
0: Listen, mister, I don't know what the Kingfish is talking about here. I had just come up here to show you some love letters that they...
2: Now, there you go again. Now, I got to explain in plain words just what's the matter with the man, and I want you both to listen carefully. Now, ever since he's been hit on the head, he writes love letters that he said were written by some gal, and he comes up and reads them to some fella, and the fella he shows them to is always the gal's husband. Does you get what I'm talking about, patient?
0: Kingfish, let's go out and prune that geranium.
2: He finally brightened up a little bit. Good for you, patient. From now on, we can cut down on the voltage on your shock treatment and save a little on the electric bill, too.
1: Now, see here. What is all this nonsense?
2: Well, now, just forget the whole thing, Mr. Salvador. See you again. Come along, patient, dear.
0: Yeah, so long, mister. Drop in and see me sometime next spring when I'm in full bloom. I'll give you a cut rate on a bouquet of geraniums.
3: Was something, boys. Mr. Jackson turning out to be Connie's husband.
0: Yeah, Amos, you see, Lamar was just her professional name.
2: Yeah, boys, I got the boy out just in time, Amos. If I'd have got there 1 minute later, why, we'd be having a big blue suit party right now in the lodge hall. Only Andy would be enjoying the festivities from a horizontal position.
0: Yeah, that's right. If Calhoun hadn't have found this out today, I'd have been the late Andrew H. Brown.
2: Yeah, Calhoun finding out she was married really saved the day for you, Ender.
3: Yeah, well, her being married, I guess done scared you off for good, huh, Ender?
2: Yeah, I guess it is, Amos. When it comes to dousing the torch, why, there ain't no bigger fire extinguisher than a gal's husband.
4: You know, my dear, I don't know what happened to Andy Brown. He was so interested in me. But neither my brother Salvador or I can figure out what scared him away. Can you?
5: Honey, ain't nobody gonna know that for a long time.

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1: Have you heard the strange tales of the Whistler?

0: of my marriage, I'll tell about yours. 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
2: I, the Whistler, know many things, for I walk by night. I know many strange tales, many secrets hidden in the hearts of men and women who have stepped into the shadows. And so I tell you tonight, the odd story of the Tangled Web. Hester Mayberry, an elderly widow, has inherited the large estate of her late husband. And having no children, she adopted two. Claude Mayberry, her husband's orphaned nephew, and Lita Davis, the daughter of her dead sister. Lita has finished school and is returning home. Claude still has another year in college. But Aunt Hester has plans for Claude and Lita. Plans for keeping the estate in one family. This is upsetting to Claude, for he has already selected the girl of his choice, Pearl Wallace.
3: Pearl, I had to see you. Something's happened.
0: Claude, I've never seen you so upset.
3: It's Aunt Hester.
0: Her heart again?
3: Oh, no, she's still hanging on.
0: What is it, then?
3: It's Lita. Lita's finished school a year ahead of schedule. She's coming home today.
0: So what?
3: Well, Aunt Hester is determined that I marry Lita. According to the doctors, Aunt Hester won't last more than 6 months.
0: I know.
3: But I never dreamed Lita would come home this year. Aunt Hester will insist upon an immediate marriage.
0: But you can't marry Lita.
3: I know, but if Aunt finds out the truth about you and me, she'll cut me off. Oh, I'm in a terrible jam.
0: Can't we... Can't you head Lita off some way?
3: No, it's too late. She's probably at the house now. I just found out she was arriving today.
0: Why can't I see your aunt? Just once. She may change her mind.
3: No. You don't know Aunt Hester. Nothing can change her mind. She's the most determined, stubborn old woman you've ever seen.
0: Well, since you can't marry Lita...
3: Certainly not. That would be bigamy. Half of the estate is willed to me and half to Lita. But if she finds out that I'm already married, well...
0: Suppose Lita refused to marry you.
3: She won't, because she knows Aunt Hester would throw her out. Now, Lita's too smart for that.
0: Well, something's got to be done. You've got to stall things off until... Well...
3: So Aunt Hester is dead.
0: You'd better run along, Claude. I've got to get back to work.
2: Yes, Claude can think of several ways out of his terrible predicament. As a matter of fact, he's studying over an idea at this very moment. He has a plan in mind, a very dangerous plan. But then old Aunt Hester is going to leave this world anyway, so... Well, he'll wait and see. At the moment, Lita is in Aunt Hester's sitting room on the second floor of the old mansion.
4: Well, Aunt Hester, you look wonderful.
5: No such thing. Why lie about it? I look terrible.
4: Oh, really? You've improved.
5: I haven't improved. The doctors say I may last 6 months, but I don't believe them. If I'm here 6 weeks, I'll be surprised. That's why I wanted you to come home immediately.
4: I did want to go to Canada this summer.
5: I know, but I have important plans for you, Lita.
4: Plans? Oh? What plans?
5: I'm announcing your... Come in.
3: Lita? Well, how are you?
4: Very well, Claude. And you?
5: Come in here, Claude, and quit gaping like a fool.
3: Yes, sir. Well... I didn't expect you to graduate this summer. You must have crammed.
4: I expected you to be in the Army.
3: Oh, I will be when I finish college.
5: Well, now that you're both here, I'll finish what I started to say.
3: Yes, Aunt?
5: I don't expect to be on this earth many more weeks. I've made a will leaving half of my property to each of you.
4: Oh, that's good of you, Aunt Hester.
3: Yes, of course.
5: And tomorrow, I'm announcing your engagement.
4: What?
3: And engagement?
5: And a week from tomorrow, I want you to be married.
3: Married?
0: You want Claude and me to...
5: That is my greatest desire and my final request. I've looked forward to that for a number of years, and I want to be present at the ceremony.
0: But Aunt Hester, has it ever occurred to you that we may not love each other enough to...
5: Nonsense. Besides, I want the estate to remain intact, in the family, as it were.
3: Oh, but Aunt, don't you think it might be a great mistake to...
5: I'm not in the habit of making mistakes. And if one of you refuses to carry out my wish, I'll cut that one off without a cent. How do you understand?
0: Yes. We understand.
5: Then leave me alone. I must rest.
2: Claude is frantic. On the way to the library, horrible thoughts run through his mind. What shall he do? How can he marry Lita? If he did, it would be prison for bigamy.
4: What are we going to do about this, Claude?
3: I don't know, Lita.
4: Did you know she had any such plan for us?
3: Well, yes, but I didn't take it seriously.
4: Then why didn't you let me know about it?
3: Well, because I didn't expect you to finish till next year. And by then I thought...
4: Thought what?
3: But Aunt Hester would be gone.
4: Oh, you're a fool, Claude. You should have let me know.
3: Well, what difference would it have made? She's determined. And if we refuse...
4: Whichever one refuses, we'll get nothing. And if we both refuse, we'll both be cut off.
3: Oh, yes, but...
4: You don't love me. And you don't want to marry me. Do you?
3: Oh, but I haven't refused.
4: What about that girl who works in town? That Pearl Wallace.
3: Pearl? Why, what about her?
4: What will she say if you marry me?
3: Oh, what can she say?
4: Ever hear of breach of promise?
3: You're trying to bluff me into refusing.
4: You mean you're willing to marry me?
3: You can't bluff me.
4: Pearl wouldn't like it, Claude.
3: It's none of her business. She wouldn't do a thing.
4: That's what you think.
3: I'm not going to lose my inheritance, Pearl or no Pearl. I'll keep her quiet.
4: How?
3: Well, I'll pay her. She'll be satisfied. I know she will. I talked to her this afternoon.
4: Did you? Well, you might be able to get rid of a sweetheart that way. But a wife would be more difficult.
3: What? How did you know? How?
4: How did I know you and Pearl were married?
3: Yes, how did you know?
4: You just admitted it. I was only guessing. Well, that does it, Claude. We couldn't get married if we wanted to.
3: Oh, please. Please, Lita, we don't hate each other. We're good friends. I don't want to lose my share. Please don't tell Aunt Hester.
4: What on earth can we do about it? You aren't free to marry me, so she's got to find out the truth.
3: But if she does, well, then you'll get all of it.
4: But after Aunt Hester is gone, I can give you your half of the estate.
3: I don't believe you.
4: You just have to trust
3: me. I don't trust you. You wouldn't give me a cent.
4: All right. What else can be done? I haven't refused to marry you, but you're already married. What else can we tell her? There's no other way.
3: No. But maybe there is.
4: What did you say?
3: Nothing. Nothing I was just thinking.
6: Oh, there you are. Well, darling, I finally got our baggage. It was on the second section by mistake.
4: Oh, come in, Mr. Brandt.
6: Mr. Brandt? Where do you get that Mr. Brandt
4: stuff? Mr. Brandt, this is my cousin, Claude Mayberry.
6: Oh, glad to know you, Claude.
3: How do you do? What was the name?
6: Brandt, Alan Brandt. You know what I think happened, Lita? When they took our baggage out of our stateroom in Boston, we forgot to have a change from Quebec.
4: Mr. Brandt, I want you to meet my aunt.
6: What? Well, of course, I expected you.
4: Yes, she's been ill for some time. This way.
6: I'll see you later, Claude.
3: Oh, by the way, Mr. Brandt. Congratulations on your marriage. I hope you and Lita will be very happy.
6: Oh, sure. Thanks, old man.
3: Married yesterday, were you?
6: A day before in New York.
3: Wonderful.
4: Will you wait outside a second, Alan? I'd like to talk to Claude alone for a moment.
6: Well, yes. Yes, of course.
3: So I'm a fool, am I, Lita? You slipped up on that one. You should have warned him. Doesn't he know how things stand?
4: No, he doesn't. I'll tell him.
3: Well, that sort of makes us even, doesn't it? We're both in the same boat. Well, what happens now? Aunt Hester will have to be told the truth.
4: Well, we've got to stall a while.
3: Well, how are you going to explain his presence here?
4: Well, I'll tell her he's a friend. Down for a few days' visit. In the meantime, we'll decide what to do.
3: Yes?
4: You know, Claude, if you tell about my marriage, I tell her about yours. So it's plain to be seen that you and I will have to work this thing out together.
3: Well, do you have any ideas, Lita?
4: Do you?
3: Well, no.
4: Oh, yes, you do. Claude, you have ideas. I know what they are. I can read you like a book.
3: Oh, but, Lita...
4: There are three ways of solution. If Aunt Hester were to pass away before she learned the truth, then everything would be all right. Or, if something should happen to me, then the whole estate would go to you. That's two ways.
3: And the third?
4: I must run along now, Claude. I'll see you later.
3: Yeah.
2: Three ways, Claude. Three ways. First, your Aunt Hester. Second, Lita. And the third, well, you know what Lita meant. Think fast, Claude, and be careful. Lita doesn't trust you any more than you trust her. Of course, I know another way to solve your problem, but I'm not the one to decide. So as it stands, it's either your aunt, or Lita, or you, Claude.
3: Aunt Hester, I'd like to talk to you.
7: Yes, Claude, come in, come in. What do you want?
3: Well, I don't know how to say this, aunt, but...
7: Say what?
3: Well, I'm actually afraid to tell you, but I've got to. Even at the expense of my life.
7: What are you talking about, your life?
3: Yes. If I tell you what I know, they'll kill me.
7: Have you been drinking?
3: Oh, no.
7: Well, who'll kill you?
3: Lita and that fellow Alan Brandt she brought here yesterday.
7: Lita, you're out of your mind.
3: Oh, I know it sounds fantastic, but it's true.
7: Kill you? Lita? Oh, go take some soda and sober up.
3: Please, Aunt Hester, not so loud.
7: I never heard of such nonsense. Lita, why should she want to kill you?
3: You'll understand when I tell you.
7: The woman you're going to marry wants to kill you?
3: Yes, Lita and Alan Brandt.
7: What has Brandt to do with it?
3: They both want me out of the way.
7: Claude. You sit down in that chair. I'm going to call Dr. Gregory.
3: Oh, no, please. I can explain.
7: Well, then you'd better do it and quickly.
3: Well, you must promise me that you won't tell Lita or anyone that I told you.
7: Why should I promise that?
3: Because if they knew that I told you... Well, that's why they tell me.
7: I'm getting dizzy. Go on.
3: Well, that fella, Alan Brandt, isn't just a friend visiting here. He's Lita's husband.
7: What? What did you say?
3: They're married. Look at this license. I found it in Lita's room.
7: Good heavens. I can't believe it.
3: They know that I know about it. But Lita said that if I told you that something would happen to me, she's afraid you'll change the will and cut her off.
7: And that's exactly what will happen. She must be crazy. How could she marry you next Friday? She might know I'd find out.
3: Well, maybe... Maybe she thought you wouldn't.
7: What? What are you trying to say?
3: Well, maybe she thought she could postpone everything until...
7: Until what? Oh. Until after I was gone.
3: Yes, I hate to say it, but that's her plan.
7: I, the ungrateful...
3: Oh, please, don't let her know that I told you.
7: I'll just have a talk with those two.
3: And don't believe anything she says about me.
7: What do you mean?
3: Well, she's all set to tell you some cock and bull story about me and some girl. I did go around with a girl for a while, but Lita's going to tell you that we're married. But don't believe her, because I can get the girl over here and she'll tell you the truth.
7: Very well, Claude, run along. I'll send for Lita and Mr. Brandt later. I must rest a bit. This has been a terrible shock.
3: Yes, Aunt Hester.
8: Yes, Aunt Hester? Do you want to see me?
7: Yes, Lita. I wanted to see you and Mr. Brandt.
8: Oh? Come in, Alan. She wants to see us.
9: Oh, how are you, Mrs. Mayberry?
7: Very well. So far.
8: I hope you feel better, Aunt.
7: Do you? Do you really? Well, if I say I do feel better, I suppose you'd be disappointed, Lita.
8: What?
7: Do you expect to stay here long, Mr. Brandt?
9: Well, I... Oh, no, that is...
7: I understand you to say Mr. Brandt was a friend of yours, Lita, just here for the week?
8: Yes, of course that's what I said. We've been good friends for 2 years.
7: Friends? And is that all?
8: Aunt Hester, what on earth?
7: Is that right, Mr. Brandt? Friends?
9: Well, yes. Yes, of course.
7: Well, I'm glad to hear that. I was quite worried.
8: But Aunt Hester, that nonsense. You had no reason to be upset.
7: And you fully intend to marry Claude next week?
8: Well, I... Matter of fact, it is a little sudden. I wasn't prepared. I was going to ask you...
7: Ask me what?
8: Well, if we couldn't postpone it for a few weeks.
7: And why should you postpone it? You know that I wanted your marriage to take place while I'm here.
8: Yes, Aunt, I know, but...
7: Everything is arranged.
8: But a few days wouldn't matter, would it? There's so many things I'd like to attend to.
7: Would another week give you enough time, Lita? Time to attend to those important things?
8: Well, I suppose so. But I'd really prefer a month.
7: But I want to be sure that I'm able to attend the wedding, Lita. I may not last that long. However, I'll consent to 1 week from next Friday.
8: Oh, thank you, Aunt Hester. I knew you'd understand.
7: Did you? Well, there's just one thing that I don't understand.
8: What's that?
7: Just how you'll be able to get a divorce in 2 weeks and get married a week from Friday.
8: Divorce?
7: A divorce from this man, Alan Brandt.
8: I don't understand what you mean.
7: What sort of a fool do you take me for? I was informed yesterday. You've been lying from the moment you stepped into this house.
8: Aunt Hester, there must be some mistake.
7: There's no mistake. My maid found this marriage license in your room.
8: No.
7: You've been stalling for time, hoping I'd die before the truth came out.
8: I've never thought of such a thing.
7: You can't deny that you two are married.
8: No. No. After all, I have a right to choose my husband.
7: You're an ungrateful girl, Lita. You've disappointed me. And you could expect not one cent from me.
8: No.
7: Now get out of this room.
8: But, Aunt...
7: And get out of this house by Monday morning.
2: But Lita knows how Aunt Hester found out. She knows it wasn't the maid who found the license. It was Claude. But she'll take care of Claude, and very nicely. If she is out in the cold, then she'll see to it that Claude is out in the same way. So she phones Pearl, Claude's wife, to come to the house.
10: I'm Pearl Wallace.
8: Oh, yes. Won't you come in?
10: I got a call from Mrs. Mayberry's maid. She... said Mrs. Mayberry wanted to see me.
8: Oh, I see. Yes, she does want to see you.
10: Are you Lita?
8: Yes, I'm Lita. How did you know?
10: Oh, I've seen your pictures and I've heard Claude talk about you.
8: Do you know Claude well?
10: What? Yes, is he here?
8: No, not at the moment.
10: Well, what does Mrs. Mayberry want with me?
8: Well, Aunt Hester has found out about you and Claude.
0: What?
8: Now, don't get excited, Pearl. Everything's all right.
0: But I thought...
8: Yes. Yes, I know. That she wanted Claude and me to be married.
0: Yes.
8: Well, you can't always keep a thing like this a secret. Somebody's bound to know. Someone in town accidentally told her about it.
0: Oh.
8: At first, she was terribly angry. But after I talked to her for a while, well, she seemed to see things differently.
0: Then you think everything's all right?
8: Why don't you go upstairs and tell her all about it? I'm sure she'll like it.
0: All right. Thanks for telling me, Lisa.
8: In the sitting room. First room on the right.
11: Yes?
0: May I come in, Mrs. Mayberry?
11: And who are you?
0: I'm Pearl.
11: Pearl?
0: Pearl Wallace.
11: Pearl, what do you want?
0: I'm Claude's wife.
11: Claude's wife?
0: Yes, I am, really. Look, here's a marriage license, see?
11: What are you doing here?
0: Well, I thought you wanted to see me.
11: Claude's wife. Claude's wife. I just can't believe it.
0: But I really love Claude. Really, I do.
11: Oh, I don't know what I've done to deserve all this. First Lita and now Claude.
0: But, Mrs. Mayberry, I'm a perfectly normal girl. I've done nothing wrong. Why shouldn't I make Claude a good wife?
11: Leave this room. Leave me alone.
0: But I thought you sent for me, that you wanted to talk to me.
11: I what? I sent for you. Who told you that?
0: Well, I thought it was your maid.
11: I don't want to see you. Get out and leave me alone.
0: Yes, I'll go.
12: Pearl!
0: Yes, Pearl.
12: Pearl, why have you come here?
0: I don't know. I wish I hadn't.
12: You've seen Aunt Hester. Why? What did you say?
0: I told her we were married. Showed her the license.
12: What? Why did you do that? Why?
0: I thought she wanted to see me. Her maid... At least I thought it was her maid phoned me that she wanted to see me.
12: And what did Aunt Hester say?
0: She told me to get out. Apparently she knew nothing about me until I told her. I can't understand it, Claude. Why would... And yet... Lita knew your aunt was expecting me. Yeah, she said so.
12: Lita? Lita knew? Are you sure?
0: Yeah, she met me first. She said your aunt had found out. And I suppose she'd relented.
12: Lita. Well, that explains everything. Now, I'm out in the cold, thanks to Lita. But believe me, I'll beat her yet. She's not so smart as she thinks. Look, Pearl, you're staying here tonight.
0: No, I don't want
12: You're staying here whether you want to or not.
2: Just what can you do, Claude? Doing away with Lita won't help, so long as Aunt Hester is alive. This is really a problem. Why not talk it over with Lita tonight? Lita has many clever ideas. And since you are both in the same predicament, well...
12: Lita.
13: Claude, what are you doing in my room? What do you want?
12: I want to talk to you. No, don't turn on the light.
13: Well, turn your mind.
12: Just what are we going to do about this situation, Lita?
13: I haven't the slightest idea.
12: We've both played our last cards. I told Aunt Hester about you. You got wise and pulled a fast one by sending for Pearl. Now we're both even.
13: Yes, Claude, now we're both even.
12: But where are we?
13: Yes, Claude. Just where are we?
12: We're at the point where we've got to work together. My working against you or your working against me no longer means a thing. Aunt Hester knows about us both. And next Monday morning she'll change that will.
13: I know.
12: Well, haven't you any suggestions?
13: Oh, I have several ideas. But I'm not telling you. Come on.
12: Monday isn't far away.
13: What's on your mind, Claude?
12: Well, if anything happened to either you or me, well, neither one of us would gain a thing, so long as Aunt Hester's able to change that will. Now, Aunt Hester isn't well.
13: No.
12: She can't last much longer.
13: I don't know what you're talking about.
12: Oh, yes, you do. You know exactly what I mean.
13: Murder.
12: No, not murder. Not in a way that we can be caught nor convicted. And why should we mess up our lives because of Aunt Hester's eccentricities?
13: Well, go on.
12: Well, suppose her heart failed her tonight.
13: Suppose it doesn't.
12: I think it will. In fact, I'm sure it will.
13: Claude, you mean poison? Huh? They'll find it.
12: No, believe me, there'll be no trace. No one will find anything.
13: Are you sure?
12: Yes, I'm positive.
13: Why don't you do it without telling me?
12: Because I don't trust you, Lita. I wanted you to be in on it. And I know you'll keep your mouth shut.
13: In on it? What do you mean?
12: Isn't it worth $1 million to get up out of that bed and come with me? This is your only chance of getting it.
13: Why must I go with you?
12: Because you'll be the first one to implicate me. But if you're with me at the time, I know you'll keep quiet. Come on, Lita.
13: Oh, if you pull a boner and we're
12: caught... Don't be silly. Come on.
13: Right. Better know what you're doing.
3: But you're in accord with the general idea, aren't you?
13: Yes. No other way.
3: Well, then come on. And be as quiet as possible. No, no. Leave your door open. You'll want to get back here as soon as possible. Here we are. Easy now. Aunt Hester. Aunt Hester.
13: Don't wake her up.
14: Yes? Who's there?
3: Are you awake, Aunt Hester?
14: Huh? What do you want? Who is it?
3: Wake up, Aunt Hester. Wake up.
14: I can't see a thing. Wait till I turn on the light.
13: No, don't turn on the light.
14: Is that you, Lita?
3: Yes. It's Lita and Claude.
14: What do you want? What do you want? Why don't you answer me? What are you two doing here?
3: We've decided that you shouldn't linger on in your condition, Aunt Hester. Your heart's causing you too much pain.
14: What?
3: So we've decided to bring your suffering to an end. Lita and I have decided to end your suffering.
14: You and Lita. You ungrateful fool.
13: Hurry up, Claude. Whatever it is, do
3: it. We're going to kill you. It's the only way.
14: Get out of here. Get out. Get out.
3: In just 5 seconds, Aunt Hester. 5 seconds.
14: You're crazy. You're both out of your minds. You know you'll be caught.
3: Maybe I am crazy. But in just 2 seconds, I'm going to shoot you right through the heart.
14: No, no. Don't.
3: Of course. Here, take this gun and get back to your room as fast as you can. Go on! And remember, you haven't heard a sound.
2: In another room on the same floor, Alan Brent, Lita's husband, sits on the edge of his bed, rubbing his eyes, listening intently to the early morning silence. Something startled him. Finally, he steps to his door, looks down the hall, and moves along the passageway toward Aunt Hester's room. Then, as he turns, Pearl's door opens and she steps into the hall.
10: Oh, Mr. Brent.
6: What are you doing up?
10: What are you doing at this hour?
6: Well, I thought I heard a noise, like a shot. Yeah.
10: Well, so did I. It woke me up.
6: It sounded like it might have come from this end of the hall.
10: It could have been a shot, I'm not certain.
6: Yes, it could have been. I wonder.
10: Look, Mrs. Mayberry's door is open.
6: Yes, let's have a look in there.
10: She must have come in this room. It was so close. Turn on that little lamp on the table.
6: Is she all right? Feel her pulse.
10: No. Good heaven, she's dead. She's dead.
6: She's been murdered. Come, let's get out of here. Lita! Lita!
10: God! God, get the doctor. Aunt Hester's been killed.
6: Lita, your aunt's been shot. Call the doctor.
15: Oh, you're crazy. Hey, you didn't hear a thing.
16: I tell you, I heard a shot.
15: I was just half asleep, but I know I heard it.
16: And why did you wait so long to arouse the rest of us?
6: Well, I really don't know.
10: I heard it, too, but I wasn't quite sure either.
6: And how's it happen that you didn't hear it, Lita?
10: Well, I don't know, but I just didn't.
15: It's quite possible she may have been sleeping too soundly.
10: And you didn't hear it either, Claude. Are you sure?
15: Of course I'm sure. If I had heard a shot, I'd have been the first one out of the room. I wouldn't have waited as long as you and Alan did.
6: No? Well, the strange thing is that your room's closer to Aunt Hester's room than mine or Lita's. I heard it, so did Pearl, yet you and Lita didn't.
15: Does that seem strange to you, Mr. Brent?
6: Yes, it does.
15: Does it seem strange to you, Pearl?
10: Well, if Alan heard it, then what I can't understand is why Lita didn't hear it.
6: Well, I can understand Lita, perhaps, but I still can't see why Claude didn't hear the sound. And furthermore, whoever fired the shot must still be in the house. The bedroom windows were closed from the inside.
13: I heard nothing, I tell you.
10: Maybe you didn't want to.
13: What are you doing? What are you insinuating?
10: You know more about it than you say. You had a motive.
15: Just a minute, Pearl. Not so fast.
6: No, not so fast, Pearl. Claude didn't hear it, so he says. I think he knows more than he says he does. And he had just as much of a motive as Lita, maybe more.
15: You're crazy, Brent. You don't even know what you're talking about. You're just jumping to conclusions.
6: Oh, no. You're not going to pull a thing like this and then place the blame on Lita.
10: Claude had nothing to do with it. It was Lita. And she's trying to place the blame on Claude.
6: And how do you know? You and Claude occupy separate rooms?
10: You and Lita occupy separate rooms, too.
15: I think I'd better run upstairs and see what the doctor has to say.
6: Oh, no, you don't. You take one step up those stairs and I'll break your neck.
10: Oh, please, Alan, please, don't stop him.
6: It's already started. He's too smart to suit me anyway. I know what he's had on his mind for days.
10: That's a lie. If anyone's had anything on his mind, it was Lita. If she can place the blame on Claude, she'll get everything. She's got it all figured out. She stirred up all the trouble in the first place.
13: Pearl!
10: Oh, shut up. You got me out here. It wasn't the maid who phoned me. It was you. And you said Mrs. Mayberry wanted to see me. Well, she knew nothing about it. She practically threw me out. But you won't get away with your scheme. Believe me, sister.
6: You're crazy. I'm wise to Claude. I heard the shot and I know who fired it. He's got the gun somewhere, and I'm calling the police. They'll find out what happened to Aunt Hester.
17: What's all this fussing about? Shots and police? What's wrong with all of you?
15: Why, nothing, Dr. Gregory.
6: No, nothing at all. He's the one who did it.
17: Did what?
6: Shot his Aunt Hester.
17: Why?
18: He did not. Lita killed her.
17: Well, Mrs. Mayberry is dead, I'm sorry to say. I'm amazed she lasted this long. But certainly she wasn't killed. Where'd you get such an idea?
6: She wasn't killed.
18: But we heard a shot. That is, I thought...
17: Well, you can think what you like. But Hester Mayberry died of natural causes. Just as I knew she would.
18: You mean... There's no bullet wound?
17: Oh, Shaw, that's ridiculous.
6: Well, then we must have imagined it.
17: Well, now, I'd say you've all been having nightmares.
15: I think you're right, Dr. Gregory. And thanks for coming over.
17: Yeah. Well, I phoned the mortician. I'll just wait in the library till he comes. Good night.
2: Of course there were shots, and they all know it. But all but Claude are surprised that no wound was found. Not even a bullet. But Claude isn't surprised. Because he fired blanks at the aunt. Knew the shock would be too much for her. But when the doctor said death was from natural causes, they shut up like clams. Their troubles were at an end. They wouldn't get their shares of the share of the estate after all. Of course they would get their share. However, they will be struck a horrible blow next week when the lawyer reads the will of Aunt Hester and they learn that Lita and Claude must be man and wife prior to the aunt's death or the entire estate goes to charity. And that's just what will happen. That was one thing they hadn't counted on. So they all end up with nothing after all.

0: 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Original music for this production was composed by Wilbur Hatch and conducted by Ivan Dittmars. The Whistler is written and directed by J. Donald Wilson and originates from Columbia Square in Hollywood. Next week, same time...
1: I, the Whistler, will return to tell you another unusual tale. 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
2: What about that?
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2: 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Do you think I might try a piece? I'll have 2 ounces, please.
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2: 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Choo-choo Charlie was his name. We

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3: Oh, Mrs. Cougar, you should not have do the dishes.
4: Oh, Katie, why didn't you stay up in your room? I'm practically finished. Just one more dish and I'm through. I'm through. Are you feeling any better, Katie?
3: Oh, I'm not really sick, Mrs. Coorad. I'm just worried.
4: Worried? Are you in any kind of trouble, Katie?
3: Yes. You see, I have a boyfriend, Roscoe Miller. I haven't seen him in 15 years.
4: 15 years? Now, don't you let him rush you into anything.
3: Oh, no, I won't. You see, we've been corresponding. Roscoe's very wealthy, and somewhere he got the idea that I was wealthy, too. Someone wrote and told him I travel in fancy society.
4: Well, now, who told him a thing like that?
3: I did.
4: Oh.
3: Well, I had matrimonial designs on him, and I wanted to sound glamorous. And now he's coming to town, and he'll stop in and see me. Oh, what'll I do, Mrs. Cougar?
4: Well, can't you write to him and tell him not to come?
3: No, I sent him a letter, but he'd already left. It was returned to me here.
4: Let me see. Dearest Roscoe, I was utterly charmed to receive your gracious note and hastened to reply as soon as I got done reading it.
3: Those fancy words don't sound like the real me.
4: Well, the real you keeps popping through every so often. In your last letter, you said my dinner party sounded like I was eating with the upper set. I don't know how you could tell from way out there in Kansas, but as long as you're interested, I now have a new lower set and can eat better than ever. Oh, Katie, it's a lucky thing this letter came back.
3: Oh, Mrs. Cougar, what'll I do? I just can't let him know I've been fibbing to him. Oh, I'll go out of town.
4: Oh, now, Katie.
3: Oh, I can't see him. I know. I'll kill myself.
4: Oh, now, be sensible. There must be something we can do. Of course. It's very simple. I saw them do it in a movie once. The lady of the house played the maid, and the maid was the lady of the house. It'll be kind of fun, Katie. I'll be your maid, and you can be everything you said you were.
3: Well, do you really think we could get away with it?
4: Certainly. Meet Liz, your new maid. If you want anything, just call, ma'am.

0: think this scent of yours sets me, Mrs. Cougar. There. How does it look?
1: No, not that one, Katie. Too tight.
0: Oh, but it's such a pretty shade of yellow.
1: I know, but it's too tight. You look like a ripe banana.
0: Oh, really, it's not bad. Let me walk around in it. I'll show you.
1: All right.
0: What was that?
1: Banana split.
0: Oh, I'm sorry.
1: That's all right, Katie. It was an old dress. What about this one?
0: Oh, it's beautiful, but I might split it, too. Well, I guess we might as well give up. I'm just too fat for your clothes.
1: Oh, fiddle faddle.
0: Well, that's just it. My fiddle's okay, but I'm too big in the faddle.
2: Well, try it on.
0: Yes, ma'am.
1: And you've got to remember, I'm not ma'am. I'm Liz, the maid.
0: All right, Liz.
1: Good. Now, you remember that, won't you?
0: Yes, ma'am.
1: Oh, Katie. How does that dress feel?
0: Oh, fine, except for one thing. I can't sit down.
1: Oh, you're exaggerating.
0: Oh, Mrs. Cougar is here.
1: Give me your apron. There, Dodd, do I look like a maid?
0: Oh, you look okay. And now, remember, let Ross go in, take his hat, and show him into the living room.
1: All right, now you go on in. I'll get the door.
0: Oh, I'm so excited.
1: Good afternoon.
3: Is the lady of the house in?
1: Yes, madam is expecting you. May I take your hat?
3: Oh, sure, here.
1: This way, please. There she is. Well, aren't you going to say anything to each other?
0: I never saw him before in my life.
1: You didn't? What's going on here?
3: Don't ask me. I just came here to collect for the newspaper.
1: Oh. Hey, him, Katie.
0: Yes, ma'am.
3: Hey, the maid's giving the orders. What'd you do, lady? Lose an election bet?
0: Here's your money. Goodbye. Oh, too bad. That was a false alarm. I had myself all primed. Oh, gee, I wish I could sit down. I'm weak.
1: Well, stiffen up and I'll lean you against something. Say, what does this Roscoe look like?
0: Well, when I first met him, he was tall, dark, and handsome and had flowing hair. He sent me a picture recently.
1: Is he still tall, dark, and handsome?
0: No. Somehow he managed to get short and dumpy.
1: You know, that happens to a lot of men. And their hair stops flowing and just sort of trickles.
0: Oh, that must be him.
1: Go back in the living room. I'll get it. If you open the door, take his hat, show him in. Good afternoon.
4: I'm Roscoe Miller.
1: Oh, no. Won't you come in? May I take your hat?
4: No, thank you.
1: Madam is waiting in the living room. May I take your hat?
4: No, thank you.
1: I'll tell her you're here. May I take your hat?
4: Young lady, this may come as quite a shock to you, but I'm not wearing a hat.
1: Well, go right into the living room. What are you staring at?
4: I haven't seen anybody curtsy in years.
0: Oh, Roscoe!
4: Katie!
0: Oh, come in and sit down, Roscoe.
4: Oh, thank you, Katie, thank you. Yeah. Well, ain't you gonna sit down too, Katie?
0: Oh, no, I'll stand.
4: Oh, come on, Katie. Sit down by me here on the couch, huh?
0: Oh, no, I always stand.
4: But why?
0: Well, I...
1: She wants to be ready in case somebody plays the Star Spangled Banner.
0: Yes, that's it. I'm very patriotic.
4: Oh, you're talking bosh. Come on, sit down here.
0: Roscoe, let go of my arm.
1: Well, there goes her patriotism. Excuse me, please. I'll go get the tea.
0: Well, Roscoe, tell me all about yourself.
4: No, Katie. You tell me all about yourself.
0: No, Roscoe, I want to hear about you. You never married, did you? I can't understand why some girl didn't snap you up.
4: Well, Katie, you want to know something? Neither can I. You're not married, are you, Katie?
0: No, Roscoe. Just like I wrote you in my letters, I don't even have any boyfriends.
4: Then whose cigar is that in the ashtray?
0: Cigar? Oh, dear. It's mine. Oh. yes, there's nothing I like better than a good cigar.
4: Well, here, have one of mine. Corona, Corona. Here, I'll light it for you.
0: Oh, no, I don't feel like smoking right now. I'll just hold it. It looks like a real expensive cigar.
4: Yeah. Hey, I thought you didn't have any boyfriends, Katie. Well, here's a picture of a handsome young devil, and it's inscribed, yeah, to my darling wife on our first anniversary.
0: Oh. Yes, I guess I did marry him, but I divorced him right after.
4: Here's another in a hockey uniform. It says, to my wonderful wife on her fifth anniversary.
0: It does? Well, I married him later. We were divorced right after that.
4: Looks like the same fella.
0: Well, they were twins.
5: Pardon me, madam, but how do you get the cream and sugar into those little tea bags?
0: Never mind the tea. Just stay here and have a cigar.
5: What?
0: Well, you see, Roscoe's been asking me about my husband. He saw the pictures.
4: Uh-oh. She doesn't seem to make sense.
5: Oh, I'm so sorry you brought it up, Mr. Miller. I should have warned you. We don't speak of him around here. It upsets her.
4: Oh, Katie, I'm sorry. What happened?
0: You tell him, Liz.
4: Yes, tell me. I sense something strange. I'm anxious to know what the story is going to be.
5: So am I. It seems he left here one night 7 years ago, and we haven't heard from him since.
4: No.
5: Yes. And he took the children with him.
4: No.
5: Yes. And he took her automobile with him.
4: The cad?
5: No, the Buick. And then we heard the bad news.
4: Katie, you don't have to torture yourself by listening to this, you know.
0: Oh, it's all right, Roscoe. I want to see how it comes out.
4: Go ahead, please.
5: Well, the police came, and we learned the money was missing. He knew the grand jury was going to indict him, and the strain was too much.
4: You mean?
5: Yes, amnesia. He's wandering the world somewhere, not even knowing who he is.
4: No. Katie, don't you cry.
0: Oh, I can't help it. That's the saddest story I ever heard.
4: Now, maybe you'll find him someplace. What was his name?
0: Esther.
5: Adolf Jensen.
4: Katie, I'm going to help you find this man. I'll hire a detective agency. Now, you tell me, where did you meet this Adolf Jensen?
5: At the country club.
0: At the bank.
4: I beg your pardon?
5: At the bank.
0: At the country club.
4: Katie, certainly you know where you met your husband.
0: Well, it was such a long time ago.
4: How long?
0: 8 years.
5: 10 years.
0: 10 years.
5: 8 years. I'll get it. Excuse me.
4: Now, you try to get hold of yourself, Katie.
5: Corey Cartwright, am I glad to see you. Step out here on the porch.
6: Liz, dear, what's the matter?
5: You've got to help me. I'm in a jam. Now, look, Katie's old boyfriend is in there, and she wrote and told him she was wealthy, and now he thinks her husband is a bank embezzler, and I think he's getting wise.
6: You lost me around that last curve.
5: Corey, try to understand. Roscoe Miller is Katie's old boyfriend who thinks she's married to Adolf Jensen. Adolf has amnesia because he embezzled a bank, and we've got to get rid of Roscoe before George comes home and he finds out the truth. Now, is that clear?
6: Sure. You just condensed the plot of the last 3 years of Ma Perkins.
5: Look, I can't explain now. Just do me a favor and get rid of that man in our living room. Take him anywhere.
6: Well, I'll take him downtown and drop him somewhere. I was going to the railroad station anyway.
5: Oh, are you meeting someone?
6: No, but a lot of pretty girls travel on trains, and they're always kissing their friends hello and goodbye. I get down there just before train time. In the excitement, they don't know who they're kissing.
5: Now you forget about that and get rid of Roscoe for us.
0: Well, here's your dress, Mrs. Cougat. I worked on it for an hour, but it's ripped too bad to fix. You can take it out of my salary.
5: Oh, nonsense, Katie. Hello?
7: Hi, dear. How are things going?
5: Oh, hello, George. Everything's fine.
7: You're not cooking dinner, are you?
5: No, Katie's much better. You don't have to worry.
7: Oh, good. Say, is it all right if I bring a friend home?
5: Oh, certainly. Who is it? Anyone I know?
7: No, he's a stranger in town. Happened in and bought some bonds from me. His name's Miller, Roscoe Miller. Liz? Liz? Oh, I guess we were disconnected.
5: Oh, George, no. George, hello? Oh, he hung up. Oh, what's the matter, Mrs. Cougar? Just call me Liz.
0: What?
5: We've been held over, Katie. We've got to give a repeat show for the West Coast.
0: Well, I don't understand.
5: I don't know how, but somewhere George has found Roscoe, and he's bringing him home for dinner.
0: Oh, no, I can't go through it again, Mrs. Cougar. Call him back. Tell him I'm sick, anything.
5: I'll call him right away.
8: Can you imagine, Bessie? That's exactly what he said to me. Those were his identical words.
5: Oh, darn, somebody's on this party line.
8: If I had have been you, Lucy, I'd have slugged him once. I would have, Bessie, but how would it look? He's 2 feet shorter than me. Gee, you should ought to tell him about those elevated shoes. I did. And guess what? I give up, hey. He was already wearing them. Without him, he's 3 feet shorter than me.
5: I wish they'd get off the line.
8: Same real thing. I think we got company on the line. Hey, big ears, if you want to hear something, why don't you turn on the radio?
5: I think they heard me. Oh, why don't they hang up? I know just what to tell George. I'll say I have lockjaw.
0: Lockjaw?
5: Yes, and I can't eat dinner. How does this sound? Don't come home tonight, George. I have lockjaw. Lockjaw.
0: Oh, it sounds sick, all right.
5: Oh, I hope they're through talking.
8: What do you do then, Ruthie? No kidding. And you believe them?
9: Sir, who do you think emptied the tank?
5: Pardon me, but I'd like to use this phone.
8: Uh-oh. Miss Budinsky's back again. Make like you don't hear her. We're not right. Now, what were you saying, dearie?
5: Oh, they're going to be on there all day.
0: Well, isn't there anything you can do?
5: I've got an idea. Be very quiet now.
9: There we were, just the two of us under the stars. He gazed into my eyes and I gazed into his. And
8: how could you gaze into each other's eyes if you were so much taller than him?
9: I was sitting down and he was standing up.
8: You're so smart.
5: Pardon the interruption, please. This is the supervisor. We are putting this line out of service temporarily. Hang up, please.
8: Don't look now, but Nosy Josie's back again.
5: This line, this is an emergency.
9: Oh, yeah? What kind of an emergency?
5: My house is on fire.
8: Then there's only one decent thing for us to do, Ruthie.
9: Yeah. We'll go over and help her toast marshmallows.
5: Very funny.
8: A real thing.
9: Yes, yes.
8: Hang on a minute. I want to see how my roast is doing. Don't hang up.
9: I won't.
5: Oh, Katie, I've got them now. Oh, Ruthie.
9: Yes, yes.
5: Sorry, I gotta go now. My roast is burning up hay.
9: Oh, that's too bad. Well, goodbye,
5: Bessie. Goodbye. One down now. We'll wait for Bessie.
8: Oh, real thing.
5: Yes, yes.
8: The roast is okay.
5: Oh, that's good. But I gotta go now, Bessie. My bath is running over. And you know how that guy downstairs complains.
8: Oh, okay. Goodbye, Bessie.
5: Goodbye.
7: National Bank.
5: Mr. Cougott, please.
7: Oh, I'm sorry. Mr. Cougott is gone for the day.
5: Are you sure?
7: Why, yes. He left with another gentleman. Said he was going to show him the town.
5: Oh, darn. Two ladies gone.
0: Oh, what can we do now?
5: Get out the marshmallows, Katie. I think I'll set house on fire.
6: Hey, Liz, where are you?
5: In here, Corey.
6: Oh, well, I just stopped by to tell you I got rid of Roscoe Miller for you. I dropped him on a corner downtown.
5: Oh, why didn't you drop him into an open manhole?
6: Uh-oh. What happened?
5: Well, apparently Roscoe wandered into the bank and met George, and Mother's little helper is bringing him home to dinner.
6: Oh, no.
5: Oh, yes. And you've got to go find him and head them off, or we'll have to keep up this crazy Adolph Jensen business all night.
6: But where can I find them?
5: I don't know, but find them. Go to all the points of interest, places you'd show an out-of-town guest.
6: Say, that's a good idea. I haven't seen half those places myself.

0: Well, Mr. Miller, here we are.
1: Wait a minute. You live here?
0: Well, yes.
1: I thought you looked familiar. Oh, I've got wonderful news for you, son.
0: What?
1: Welcome home, Adolf.
0: Adolf?
1: Yes, Adolf, or George, as you call yourself. Now, I got something to tell you, son. Before you go into that house, you should know something. You have a wife.
0: Well, I should hope so. I had one this morning when I left the house.
1: Now, George, it only seems like this morning. Actually, it was 7 years ago.
0: What are you talking about?
1: Well, this must be confusing to you, my boy. Now, don't worry. Just walk into that house. Your loved ones are waiting for you, Adolf Jensen. This is going to be the happiest day of your life.
0: I don't know what you're talking about. Look, I'll open the door and show you. I'm not Adolf Jensen. I'm George Cougar. Hello, honey.
2: Adolf, welcome home.
0: What is this? Come on, baby, give me a kiss.
1: No, Adolf, that's not your wife. The other one is. Although I can't say I blame you.
3: Adolf, darling.
0: Hey, what's the matter with all of you? Why do you keep calling me Adolf?
2: Because that's your name. You've been sick. You've had amnesia for 7 years, and now you're well again.
1: And Katie's your wife.
0: Now I'm sick again. What is it?
1: Now, Adolf, we're trying to help you. Help you remember the past. First of all, what about the children?
0: The children?
2: Yes, Adolf, you remember the children.
0: I haven't got any children.
1: Oh, yes, you have. How many was it?
2: Seven.
3: Six.
2: I'll take it, Katie. Six.
0: Well, if I have so many children, where are they now?
2: Don't you have them?
0: No, I don't.
2: What have you done with them?
1: Things, Adolf, things.
0: My name isn't Adolf. I'm George Cougar. Is that clear?
1: Well, you does seem rather positive, Katie. Are you sure this is Adolf? Does he have any identifying marks? Tattoos, moles, warts, strawberry marks? And...
3: No, I don't think he has.
2: Oh, yes, he does. He's got a darling mole on his left knee.
3: Yes? Oh, I mean, yes, he has. It lives there, so that's right.
0: I'm sick and tired of all this. I don't know what kind of a game you're playing, but I'm not Adolf Jensen. I'm George Cougat. I have no children. I'm married to Liz, and Katie's the maid.
1: But he's in worse shape than I thought.
2: I'll get it.
1: Buck up, old man. Now, you fight this.
2: Oh, Corey.
4: Hi, Liz.
2: Step out here. I want to explain things to you. Now, don't give us away. You see, somebody has come back.
0: Oh, Corey. Am I glad to see you. Come in here. You're just in time to save my life. Now, listen, Miller. This is my best friend. He's known me for years. He'll tell you who I am.
2: Why, Adolf, don't you recognize him? Look who's here. Your oldest son.
0: Corey, say something. Daddy.

0: worked out, didn't it, George? Roscoe never knew the difference. Katie's pride was saved. Nobody was hurt, were they?
1: Nah, I guess not, Liz. I'll have to admit, the old codger gave me a big order for some bonds.
0: Oh, he did?
1: Yeah.
0: Oh, then maybe I can have that new fur coat. Can I, George? George, can I? Why don't you answer me?
1: Who are you, lady? I'm Adolph Jensen.

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0: You folks ever hear of a town called Dos Rios? Like as not, you haven't. But being that I'm a town's lawyer, I'd like to tell you about Dos Rios. A sprawling, lusty, and raw-boned frontier town. All kinds of folks here. Although some of them aren't all bad, there are some of them who aren't all good. Take my last case. Cherokee O'Bannon, ex-medicine man and now owner of the town livery stable, was with me, just jogging along the west bank of El Toro Creek, flapping his jaws like he most always does.
1: Listen to me, my junior Blackstone. In court, you're dull and unromantic. But outside of a courtroom, with your back humped for trouble and your fists flying, then, my boy, there isn't a woman of the opposite sex who doesn't sigh her heart out to be crushed in those two manly arms.
0: Doggone you, Cherokee. Don't let me hear you saying anything that even sounds like that where Libby Fillmore can hear you.
1: Oh, of course not, Chad. I'm as close-mouthed as a spade's. Famous statue, you know.
0: Good enough.
1: But if Libby has agreed to become Mrs. Remington, would you kindly explain just why you're riding along with your roving eye riveted on that bit of feminine fluff and pulchritude, driving that one-horse shay on the other side of the creek?
0: Well, so you noticed her too, huh? And at your age. You know, you're really a good advertisement for your Cherokee Indian rattlesnake oil.
1: Certainly. Guaranteed to build red blood.
0: Well, the young lady yonder has nothing to do with... Hey.
1: Platitudes, Chad. Someone's shooting at that girl.
0: And those shots have spooked the girl's horse. He's running away.
1: My goodness. That damsel's not merely in distress, Chad. She's in trouble. Come on.
0: Cherokee, I'll take care of the damsel. You light out after that sneaking drag, don't you? Now go on. Pound up that dust. I'm taking out after that runaway rig.

0: right, jump. I'll get alongside and grab the bridle.
1: Hurry, he'll drown me.
2: Here, slow. Easy there. Stand by.
1: Oh, my goodness, this is awful. Oh, I don't know what I should have done if you hadn't come along.
3: You'd probably gone swimming, I guess. Huh, you any idea, miss, who fired those shots at you?
1: None. None at all.
3: Have anything with you that a road agent might want? I mean, money or valuables, anything like that?
1: No, but you sound as if you might be a marshal or sheriff or something with all those questions.
3: Hey, you're pretty close. I'm a lawyer. Dos Rios only lawyer.
1: Lawyer? Then you must be the man I was driving over to see. You're Chad Remington.
3: I guess there's nothing to say but guilty as charged, Your Honor. Chad Remington at your service.
1: Mr. Remington, I'm Marie Hoxie. Miss Marie Hoxie. Mm-hmm. When can I see you?
3: Well, it seems to me you're seeing me right now. Although I don't usually conduct my law business standing in a creek next to a rig with three bullet holes through the dashboard.
1: And never having talked to a lawyer before, I really wouldn't know. But if you wouldn't mind lifting me out of here, carrying me back to the bank.
3: Oh, really? Hey, Miss Hoxie, ease up a little, will you? Your arms are choking me. Hey, let go of my neck.
1: Oh, I'm so sorry.
3: Thanks. Look, I'll tell you what, I sent Cherokee up in those rocks to
1: Cherokee?
3: See... Yeah, Cherokee O'Bannon. He owns a livery stable in town. If you don't mind, you can take his horse and he can patch his carriage together and bring it back to his stable.
1: Why, surely. Anything you say.
3: Oh, good. Since you're soaked from the splashing you've had when we get back to Dos Rios, you better get a hotel room and change your clothes.
1: You're the most thoughtful man.
3: Thanks, Miss Hoxie.
1: Are lawyers all so formal? My friends call me Marie. Chad.
3: Well, what would you have done? I lifted Marie out of that battered rig and carried her back up to the road. Whatever scent she was wearing smelled like... Well, I guess it had a French name and cost $25 an ounce. Effective. Very effective. With Marie wet and the air cold, I didn't do much talking on the way to Dos Rios. She took a room in the hotel and said she'd meet me at my office within an hour. That hour gave me a chance to do a little thinking.
4: Great Jupiter's ghosts and sundry sepulchers, Chad. If you refuse help, Marie Hoxie, you're just cutting off your nose to spite her face. Her pretty little face.
3: I don't know, Cherokee. Something about this sounds a little fishy. Did you notice the dash of that buggy, the holes the slugs made?
4: Oh, I can't say that I did, my bucolic barrister. Why?
3: Well, the splinters are all outside.
4: Outside? My boy, why waste time looking at the outside of a splinter when you can be regaling your optics on the outside of Miss Hoxie? What grace, what charm, what curves, what curves.
3: And besides, those holes look mighty small.
4: Those aren't holes, Chad. Those things are called pores.
3: Look, you old reprobate, I'm talking about the dashboard of that buggy, and you're talking about something entirely different.
4: Indeed I am.
3: And something else. It's almost 2 hours since she said she'd be here in 1 hour. Well, no, sir, Cherokee, you know what I'm going to do? I'm going to walk down to that hotel and tell Marie Hoxie I'm not interested in her or her case. Believe me, Miss Marie, I'm not at all put out about you being a little late. I just came down to the hotel to see if there was anything I could do to help you.
1: There's a lot you can do to help. You're so tall and so strong-looking that... Well, here, sit down. Over here. Because... What I have to tell you is in complete confidence, and I don't want anybody outside to hear it.
3: Outside?
1: You saw that man shooting at me today, didn't you?
3: Well, I did hear the shots.
1: Chad, believe me, I won't be safe until I get back the map to the Lost Continent mine.
3: Map to the... Well, now, look, Marie, if I'm going to be of any help to you at all, you'd better start from the beginning.
1: You will forgive me, but I just seem to be all at loose ends. Well, my... Father, Dan Hoxie, he's a mining engineer.
3: I see.
1: After 3 years of looking, he finally relocated the Lost Continent mine. Mapped it. Went back to Leadville where I was waiting for him.
3: Well, how did he lose the map?
1: It was stolen. And we know who stole it.
3: If you know who stole the map, why did you come here to Dos Rios to see me?
1: We had the man arrested and he's in jail now, but we never did find the map.
3: And you want me to go back to Leadville and play detective?
1: Oh, no, Chad, of course not. But the man who stole it has a brother living here in Dos Rios, and we're as sure can be that he sent that map down here to him.
3: Who's this brother?
1: What we heard, he's a professional gambler. Name of Folsom.
3: Pharaoh Jack?
1: Oh, why, you look surprised. Don't you believe me?
3: Maria, I hate to disappoint you, but as much as I sympathize with your problem, yours is scarcely a case for a cowtown lawyer. I'm sorry.
1: Chad, don't go yet.
3: Dale?
1: Don't you see? Don't you understand? There's no one I can turn to.
3: You're making it a little difficult.
1: Chad, please. Please don't walk out on me now. You've got to help me. You can have everything and anything you want.
3: You better sit down.
1: I suppose I had.
3: Do you have any ideas how I can get that paper for you?
1: It's worth $5,000 to us, if you do.
3: Maria, I've got to admit I can't do any thinking at all that close to your perfume, so you take off that negligee, whatever you call it, and put on a dress, and by the time you're through, I'll be back here with my answer.
1: Chad.
3: No, I'll be seeing you, Marie. Later. As I asked before, what would you have done? I headed for the street where Cherokee was waiting anxiously to get that perfume out of my head, or blood, some fresh air into my lungs. We were walking along just leaving the hotel, and Cherokee was voicing his disgust with me loud and volubly.
4: I'm starting to believe that you're a fair prospect for the booby hatch. If you consider turning her down, $5,000 in that. That radiant rapper.
3: Hey.
4: Chad, that shot just missed me.
3: It didn't miss me.
4: Huh? I don't notice any punctures in your epidermis.
3: No, I mean that one little shot just made me decide to try and locate the map of the Lost Continent mine.
4: Well, I never believed in looking a gift horse in the teeth. Would you mind explaining to me why you've undergone this change of mind? Or could it be change of heart?
3: That little lead slug convinced me that there's more to this than is exposed to the eye. And now, if you look who just came out of the hotel, you'll have the rest of your answer.
4: Out of the... Well, that's Pharaoh Jack, the gambler. Say, isn't he the one you said, Marie?
3: He's the one, all right. And believe me, Mr. O'Bannon, we're finding that map if we have to tear Dos Rios apart plank by plank and dobe brick by dobe brick.
2: We'll return to the exciting second act of our Frontier Town adventure in just about 1 minute.

0: Oh. Oh, now. Slow down. Please slow down.
1: Hey, watch out. You're heading that buggy straight for the creek.
0: What? Oh,

0: And now, Frontier Town.
1: Well, with that shot from the general direction of the hotel going past my ear a little too close for comfort, and then seeing Pharaoh Jack Folsom leaving the hotel, I decided the better part of valor would be to get off the street before the sheriff and a crowd collected. So I went back to the hotel. Leaving Cherokee to wait for me down the corridor a few feet, once again I knocked on the lovely Marie's door.
2: Oh, it's you.
1: Why, were you expecting someone else? I thought you were a stranger in Dos Rios, Marie.
2: I am. It's just that I didn't expect you back this soon.
1: May I come in?
2: Certainly.
1: Young lady, I've decided to take your case.
2: Oh, that's wonderful, Chad, wonderful.
1: Well, $5,000 is a lot of money, so I also decided I'd take part of that. Now.
2: Now?
1: I'm taking you at your own word. You said anything and everything. I'm asking for some money, down.
2: Well, you didn't expect me to have the $5,000 with me.
1: I'll take what I can get.
2: Oh. Well, if that's the way it is, that's the way it'll have to be, I suppose.
1: And you suppose correctly.
2: Well, if the money's all you're interested in.
1: The way this case may turn out, I need to put a little aside to assure myself a proper funeral. Now, you better go open that purse of yours, Marie, before I change my mind again. Although Miss Hoxie's pocketbook was fat and bulging, she only managed to produce $100. While the bag was open, I did manage to peek inside, and what I saw in there satisfied me that this was my kind of case. As soon as I left Marie's room, I beckoned to Cherokee, and we took advantage of being in the hotel by easing ourselves into Folsom's room. I don't mind saying that I was more than a bit surprised when, tucked inside one of his frilly shirts, I found the map to the Lost Continent mine. Careless of him, wasn't it? But then I guess gamblers always do take chances. Then instead of turning the map over to my client and demanding the rest of the fee, I grabbed Cherokee and hurried back to my office.
3: Mr. Remington, I am by nature a very patient man. But with that gorgeous creature waiting to hand you the best part of $5,000, why in the name of Gilhooly's goats don't you give her the map and collect the long green folding wherewithal?
1: I don't know yet exactly. All I know for sure is that in the bottom of her little pocketbook, I spotted a 25 caliber handgun.
3: 25 caliber?
1: 25 caliber, a little gun. A gun which shoots small slugs and make little holes. Holes that I think will match those in the dashboard of the buggy she was driving.
3: You mean to stand there with your mouth hanging out trying to say that she shot it herself?
1: I'm just meaning to say that for the time being, I'm going to make what seems to be an exact copy of this map and put it back where we found the original one. Before sneaking back upstairs to Folsom's room, I left Cherokee downstairs in the dinky little lobby under strict orders to stall Folsom should he return by every legal means. And then, just as I had the altered copy of the map safely stowed away in Folsom's shirt, I heard a commotion starting down in the lobby. I closed Folsom's door and raced down the steps two at a time.
4: Don't you forget it. O'Bannon, I've given you three to get your hands off of me. Do you understand?
3: But, Pharaoh, I'm positively guaranteeing the two bottles of my genuine
4: One.
3: Cherokee Indian rattlesnake oil will not only change your luck, but will absolutely positively...
4: Three! All right, I warn you now!
1: Now, just a minute, Folsom. Why don't you pick on someone your own size and age?
4: You better keep out of this, Remington.
1: I should? Why?
4: Because if you don't, I'm going to knock your teeth back down your throat.
1: What was that again about wanting to perform a little dental work on me?
4: You heard me. Told you to keep out of this.
1: Well, I'm in it, and I'm staying in it. Unless you think you can knock me out of it.
4: Why, you loud mouth.
1: Well, Pharaoh, you rattled my teeth, but that's all. What you meant was something more like this.
3: Chad, my boy, I'm as proud of you as a new head of hair. He won't wake up for a week.
4: Oh, won't I? We'll soon see about that.
1: Pharaoh, you're a glutton for punishment.
4: You think so?
1: Come on, Cherokee. Help me straighten up this lobby, and then we'll...
3: Chad, look out. He's got his gun.
1: Oh, you double... Just for that, Folsom, I'm taking your gun with me. If you ever want it again, you know where to find me, up at my office. If you'll only listen a minute, Cherokee, I'll explain as much as I can to you.
3: You mean if you're able to. Actually precipitating a fight. Right in a public hotel.
1: You used the right word when you said precipitate, because now I'm sure that Marie Hoxie knows I'm working on her case. Well, didn't you see her watching from up at the head of the stairs?
3: You mean you did that to impress her?
1: No. Oh, I did it in the hope that now she'll have to make her next move, which she just did.
3: Just did?
1: She just did. If you hadn't been so busy talking, you might have seen her go over into the Western Union office. And unless I miss my guess, Cherokee, we'll be having visitors. Some mighty interesting visitors before very long.
3: Chad, whether you like it or not, I've got to have a libation. Practically locked up in this office with you for 6 hours, just waiting, has taxed my nerves beyond the bounds of
1: even... Shh, quiet, Jackie. Someone coming up the stairs.
3: Someone coming? By the ever-living George, so there is.
1: Come in.
2: Chad, I do hope you don't mind my coming here this time of night.
3: My dear young lady, you not alone deprecate our perspicacity, but you do yourself a great injustice. Here, let me get you a chair.
1: You're right about Folsom having that map.
2: Oh, is that so?
1: I thought you'd be more surprised.
2: You've got the map I wanted.
1: I just told you that Folsom had it.
2: I'm telling you, I don't believe it.
1: You're smarter than I thought you were, Marie. You happen to notice the map you found in his room isn't complete?
2: I don't know what you're talking about.
1: I know what you were talking about when you said anything and everything, I think.
2: Perhaps you've done too much thinking, Mr. Remington.
3: Say now, please, don't leave so soon. Why, this barren little barrister's office hasn't smelled so good since it's opened. Livery stable, you know.
2: Oh, I'm not leaving. But fortunately, my father arrived in town, and perhaps he'd better talk to you. Father, come on in.
5: Hoping we wouldn't have any trouble. But now, you gentlemen had better sit down.
1: Just arrived in town, Mr. Hoxie?
5: Never mind. You got that lost continent map, and we want it.
1: I rather expected you after I saw your beautiful daughter slip into the Western Union office. If you happen to think it's strange that a lawyer should have his office over a livery stable, that's the reason. Wonderful view of the entire street.
5: If you're a smart lawyer, Remington, you'll dig up the map. Quick.
1: So many people seem to want this map, but it should be worth a great deal more than $5,000.
5: Oh, so that's your play, huh? Think you're going to hold us up and gouge a bankroll out of us?
1: Well, since I didn't take the other things Marie offered me, it seems I'm entitled to a higher fee. After all, this was riskier than I thought. Someone shot at me, didn't you, Marie?
3: Chad, you mean to sit there and say you think that
5: beautiful...
3: Shut
5: up, flannel muff. Remington, I'm not planning on being here in town very long. Maybe 2 more minutes. You got one to hand over that map.
1: Oh, it's too bad you're leaving so soon, but I can't say I blame you. If your partner, Pharaoh Jack Folsom, happens to see you in Dos Rios, there's apt to be a little shooting affair.
5: Maybe you are smart. Folsom was my partner, but that map belongs to me.
1: To me? Not to us, you and your enchanting daughter? You're pretty smart yourself, Hoxie, if that is your name. Hiring Marie to pose as your daughter and come down here to get that map because Folsom had never seen her.
3: She's not his daughter? Why of all the cheap chicanery?
1: All right, now look. Now that you know that I know where you stand, and since this is just a business deal, why don't you let your money do the talking for you?
5: Any talk from now on this 45's gonna do.
1: Oh, too bad Marie didn't have a 45.
2: What are you...
1: That little handgun you let her carry gave me my first tip. Right from the time I saw those holes she shot through the dashboard just to make me think she was in trouble. Then when she threw that shot at me from the hotel...
5: Remington, I mean it. I'm gonna kill you to get back that map.
1: You see, Marie... He'll kill me just to double-cross Jack Folsom. Then I wouldn't be surprised if he killed you.
5: Are you turning over that map?
1: I guess I'll have to. Won't I, Farrell?
6: Drop that gun and Remington.
5: Where did you...
6: Drop it.
3: You folks, kind folks, don't mind. This office is getting so crowded, I think I'll leave.
4: You take one more step, Cherokee, and you will leave. Later, honey, shut up.
3: That's what I said. I'm staged.
1: You know, Farrell, I just had a hunch if this double-dealing vulture you're in partners with ever arrived in Dos Rios, you'd pick up his scent faster than a bird dog.
4: Never mind him. I want my map back.
1: Oh, this is getting more confusing than ever. As a matter of pure and simple justice, I don't know who to give the map to now.
2: Well, maybe this will make your mind up for you. Here, I've got the money I promised you in my bag.
4: Nobody's buying that map, do you understand me?
2: Why not? Chad can use this money just as well as... All right, Folsom, drop that gun.
3: Why, the little filly's turned into a ferocious firebrand.
1: Don't doggone it, Marie. Don't you know that little pop gun's going to get you into trouble sooner or later?
2: Folsom, drop that gun.
4: Why, sure. I guess I know when I'm...
7: You dirty double-crosser, let go of my wrist.
3: Chad, Oxy's gun. It's on your desk.
1: That's enough, Folsom. Giving you a better chance than you gave her. I didn't have to, miss. Cherokee, get his gun and cover them both.
3: My pleasure, Chad. Here, give me that.
1: Oh, Marie, don't you know you should always take your attorney's advice?
2: What?
1: I told you that gun was going to get you into trouble.
2: Chad, it hurts.
1: Yeah, I'm going to take you to the doctor's now. Here, let me lift you up.
2: You remember what? But I told you.
1: What was that?
2: This is doing the hard way. I knew I'd end up with you holding me in your arms.

0: What's wrong with you today, Cherokee? The air's wonderful, the birds are singing, the fish are all jumping in El Toro Creek, and you just haven't opened your mouth for a half hour.
1: My cold-blooded counselor, you grieve me and fill me with bitter disappointment.
0: How's that again?
1: Here we are, perched on the backs of these high-priced equines, riding along El Toro Creek Road in the very same place where just a week ago your roving eye spotted Marie Hoxie.
0: Uh-huh.
1: You sat there supinely in the saddle, making casual comments about the climate and the flora and the fauna. Have you no heart? No red blood in your veins? Never mind, I'll tell you. What you probably need is a double dose of Dr. O'Bannon's famous Cherokee Indian rattlesnake oil.
0: At least you don't need it. The memory of Miss Hoxie's perfume seems to act on you like a tonic.
1: That reminds me, Chad.
0: Hmm?
1: Did you ever find out if Pharaoh Jack Folsom ever did have a brother in prison over in Leadville?
0: Well, Judge Fillmore found out for me. He hadn't even got a brother. Dan Peacock, alias Dan Hoxie, gave that Lost Continent map to Pharaoh Jack after he'd won it in a stud game in lieu of cash.
1: You mean he didn't realize how valuable it was, the fool?
0: Oh, he didn't even know it was a Lost Continent mine until later. Then when he found out, he tried to get it back from Pharaoh and couldn't. Then's when he decided to double-cross him and hire Marie to pose as his daughter.
1: What do you think's going to happen to the curvaceous charmer?
0: Oh, Marie? Well, from what the judge tells me, whenever they release her from the hospital, she's due for about 5 years at the state's expense.
1: 5 years? Well, by that time, she will have reached the full bloom of beautiful maturity.
0: No doubt. And if you lay off the libations of that rattlesnake oil, you may still be around to greet her, you old fake.
1: Well, my boy, even in me, hope springs eternal.

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Frontier Town came to you from Hollywood.

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2: No, I don't think so.
1: What about that?
2: No. It's quite nice, though.
1: Is it? Do you think I might try a piece? I'll have 2 ounces, please.
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4: 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I'll put one at Lads onto it. Very nice, young Harold. 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
7: Unsolved Mysteries,

Borden case is undoubtedly without parallel in the criminal annals of America. It is perhaps the most puzzling murder which has occurred anywhere in the whole world. The perpetrator of this double murder was saved from the gallows by a most extraordinary chain of circumstances. Circumstances which perhaps would not recur in 1,000 years.

0: The Borden place in Fall River, Massachusetts, was a house of silences. A house of moody, brooding silences brought about by pent-up hatreds, petty jealousies, niggardly dealings in money matters, and two daughters who hated their stepmother. A stepmother who hated with equal intensity her two stepdaughters. Even from the outside, the Borden house, where it stood on South Main Street, had about it an air of ineffable doom. The atmosphere of a place accursed. It is exactly 30 seconds before 11 o'clock on the morning of August the 4th. Bridget, the maid, finished with her morning duties, is resting in her room on the third story. Mr. Borden is lying on the couch in the living room. Emma Borden is away from home. And Lizzie Borden is standing on the back porch.
1: Bridget, come here.
2: What's the matter, Miss Lizzie?
1: Come down quick. Father's dead. Somebody came in and killed him. Don't go in, Bridget. Don't go in. Get a doctor. Run across the street and get Dr. Bowen.
2: Is there anything wrong, Lizzie?
1: Oh, Mrs. Churchill, someone has killed Father. Please come over.
2: I'll be over right away.
3: The doctor isn't home. I left word for him to come. Miss Lizzie, where were you when this happened?
1: I was out in the yard. I heard a groan. The screen door was wide open. I came in.
2: Lizzie, where is your father?
1: In the living room.
2: Where were you, Lizzie, when it happened?
1: I went to the barn to get a piece of iron.
2: Where is your mother?
1: I don't know. She had a note to go see someone who was sick. It must have been in town, but I thought I heard her come in. I don't know but what she may have been killed, too. Father must have an enemy.
4: What's all this, Lizzie? What's it to hear about your father?
2: It's Dr. Bowen, and he has Officer Allen with him.
1: Oh, doctor, in the living room.
4: All right. Now stand back. Come on, Doc. No need to examine him to see whether or not he's dead.
5: Get me a sheet, somebody.
4: How long has he been dead, Doc? About 10 minutes. Still warm. Lizzie.
1: Yes, doctor.
4: Where were you when this happened?
1: I was over at the barn.
4: Where were you, Bridget?
3: In my room, upstairs.
4: Well, did you hear anything?
3: No.
4: Were you asleep?
3: No. I've just been lying down for a few seconds.
4: Now listen, nobody could have killed this man the way he's been killed without making some noise. No signs of any weapon either, officer. Let me see your hands, Bridget. That's it. Turn around. Nothing there. You, Miss Lizzie, let me see your hands.
1: Me?
4: Yes, you. Whoever killed this man must have left some traces. And you were the only two people in the house.
2: There's no signs of blood on Lizzie. Not even inside her body. I've looked, Bridget.
1: You go upstairs and see if Mother's come in.
3: Not alone, Miss Lizzie. I'm not going up those stairs alone.
2: I'll go with you. Oh, Doctor Lizzie. Oh.
6: That's Mrs. Borden?
2: Yes. I knew something like this would happen.
4: What? Why?
2: I just did. That's all.
4: Allen.
7: Yes, Doctor?
4: She's... Mrs. Borden's been dead anywhere from 1 hour to 2 hours.
7: And he's been dead only a few minutes.
4: Yes.
7: Well, every one of you stay where you are. I'm going to search for the weapon.
0: But neither Officer Allen nor any other of the many members of the police force ever found the weapon. Mrs. Churchill, from her window across the driveway, saw no one enter or leave the house. Mrs. Borden, the murdered woman, weighed nearly 200 pounds, yet no one heard a sound when the murderer felled her. Not a sound, not a cry, not a clue, but suspicions. Yes. Lizzie Borden lay in prison, staring at the whitewashed ceiling, hearing again and again the same words. Different voices, but always the same words.
8: Where were you, Lizzie Borden, when this happened?
2: Where were you, Lizzie Borden, when this happened?
8: Where were you, Lizzie Borden, when this happened?
9: Where were you, Lizzie Borden, when this happened?
10: Where were you, Lizzie Borden, when this happened?
4: Where were you, Lizzie Borden, when this happened?
11: Where were you, Lizzie Borden, when this happened?
12: The Superior Court of New Bedford on this day, June the 20th, now in session. Chief Justice Albert Mason presiding. All stand while the justice takes his seat.
13: Mr. Robinson, you may begin your closing appeal to the jury.
14: Gentlemen of the jury, you have heard the witnesses describe the sitting room in which Mr. Borden was killed. Of the walls, the ceiling were splattered with blood. Now, gentlemen of the jury, almost 2 hours elapsed between the murders. At no time was Miss Lizzie Borden out of the sight of Bridget the maid or Mr. Borden before his death, for a period of more than 20 minutes. How could she cleanse herself of bloodstains in that length of time? I repeat, how could she cleanse herself of bloodstains in that length of time? She could not. Now remember that according to the state, Lizzie Borden must have killed her stepmother about 9:30, got rid of the weapon, cleansed herself, and appeared before Bridget the maid before 9:45. Again, she had between 10:45 and 11 o'clock in which to kill Mr. Borden, again dispose of the weapon, and again cleanse herself of bloodstains. Impossible, gentlemen of the jury, impossible. Within 15 minutes of Mr. Borden's death, Lizzie Borden was examined by Mrs. Churchill, who stated that there were no bloodstains on Lizzie Borden's person, not even inside her bodice. I have finished. I ask that you think carefully and seriously upon the evidence presented when you return your verdict.
13: The district attorney may address the jury.
11: Gentlemen of the jury, the defense contend that Lizzie Borden did not have time to cleanse herself after killing her stepmother. Now, that is something that no one can say. The medical testimony cannot and does not specify the exact moment at which Mrs. Borden was struck down. And Lizzie Borden may have had ample time in which to rid herself of the telltale bloodstains. In regard to the killing of Mr. Borden, I admit the difficulty. I cannot answer it. You cannot answer it. But, gentlemen of the jury, Lizzie Borden was the only person who could have committed the double murder.
13: And so I say to you, gentlemen of the jury, as presiding judge in this case, that if the state have not proved their case, then you must find for the prisoner and return a verdict so. You may retire to consider your verdict.
14: While the jury retire to consider their verdict, consider the case. It is not easy to remove bloodstains. Bloodstains can be removed more or less easily from the smooth skin of the face, but from the hands, no. Remember, too, that there was no bathtub in the Borden home. Do not lose sight of the fact that no weapon was found. No burned clothes were found, and the murderer must have been literally saturated with the victim's blood. Consider, too, that at any moment Bridget, the maid, or Mr. Borden could have walked upstairs and discovered the murderer killing Mrs. Borden. The jury have been out almost an hour. It is 4:30, and they file to their places in the jury box.
13: Are the gentlemen of the jury agreed upon a verdict?
6: We are, Your Honor.
13: Lizzie Borden, stand up. Face the jury.
6: We, the jury, find the prisoner not guilty.
14: A careful reading without emotion or favor of the trial transcript must convince any unprejudiced person that Lizzie Borden did not commit the double murder. Since this is an unsolved mystery, any solution is necessarily a supposition based, however, upon the known facts. A possible solution will be presented after you have heard from your sponsor.

0: On two occasions previous to the Borden murders, the Borden home had been robbed of jewelry and money. Stray tramps had probably perpetrated the robberies, and remember that these gentlemen of the highway leave secret markings on walls and houses informing their brothers of the road that these houses are easy to rob, or perhaps a mark that tells that the householder is kindly and that food will be forthcoming. It is the morning of the murder.
1: Lizzie? Lizzie?
2: Yes, Mother?
1: I'm going to town to visit a friend who isn't feeling well.
2: Now, Mother?
1: I'm going to my room to dress first. Have Bridget wash the windows.
2: Yes, Mother. Bridget? Oh, Bridget.
3: Yes, Miss Lizzie?
2: I'm going to do some ironing. Will you wash the windows?
3: Yes, Miss Lizzie. I've got the water and everything ready now. I'm going right outside.
2: Both of the irons won't be hot for quite a spell. I'll go over to the barn and get the lead to make these sinkers for my fishing line.
0: A tramp hidden in the basement since early morning makes his way into the house. This is his opportunity for petty theft. The house is empty, he thinks. In the upper room, he comes face to face with Mrs. Borden. He silences her unuttered cry with a blow. Panic seizes him and he turns to flee. Escape is impossible. Lizzie Borden has returned from the barn, and tremblingly the murderer hides in the same room where his victim lies dead.
3: Here's your father, Miss Lizzie. I'm going up to my room for a few minutes.
2: Very well, Bridget. Oh, hello, Father.
4: Oh, hello, Lizzie.
2: Any mail for me, Father?
4: No, not a thing, Lizzie. I'm tired. I think I'll lie down for a bit on the sofa.
2: All right. I'm going out to the barn for a piece of iron.
0: The murderer, still hidden in the upper room, hears the door slam. He creeps downstairs to the living room, sees Mr. Borden on the sofa, and thinking he's asleep, tries to creep past him. Borden looks up, sees the blood-stained figure, but like Mrs. Borden, he is silenced with a blow before he can say a word. The back door creaks. Lizzie's returning. In a moment, the hue and cry will be raised. The murderer's only chance is to hide in the basement and wait for an opportune moment to escape. And so Fall River had an unsolved mystery. For the police, despite a statement that a murderer could have entered the house through the basement, didn't even look in the basement till the next day. And the murderer had, of course, made his escape in the dark of the previous night.

0: It's for you. It's your dinner. It's called Cupboard Love. Cupboard Love's different. Comes in a packet, not a tin. See this foil pouch? Keeps it moist and squeezy. That's right. It's a new kind of cat food. Moist. It's good for you. Like it?
1: New Cupboard Love. What the well-cared-for cat has for dinner.
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7: Ladies and gentlemen, the secret word for tonight is shoe. 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
8: Well, here I am again with a chance for each of our couples to win up to $10,000. 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
7: And Groucho will meet our first couple in just a moment.

0: right, George. Who's placed on the agenda?
1: As you suggested last week, we asked Mr. and Mrs. Leon Silvers and their six children to come back tonight, and I'm sure that they'll sing us a Christmas song or two. And they're here, and they'll be on a little later. But right now, I'd like to introduce Mr. William T. U. Cale and Miss Bonnie Scott. So, folks, come in, please, and meet Groucho Marx.
0: Welcome to You Bet Your Life. Say the secret word and take home an extra $100. Good evening. Bonnie Scott and William Cale, huh?
2: Yes, sir.
0: Well, Bonnie, you are Bonnie, real Bonnie. And Bill, you are, too. How old are you, Bonnie?
3: 18.
0: 18, huh? Well, you're a fine-looking girl.
3: Thank you.
0: Do you have a job?
3: I'm a singer and a dancer and an actress.
0: Oh. Actress? How long have you been an actress?
3: Well, I started studying dancing when I was 2.5. Singing when I was 8, and acting, I guess I started when I was around 15.
0: In other words, you've been learning to be an actress for 16 years,
3: huh? Just about.
0: Do you realize it only takes 7 years to become a doctor? And only 9 years to be a plumber? It actually only takes 8 years to be a plumber, but it takes 1 year for him to get from his place of business to your house. We'll get a number of letters in the next few days from the Plumbers Association. And you're William, too, huh?
4: Yes, gotcha.
0: Well, how can you be two when you're only actually one?
4: Well, that's my family name.
0: Your family is
4: two? That's Chinese family name, Tiu.
0: You had two mothers and two fathers?
4: Just one.
0: So where is your home, in Shanghai?
4: No, I was born in Manila.
0: You were born in Manila?
4: Yes, right now I'm living in Los Angeles.
0: Are you married?
4: Oh, I'm very much married.
0: Well, how does very much married compare with just being married? I mean, I don't understand.
4: I've been married for 13 years.
0: Uh-huh. How is your marriage working out? Do you fight much?
4: Well, minor skirmishes, but no major battle.
0: Well, how do you settle arguments in China?
4: Compromise.
0: Well, like how, I mean?
4: Well,
0: Let's say you had a bitter fight about something. Your wife wanted more money than you think that she ought to have.
4: Well, now, we said a compromise, you know. Like,
0: well, how
4: for instance,
0: do you do
4: this? I like to have a dozen kids, you know.
0: And you like to have what?
4: A dozen children.
0: A dozen
4: 12 children.
0: Children you want?
4: And she wanted only 8.
0: Uh-huh. So you got together and compromised?
4: Yes, that's right.
0: Well, that's interesting. Well, how many did you wind up with?
4: 8.
0: You know, I remember in school the Missouri Compromise, but the Chinese Compromise is a new one on me. Why did you come to the United States? To get on the other side?
4: My little girl is coming to States for show business.
0: Oh, you have a little girl here that is going to be in show business?
4: Yes, we came with her.
0: Oh, well, how old is your daughter? As old as Bonnie?
4: No, she is
0: younger.
4: A little younger. She's 5 years old.
0: Oh. What does your daughter want to do in show business, though?
4: She plays the piano.
0: Has she had any experience before the public?
4: Oh, yes. She appeared in Ed Sullivan's show, Danny Thomas' show, and Jimmy Durante's show.
0: I assume she's standing in the wings there. Why don't you trot out and bring her in?
4: Huh? Okay.

0: Your name is Bonnie, too?
1: Ginny, too.
0: Ginny, too, huh? Do you speak English, Ginny?
1: A little bit.
0: Uh-huh. Well, you are a little bit. Well, we ought to get along fine. I don't speak too much English either. Now, can she do anything else besides play the piano?
2: Well, I impersonate people.
0: She does impersonations, huh? Well,
2: that's right.
0: You let her do an impersonation, and we'll see if we can guess, huh?
2: Right.
0: Ginny, you do something, huh? You go out front. Bill, you tell Ginny to stick around.
2: All right.
0: After the quiz, I may want her out here again. Bye, Ginny. All right, well, let's play You Bet Your Life. George, would you bring in the question box, please? The honest one. Now, what category did Bill and Bonnie choose?
3: You selected cities or foreign countries, right?
0: Is that right?
3: Yes, sir.
0: Bonnie, pick a question.
3: You understand how to play the game, right?
1: Yes.
3: You're taking a $300 question, and you know they're the hardest.
0: Here are the cities, Pretoria and Durban. D-U-R-B-A-N. You tell me what country that is. Pretoria, P-R-E-T-O-R-I-A, and D-U-R-B-A-N. What's the country?
2: D-U-R-B-A-N?
0: Yeah. If you don't know, guess.
2: Ireland.
0: You're pretty close. It's the Union of South Africa.
3: Well, I said those are the hard questions.
0: We told you those were the hard ones.
3: Now, you have three more questions to make $500.
0: Now, don't get discouraged.
2: You're 200.
3: Yeah, we're 200? All right.
0: For $200, here are the cities, Bonn, B-O-N-N, and Cologne. What's the country?
2: Germany.
0: Germany is right. Now you got $200.
3: Three more hundred, and you'll get a chance at the big money at the end of the show. Another $200 question?
0: For $200, here are the cities. Auckland, A-U-C-K-L-A-N-D, and Wellington. What is the country? Wellington and Auckland.
2: New Zealand.
0: Talk it over. New Zealand is right, but on the next question, talk it over first, because she might have a different answer.
3: You now have
0: $400. You need 100 more to get a chance at the big money. Here are the cities.